0: obviously through the Lawrence Super Regional. Here you are next up, Alabama, in the College World Series. Congratulations, obviously. And what's it feel like to be back?
1: It feels great. I appreciate it. It feels really good. I think our guys are excited to be here. Looking forward to the opportunity.
2: Coach, you play Alabama, an SEC foe. You know them, but the intensity is a little different. Just, you know, do you have to send a different message to your kids? They know the team playing across from them, but the stakes are a little different. Do you even need to send a message? How do you kind of handle that, considering you're familiar with this Alabama group?
1: Well, if I have to send a message, we have the wrong kids, and we wouldn't be in this place if I had to send a message. So I think they'll be ready to play. It's whatever team gets most comfortable of doing their routines and their situations, and just the game itself. Just trying to get comfortable as soon as you can, as quick as possible, and hopefully everything else. Try to grab the momentum of the game.
0: Your team's won a handful in a row and last played on Monday. Now, of course, play tomorrow. Granted, there's been travel from Kansas to Nebraska and all of that. But how beneficial is the time off in terms of just getting everybody not on the same page? I'm sure that part's easy, but just ready mentally, physically, emotionally, all of it for what's in front of you.
1: I think this time of year, taking a couple of days off is always good, because every day seems like an opening day again. You know, the excitement's there. You're in a bigger environment. I think our league prepares us to play and pitch in this environment. So I think it's going to be really a great time, and we'll see what ends up happening.
2: Coach, in 2022, you guys were the runner-up in the College World Series. Now, you have been back since, and here you are once again. But what goes right for your teams when they go on a run and have success? Is there a formula to getting to the final of the College World Series?
1: I wish there was. I mean, it ain't, you don't have magic dust or anything like that. I think the biggest thing for me is they play for each other. They're really selfless players, and they just don't want to give in. They're going to try to battle for each other, and that's the biggest thing is just being a team. I mean, you can have the best talent in the world. If they're not a team, they're not any good. I mean, it's just being a team and trying to make sure you're comfortable when you're in this environment and slowing yourself down so you can go pitch to pitch and focus on just one pitch, because one pitch matters and one out matters a lot in this environment.
0: We have Skip Johnson, Oklahoma baseball head coach, here with us talking about the NCAA College World Series and this test coming up tomorrow afternoon against Alabama, the seventh-ranked team in the country. Just to piggyback on what Greshier was talking about with you, how much do you lean on the experience of players that have been through it over the last couple of years versus, you know, some of the newer players? Or does that just not even matter? Does it, you know, kind of all go out the window because, like you said, there's an opening day element? Just don't get caught up in the moment. Go out there, play your game.
1: Well, that's the biggest thing is if you're dealing in amateur baseball, you can't have an expectation. It's just a different deal. I mean, all you can expect out of them and you want out of them is give you a good effort. If they give you a good effort and they compete and they're comfortable doing that, then that's all you can ask out of them. You can't all of a sudden make one of them Roger Clemens or Pete Rose or somebody else like that. You know, you just be yourself, get comfortable, understand what your routines are telling you to do, take breaths, slow yourself down, try to slow the ball down hitting, try to slow the moments down that you're taking, anticipate the ball, attack the baseball with no fear, because it's not a perfect game. It's an imperfect game. It's nothing perfect about this game. That's why it is the best game that's ever been invented. You know, it's it's just an game of opportunity more so than a game of failure. It's a game of opportunity.
2: Coach, does your role, I don't want to say change, but is your role a little different here with tournament baseball? You know, do things change for you as these stakes get higher? because I wouldn't be able to figure it out. I'm a baseball neophyte, for crying out loud. But, you know, what is it for you in this moment having to coach these kids in tournament baseball?
1: Well, you just got to what you have to do is make sure that you're confident in what you do, number one. Number two is don't get in their way. Just let them play, man. Don't get in their way. Let them play. You talk to them about learning stuff. When they fail, it's a learning deal. Like, hey, you overthrew that pitch. Understand that you're out of control. You overswung, or you're not standing inside the baseball, or you scoot up on the plate, you back off the plate, or you choke up. I mean, you give them little tips that'll help them through there, and you try to paint the picture of something. When I go to the mound, 9 times out of 10, I'm just trying to paint a picture to get their mind thinking what I'm thinking, so they can visualize it and tell yourself what you want to happen, not what you don't want to happen. And in 9 times out of 10, it works.
2: Love it.
0: Skip, before you go here, just take us behind the curtain. And any rituals, superstitions, anything that you do the night before leading into this game?
1: No. I mean, I do this. I've done the same thing 365 days a year. I get up, drink coffee, I read the Bible, and take a dip of snuff, and I'm getting ready to play. That's all I do, man. I'm just a country. I'm just a country guy that likes a deer hunt. And I've been really blessed to have a lot of good players and been on a lot of good teams, been around a lot of good coaches, really blessed, and got a great family, and really blessed, just truly blessed.
0: Skip Johnson, Oklahoma baseball head coach, getting ready. Of course, College World Series begins for his squad tomorrow against Alabama. Coach, thanks for joining us. Best of luck.
1: Thanks for the opportunity. You guys have a great day.
2: Thank you. You too,
0: you
2: Coach.
0: You as well. Tune in for baseball action tomorrow as the Blue Jays host the Yankees, presented by Progressive Insurance. 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That's underway tonight as well. We can peek in on that a little bit later. But he's ready, Gresh.
2: Yeah, he should be. He's got a good team, pretty much the same record from last year, but advancing to the College World Series. And of course, there's a team he knows standing in the way. It's the Alabama Crimson Tide. They seem to be everywhere in every sport, and here it is outside the SEC in the NCAA tournament.
0: Yeah, not going to be easy, no doubt about that. Well, we're all over the map tonight in a good way. That's the beauty of sports. We're going to dip into the NFL when we return. 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

0: and Ian in for, of course, Amber and Ian on ESPN Radio and the ESPN app, Sirius XM Channel 80. So, mention the NFL, and yeah, we got OTAs and mini camps are right around the corner, training camp, and then you'll get preseason season, boom, 3 months away. We're going to be there before we know it. It's the best time of the year. Not to Gresh wish away summer, love summer, but NFL, not unlike all these other sports, trying to make themselves a year-round sport. And part of that, Seattle Seahawks receiving their Super Bowl rings at the expense of my Patriots. I'm sure, I haven't looked on social media, I'm sure it's a gaudy, gigantic, absolutely gorgeous ring. These things get more absurd for every team, every sport, especially football, by the year. Here's my question for you, though. What sport would you like to receive a championship ring in?
1: Boy, that's a tough one. I wish there was...
0: I mean, like you played football.
1: No,
0: I felt like that would be automatic for you.
1: No, because... No, I have rings for that, and it's kind of like, eh. You know what? I think it would be an NBA ring. And I'll tell you why. The more that I think of it, they're going to bling it out in a different way. And the owners in the NBA are under a lot of pressure, I think peer pressure from the players, to make sure that the design is something that really stands out unique to their year. Like, there are owners, and I know this because I was on that Patriots radio network during this time or whatever, there are owners who do give rings or like the mock rings to people in the organization. Like, I kind of know this one for a fact. The first year that the Patriots won a championship under Robert Kraft, like, everybody got a real ring. And I'm talking about, like, the dudes that you and I would know who wrote for Patriot Football Weekly and, like, secretaries and people like that. So the owner just went crazy with, oh, my God, it's my first one. I'm going to give everybody a ring who's in the order. And then after a while, it's like, all right, let's run this operation to scale here, right? So that's why I think for me I would want an NBA ring, because I think it would be the dopest ring going. And if you got the right owner who, like, imagine playing for Steve Ballmer, right? And you win a championship. What is that guy going to do on a championship ring design? It'd probably be pretty cool. It'd probably be pretty cool. Like, I really do think it's connected to the owners. Like, those NFL owners who've won it a bunch, they're not going to spend the money anymore. But, but you know, if Shad Khan won one in Jacksonville, he would probably, you know, go nuts with his kid designing, like, the biggest, gaudiest, greenest-looking championship rings that maybe you've ever seen.
0: So it's funny. I mean, I don't know how it compares to what you've got, although yours are more notable because, again, like you said, you know, you played, and so you have rings for that. So I have a ring that is in its case, in a drawer. I haven't physically seen it in years. I was broadcasting games for Boston College hockey the last time they won a championship, and that was 2012, so it's been a little while, and I just, you know, right place, right time, right? Because, I mean, I was on the call. Like, who am I? It's not like I played or deserved the ring in any way, shape, or form, but I was in the right company. And compared to what I would have expected for a college-level hockey championship ring, it's a pretty nice ring. You know, it's like, you know, it's sizable, like, reasonable, not, you know, a championship ring in professional sports, but reasonably gaudy for what you would think it would be.
1: Bigger than like what would be like a school class ring, but not as big as a gaudy Super Bowl ring.
0: Yeah, not something that looks like it's half the size of your hand.
1: Yeah, it's like the happy medium.
0: But the reason it lives in the drawer is because, one, I would feel ridiculous wearing it because I didn't play for the team. But also, where would I ever wear that? That would make sense. But the most important thing that I think you hit on in breaking down which ring. So I don't, for me, like, NFL, NBA, like, the sport doesn't really matter as much as I would want a ring for a team that either has never won or hasn't won in a long time. Mm-hmm. Like, we're talking about the Knicks chasing their first championship in more than a half century, or an owner who has never experienced it. Like you said, you know, how the Jacksonville owner would go crazy, how Robert Kraft went crazy, how, like, even, you know, Wick Grosbeck in 2008, mm-hmm. you know, went crazy for those rings for the Celtics. And all, I'm sure the Seattle rings, even though it's not their first in a long, long time, I'm sure it's pretty nice.
1: Well, like, you know what it is? It is right now an owner who has a butt ton of money to be able to spend on that.
0: Yeah.
1: And she's about to flip that franchise for $10 billion. So,
0: also true, yeah.
1: You know what? So it's the, hey, I'm leaving ring for, what is it, Paul Allen's sister, I think it is, who is now taking over that franchise. That's the, well, I'm going to be out of here soon, so we're going to spend some of the company's money and making sure that we got the best rings going. And that's kind of like her going away present in a way. So I could kind of understand those things being a little gaudier because the owner is halfway out the door with, you know, billions of dollars already.
0: Yeah, I think knowing full well that I wouldn't wear it anywhere and it would just be that cool keepsake with my name on the side and all of that, pass it down to your kids or whatever, I would want the most ridiculous, gaudy, fancy, creative, imaginative ring that you could find. And
1: you
0: some of these rings in the last couple of years, they come apart. Like, you take the top off and shows the stadium inside it. I mean, they're spending out the wazoo to make these things happen.
1: You know, and the other thing, too, is you got these guys, and you can go back in the day and look up Bronco Nagurski, who had like a 19, size 19 finger or something like that. There are some of those O-linemen who, like, their knuckles are jacked up, and they need that clasp to be able to, like, slide it off their finger, which is pretty crazy that they have that technology. See, this kind of gets into unique sports memorabilia, which I am terrible at. So one of my early years in radio, I got to do one of those, like, hey, you're playing with the Harlem Globetrotters, and, you know, you're the overweight guy that they were. But they made me, like, a real jersey, and I left it there when I was done. And my family to this day, it was well before I knew my wife. You know, and she had kids, like, they're my stepkids, but everybody still gives me all kinds of grief of, wow, they, like, had, like, a real jersey. Like, you could have took that thing, and you're an idiot, and you left it there. Like, I never, like,
0: that's
1: all the
0: fun keeps it just to hang in the closet. You're never going to wear it again.
1: I probably should have done better, but it's like,

0: 15 Super Bowl program from when the Bears ended up steamrolling the Patriots. And then you're like, wow, this is really quite a cool, unique part of sports memorabilia. Adam, you know what I have in my attic for really no reason whatsoever? A run of old Sports Illustrateds.
1: Same thing. Same here. You do too.
0: Yeah, I feel like in 40 years, we're going to be able to show the youngs, and they're going to be like, wow, this was the way people like read about sports.
1: This is how people read? You held it in your hand?
0: They mailed this to you?
1: What do you do? No, I have two gigantic tubs in my, you know, basement that are just tucked away, buried under whatever, that are hundreds of Sports Illustrateds from the, I don't know, decade or however long that I was a subscriber. And I just saved them all. I read them and I just, you know, threw them in a... I think I saved them probably because it was like, oh, one day I'm going to go through these and I'm going to pick out my ones with the favorite covers and I'm going to frame them. And, you know, instead, they just live in this tub. And my wife will every once in a while walk by these bins knowing what is in them and just like, this is a cool fire hazard in the basement. Yeah, let's hang on to this. This is a great idea.
0: There's got to be
1: some worth to those, right?
0: Yeah, I think I have 93 through 98. I have like a whole bunch of Jordan championship. And when Jordan left, you know, they covered that story kind of sort of like everybody else did. It was like, all right, Mike loves baseball. We'll just let him go do that. And, you know, nobody will be the wiser. We didn't have the internet. We weren't investigating the way we were and all that kind of stuff. But, yeah, I think for me it would be the NBA ring. I feel like the NHL ring would be pretty boring. You know, how much gaudier can the Super Bowl rings get? And I probably wouldn't be much interested in anything else. A replica Stanley Cup if I won one.
1: That would be cool.
0: I'd rather have that than a ring.
1: Just getting your name on the Stanley Cup. I was going to say NHL, but I don't even think you get a ring for that. You get your name on the cup, though, and that right there is everything. Well, there's going to be a ring, obviously, on the line for either the Knicks or the Spurs. They're fighting for it. It's all on the line for a championship. This is Amber and Ian on ESPN Radio and the ESPN app.
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3: Probably Aaron Inglewood, the United States, will take on Paraguay. ESPN.com. Defender Chris Edwards is in the starting lineup for the U.S. He is coming off an ankle injury. Earlier, Canada and Bosnia-Herzegovina played to a 1-1 tie in Toronto. The NBA Finals continue tomorrow night in San Antonio. Will be game 5 between the Spurs and the Knicks, with New York looking to clinch the title. ESPN's Freddie Coleman says a couple of bench players for New York need to step up.
4: I had two guys that I had my eyes on, and they're not starters. They're shooting off the bench involved with Landry Shamet and Miles McBride. Miles McBride has 11 total points in the series on the bench. 11. He's had donuts in game 3 and game 4. Landry Shamet was terrific in the first two games.
3: You can hear tomorrow night's game right here on ESPN Radio. The game can also be seen on ABC. To baseball, it's a busy Friday night with everybody in action, although a couple of games are delayed. Mariners and Nationals waiting out the rain. The Braves and Mets have done just that. They are underway in the top of the first. Yankees leading the trailing the Blue Jays 5-0 as they play in the fourth. In the fourth, the Brewers lead the Phillies 2-0. Dodgers playing without Shohei Ohtani, leading the first place in the AL Central, White Sox 2-1. Meanwhile, the Marlins and Pirates are tied at 2 as they play in the top of the seventh. Miami looking for its fifth win in a row. College Baseball World Series continues on ESPN. They're in the top of the fifth, where Ole Miss leads North Carolina by a count of 1-0. Also in the double elimination round, West Virginia defeated Troy 7-5.
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6: The Knicks have done it! The biggest comeback in NBA Finals history. Game 4 of the finals goes to New York. Incredible!
7: Jalen, one question, one word. How?
8: 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One word.
9: It's a game of runs. We believe in ourselves. We've come back before. We're battle-tested. We're mentally, we're tough. We're a resilient group, so we just stay with it.
10: You gotta have a little luck in life. You gotta have a little luck in sports. But you can also go make your own luck, too. And that was probably the biggest message

0: is Amber and Ian. We are on Sirius XM Channel 80 as well. Back with Andy Grash. I am Adam Kaufman. Thanks for hanging out with us. We got you until 10 o'clock Eastern. Some fun guests on the way. Plenty more surrounding the Stanley Cup Final. And we'll get to some college football. Check in on the Diamond. Obviously, NBA Finals. You got a pivotal, potentially closeout, Game 5 ahead of us tomorrow. San Antonio backs against the wall, needing to win three in a row. The right mentality, certainly on the New York Knicks side. Yeah, Jalen Brunson asked earlier today about what it would mean to win a championship, and his answer, he's given it multiple times. So many on that team, this is their mantra, have given it. It's 0-0. 0-0, Gresh. 0-0. 0-0. 0-0. But that's honestly, as cliche as it is, it's what you want to hear, because I actually think it's what these guys believe. The question, though, where does this title, assuming it happens, rank for the Knicks against the other two they won in the 70s? And in terms of just how it's celebrated, and this is a little bit recency bias, a little bit what have you done for me lately, but where does it rank in the scope of just recent championships and the way they're regarded across New York sports?
1: Yeah, I think there really is only one comparable, and I'll get to that. But in terms of Knick championships, oh, this one stands out above the rest. The league is very different. The competition is very different. And it's been a really long time. But I don't think that when the Knicks ultimately close this out and win this championship, I think it is behind the Rangers championship beating Vancouver, snapping the 54-year championship drought. A little more drama in that, okay? You could argue that even though Jalen Brunson is the best player on the team, I don't think relative to NBA history as a star, Jalen Brunson will rise in the NBA to the level of what Mark Messier did in the National Hockey League. And when you have a guy like that on that ride, guaranteeing what he did and then going out and doing it, and the fact that it was 54 years, a longer drought than the Knicks, to me, I mean, I remember that one vividly. You know, I was in college. I was around people from New York who were like, wow, this is kind of everything. And you had the superstar. You had the polarizing guy in the series. Even though Jalen Brunson is really good, the polarizing guy in this series is Victor Wembanyama, in my opinion. So if you're second to the Rangers breaking a 54-year championship drought for a city with all kinds of championships like New York, it's pretty dadgum good.
0: Do you think the sport itself makes a difference in this conversation? You know,
1: no,
0: again, like Rangers fans are incredibly passionate, but just the popularity of the NBA, it's more than the NHL.
1: Yeah, I think it's just the connection to the fans. I really do, because the fan bases are really similar. I mean, if we're going to, you know, if we're going to get under the hood a little bit, if you're a team that plays in MSG, there will always be an overwhelming corporate feel and nature to it. And just because Mariska Hargitay couldn't jump around like it was prom night, you know.
0: Best night of her life.
1: I mean, that it was really something. Like, at one point, I was like, what is, like, this is almost an overreaction for crying out loud. But I know we didn't have kind of the celeb sightings like we did. But I think the connection of that team and the connection of Messier, you know, Mark Messier, Adam, really should be a guy that most modern fans would have forgotten. And he's a part of ESPN's coverage because of finals and performances like that.
0: Well, you're talking about an all-time player. I mean, he's 29, so I don't know what Jalen Brunson will become. I would say he's still ascending. He's obviously in his prime years. But you're talking about, in the form of Mark Messier, an all-time player. Not an all-time Ranger, an all-time player in NHL history. Is Jalen Brunson going to be that? Is Jalen Brunson...
1: No.
0: You know, if his career ended tomorrow, is he even a Hall of Famer?
1: Who, Jalen Brunson?
0: Yeah.
1: Oh, 100%. Because
0: I know it's like the bar is lower to get into Springfield. I get
1: well,
0: that.
1: Well,
0: it's
1: look
0: the
1: at it this way.
0: Basketball Hall of Fame. And, well, you know, he won a championship in college. That
1: I was going to say, because here is really like in terms of the career, once this championship is won by the Knicks, okay, Jalen Brunson will have been an NCAA champion, a second round pick, who made $200 million playing basketball, so he beat the odds there as a second rounder. He's an all-NBA player and an NBA yep. champion.
0: Multiple all-stars.
1: If he walked away after winning this championship, he already has a Hall of Fame resume based on the way the criteria kind of works in the Basketball Hall of Fame. And that's to take nothing away from Jalen Brunson. If he decided to retire after winning a championship, his career narrative would be second rounder who made $200 million and a multiple-time champion, a multiple-time All-Star, and multiple-time All-NBA. He is blown by whatever expectation anybody could have had for this dude. But here's the question. I think most Knicks fans look at Pat Ewing as the best Knick ever.
0: Over Clyde Frazier?
1: Okay, either one. Give me either one. Sure. Does the championship in the mind of a New York fan really elevate Jalen Brunson over Walt and Ewing? Or do even Knick fans say, boy, I love Jalen and he got me the championship, but if I'm in a schoolyard pick, I might pick the other two first?
0: So for Walt, let's start with Walt. I'm going to say the answer to Walt is no. Walt is a Hall of Famer, seven-time All-Star, multiple-time champion. He has two of them in the 70s against the Lakers, against Kareem and the Lakers. You know, obviously, that we could talk about eras and how there were, I think, 18 teams back then. There's obviously 30 now. It's a different game. Competition's different. Everything you outlined before, I agree. But Frazier has six all-NBAs, seven all-defensive teams. He was all-rookie team. You know, if you care, all-star MVP. He's on the 75th anniversary team for the NBA. And this guy was, you know, did all of that as a Knick. You know, there were a few years at the end of his career with the Cavaliers, but he did all of that as a Knick. I don't see how Jalen Brunson, to me, at least one more ring after this one, provided he gets it, and a whole bunch of other accolades in order to get past Walt. Now, Ewing is a different case study because while he has the longevity, while he's got a billion All-Star appearances, 11 of them, seven All-NBA and three All-Defensive Team and all of that, he doesn't have the ring. And the ring matters. The ring gets you, you know, by a different door, into a different room with different people. And for an iconic franchise, which maybe the Knicks aren't in terms of what they've achieved, but longevity and the market and the reputation and the Mecca, Madison Square Garden, all of that, in that sense, it's an iconic team, even though it's just got just the two banners so far. I don't think Brunson and Ewing are close. I don't know if the ring by itself puts him over. But, you know, I would defer to New Yorkers. I would want to hear what the fans say.
1: Well, and how many New Yorkers recognize Walt Clyde Frazier for being an unbelievably great basketball player, or how many of them just know him as the guy with the funny suits?
0: Sure.
1: And our example is a dude that you and I knew, Tommy Heinsohn.
0: Yep.
1: A lot of people knew that Tommy Heinsohn was a great player, but there were more Celtic fans who knew about Tommy points than the points Tommy scored. So, you know, there is a little bit of the, you know, Walt's been around so long, some know him as a player, but are people going to be like, oh, that color analyst guy is better than Jalen Brunson right now? I wonder if the recency bias helps Brunson and the longevity kind of hurts Walt Frazier. But there's no question, that guy is fantastic. And I love the way he dresses, too. I just can't do it as a fat.
0: Gresh, I don't know what your expectations are for this next game. We'll get to that a little bit later. But Chris Canty was on Unsportsmanlike, and, well, he made his opinion clear.
2: Man, the Spurs going to get smoked like a Newport. This is over. The Knicks are not like any other team. When they see the light at the end of the tunnel when it comes to a series, they put their foot on the gas. Think about it. Right after they won Game 3 against the Atlanta Hawks, right after they won their third game in the Hawks series, they won their fourth game by 50. The series against the Sixers, right after they got their third win in the series, they got the fourth win by 30. The Cavs series, after their third win, they got their fourth win by 37. The Spurs are going to get destroyed on Saturday night. They're going to lose by 30-plus. This is over. They don't have a chance in hell at being able to come back.
0: Closeout game's been pretty good for New York. There's no doubt about it. 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
16: Can you just explain how that thing fell apart in the fourth quarter?
17: 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Can't really explain it right now. I don't know. We clearly weren't the most hungry in the second half.
18: The stakes of what we're playing for, to put as much good work into that first half as we did and get the lead that we had and not finish the job is disappointing, to say the least.

0: once again presented by Progressive Insurance. Making moves. Should the Spurs bench De'Aaron Fox for Dylan Harper? Now, as we know, Gresh, it's a 3-1 series, so obviously people are prone to overreaction. We heard Mitch Johnson earlier today, the head coach of the Spurs, talking about how he hasn't paid too much attention to the noise, but he knows it's out there. He knows he's been fired 100 times and Fox has been traded 100 times. And yeah, I would agree that there are questions about De'Aaron Fox's future in San Antonio. But here within this series, even if you want to point to the emergence of Harper here in his rookie year and what he is doing and how good he's been and all of that, has it been enough? And have you seen enough mistakes, especially in that second half of the latest game in Game 4, from De'Aaron Fox to say there needs to be a monumental change where you're getting rid of one of your more senior players and established NBA players, a former 25-point-per-game guy? Do they need to, not literally bench him, but come crunch time, come second half, come fourth quarter, it's just got to be less Fox, more Harper.
1: Well, that's the thing. Like, I could sit here and say Dylan Harper needs to play more over De'Aaron Fox, but that doesn't mean De'Aaron Fox doesn't get the big minutes in the fourth quarter again because they think he won't, you know, soil himself like last time. Hmm. I think some of the late play time from De'Aaron Fox might be because the head coach behind the scenes ended up taking a lot of it on himself and saying, hey, I didn't coach us well enough in the final minute of that game. That's on me. Here's the lessons we all learn. Or is there a little bit of the, hey, De'Aaron, like, you've been in the league. You know when the shot clock is off, you should not be going to the rim type stuff. So, to me, I think some of that late playing time might be tied into, did the head coach look at the team and say, hey, I really could have done better? Now, I think we got to realize what can happen with Dylan Harper in there. And again, it is an elimination game for San Antonio, so you can't sit De'Aaron Fox and just like you said, Adam, you can't just bench him. But really, it comes down to who gets the last 8 minutes of the game. Mm-hmm. If Dylan Harper's in there, then we know that De'Aaron Fox took a lot of the heat. If De'Aaron Fox is in there, minus some foul situation or an injury situation, I just think that De'Aaron Fox is probably going to be the guy in there with 8 minutes to go.
0: Some numbers in the series for anyone curious. De'Aaron Fox, the 28-year-old, again, established NBA player. He's averaging just north of 14 points across about almost 37 minutes. He's shooting 38%, 30% from three. Very efficient at the free throw line, 90%. Maybe next time dribble the ball out and go to the line. About 4 rebounds, 6.5 assists. Fox, however, is averaging 2 more points at 16.3 in 5.5 fewer minutes here in this series. He's shooting considerably better, about 48%, but only about 24 from three. Not so great from distance. Same success at the free throw line. Obviously, the assist numbers are lower. The rebound numbers much higher, right around 7. This kid has been impactful. There's no doubt about it. I just don't think you can suddenly remove Fox and his experience and some level of poise and playmaking ability. But Harper needs to get more fourth quarter run. How you elect to do that? Are they playing together? These are the situations I was literally just gonna say that to you.
1: Do you consider playing them together for a little while?
0: I definitely do.
1: You know, again, second, third quarter, you're not doing it. I mean, unless it works fabulously, then maybe if you're Mitch Johnson, you're doing it at the end of the game. But why not put them out there together, especially if you could maybe dictate some matchups and let those guys see if they can cook a little bit. But I'm kind of with you, Adam, and like, I don't see the Spurs being that reactionary organization that's just going to throw De'Aaron Fox under the bus. And not that this factors in a ton, okay? But if on the national stage in the NBA Finals, you're in a closeout game and you don't play the guy, How do you turn around and then trade him? How do you tell teams there's value?
2: Hurts the value.
1: There? Yeah.
2: Yep.
1: Like, if you want to limit the minutes, that doesn't embarrass him or anything like that. But if you sit the guy, or if he only plays like 10 minutes in this game six, then oof. There are game five, excuse me. Boy, that's a tough thing to do to then turn around if you do want to move this guy.
2: Also, and this is maybe the slightly unspoken part,
1: mm-hmm.
2: Fox has had his issues, for sure. But Wemby has been a much bigger problem.
1: Yeah.
2: It's been a bad series for Wemby.
1: Yeah, that is not unfair at all.
2: This is, you know, I don't know, again, he's got to take it upon himself. I mean, there are only so many different ways to stop a 7'4" alien. Now, I know he's not muscularly robust, and that will come with time. Not that he's ever, you compared him to Jason Tatum and that, you know, maturity over time, how he looked coming into the league versus eventually now. That's not going to happen to Wemby. Wemby's never going to look like a refrigerator like
1: no.
2: Tatum does, but more like a Karl Anthony Towns, maybe, like just fill out a little
1: yep.
2: bit more muscle for a guy of that stature, that size, that frame. That could happen. Absolutely. But there are so many things, and I think a lot of them are mental. It's not ability, it's not skill, it's mental. But Evan Cohen on Sportsmanlike was on the show and explored this area. Do you sit De'Aaron Fox?
3: We're in the midst of a great, great NBA season. The 25-26 NBA season has been phenomenal. The way they get there is for the 26-27 season to start. And what I mean by that is Dylan Harper in, De'Aaron Fox out. That's how they get there. This is now game one of the 26-27 season if you're the Spurs. There's no more like, De'Aaron Fox was an all-star. We gave him this huge deal. I'm sorry. You want to get back into it. Dylan Harper maybe even starts, but definitively plays more minutes than De'Aaron Fox. De'Aaron Fox is in that sixth man role, whether literally or hypothetically or practically, whatever it is. Go in. Score. Get out. That's it.
2: I am starting De'Aaron Fox. I'm not benching him literally
1: yeah.
2: for Dylan Harper. I'm starting De'Aaron Fox. I'm seeing how the game goes, and I will be willing to adjust accordingly along the way. And if that means more fourth quarter minutes down the stretch for Harper, so be it. Tune in for baseball action this Sunday as the Red Sox host the Rangers. Coverage begins at 6:30 Eastern on ESPN Radio and the ESPN app. Coming up, all eyes on Game 5. 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
1: I'm Ed Bankin. World Cup action for the U.S. men's soccer team is about to get underway in Southern California. The U.S. is moments away from its match against Paraguay. Defender Chris Edwards is in the starting lineup for the U.S. He is coming off an ankle injury. Meanwhile, earlier it was Canada earning a draw with Bosnia-Herzegovina with a late goal. It is an off night in the NBA Finals with the Knicks and Spurs set to play Game 5 in San Antonio tomorrow night. The Knicks will look to wrap up the title, but Hall of Famer Magic Johnson said the last game to clinch in the crown is still usually the toughest.
15: That's very true, because the team that you're playing is desperate. This, in this case, is better for the Spurs because they're going home after giving away a game, right? So their home fans, the crowds, will get them going.
1: Johnson appearing on ESPN's Get Up. You can hear the game on ESPN Radio tomorrow night, and you can see it on ABC. Now to baseball. The Miami Marlins are looking for their sixth win in a row, and they appear to be on their way in Pittsburgh. They have an 8-2 lead as they play in the bottom of the eighth inning. Also in baseball, the Orioles lead the Padres 7-3 as they play in the sixth. And the seventh, the Guardians lead the Tigers 3-1. The Dodgers are playing without Shohei Ohtani. He's still dealing with the knee problem, but they lead the White Sox 2-1 in the fifth. The Blue Jays lead the Yankees 5-3 as they play in the fifth inning. And the Braves and Mets, after a rain delay, are now tied at 2. Also, the Brewers leading the Phillies 5-0. The College Baseball World Series on ESPN in the sixth inning. Ole Miss leads North Carolina 1-0.
16: Hey, it's Michelle Smallman, and coming up Monday, I'll tell you which NFL team that made the playoffs last season that I'm most concerned about heading into this season. It's on Sportsmanlike, 6 a.m. Eastern, right here on ESPN Radio, ESPN2, and ESPNU.

0: got it. Sideline left. Inbound over the top. Castle has it. Lost it. Taken away. The Knicks have done it. The biggest comeback in NBA Finals history. Game four of the Finals goes to New York. Incredible. And the Knicks are as close to an NBA championship as they've been since 1994, of 3-1.
1: That call courtesy of ESPN Radio. 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The soccer getting going. Of course, United States and Paraguay. We'll keep an eye on that. But we're talking NBA Finals with Andy Gresh. I'm Adam Kaufman. We bring in Monica McNutt, ESPN basketball analyst, of course, on the call for the Knicks throughout the season, 880 ESPN New York. Monica, are Knicks fans, supporters, followers allowed to declare this thing over yet?
2: No. In fact, in talking to the ones that I've known the longest and have been fans for the longest, they're like, this is the experience that they're accustomed to. It's not done until it's done. And of course, they're very close, but even the players, for that matter, you know, have maintained a job's not done mentality. And so I think it's appropriate for fans to adopt that as well.
3: Monica, there's the line, our greatest strength is our greatest weakness. Arguably, for the San Antonio Spurs, I'll say it nicely, it's inexperience and youth. But is that weakness on the court now their greatest strength going into game five because they're young and they don't know any better? They can move on from this maybe quicker than a veteran team could.
2: That's a great way to spin it. And I think they would tell you that, yes, that is the answer. But what I am looking at a little bit deeper than that is because we can't manufacture years of experience in the moment, but we can look at what the experience of these four games so far has provided. And so I've been talking to fans that are here at the hotel where we're staying. In the short term, right, their experience as far as being able to close games tight has not been a positive one. So I'm interested in how they're going to respond. Whether you believe that folks didn't leave the Garden because their fandom runs that deep or because the tickets were that high, everybody stood in to watch that 29-point comeback. And I do think amongst this team, there is a real belief that if it's tight late, we're going to be the team that comes out on top based on previous success so far. So to spin that back to the Spurs specifically, I don't know if their experience is actually something that they can spin, or inexperience is actually something that they can spin as a positive, because right now what they put on tape is that they don't know how to close.
1: Yeah, I saw a tweet earlier today, Monica, that said game one, Spurs led by 14, lost. Game two, Spurs led by 14, lost. Game three, Spurs led by 12, won. Game four, Spurs led by 29, lost. And I kind of snarkily replied, well, I guess they should probably just lead by less. You know, it tends to work out better for them. Is there right. Is there something, I know these like big runs happen in the NBA. You know, 15-point leads in the NBA today just isn't what it was 30 years ago. It's a different game, the three-point shooting, all of it. But is there something about getting out in front seemingly comfortably for San Antonio that just isn't meshing well for them?
2: So I think, and I've been sitting with this actually, most recent episode of 7 p.m. in Brooklyn with Carmelo Anthony and my guy Kazim Samuyiwa, we kind of were talking about this because what percentage is what, right? Is it about the Spurs' ability to maintain a lead? Now, granted, guys, a 14-point lead over the course of 82 games in an NBA regular season is nothing. Like, that's literally nothing, right? Let alone versus a Knicks team that has just come back after deficit in the postseason. So is it the Spurs' inability, or is it the Knicks just our team that is not going to give up? Now, I don't know off the top of my head, but I think you could also go back and look at some of those games. In the game that the Knicks lost, no, they never actually had a lead in that one, maybe momentarily, but it wasn't significant. But I have watched this team give up leads, too, not in this particular series. So I think the only thing I can come up with is that the Spurs get tight late and they get fatigued. We can look back at what they were able to do in the Western Conference Finals, and outside of Game 6 and 7, which I was hugely impressed with, even though Victor Wembanyama would get to his numbers statistically, you could tell from game to game who had won the previous game because I thought he would look sluggish or slower and less energetic. And I think the Spurs are wearing down a bit, and that is kind of what happens late. I mean, I think 14 is not a significant lead, but I guess maybe in the finals it is. But I think fatigue makes mice of us all.
3: Monica, the day after the blown lead, if you're Mitch Johnson, how would you have handled it? Like, I wonder how much he put it on him and said, listen, guys, I could have coached this better in the final, you know, 25 seconds. You know, you got to acknowledge mistakes were made by a veteran player. But if you're Mitch Johnson, how do you kind of handle it the day after the blown lead?
2: I think you go back and you have to look at the positives. In fact, I'm going to steal this from Rasheed Wallace, who is our guest guy, because he's now coaching. And he was like, you put together a tape of the positives. He said, yeah, you're going to look at the things you could have tightened up, but because this team is so young and you were so close, you put together a tape of the positives. And you continue to hammer home that we're right there. There are just a few small adjustments that we need to make. I also think, to me, Mitch Johnson probably is apologizing. He should be. I mean, they had two timeouts. Yeah. People are now questioning whether or not Stephon Castle stepped out of bounds. Like, they had challenges available. Like, all of these things are coming into question, and I just wonder how well he prepared his guys to be successful in the moment. Like, we all felt the momentum shifting in the building. I'm sure that the Spurs felt it as well. You know, Charles Barkley was heavy on the fact that, and I don't know if this number is 100% correct, but they took eight threes, right, and consecutively, and they didn't need to do that. So I think there is room to evaluate the coaching in terms of what happened for the Spurs. But you have another opportunity, and this thing is not done yet. It's 1-4, and historically, while it is not done often, we know that teams have come back from 3-1, and so I'm sure he's telling his group, why not us?
1: Monica McNutt, ESPN basketball analyst, on with us on Amber and Ian with Andy Gresh, Adam Kaufman. Monica, a conversation we were having a little while ago, I don't know if De'Aaron Fox is a member of the Spurs opening night next year, but I know he's still very much part of what they do right now, and it hasn't been going well for him throughout this series, especially the second half of that breakdown in Game 4. Do we need to see, for the Spurs to be successful, less Fox, more Dylan Harper in this next game?
2: It sure seems like that chorus is getting louder and louder, right? If you go back and look at the turnovers without Fox in the Western Conference, okay, there's that. That is like, okay, we need Fox. Neither one of them are shooting the ball tremendously well. Dylan Harper has been practically automatic at the rim. I don't know the hesitation on why this has not been pulled already, but it does feel like now you're trying everything. It's do or die. There's no time to be cute and hold anything in the cannon, if you will, because you're up against the wall. So I'm a big fan of Dylan Harper. I think it is probably time for that to go ahead and happen.
3: If we end up with a Knicks closeout in Game 6 at MSG, is there enough security to be able to handle that situation?
2: I know.
3: It was nutty after the comeback. I can't imagine what MSG would be like for a championship celebration.
2: I know. I've been joking with my colleagues, like, we just need to pack night bags because we're not going to make it home. Like, it's just going to be insane. I know. I will say this. There's a line for sportsmanship as competitors. I do think there's a line for sportsmanship as fans. And unfortunately, some folks masquerading as Knicks fans have crossed those lines in New York. And I hope that those few bad apples don't spoil it for the bunch. But it's going to be insane. And I think as insane, night of is probably the celebratory parade. But New York's a big city. They've held many a big-time event. I think they will rise to the occasion. But, yeah, I'm just bracing to be as patient as possible and celebrate something that literally fans have been waiting for 50 years to have happen.
1: Monica, last one for you before we let you go. Here's what I want to know. We didn't get a lot of celebrity presence in San Antonio games 1 and 2. I mean, obviously Ben Stiller's there, Timothy Chalamet's there, Spike Lee's there, Fat Joe's there. But then back at MSG, everyone under the sun is there. Even Taylor Swift masquerading as a Knicks fan when she was rooting against the team when she was supporting Cleveland, you know, just a few weeks ago. How many of these celebrity Knicks fans are going to go to San Antonio for a potential closeout game?
2: So, actually, at the pool, I was within earshot of one of the guys who helps to organize the jet. And I think the same faces that we saw in at the Eastern Conference Finals, Stiller, Spike, Tracy, Fat Joe, I can say with confidence, Chalamet probably, I can say with confidence, I think those guys are going to be here tomorrow. After that, I'm not sure what this is going to look like. But I bumped into many a fan that was like, packing up and having this experience to come here was less expensive than it was to get a ticket in the Garden. So there's going to be a strong fan presence. We'll see how many of the celebrity fans show up.
3: And as a, and let me just state this, as a fat, I'm offended at Fat Joe because he's not fat anymore. So,
2: I'm sorry.
3: Well, no. We're good. It's his fault.
1: He goes by the name. It's not you.
3: Yeah, it's an issue with Fat Joe. Where's Slim Joe? I mean, it's not going to ruin his rep, for crying out loud, anyway.
2: So funny.
3: Monica, have a heck of a time down there in San Antonio. It should be a blast, and thanks for joining us here on ESPN Radio.
2: Thanks, guys. Have a great show.
3: We'll see you.
1: Thanks, Monica. Again, Monica McNutt, ESPN basketball analyst. Is it time to be held accountable? We will explore. This is Amber and Ian on ESPN Radio and the ESPN app.
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0: USA and Paraguay underway in their first Group D match. And you know, what did I say earlier? I said the U.S. needed to score an early goal and then just kind of go into prevent defense. Well, guess what, Gresh? Only about 7.5 minutes into the action, not only did Team USA score, it was an own goal. Paraguay player kicked it right into his own net.
1: And Paraguay had done a really good job of not allowing goals during their, you know, run to the World Cup. In the 18 games that I'd referenced earlier, I think they had allowed like 10 goals or something like that. And they'd never been blown out. But kicking it in their own net is something I don't think anyone expected. I just, golly. You know, I try. I do. Like, I try to watch these games. I wanna respect the World Cup and try to give soccer a chance. And then, you know, I see people flopping around. They hate it in the NBA, but at least we've accepted the NBA as one of our sports. I do wonder what the casual audience watching some of these games will think about the contact or lack thereof. And the U.S. had a great scoring chance here. And I don't know any of the names of the players or whatever, but it was
0: Christian Pulisic anyway, right? Yeah, I don't know if he was involved.
1: No, was it? I mean, I know Pulisic, but I always look for tattooed arm, and the angle ended up getting cut off. Well, I'll tell you, Adam, it looks like they got what 80,000-85,000 people. I mean,
0: It's a packed house at SoFi, absolutely.
1: At LA Stadium.
0: Celebrities are there.
1: You know what it is? The World
0: Tom
1: Cup.
0: Tom Cruise is even there.
1: But the World Cup reminds me, like, if you played like early Madden or something like that, mm-hmm. and they might not put in there that it was Gillette Stadium, Boston Stadium, New York Stadium, LA Stadium feels like something that would be in a video game because don't want to pay for the rights to be able to put the name of the stadium in there or something like that. It's very bland and vanilla, but it really lets you know how gangster the FIFA organization really is. Like, they just do not care, period.
0: Well, you talk about flopping and that sort of thing in soccer. One thing that makes soccer a pretty dangerous sport, we always talk about concussions in the NFL, and obviously it's an issue in a sport like lacrosse too, but they don't wear helmets in soccer, Gresh, and two guys just went up for a header and banged heads at a pretty good speed and seemingly, they're both down on the ground just writhing in pain.
1: You know what has happened in this sport though, Adam? Lots of betting on soccer, including the World Cup.
0: Yeah, I am invested myself. And I think this one can get out of hand if Team USA can add another.
1: Yeah, maybe so, but there are other sports that have big betting news going on.
0: Yes, that's true. Well, that World Cup update is brought to you by Gusto. 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
2: Texas Tech quarterback Brennan Soresby has been granted a temporary injunction to play football while his lawsuit against the NCAA continues.
3: College football is filled with upsets. The fact that a Lubbock judge ruled that way, I would not call an upset.
4: What could he have done that would have tilted the seesaw the other direction? Like, how egregious would the offenses have to have been?
5: Gambling is so pervasive right now. There's probably so much more of this going on, and we act like this is a one-time isolated situation. It is not.
0: All right, well, you probably have heard and read about this. Brennan Soresby has been ruled eligible to play, as you just heard, after the first two games of 2026 by a Texas judge, even though he placed thousands of sports bets as a college athlete and even bet on his own team when a redshirt freshman at Indiana a couple years back. Now, this decision has really upset coaches, administrators at universities across the country. Schools are threatening to not play Texas Tech in any sports What do you make of how all of this is unfolding?
1: Well, I mean, it's complicated because the NCAA is feckless. And thank you, Mark Emmert, in the last years of your NCAA presidency, of greasing the skids to everything just being completely cattywampus in college football right now. Mark Emmert did the, fine, you guys want to, go ahead, you do it, you know? And now look at what we have. We have an institutional authority that has no teeth whatsoever. Charlie Baker, who now runs the NCAA, is turning to Congress to try to get help. I thought, Adam, that all of the leagues, and it would have been something that everyone would agree to, okay, is that don't bet on your team. Yes, we have sports betting. Yes, we can flag it now. It's not like the way it was when it was, you know,
0: it's
1: on
0: so
1: scratch
0: much easier
1: pads.
0: Now.
1: It's easier, but able to track it. That's why these people like Brendan Sorsby are getting busted. And the fact that
0: that's what I mean. It's so much easier to track it.
1: And the fact that the NCAA or the Big 12 doesn't want to police this. It is the last bastion of money that these conferences have not all jumped in on. And yes, there are some who are positioned pretty well, but it's the last area, I think, where there could be some growth in terms of money for these conferences, and they can't even keep the sanctity of that. And Adam, one other thing. These conferences stayed together through realignment, through realigning television money, through getting different television deals, to eventually working their way into the college football playoff. You want something that's going to divide.

0: going to penalize these kids or just tell them to get out because you got to protect the sanctity of the game. And the conferences have done enough to damage it. They can't let people start to think that the kids are just betting on the games.
1: So on Thursday, yesterday, with obviously the World Cup getting underway, this school, Texas Tech, put out a roughly 20-minute video, including the school president, athletic director, the head coach, Joey McGuire, all talking about Sorsby and the ruling. At a literal, visible roundtable discussion about this. And I will admit, I thought it was pretty funny. TCU, its football account, responded. I don't know if you saw this. Just the meme with, yep, I ain't watching all that. I'm happy for you, though, or sorry that it happened, that whole thing. Like, schools are, again, livid, kind of poking fun at the thing. Joey McGuire, again, Texas Tech head coach, says people are too caught up in Sorsby playing football.
2: Yeah, I think right now so many people are pointing the finger of like, well, he's going to play. He can play is what the judge said. What we're trying to do is get him into a healthy space to where he feels great about what he's doing and he can deal with this addiction in a healthy way. And that's day by day.
0: If this guy's this big a degenerate, then move on.
1: Yeah, well, that's the thing, and not exactly your point from before, but I guess I'm surprised this is where the school is planting its flag, and this is the guy, like the hill they're willing to die on for a player who's not this top prospect, future of the NFL kind of situation. But regardless, we'll see how it plays itself out. Meanwhile, at the doorstep of destiny, it's back to the Stanley Cup Final. 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
4: is
3: that
4: 2-0 the U.S. has just doubled its lead. 2-0 the U.S. over Paraguay in the World Cup. The first goal coming on an own goal as Weston McKinney's pass went off an opponent in front of the net. So the U.S. just seconds ago doubling its lead to 2-0. In the World Cup. Now to the NBA Finals, which resume tomorrow night in San Antonio. It'll be Game 5 between the Spurs and the Knicks. After the collapse in Game 4, Victor Wembanyama was asked if fatigue was a factor.
5: Definitely a factor, but it's the playoffs. Everybody's just as tired. And, I mean, it shouldn't even be a factor in the game. It's, I mean, now we've got 2 days between games. It's not going to be a factor.
4: Tomorrow night's game can be heard on ESPN Radio and seen on ABC. Update on what we thought was the second U.S. goal was waved off due to an offside, so it remains 1-0 U.S. over Paraguay in the World Cup. In baseball, one final already for tonight. The Marlins make it 6 in a row as they pound the Pirates in Pittsburgh 8-3. Also tonight, the Guardians lead the Tigers 3-2 as they are in the top of the ninth inning. In the eighth inning, the Orioles lead the Padres 7-3. After 7, the Red Sox are on top of the Rangers 7-1. The White Sox in first place in the AL Central are down 2-1 of the Dodgers. They now lead 8-2. Brewers lead the Phillies 6-0 as they play the eighth inning in Milwaukee. And the Astros lead the Royals 9-5 in the bottom of the third.
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0: 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With Andy Gresh, I'm Adam Kaufman. Team USA 1-0 against Paraguay about 30 minutes into their Group D World Cup debut here to begin this tournament.
1: It's 2-0. You're about to see it on your feed, I think, pretty soon.
0: I was just about to say it was 2-0 for a fleeting second. Yep. Offsides called it back, and yep, there we go.
1: There you go.
0: It the same? I think it was the same guy, too.
1: I think so. I don't.
0: This time it counts, Gresh.
1: That's what I know, is that this time 2-0. It does count. Yep.
0: 2-0. Who played the over?
1: I was trying to see the name on the back of the jersey. I mean, like I don't know. You get used to the teams or whatever, and identifying it in hockey is something that Sean McDonough is very good at. Me trying to do it for soccer, I don't know. That guy's name could be Gimmick Schnabitz. I'd have no idea. I can't read on the back of the dadgum jersey. Balogun ended up score, and Bobadilla.
0: Oh, there you go.
1: I think it was scored. It's not as tricky as some of those hockey names, but nevertheless.
0: Sean McDonough, ESPN NHL play-by-play commentator, kind enough to join us here. He has been traveling here, there, and everywhere, back and forth between Carolina and Vegas. Surely a little bit tired here as he gets himself ready for the next contest on Sunday in Vegas of the Stanley Cup Final. Sean, how you doing?
2: I'm doing well, Adam. Andy, hi. How you guys doing?
1: Very good, Sean. Hey, Sean, Adam and I were chopping this up in the old off-air. Is soccer the only thing that you don't have on the resume?
2: I've done a lot of soccer, actually, before you were alive. But when I first started out at Nesson, one of my first jobs at Nesson when I wasn't long out of Syracuse University was doing college soccer, a lot of BU, UConn, back in the day when UConn was a real powerhouse in college soccer. And I did the national championship game at least once for ESPN, I think maybe twice. But again, it was 100 years ago. Matter of fact, Indiana, you could probably Google it. Indiana played Howard in the national championship game. And if you ask me who won, I don't remember.
1: Oh, boy. It's great stuff.
0: I'm going to look it up. Absolutely. Yeah. Well, let's talk about the Stanley Cup
2: final. The great PR people at ESPN, we were here at the Aria in Las Vegas, and the nice ESPN PR people put out little, like, baseball cards about all the announcers who were working on the NHL All-Star Game, and one of them asked me, how many sports have you done on national TV?
1: Yeah.
2: So I had to add it all up, and soccer was included, and it added up to 11. So,
0: my goodness.
2: Yeah, it just means I'm old and been around a long time.
0: If you're wondering, it was December 4th, 1988, and Indiana won 1-0 at Bill Armstrong Stadium to claim their third title.
2: I think Jerry Yeagley was the legendary coach or something. I apologize to his family and fans if I am mispronouncing that. But it was a long time ago. But it was fun. I enjoy soccer. When I was at Syracuse as a student, a lot of my best pals were soccer players, actually.
0: This Stanley Cup final here is so wildly entertaining, so incredibly unpredictable, so back and forth. We've seen Carolina with the change in net to Bussy, obviously, winning its last couple here, and now on the cusp of 3-2 of closing out the John Tortorella-led Vegas Golden Knights on Sunday. We'll see if it winds up happening. But I feel like the only thing in these games, all of them, that we can depend on, Sean, are goals. We just know we're getting scoring. From there, who wins? I have no idea.
2: Yeah, well, it's definitely been way more high scoring than I think everybody thought. I mean, coming into the Stanley Cup final, Carolina had played 13 games in the playoffs, won 12 of them, had given up more than two goals only once in 13 games. And then, you know, in this Stanley Cup final, in the first four games, each team scored at least three goals in every game. So, and it was just so surprising because these two teams are known more than anything for their defense. So, I think the game last night, game five, kind of settled into, as a matter of fact, I read some quotes from Jordan Staal and some others. They said, you know, that's really more like Hurricanes hockey. They held Vegas to two and, you know, really played the game. It wasn't as up and down. Ray described it, Ray Ferraro, as being a little bit stoppy during the broadcast last night. And I do think they got it to kind of the way they want it to be last night. And I think if they can get it to go like that again, you know, on Sunday night in Game 6, then they have a very good chance of wrapping up the Cup in that game.
1: Sean, I think to a lot of people on the outside of the hockey world, they would hear about the story of Brandon Bussy making his first career playoff start in the Stanley Cup final, then turning around and winning both of those games. And a lot of people on the outside would be like, oh, my gosh, what, like, that is nutty. When you sit and talk to Brandon Bussy, you've sat and talked to thousands of athletes over the years. It's a huge moment. It's a big spot. The kid's being thrown into the fire. When you've had a chance to sit and talk to Brandon Bussy, what has stood out to you, Sean?
2: Well, we haven't because, you know, we didn't know he was going to start for the first time in Game 4 until literally he led the team out onto the ice here in Vegas and went in front of the net and took the warm-up shots. And Freddie Anderson wasn't even dressed. So, and we don't get a lot of access to the players. Now, I've certainly seen some of his interviews and read some of the quotes and talked to people who talked to him. And I think the thing that his teammates say and everybody's been around him say, you know, he's loose and relaxed. And, you know, he's talked about, you know, he's overcome so much. I mean, being 27 years old, never having played in the NHL until this year, you know, I think, you know, there's probably times, I'm sure, where he thought about packing it in. But it's a good thing that he didn't, both for himself and for, you know, Carolina, because, you know, if they didn't have him, this would likely be a different story. So he's a great story, part of what makes sports great. I think you see more of that kind of thing in hockey than maybe you do a lot of the other sports. But, you know, he's made a difference in the series. He's been the best goalie, even though he hasn't played as much as Hart and Anderson have.
0: You mentioned Jordan Staal before and just the consistency that he has shown for Carolina throughout this series. I mean, a goal scorer that can't be stopped. What have you made from his performance?
2: Well, it's kind of out of nowhere. I mean, he's a very solid player. He scored 20 goals in the regular season, which isn't nothing. But I don't think even himself, I don't think anybody would have expected 6 goals in 5 games. You know, become the 5th guy in the history of the Stanley Cup final to score in 5 straight games, you know, and some of them are the all-time legends of the game. You know, and he's not just scoring. You know, he's an excellent defender. He is a tremendous face-off man. He's won a lot of face-offs in this series and a lot of really big face-offs. You know, he's out there killing penalties. You know, he's the leader of their team. That was kind of funny when, before the game one, they had a press conference and Rod Brind'Amour was asked at the group media setting about his leadership style, and, you know, he'd rather answer anything else than a question about himself. And he immediately said, Jordan Staal is the leader of this team, you know. So, and I think the players, and I think Rod's probably overstating that. To me, Rod is the Carolina Hurricanes and is the face of the franchise and has been for a long time. But Jordan Staal has had a remarkable series. And I think if they win it in 6 games, it's quite likely he'd be the Conn Smythe winner when you would have said 2 games ago. You know, you could give that award to Mitch Marner right now.
1: Sean, Vegas obviously moved on from Bruce Cassidy. They make the change. They bring in Tortorella. How is this team different, if at all, with Tortorella? Or is it just a different voice leading a good team?
2: Yeah, I think it's the latter. You know, and he's even said that. You know, he knew he had a veteran team. Stylistically, you know, it's a successful style that's worked for Bruce Cassidy, not just here in Vegas, but obviously it worked in Boston before that, and will probably work somewhere else if he gets another opportunity. But, you know, I think the thing that he wanted to do is lighten the mood a little bit. And he also benefited from, you know, Carter Hart returning, because to me, the biggest difference beyond the coaching has been the goaltending, at least until the Stanley Cup final. And Hart has definitely dropped off a little bit. But, you know, when Torts got the job, Carter Hart came back after being out for 3 months in the second game that Tortorella coached. And, you know, he, for the most part, had been tremendous. So I think that's the biggest reason. You know, I do think Torts has pushed the right buttons, especially in just kind of managing the group. But, you know, in terms of X's and O's and that kind of thing, they really haven't changed much of anything. A couple little tweaks here and there.
0: Sean, before we let you go, do you think you will be going back to Carolina next week?
2: You know, it's a great question, Adam. I don't know. It's hard to tell. There's such a thin margin between these two teams. I do think if I was Vegas, I'd be a little concerned, as I said, that the last game, Carolina really seemed to find its game, and they got better goaltending, too. And, Dusty doesn't look like a guy who's going to give up a softie or two. He might. Who knows? But the way this series has gone, it's been exciting from moment one. Literally 25 seconds into the series, we got our first goal. So I think it's destined for a Game 7. I'll say Vegas wins on home ice, and we have a Game 7 back in Raleigh on Wednesday.
0: Sean McDonough,
2: ESPN.
0: If it happened
2: the other way, that wouldn't surprise me at all either. I mean, these two teams are so evenly matched.
0: Well, it's been a wildly entertaining series, and I'm sure it'll be a great next game or two, however long it lasts. Again, Sean, ESPN, NHL play-by-play commentator. Sean, thank you so much. Enjoy the game or games, and we'll look forward to hearing you on the next sport after that.
2: All right, guys. Well, we're going to take a little time off, and we'll be back in the fall for some college football. It's been about 8 months on the road, so
1: got to get that
2: R&R.
1: That's right. Got to get that. I was going to say that July August golf in New England. You got to cash in after waiting out all year.
2: You know it, Andy, very well, and I'm looking forward to doing just that.
1: Very good.
0: You
1: well,
0: heard
1: Sean,
0: it. Thank you, Sean.
1: Thank you, man. Great.
2: Thank
1: stuff.
2: You, guys.
1: Oh, he's
0: absolutely.
1: Awesome.
0: He's the
1: we
0: best.
1: Should have known he did soccer.
0: I don't know if I could name 11 sports.
1: I mean,
0: he's done 11 sports on national TV. I don't know if I could name what those 11 would be.
1: I was gonna make the joke with him that a couple of them had to have been on the Ocho.
0: Yeah, right. Seriously,
1: no, I mean, 11.
0: John, have you called cornhole? have you done miniature golf?
1: I want him to do. Could you imagine Sean McDonough doing darts? Have you ever seen that dart player, Stephen Bunting, S-T-E-P-H-E-N, Bunting walkout? It's like
0: no.
1: The guy walks out to titanium. He looks like he works at, your car dealership. But there's 12,000 people in an arena going nuts for this guy walking out to titanium to throw darts.
0: Some of these guys in some of those more niche sports, personalities in and of themselves. I mean, not unlike Pete Weber, the bowling guy.
1: Yeah, exactly.
0: Hall of Famer, same kind of deal. All right, we're going to step aside. Coming up, though, the stage is set. This is Amber and Ian on ESPN Radio and the ESPN app.
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0: Paraguay, and I wouldn't be surprised if you get a somewhat similar final score when all is said and done. Just USA dropping down into, you know, a prevent clock-killing defense. Paraguay has really no offense to speak of anyway. This game should end, in theory, albeit about an hour from now, with a similar score. That wouldn't surprise me in the least. Want to thank everyone who has been part of today's show, by the way. We had Jeff Carlisle, ESPN soccer reporter, way back at the beginning of the show previewing this match. All is going well. U.S. is well on its way to three big points. Of course, Skip Johnson, whose Oklahoma baseball team has a big matchup with Alabama in the College World Series to begin his team's run tomorrow. A little while ago, Sean McDonough, ESPN NHL play-by-play commentator, getting us ready for Game 6, a potential closeout game for Carolina in Las Vegas in a couple of days. And, of course, Monica McNutt was on with us, ESPN basketball analyst, getting ready for what may be the end of the NBA Finals if the Knicks can close the deal in Game 5 against the San Antonio Spurs, pardon me, down in Texas. Andy Gresh, Adam Kaufman, of course, Amber and Ian on ESPN Radio and the ESPN app. Gresh, what do you think? I mean, does this end? San Antonio is roughly a 5.5-point favorite on the DraftKings Sportsbook, but will this be the end, or do we see a Game 6?
1: Yeah, I think we see a Game 6, but I love the Knicks plus the points. I don't know how you can't, given the way the Knicks have played so far this year. It's just too many points at home. I kind of feel like the odds makers think that maybe this is one of those deals where San Antonio gets an early lead, and the USA has just scored again. Number 20, whose name I don't know,
0: has just stoppage time?
1: Put it in the upper left-hand corner. It would be the one hole. I guess it would be on a hockey goalie.
0: I got to wait five more minutes for this to happen on my TV,
1: too. It went glove side high, and the U.S. has a 3-0 lead now over Paraguay with
0: Shot.
1: They're almost to
0: Isn't that the guy that scored the second goal?
1: Yeah, number 20. They're almost at the end, I think, of the 5 minutes of extra time. Who was it again now?
0: Balogun.
2: Laren Balogun.
1: All right, Balogun scores again. And they're almost at the end of this 5 minutes of extra time. I do know they have rosters online, but it's a fantastic job by the U.S. You know, it started with Paraguay kicking it in their own net, and then our bosses came in, or one of our bosses said, "Oh yeah, the goals are about to come." Fuller and Balogun ends up with two goals in the first half, and the U.S. has a 3-0 lead. And just real quickly, this is exactly what the doctor ordered for the casual fan. Because if you're just a casual soccer fan, what are you thinking is going to happen? Hey, I'm not real familiar with a lot of these guys. I'm not going to go online and look up a roster. I'm just going to flip it on, and am I going to get some action? And if you sat down and you gave this game a chance, the first half has given you reason as a casual soccer fan to reload and watch another game. They've given you enough action. I don't know if Fuller and Balogun is going to, you know, take the world by storm or be trending on Twitter tomorrow morning because everybody's blown away by the performance. But for a casual, you got some excitement and action tonight. And it looked like the U.S. team belonged. And if people now check out after this first half, they saw enough that's going to get them back for another game.
0: Well, you know, you just actually said something really important that I hadn't thought about, which is that social media, obviously, in this age, is more prevalent and more important, more impactful than it's ever been, not only in terms of coverage, but just the way that we consume content. And this is really kind of the first time that American men's soccer has been relevant in the social media age. So if people are like crazy consuming what could be a shutout, you know, clean sheet win tonight, on their way to the next match, yeah, that could spike some viewership and some popularity pretty immediately.
1: Yeah, and I think, again, I am very reflective of who I think is out there. Hey, I like sports. I maybe don't love soccer. I respect the World Cup and what it stands for. Maybe I don't have a roster right in front of me, even though I'm doing a talk show, to be able to mention who are the people that scored. But if we're being honest about it, for most of the dudes on this team, if your name isn't Pulisic, for some of these guys, they can walk down the street and you would have no idea who they are. So getting off to a hot start is important. I think if you're a casual like me, you know about Messi and other players. Now it's, okay, does the U.S. belong? And I don't think we've really ever had that feeling for men's U.S. soccer in a long, long time. We've had stars, but it feels like this group can go to a second round or a round of 32.
0: Well, I think the round of 32 is definitely that next big goal that everyone's going to be watching for. So we, you know, that goal, it took us away, but you said Spurs force a game six.
1: I tend to agree.
0: Where I would invest, though, first quarter. That has been San Antonio by a billion,
1: yeah.
0: First quarter of all of these games. We want to thank Josh, Cam behind the scenes, all the guests that I mentioned already. Of course, for Andy Gresh, I'm Adam Kaufman. Thanks for joining us. Game night with Q Myers and Andre Snellings. Dre, it's Amber and Ian on ESPN Radio and the ESPN app. See you, Gresh.
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0: versus Paraguay, World Cup action. I'm Q Myers. Currently, the USA has a 3-0 lead over Paraguay at the half. It took less than 7 minutes for the first goal to happen on an own goal by Paraguay. The U.S. added a second goal in the 30-minute mark and another one in the 49-minute mark, both kicked in by Fullerin Balogun. The game is currently at the half. Another day, another Sorsby complaint as the Big 12 continues to consider actions against Texas Tech quarterback Brendan Sorsby. Oklahoma Attorney General Ginter Drummond is calling on the conference to suspend Sorsby. In a letter sent to Big 12 Commissioner and Board Chairman on Friday, Drummond supported the conference's ability to sanction Texas Tech and Sorsby and recommended that the Big 12 take action, rejecting recent threats from Texas Attorney General Ken Paxton that the conference cannot do so as meritless and facially absurd. Two-way star Shohei Ohtani was not in the Dodgers lineup for the series opener against the White Sox on Friday, one day after he was removed from a game in Pittsburgh because of left knee inflammation. Manager Dave Roberts said the decision was made just to give him an extra day, and my hope is that he's in there tomorrow, but if not, he'll just need another day. We got some pictures, Robert said. There was no findings, just normal wear and tear. I thought initially it was a hamstring, but it was a knee. It was just kind of got upset and swelled up a little bit. For more scores and analysis, check out ESPN.com and the all-new ESPN app. Coming up, game night with Andre Snellings and me, Q Myers, here on ESPN Radio and the all-new ESPN app.
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2: He's Andre Stellens. I'm Q Myers. 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Dre, it's good to be rocking with you once again, and we've been preparing for the show, getting ready, and been checking out a little World Cup action. Neither one of us are soccer aficionados, and I feel like in the first half of USA and Paraguay, we actually learned a little something. So here we go. We become soccer experts, like in, I don't know, a matter of about 45 minutes.
3: Absolutely. I was sure I had it all figured out when Fuller and Balogun was, he scored two goals.
2: You just like saying his name.
3: I've been practicing this. So, Fuller and Balogun scored two goals. I was like, so he's the man, right? And then I was educated on the fact that, no, it's actually Pulisic who's the man. He's the Steve Nash, the point guard that's running the show. And Fuller and Balogun is the finisher. And so, they've been working together as a crew and against Paraguay. So far, it's a blowout.
2: I just think that you like saying Fuller and Balogun. I think you're just about to drop some lyrics. Like, you just, in your mind right now, you're processing. And before this fine program we call Game Night on ESPN Radio on the ESPN app is up, you're going to drop some just straight lyrics, and Fuller and Balogun is going to be a part of it. I feel that way.
3: It's bars. I feel like Eminem and 8 Mile. I'm looking at Papa Doc, rocking back and forth, just figuring out how to get Fuller and Balogun and Cranbrook in the same rap.
2: Well, I'll tell you what, Paraguay is trying to figure out how to get Balogun out of this game, because right now he's been dominating. USA is up 3-0 at the half right now. Of course, we'll get you caught up on that and more, but we always like to start things off like this.
1: Oh, made you look. Game Night. Made you look.
2: All right, Dre, you know the routine, man. What caught your attention? What made you look?
3: Absolutely. So I'm a track and field guy. So yesterday, and a matter of fact, not just track and field, back in the day, about 100 pounds ago when I used to run, my event was the 110 high hurdles.
2: Nice.
3: So when I see that a sophomore or a junior in college just set a world record in the 110 high hurdles, that man ran 12.75 seconds.
4: War
3: that
4: Eagle.
3: Just caught my eye immediately.
2: Wow.
3: I thought I was fast when I got into the 14s. He cut another almost two full seconds off of that. So, that made me look.
2: Man, I love track and field events. I love all the sprints, the races, and it just seems like these guys are, I mean, I guess it's every sport, bigger, faster, stronger. They just get more fast, more skilled, earlier age. You know what I mean? It seems like it's never ending. And some of these incredible times that these athletes put in, men and female, is just incredible. And, when the Olympics come around and the track events are going on, I am all locked in. Now, there was a time, Dre, when I was, a fast young, a little cute, but I was fast, right? Mm-hmm. So I thought I could do everything on the track. And I'm running the 50-yard dash, the 100-yard dash. They had one spot left for the steeplechase. I was like, yeah, I'll do it. Bad idea, brother.
3: Famous last word. you needed somebody to give you a little heads up on what the steeplechase was.
2: Thank you.
3: That's
2: exactly.
3: Gotta be the most painful event in, the history of events.
2: And trust and believe, your boy lost. So I was not that guy, but, track is always fun to watch, and just to see the way that these young young athletes are participating and excelling at such a high level is always fun to watch. What caught my attention, what made me look, came from Major League Baseball. How about Yordan Alvarez?
3: Check
2: this out. My man hit a grand slam and a two-run home run in the first inning.
3: Yeah.
2: In the first inning for the Astros against the Royals. How bad are you down if you give up a grand slam and a two-run home run in the same inning?
3: Yeah.
2: In the first inning.
3: Yeah, if you get six RBI in a week,
2: yes,
3: you're like, dang, I had an outstanding week. My man had that in the first inning.
2: The first inning.
3: Yeah, and I mean, Alvarez is putting together basically an MVP caliber season, particularly with Aaron Judge injured and, Bobby Witt's been a little in and out of the lineup of late. Alvarez could be a getting fitted for an MVP award this year.
2: Yeah, no, he really could be. I mean, he's right now tied with Philadelphia's Kyle Schwarber for the Major League Baseball lead, 24 when it comes to home runs. He already leads the AL. As you mentioned, six RBI in the first inning. The problem is the Astros are only up 9-5 at the end of four.
3: Yeah.
2: Like, wait, what?
3: Right, right. Like, if you score, like, have six RBI yourself in the first inning, you thinking you icing your knees by, like, you know, the fifth, sixth inning. But they right there in the game, so who knows? Maybe he got six more coming in the next inning.
2: Yeah, I mean, he's going to have to, because apparently the Astros can't stop him. They scored nine in that inning. They're only at nine, and Kansas City has clawed themselves back. The only problem in baseball, when you score a lot early, that gives plenty of time for the other team to catch up.
3: Yeah.
2: Right? Because we know how baseball go. It's not like the time is going to run out. You've got to get those 27 outs. Mm-hmm. And if you can't get them, you're going to be in some kind of trouble. Since the RBI stat became official in 1920, rock with me here, only Alvarez and Baseball Hall of Famer David Ortiz have hit two homers and recorded six RBI in one inning, the first inning, according to ESPN research. Only two guys!
3: Yeah, and the other one hit a grand slam in life by Marion Halle Berry, even if it was for a short period. No, David Ortiz. I'm thinking David Justice.
2: David Ortiz.
3: Big Poppy. You know, he's got his own successes as well. So either way, Jordan Alvarez put his name in good company.
2: There is no doubt about that. So that's what caught my attention. That's what made me look. Six RBI in the first inning for the Houston Astros. Again, it's Game Night on ESPN Radio and the ESPN app. We are presented by Progressive Insurance. 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So now, Dre, we know what's coming up tomorrow, right?
3: Oh, yeah.
2: We know what's coming up tomorrow. NBA final game number 5. You're the professor, right? We call you Professor DRE for a reason. How in the world does a team that was up by 29 find a way to lose the game, bounce back on their home floor in game number 5? What does San Antonio have to do?
3: Yeah, well, they've got to have amnesia. Well, so here's the thing. The only silver lining of them blowing that 29-point lead in game 4 is it makes people forget how they really already blew a game in game 2, you know? So, they're a team full of, like, young, what did it say? Young, dumb, and broke. They're young, dumb, and rich.
2: Right.
3: Victor Wembanyama, in my opinion, is already the best player in the NBA. And they're going through growing pains. And so what they need to do is figure out how to continue to use their talent and maximize their talent without just having these, you know, having to run into every possible way to give up a lead, right? In game 2, they fought all the way back from a 14-point deficit. They've got the ball with 10 seconds left in a tie game. Worst case scenario, you go to overtime. There's no way you lose that in regulation.
2: Right.
3: And the same in game 4. You're up by 29 in the third quarter. For one, there's no way that you lose.
2: No.
3: For two, there's no way that Victor Wembanyama plays all but 1 minute in the second half because it's like they were afraid to give him a rest. But when you're up by 30, that's when you give him the rest.
2: That's exactly when you give him a rest. I never understood that strategy. I get it, right? The Spurs don't win in the minutes that Wemby's not on the court. I get it. But when you have a 29-30-point lead, you have the opportunity to give him a rest and even take a couple L's and then let him come back strong instead of, like you said, only allowing him to sit out for 1 minute and then he's gassed and very ineffective. Look, bottom line, we could talk about De'Aaron Fox and the way he blew it at the end. We could talk about the way that Wemby blew the free throws at the end. There is no way on God's green earth that the Spurs should have ever been in that position.
3: Yeah.
2: Ever. If you just trade buckets in the second half, you win the game going away. They scored 30 points in the second half.
3: Yeah.
2: The Knicks scored 32 in the fourth quarter.
3: Yeah. Yeah. I mean, you know, Charles Barkley and the TNT crew did a great job, as always, of kind of breaking down that game was lost in the third quarter.
2: Yep.
3: When they took, what was it, 8 3-pointers in a row?
2: Yep. Yep.
3: For like no reason.
2: Early in the shot clock, too.
3: Yeah, early in the shot clock. The poster child possession was that one where they kept getting the offensive rebound.
2: Yep.
3: And then immediately jacking up another three.
2: Yep.
3: And it was like, dude, y'all don't have to shoot another three for the rest of the game. Like, this should all be going to the rim, and everything should be in the paint. And it doesn't have to all be Wemby. You know, De'Aaron Fox, I know his ankle is iffy, but he's good at getting into the paint. Dylan Harper is good at getting into the paint.
2: Yes.
3: Stephon Kostel is good at getting into the paint and booming on
2: and
3: jokers.
2: Finishing.
3: You know, so, like, I mean, it's not even Monday morning quarterbacking to say that should not have happened. But it did. It happened. The Knicks are up 3-1. They're going into a potential closeout game, which, oh, by the way, they've been pretty darn good at this season. So the Spurs, they're going to have to take a page out of Wu-Tang and protect their neck. They're not going to be able to let the Knicks get into an avalanche situation, because that's where I feel like it will really come back to bite them. The Spurs have been great at being resilient, at blowing an opportunity, but then coming back and still getting off to a strong start in the next game. But if any point in game five, it feels like the Knicks are kind of, you know, taking control and going on another run, and it's going to be very difficult for this young Spurs team to continue to be resilient, knowing how many opportunities they've already given away.
2: The Spurs have to be resilient. The Knicks have to come out with their hair on fire. How do they approach that? They haven't really done that in this series. That's actually next. He's Andre Snellings. I'm Q Myers. It's Game Night on ESPN Radio and the ESPN app.
1: 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The Knicks are one win away. Can the Spurs respond on their home floor to a must-win? Game 5. 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

0: Anthony from San Antonio. How do they seal the deal, finish off the job, and take home the first championship for the Knicks in my lifetime? It's game night here on ESPN Radio, the ESPN app, SiriusXM Channel 80, and tune in. 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He's Andre Snellings. I'm Q Myers. And that, to me, even sounds wild, Dre.
1: Yeah.
0: Just to think that the Knicks, I've never, ever been alive for the Knicks winning a championship. I'll be 50 in November. It's, what, 53 years it's been since they've won a title. So they're about to do something that's historic that I've never seen. But they've got to seal the deal. They can't rest on where they're at. There was a team at one point that had a 3-1 series lead, and they thought it was done deal records, and then it wasn't. That happened to be my team, the Golden State Warriors. Happened to win 73 games in a regular season. That means nothing because they didn't win a title. So the Knicks, they could be excited. They could have Captain Benson running onto the court. They could do whatever you want to do. But if you don't seal the deal, none of it means anything, Dre. So they've got to, in my opinion, get off to a much better start than they've done so far in this series.
1: Yeah, you know, it's interesting because the Knicks, I felt like in the two games that were in San Antonio, I felt like the Knicks were the aggressors and they controlled the action. But in both games, the Spurs had a lead with under 2 minutes left. Mm-hmm. And then the game shifted to New York. And then the Spurs were the aggressors for the entire game. And again, they had the lead in both games with under 2 minutes left. And so when I look at this situation, it feels like the Spurs, their coach, Miss Johnson, said, and I kind of agree with it, that with all due respect to the Knicks, it's really been, the ball's been on the Spurs racket in all four games.
0: Yeah.
1: They've just found a way to lose three of the four games. And so, you know, you referred to those Warriors and how they lost to the Cavs. There was a lot of fluke in that, right? Because, you know, Draymond got suspended and they were able to win games on the road. In this case, the Spurs actually have home court advantage. And the Spurs are probably the more talented team. And so it feels like all they kind of have to do is get out of their own way and they would be able to get back into this. Am I crazy to think that?
0: No. I think that, I mean, look, you're down 3-1. So I feel like that the way that they lost that one, I you're always told that you're not supposed to let one loss beat you twice. I think this loss that they suffered in game number four is going to beat them twice. I think that this series is actually going to be over Saturday night, and I don't even think it's going to be close. I think New York smells blood in the water, and they're going to take them out. But if the Spurs were to keep this series going, it's going to be based off the fact that they play a complete four-quarter game, right? Because they have had the lead. They have got off to hot starts. And the Knicks, on the other hand, haven't. Right? They haven't been that team that's gotten off to the hot start. They've had to come back, and to their credit, they've been able to. And obviously in game four, they had a lot of assistance by the Spurs, but it just, I think New York is not going to play around. They know what's at the stake. They know, you know, how this thing could get sideways and slip away really quickly. I just don't see it happening. I don't know if there's anything that the Spurs could do. All I know is that New York has to get off to a hot start and put the pressure on San Antonio on their own court.
1: Yeah, I mean, the Knicks have been the closeout kings in this postseason, right? Yeah. Like all of their closeouts in the Eastern Conference were by at least 30 points. Like,
0: that's what I'm saying.
1: They beat the Hawks by 50.
0: I think they just scored again on the Hawks.
1: Right, exactly. Like, somewhere the Hawks looked up like, dang, then they hit another bucket.
2: Hey, man, this is not necessary.
1: I mean, why? Atlanta love. That's where I went to school. But, I mean, you know, you got to keep it real. Keep it a buck. But, I mean, after the Hawks lost by 50, then they beat the next two teams by, I think, 30 and 37. So, you know, when the Knicks smell blood in the water, they have been able to close it out. So that's one of the things I'll be watching tomorrow night is, can the Spurs even hold it off and keep this a competitive game? Or is it just, at this point, it's just an avalanche and it's over?
0: I don't think it'll be a competitive game if the Knicks get off to a hot start. That's going to be the key. If they come out of the locker room, hair on fire, hitting buckets, it's church, right? I mean, San Antonio might as well go ahead and start making their vacation plans. Here's Josh Hart, Knicks guard, on how they get off to a better start.
3: We know, you know, they come out with a lot of energy. They've been doing that all playoffs, and we've been very up and down with that, a lot this year. So we got to make sure we come in focused, with a great attention to detail and taking things in possession at a time. And, if we do that and we play our style of basketball, we're going to put ourselves in a good position to be successful. But we can't keep, getting into a hole and trying to dig ourselves out of a hole. So, but, we were fortunate to do that last game, or actually all three games, all three of our wins. But we got to do a better job of, starting games off.
1: Yeah, no, he makes a good point that the Knicks, if they get off to a fast start, they probably are able to take control of this much earlier because the Spurs have been able to kind of lean on that cushion, right? Like they get up to a double-digit lead in the first quarter, and then even when the Knicks kind of start taking control in the second quarter, it's still within range. Mm-hmm. But now being down 3-1,
0: right,
1: if the Knicks are able to come out and kind of put pressure on them early, try to put a foot on their neck, so to speak, mm-hmm, in the first quarter, it's possible that the young boys could just crack.
0: That's what I think. I just think that the Knicks are going to be so dialed in. They're right there on the doorstep of doing something that a lot of us have never seen. And we know how that Knicks fan base, how hungry they are. How many years have we talked about what can be done to get the Knicks where they need to be? And right now, they're where they need to be. They just got to go finish the job. And honestly, man, when you lose the way that the Spurs did, I just don't know if there's any coming back from that, especially a young team. Yeah. Now, a veteran team, maybe. But look, I'll go back to Orlando and Detroit. Detroit made a hell of a comeback. What happened? Orlando folded, mm-hmm, right? The Cavaliers had a 22-point lead in game one. The Knicks made a hell of a comeback. What happened? The Cavaliers folded. The Spurs, they were up by 29. The Knicks made a hell of a comeback. You know what I think is going to happen? The Spurs are going to fold, right? Mm-hmm. I mean, look, it's not exclusive to Orlando and Cleveland. You can get it, too. And I think San Antonio is going to get it.
1: I mean, I think there's definitely... That's definitely in play, right? Like, all of the elements are in play for that because the Knicks are the veteran team. They have shown that when there's blood in the water, they're ready to eat. And the Spurs are super young. And so as much as they might say all the right things, it really could really could be the body blow, like Roy Jones, knocked my man out with the body blow. It could be over. But I will say that... Victor Wembanyama shows every sign of having that kind of Jordanistic Kobe Bryant, Kevin Garnett, almost like compulsive level of competitiveness.
0: What's his go-to, though?

0: And that's not his thing.
1: Yes, yeah, that's the thing. I think that you need to, and I'm sure he will. He's still a young dude. We've referenced that many times. He needs to develop something that could be his go-to.
0: Yeah.
1: Something that can, when they need that bucket, he can get it. Because right now, and you mentioned it earlier, I think Stephon Castle, Dylan Harper going to the rim, they get 2 feet in the paint. They're smashing on somebody.
0: Oh, yeah.
1: They're smashing on, so that's their go-to, right? Right? You better hold on to your neck because I'm coming for it.
0: Yeah.
1: That's their go-to.
0: Yeah, and I think that right now it's better for the two of them to be the ones to get the ball in a situation where you need to create a shot, particularly Dylan Harper, because Castle can be streaky. If he booms on you, that's one thing. But Dylan has, I think, more touch and finesse with his finishes once he gets in the paint. So, you know, I would like to see the Spurs hand him the ball, particularly late, and see what the young boy can do with it.
1: I would like to see Harper rolling to the hoop and getting downhill and then Wemby crashing.
0: Yes.
1: Like OG crashed and went for the offensive glass. I'd like to see that be Wemby, because Wemby could get the ball where nobody else can.
0: Amen.
1: Right? Ain't nobody going to stop that. If he goes up there and gets it at his highest peak, nobody is stopping that. The New York Knicks, they're on the brink of a title. How do they get it done? It's game night on ESPN Radio.
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1: It's in the 66th minute, USA and Paraguay World Cup action. I'm Q Myers. The USA has a 3-0 lead over Paraguay. It took less than 7 minutes for the first goal to happen on an own goal by Paraguay. Then the U.S. added a second goal in the 30-minute mark and another one right before the half. Both goals kicked in by Fuller and Balogun. The game is in the second half, and Christian Pulisic has been pulled from the game as a guy that's been a little banged up, a little bruised. So USA is cruising right now, so their star is on the sideline. Another day, another Sorsby complaint as the Big 12 continues to consider action against Texas Tech and quarterback Brendan Sorsby. Oklahoma Attorney General Gendler Drummond is calling on the conference to suspend Sorsby. In a letter sent to Big 12 Commissioner and Board Chairman on Friday, Drummond supported the conference's ability to sanction Texas Tech and Sorsby and recommended the Big 12 take action, rejecting recent threats from Texas Attorney General Ken Paxton that the conference cannot do so as a meritless and factually absurd. Ohtani, a no-go on Friday. Two-way star Shohei Ohtani was not in the Dodgers lineup for their series opener against the White Sox on Friday, one day after he was removed from a game in Pittsburgh because of left knee inflammation. Manager Dave Roberts said the decision was made just to give him an extra day. My hope is that he's in there tomorrow, but if not, he'll just need another day. He said, we've got some pictures. There was no findings. It's just a normal wear and tear. I thought initially it was a hamstring, but it was the knee. It just got kind of upset, swelled up just a little bit. For more scores and analysis, check out ESPN.com and the all-new ESPN app. Coming up, what do the New York Knicks need to do to seal the deal in Game 5 versus Spurs? You'll hear about it next on Game Night with Andre Snellings and me, Q Myers, here on ESPN Radio and the all-new ESPN app.
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1: They had a little luck, they made a little luck. The Spurs may have gave them an assist. Either way you look at it, the Knicks came back from 29 down to get a victory in Game 4, and now are one win away from hoisting the Larry O and being champions once again, the first time in 53 years. 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He's Andre Snellings. I'm Q Myers. Joining us now to talk all things Knicks is our guy, Ian Begley, Knicks reporter and host of The Putback. And Ian, thanks so much for your time. I appreciate you. Before we look forward to Game Number 5, I got to take you back real quick to Game Number 4. 29-point lead, or 29 points they're down, I should say, the Knicks. How did they battle back? What did you think when you saw that performance and ultimately finding a way to win that game to take that 3-1 series lead?
4: I mean, just remarkable, right? It was probably one of the greatest playoff games in NBA history, obviously the biggest comeback in NBA playoff history. And to me, you know, it sounds cliche, right? But these guys have developed a confidence in one another and a confidence in what they can do. And the messages in that locker room at halftime were about, you know, we've done this before, you know, citing the two Boston comebacks last season. It was about, let's just hit singles and let's play the right way because this can carry over into Game 5. And then they just don't quit. I mean, it's again, sounds cliche, but these guys have really embodied that, the confidence they've developed with that 13-game winning streak in each other and just knowing what they're capable of. A combination of that, obviously, San Antonio have taken a lot of bad shots in the second half, but you got to credit the Knicks for chipping away, chipping away, chipping away, and then getting the win.
5: All right, Ian, the Knicks have had a crazy killer instinct in these playoffs. Like, in closeout games, I had to look at the numbers again, make sure that there was a misprint. But in closeout games, they are 3-0 with an average margin of victory of 39 points. Now, my partner, Q Myers, thinks that we're going to get more of that tomorrow night. How do the Knicks carry that killer instinct over and do the same thing to a Spurs team on their home court to close out tomorrow night?
4: You know, for these closeouts, Mike Brown has talked a lot about just knowing and being prepared for your opponent to have an increased intensity, an increased aggressiveness, because, you know, everything is on the line for them. And obviously when you're on the road, you know, expect the crowd to have that same increased intensity, increased aggressiveness. And so that's been their MO in terms of like a mental approach. But, you know, I can't see it happening like that tomorrow night, just because of how well the Spurs have played in this series. And they think, they reference the idea that they've had the biggest lead in each of these four games as a reason why they're confident going into game five with their season on the line. I can't see this Spurs team laying down like that, especially at home.
1: Yeah, I don't think they're going to lay down. I just think the Knicks smell the blood in the water. And I don't know if you can rebound at that age, a young team like they are, from that kind of loss. That was devastating and such a game changer. And, Ian, with that being said, I do think the Knicks need to get off to a hot start, not have to battle back from behind. So how do they come out of the locker room with their hair on fire and get off to that hot start?
4: I don't know specifically if there's one thing that's hurt them early in games, because they've gone down double digits regularly in the postseason. But to me, I think what San Antonio has done, one of the things they've done at least, is to take the big guy, Wembanyama, put him on Josh Hart, and then take the wing, put the wing on Karl Towns. And that's been tough for the Knicks to figure out, to solve during some stretches. And so maybe it's as simple as changing something up there. Maybe it's as simple as trying to get Stephen Castle off of Jalen Brunson using a screen earlier in the game. Maybe it's as simple as those two fixes. And it's something that the Knicks know about. They obviously want to avoid, because it takes so much energy for them to come back. So I don't think it's anything mental. Maybe it's just an X's and O's adjustment here or there to get them going earlier.
5: Speaking of X's and O's adjustment, I feel like what I've been enjoying watching the adjustments from game to game. And, you know, I remember, like, Jalen Brunson dominated the end of the fourth quarter of game one. Then he came out in game two, and the Spurs were double-teaming him. And then when Brunson beat that, then the Spurs started going to this more of a one-on-one defense. They put the Knicks back on their heels. And my thought was, okay, they're going to need to put Brunson out there with another ball handler. Hey, they did that in game four, and it was amazing. What is the adjustment from game four to game five from the Spurs' end, and what do the Knicks do to counter that on the court?
4: You know, I think from San Antonio's perspective, you look at that second half and you look at the shot selection, and I think you just say you have to rely less on early clock jumpers, particularly early clock three-pointers, because that was the death of them in that second half. And then, you know, from a Nick perspective, I think with Victor Wembanyama, he played so well in that first half, and I thought they defended him pretty well. But if you can keep him from rolling to the basket as often as he did, getting close to the rim, that's obviously where he's his most dangerous. And the Knicks, I think they've had stretches where they've done that and they've forced him just to be on the perimeter, thinking of game one specifically. But if you could do that, if you could keep him out on the perimeter, keep him away from the rim as often as possible, I think that's one of the adjustments or the areas for the Knicks to clean up after San Antonio had that great first half in game four.
1: Ian Begley, Knicks reporter and host of The Putback, is with us here on Game Night on ESPN Radio and the all-new ESPN app. So OG Anunoby, Karl Anthony Towns, Jalen Brunson, how do you look at the MVP for the Knicks right now if they are to seal the deal coming up on Saturday night?
4: You know, part of me says Jalen Brunson, he's done the heavy lifting, and he attracts so much attention from the Spurs defense that you look at his numbers, but you look at him through that context, and that makes him the most valuable player. But, you know, my eyes tell me that OG Anunoby is there right now because of everything, because he's played great, not just game four, but both ends the entire series. His shooting percentage numbers are insane. And obviously he's got the biggest moment of the series under his belt. So I would think if as long as there's no huge outlier game five, if the Knicks do win it, I think it's OG Anunoby's award. I could see an argument for both sides, but just the way Anunoby's defended and hit big shots, to me, he's the leader in the clubhouse.
5: Okay, Ian, you know, we'll let you go with this. And I know the team and the players aren't supposed to look ahead, but I'm talking to you right now. So if these Knicks were to pull off this championship, where do they fit in the pantheon of New York sports? And where does Jalen Brunson fit in the pantheon of New York Knicks superstars?
4: Sure. So, I mean, we could start with New York sports. I think they're right up there with all those other forever teams, whether it's the two Knicks teams that won the championship, the 96 or 98 Yankees, the 86 Mets. I think they're right there as far as teams that, you know, the fan bases love that and to no end, and also teams that are talked about, you know, 20, 30, 40 years after they're done with that season. I think if this team has impacted the city that much. And then Jalen Brunson, you know, look, I think he'd be number three in my list of all-time Knicks. I would go Clyde Frazier. I would go Patrick Ewing. I would go Jalen Brunson. And then Brunson, obviously, having the title that Ewing doesn't have, I think if he sticks around here, you know, five, six, seven more years and whatever happens, as long as they have a decent amount of success, I could see you putting him over Ewing just because of the ring. And so, yeah, I think that this team has a chance to be a forever team in New York sports history, and Jalen Brunson has a chance to be, just a legend high on the Knick list of franchise players.
1: Game five gets going in San Antonio Saturday night, 7:30 p.m. Eastern time. That is when the broadcast begins here on ESPN Radio. The Knicks looking to close out the Spurs and take home the Larry O. Ian, fantastic stuff, my man. Thanks so much for giving us some time this evening. Talk a little New York Knicks and enjoy the rest of the series.
4: Anytime, fellas. Take care.
1: I appreciate you. Ian Begley right there, Knicks reporter and host of The Putback, here with us on Game Night on ESPN Radio and the ESPN app. And you're right, Dre, you're not supposed to look ahead, but it does feel like the Knicks are right there. And that conversation is going to happen. If they seal the deal on Saturday in Game 5, they seal the deal in Game 6, back at Madison Square Garden, the conversation will be, where do they, you know, stack up when it comes to New York sports? And where does Jalen Brunson stack up when it comes to, as you mentioned, New York superstars?
5: Absolutely. I mean, there's been a push for years now. Jay Williams has been saying that Brunson could be the GOAT among Knicks players with the championship for a couple of years. And so I thought it was interesting that Ian was pretty much like, no matter what, he can't beat Walt Frazier. Right? Like, if he plays five more years on top of a championship, he might maybe surpass Ewing for second. But it sounds like Clyde is his number one Knick pretty much regardless of what Brunson does. I thought that was interesting.
1: It is interesting, and I'm wondering how that adjusts when it comes to the age of that Knick fan.
5: Yeah.
1: Right? You know, because
5: exactly.
1: there's certain Knicks fans that don't remember, you know, Frazier. They don't remember how great Patrick Ewing was, but they know how great Jalen Brunson is, mm-hmm. and they know what Jalen Brunson and the New York Knicks are about to do. He's Andre Snellings. I'm Q Myers. It's Game Night here on ESPN Radio. Taking his talents to where? To where? 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
1: 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He's Andre Snellings. I'm Q Myers. 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This was SportsCenter is presented by Gusto. And Dre, this has been one of the questions that we've asked ever since the Lakers season has come to a close. What is going to happen with LeBron James coming up next season? Where will he play? Will he play? We didn't get a farewell tour. We didn't get this is going to be the last time LeBron plays here, there, or wherever. I don't see him not coming back next year. That doesn't mean that he won't. I just don't see it. So the question I have is where, not if, but where is he going to play?
5: Yeah, and to me, the answer is he's going to play in L.A. for the Lakers. Because it just, to me, it makes too much sense for both sides, right? Like, it's one thing when there's a dynamic imbalance where one side really would like for the player to return, and the other is like, well, I really want to see what's happening with greener pastures. But I look at the Lakers situation. They're trying to build a championship team around Luka, and they've made it clear publicly and privately that we're building around Luka. We're building around Luka. But they are not, in my opinion, going to approach being a championship contending team if they lose the value that LeBron brings to the table without getting anything back. And that's what they'd be facing if LeBron leaves as a free agent. And on the flip side, you know, LeBron, for the first time in his career, maybe the team's not built around him. But we saw as this season went along that he was still arguably their most important player.
2: Yeah.
5: His son is still on the team with him. There was a reason he came out to L.A. in the first place, you know, for the off-court issue, I mean, things. And he would really, from what I can tell, love to win another championship with the Lakers. Now, whether that's possible or not is another question. But I just feel like there's no impetus to pull him in the direction of any other team to the extent that I think he's likely to leave.
2: Well, if anyone, and I mean anyone, is going to have any kind of idea of what LeBron James is thinking or where he might be playing next season, if he's playing at all, it would be his guy, Rich Paul, CEO of Clutch Sports, who was on the Pat McAfee show and was asked if he's talked with LeBron about his future.
3: Here's what I'll say to you, Pat. Believe nothing that's out there, because I haven't had one conversation with him. At the end of the season, I made it clear that I would respect he and the family, because this is going to be a family decision for him. This is not, look, you know, I went on to build a business that will do great long after LeBron retires. And so, I'm not dependent of that at all. And Maverick has done the same thing. You know, he's done a tremendous amount for everyone he's ever encountered with, ex-teammates, coaches, executives, et cetera. I don't think there's a player that has done more for not just the game, but people in the game that has benefited throughout his 23 years. And so whatever decision he decides to make, that is his decision.
5: I mean, I believe everything that he said, except for that he hasn't talked to LeBron at all.
2: Facts.
5: About it. Like,
2: exactly. Yeah, ring the bell on that, please. Ring the bell on that, because I'm not buying that. Yeah. And I respect that he said, hey, my company is not dependent on LeBron. No, I get it, right? Everyone has built what they need to build off of, you know, the strength of what LeBron did when he first entered the league, and even before he entered the league, just kind of what they were building. I get that. I'm not thinking that he depends on LeBron. I don't think any of those guys depend on him now at this stage of the game because of what they have been able to do and the roots that they planted across the NBA.
5: Mm-hmm.
2: But trust and believe, there's been some kind of conversation. It might not be a thorough conversation, but there's some kind of a conversation.
5: But it's been brought up.
2: Especially when he doubles down and talks about teams interested in LeBron and the number. Check it out.
3: I would say, without naming names, I would say, yeah, about 10 to 12.
12: 5, 10, 12.
5: So 10 to 12 teams he knows are interested in LeBron, but he hasn't had any conversations with LeBron.
2: Exactly.
5: About it.
2: Thank you. That's why I'm exactly.
5: Yeah. I mean, so again, LeBron showed there at the end of the season that he's still able to play at a level that very few NBA players in their prime are even able to reach at this point. He was still a good enough player to, as the focal point of the team, with Luka Doncic injured, with Austin Reeves injured and largely not playing, he was still good enough to carry the team to a relatively easy win in the first round of the playoffs. That's a value that, you know, isn't just a player that you throw away, right? Like, and so any thought that, well, the Lakers want to move ahead with Luka, so they need to move on from LeBron, I mean, that's nonsense. That's not how today's NBA works, particularly with the salary cap and the CBA. If you have a player that's bringing a certain value to your roster and to your cap, you don't just let it go unless there's a real reason to do it. So I don't see the Lakers wanting to let him go. And I feel like for LeBron and, as Rich Paul said, his family, there are a lot of reasons to keep him in L.A.
2: Look, I think it boils down to this, the bottom line. What does he want to play for?
5: Yeah.
2: How much is he going to play for, and what role is he willing to accept? The one thing that stood out to me is in his post-game presser, when his season got wrapped up, is he reiterated about 5 or 6 times he played a role this past season with the Lakers that he had never played in his career. Oh, wait, I mean in my life.
5: Yeah.
2: He reiterated that multiple times. So I don't know if he's willing to play the role that he had to accept with the Lakers this past year. So I think it has to do with that. And I also obviously think it goes back to the almighty dollar. How much is he willing to play for, and how much are teams willing to pay him? Because every team is not just money rich. They're not just, you know, just popping off. They're not Scrooge McDuck rolling around in the vaults with nothing but with money floating around there. Like, everyone's not salary cap rich, right? I mean, there's going to be ramifications. Everybody out of those 10 to 12 teams that he talked about are interested. How many could pay him?
5: Yeah. Yeah, and, you know, to your point about what is he playing for, is he serious about – they say that he only plays if he feels like he can win a championship.
2: Right.
5: And so the way that these playoffs have shaped up, if you're not on, like – A very small handful of teams.
2: Right. Is there 10 to 12 teams that you think could win the championship?
5: Exactly. No, I don't. And you know, yes, there are several teams that could be a LeBron James away, but that's a LeBron James added to what they've got.
2: Yep.
5: If he's coming in and wanting a similar salary, or like you said, show me the money, then teams are going to have to give up something to bring him in. Mm-hmm. So if he wants to win a chip, then the answer changes because he might start thinking about signing for less.
2: Exactly. So that's going to play a factor in this. So as LeBron is vacationing, taking time with the family, you know, maybe talking about the future or maybe just decompressing all in complete, you know, just silence when it comes to his future, there's so many factors that'll play a role in what he does upcoming. I don't think he's going to walk away. I don't think he's going to retire. The question is, who's going to be willing to pay him, and where is he going to be playing? That's what's next. It's game night here on ESPN Radio, the ESPN app, SiriusXM Channel 80, and tune in.
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0: States again in their opening match victory versus Paraguay in the World Cup. I'm Hugh Myers. Currently, the USA has a 3-1 lead. They got their first goal 7 minutes in. Matter of fact, it was an own goal by Paraguay. Then the U.S. added two more goals in the first half by Falaron Balogun. And then Paraguay, they finally got off the schneid and got their first goal at the 73-minute mark. They're now at the plus six of plus 7 minute mark. 90 minutes have been played. They're at plus six. They're apparently going to plus seven as we're following along here, checking out this opening game. As far as Brendan Sorsby goes and Texas Tech, the Big 12 continues to consider action against the team and the school. Oklahoma Attorney General Ginter Drummond is calling on the conference to suspend Sorsby. In a letter sent to Big 12 Commissioner and Board Chairman on Friday, Drummond supported the conference's ability to sanction Texas Tech and Sorsby and recommended that the Big 12 take action, rejecting recent threats from Texas Attorney General Ken Paxton that the conference cannot do so as meritless and absurd. Two-way star Shohei Ohtani was not in the Dodgers lineup for their series opener against the White Sox on Friday. It's one day after he was removed from a game in Pittsburgh because of left knee inflammation. Manager Dave Roberts said the decision was made just to give him an extra day. And my hope is that he's in there tomorrow. But if not, he'll just need another day. For more scores and analysis, check out ESPN.com and the all-new ESPN app. Coming up, more game night with Andre Snellings and me, Q Myers, here on ESPN Radio and the all-new ESPN app.
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2: Okay, so now they're what, in the plus 8 minute mark? Is that what we're seeing here, Dre?
3: Yeah, I have so many questions.
2: Plus 9 minute mark. What are we doing?
3: Yeah, it says plus 7, but the clock is still moving. They scored a goal. The clock is still moving. It still says plus 7. Does it now mean plus 9, or does the game just end?
2: It says plus 9 on ESPN.com right now. Okay. It says plus 7
3: on
2: my TV.
3: It says final. Like, the ref just, like, waved it off.
2: All right, that's enough of this foolishness. Right. All right, USA scored another goal. They're up 4-1. Let's just call this bad boy.
3: It's
2: that's
3: like
2: what
3: a
2: they're
3: run
2: doing.
3: Rule. Like,
2: it's like softball, right? Softball, if the home team gets up, what, 7 runs or 8 runs past the 5th inning, it's like, all right, it's a wrap.
3: Yeah, I mean, because, you know, we were watching in the break, and I'm like, referencing hockey. I'm like, can Paraguay pull the goalie? You know what I'm saying? Like,
2: right.
3: Like it, you know, because it looked like the U.S. was trying to run out the clock. I was like, if I'm down by 2 already, why not just attack? But instead, the U.S. scored, so.
2: Yeah. All right, yeah, they called off the dogs. Okay, there it is. It's final. I can understand when it says final.
3: Yes.
2: Right? All right? I understand final. That means done deal records. It's a wrap. USA 4, Paraguay 1. There you go. Soccer for Dummies.
3: Team USA.
2: Team USA.
3: We represent.
2: There you go. We are representing here on Game Night on ESPN Radio on the all-new ESPN app, SiriusXM Channel 80, and TuneIn. 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He's Andre Snellings. I'm Q Myers. If you're the San Antonio Spurs, you've got some soul-searching to do, Dre. If you're the San Antonio Spurs, you've got to look at everybody in that locker room. I know it's a young team, but you've got a veteran in De'Aaron Fox. You've got a veteran in Harrison Barnes, but mainly Fox. That's got to play like a veteran. He can't make bad decisions like a young player would do towards the end of the game like he did in game 4 when he made a crucial, crucial mistake. Again, I want to always go back to the Spurs should have never been in that position to begin with, but De'Aaron Fox and the decision he made late in the game to go ahead and try to rush the layup instead of just back out the ball and take a foul and go to the free throw line, those kind of mistakes can't happen.
3: No, they can't. And it puts the Spurs in a position where – you know, as we've both kind of alluded to so far, the Spurs have gotten off the fast fast starts in all 4 games. And they've had a lead with under 2 minutes left in all 4 games. And they're a young team, and the Knicks are a veteran team, and they've got a killer instinct. At some point, is it hard for the Spurs to be like, all right, got to go through it again. Let's get off to this fast start. Let's, you know what I'm saying? Like, at some point, do they stop believing? Or is Wimby a compelling enough leader that when he says, no, we still believe it, you know, like LeBron said in the Golden State series, don't even get on the plane if you don't think we can win. Like, do they continue to believe it? Or at some point, does that belief start getting eroded?
2: Yeah, I think that belief is probably got to be a little bit eroded, especially when you're looking around that locker room and say, okay, who's going to deliver us from where we're at right now? Who's going to be the one to finish it, right? Because they've had leads. They've had big leads, not 29-point leads. That was the only time they had that. But they've had leads in every single game, and they find a way to lose it at the end. And so, again, all eyes are going to be on De'Aaron Fox. There's been a lot of questions immediately after that game happened, all the way up to this point. And, of course, their head coach, Mitch Johnson, was asked about De'Aaron Fox and if there's any decisions and maybe changes on the way to the lineup.
4: I don't get into social media. I think I've probably been fired 212 times, and we traded Fox 72 times. And, you know, unfortunately, we still got to show up and play tomorrow, and I got to coach. So the people that matter, we bond together. We stick together through the highs and lows. And, you know, we were, I think, chosen to be in the play-in. And so there's a lot of things that happened. Fox and I were fortunate enough to experience All-Star Weekend together. We got a lot of positive after that, and we lost a tough game in the finals that we had a lot to do with in terms of we had control to walk that thing down, and that's what comes with the job. That's not more or less, and people have their opinions. They say, I don't care. I care what the people that matter in our building and our organization in that locker room, that they know how I feel, and I hear them and how they feel, and De'Aaron Fox will have the basketball in his hands at the end of the game tomorrow, and I have nothing but the utmost confidence that he's going to deliver like he's done countless times for us.
3: So here's the thing. So the Spurs, that was Coach Johnson. I've heard similar interviews with Wembanyama over the last couple games. They consider De'Aaron Fox, who is an all-star, to be their leader. He's a veteran. They have confidence in him. Okay, I feel all that. There have been times in this series where, like, to me, Fox's inability to kind of finish at the end of game one, I thought was what led to them losing that game. Obviously, there was his missed layup at the end of game four. So he's had some clear down spots. But in game two, I thought he played really well. And I kind of felt like they might have lost that one because they didn't go to him late in the game, you know, at the very end, instead of calling timeout and going to Fox or letting Fox be the one to take to set up the shot. Yeah. They went through Wimby. So I can see Fox being on the court, but I don't see. And again, I'm not coaching, so my opinion really don't matter. I'm watching this game. I don't see how Dylan Harper and Stephon Castle aren't at least in the conversation for two of the guys that I want to see the ball in their hands late. And I set this up with you during the commercial break because I wanted to make sure I was making a movie reference, and I needed to make sure you had seen the movie. But the movie Stomp the Yard, right?
2: Yeah.
3: It's like, you know, Chris Brown and Columbus Short with his two brothers, and, you know, they were the crew on this dance team. But there's this scene early in the movie where, like, the two of them are, like, standing next to each other, and they're getting ready for a battle, and, like, the camera pans by them in slow motion, and they just kind of, like, staring, looking cool. In the last game, there was, like, a camera there was a moment where, I want to say, Stephon Castle and Dylan Harper were standing right next to each other, and when the camera panned by them, and the announcers were talking about it, and they stopped, like, yeah, those two guys right there, what about their future? And it was definitely a stomp the yard moment for me. Mm-hmm. And I look at those two guys, I'm like, their time is now.
2: Yes.
3: You know, Wimby doesn't have a go-to move yet.
2: Right.
3: De'Aaron Fox, his ankle is not what it should be, so he's not able to be the best he could be. But Dylan Harper and Stephon Castle are two dudes that can get to the rim. They can get into the paint. Mm-hmm. They can collapse the defense. They can finish. They can make things happen. And we've seen Dylan Harper do it when called upon late in games. So I really feel like the Spurs, all right, De'Aaron Fox is your man. I ain't going to be mad at you. Have Dylan Harper on the court as well.
2: Yes.
3: So maybe he can catch a pass and see what he can do.
2: Yeah, exactly. I'm right there with you. I don't want to see Stephon Castle generating the offense. I don't want him to. We saw how that went, right?
3: Yeah.
2: He turned the ball over 20 times when Fox was out and had that ankle injury, and so Castle was really generating it and leading the charge. I don't need him in that role,
3: right?
2: But Fox could be in that role, but I also need him to get it going quickly. That's the other thing that the Spurs do that kind of drives me crazy, is it takes so long for things to get going unless they're shooting a quick three, right? It's one of the two things. If they plan on going to the cup, it takes forever to actually get some motion going and them get going downhill. But if they're going to shoot a three, they'll shoot it so early in the shot clock that you haven't taken but a couple seconds off. As soon as they get a little daylight, bink. Shots going up. And it doesn't have to be that way. I mean, again, I go back to game four. If you just exchange buckets, right, with the Knicks, they can get three-pointers and you can get twos, and you're still going to win going away.
3: Yeah. I mean, in game four, you're up by 29 points in the third quarter.
2: Yeah.
3: You honestly don't even have to make shots.
2: Right.
3: like if you're killing the clock, if you're taking every shot with 5 seconds left, like, the other team is going to run out of time to come back. Presumably you'll make some of them, hopefully.
2: Right.
3: But you can afford to have those kinds of exchanges because you're already up by 29.
2: Mm-hmm.
3: Game four was like lightning in a bottle, the perfect storm, all mixed up together. But game four happened. It's in the past. There's nothing they can do about that. The question is, can they find it in them again to, like Vince Carter, give it one more go?
2: Yeah, they're going to have to. They're going to have to find a way to get it done. And, you know, again, who's going to be the one to really, if they have a chance to seal the deal, who's going to be the one to do it? Right. And will it just be too big of a moment? Right. I mean, it's just situations. I don't have any problem with Mitch Johnson rolling with Fox. I'm not sitting here screaming for Fox to get benched and he shouldn't do this, that, and the other. You just got to be smart, man.
0: Mm-hmm.
2: You just got to be smart. And that starts with the coach, and that goes to the players. They've just got to have a better game plan. That second half of the game in game four, it just felt like they thought that the Knicks were going to roll over and play dead, and the game's over because they're down so much. Oh, they're not coming back from this. So we're making our plans to go back to San Antonio with the series knotted up at two. And, man, then you're talking about a series.
3: Yeah.
2: You're talking about a real series.
3: Yep. Then you're talking about a classic, yes. Right? You know, like you're looking at seven games. And that's still not out of play, right? If the Spurs win this game where they're kind of the most vulnerable, right, and they go back to New York, we saw how they played in New York in those two games.
2: Yep.
3: Like, you could still get to a game seven and anything could happen. But tomorrow, to me, is like the key. It's when they're at their weakest. It's where if the Knicks push, it seems like they could topple them over. So, I feel like either the Knicks win this tomorrow in five, or we might very well see a seven-game series.
2: He's Andre Snellings. I'm Q Myers. Tupac said, all eyes on me. That's what they're screaming and yelling in Lubbock, Texas. It's game night on ESPN Radio and the ESPN app.
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0: Texas Tech quarterback Brendan Sorsby has been granted a temporary injunction to play football while his lawsuit against the NCAA continues.
1: College football is filled with upsets. The fact that a Lubbock judge ruled that way, I would not call an upset.
2: What could he have done that would have tilted the seesaw the other direction? Like, how egregious would the offenses have to have been?
3: Gambling is so pervasive right now. There's probably so much more of this going on, and we act like this is a one-time isolated situation. It is not.
4: It may not be a one-time isolated situation, but so far it's a one-time isolated situation that we know about. And that's Brendan Sorsby betting on his own team while at Indiana, checking himself into gambling rehab for a self-proclaimed problem and issue, to not being allowed to play, to a judge stepping in and saying he is allowed to play, to the NCAA feeling like their hands are tied behind their back. Yeah, that sounds like a situation that I ain't heard of before in college athletics, but here we are. It's game night on ESPN Radio on the ESPN app, SiriusXM Channel 80, and tune in. We are presented by Progressive Insurance. He's Andre Stellings. I'm Q Myers. And Dre, I'll tell you, man, as a guy who watches a lot of college football, covered a lot of college football, this situation is so bizarre. I don't think we're anywhere close to the actual resolution to it, but it just seems like every day there's a new twist and turn. Like, even today, the Oklahoma Attorney General is calling on the conference to suspend Sorsby. So it's like, I don't care what the Attorney General of Texas says.
5: Right.
4: You know what I mean? Like, what are we doing?
5: Yeah, I mean, so you mentioned that it's not something that you've ever seen before. And so, when I was growing up, I grew up in Dayton, Ohio. Cincinnati Reds baseball was not too far from me.
4: Pete
5: Rose was a player when I started watching baseball. He was the manager of the team, not long after that. And so when he got caught betting on the Reds, they suspended him.
4: His team.
5: For life, man.
4: Yes. You know, he went to his grave with that.
5: Exactly. And so this whole situation has really been like, we still talking about this? Like, seriously?
4: Right.
5: And then earlier this week, it went from we're still talking about this to, oh, no, they really going to let homie play. Like,
4: right.
5: I don't think I ever really took it seriously that they were going to actually let this man get on the field. But now he's got multiple courts, and granted Texas courts, but multiple courts saying he'll be irreparably harmed if you don't let him play, and we're going to readdress this in February, which, oh, by the way, is after the football season. And so now I'm sitting here, and if you don't have a battle royal of attorney generals from different states, then then it seems to me like this man's gonna be on the field.
4: It's what it feels like. It really does. And look, I don't root for anyone to fail. I don't sit there and say, hey, throw this man's opportunity to do anything away. I just know certain rules are certain rules, and you can sit there, and I've heard, from coaches to AD say, well, he didn't do this, and it's not as bad as that. I'm never in the business of comparing crimes, right, or comparing anything. Well, Dre did this, so what I did's not as bad as what Dre did. Well, hold on, man, don't worry about him.
5: Right.
4: Worry about you, right? This is a you situation. It's not a them situation. So to me, this whole conversation and the way that this gone about has just felt kind of gross. And at the end of the day, you're right, it feels like he's going to end up, after serving a 2-game suspension, play when it's all said and done. Somewhere Terrell Pryor is like, really?
5: Right, like, bruh,
4: what? I got busted for tattoos and jerseys.
5: Yep. Maurice Claret,
4: right? Like, what are we doing? So why was he welcomed back to Texas Tech besides the obvious football? Here's the president of Texas Tech right here.
6: Well, I think everybody should realize that first and foremost, our decisions in this matter have been guided by a conviction we have at Texas Tech, and that is we stand by and we support our students. Now, Brendan made a mistake. We acknowledge that, and mistakes have consequences. At the same time, here's a young man with a dream and a vision to pursue a career. And we felt not to have the opportunity to pursue that career, given the circumstances and the evolving changes in this world that these athletes face, was unfair and unjust. So we are attending, first of all, to his medically diagnosed condition, and we are prepared to support him as he pursues that career that he's spent his whole life working toward. That's what we do at Texas Tech. And as a parent and a leader in higher ed, I would ask that you look beyond the athletics issue in here and look to the individual who has been the center of this whole matter.
7: Go ahead, man.
5: In the immortal... yes.
4: Go ahead. Yes.
5: Come on, I was going to say, in the immortal words of Takeoff of the Migos, cap. Like, I didn't believe anything that man just said.
4: No.
5: Like, all I heard was, we think our team can win, and we really want to win.
4: Right. He's a really good quarterback. He can help us win. Because if it was just some rando dude, Joe Smith, right, that majored in algebra, right? This is, I mean, obviously he's not even in this situation, but this ain't, they're not going to bat the way that they're going to bat for this dude. It is so wild to me. And look, again, I don't root for any young player to not have an opportunity. I just look at, okay, what happens in week five when they're up by 25 and all of a sudden a pass is thrown, is picked off and taken the other way and a score, and all of a sudden the point spread was maybe, I don't know, 21 or what, you know what I mean? Or whatever, whatever the, like, I don't understand how this is, how this works.
5: Yeah. I mean, I'm old enough to remember Pete Rose. I'm also old enough to remember in the NBA, right? With the referee, the Tim Donaghy stuff.
4: Yeah.
5: Is like, once it came down that he admitted to doing things for, you know, for gambling
4: shaving
5: reasons.
4: Shaving points.
5: Every game he ever played in, people are like, oh, that was a Donaghy game.
4: Yeah.
5: You know what I'm saying? Like you go back and revisit, like, okay, those Lakers championships where, well, Donaghy was refereeing game 7 against the Kings. Mm-hmm. And, you know, it just makes you question everything. And sports betting wasn't even legal nationally then,
4: right,
5: the way it is now. You can't watch any event without seeing a million advertisements for, you know, DraftKings or FanDuel.
4: Right.
5: It's like everyone in the nation is that's become a part of the sporting experience. And so it's really challenging to see how you can let a player get away with doing what he did and still have him be part of this kind of new society that we have. Like the person said coming in, how egregious would he have had to be in order to not be able to play? Like,
4: right,
5: is there a limit? Is there any limit to what can be done without it being more than a 2-game suspension?
4: We've seen NFL players get suspended for a year.
5: Yeah.
4: And they're not even betting on their own team.
5: Oh, yeah. We've seen NBA players getting suspended for life.
4: Right.
5: You know,
4: yes,
5: like left and right.
4: Yes.
5: But to the point you were making earlier, those players are not the equivalent of a star quarterback in college,
4: right?
5: Like, we haven't seen those types of things with all-star or MVP caliber players. We've seen it with guys that are kind of the eighth man, or, you know, the fifth or sixth man. So, yeah.
4: And on top of that, you know, and again, not questioning any kind of, you know, rehabs or whatever, but what did he do? Serve about a month?
5: Right. Right.
4: So all of a sudden he spent a month in rehab and he has no issues when it comes to gambling whatsoever.
5: Now he's cured.

0: his own team. Right. Like, that's supposed to be, you're not on the slope no more. Now you done fell off the cliff. At least that's the way it used to be. And I guess we're in a new world.
1: No, but I don't think we are. I don't think we are. I mean, I walk around the Raiders facility when they have practice, and there's signs everywhere, no gambling allowed.
0: Yeah.
1: No sport. You know, you can't even get on your app there. Right? I mean, that's what they tell all the players. They don't let them walk into sports books during the season.
0: Yep.
1: Now you walk in.
0: Yep.
1: Right? It's just, it is so, it's like I said, it's such a fine line, and it feels like they've jumped over the line, but that's just me. He's Dre. I'm Q. It's ESPN Radio.
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is SportsCenter. USA, USA, USA. So far, so good for the USA. I'm Q Myers. They won their opening match in the World Cup 4-1 over Paraguay. It took less than 7 minutes for the first goal to happen, actually on an own goal by Paraguay. The U.S. added a second goal in the 30-minute mark and another one right before half. Both of those goals were kicked in by Falerian Balogun. Paraguay scored their first goal at the 73-minute mark, and then the USA added their fourth goal right before the match got wrapped up. Another day, another Sorsby complaint as the Big 12 continues to consider action against Texas Tech and quarterback Brendan Sorsby.

0: Oklahoma Attorney General Ginter Drummond is calling on the conference to suspend Sorsby. In a letter sent to the Big 12 Commissioner and Board Chairman on Friday, Drummond supported the conference's ability to sanction Texas Tech and Sorsby and recommended that the Big 12 take action, rejecting recent threats from Texas Attorney General Ken Paxton that the conference cannot do so as meritless and absurd. In the NFL, Broncos linebacker Jonathan Cooper was arrested Thursday night on multiple charges that he violated a protection order that was filed against him earlier in the week. It is the second time this month that Cooper's been arrested. In addition to multiple charges from his first arrest, including a felony charge, he's facing new charges, one for harassment from repeated phone calls and one for the violation of a protected order, according to records. For more scores and analysis, check out ESPN.com and the all-new ESPN app. Coming up, what do the San Antonio Spurs need to do to extend the series in the NBA Finals as they find themselves down 3-1? That's coming up next here on Game Night with Andre Snellens and me, Q Myers, here on ESPN Radio and the all-new ESPN app.
1: Coming up on the Monday edition of Unsportsmanlike with Evan Cohen, Chris Canty, and me, Michelle Smallman, I'll tell you which NFL team that made the playoffs last season that I'm most concerned about heading into this year. It's Unsportsmanlike, 6 a.m. Eastern, right here on ESPN Radio, ESPN 2, and ESPNU.
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4: The stakes of what we're playing for, to put as much good work into that first half as we did and get the lead that we had and not finish the job is disappointing, to say the least.
0: They had a 29-point lead, and they found a way to lose the game. Game 4 NBA Finals. Now the Spurs find themselves in a 3-1 series hold. 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And Jason, thanks so much for your time. Appreciate you. We know Game 5 is coming up Saturday night from San Antonio. As a matter of fact, the broadcast begins 7:30 p.m. Eastern time here on ESPN Radio. But how do the Spurs bounce back after giving up that kind of lead, 29 points? Ultimately, you find yourself losing and down 3-1. How do they bounce back, in your opinion?
5: You know, that was the question we asked Thursday after what we saw Wednesday. But you also could have said after Game 2, the way they lost that game late, how would they respond? And they got a Game 3 win at Madison Square Garden. But 29 points, you've got that lead, you lose it. Instead of 2-2, you're down 3-1. But I'll tell you, the body language that the guys had today at their media availability, they said all the right things, but it was the little stuff, the body language, the confidence and swagger, the confidence, cockiness that this group has. They had it. They talked about flushing it and putting it behind them, and we'll see tomorrow night if they actually have, but at least today they didn't walk into that building and face the media looking like a defeated team that is just looking to play out the string and go on vacation.
6: All right, Jason, so I hear you on the body language, but ESPN's Chris Canty, who admittedly is a New York guy, has pointed out that in every round of the playoffs, once the New York Knicks get that third win, the fourth win is a blowout, and it comes the next game. I think in the three rounds, they're averaging about a 42-point margin of victory in game four. Yep. I mean, in win four after winning after the third win. So how do the Spurs avoid that type of avalanche? I know they got the body language, but what do they need to do on the court to make sure it's a different story?
5: You know, what they did in the first half of game four. And that's the crazy thing is you've had 2 1-point games, a 4-point game, and a 10-point game that was a 1-point game with a little over 2 minutes to play. But you kind of had a blowout in the first half of game four and then a blowout in the second half of game four. But these games have been evenly matched. As simple as it sounds, if the Spurs are making threes, they're going to be in the game. Their defense, I don't think, would allow them to get blown out. And that's what bothered me about what happened the other night in New York. They had that big lead, but they were still taking a ton of threes with a lot of time on the shot clock, and that gave New York extra time and extra possessions. And at that point, why are they even taking threes? Run clock, shorten the game. It's simple, but they were running their offense, and it was failing them because they were missing the threes.
7: Jason Minnix, 94.1 San Antonio Sports Stars, with us here on Game Night on ESPN Radio and the all-new ESPN app. Jason, with that being said, at what point does coach have to get a timeout and say, hey, don't jack all these threes up. Don't hurry up in the shot clock. Don't get the ball on a steal and try to take it up to the rim like De'Aaron Fox did. Pull it out. Like, at what point does this come on coach to settle the troops down?
5: I think a lot of that's on Mitch Johnson. And what I will say about Mitch, and he has been hammered a lot this season, and certainly over the last 2 days on my show and everybody else's show for the way he handled things, but he's consistent. That's not typically what he has done. So from that standpoint, you go, all right, he is at least the same. It's kind of like at the end of the game when they didn't take the timeout and Wemby turned it over at the end of game two or the end of game one against Minnesota in the second round. That's not what he does, and he's been consistent with his philosophies. I can disagree with him on that consistency and what he's doing, but he is the head coach. But, look, I've got a kind of a philosophy. If you've got a double-digit lead with a couple minutes left and you lose, that's on the coach. Because at some point, you can stop the bleeding. You can call a timeout. You can run a set play for a high percentage shot. And the Spurs haven't done that in this series, but in reality, they haven't done it all season long.
6: Okay.
5: And they're in the NBA Finals, so he's done something right this year.
7: True.
6: Very true. Very true. All right, so last year, Wemby had the major injury scare with the blood clots. And in the offseason, he apparently went on like a Rocky training arc, including training in Kung Fu like the bride from Kill Bill. It feels to me like if the Spurs lose this series, Wemby is going full-on villain arc. Is it actually scarier for the rest of the NBA if the Spurs aren't able to come back and win because we just don't know what it's going to do to the alien?
5: Quite honestly, I think it should be scary for the rest of the league whether the Spurs win this one or not, because he is such a competitor and always looking to improve. And think about what he was like as a rookie, what he was like last year, which I know was cut short because of those blood clots. But he is a man on his mission at 22 years old, is nowhere close to his ceiling, and he will get better. And the drive, if they don't win this series, I can only imagine. I think back about the 2013-2014 Spurs, 2014-15, the way they lost to Miami in 2013, that Ray Allen shot. That Spurs team was on a mission the entire next year and won the title in 2014. And I can only imagine that if the Spurs don't get this done, it would be a similar type of drive that they would have in motivation in the offseason, plus a few of the roster changes that is clearly some things that they need, like, I don't know, depth behind Wemby so he doesn't have to play 44 minutes and look like he's out of gas at the end of the game.
7: Talking all things Spurs right now with Jason Minnix here on Game Night on ESPN Radio and the all-new ESPN app. And Jason, I'm a Warriors fan. You know that they had a 3-1 series lead and they lost it to LeBron and the Cavaliers. That's the only time that's ever happened in the NBA Finals. What is it that the Spurs are going to do or can do to at least extend this game, this series, I should say, to game, you know, number six and try to give themselves an opportunity to extend it to seven?
5: You know, the cliche, and they used it all today. I mean, one game at a time, must win, all of that's there. The reality is it's late-game execution. You look at the games that the Spurs have lost, late-game execution, and Jalen Brunson and the Knicks, OG, they've made the big plays. The Spurs have made the mistakes. It's the first time this entire playoff run that their inexperience looks to be showing up. And that's what frustrated me the other night the most. It was their veteran player, De'Aaron Fox, that was making the bad basketball decisions late. But it's late game execution. The way this series has played out, and I know what you were saying, Dre, earlier about the blowouts, but if it's a close game in the fourth quarter, can the Spurs make the plays offensively? We know the Knicks will. Will the Spurs be able to answer with a bucket?
6: So to that end, and we're going to get you out of here, but I got to ask about the young guns. You mentioned how De'Aaron Fox has had some noticeable gaffes. Well, when I was growing up, my favorite player, I'm from Dayton, Ohio, my favorite player was Ron Harper. And So I'm watching this series, and I'm watching his son, Dylan, who is a rookie, come out and for three quarters often be the best player on the court, at least the best perimeter option for the Spurs. But then I don't see him in the fourth. Is there a push or a plan where we could see more of Dylan Harper late? Because he just seems to, every time they call upon him, he seems to be ready for the task.
5: The way you loved his dad, I love Dylan Harper. That guy is going to be a stud, probably would have started for any other team and won Rookie of the Year. And let's go back to questioning Mitch Johnson. Now, he said today, Mitch did, that, you know, De'Aaron Fox is going to have the ball in his hands late in the game. He's standing by his guy. They traded for him. That big contract is there. But I'm with you. I want to see more Dylan Harper, especially if I'm going to see the mistakes made by De'Aaron Fox. And I will defend De'Aaron a little bit. I've been hard on him, but that guy suffered a high ankle sprain against Minnesota in the second round. We know he is not near 100%. I got to believe his ankle was fine. He would have tried to dunk it the other night instead of the layup with no explosion coming off of that ankle, which is what's more frustrating. When he said afterwards, he doubled down saying, I thought I could outrun him. Dude, you got a bad ankle. You pull out, you bleed time, you get fouled, and you go to the free throw line. That's simple basketball that we all learn in middle school. He didn't do it, but he is playing on that bum ankle. And, man, you know he's not 100%, but that said, I'm with you. I want to see more Dylan Harper.
7: I was screaming at the top of my lungs for anyone who would listen and those that wouldn't listen. What are you doing? No need to try to take it to the rim. Pull it out. It'll waste at least a second or two, and OG gets the put back with 1.7 left. I'm just saying. Yep. I ain't the smartest just man saying. In the world, Jason, but you know how that kind of goes. Let's close out with this. What is the environment going to be like? What is the atmosphere? We know Knicks fans are traveling well. What do you anticipate for the kind of feel of the arena Saturday night?
5: I saw a thing today that it's on the secondary market. 54% of the tickets were being bought by people in New Jersey and New York, and that's probably going to be it. I was surprised at the takeover that the Knicks had in games 1 and 2. And I got to believe with their thinking that they can celebrate tomorrow night, those Knicks fans are going to be there. And I've got tickets for the game. And I'm guessing that I'm going to be sitting by a lot of Knicks fans. And I just know for them, they're going to be safe, unlike Spurs fans in New York.
7: That's right. That's right. Yeah, no doubt, man. I know that y'all will handle your business a lot better than those guys, those clowns, handle their business in New York. That was absolutely ridiculous. Well, Jason, fantastic stuff. As always, my man, enjoy the game no matter what the outcome is. We always appreciate you here on game night.
5: Guys, appreciate it as always.
7: Absolutely. Good stuff. Jason Minix, 94.1 San Antonio Sports Star with us here on game night on ESPN Radio and the all-new ESPN app. And hey, Knicks fans, if you win and you celebrate your championship, have fun with it. Don't tear stuff up. That'll make no kind of sense. He's Andre Snellings. I'm Q Myers. Coming up next, you're saying there's a chance. It's game night on ESPN Radio on the all-new ESPN app.
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0: whistle horn? Now we do. Carolina, 4-2 winners in game five.
1: We'll be back here. We're just going to do it in a different order.
0: This is Bears. Smash the cup. Smash it. Scores! Bears ahead!
2: Carolina was unbelievable all night with their pressure.
0: Back across, they score! Oh, here comes the Hurricanes!
3: Yeah, here come the Hurricanes. The Hurricanes currently

0: I'm right here in Las Vegas. Game 6 is coming to you in Las Vegas. 8 p.m. Eastern time is when puck drops. It's game night here on ESPN Radio on the ESPN app, SiriusXM Channel 80, and tune in. 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He's Andre Stellings. I'm Q Myers. And Dre, you can imagine as the Stanley Cup Finals are going on, I'm sitting at the edge of my seat. Obviously, I have a rooting interest in the Vegas Golden Knights, and every time I think that they're going to pull off a win, here come those Hurricanes. I feel like every time the Golden Knights score one, the Hurricanes score two. It is incredible the way that they score and how quickly they do, and now they found themselves in a position of power where they can close out the series on the road this Sunday here in Vegas.
1: Yeah, I mean, if I had a rooting interest, it would be for the Hurricanes. I lived in North Carolina.
0: Thank you, Dre.
1: For several years. I'm just
0: way to support your boy.
1: I'm just saying, we're on the other side of the coin, because the only NHL games I've ever been to were the Hurricanes. The first, you know, I went to one by accident when I went to get Ice Capade tickets for my kids, and a lady had extra tickets for the Canes game that night, and we checked them out. So,
0: nice.
1: You know, we do have different rooting interests, but I'll say I think we could both agree the action in this series has been just absurd. And you mentioned how fast the Hurricanes can score. Even early on when they were down 2-1, it was like, it didn't matter how many, they were kind of like the Knicks in basketball. Mm-hmm. It didn't matter how much they were down, they were going to find a way to get back in it by the end of the game. And that's what makes those classic type scenarios on the ice.
0: It has been a really fun series so far. It has. I mean, no matter who gets up, if the Hurricanes get up 2-0, all of a sudden, boom, here come the Golden Knights. The Golden Knights get up 2-0, or even last Saturday when they got up 4-0 going into the third period. Yep. The next thing I know, I go to change, the wife goes to change, we go downstairs, it's 4-3. Like, wait, what?
1: Right.
0: What just happened
1: here? Is
0: that
1: a misprint?
0: Yeah, wait. Look, man, that was only one margarita.
1: Right. You know
0: what
1: I mean?
0: Like, what are we talking about? How did we get here?
1: But I'm not that tipsy.
0: I'm trying to tell you, man, but that's how quickly they could score and how entertaining, really, this series has been. Here's P.K. Subban, ESPN NHL analyst on Get Up, talking about the Vegas Golden Knights and how they should feel as they're sitting there 3-2, getting ready to host Game 6 on Sunday.
2: They should feel very comfortable going back home. They've played well at home. I think that there should be some concern about William Karlsson. This is a big, big part of their team, a second-line centerman, a guy that when he came back into the lineup and was healthy, they were a different team. So that's a big hole that they're going to have to fill going back home. But, you know, this series has shrunk now. Now you got to get one game for a chance to play for a Stanley Cup. That's all Vegas is thinking about right now.
1: Yeah, I mean, it really does come down to, you know, one game back against the wall, all the platitudes, all the cliches. But what does Vegas do to stem the tide, right? Like, they've lost a couple in a row now. How do they turn it back around and send the series back to North Carolina all tied back up?
0: This feels like one that, honestly, is going to end up in 7 games. It really does feel that way. The difference between the Golden Knights, where they're at, is they're down 3-2 and the Spurs down 3-1 is huge. Even though it's only one game difference, it's huge.
1: Yeah.
0: Right? I mean, as PK said, look, the Golden Knights are trying to get just one more dub and force a game 7, and then, hey, all bets are off. Mm-hmm. Right? If you force a game 7, you feel really good about yourself. They're dealing with injuries. The Golden Knights are dealing with injuries. There's a lot that's going on. If you can find a way to force that game 7, you've done your job, and then you leave it all out there on the ice. That's all you can do. But that injury to William Karlsson is huge. Mm-hmm. It is a big, big deal. This dude has been there, done that. He's one of the original misfits there on the Vegas Golden Knights, and he means so much to, you know, the defense of that team. And just it's funny because John Tortorella, after the game, when he left in game number 5, you know, he's like, well, I don't have any update. But don't think that we're going to be playing with them. You know what I mean? Yeah. Like, I don't have any update. I don't know the extent of it, but it doesn't sound like we're going to have him anytime soon. So for the most part, I said, okay, he's out. Bill's going to be out. So the Golden Knights are going to have to, you know, I hate to use the cliche, the next man up is going to have to step up and play that role, but that's literally what you have to do at this stage of the game.
1: It is, and, you know, this isn't the first time, right, that the Golden Knights have, that we've gotten that update from their coach where we're like, we don't know what's going to happen with this player, but the last time McNabb was able to come back with the birdcage on and immediately get 2 assists even after taking that puck to the face. So, yeah, we've just seen a lot, and I thought it was interesting when you kind of analogized it to the Spurs. And I think maybe the big difference is that when the Spurs blew their 29-point lead,
0: yeah.
1: they lost.
0: Right.
1: Whereas when Vegas blew their 4-0 lead, they still were able to get the win, and that's why they're in such a better position as far as the respective series go.
0: Yeah, that's a great point that you bring up, and I mentioned that it feels like it's destined for 7. Sean McDonough, ESPN NHL play-by-play commentator, was on Amber and Ian, and he feels the same way.
3: If I was Vegas, I'd be a little concerned, as I said, that the last game, Carolina really seemed to find its game, and they got better goaltending, too. And, you know, I don't you – Dusty doesn't look like a guy who's going to give up a softy or two. He might. Who knows? But the way this series has gone, you know, it's been exciting from moment one. Literally 25 seconds into the series, we had our first goal. So I think it's destined for a Game 7. I'll say Vegas wins on home ice, and we have a Game 7 back in Raleigh on Wednesday.
0: Boom.
1: Yeah.
0: What else can you ask for?
1: I mean, well, I think one thing I can say, if Vegas wins – then I think they got to score at least 5 goals because Hurricanes have scored at least 4 goals in every game in the series so far, I believe.
0: Yeah, they have.
1: So yeah, if it does get to 7, then I think we can confidently take the over or for whatever the line is in Game 6.
0: I'm glad you brought up the fact that that Carolina scored at least 4 goals. Carter Hart has been giving those up. Carter mm-hmm. Hart has been playing awful. I mean, there's no other way I could put it. He just has played awful. And Tortorella was asked if he thought about, you know, making a change and pulling, you know, and putting Aiden Hill in. And he shot that down, said that's the stupidest question I've ever heard. But Carter Hart became only the 3rd goalie in NHL history. History, I mind you, to give up 4-plus goals in each of the first 5 games of a Stanley Cup final. 3rd goalie in NHL history, Dre.
1: Yeah. Yeah. And, you know, we've been hearing that term a lot in the NBA, right? Over like,
0: yes.
1: Anytime you're one of the first in history to give up a negative,
0: yes.
1: that is never a good sign. But even with that, right? Vegas is still right there. With that, if they win this next game, it goes to Game 7, where, as you said, all bets are off and anything can happen.
0: Well, I'll say this, though. If Hart's not pulled, if he's having another bad day at the office and he's not pulled, that's just bad coaching.
1: Yeah.
0: I don't care if that's your guy or not. You know, if we can rip Mitch Johnson for not having good coaching, if we can rip Kenny Atkinson for not having good coaching, Mike Brown at times for not having, we sure as hell are going to rip John Tortorella
1: yeah.
0: for having bad coaching as well. Sometimes you got to go against your guy. Hey, man, you just ain't got it tonight. Mm-hmm. We're going to have to move on. Coming up next, close to ending the drought. It's game night on ESPN Radio, the ESPN app, SiriusXM Channel 80, and tune in.
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0: The U.S. World Cup opener, a magical Hollywood party. I'm Q Myers. The USA got off to a hot start versus Paraguay, got the 4-1 victory, relentless attack, ruthless finishing, and opening half to rival the best 45 minutes in U.S. men's national team history. As a matter of fact, the three-goal margin of victory was the U.S.'s largest at a World Cup since a pair of 3-0 wins in the inaugural tournament back in 1930. You remember that one, right? Now the curious part, Christian Pulisic, the star middle fielder, was substituted at halftime after delivering a world-class performance. Told reporters afterward he was taken off as a precaution after getting kicked to his left calf, adding that he's really hoping that it is nothing. So we'll wait and see on that. Two-way star Shohei Ohtani was not in the Dodgers lineup for their series opener against the White Sox on Friday, one day after he was removed from a game in Pittsburgh because of left knee inflammation. Manager Dave Roberts said the decision was made just to give him an extra day and that his hope is that he's there tomorrow, but if not, he'll need another day. Just for the record, the White Sox won this game 8-2. And in the NFL, Broncos linebacker Jonathan Cooper was arrested Thursday night on multiple charges that he violated a protection order that was filed against him earlier in the week. It's the second time this month that Cooper's been arrested. In addition to multiple charges from his first arrest, including a felony charge, he's facing new charges, one for harassment, for repeated phone calls, and one for the violation of a protection order, according to records. For more scores and analysis, check out ESPN.com and the all-new ESPN app. Coming up, more game night with Andre Snellings and me, Q Myers, here on ESPN Radio and the all-new ESPN app.
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2: Checking out this World Cup USA in Paraguay. I was just looking at some fun facts, Dre.
3: Okay.
2: As I'm trying to be smarter. Trying to learn to be a little bit smarter these days. USA, their 3-goal margin of victory was the United States' largest at a World Cup since a pair of 3-0 wins in the inaugural tournament in 1930. And then your guy, Fullerin Balogun. There you go. I just like how you say it. Scored twice in the first half to become the first American with 2 goals in a World Cup game since... That's right, the inaugural edition back in 1930. How about that?
3: Well, all right.
2: I mean, that's taking it way back. I mean, like the Mac from way back is way back. Way back. 1930, my man.
3: Yeah, yeah. I mean, that's coming up on a century. So, you know, it had to happen. So, you know, I'm glad the U.S. pulled it off. And see, because I'm not so versed in the World Cup, everybody tells me that the U.S. is such underdogs. But I'm like, hey, I watched tonight. That means we're going to win this piece, right?
2: Right, exactly. Looked like they looked pretty good to me. But, of course, and this is Sam Borden. I was checking out his piece on ESPN.com. Balogun leads U.S. men's team route of Paraguay and dream World Cup start. But he did say, now the curious part has to do with Christian Pulisic, who we went over before the match even got started, that he's apparently their best player. He is the guy. He's their star. The star middle fielder was substituted at halftime after delivering a world-class performance. He told reporters afterwards he was taken off as a precaution after getting a kick to his left calf, adding he's really hoping that it's nothing. That part, to me, concerns me when a player says he's hoping it's nothing, because normally players have a pretty good feel of their body and could say, yeah, it's not a big deal. Just, you know, a little bit of rest, I'll be okay. But when a player and a star at that says, yeah, I'm hoping it's nothing, that to me, if I'm, you know, a fan of the U.S., and I am, I'm pretty concerned about that.
3: Yeah, no, that does make you nervous, because you're right. A lot of times the players, even in cases where it's not great, are all like, oh, nope, I'm going to be all right. I'm going to be out there. You know, you hear Jalen Brunson talk, you know, hey, I'm going to be out there.
2: Right.
3: And so, if he's hoping, that's not the best sign. But you know what? If he's hoping, then I'm a hope too. I'm a hope for the best.
2: I'm right there with you. So USA got off to a really good start. They win their first match, 4-1 World Cup action. It is game night here on ESPN Radio on the ESPN app, SiriusXM Channel 80, and TuneIn. 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The New York Knicks, they're hoping that they can seal the deal, finish the job coming up on Saturday night there in San Antonio in game number 5. And here's Mike Brown, their head coach, talking about the team's success, and they've had a lot of success when it comes to closeout games.
4: Their level of maturity, we have some, you know, obviously we have some veteran guys on the team, but, you know, you can be a veteran and still have a little bit of immaturity about you, as we all know. But, you know, from top to bottom, this group is pretty mature, even though a lot of them are veteran guys, and that rubs off on the rest of the group. It makes my job easier. And, you know, we've been preaching all year, it's about the next possession, the next possession, the next possession. And we understand anytime you try to play a closeout game, the level of desperation for your opponents is increased. The level of desperation for the fans of your opponents is increased. And you have to bring your best effort, because even if you bring your best effort, it may not happen, especially on the road. But that's the only way you have a chance for it to happen.
3: Yeah, I mean, the Knicks have just, they smelled blood in the water every round so far. And they don't just come out and win the closeout games. They obliterate their opponents.
2: Yes.
3: 30 points or more.
2: Yes.
3: Like, their range has been 30 to 50 points in their 3 closeout games so far.
2: Say that again for the people in the back row. Say that, because they might not have heard you.
3: Their closest closeout game has been a 30-point victory.
2: Wow.
3: There haven't been any where they've lost it and closed it out in the next one. The first time they've had a chance to close out in these playoffs in all 3 of the first 3 rounds, have been a 50-point victory, a 30-point victory, and a 37-point victory. And
2: wow.
3: So, you know, it's hard to get much better than that. And so all of the things Mike Brown was saying there, you have to feel like the Knicks are going to come to play tomorrow, and it's really going to the onus is going to be on the Spurs to be able to match and surpass their level, because otherwise, as we've seen, you know, Knicks opponents have been getting rolled on.
2: You know, it's so funny that breaking down basketball, usually sports in general, is not really that difficult, right? You just see what a team does.
3: Yep.
2: And what you just said that a team does in closeout games, beat the brakes off you.
3: Yeah.
2: Right? They don't leave nothing to the imagination, right? They're closing out games by a bigger margin than the Spurs had a lead.
3: Yep.
2: I mean, think about that. As much as we're talking about how did they blow that lead, the Knicks are like, don't worry about it because we're going to top that.
3: Mm-hmm.
2: That is wild. So the resume, the body of work tells me this is what they do. Like 50 Cent in the Game said back in the day, this is how we do. Mm-hmm. That's what the Knicks are saying right now. I know they're New York and, you know, the game was West Coast, but it all applies. 50 is New York, so okay, there you go. It all applies. This is how we do. They close things out and they close them out strong. So who am I to believe that this is going to be different?
3: Yeah. Yeah. So a couple of things. For one, I thought it was really interesting. We were talking with Jason Minix, you know, San Antonio Spurs star host.
2: Yeah.
3: And he says the market, the resale market of tickets, the majority of the tickets that are being resold are going to Knicks fans. And so kind of the way he was describing it, I'm like, is it going to be a home game for the Spurs, or are the Knicks going to come and just kind of take over the Alamo? And if so, that's just an interesting dynamic in itself. And the other thing I'll say is I feel like, again, the Spurs have had a chance to win all four games,
2: yep,
3: and they've only won one of them.
2: Right.
3: And I've been pushing this all week that it's kind of a big brother, little brother dynamic, or like the father and son, where you've got the younger member of the family that's going to be amazing. He's going to surpass the older. But at that point where they haven't surpassed him yet, like the older, the father or the big brother always wins. But once the little brother surpasses them, then they just shoot past them. And yep. So I feel like the Knicks better close it out tomorrow. I don't think they want to give these young boys any chance to come off the mat after that super painful loss the other night. You don't want to if you're the Knicks, you don't want this game going back to New York, because you just don't want to give them that kind of life when you see how they played the other two games in New York.
2: And the only reason, if I'm the San Antonio Spurs, I have any confidence, and I agree with everything you just said, the only reason I have any confidence is when everyone said, including myself, that the Spurs can't beat OKC two games in a row.
3: Mm-hmm.
2: They beat OKC two games in a row, including at their house.
3: Yeah.
2: And right,
3: and that's the not close.
2: And exactly, and that's the defending champs. So if I'm going to give any kind of lifeline, if I'm going to give any kind of, well, maybe they can find a way, again, one game at a time, not going to say that they're going to fast track all of a sudden to game seven, but if they're going to creep back into this, they're going to have to do it one game at a time, and only on the strength of the fact that they were able to do that against OKC, get two in a row against the defending champs, and the final one came on their floor, I'll give them a slight chance. But based off everything the Knicks have done up to this point, it's really hard to go against the orange and blue sky.
3: Yeah, and, you know, we've talked a lot about how the Knicks have been in closeout games, but they've still got their road winning streak, right? Like, mm-hmm. they've won, what, six or eight games in a row on the road in the playoffs? And those closeouts that we were talking about were generally happening on the other team's court.
2: Yeah.
3: And so, you know, those two things together suggest that the Knicks should be going into tomorrow's game feeling pretty confident that, as you pointed out, they've shown what they can do in these situations. Now they've just got to show it one more time.
2: They've got to do it one more time. And the Spurs are trying to do everything that they can. They're going to throw the kitchen sink. Their biggest issue that they're going to have is, how do you win the Wimby minutes? And what I mean by that is the Wimby minutes when he's off the court.
3: Yeah.
2: Because that's why he was on the court for the entire, second half, but 1 minute?
3: Yeah. Well, yeah. Well, first of all, there was no reason for that.
2: Like, no,
3: they were
2: you're
3: up
2: right.
3: by you're almost right. 30 points. That Wimby should have played like the first 5 or 6 minutes and then sat for most of the rest of the third quarter, like almost regardless of the score. But, I mean, it is what it is. What happened, happened. And so, yeah, they're going to have to win those non-Wimby minutes. But they're also going to, in my opinion, at least once, if not multiple times through the game, they're going to have to survive some haymakers from the Knicks. Because I think the Knicks are going to come out and try to put their foot in their chest. And if the Spurs can't, you know, take the punch and roll with it, then we're seeing another 30-point loss.
2: Not only are the Knicks going to try to put their foot in their chest, they're going to try to put it through their chest.
3: Yeah.
2: They're going to try to kick a big old hole in that chest. Yep. Right? A big old size, I would say 13, but that's my shoe. They're going to try to put a 16 or 17 in somebody's chest, right? Wemby will be the first one that they're looking for. They're going to go hunting. Mm-hmm. That's exactly what the Knicks will do. He's Andre Snellings. I'm Q Myers. Coming up next, looking to staying alive. Staying alive. This is Game Night on ESPN Radio, the ESPN app, SiriusXM Channel 80, and tune in.
0: Coming up on the Monday edition of Unsportsmanlike with Evan Cohen, Chris Canty, and me, Michelle Smallman. I'll tell you which NFL team that made the playoffs last season that I'm most concerned about heading into this year. It's Unsportsmanlike, 6 a.m. Eastern, right here on ESPN Radio, ESPN 2, and ESPNU.
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0: close. They got that big lead, and then they're like, well, what do we do now?
1: They played terrible basketball. They got comfortable. They got comfortable with the league. They was already talking about, you know, going back to San Antonio. They just didn't play smart.
2: It's the dumbest stretch of basketball at a championship level I've ever seen.

0: begins right here on ESPN Radio. I'm expecting a good game, unless, well, like the Knicks continue to do, they open up the floodgates early and they never look back, then it'll be a Knicks blowout, which all their closeout games have been. But if the Spurs have some kind of backbone and some kind of resiliency and some want to, well, maybe they can force at least a game six. It's game night here on ESPN Radio, the ESPN app, SiriusXM Channel 80, and tune in. We are presented by Progressive Insurance. He's Andre Snellings. I'm Q Myers. I don't know about you, Dre, but I really enjoy, no matter what platform it is, when I hear Magic Johnson talking ball.
1: Oh, yeah. Yeah, you know, Buck, like his teammates used to call him, you know, Buck knows ball. And so, you know, it's always good to hear what the big man has to say.
0: Yeah, I just enjoy when he's breaking it down. And he kind of went through the car wash earlier today, was on multiple programs on ESPN, including Get Up, and talked about the Spurs and how they bounced back after that epic collapse in game four.
2: You know, one thing about the Spurs, they're young. And I think that they're going to be okay. I think this is going to be game six back to New York. Listen, it wasn't that they played bad.
3: Right.
2: So we gotta understand that this team played great. They just gave the game away. And the Knicks took it, right? So all you got to do is play like you did and don't make the mistakes that you made, right? And they're going to be okay. This team has played four great games. It's just the Knicks got a 3-1 lead, and they executed in winning time. The Knicks have executed better than the Spurs. So if I'm the Spurs, I'm feeling good.
3: Mm-hmm.
2: Hey, yeah, I lost, but I'm going home. We correct some mistakes that we made, and we can win and make it a 3-2 series and come back to New York. They should be down by the fact that they didn't execute in the fourth quarter.
1: So, you know, anytime Magic Johnson talks, you know, I feel like those of us that aren't basketball immortals should listen.
2: Yeah.
1: I do wonder, because what he said makes sense, right? Like the Spurs, they have had a lead in all four games with less than 2 minutes left. So you would think maybe they feel like they can win. But just psychologically, like,
0: exactly.
1: How many times can you get right there and then find a creative way to lose? I'm going to throw, you know, a pass to my point guard who's not looking and lose the game that way. Or, you know, De'Aaron Fox, the guy who the coach is even now saying he's our guy, he's going to have the ball. But in game one, he misses an easy 9-footer, and then that opens the floodgates for the Knicks, or let alone that 29-point loss in game four. So, while, you know, Magic spoke, so, you know, I'm going to listen, and I feel like the Spurs are good enough to go in and win tomorrow, and honestly good enough to come back from 3-1 down, but whoo, it's going to be real hard to do.
0: And the only thing that I would disagree with what the great Magic Johnson had to say there is when he said the Spurs have played great, because if you play great, you finish the job.
1: Yeah.
0: They played great for a half.
1: Yeah.
0: They didn't play great for a whole game. Right. Mm-hmm. And as Wemby said, it didn't start in the fourth quarter.
1: Mm-hmm.
0: They came out in the third quarter out of the locker room, scored 14 points.
1: Yeah.
0: They only scored 30 points in the second half. The Knicks scored 32 in the fourth quarter. So I would disagree with Magic. They played great in the first half. They were up 76-49. They ended up the game with 106 points. That's not great. That's not great basketball. It's a great half, but as we know, in any sport we talk about, you can't just start it and think it's over. You've got to finish, and you've got to play a complete game. The Spurs have not played a complete game throughout the course of this series yet, right? They won one game so far. They were able to hold on and win one game, but they haven't played a complete game start to finish. They start hot, they get a nice lead, and then all of a sudden they fizzle out. And here come the Knicks coming back, and then they find a way to win the game. So I would say that they've had great moments. They haven't had great games.
1: Yeah, yeah. But I think about the point that you made a little earlier about how they finished off that series against the Thunder, right?
0: Yeah.
1: And they never got down 3-1, but they were down 2-1, then they were down 3-2, and then they had to win game seven in Oklahoma City. And each time the team was confident, you know, that, hey, no, we're going to do it. We're going to bounce back. And they were able to do it. And then by that game seven, they won easily. Like, it wasn't even a competitive game. So it feels like it's in there. You know, we kind of saw it a little bit in game three where the Spurs, that was the one game in the series that the Spurs kind of took control. And even though the Knicks were able to close to, you know, get close, there was never a sense that the Spurs were going to give it away. So do they have that game where they're just going to be able to get up and control it from start to finish? I don't know. That's one thing they have not yet shown in these NBA Finals.
0: No, they have not. And don't forget, the NBA Finals are on ESPN Radio. Catch Game 5 of the NBA Finals on ESPN Radio on the ESPN app. Coverage begins tomorrow at 7:30 Eastern Time. That's presented by Gusto. They are cooking with grease as far as confidence. They've got plenty of confidence as right now. When Victor Wembanyama was asked about coming back from being down 3-1, check it out.
4: I know you take one game at a time, but I would imagine in order to attack that game the way you need to, your group needs to believe that they can still do this. The other night, you said that the loss would either divide you or bring you together. 2 days later, do you have a better sense of whether or not the group actually thinks they can pull this off?
5: Yeah, absolutely. Yeah, everybody thinks, everybody knows we're going to do it. But I don't know if I agree with you. I feel like we need to isolate that one game and take it one game at a time. I think it'd be a mistake to waste our energy on different, you know, on multiple games. It's one game at a time.
1: I mean, Wembanyama knows how to say the right things, right? Like, he started off, it looked like he was going to fall into the trap of the question and talk about the comeback. And but they say you can't win three games in one night.
0: Nope.
1: Like, they can only win the game that's in front of them. And there, by the end of that answer, he was saying those right things. Mm-hmm. And we've seen multiple times in these playoffs, including the other night was a game two where Wimby has been able to rally the troops in a way that you don't typically see from a young player, where he's the one on the sideline, you know, going off like, hey, this is what we got to do. And then the team has responded. And I think it was against the Thunder. There was where Wimby made a great play and he just went and stood over in front of his bench and just kind of like posed. Mm-hmm. And like eight of the guys on the bench were kind of like, you know, getting hype and praising him. And it's like, you don't typically see that for players for a 22-year-old. So he is saying the right things. Will he be able to rally his troops to put it together tomorrow night? That's what I'm going to be having an eye on.
0: Well, I want to have an eye on who's going to be the guy that says, I got this.
1: Yeah.
0: Who's going to be the guy that says, follow my lead, especially when it comes down to crunch time, right? If this game is close, like the Spurs believe it will be, and they believe that they could win this, as they should believe that, if it is one of those games and not a typical Knicks closeout game where it's a blowout, it's not even close, who's going to be the guy to finish it at the end? Because Wemby doesn't have the closeout move.
1: Yeah. Yeah. I would argue that the Spurs, their finisher, they need to run two-man games. Like, they, outside of maybe Dylan Harper, especially with De'Aaron Fox not feeling his ankle, because he's normally one that is a closer late in games. He's normally really good at that.
0: Mm-hmm.
1: But with him not being able to do it one-on-one, I think everything has to be, especially down the stretch when you need a bucket, one of their ball handlers handling the ball and Wimby setting a pick and them trying to create action off of that two-man, because they just don't have those ISO type scorers that you normally look for in those types of situations.
0: No, you're right about that, and I want to see these guys getting going downhill.
1: Mm-hmm.
0: I really do. I don't want dribble, dribble, dribble, dribble, dribble, dribble, dribble, dribble. Uh-oh, now there's only 7 seconds. Someone go. Here, you take it and go. I don't want to see that.
1: Yep.
0: Right? There's been

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1: They're calling the U.S. World Cup opener a magical Hollywood party. I'm Q Myers. With a relentless attack, ruthless finishing, and an opening half to rival the best 45 minutes in U.S. men's national team history, the Americans ripped through Paraguay 4-1 to start this home tournament off in the sweetest of styles. It was, from a result standpoint, all the U.S. could have wanted. The three-goal margin of victory was the U.S.'s largest at a World Cup since a pair of 3-0 wins in the inaugural tournament back in 1930. Fullerin Balogun scored twice in the first half to become the first American with two goals in a World Cup game since the inaugural edition back in 1930. While Pulisic was electric before his exit, he assisted on Balogun's first goal and set the table for Paraguay's own goal just 7 minutes in that opened the door for a U.S. blowout. Two-way star Shohei Ohtani was not in the Dodgers lineup for their series opener against the White Sox on Friday. That was one day after he was removed from a game in Pittsburgh because of left knee inflammation. Their manager, Dave Roberts, said the decision was made just to give him an extra day and that his hope was he'd be there tomorrow. But if not, he'll just need another day. He said, "We got some pictures. There were no findings. It's just a normal wear and tear. I thought initially..."

0: It was a hamstring, but it was the knee. It just kind of got upset, swelled up a little bit. The White Sox went on to beat the Dodgers 8-2. And in the NFL, Broncos linebacker Jonathan Cooper was arrested Thursday night on multiple charges that he violated a protection order that was filed against him earlier in the week. It's his second time this month that Cooper's been arrested, in addition to multiple charges from his first arrest, including a felony charge. He's facing new charges, one for harassment from repeated phone calls and one for the violation of a protection order, according to records. For more scores analysis, check out ESPN.com and the all-new ESPN app. Coming up, more Game Night with Andre Snellings and me, Q Myers, here on ESPN Radio and the ESPN app.
1: Coming up on the Monday edition of Unsportsmanlike with Chris Canty, Michelle Smallman, and me, Evan Cohen. 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It's Unsportsmanlike, 6 a.m. Eastern, right here on ESPN Radio, ESPN2, and ESPNU.

0: One more time. Okay. Run with it now. I mean, I'm the hype man. I ain't got to be the lyricist.
1: No, you play.
0: 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Trey, how could you not let that just ride out?
1: Yeah. Yeah.
0: You know, I felt bad enough just trying to be the hype man.
1: Yeah, you know, you just got to feel it. You know, the team got the victory. You know what I'm saying? Like the stars and stripes. And from what people say, we might not get to play that song very long in this World Cup. So we might as well enjoy it while we can.
0: You know what, though? Isn't it awesome? You're not a big soccer guy. I'm not a big soccer guy. I would never try to lie to the fine folks at home and act like I was.
1: Mm-hmm.
0: But, man, doesn't the Olympics, doesn't all these events like the World Cup, doesn't all these events where there's a Team USA, doesn't that just bring you together with your brother next to you, whoever your brother is?
1: Oh, yeah, and it hits different.
0: Yeah.
1: Right? Like, it hits different because no matter what the sport is, you it gets up on the screen, you see that Team USA.
0: Yeah.
1: You're like, all right. Well, I hope
0: I know who I'm rocking with.
1: Exactly. I'm with them.
0: Yeah.
1: So
0: it just hits different, man. It really does. And you know, these are everything that goes on a day to day. These are the moments that you really get excited and prideful for. And so when I hear that song, it's like, how am I not going to let that ride out? You know, I mean, that was a great song selection. So, yeah, man, the wheels of steel are cooking here on ESPN Radio on game night. But, again, we played that so we can get into what the USA did, getting their 4-1 victory, very dominant performance against Paraguay. And, look, again, not trying to act like some aficionado or I know everything, but, Dre, as we were doing a little bit of research, as responsible radio hosts would do, we realize Paraguay's not that great of a team.
1: Yeah.
0: You know? Yeah. Just let's call a spade a spade. Yeah. They're not. But with that being said, the USA went out and handled their business, did what they were supposed to do, and they won, and it wasn't even close.
1: Yeah, and that's important, right? Like, obviously, we've been talking a lot about the NBA, and coming into the NBA Finals with the Knicks, they were like, ah, well, the teams that they were playing in the Eastern Conference aren't nearly as good as who the Spurs were playing in the West, so therefore the Knicks should be the underdog. And my thing coming in was like, no, what did they do against that level of competition, right?
0: Yep.
1: And so for the U.S., and they're playing Paraguay, and this is a team that they should beat. Well, they didn't, you know, they didn't let it stay close. They didn't leave it in doubt. They scored a goal in the first, like, 7 minutes, you know.
0: Yes.
1: By the time that was halftime, it was basically over. And, you know, their best player, Pulisic, they were able to give him precautionary rest and hope that that's enough to get him ready for the next round. But they could do that. And as we learned with him coming out of the game, he couldn't have come back in if he needed to, but they knew that he wouldn't need to because they knew they could take care of business, and they did.
0: Yeah, not only did they, you know, score three in the first, they also scored another goal.
1: Icing on the cake.
0: Yeah, a little icing on the cake. Just in case you thought there was going to be a comeback, let us know. Let you know that we're about to close the door on you. And that's exactly what they did. Here's Casey Keller, ESPN soccer analyst. He was on the 11 p.m. Sports Center talking about the first half of the game. What stood out versus Paraguay?
2: Take away the first 2 minutes, and it truly was all the United States. They could have scored more than the three goals that they did score, Jeremy. And you expect coming into the second half then to maybe just consolidate a little bit, which is what we saw. But then the mistake that led to not keeping the clean sheet, the only blip, the subs come in, they do the job, Gio gets a late goal, and it absolutely caps one of the best U.S. national team performances in a World Cup.
1: Yeah.
0: Okay.
1: Yeah. I mean, you know, like everything he said was what we watched play out, right?
0: Yeah.
1: Because there, you know, it hits me when he said they could have scored more than they did. Like, I was watching their offense in the second half, And again, basketball analogy for those that remember the old North Carolina four corners offense,
0: yep,
1: where they were just kind of trying to kill the clock.
0: Yep.
1: That's what it seemed like. And even that last goal, it seemed like it was like, well, I'm just trying to kill the clock, but,
0: right,
1: I
0: but mean, I'm here.
1: Give me the goal.
0: Right, I'm here. It, you know? Might as well take it. Might as well go ahead and put my name on the scorecard, right?
1: Yeah.
0: So going back to Casey Keller on the 11 p.m. Sports Center, what was it that was really troubling or could be concerning for U.S. moving forward?
2: Let's start with the positives. Christian was absolutely fantastic in that first half and absolutely took over the game. So that's where I'm a little bit worried about this halftime substitution. Because you see, you can say tactical, but there's no reason. Tactics come in the 65th minute to say,
3: we just don't know.
2: We just don't know. But let's take that away. His performance was brilliant. Balogun, we kept talking. What was one of the biggest conversations over the last couple of years? Who's going to be the number nine? Who's going to be the guy that's going to put the ball in the back of the net for this men's national team? Flo comes up with two goals.
3: Right.
2: Brilliant.
3: And there were a few candidates.
2: There was.
3: Over the last couple of years.
2: Yeah, absolutely. So then, again, the subs come on. There's a little bit. You expected Paraguay to have a little bit of a fight back. We saw a glimpse for 10 minutes, but nothing really serious. Then the U.S. kind of settled down a little bit. They conceded the goal. And then you concede the goal and you think, okay, what's going to happen here? What's the team going to do? And the team gets better. And they get that last goal. And I'm just so happy. I'm happy for the team. I'm happy for the country. I'm happy for the way that you're hosting. And you start with a resounding victory.
1: Yeah, I mean, they came out and they put a big number on the board and they won convincingly.
0: Yep.
1: So that is all good. But as he pointed out there, the Pulisic injury is a little concerning. And the fact that it was left in Pulisic's own words as hopeful that, right, it's not something big, is not something that makes you feel great. Because again, as we learned tonight, he didn't score any of the goals, but he was the one that was controlling the action.
0: Mm-hmm.
1: Right. And so I've been analogizing it to the point guard. And then, you know, Balogun is the finisher. So
0: yep,
1: it's Steve Nash and Amari Stoudemire. You know, you need Nash, right, out there throwing it up for Amari to finish. And it just doesn't work without the ringleader.
0: Yeah. You had Steve Nash. You had Jason Kidd. You point out whatever point guard you want to talk about, Chris Paul in his prime, you know, whatever. You had that guy,
1: mm-hmm,
0: right out there delivering the rock and making everything go. Even the first goal, which was on an own goal, right, that was really set up by Pulisic as well. He spoke after the match, but, you know, again, like you said, he's hopeful he's going to be all right. But he also talked about the performance of the U.S. team and if they could build off that moving forward.
4: I mean, for sure. I mean, that first half, coming out with that energy, playing the way that we did, controlling the game right from the start, getting the early goals. The third goal before the half was huge as well. I mean, all in all, you know, one of the better halves we played, and, you know, continued strong in the end. Subs came in, made a difference, and all in all, just an incredible start, but we there's a lot more that we still have to do.
1: Yeah, I mean, I think it's clear, as you pointed out earlier, Paraguay was not the best opponent, but the U.S. came out and they won. There's nothing but positives as far as their on-field action tonight. Mm-hmm. The question is, how does it play forward?
0: Right.
1: When they play again on Sunday, it'll be against tougher competition. Will they have their best player out there with them, and can they execute against a higher level of competition? Those are the kind of questions that have to be answered, but if we're just kind of take a moment to reflect on tonight, it was a beautiful night playing a beautiful game.
0: The three-goal margin of victory was the U.S.'s largest at a World Cup since a pair of 3-0 wins in the inaugural tournament back in 1930. And then your guy, Balogun, right?
1: Balogun.
0: Love it. You know, the two goals that he scores, exactly, right, becomes the first American, the first, uno, number one, first American with two goals in a World Cup game since those same inaugural edition games back in 1930. That's been a long stinking time for him to be the first American.
1: Yeah, I mean, you know, you talked about with the Knicks that you weren't born.
0: Right.
1: In 1930, my mama wasn't born. You know, we're talking like my grandparents were teenagers. Like, it has
0: Facts.
1: Been a minute.
0: Facts.
1: It has been a minute. And like you, I'm going to be hitting 50 pretty soon myself. So it's been a minute.
0: Yeah, man. Look, there was Mama Q was not running around in 1930, let me tell you. So you're right. She didn't see those games either. Let's put it like that. So congratulations. Congratulations to the U.S., though. So far, so good. All you could do is win the games that you're in front of, or in front of you, right?
1: Mm-hmm.
0: That's it. Whatever's on your schedule, it's one at a time. It don't matter what sport it is. You can't skip to the third round. You can't skip to the fourth round. Game by game by game. And in this one, the first one against Paraguay, so far, so good. 4-1 USA. He's Andre Snellings. I'm Q Myers. Coming up next, we show love to the ones that deserve it. It's Game Night on ESPN Radio, the ESPN app, SiriusXM Channel 80, and tune in.
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7: 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What does this mean for Royce Lewis? 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

0: guy hit us up with a couple quick tweets. He said, one, do you think Wemby will try to play with an edge to mess with the heads of whoever's defending him, or just go straight up, just I will out-talent you? That was the first tweet from that one guy. And then he also said, okay, how do you think the Zebras are going to ref this game? Will they let them get physical, or will they call it a close, tight one?
1: So those are two excellent questions for on like multiple levels, right? Because the Spurs and the Knicks, they've the first two games in San Antonio especially were super physical. And so if they let them play that way, that is going to determine, you know, which team is able to be more comfortable with physicality will play a big part in who wins the game. But also we got to keep in mind, Wemby already has three intentional foul points. Foul points.
0: Yep.
1: And so if you get four, it's a one-game suspension. And so if the refs are either letting them play or not, or if we see like last game where Wemby drew a flagrant foul and then committed one himself, any action that leads to Wemby getting another flagrant foul means even if they win, he will be suspended for the next game.
0: And they don't want that. They don't want that at all. So that's definitely one, a really good tweet, or a couple good tweets, and also good nuggets right there dropped by the professor, Professor Dre, here with us on Game Night on ESPN Radio. But we do got to show love to the ones that deserve it. We like to do it like this.
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3: Nothing can stop me. I'm all the way up.
0: I want to get into some Major League Baseball action. Got a lot of love to show in the big leagues. But, Dre, you came across something that we definitely need to point out and we definitely need to show some love to. Go ahead.
1: Absolutely. So the NCAA Track and Field Championships going on in Eugene, Oregon. We talked earlier in the show about Jacoby Tharp and how he set a world record in the 100-meter, 110-meter high hurdles. Well, just tonight in the 200-meter dash, Jaden Reed clocked a 19.63. That is the fastest time in collegiate sports history.
0: Wow.
1: He obliterated a 19-year-old record held by Walter Dix. It's the fastest time in the world this year. Not just fastest among college.
0: Wow.
1: The fastest time in the world this year. So shout out to Jaden Reed.
3: Nothing can stop me. I'm all the way up.
0: 1963. That is nothing to shake a stick at. That makes my knees hurt just thinking about how fast he was running.
1: Yeah, it makes my hamstrings hurt.
0: Man, hamstrings, knees, my back, everything. Like, everything is affected by listening to that. But, man, there you go. Shout out to him. Young Reed is rolling, and when he's rolling, he's rolling fast. Thanks for that, Dre. We do appreciate that as we show love to the ones that deserve it here on Game Night on ESPN Radio and the all-new ESPN app. Turn our attention to Major League Baseball, the Brew Crew, the Phillies, Jacob Mizorowski.
4: The 1-2 pitch. Swing and a miss. He struck him out. A fastball at 103. His arms in the air. A complete game. Shutout from Jacob Mizorowski on the one-year anniversary of his MLB debut. A masterpiece from the Miz.
3: Nothing can stop me. I'm all the way up.
0: 620 WTMJ on the call. The Miz, 15 strikeouts, and the Brew Crew wins 6-0.
1: I mean, did you, Pete? He threw a complete game shutout.
0: Yes.
1: And on the last pitch, it was 103. Like, he set a record today, the fastest pitch by a starting pitcher in baseball hits history, at 104.5 miles per hour. I'm like, what is the upper limit? Like, how hard can this guy throw? I remember when 100 was like, you know, the undiscovered country. If you got over 100, oh my goodness. He's just casually, last pitch of the game, 103.
0: Well, and on top of that, it was the last pitch of the game. It wasn't the last pitch of his outing. It was the last pitch of the game. How many pitchers could pitch complete games these days?
1: Right. It just doesn't happen.
0: And at that speed?
1: Yeah. And with 15 strikeouts.
0: Yes.
1: So he wasn't getting ground balls to get quick innings. He's striking people out and throwing 103 at the end. Like, that is wild.
0: Yes, it is. So shout out to the Miz, man. He definitely deserves the love here on Game Night on ESPN Radio and the ESPN app. The Astros, the Royals, the Astros held on to win this game, but it's really what happened at the top of the first.
5: Here's the 1-0. And that's hit high in the air to center and deep. It sends back Meisner onto the warning track. He leaps, and that ball is gone! A grand slam for Yordan Alvarez, his second home run of the inning and his league-leading 24th of the season. And the Astros have a 9-0 lead in the first inning.
3: Nothing can stop me. I'm all the way up.
0: KBME 790 AM on the call. They had a 9-0 lead in the first inning. They win 10-8. But what was most important is what we heard on that call. The second home run of the inning for Alvarez. 6 RBI in one inning.
1: Yeah, I mean, the 2 home runs and 6 RBI in one inning. I believe you didn't you say earlier that was a major league record?
0: Or? Only him and David Ortiz have done some stuff like that.
1: Yeah, him and David Ortiz. Yeah, I mean, like, that is crazy. And,
0: yes.
1: And Alvarez is putting together an MVP caliber season about halfway through.
0: Yeah, that is just wild. Since the RBI stat, excuse me, became official in 1920, only Alvarez and Baseball Hall of Famer David Ortiz have hit 2 homers and recorded 6 RBIs in a first inning, according to ESPN research. That's impressive.
1: Oh, yeah.
0: That really, really is. So, shout out to Yordan Alvarez of the Houston Astros. Turn our attention to the Mets and the Braves. Bo Bichette.
6: 0-1 pitch. Fastball drilled in the air to right field. It's deep. Going towards the corner, Yastrzemski. He's at the wall. He jumps. It's gone! A grand slam for Bo Bichette. Bo Bichette has hit his second home run of this game. And this one comes with the bases loaded.
3: Nothing can stop me. I'm all the way up.
0: 880 ESPN New York on the call on that one. As much as we are showing love to Alvarez, that was Bichette's second home run of the game. That was the bottom of the second.
1: Yeah. Yeah. But, you know, he was slacking, right? He also had 2 home runs and 6 RBIs, but it took him 4 innings. Right. He didn't get that 6th RBI until a sac fly in the 4th inning. So, you know, get your game up, you know?
0: Yeah.
1: You don't do 2 home runs and 6 RBIs. If you don't do it in one inning, do we even want it?
0: I know, man. Come on, Bichette. What are you doing? Step your game up. And Mets, hey, get them up twice in the same inning.
1: Yep.
0: Come on. Make them work that magic. It's game night here on ESPN Radio on the ESPN app as we show love to the ones that deserve it. How about turning our attention to the College World Series? 5th-ranked North Carolina, Ole Miss. How did this one play out?
7: And that one is deep to left field. Did he do it? Yes, he did! Colin Hynek, a 3-run blast to blow it open. 10 homers now on the season, and it's 6-2 Heels.
0: ESPN on the call right there. North Carolina gets a 6-2 victory over Ole Miss. College World Series.
1: Yeah, I mean, North Carolina has been up at the top all season. You know, my alma mater, Georgia Tech, has been playing really well all season, and they were having some battles all year. So it's not surprising to see them still putting up victories as they get into this World Series.
0: Yeah, big-time victory right there. Also, West Virginia, they picked up the 7-5 victory over Troy in the College World Series. So, man, we just wrapped up the Women's College World Series. That was fun seeing Texas take that one. Now it's in Omaha with the Men's College World Series. Obviously, we got the NBA Finals coming up on Saturday evening. We got the Stanley Cup Finals on Sunday. What else do we want around here, Dre?
1: We got the World Cup on Sunday.
0: Yes.
1: And like I said, these folks in Eugene, Oregon, the NCAA Track and Field Championships, they flying.
0: They're running. They're running like there ain't no tomorrow. He's Andre Stellings. I'm Q Myers. Coming up next, SportsCenter All Night with Nick DeLuca. It's been Game Night on ESPN Radio.
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8: Kerr keeps it. Here's Pippen. Pippen outside the arc on the left. 8 on the shot. Hands back Jordan. Here's 6 on the shot. Jordan keeps the dribble. Jordan fights. Jordan hits Kerr. Kerr, 18-footer goal!
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23: 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Nick DeLuca here with you. What a week here in the middle of June of Game 5 of the NBA Finals on the way. Stanley Cup Final continuing this weekend. Lots of baseball to get to, the College World Series, and oh yeah, the World Cup returning to the United States for the first time since 1994. Team USA taking the field on home soil on Friday night in Inglewood, United States making its 12th World Cup appearance, looking to take that next step. Have advanced past the group stage in each of their last three appearances, but eliminated in the round of 16 in 2010, 2014, and 2022. And if you're saying it's just the opener, there's more runway in the group stage, well, you're right, but history says the opener is pretty important. In nine previous World Cup group stage appearances, the U.S. has advanced all five times. It avoided defeat in the opening match and was eliminated all four times it lost the opener. Safe to say, they avoided defeat against Paraguay, and they set the tone early. Seventh minute off Paraguay's Damian Bobadilla, and in the start
3: Stars and Stripes didn't look back from there. Monaco forward Flo Balogun would score twice in the first half, 31st and 45th minutes, to stake the U.S. to a 3-0 halftime lead. Balogun with the first multi-goal game by a U.S. player in a World Cup since 1930. Did it all in the first 45. Casey Keller on what to make of a great start for the Stars and Stripes.
4: Take away the first 2 minutes, and it truly was all the United States. They could have scored more than the three goals that they did score, Jeremy. And you expect coming into the second half then to maybe just consolidate a little bit, which is what we saw. But then the mistake that led to not keeping the clean sheet, the only blip, the subs come in, they do the job, Gio gets a late goal, and it absolutely caps one of the best U.S. national team performances in a World Cup.
3: Yeah, what a start. The U.S. attack relentless all night. Paraguay's midfielder Mauricio getting one back in the 73rd minute after finding some space near the box. Giovanni Reyna would add another for the U.S. in stoppage time to close it out. United States earning 3 points in their World Cup opener with a 4-1 win, matching a record for most goals scored by the U.S. men's national team in a World Cup match. ESPN soccer analyst Hercules Gomez on the outing for Team USA.
5: The most complete performance under Mauricio Pochettino came at the World Cup. The first time we ever see the starting 11, and it was a complete dominance. The first half was as good as I've seen any national team play in any tournament, let alone the World Cup. I said it only rivaled the Portugal first half 2002 because that Portuguese team was a contender. Yeah. That Portuguese team had a golden generation. This was ridiculous.
3: Yeah, so much to be excited about, especially with that offensive attack, ESPN's Jermaine Jones.
6: I think I was surprised, and I think we all were surprised, like, how the team came out, how they were flying, and I think the first 45 minutes, they were completely controlling the whole game with the ball and against the ball, and I think scoring then the goals, I think the bravery, you know, the discipline on the in the game, it was just a perfect 45 minutes. And I think you have to pick up Tillman, you have to say Christian Pulisic. They were just showing that they're difference makers, and I think they showed us in with amazing goals, what Jürgen Schön already said. It was beautiful to see, and I think we're all happy right now.
3: Former manager Jürgen Klinsmann, no stranger to the World Cup. What he has on a great performance by the U.S.
24: That's what you want to see. I mean, on home soil, your first game, you score 4 goals. It can't get any better. Fantastic, absolutely fantastic. Great energy, atmosphere in the stadium, unbelievable. And one goal more beautiful than the other. And that should give them such a boost of confidence, so much belief to go really, really far in this tournament. But you need a win like that to start a tournament off. And I think they can ride the wave now.
3: Yeah, Team USA didn't even need Christian Pulisic in the second half. Got kicked in the calf. Here's how he's feeling post-game.
25: Yeah, I just got a bit of a kick in the first half, so I'm really hoping that it's nothing. Taking a little bit of precaution today, but I'm hoping I'll be fine in the next few days.
26: What are you hoping is nothing? Where did you take the kick?
25: Just the back of my leg, sort of my calf area. But I've had similar things before, and I'm staying positive. I don't think it's anything.
3: Might be the only question mark on an otherwise outstanding night for Team USA. Pulisic on this performance propelling the team forward.
25: I mean, for sure. I mean, that first half, coming out with that energy, playing the way that we did, controlling the game right from the start, getting the early goals. The third goal before the half was huge as well. I mean, all in all, you know, one of the better halves we played, and, continued strong in the end. Subs came in, made a difference, and all in all, an incredible start, but we there's a lot more that we still have to do.
3: Yeah, so much positive. Is there anything that's cause for concern? ESPN's Casey Keller.
4: Let's start with the positives. Christian was absolutely fantastic in that first half and absolutely took over the game. So that's where I'm a little bit worried about this halftime substitution, because you can say tactical, but there's no reason. Tactics come in the 65th minute to say
27: we just don't know.
4: We just don't know. But
27: why?
4: But let's take that away. His performance was brilliant. Balogun, we kept talking. What was one of the biggest conversations over the last couple of years? Who's going to be the number 9? Who's going to be the guy that's going to put the ball in the back of the net step for this men's national team. Flo comes up with two goals.
0: Right.
4: Brilliant.
0: And there were a few candidates.
4: There was.
0: Over the last couple of years.
4: Yeah, absolutely. So then, again, the subs come on. There's a little bit. You expected Paraguay to have a little bit of a fight back. We saw a glimpse for 10 minutes, but nothing really serious. Then the U.S. kind of settled down a little bit. They conceded the goal, and then you concede the goal, and you think, okay, what's going to happen here? What's the team going to do? And the team gets better, and they get that last goal, and I'm just so happy. I'm happy for the team. I'm happy for the country. I'm happy for the way that you're hosting, and you start with a resounding victory.
3: Big start for Team USA on a big night for Balogun.
20: Harper about to receive the ball. He's got it. Sideline left. Inbound over the top. Castle has it. Lost it. Take it away. The Knicks have done it. The biggest comeback in NBA Finals history. Game four of the Finals goes to New York. Incredible. And the Knicks are as close to an NBA championship as they've been since 1994. Up 3-1.
3: And what a comeback it was at the Garden on Wednesday night. The Knicks pulling off the 29-point turnaround to complete the greatest comeback in NBA Finals history. Flip forward to Game 5 later tonight, and the Knicks are one win away from ending their 52-season title drought, which would be the longest gap in NBA history. No champion crown just yet. Knicks head coach Mike Brown wanting his team to keep their focus.
1: The biggest thing is everybody has to stay present. You have to be present. You can't think about the outcome. It's about the process, the next play, the next play, the next play. And, you know, sometimes you could think about the process and it not work out, but when you're playing against other great teams especially, that's how you have to take it, because anybody's mind can start wandering when you think about the outcome.
3: Yeah, hasn't been a problem for these Knicks in closeout opportunities so far this postseason, with wins by 51, 30, and 37 to wrap up their first three series. Brown on why his team has had success in closeout games.
1: Their level of maturity, we have some, you know, obviously we have some veteran guys on the team, but, you know, you can be a veteran and still have a little bit of immaturity about you, as we all know, but you know, from top to bottom, this group is pretty mature, even though a lot of them are veteran guys, and that rubs off on the rest of the group. It makes my job easier, and you know, we've been preaching all year, it's about the next possession, the next possession, the next possession. And we understand anytime you try to play a closeout game, the level of desperation for your opponents is increased, the level of desperation for the fans of your opponents is increased. And you have to bring your best effort, because even if you bring your best effort, it may not happen, especially on the road. But that's the only way you have a chance for it to happen.
3: OG Anunoby at a playoff career high 33 in game four. The last two, the most important. Anunoby on his thoughts on the final possession.
7: Just trying to get the ball in, because I knew they were going to deny it, make it hard. We didn't have timeouts left. Found Jalen. And then he got a good shot up, and then I just crashed and tried to get a tip dunk or something, and I was able to tip it in.
3: Anunoby and Jalen Brunson becoming the first duo in Knicks history to each score 30 in the same finals game. Brunson had 36, 7, and 5 in game four, not trying to dwell on the emotions of a huge comeback win.
8: I think whenever you win or lose a game, that night, you're going to think about it. Think about the things that you've done well or what you did wrong. And I've always told myself that when you wake up the next day, it's time to turn the page. And so, yes, we won, but we still have a lot of work to do. We still have a lot to learn. We did not play our best basketball. So we still have a lot to revisit to make sure that we don't really put ourselves in that position again. But honestly, we still have to continue to have the belief that we've had. And it's really important from that aspect.
3: So much great stuff on social media the last few days. One of the best by far, Larry David and Jerry Seinfeld courtside. The Spurs know how to take the lead. They just don't know how to hold the lead. And that's really the most important part of the lead, the holding. And these Spurs have had a holding problem. The only team since at least 1971 to lose three times in the finals despite leading in the final 2 minutes of each game. Now facing the long odds of being down 3-1, where teams are just 1-3. 37 all-time, but Spurs star Victor Wembanyama confident in a comeback.
9: I know you take one game at a time, but I would imagine in order to attack that game the way you need to, your group needs to believe that they can still do this. The other night, you said that the loss would either divide you or bring you together. 2 days later, do you have a better sense of whether or not the group actually thinks they can pull this off?
10: Yeah, absolutely. Yeah, everybody thinks, everybody knows we're going to do it. But I don't know if I agree with you. I feel like we need to isolate that one game and take it one game at a time. I think it'd be a mistake to waste our energy on different, you know, on multiple games. It's one game at a time.
3: Wemby had 24 and 13 boards in Game 4, a couple key missed free throws down the stretch, now up to 505 points this postseason, passing LeBron James in 2007 for the most by a player age 22 or younger. Spurs showing that youth on the floor and with a young head coach in Mitch Johnson as well, weighs in on how his team is handling their Game 4 collapse.
11: After the game, there was a level of honesty and acknowledgement that we had to have in terms of we had to feel whatever people were feeling in that moment. It would not be, in my opinion, fair or even probably possible to not. And so I didn't want to avoid that. I did not want to ask them to try to make something up. Fortunately, we've had now some time since then, and when we walked into the building this morning, to get back to neutral and be ready to go and get back to combat mode, so to speak. And I suspect nothing less from now until tip off tomorrow.
3: Biggest Game 4 blunder for San Antonio coming from a veteran, De'Aaron Fox, attempting a layup with 11 seconds to go and the lead. Fox on dealing with all the attention on his play in Game 4.
12: It's not like people have my phone number and call me. Like, I mean, I don't watch those shows. It doesn't matter. It is what it is. Can't change it now. And I was just coming up yelling at you in your face about it. So it is what it is. We're trying to move on from that. Obviously, continue to learn from the mistakes that we made and how we, you know, lost the lead or how we finished the game poorly. But we think about the next game.
3: Fox has been good on the defensive end. San Antonio still waiting for some offense. Stephon Castle, though, meeting the moment for the Spurs. 10 games with 15-5-5 this postseason. Says he enjoyed playing at MSG and can't wait to head back.
13: The atmosphere was second to none. But, I feel like just with my upbringing and, you know, the games that, you know, I admire to be in, I don't think I blink in any of those moments. So it's been fun, and I can't wait to go back for Game 6.
3: Game 5 Saturday, that's later tonight, 8:30 Eastern on ABC and right here on ESPN Radio, coverage beginning at 7:30 Eastern. Knicks can clinch their first title in 52 years, would be the biggest gap between titles in NBA history. The Bucks holding the current mark at 50 years with titles in 1971 and 2021. Basketball hasn't been great in Milwaukee recently, but the baseball, that's a different story. Brewers holding a 4.5 game lead in the Central, welcoming the Phillies to town for the weekend. Also good to start a series with your ace on the mound. It's even better when your ace is Jacob Mizorowski. First batter of the game, Kyle Schwarber. The Miz was loose.
15: Mizorowski kicks the leg and brings home the pitch and just missed. And actually, they're going to say a foul tip held onto by Contreras, and Schwarber's going to be out, and he's face-to-face with Chad Fairchild right out of the gate. Don Mattingly is out there to break this up and try to get in between Schwarber and Chad Fairchild. And it's going to be a strikeout of Schwarber, and there's one away.
3: 105 miles an hour on that pitch, the fastest ever by a starting pitcher, or at least since they had radar guns. No word on the guys who threw next to the train back in the day. Mizorowski kept racking up the strikeouts and then went the distance.
15: The 1-2 pitch. Swing and a miss. He struck him out. A fastball at 103. His arms in the air. A complete game shutout from Jacob Mizorowski on the one-year anniversary of his MLB debut. A masterpiece from the Miz.
3: 620 WTMJ on the call. Career high 15 strikeouts in a complete game one hitter. 6-0 your final. Mizorowski didn't walk a batter, throwing 95 pitches. 74 went for strikes. He is ridiculous. Coming up, more from a busy day around baseball. This is SportsCenter All Night here on ESPN Radio.
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1: 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Get to a busy day in baseball. Yankees tied with the Rays atop the AL East, opening up a DS rematch north of the border against the Jays. Alejandro Kirk returning after missing 62 games with a fractured left thumb and making an instant impact.
2: The 3-2 pitch, swing and a high fly ball left center. Racing back, Grisham. He'll reach. It's over his head, bouncing into the fence. Coming around third, Clement scores. Into second goes Kirk. He rounds second. He'll get back to the bag with an RBI double. It's 1-0 Blue Jays. And welcome back, Alejandro Kirk.
1: Kirk went 3-for-3 with a walk, drove in two. Jays not done in the first.
2: Sixth pitch to Okamoto. He's hit high. Out to left field. Tracking toward the foul pole. That ball is gone into the 500 level seats. Are you kidding me? A skyscraper from Kazuma Okamoto.
1: Okamoto becoming the 10th player in Blue Jays history to homer into the upper deck at Rogers Center. It opened in 1989. No Toronto player had done it since Josh Donaldson back in 2017. Early couple of runs, all Toronto needed. They went on to win it 8-5. Cody Bellinger did go deep for the Yankees, who lost Trent Grisham in this game to right hamstring tightness. Another outfield injury for the Yankees, already down Aaron Judge. Tune in for baseball action later today. The Blue Jays hosting the Yankees, presented by Progressive Insurance. Coverage beginning at 2:30 Eastern on ESPN Radio and the ESPN app. Go to the south side of Chicago with two division leaders, Dodgers and White Sox, as we all expected. Get to know this young group in Chicago because they keep rolling.
3: A 1-2. There's a base hit out into right center. That ball's going to roll for a while. Montgomery will score. Here comes Mydroth around third. Peters on his way to third. It's a triple. They have busted it wide open. Sox 8, Dodgers 2.
1: ESPN 1000 on the call. 8-2 final. Chicago improving to 19-3 in their last 22 home games. Chase Mydroth had three hits and drove in two. Andrew Benintendi homered as well. Shohei Ohtani did not play, dealing with left knee inflammation. Ohtani day-to-day. He's 8 for his last 20 with three homers and seven runs driven in his last five. Astros in Kansas City, hope you weren't late getting to the ballpark because the action started early.
4: 3-2 to Yordan. Pena goes, and Alvarez hits it in the air to left deep. Going back on it is Collins. Still going back at the wall. He leaps, and it's gone! Into the bullpen the other way for Yordan Alvarez. A two-run shot. His American League leading 23rd home run of the year. And the Astros are up 2-0, just like that.
1: Number 23 for Alvarez in the first inning, but he wasn't done in the first inning.
4: Here's the 1-0. And that's hit high in the air to center and deep. It sends back Meisner onto the warning track. He leaps, and that ball is gone! A grand slam for Yordan Alvarez. His second home run of the inning and his league-leading 24th of the season. And the Astros have a 9-0 lead in the first inning.
1: KBME 790 AM. Alvarez became the third player in Houston history to hit two homers in an inning and the first player in the majors to do it since David Ortiz with the Red Sox back in 2008 in the first. Also the eighth player to hit a grand slam and a multi-run homer in the same inning. Finished 3-for-5 with six driven in. Astros 10, Royals 8. Mariners taking on the Nationals. Colt Emerson up in the big leagues and feeling pretty comfortable.
5: Here's the 1-2 to Colt. Swung on, blasted deep, right center field. It's going to go. It is gone. Sail away. Colt Emerson slugs a massive two-run home run, and the Mariners all over the Nationals 5-0.
1: Seattle Sports, 7:10 a.m. Emerson, the fourth Mariner to hit five home runs before his 21st birthday, joining a pretty Incredible list. Ken Griffey Jr., Alex Rodriguez, and Jose Lopez. Bryce Miller allowed two runs in a career-high 8 innings for the AL West leading Mariners. They lost outfielder Randy Arozarena in the 3rd inning to an apparent leg injury while running through first base on a groundout. That was the only bad news for Seattle in their victory. Up next, our half-hour headline. Strong start for the U.S. men's national team. We get ready for Game 5 of the finals. This is SportsCenter All Night on ESPN Radio.

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1: Team USA matching a record for most goals scored in a World Cup match in their 4-1 victory over Paraguay. The Knicks went away from an NBA title with Game 5 set for Saturday night. And Jacob Mizorowski continuing to dominate, 15 strikeouts in a complete game shutout in Milwaukee against the Phillies. Good start to the World Cup. Good news for the Americans. In 9 previous World Cup group stage appearances, the U.S. has advanced all 5 times. It avoided defeat in the opening match. Forward Flo Balogun scoring twice in the first half, 31st and 45th minutes, staking the U.S. to a 3-0 halftime lead. Balogun on a big night.
2: Yeah, it was definitely, you know, a statement. You know, 3 goals in the first half, opening game. You know, I felt like it was a real statement. You know, and that's what we wanted to do. You know, so I'm very, very delighted with the overall performance, but especially the first half.
1: Giovanni Reyna would add another for the U.S. in stoppage time to close it out. U.S. earning 3 points in their World Cup opener. The 4-1 victory. Balogun, the first player for the U.S. men's national team to score multiple goals in a single match since 1930. How about some history to kick off the

0: World Cup on home soil. U.S. men's national team back in action against Australia next Friday night. 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Could be down to our last playoff game on Saturday night in San Antonio. The Knicks with a chance to close out their first title in 53 years, up 3-1 on the Spurs. Think the question is, after all the emotion in Game 4, the Knicks pulling off the largest NBA Finals comeback ever, how will both teams respond? Are the Knicks due for a letdown? Can the Spurs get off the mat? ESPN Radio's David Dennis Jr. says the Finals already feel over.
1: It feels like that is one of those losses that
2: you don't recover from.
1: Yeah, it counts as multiple losses, it feels like. And the Spurs, the thing about the Spurs that has been so fascinating about them as a young team is that they just seem to recover. They don't have hangovers and losses and things like that. They've had bad losses. Game one was a bad loss. Game two was a terrible loss. They showed up in Madison Square Garden in game three and were pretty dominant in that game. They showed up in game four and were dominant in the first half. Like, Zeno, there was a moment when first half is over, I'm walking away thinking the Spurs in six. I'm like, the Knicks are not going to win another game in this series. That's how dominant they look.
0: Teams to take a 3-1 lead in the NBA Finals have gone on to win 37 of 38 times. Only the 2016 Cleveland Cavaliers overcoming the deficit. The last two teams to go up 3-1, 1-5, the 2024 Celtics and the 2023 Nuggets. For the Spurs, a team trailing 3-1 has only forced Game 7 three times. But SNY Knicks reporter Ian Begley doesn't think this series is over.
3: You know, for these closeouts, Mike Brown has talked a lot about just knowing and being prepared for your opponent to have an increased intensity, an increased aggressiveness, because, you know, everything is on the line for them. And obviously when you're on the road, you know, expect the crowd to have that same increased intensity, increased aggressiveness. And so that's been their MO in terms of like a mental approach. But, you know, I can't see... Maybe I'm wrong. Can't see it happening like that just because of how well the Spurs have played in this series. And they think, they reference the idea that they've had the biggest lead in each of these four games as a reason why they're confident going into game five with their season on the line. I can't see this Spurs team laying down like that, especially at home.
0: Do understand Ian's point and the energy from the crowd. Do expect a lot of Knicks fans to be in San Antonio for Game 5 as well. Spurs have had plenty of bright spots in this series. Some big first half leads, controlled play at times. Freddie and Harry's Harry Douglas says San Antonio should be confident headed in to Game 5.
4: What they also can lean on if you're Mitch Johnson and you're all these players is that they actually have proof of concept, right, of what their head coach is actually talking about. They honestly think that they can win game five and force a game six. If things would have went, I would say, from a blowout fashion in those other three losses that they have, then I would feel differently about this game five. I'm not going to count this team out right now because I do feel like they have that confidence. And based on what we've witnessed so far in the NBA Finals, they are right there, Freddie. They just come up short in crunch time in pivotal situations.
0: All right, that's the glass half full, half empty, the late game execution being a big time concern.
4: I'll tell you what I'm most concerned about for the San Antonio Spurs. When you get down to the fourth quarter and it's those one possession ball games that can go either way, are you going to be in disarray like we've seen all four times in this matchup? How are they going to overcome that? What is Mitch Johnson going to be able to draw up? Who are they going to lean on?
0: The Spurs averaging 15 points per game fewer in second halves of these finals than first halves. They've committed twice as many turnovers as the Knicks in the fourth quarter, culminating in the greatest comeback in NBA Finals history for New York in the victory. Where does Game 4 rank with the tip-in from OG Anunoby? ESPN's Brian Windhorst weighing in.
5: Knicks get one more win. It's a top
2: 3 to 5 moment of this century in the NBA. So you're talking about this play here, Ray Allen in 2013 hitting the three-pointer to send Game 6, the overtime, changing that finals. I think you go back and think about Steve Kerr hitting that shot for the Bulls off the pass from Jordan. Jordan's shot over Russell in Utah for his final championship. Back when I was a real little kid, Magic Johnson, who will be joining us soon, you can see where he thinks his hook shot ranks in Boston, because that also sort of changed the momentum of that series. But I think OG's tip-in joins that select group if they win the series.
0: Okay, let's get to Magic. How can the Spurs bounce back after Game 4?
5: You know, one thing about the Spurs, they're young, and I think that they're going to be okay. I think this is going to be Game 6 back to New York. Listen, it wasn't that they played bad.
4: Right.
5: So we gotta understand that this team played great. They just gave the game away, and the Knicks took it, right? So all you got to do is play like you did and don't make the mistakes that you made, right? And they're going to be okay. This team has played 4 great games. It's just the Knicks got a 3-1 lead, and they executed in winning time. The Knicks have executed better than the Spurs. So if I'm the Spurs, I'm feeling good.
4: Mm-hmm.
5: Hey, yeah, I lost, but I'm going home. We correct some mistakes that we made, and we can win and make it a 3-2 series and come back to New York. They should be down by the fact that they didn't execute in the fourth quarter.
0: Flip side for the Knicks, Magic says they just have to keep doing what they're doing.
5: I've been through this situation that the Knicks were in. When Kevin McHale clotheslined Kurt Rambis, we started fighting. It got us out of our game. The Knicks, the first half, was trying to appease everybody.
4: Mm.
5: Well, let me hit. Let me show everybody we physical. They got outside of their game to make a point to the Spurs and their fans that we can play physical too. And that's why they didn't play. That's why they played poorly. Finally, in the second half, they got back to their game. The Celtics beat us because we were trying to fight them instead of play our game.
4: Mm.
5: And we learned a valuable lesson. And they beat us in 84. And then in 85, we came back and started playing our game. And that's when we beat them.
0: The Knicks' depth has been a big factor in this series and didn't get quite as much from their bench in Game 4. Magic saying that Jalen Brunson was the difference for New York to pull off the comeback.
5: It started with Brunson. Never forget this. That little man said, it's time for me to take the game over. And when he decided to take the game over, because everybody else was struggling, Greeny, that's when the players felt it. That's when the fans felt it. Here come the noise, the excitement. And then everybody felt better about the situation. When you're in a situation like that, the superstar got to come and raise everybody else's level of play up. And Brunson did that when he decided to take the game over.
0: One of the big pieces of this series, the difference in experience. The Knicks have been there and done that. So many veterans on their roster. The Spurs, so young. Wemby at just 22 years old. ESPN's Tim McMahon says that is showing up in this series.
6: There's no doubt the Spurs have enough talent to be a championship team, but the inexperience is rearing its ugly head over and over and over again. The Knicks are ready. The Knicks are an elite closing team. The Knicks are those cockroaches that you can't put away. They just keep crawling and crawling and crawling, climbing back from a 29-point deficit, climbing back from double-figure deficits throughout this series. And with Jalen Brunson, with OG Anunoby, with all these guys, they know how to make winning plays. That was supposed to be De'Aaron Fox for the Spurs. That clearly has not happened. And, you know, okay, you controlled the outcome of all 4 games. You're also on the brink of being eliminated on your own home floor if you don't figure out a way to close.
0: Wemby with a strong first half for the Spurs in Game 4, certainly a second half he would like to forget, including missing some key free throws down the stretch. Markieff Morris confident that Wemby will bounce back on his home floor in Game 5.
7: It's a must win. He's going to give everything he had. If you want to be technical, he just has to play a better second half. It's not even about the full game. The last game, he completely dominated the first half of that game. I remember he hit a shot on Mitchell Robinson, and he turned around and pointed him at his head like he was in his head. Yes, yeah. He was. He played a great first half. He just needs to finish the game. He's been great this whole postseason, if you ask me, especially in the finals. He's been a great basketball player. Until that second half last game, it'll be easy for him to bounce back. I think he has to get in the paint. I said earlier, they didn't score a paint point in the second half. The Knicks are bottom five worst teams protecting the rim. Everything has to be in the paint for him. They work inside and work out. Like game four, everything. They was throwing it from 30 feet away to Wimby in the paint, and he was just catching and finishing. They had to do more of that, and they had to continue to do that throughout the game, not just the first half. They had to finish the game in the second half. So I do think he'll bounce back. And he's on a home court, so he'll have the fans there ready to get him right.
0: Wemby leading all players this postseason in points, rebounds, and blocked shots. He'd be the fifth player to lead in all three categories at the end of a postseason since blocks became official in 1974. So much talk about him, and rightfully so. He's the star, but depth so crucial in these games. Knicks have had it for most of the series, not as much as mentioned in Game 4. ESPN Radio's Freddie Coleman thinking that New York needs a little bit more from Deuce McBride and Landry Shamet.
8: I had two guys that I have my eyes on, and they're not starters. They're shooting off the bench involving Landry Shamet and Miles McBride. Miles McBride has 11 total points in the series off the bench. 11. Ooh. He's had donuts in Game 3 and Game 4. Landry Shamet was terrific in the first two games. 13 points in each of those two. 3 points in Game 3, Krispy Kreme in Game 4. If those two guys aren't making shots, especially from the three-point, then that puts extra stress on Jalen Brunson, Karl Anthony Towns, OG Anunoby, and definitely Mikal Bridges.
0: Yeah, Shamet has gone cold over the last two games. 1 of 11 from the floor, 1 of 9 from 3. Prior to Game 3, he was shooting 68% on threes across the conference finals and Games 1 and 2 of the NBA Finals. So much youth for San Antonio. That extends to the sideline, and ESPN's Monica McNutt thinks that Mitch Johnson has some cleaning up to do with his team after Game 4.
9: Because this team is so young and you were so close, you put together a tape of the positives and you continue to hammer home that we're right there. There are just a few small adjustments that we need to make. I also think, to me, Mitch Johnson probably is apologizing. He should be. I mean, they had two timeouts. Yeah. People are now questioning whether or not Stephon Castle stepped out of bounds. Like, they had challenges available. Like, all of these things are coming into question, and I just wonder how well he prepared his guys to be successful in the moment. We all felt the momentum shifting in the building. I'm sure that the Spurs felt it as well. I think there is room to evaluate the coaching in terms of what happened for the Spurs, but you have another opportunity, and this thing is not done yet. It's 1-4, and historically, while it is not done often, we know that teams have come back from 3-1, and so I'm sure he's telling his group, why not us?
0: Yeah, San Antonio looking to make a little history in this series. Of course, it would start with a win in Game 5 Saturday night. ESPN's Corey Alexander says an extra day benefits the Spurs.
10: You consider the fact that you have to come back and try to put that away emotionally. And they had yesterday to try to get that out of their system. They addressed it in the locker room after the game. They were honest about what happened. And now today they can move forward with the game plan to be able to be back on point tomorrow. And again, their inexperience, in my opinion, allows them to be able to move on and not linger on it. When you've got veteran guys whose legacies are now tied to what happened, they hold on to things more so than a younger player who feels like we're going to be here for the next 10 years.
0: Yeah, Game 5 tonight, 8:30 Eastern on ABC and right here on ESPN Radio. Coverage beginning at 7:30 Eastern. Jim Basquiat in the studio before Doris Burke, PJ Carlissimo, and Mark Kestisher have the call from Frostbank Center. Knicks can clinch their first title in 52 years. Back to baseball, where the Mets got a couple of big swings tonight.
11: 0-1 pitch. Fastball drilled in the air to right field and steep. Going towards the corner, Yastrzemski. He's at the wall. He jumps. It's gone! A grand slam for Bo Bichette. Bo Bichette has hit his second home run of this game. And this one comes with the bases loaded.
0: 880 ESPN New York. Bichette hit a grand slam and a solo homer, matching a career high with six driven in off Braves starter Spencer Strider, who left with right arm soreness after facing one batter in the fourth inning. Velocity dipped to the 87-88 mile per hour range. Juan Soto hitting a solo shot as well. The D-backs taking on the Reds, getting Jordan Lawler back in the lineup and immediate dividends.
12: It's the 1-2. Swung on. That's a little broken bat flare to right. That's going to fall for a base hit. More runs for the Diamondbacks. Here's Vargas. Perdomo right behind him. It's a three-run ninth, and the D-backs take a 5-2 lead.
0: Arizona Sports 98.7 FM. Lawler returning after missing 61 games with a fractured right wrist. Crashed into center field to rob Matt McClain of an extra base hit up against the wall in the fourth inning. D-backs back over 500 at 35-34 with the 5-2 win. The Red Sox all over the Rangers 10-1. Willier Abreu hitting a home run. Seidan Rafaela homered and drove in three as well. Coming up, volume up for Top Sound and more from Friday on the Diamond. This is SportsCenter All Night here on ESPN Radio.

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0: Number 5.
1: All right, start in Cleveland. The Guardians and the Tigers. Brian Rocchio flashing some leather early on WTAN.
3: Tanner Bibee's pitch swung on a little floater into left center, and it's going to be caught.
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0: Number 4.
1: In Queens, bases loaded, and Bo Bichette with another big swing on 880 ESPN New York.
5: 0-1 pitch. Fastball drilled in the air to right field. It's deep. Going towards the corner, Yastrzemski. He's at the wall. He jumps. It's gone! A grand slam for Bo Bichette. Bo Bichette has hit his second home run of this game, and this one comes with the bases loaded.
0: Number 3.
1: Speaking of slams, Astros having a huge first in Kansas City. Yordan Alvarez with the grand exclamation point on KBME 790 AM.
3: And that's hit high in the air to center indeed. It sends back Meisner onto the warning track. He leaps and that ball is gone! A grand slam for Yordan Alvarez. His second home run of the inning and his league-leading 24th of the season.
0: Number 2.
1: In Minnesota, Twins and Cards tied in the 8th. Brooks Lee coming up clutch on the Treasure Island Baseball Network.
6: Back and forth we have gone, and the pitch swung on and hit high in the air. Brooks Lee to deep right field. Watch it go! Under the dock, and the Twins have the lead. Number 11 for Brooks Lee, and the Twins soar to a 9-8 advantage.
0: Number 1.
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7: The 1-2 pitch.
8: Swing and a miss. He struck him out. A fastball at 103. His arms in the air. A complete game. Shutout from Jacob Mizorowski on the one-year anniversary of his MLB debut. A masterpiece from the Miz.
1: Yeah, sure was. His 8th straight game with 8 or more strikeouts and 1 or fewer runs allowed. Longest streak in Major League Baseball since at least 1893. That's when they measured pitch speed with trains. Really good finish in the WNBA. Sonia Citron beating the buzzer.
9: The jump. Citron, turn around.
1: Call from Ion Mystics, 86, tempo 85, 17 for Citron on the night. Last bucket, the game winner. College World Series underway with a pair of games in Omaha on Friday. North Carolina taking down Ole Miss 6-2. West Virginia beating Troy 7-5. UNC in Omaha for the 13th time have never won the title. West Virginia at the Men's College World Series for the first time. Mountaineers looking to become the first team to start 2-0 in their Men's College World Series debut since Georgia Tech in 1994. Pair of games coming tomorrow as well. Oklahoma, Alabama, Texas, and Georgia. Up next, impressive World Cup debut for the U.S. men's national team. 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

0: 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The U.S. men's soccer team begins play in the World Cup.
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0: We have a matchup in the AL East between the Yanks and Jays.
2: Sixth pitch, Okamoto is hit high, out to left field, tracking toward the foul pole. That ball is gone!
0: We get you ready for Game 5 of the NBA Finals.
3: Yes, we won, but we still have a lot of work to do. 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
4: Deep to left field. Did he do it? 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Colin Hynek, a 3-1 blast!
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5: 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Nick DeLuca here with you. What a week here in the middle of June of Game 5 of the NBA Finals on the way. Stanley Cup Final continuing this weekend. Lots of baseball to get to, the College World Series, and oh yeah, the World Cup returning to the United States for the first time since 1994. Team USA taking the field on home soil on Friday night in Inglewood, United States making its 12th World Cup appearance, looking to take that next step. Have advanced past the group stage in each of their last three appearances, but eliminated in the round of 16 in 2010, 2014, and 2022. And if you're saying it's just the opener, there's more runway in the group stage, well, you're right, but history says the opener is pretty important. In nine previous World Cup group stage appearances, the U.S. has advanced all five times. It avoided defeat in the opening match and was eliminated all four times it lost the opener. Safe to say, they avoided defeat against Paraguay, and they set the tone early. Seventh minute off Paraguay's Damian Bobadilla, and in the start, Stars and Stripes didn't look back from there. Monaco forward Flo Balogun would score twice in the first half, 31st and 45th minutes, to stake the U.S. to a 3-0 halftime lead. Balogun with the first multi-goal game by a U.S. player in a World Cup since 1930. Did it all in the first 45. Casey Keller on what to make of a great start for the Stars and Stripes.
1: Take away the first 2 minutes, and it truly was all the United States. They could have scored more than the three goals that they did score, Jeremy, and you expect coming into the second half then to maybe just consolidate a little bit, which is what we saw. But then the mistake that led to not keeping the clean sheet, the only blip, the subs come in, they do the job, Gio gets a late goal, and it absolutely caps one of the best U.S. national team performances in a World Cup.
5: Yeah, what a start. The U.S. attack relentless all night. Paraguay's midfielder Mauricio getting one back in the 73rd minute after finding some space near the box. Giovanni Reyna would add another for the U.S. in stoppage time to close it out. United States earning 3 points in their World Cup opener with a 4-1 win, matching a record for most goals scored by the U.S. men's national team in a World Cup match. ESPN soccer analyst Hercules Gomez on the outing for Team USA.
6: The most complete performance under Mauricio Pochettino came at the World Cup. The first time we ever see the start in 11, and it was a complete dominance. The first half was as good as I've seen any national team play in any tournament, let alone the World Cup. I said it only rivaled the Portugal first half 2002 because that Portuguese team was a contender. Yeah. That Portuguese team had a golden generation. This was ridiculous.
5: Yeah, so much to be excited about, especially with that offensive attack, ESPN's Jermaine Jones.
7: I think I was surprised, and I think we all were surprised, like, how the team came out, how they were flying, and I think the first 45 minutes, they were completely controlling the whole game with the ball and against the ball, and I think scoring then the goals, I think the bravery, you know, the discipline on the, in the game, it was just a perfect 45 minutes. And I think you have to pick up Tillman, you have to say Christian Pulisic. They were just showing that they're difference makers, and I think they showed us in with amazing goals, what Jürgen Schön already said. It was beautiful to see, and I think we're all happy right now.
5: Former manager Jürgen Klinsmann, no stranger to the World Cup.
8: what he has on a great performance by the U.S.
9: That's what you want to see. I mean, on home soil, your first game, you score 4 goals. It can't get any better. Fantastic, absolutely fantastic. Great energy, atmosphere in the stadium, unbelievable. And one goal more beautiful than the other. And that should give them such a boost of confidence, so much belief to go really, really far in this tournament. But you need a win like that to start a tournament off. And I think they can ride the wave now.
8: Yeah, Team USA didn't even need Christian Pulisic in the second half. Got kicked in the calf. Here's how he's feeling post-game.
10: I just got a bit of a kick in the first half, so I'm really hoping that it's nothing. Taking a little bit of precaution today, but I'm hoping I'll be fine in the next few weeks.
11: What are you hoping is nothing? Where did you take the kick?
10: Just the back of my leg, sort of my calf area. But I've had similar things before, and I'm staying positive. I don't think it's anything.
8: Might be the only question mark on an otherwise outstanding night for Team USA. Pulisic on this performance propelling the team forward.
10: I mean, for sure. I mean, that first half, coming out with that energy, playing the way that we did, controlling the game right from the start, getting the early goals. The third goal before the half was huge as well. I mean, all in all, you know, one of the better halves we played, and, continued strong in the end. Subs came in, made a difference, and all in all, an incredible start, but we there's a lot more that we still have to do.
8: Yeah, so much positive. Is there anything that's cause for concern? ESPN's Casey Keller.
1: Let's start with the positives. Christian was absolutely fantastic in that first half and absolutely took over the game. So that's where I'm a little bit worried about this halftime substitution. Because you can say tactical, but there's no reason. Tactics come in the 65th minute to say
12: we just don't know.
1: We just don't know. But let's take that away. His performance was brilliant. Balogun, we kept talking. What was one of the biggest conversations over the last couple of years? Who's going to be the number 9? Who's going to be the guy that's going to put the ball in the back of the net for this men's national team? Flo comes up with 2 goals.
12: Right.
1: Brilliant.
12: And there were a few candidates.
1: There was.
12: Over the last couple of years.
1: Yeah, absolutely. So then, again, the subs come on. There's a little bit. You expected Paraguay to have a little bit of a fight back. We saw a glimpse for 10 minutes, but nothing really serious. Then the U.S. kind of settled down a little bit. They conceded the goal. And then you concede the goal and you think, okay, what's going to happen here? What's the team going to do? And the team gets better. And they get that last goal. And I'm just so happy. I'm happy for the team. I'm happy for the country. I'm happy for the way that you're hosting. And you start with a resounding victory.
8: Big start for Team USA on a big night for Balogun.
2: Harper about to receive the ball. He's got it. Sideline left. Inbound over the top. Castle has it. Lost it. Taken away. The Knicks have done it. The biggest comeback in NBA Finals history. Game 4 of the Finals goes to New York. Incredible. And the Knicks are as close to an NBA championship as they've been since 1994. Up 3-1.
8: And what a comeback it was at the Garden on Wednesday night. The Knicks pulling off the 29-point turnaround to complete the greatest comeback in NBA Finals history. Flip forward to Game 5 later tonight, and the Knicks are one win away from ending their 52-season title drought, which would be the longest gap in NBA history. No champion crown just yet. Knicks head coach Mike Brown wanting his team to keep their focus.
13: The biggest thing is everybody has to stay present. You have to be present. You can't think about the outcome. It's about the process. The next play, the next play, the next play. And, you know, sometimes you could think about the process and it not work out, but when you're playing against other great teams especially, that's how you have to take it, because anybody's mind can start wandering when you think about the outcome.
8: Yeah, hasn't been a problem for these Knicks in closeout opportunities so far this postseason, with wins by 51, 30, and 37 to wrap up their first 3 series. Brown on why his team has had success in closeout games.
13: Their level of maturity, we have some, you know, obviously we have some veteran guys on the team, but, you know, you can be a veteran and still have a little bit of immaturity about you, as we all know, but you know, from top to bottom, this group is pretty mature, even though a lot of them are veteran guys, and that rubs off on the rest of the group. It makes my job easier, and, you know, we've been preaching all year, the It's about the next possession, the next possession, the next possession. And we understand anytime you try to play a closeout game, the level of desperation for your opponents is increased. The level of desperation for the fans of your opponents is increased. And you have to bring your best effort, because even if you bring your best effort, it may not happen, especially on a road. But that's the only way you have a chance for it to happen.
8: OG Anunoby at a playoff career high 33 in game four. The last two, the most important. Anunoby on his thoughts on the final possession.
14: Just trying to get the ball in, because I knew they were going to deny it and make it hard. We didn't have timeouts left. Found Jalen, and then he got a good shot up. And then I just crashed and tried to get a tip dunk or something. And I was able to tip it in.
8: Anunoby and Jalen Brunson becoming the first duo in Knicks history to each score 30 in the same finals game. Brunson had 36, 7, and 5 in game four, not trying to dwell on the emotions of a huge comeback win.
15: I think whenever you win or lose a game that night, you're going to think about it. Think about the things that you've done well or what you did wrong. And I've always told myself that when you wake up the next day, it's time to turn the page. And so, yes, we won, but we still have a lot of work to do. We still have a lot to learn. We did not play our best basketball. So we still have a lot to revisit to make sure that we don't really put ourselves in that position again. But honestly, we still have to continue to have the belief that we've had. And it's really important from that aspect.
8: So much great stuff on social media the last few days. One of the best by far, Larry David and Jerry Seinfeld courtside. The Spurs know how to take the lead. They just don't know how to hold the lead. And that's really the most important part of the lead, the holding. And these Spurs have had a holding problem. The only team since at least 1971 to lose three times in the finals despite leading in the final 2 minutes of each game. Now facing the long odds of being down 3-1, where teams are just 1-37 all time, but Spurs star Victor Wembanyama confident in a comeback.
16: I know you take one game at a time, but I would imagine in order to attack that game the way you need to, your group needs to believe that they can still do this. The other night, you said that the loss would either divide you or bring you together. 2 days later, do you have a better sense of whether or not the group actually thinks they can pull this off?
17: Yeah, absolutely. Yeah, everybody knows we're going to do it. But I don't know if I agree with you. I feel like we need to isolate that one game and take it one game at a time. I think it'd be a mistake to waste our energy on different, you know, on multiple games. It's one game at a time.
8: Wemby had 24 and 13 boards in game four. A couple key missed free throws down the stretch. Now up to 505 points this postseason, passing LeBron James in 2007 for the most by a player age 22 or younger. Spurs showing that youth on the floor, and with a young head coach in Mitch Johnson as well, weighs in on how his team is handling their game four collapse.
18: After the game, there was a level of honesty and acknowledgement that we had to have in terms of we had to feel whatever people were feeling in that moment. It would not be, in my opinion, fair or even probably possible to not. And so I didn't want to avoid that. I did not want to ask them to try to make something up. Fortunately, we've had now some time since then, and when we walked into the building this morning, to get back to neutral and be ready to go and get back to combat mode, so to speak. And I suspect nothing less from now until tip off tomorrow.
8: Biggest game four blunder for San Antonio coming from a veteran, De'Aaron Fox, attempting a layup with 11 seconds to go and the lead. Fox on dealing with all the attention on his play in game four.
19: It's not like people have my phone number and call me like, I mean, I don't watch those shows. It doesn't matter. It is what it is. Can't change it now. And I was just coming up yelling at you in your face about it. So it is what it is. We're trying to move on from that. Obviously, continue to learn from the mistakes that we made and how we, you know, lost the lead or how we finished the game poorly. But we think about the next game.
8: Fox has been good on the defensive end. San Antonio still waiting for some offense. Stephon Castle, though, meeting the moment for the Spurs. 10 games with 15-5-5 this postseason. Says he enjoyed playing in MSG and can't wait to head back.
20: The atmosphere was second to none. But, I feel like just with my upbringing and, you know, the games that, you know, I admire to be in. You know, I don't think I blink in any of those moments. So, you know, it's been fun, and I can't wait to go back for game six.
8: Game 5 Saturday, that's later tonight, 8:30 Eastern on ABC and right here on ESPN Radio, coverage beginning at 7:30 Eastern. Knicks can clinch their first title in 52 years, would be the biggest gap between titles in NBA history. The Bucks holding the current mark at 50 years with titles in 1971 and 2021. Basketball hasn't been great in Milwaukee recently, but the baseball, that's a different story. Brewers holding a 4.5 game lead in the Central, welcoming the Phillies to town for the weekend. Also good to start a series with your ace on the mound. It's even better when your ace is Jacob Mizorowski. First batter of the game, Kyle Schwarber. The Miz was loose.
3: Mizorowski kicks the leg and brings home the pitch and just missed. And actually, they're going to say a foul tip held onto by Contreras, and Schwarber's going to be out, and he's face to face with Chad Fairchild right out of the gate. Don Mattingly is out there to break this up and try to get in between Schwarber and Chad Fairchild. And it's going to be a strikeout of Schwarber, and there's one away.
8: 105 miles an hour on that pitch, the fastest ever by a starting pitcher, or at least since they had radar guns. No word on the guys who threw next to the train back in the day. Mizorowski kept racking up the strikeouts and then went the distance.
3: The 1-2 pitch. Swing and a miss. He struck him out. A fastball at 103. His arms in the air. A complete game. Shutout from Jacob Mizorowski on the one-year anniversary of his MLB debut. A masterpiece from the Miz.
8: 620 WTMJ on the call. Career high 15 strikeouts in a complete game one hitter. 6-0 your final. Mizorowski didn't walk a batter, throwing 95 pitches. 74 went for strikes. He is ridiculous. Coming up, more from a busy day around baseball. 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
1: 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Get to a busy day in baseball. Yankees tied with the Rays atop the AL East, opening up a DS rematch north of the border against the Jays. Alejandro Kirk returning after missing 62 games with a fractured left thumb and making an instant impact.
2: The 3-2 pitch, swing and a high fly ball left center. Racing back, Grisham. He'll reach. It's over his head, bouncing into the fence. Coming around third, Clement scores. Into second goes Kirk. He rounds second. He'll get back to the bag with an RBI double. It's 1-0 Blue Jays. And welcome back, Alejandro Kirk.
1: Kirk went 3-for-3 with a walk, drove in two. Jays not done in the first.
2: Sixth pitch to Okamoto. He's hit high. Out to left field. Tracking toward the foul pole. That ball is gone. Into the 500 level seats. Are you kidding me? A skyscraper from Kazuma Okamoto.
1: Okamoto becoming the 10th player in Blue Jays history to homer into the upper deck at Rogers Center. It opened in 1989. No Toronto player had done it since Josh Donaldson back in 2017. Early couple of runs, all Toronto needed. They went on to win it 8-5. Cody Bellinger did go deep for the Yankees, who lost Trent Grisham in this game to right hamstring tightness. Another outfield injury for the Yankees, already down Aaron Judge. Tune in for baseball action later today. The Blue Jays hosting the Yankees, presented by Progressive Insurance. Coverage beginning at 2:30 Eastern on ESPN Radio and the ESPN app. Go to the south side of Chicago with two division leaders, Dodgers and White Sox, as we all expected. Get to know this young group in Chicago because they keep rolling.
3: 1-2. There's a base hit out into right center. That ball's going to roll for a while. Montgomery will score. Here comes Mydroth around third. Peters on his way to third. It's a triple. They have busted it wide open. Sox 8, Dodgers 2.
1: ESPN 1000 on the call. 8-2 final. Chicago improving to 19-3 in their last 22 home games. Chase Mydroth had three hits and drove in two. Andrew Benintendi homered as well. Shohei Ohtani did not play, dealing with left knee inflammation. Ohtani day-to-day. He's 8 for his last 20 with three homers and seven runs driven in his last five. Astros in Kansas City, hope you weren't late getting to the ballpark because the action started early.
4: 3-2 to Yordan. Pena goes, and Alvarez hits it in the air to left deep. Going back on it is Collins. Still going back at the wall. He leaps, and it's gone! Into the bullpen the other way for Yordan Alvarez. A two-run shot. His American League leading 23rd home run of the year. And the Astros are up 2-0 just like that.
1: Number 23 for Alvarez in the first inning, but he wasn't done in the first inning.
4: Here's the 1-0. And that's hit high in the air to center and deep. It sends back Meisner onto the warning track. He leaps, and that ball is gone! A grand slam for Yordan Alvarez. His second home run of the inning and his league-leading 24th of the season. And the Astros have a 9-0 lead in the first inning.
1: KBME 790 AM. Alvarez became the third player in Houston history to hit two homers in an inning and the first player in the majors to do it since David Ortiz with the Red Sox back in 2008 in the first. Also the eighth player to hit a grand slam and a multi-run homer in the same inning. Finished 3-for-5 with six driven in. Astros 10, Royals 8. Mariners taking on the Nationals. Colt Emerson up in the big leagues and feeling pretty comfortable.
5: Here's the 1-2 to Colt. Swung on, blasted deep, right center field. It's going to go. It is gone. Sail away. Colt Emerson slugs a massive two-run home run, and the Mariners all over the Nationals 5-0.
1: Seattle Sports, 7:10 a.m. Emerson, the fourth Mariner to hit five home runs before his 21st birthday, joining a pretty Incredible list. Ken Griffey Jr., Alex Rodriguez, and Jose Lopez. Bryce Miller allowed two runs in a career-high 8 innings for the AL West leading Mariners. They lost outfielder Randy Arozarena in the 3rd inning to an apparent leg injury while running through first base on a groundout. That was the only bad news for Seattle in their victory. Up next, our half-hour headline. Strong start for the U.S. men's national team. We get ready for Game 5 of the finals. 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
1: Team USA matching a record for most goals scored in a World Cup match in their 4-1 victory over Paraguay. The Knicks went away from an NBA title with Game 5 set for Saturday night. And Jacob Mizorowski continuing to dominate, 15 strikeouts in a complete game shutout in Milwaukee against the Phillies. Good start to the World Cup. Good news for the Americans. In 9 previous World Cup group stage appearances, the U.S. has advanced all 5 times. It avoided defeat in the opening match. Forward Flo Balogun scoring twice in the first half, 31st and 45th minutes, staking the U.S. to a 3-0 halftime lead. Balogun on a big night.
2: Yeah, it was definitely, you know, a statement. You know, 3 goals in the first half, opening game. You know, I felt like it was a real statement, you know, and that's what we wanted to do. You know, so I'm very, very delighted with the overall performance, but especially the first half.
1: Giovanni Reyna would add another for the U.S. in stoppage time to close it out. U.S. earning 3 points in their World Cup opener. The 4-1 victory. Balogun, the first player for the U.S. men's national team to score multiple goals in a single match since 1930. How about some history to kick off the World Cup on home soil? U.S. men's national team back in action against Australia next Friday night. SportsCenter All Night here on ESPN Radio, the ESPN app, Sirius XM Channel 80. 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Nick DeLuca here with you. The NBA playoffs are on ESPN Radio. 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Could be down to our last playoff game on Saturday night in San Antonio. The Knicks with a chance to close out their first title in 53 years, up 3-1 on the Spurs. Think the question is, after all the emotion in Game 4, the Knicks pulling off the

0: Largest NBA Finals comeback ever. How will both teams respond? Are the Knicks due for a letdown? Can the Spurs get off the mat? ESPN Radio's David Dennis Jr. says the finals already feel over.
1: It feels like that is one of those losses that
2: you don't
1: counts.
2: Recover from.
1: Yeah, it counts as multiple losses, it feels like. And the Spurs, the thing about the Spurs that has been so fascinating about them as a young team is that they just seem to recover. They don't have hangovers and losses, things like that. They've had bad losses. Game one was a bad loss. Game two was a terrible loss. They showed up in Madison Square Garden in game three and were pretty dominant in that game. They showed up in game four and were dominant in the first half. Like, Zeno, there was a moment when first half is over, I'm walking away thinking the Spurs in six. I'm like, the Knicks are not going to win another game in this series. That's how dominant they look.
0: Teams to take a 3-1 lead in the NBA Finals have gone on to win 37 of 38 times. Only the 2016 Cleveland Cavaliers overcoming the deficit. The last two teams to go up 3-1, 1-5, the 2024 Celtics and the 2023 Nuggets. For the Spurs, a team trailing 3-1 has only forced Game 7 three times. But SNY Knicks reporter Ian Begley doesn't think this series is over.
3: You know, for these closeouts, Mike Brown has talked a lot about just knowing and being prepared for your opponent to have an increased intensity, an increased aggressiveness, because, you know, everything is on the line for them. And obviously, when you're on the road, you know, expect the crowd to have that same increased intensity, increased aggressiveness. And so that's been their MO in terms of like a mental approach. But, you know, I can't see. Maybe I'm wrong. Can't see it happening like that just because of how well the Spurs have played in this series. And they think, they reference the idea that they've had the biggest lead in each of these four games as a reason why they're confident going into game five with their season on the line. I can't see this Spurs team laying down like that, especially at home.
0: Do understand Ian's point and the energy from the crowd. Do expect a lot of Knicks fans to be in San Antonio for Game 5 as well. Spurs have had plenty of bright spots in this series. Some big first-half leads, controlled play at times. Freddie and Harry's Harry Douglas says San Antonio should be confident headed in to Game 5.
4: What they also can lean on, if you're Mitch Johnson and you're all these players, is that they actually have proof of concept, right, of what their head coach is actually talking about. They honestly think that they can win game five and force a game six. If things would have went, I would say, from a blowout fashion in those other three losses that they have, then I would feel differently about this game five. I'm not going to count this team out right now because I do feel like they have that confidence. And based on what we've witnessed so far in the NBA Finals, they are right there, Freddie. They just come up short in crunch time in pivotal situations.
0: All right, that's the glass half full, half empty, the late game execution being a big time concern.
4: I'll tell you what I'm most concerned about for the San Antonio Spurs. When you get down to the fourth quarter and it's those one possession ball games that can go either way, are you going to be in disarray like we've seen all four times in this matchup? How are they going to overcome that? What is Mitch Johnson going to be able to draw up? Who are they going to lean on?
0: The Spurs averaging 15 points per game fewer in second halves of these finals than first halves. They've committed twice as many turnovers as the Knicks in the fourth quarter, culminating in the greatest comeback in NBA Finals history for New York in the victory. Where does Game 4 rank with the tip-in from OG Anunoby? ESPN's Brian Windhorst weighing in.
5: Knicks get one more win. It's a top 3-5 moment of this century in the NBA. So you're talking about this play here. Ray Allen in 2013 hitting the three-pointer to send Game 6, the overtime, changing that finals. I think you go back and think about Steve Kerr hitting that shot for the Bulls off the pass from Jordan. Jordan's shot over Russell in Utah for his final championship. Back when I was a real little kid, Magic Johnson, who will be joining us soon, you can see where he thinks his hook shot ranks in Boston, because that also sort of changed the momentum of that series. But I think OG's tip-in joins that select group if they win the series.
0: Okay, let's get to Magic. How can the Spurs bounce back after Game 4?
2: You know, one thing about the Spurs, they're young, and I think that they're going to be okay. I think this is going to be game six back to New York. Listen, it wasn't that they played bad. Right. So we gotta understand that this team played great. They just gave the game away, and the Knicks took it, right? So all you got to do is play like you did and don't make the mistakes that you made, right? And they're going to be okay. This team has played four great games. It's just the Knicks got a 3-1 lead, and they executed in winning time. The Knicks have executed better than the Spurs. So if I'm the Spurs, I'm feeling good. Mm-hmm. Hey, yeah, I lost, but I'm going home. We correct some mistakes that we made, and we can win and make it a 3-2 series and come back to New York. They should be down by the fact that they didn't execute in the fourth quarter.
0: Flip side for the Knicks, Magic says they just have to keep doing what they're doing.
2: I've been through this situation that the Knicks were in. When Kevin McHale clotheslined Kurt Rambis, we started fighting. It got us out of our game. The Knicks, the first half, was trying to appease everybody. Mm. Well, let me hit. Let me show everybody we physical. They got outside of their game to make a point to the Spurs and their fans that we can play physical too. And that's why they didn't play. That's why they played poorly. Finally, in the second half, they got back to their game. The Celtics beat us because we were trying to fight them instead of play our game. Mm. And we learned a valuable lesson. And they beat us in 84. And then in 85, we came back and started playing our game, and that's when we beat them.
0: The Knicks' depth has been a big factor in this series and didn't get quite as much from their bench in Game 4. Magic saying that Jalen Brunson was the difference for New York to pull off the comeback.
2: It started with Brunson. Never forget this. That little man said, it's time for me to take the game over. And when he decided to take the game over, because everybody else was struggling, Greeny, that's when the players felt it. That's when the fans felt it. Here come the noise, the excitement. And then everybody felt better about the situation. When you're in a situation like that, the superstar got to come and raise everybody else's level of play up. And Brunson did that when he decided to take the game over.
0: One of the big pieces of this series, the difference in experience. The Knicks have been there and done that. So many veterans on their roster. The Spurs, so young. Wemby at just 22 years old. ESPN's Tim McMahon says that is showing up in this series.
6: There's no doubt the Spurs have enough talent to be a championship team, but the inexperience is rearing its ugly head over and over and over again. The Knicks are ready. The Knicks are an elite closing team. The Knicks are those cockroaches that you can't put away. They just keep crawling and crawling and crawling, climbing back from a 29-point deficit, climbing back from double-figure deficits throughout this series. And with Jalen Brunson, with OG Anunoby, with all these guys, they know how to make winning plays. That was supposed to be De'Aaron Fox for the Spurs. That clearly has not happened. And, you know, okay, you controlled the outcome of all four games. You're also on the brink of being eliminated on your own home floor if you don't figure out a way to close.
0: Wemby with a strong first half for the Spurs in Game 4. Certainly a second half he would like to forget, including missing some key free throws down the stretch. Markieff Morris confident that Wemby will bounce back on his home floor in Game 5.
7: It's a must win. He's going to give everything he had. If you want to be technical, he just has to play a better second half. It's not even about the full game. The last game, he completely dominated the first half of that game. I remember he hit a shot on Mitchell Robinson, and he turned around and pointed him at his head like he was in his head. Yes, yeah. He was. He played a great first half. He just needs to finish the game. He's been great this whole postseason, if you ask me, especially in the finals. He's been a great basketball player. Until that second half last game, it'll be easy for him to bounce back. I think he has to get in the paint. I said earlier, they didn't score a paint point in the second half. The Knicks are bottom five worst teams protecting the rim. Everything has to be in the paint for him. They work inside and work out. Like Game 4, everything. They was throwing it from 30 feet away to Wemby in the paint, and he was just catching and finishing. They had to do more of that, and they had to continue to do that throughout the game, not just the first half. They had to finish the game in the second half. So I do think he'll bounce back, and he's on a home court, so he'll have the fans there ready to get him right.
0: Wemby leading all players this postseason in points, rebounds, and blocked shots. He'd be the fifth player to lead in all three categories at the end of a postseason since blocks became official in 1974. So much talk about him, and rightfully so. He's the star, but depth so crucial in these games. Knicks have had it for most of the series. Not as much as mentioned in Game 4. ESPN Radio's Freddie Coleman thinking that New York needs a little bit more from Deuce McBride and Landry Shamet.
8: I had two guys that I have my eyes on, and they're not starters. They're shooting off the bench involving Landry Shamet and Miles McBride. Miles McBride has 11 total points in the series off the bench. 11. Ooh. He's had donuts in Game 3 and Game 4. Landry Shamet was terrific in the first two games. 13 points in each of those two. 3 points in Game 3, Krispy Kreme in Game 4. If those two guys aren't making shots, especially from the three-point, then that puts extra stress on Jalen Brunson, Karl Anthony Towns, OG Anunoby, and definitely Mikal Bridges.
0: Yeah, Shamet has gone cold over the last two games. 1 of 11 from the floor, 1 of 9 from 3. Prior to Game 3, he was shooting 68% on threes across the conference finals and Games 1 and 2 of the NBA Finals. So much youth for San Antonio. That extends to the sideline, and ESPN's Monica McNutt thinks that Mitch Johnson has some cleaning up to do with his team after Game 4.
9: Because this team is so young and you were so close, you put together a tape of the positives and you continue to hammer home that we're right there. There are just a few small adjustments that we need to make. I also think, to me, Mitch Johnson probably is apologizing. He should be. I mean, they had two timeouts. Yeah. People are now questioning whether or not Stephon Castle stepped out of bounds. Like, they had challenges available. Like, all of these things are coming into question, and I just wonder how well he prepared his guys to be successful in the moment. We all felt the momentum shifting in the building. I'm sure that the Spurs felt it as well. I think there is room to evaluate the coaching in terms of what happened for the Spurs, but you have another opportunity, and this thing is not done yet. It's 1-4, and historically, while it is not done often, we know that teams have come back from 3-1, and so I'm sure he's telling his group, why not us?
0: Yeah, San Antonio looking to make a little history in this series. Of course, it would start with a win in Game 5 Saturday night. ESPN's Corey Alexander says an extra day benefits the Spurs.
10: You consider the fact that you have to come back and try to put that away emotionally. And they had yesterday to try to get that out of their system. They addressed it in the locker room after the game. They were honest about what happened. And now today they can move forward with the game plan to be able to be back on point tomorrow. And again, their inexperience, in my opinion, allows them to be able to move on and not linger on it. When you've got veteran guys whose legacies are now tied to what happened, they hold on to things more so than a younger player who feels like we're going to be here for the next 10 years.
0: Yeah, Game 5 tonight, 8:30 Eastern on ABC and right here on ESPN Radio. Coverage beginning at 7:30 Eastern. Jim Basquiat in the studio before Doris Burke, PJ Carlissimo, and Mark Kestisher have the call from Frostbank Center. Knicks can clinch their first title in 52 years. Back to baseball, where the Mets got a couple of big swings tonight.
11: 0-1 pitch. Fastball drilled in the air to right field. It's deep. Going towards the corner, Yastrzemski. He's at the wall. He jumps. It's gone! A grand slam for Bo Bichette. Bo Bichette has hit his second home run of this game. And this one comes with the bases loaded.
0: 880 ESPN New York. Bichette hit a grand slam and a solo homer, matching a career high with six driven in off Braves starter Spencer Strider, who left with right arm soreness after facing one batter in the fourth inning. Velocity dipped to the 87-88 mile per hour range. Juan Soto hitting a solo shot as well. The D-backs taking on the Reds, getting Jordan Lawler back in the lineup and immediate dividends.
12: It's the 1-2. Swung on. That's a little broken bat flare to right. That's going to fall for a base hit. More runs for the Diamondbacks. Here's Vargas. Perdomo right behind him. It's a three-run ninth, and the D-backs take a 5-2 lead.
0: Arizona Sports 98.7 FM. Lawler returning after missing 61 games with a fractured right wrist. Crashed into center field to rob Matt McClain of an extra base hit up against the wall in the fourth inning. D-backs back over 500 at 35-34 with the 5-2 win. The Red Sox all over the Rangers 10-1. Willier Abreu hitting a home run. Sadon Rafaela homered and drove in three as well. Coming up, volume up for Top Sound and more from Friday on the Diamond. This is SportsCenter All Night here on ESPN Radio.
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0: Number 5.
1: All right, start in Cleveland, the Guardians and the Tigers. Brian Rocchio flashing some leather early on WTAM.
3: Tanner Bibee's pitch swung on, a little floater into left center, and it's going to be caught.
1: In Queens, bases loaded, and Bo Bichette with another big swing on 880 ESPN New York.
4: 0-1 pitch. Fastball drilled in the air to right field. It's deep. Going towards the corner, Yastrzemski. He's at the wall. He jumps. It's gone! A grand slam for Bo Bichette. Bo Bichette has hit his second home run of this game, and this one comes with the bases loaded.
0: Number 3.
1: Speaking of slams, Astros having a huge first in Kansas City. Yordan Alvarez with the grand exclamation point on KBME 790 AM.
3: And that's hit high in the air to center and deep. It sends back Meisner onto the warning track. He leaps and that ball is gone! A grand slam for Yordan Alvarez. His second home run of the inning and his league-leading 24th of the season.
0: Number 2.
1: In Minnesota, Twins and Cards tied in the 8th. Brooks Lee coming up clutch on the Treasure Island Baseball Network.
5: Back and forth we have gone, and the pitch swung on and hit high in the air. Brooks Lee to deep right field. Watch it go! Onto the dock, and the Twins have the lead. Number 11 for Brooks Lee, and the Twins soar to a 9-8 advantage.
0: Number 1.
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7: Swing and a miss. He struck him out. A fastball at 103. His arms in the air. A complete game. Shutout from Jacob Mizorowski on the one-year anniversary of his MLB debut. A masterpiece from the Miz.
1: Yeah, sure was. His 8th straight game with 8 or more strikeouts and 1 or fewer runs allowed. Longest streak in Major League Baseball since at least 1893. That's when they measured pitch speed with trains. Really good finish in the WNBA. Sonia Citron beating the buzzer.
8: The jump. Citron, turn around.
1: Call from Ion Mystics, 86, tempo 85, 17 for Citron on the night. Last bucket, the game winner. College World Series underway with a pair of games in Omaha on Friday. North Carolina taking down Ole Miss 6-2. West Virginia beating Troy 7-5. UNC in Omaha for the 13th time have never won the title. West Virginia at the Men's College World Series for the first time. Mountaineers looking to become the first team to start 2-0 in their Men's College World Series debut since Georgia Tech in 1994. Two more games Saturday. Oklahoma and Alabama, 3 Eastern on ESPN. Texas and Georgia at 8 Eastern on ESPN. That's a wrap on SportsCenter All Night. 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
1: 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Well, we're in the vicinity of, so, right?
2: We're not in the vicinity of
0: Madison Square.
1: I can't just say we're at Madison Square Garden?
0: Nah.
2: We're several neighborhoods.
0: Yeah.
2: Up.
1: All right. Okay. By the way, you guys see the latest here with Texas Tech? Mm. This is getting out of control. So Texas Tech, right, they come out, the Brandon Sorsby situation where, just as a quick recap, quarterback started in Indiana, then goes to Cincinnati, did not play at Indiana, but goes to Cincinnati, becomes a very good quarterback, highest touted transfer this offseason, and then all of a sudden gets picked up by Texas Tech. They give him this huge contract, or however you want to say, an NIL deal. And then he turns himself into a rehab center because of gambling addiction, which you give him tons of credit for, realizing it, acknowledging it, and trying to get the help for it. Absolutely give someone credit when they do that. And so the NCAA then rules him ineligible, obviously. The court has an injunction to make him eligible, yet suspended for the first two games. Texas Tech is defending all of themselves left and right. Big 12, other schools are coming after them saying, what? We can't gamble on our own sport. What is it, Smalls? $90,000 he gambled while he was at Indiana on Indiana football games, and somehow Texas Tech is going to defend that? So then late last night, they put out a 20-plus minute video with the head coach, Joey McGuire, as well as the AD, Kirby Hocutt, and other members of the institution, including the president, sitting around like a conference room table, and it's 20 plus minutes of them just explaining their stance here. And Joey McGuire, this week, the head coach, spoke at a luncheon at the Houston Touchdown Club and had this to say.
3: This happens on Monday, and then all of a sudden there's just like this, you know, there's a rage. I understand, you know, like for some reason, as a society, we've been okay with other things that happens and allowing players to play. And this has been the one thing that has united people that they were against, you know, and it's crazy because it's not murder. It's not beating somebody. There's a lot of things that we're working through. None of this is okay. When nobody, like with us doing this, for us as a university, I do want y'all to tell y'all, we were not a part of this lawsuit by any way. We did not pay for his lawyer, right? This was not Texas Tech taking the NCAA to court. What we did was support our player that is an addict. And that has been done at Texas Tech as long as Texas Tech has been a university supporting their student athletes and their students.
1: CC?
0: I'm just laughing because Joey McGuire is twisting himself into a pretzel to justify sticking with Brandon Sorsby. But the reality is this. You don't have to engage in whataboutism in order to, you know, stand by your quarterback. It's about the player being able to help us win football games. Full stop.
2: Correct.
0: That's what it is. I don't have to defend anything else about it. And if you feel like you're in this position where you're trying to explain it, that means you're on the losing side of an argument. Mm-hmm. And so I just don't understand why Joey McGuire.
1: Joey McGuire.
0: Yeah. I don't know. I don't know why I thought about Jerry McGuire. But anyway, I don't understand why Joey McGuire.
1: Jerry McGuire got him the contract with Joey McGuire.
0: Exactly. I don't know why he's doing this in terms of a deep dive and trying to, you know, justify what his quarterback did and the path back to play for his quarterback relative to other players that have had other issues when it comes to big-time college sports. I don't think it's necessary.
2: It is for them because, as you mentioned, their number one focus is trying to win football games. And if the number one rated transfer, who also happens to be their quarterback, is going to help them win football games, they are going to defend him because that is what's in their best interest. And they're looking at the NCAA being like, you're the governing body. This feels like a you problem. Because guess what my problem is? Trying to make sure that I keep my job by winning football games. And this young man is going to directly help with that cause.
0: I completely agree with you, Smalls, but I don't know why you feel like you need to get public sentiment or the court of public opinion on your side. What difference does it make? Why are you engaging in whataboutism? Oh, well, this is not like he beat somebody or that he killed somebody, and yet you seem to have, some public sympathy in select situations when it comes to players that have had those issues in their past, mm-hmm. but not with Brendan Sorsby, who's an addict and who is in recovery. We're just... Why do you need to go into all of that? That's completely unnecessary. Listen, you had a court case. The judge sided with your quarterback. You're going to have the quarterback sans the first two games of the season. What the problem is? The legal process has run its course. Brendan Sorsby is going to be a member of our team in 2026, and he's going to help us win football games, period. Hard stop. Why does it have to be anything other than that?
2: I think it's because all the other ADs in the Big 12 are rallying against this.
1: So there's also the legality, political part of it. The Texas Attorney General warned the Big 12 of Texas Tech could be punished for playing Sorsby. The Attorney General Ken Paxton sent a letter to Big 12 Commissioner Brett Yormark and Board of Directors Chairman Douglas Girard. I apologize if I didn't say that correctly. On Thursday, notifying the league that it would be exposed to quote substantial liability end quote if it takes action against Texas Tech for playing quarterback Brendan Sorsby. So we got to keep that in mind as well. A couple of things here. One, not to give you a homework assignment, CC, but I would love, if possible, over the next however many days, weeks, whatever it is, if you have a minute, can we find out if he's good at football? Could you do a deep dive at some point on, like, is this guy good at football? Because I'm going to be honest, I couldn't tell you one thing about him on field from Cincinnati last year. I really wasn't watching Cincinnati much, so I'm just taking everybody's word that he's the number one transfer. But
0: live arm now.
1: Okay, but is he actually good at football? That's number one for me.
2: If he wasn't, would it be this big of a deal?
1: But they could get it wrong.
2: Of course they could, if he didn't possess the talent, would it be this big of a deal?
1: Of course not. But, of course. But so. let's have CeCe's eyes take a look at him and see if he's good. That's number one. Number two. So they're standing by him through everything, right? They're standing by him. This is our guy. We believe in him. We are going to give you a second and third chance to do this. We are really going to stand by you. We're going to stand by you so much that we're going to have five people on this video that Texas Tech football put out there that, by the way, was community noted on Twitter. Because they literally put in the community notes, Brendan Sorsby admitted to placing at least 40. Like, basically, like, you could say all this, but it's factual from his words. So here's what I would like, though. Texas Tech, kudos to you for standing by someone. First game he's going to play is against Houston on September 18th. Then Sam Houston, then Colorado, then Arizona State. Those four games. If he throws 12 picks in those four games and no touchdowns, you have to stand by him. If he's bad, you have to announce that he cannot come out at any point. You cannot bench him. You cannot take him out. He's your quarterback. Stand by him through everything. Oh, he admitted to a problem. The problem is he's throwing to the other team. That's a problem now. You have to stand by him. If you're going to do this, I want you to stand by him through everything. And when he leaves Texas Tech, whenever that is, and if he ever has hardships in life, I want you to stand by him. Because if that's who you are, that's awesome. People can say a lot of negative things about Coach Bob Knight back in the day at Indiana. Always stood by his guys. Not when it was just Isaiah Thomas.
0: Not when
1: it was Calvert Cheney.
0: Yeah, exactly.
1: When it was the last guy on the bench who all of a sudden didn't have a job 20 years later. Coach Knight, I need your help. Dean Smith, in his will, gave money to every player that ever played for him. You want to stand by him? It's easy to stand by him now when you think he's going to be great at football. Stand by him forever.
0: But here's the problem that I have, Ev. It's so obvious what they're doing.
1: Then just say it.
0: But that's my point.
1: It's okay. Just say it.
0: What I hate is them using the human element of the addiction of Brendan Sorsby as a shield for the decision institutionally that Texas Tech is making, which is, this is a really good football player, mm-hmm. number one quarterback in the transfer portal. This guy can help us win games. Don't use his humanity to shield yourselves from the criticism of making what is a business decision for your college.
2: I actually love that you just said that because in the state of college athletics in 2026, when it is more of a business now than it's ever been, and that business is out in the open, why are we posturing? Why are we pretending like this is anything other than what it is? This is a business. I am trying to win. I need to win because I need to earn money for this university or else my job is on the line. Just like these athletes are trying to earn money. And guess what? He had a problem. He admitted to it. He went through the treatment. He's gone through the process. We're going to stand by him, not only because we support him as a student athlete, and that's part of our job to be a steward for these young athletes throughout this stage of their life, but also because he's really good at this. And it's going to be beneficial for him if he's allowed, afforded this opportunity. And it's going to be beneficial for us as a university. And you know what else I wish they'd say? The football program funds a lot. It's not just what impacts them directly. From the entire university, football funds a lot. There's a lot of things that are on the line with this person's performance, and we are going to give him the benefit of the doubt because he can help us holistically. Just say that. What person is going to hear that and be like, man, I can't believe you said that out loud?
1: Acknowledging the double standard sometimes is great leadership. Brandon Sorsby's presence will allow us to pay for the biology departments.
2: Which is fact.
1: So we are going to stand by him because his presence could help this team and help hundreds of thousands of people forever.
2: Let me tell you something. You go to major universities, when there are cranes in the sky, there's a reason why.
0: That's the athletic department at work.
2: If there are cranes in the sky, there's a reason why.
0: When you're winning games, the alumni get awful generous.
2: No doubt.
0: They start donating money, and all of a sudden, the schools start building a whole lot of stuff.
2: You get an influx of people applying for that school.
0: Charlottesville, Virginia, we got a half dozen cranes on campus right now.
1: So if I'm in a
2: Illinois
1: crane.
2: Going to the Final Four and having a top 25 football team, cranes in the sky.
1: So if I'm in the crane in the sky, am I at the game?
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1: Ladies and gentlemen, George Kittle.
2: Oh, hi, Reese's.
1: You just fake got up and left the interview. I got to tell you, you look pretty spry for a guy coming back, you know, from that Achilles. You look pretty good.
2: You want to see some single leg box jumps? That's what I'm on now.
3: Yes.
2: That's what I'm doing.
3: Yes, do one.
1: No.
3: Wow.
2: For those listening at home, I did it. But Rich, it's great seeing your face. My favorite show to be on is with you.
1: Did you say that to Pat a half an hour ago?
2: I did not. I didn't say it to him. I did not. I promise I didn't. I do love him. We did share a wrestling ring.
1: I appreciate you feel that because of all the headlines I'm reading right now, you're in the low rent district. You're in the high rent district on Pat's show about a half an hour ago, man. Good Lord.
2: Yeah, good for it. Hey, we love success for the boys. We love success for the boys.
1: Absolutely.
2: It's like for me when I see a receiver get paid $35 million, and I'm just like, so happy for that guy.
1: And then the first calls to your agent, right?
2: It's first calls to John Lynch. Hey, man, how we doing?
1: Okay. I like that. No, trust me, my agent got a text today.
2: Good.
1: Listen.
2: As you should. You want me to call him? I'll call him.
1: Let's do it right now.
3: That would be amazing.
4: Right?
1: You want to talk about, growing up. Let's talk about this. Look at this background. I remember when Titan University was just an idea and a dream. And now you got sponsors. Look, it says year six. We see what dates it is. Look
2: pretty cool.
1: You do, man. It's pretty cool. And now you're going to open it to the public as well?
2: Yeah. So, like, one of the cool things this year, we want to, like, you got to keep, like, kind of adding and changing things because I don't want it to get stale for the guys. Mm-hmm. And so one thing we're doing is Vanderbilt University is letting us use their actual stadium for everything. And we're going to open the doors to the public mm-hmm. so people can come watch. They can get interviewed by Will and Taylor Lewan from Best with the Boys. They're going to be out there with microphones, interviewing people, providing some entertainment. We're very excited about them. And then that night, we are hosting another country concert. And I think we have 10 artists showing up. I can't name them because there's something to do with tour things. And I can't announce people performing that are on tour. But I'm just going to let you know that it's a very cool lineup that I'm very excited about. I was cold calling everybody.
1: Okay.
2: So I'm pumped. It's going to be an absolute banger. We've, tripled the size of the venue that we do the concert at. We'll have like over 3,000 people in there.
1: I mean,
2: we're looking forward to it.
1: Do any of the tight ends have a significant other or a fiance that is big in the music industry? Can you think? Does Greg Olson's wife sing?
3: I'm
1: just trying to think.
2: He's good at karaoke. I saw that. I witnessed that last. She can sing karaoke. So yeah, we got one.
1: Okay.
2: Our main act is Greg Olson on stage. So for 5 minutes, we're going to have him call a football game.
1: Okay.
2: And then for the other 5 minutes, we're just going to let him sing Mr. Brightside.
1: He is the reigning Emmy Award winner.
2: Hey,
1: Greg Olson.
2: We love the boy's success.
1: Again, we love the boy's success. Let's clap for the boy's success.
2: Yeah, Greg Olson's he's the man. I would just say he's lovely.
1: He is.
2: Great personality. And like I will say, like I thoroughly enjoy watching him like color commentate a game.
1: Yes.
2: Because he breaks it down so that like everybody kind of understands how a football player sees it. But like he says it like he's talking to kids. And so everybody gets it regardless of your knowledge of the game. And I really think that's a special talent.
1: Yeah. Practice fields. You're moving from the practice fields to the stadium at Vandy.
2: Yeah.
1: Damn,
2: yeah. And they're giving us the entire press box to use for our classroom this time. Fantastic. So, and they just renovated it. So we're looking forward to it. It's going to be cool. One of the coolest things, Rich, and like you asked me about, maybe a tight end's fiance or something.
1: Yes, sir.
2: And I don't know if last year Taylor Swift singing a surprise song had anything to do with this. But so in years past, when we send out our tight end U sign up sheet to all the boys via email, mm-hmm. We send that out like middle of April, right? And so like guys are getting back to OTAs, football's on their mind. And like gets guys away from their offseason. They're not allowed on vacations and stuff like that. And most years, I would say five out of the six years, we usually have between 7 to 12 people sign up before June 1st. So that gives us 20 days to like herd 60 to 80 cats mm-hmm. and get them to sign up, right? Mm-hmm. This year, when we sent out the invite sheet, we had 30 people signed up in the first 2 days. And out of the 30 people, 29 of them were bringing their significant other. So I don't know if they were influencing their husbands to sign up early. And then by June 1st, we were over 80. So wow. The fact that, yeah, that's the first time. So I don't know if it has anything to do with last year's performance and girlfriends and wives are really excited about being there and forcing their husbands to sign up, whatever it is. But like, this is the best attendance I think we'll ever have.
1: So you're saying that the attendees of Tight End University are going to arrive by the land or the sea or the sky? Is that what you're saying, George?
2: they're gonna parachute there. Okay. I don't care how they get there, but they're gonna be there.
1: But George, those were the lyrics of The Fate of Ophelia that I was trying to drop in right there. I don't know. You're gonna have your Swiftie card revoked if you didn't get that reference that I just basically threw out there.
2: Yeah. Baby, just say yes.
1: Ladies and gentlemen, George Kittle here on the
2: Rich. Thank you.
1: No, and in all seriousness, though, I love what this is becoming, you know, because you were also the genesis of, you know, Tight End Week in the National Football League, mm-hmm. you know, which has gotten into such a big thing that... It's amazing. Tight ends, that's only two score on that week in the NFL. Like everybody,
2: it's so cool.
1: Everybody hits the end zone, it seems, on,
2: it's so cool.
1: on National Tight Ends Day, you know, in the NFL. You know, it's
2: Rich. This cool. was sick. I was at an airport and this is a thing I've been doing this year. I like airport beers. So every time I go to an airport, I just drink one beer. Just for fun. And so regardless of the time, I had a beer at 6:15 a.m. in Nashville one time. It was glorious. Anyways, yes. So I'm sitting at the bar. I'm just waiting. My flight got delayed like 30 minutes. So I'm just sitting there. It's like one of the playoff hockey games was on. So I'm sitting there watching hockey. And a guy comes up to me. He goes, "Hey, George, you don't know who I am, but I just want to say that 2 years ago, you helped me win like $50,000. It was $30,000 or $50,000 on National Tight Ends Day. And he showed me his bet slip and it was like a 6-leg parlay for touchdowns. And 3 of the 6 tight ends had 1 catch for 1 touchdown, which I was like, that is so cool. And then I was the last person to score. Cause I was playing on, I think I was Sunday Night Football and I scored in like the 3rd quarter. And he was like, "I just want to buy you a beer because you won me this money." I was like, "I'll take 10%, but yeah, sure. You get me a beer." But I was like, it's so fun. People love betting on National Tight Ends Day.
1: Well,
2: not me though. I would never.
1: No, I know that. You're not allowed. And
4: we'd never ask them.
1: We would never ask. But it is amazing again what this is becoming. And again, Tight End University started 6 years ago as a sleepy event that a bunch of tight ends like you and Olsen and Kelsey got started. Now it's a whole big to do. June 22nd through the 25th. te-university.com is how you can check out, get tickets for the workouts available for that concert on that Tuesday.
2: Yes.
1: And as I could see through that beautiful mahogany locker room set behind you, June 22nd through the 25th is how you can catch year 6. Let me catch up with you. You were joking about the box jumps. Where are we? Are you really doing box jumps right
2: now? Last Wednesday or Thursday, I was doing single leg box jumps up to a 20 or 24 inch box.
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1: With the great Harry Douglas, I'm Freddie Coleman. 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And don't forget about us on ESPN Plus. When you put me, Harry Douglas, Shannon Penn, E-Dog, Eric Hammond together as the Four Horsemen on this time every Tuesday. A good time is guaranteed by us.
0: Who's in?
2: Are they in?
0: And who's out?
3: Where are they?
4: Out, out.
0: It's time to find out from the Freddie and Harry Selection Committee.
1: That is brought to you by SoFi. Get your money right. We're doing this today because what Mike Brown said last night, New York Knicks head coach, after the New York Knicks lost Game 3 of the NBA Finals to the San Antonio Spurs, 115-111. Now, he started off by giving the Spurs credit, but then, oh, he was Mr. Excuse after that.
5: First of all, I want to make sure I get something clear. You know, Coach Mitch Johnson and the Spurs, they won the game tonight. They came and took the game. But I will say this. I never thought I'd be in the NBA Finals and see a team get 24 free throw attempts in the second half to another team's 8. And I don't think I complain much about officials or, you know, the fairness when it comes to the free throw attempts. San Antonio is a great team. They're a great team, okay? It's going to lower our odds big time, big time, if we play game 4 and in the second half they get 24 free throw attempts to our 8. And maybe we were fouling, but they fouled too. There were opportunities for fouls to be called to at least try to even the free throws out. Now, we didn't play good. San Antonio played great. We could have played better. There were a lot of things that we didn't do that we've done that we did in game 1 and game 2. But to go 24 free throw attempts in a second half, that's 48 for the game if you think about it the way that they called that second half, compared to 8. All the shots we took, we got fouled 4 times, roughly, for 8 free throw attempts. Again, I don't complain much. I never thought I'd see that in an NBA Finals game. And I saw it tonight. That's tough to overcome when you're playing against a great team.
1: When people say they're not going to complain much, they're about to complain much. So because of Mike Brown complaining, not a lot, but just enough about the refereeing and the officiating and the foul discrepancy, that's what our selection committee is going to focus on today. Excuses people make when they're like this.
6: Losers, in other words.
1: What? Exactly. Selection committee featuring excuses people make when they lose. So let's not waste anybody
7: Before
1: else's time.
7: Before we start,
1: time.
7: Though, Freddie, can I say this? Because
1: are you about
7: Mike
1: to make an
7: Brown,
1: excuse?
7: No, he just bothered me even more as I heard it again, because

0: Why?
1: He was like, well, they got 24 free throw shots, so, you know, within the duration of the game, that would be 48. That's not the way they called a game in the first half.
0: Because the Knicks shot more free throws than the Spurs.
1: The Knicks shot 6 more free throws than the Spurs in the first half. So if you're going to make an argument, tell the whole story. Don't just tell the second half story. Tell the first half, too, Mike Brown. And don't imaginary say, well, if they were to call it like that in the first half, it would have been even 48 free throws with the San Antonio Spurs. That wasn't the case, Coach Mike Brown.
2: Well, analytically, Harry,
3: the 48 minutes, it'd be 48.
2: Exactly. Fouls. The Spurs did shoot more free throws in the first half, analytically speaking.
1: But you know, Freddie.
0: Really, Sherrick and really Shannon, y'all Eric
1: know
0: Atkinson.
1: Why I'm like this, though.
0: Sherrick. Sherrick Anderson, Atkinson.
1: The entire playoffs that we've heard so many people complain about officiating, it really has rubbed all of us the wrong way. It rubbed me the wrong way. And to now hear it in the NBA Finals. Listen, you know what I expect for the NBA Finals? Physicality. That's what I expect.
2: You know what?
1: If they call a foul, they call it. If they don't, it is what it is. Go and play like Rick Brunson say. Shut the hell up and go play.
2: You know what, Harry? New rule. NBA Finals moving forward, start next year. Call your own fouls.
0: Yeah, good luck with
2: let's
0: that.
2: Let's see how to get down there. Call your own fouls.
0: Games will last longer than a damn telethon if that happened. Yeah, good luck with that nonsense. So,
1: it's been a long time.
2: That's
1: long
2: a foul. Time.
0: Exactly. Believe it. There'd be blood on the floor before a foul's actually called, literally.
3: Luka would call one every play.
0: Luka.
1: I think Cat will call one every play.
0: No, Cat wouldn't be around long enough. They're calling on him just to get him out of the game. So what are
2: SGA will call one from the ground.
0: Stop it. That'll be enough. So what are the excuses people make when they lose?
4: Number one.
0: HD, kick it off. What's number one on your list?
1: The ref cheated. They didn't call enough fouls. It was the referee's fault while we lost. We know we're better than them. It was the ref's fault.
0: We didn't get the whistle.
1: No accountability. It was the ref's fault.
0: We didn't get the benefit of the whistle. It was 8 versus 5. E-Dog was number one in your list.
3: Oh, 100%. The refs are out to get us.
0: The refs are out to get us.
3: They had an agenda.
0: They were paid off.
1: We know the script.
3: Look, I love my friend Ryan. I love him to death.
0: Uh-huh.
3: But he believes that the NFL has something against the Jacksonville Jaguars. And I'm like, they don't care.
0: They don't care about the Jaguars.
3: All right.
0: I can promise you.
1: They don't care enough to have an agenda versus the Jaguars.
0: You gotta find a different tree to climb.
3: Right, just tell Trevor to make a better throw next time, all right?
0: If the Jacksonville Jaguars will be your saving grace, that's a very bad tree as far as that goes. Shannon, number one on your list, people making excuses when they lose.
2: Absolutely. Number one is going to be blame the referee / officials. That's the default. That's the one. That's the answer. That's the number one. Every single time. Yeah. It's like you called it the Phil Jackson playbook. It's like the J.B. Bickerstaff playbook.
0: Yeah,
2: when in doubt, we lose. We blame the refs.
0: Absolutely.
3: Well, it's like a strategy now, it feels like.
0: It really is for the next game or to benefit your player. It's never that the refs are at default involving your team and what happened as far as that goes. So, yeah, that's unanimous. It was the refs' fault. That is the number one excuse people make when they lose.
4: Number two.
5: Losers, in other words.
0: What? Eric Hammond, who's number two on your list?
3: All right, number two for me is kind of a combination of one, but it's going to go to a specific moment, and ironically, I am wearing my Fairfield Stags hat.
0: Look at you.
3: Bring me back to my freshman year. I was playing poker really for the first time with my friends, and I end up winning the whole pot, winning everything, down to, heads up, me versus another dude,
0: right.
3: And I won the whole thing, and they were all saying, oh, that's beginner's luck. And you know what I'm saying? That's beginner's luck. See, you had nothing to lose. You don't really know the game. Like, you really called. Wow. You called on the river when you really shouldn't have, but you still won. Good. You got lucky.
0: Yeah.
3: That as an excuse? Give me a break, man.
0: I love the
3: poker players that are like, well, actually, you played that completely wrong, but I beat you in the hand, bro.
0: Yeah, exactly. When you got to talk about a game of chance and you're trying to overanalyze a game of chance, that tells me a lot about you as a human being when you try to do stuff like that.
3: I'll just take your money.
0: Yeah, take the money. Keep on stepping. So Shannon Penn was number two on your list. Excuses people make when they lose.
2: They wanted it more. What does that mean? They wanted it more.
0: I know.
2: What does that mean? They wanted it more. You're playing whether it's professionally, collegiately, whatever. They wanted. How was that possible? How does the opposing player team with having your opponent? How do they want it more? How are you competing at this level in any event? And you out here go and realistically tell yourself that the opposing person wanted it more. I don't get it. They wanted it more. My number two.
0: That's my number two now too.
1: That's my.
0: Let's go with that one. So they want. wanted it more than number
3: Damn,
0: two.
3: Damn, I guess Shannon wanted that one more than me.
0: He took your money, kept on stepping.
2: You had a little beginner's luck there with your number two.
0: So that's number two excuse that people make when they lose.
4: Number three.
5: Losers, in other words.
0: Shannon Penn, what's number three on your list?
2: All right, number three for me, mm-hmm. this is a personal one. Ooh, dating back to my college days, I've told the story. I think we might even have a top of the hour for it. Okay. But I'm going to go back to it. Man, especially in video games, the game be cheating. Like, the game be cheating.
0: Really?
2: I said the game be cheating, man. Like, it's plain and simple. I can't explain it. I can show you examples. But when it comes down to it, I've been trying my hardest. I'm outplaying them. When it comes down to it, man, game be cheating.
0: Like, there's this little gremlin inside the game player that is specifically there to make sure they haunt you and keep you from winning.
2: Game be cheating, man.
3: Or when you're playing PlayStation, was it freshman or sophomore year, Shannon? And Tim Duncan has a game-winning basket, and then you don't have a TV the rest of the semester.
2: Open dunk. Yeah, we're going to play that. He's on the cover. He's on the cover of Live 2000. How's Tim Duncan not make the game winning dunk?
0: I don't know. You were there. You tell us.
2: The game be cheating.
0: The game
2: man.
0: Be cheating. My number three is beginner's luck. HD, I'm with you. And E-Dog, excuse me, I'm with you. I can't tell you how many times somebody's gotten to bet somebody. Well, they weren't that good. Man, they just got here. What do they know? Man, anybody can get lucky. A broken clock is right twice in a day. Anytime I hear that nonsense, I'm like, look, you weren't good enough. Somebody kicked you behind and took your name and went on about your business. So
2: the clock is right twice a day. Take another shot at David Shepard, Freddie, because he said that yesterday.
0: I know. Mm. I clearly was doing that. And that's not an excuse. That's a fact. That's where I said, go. So HD, I got beginner's luck, number three on my list. What's number three on yours?
1: I'm along the lines of blaming it on someone cheating. The amount of times that people have said that when you're playing a card game, and mm-hmm. we had a dude, I'm not going to mention his name, when we were in Tennessee,
0: yeah.
1: And every time he lost, we were just waiting on it. Man, y'all ass cheating. It's always somebody cheating. Mm-hmm. Maybe we're just better than you, or maybe you can't win when it comes to playing cards with us.
0: I was going to say that, to use the common denominator. Maybe you just stink.
1: Yeah.
0: Maybe you're not any good. Have you ever thought of that?
2: Stop talking across the table, Harry.
0: Wow.
2: Stop talking across the table. See, yeah. Talking across
0: spades.
2: The table right now.
0: This
2: is why I don't like playing spades with them. Uh-huh. They're talking across the table. Yeah. They know the rules in the house. You're not supposed to talk across the table.
0: They're talking
2: and
0: they're in code.
2: Look at that. Talking in code.
1: And they only do it when they start getting down.
0: Exactly.
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9: Man, them poster racks were awesome, though. 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
1: Joining us now, he is the former governor of Massachusetts and current NCAA president, Charlie Baker, here on ESPN Radio. Charlie, welcome. I guess just simply, what is your reaction to the Brandon Sorsby ruling by the judge in Lubbock, Texas?
2: Well, first of all, I think I view it in some respects as kind of a new low with respect to our ability to enforce rules that are deemed by most people as pretty reasonable, and this one in particular is sort of an unbreakable one that's been around sports generally, in college and professional sports in particular, for probably, you know, close to 60 or 70 years. And I think it illustrates maybe more than anything that's happened before that the folks in D.C. who've been talking about trying to create some sort of framework around rulemaking that involves the NCAA and college sports are heading down the right track. I mean, you've got Senator Cantwell, Democrat from state of Washington, who's been involved in these issues for years, and Senator Cruz out of Texas, Republican, who put together between them a bipartisan bill. You can see when you read it where they both gave to get something bigger. And that bill, for example, would have made it much harder for somebody to challenge a national rule like the rule that we have and that every other sports organization has about betting on your own team and betting on sports generally, to stand up. And I think in some ways, it's sort of a bit of a seminal moment for a lot of people. And that's certainly the reaction I've gotten from practically everybody who's either in or near college sports has been, holy cow. That's a problem.
3: Yeah, Charlie, I've had coaches and athletic directors from P4 schools reach out to me saying, what's going to stop me if I get a wide, let's go wide receiver room, right? If a team gets a wide receiver hurt and an NFL team has cuts a wide receiver and is going to put them on the practice squad. Well, this one coach told me, hey, I can pay him $4 million versus $400,000 for a practice squad. What's going to stop us from doing that, even though it's against the NCAA rules? But the point of that comment was, how much power, Charlie, and I know this is frustrating for you, does the NCAA truly have to enforce their own rule book?
2: Well, as long as you have judges who are willing to sort of ignore the rules and the law in some respects on a number of these issues, and you have people that are willing to go to court over it, it's a question that's worth asking. I will say that on the eligibility stuff, which we've been dealing with all year, and I think we have a better eligibility policy that we're going to try and put in place, although the one we had been pretty good for almost 100 years. I think it's not so much that the bigger question is not so much the individual cases, because at the end of the day, the individual cases are sort of few and far between. It's the impact it has on sort of, you know, most organizations, including this one, right? There's the hard rules, and then there's the soft rules, right? The hard rules are the ones that people, the membership remember, the membership votes on and puts in place, and the soft rules are sort of the modes of behavior associated with those rules. And when we're in a situation like the one we're in now, where even though the membership votes on the rules and the vast majority of the membership abides by those rules, the fact that some people will go to court, and in some cases to what I would describe as friendly courts, to chase a decision that gets them out from under a rule, it just destabilizes a lot, because it says to the people who play by the rules, you're being held to a different standard than the people who don't. And that, I think, is in some ways the bigger issue and the bigger problem. Because the vast majority of the membership still does comply with the rules. But you chip away at them long enough, and there are certainly consequences to that.
1: He's the former governor of Massachusetts, current president of the NCAA. Charlie Baker joins us here in Amber, Indiana, on ESPN Radio. I mean, I'll ask this question hesitantly, knowing your position, but like, if you could wave a magic wand, if you could be the person with the authority or tell the presiding body with the authority to correct this, what is the corrective course of action and who needs to take it?
2: Well, I think this is one of the reasons why we've been talking to Congress. Look, I more than most know how challenging and complicated the road to federal legislation is because I spent 16 years of my life in state government. So I'm quite aware of the challenges that are associated with that. But if at the end of the day, you got a membership where 90% of the people play by the rules and accept them, even when they don't work for them, because you got 10% that's going to go to court, and another 10% that goes, 3% of the 10% is going to win in court. The other 7%, most of the time loses, by the way. It just creates a really challenging dynamic. And from my point of view, that's why the work that's being done in the Senate is really important. And it's why we were engaged with the folks on the House side earlier this year. I don't look at this and say to myself, you can wave a magic wand and suddenly make everybody behave the way you want them to. And my big worry with it is more about the message it sends to a lot of people is I could play by the rules and accept whatever they are, or I could go to court and take my chances. And remember, when we go to court, we hire lawyers, and the lawyers represent us, I believe, do a pretty good job in most cases. But it means we spend a lot of money on litigation against members of our own organization who, in many cases, voted to support the rules that are currently that are being challenged. And that's money we're not spending on enhancing student-athlete championship experiences or sending back to the membership so they can spend on scholarships or, invest in programs that enhance our ability to deliver on health and safety requirements. I mean, there's, a dollar's a dollar, right? And so you get the downside of people going outside the rules to begin with. And in addition to that, the uncertainty that comes with the fact that you don't always know what the courts are going to do. And then on top of that, you have the costs associated with this, which are dollars that I think all of us would much rather spend on, helping schools and helping student athletes be better and do better.
3: Charlie, we know you have a flight to catch. On a lighthearted note, what is more difficult, being the governor and trying to get a bipartisan bill passed or being president of the NCAA?
2: let's put it this way. I found joy and downright, I found joy and downright dismay in both jobs.
1: Good politician line, Charlie. Very well done.
2: The time I spend with the kids that I get to talk to on campus and the time I get to spend with a lot of the coaches and other folks who support the kids that are doing really great things. Honestly, I see people all the time. I've met thousands of kids who play college sports, and they make me feel much better about the future. There's just no question about that.
3: And
2: at the end of the day, that's why I took the job in the first place. My kids played college sports. My wife was the best athlete in the family. I played college sports. I really believe in what it is, what it stands for, and what it does for people. At the end of the day here, we really do need to have some help from Congress here, or we're just going to keep spending more money on lawyers and not spending it on programs and kids and scholarships, which is where I'd rather put the money.
3: You're always about what's best for the game. That's what we truly appreciate you. Thanks, Charlie. Safe travels.
2: Okay, guys.
1: Appreciate you, sir.
2: Yeah, bye-bye.
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1: He's not eating bonbons. 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
1: Coming up on SportsCenter All Night. 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
3: Sixth pitch, Okamoto is hit high. Out to left field. Tracking toward the foul pole. That ball is gone.
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6: 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Nick DeLuca here with you. What a week here in the middle of June of Game 5 of the NBA Finals on the way. Stanley Cup Final continuing this weekend. Lots of baseball to get to, the College World Series, and oh yeah, the World Cup returning to the United States for the first time since 1994. Team USA taking the field on home soil on Friday night in Inglewood, United States making its 12th World Cup appearance, looking to take that next step. Have advanced past the group stage in each of their last three appearances, but eliminated in the round of 16 in 2010, 2014, and 2022. And if you're saying it's just the opener, there's more runway in the group stage, well, you're right, but history says the opener is pretty important. In nine previous World Cup group stage appearances, the U.S. has advanced all five times. It avoided defeat in the opening match and was eliminated all four times it lost the opener. Safe to say, they avoided defeat against Paraguay, and they set the tone early. Seventh minute off Paraguay's Damian Bobadilla, and in the start, Stars and Stripes didn't look back from there. Monaco forward Flo Balogun would score twice in the first half, 31st and 45th minutes, to stake the U.S. to a 3-0 halftime lead. Balogun with the first multi-goal game by a U.S. player in a World Cup since 1930. Did it all in the first 45. Casey Keller on what to make of a great start for the Stars and Stripes.
2: Take away the first 2 minutes, and it truly was all the United States. They could have scored more than the three goals that they did score, Jeremy, and you expect coming into the second half then to maybe just consolidate a little bit, which is what we saw. But then the mistake that led to not keeping the clean sheet, the only blip, the subs come in, they do the job, Gio gets a late goal, and it absolutely caps one of the best U.S. national team performances in a World Cup.
6: Yeah, what a start. The U.S. attack relentless all night. Paraguay's midfielder Mauricio getting one back in the 73rd minute after finding some space near the box. Giovanni Reyna would add another for the U.S. in stoppage time to close it out. United States earning 3 points in their World Cup opener with a 4-1 win, matching a record for most goals scored by the U.S. men's national team in a World Cup match. ESPN soccer analyst Hercules Gomez on the outing for Team USA.
7: The most complete performance under Mauricio Pochettino came at the World Cup. The first time we ever see the start in 11, and it was a complete dominance. The first half was as good as I've seen any national team play in any tournament, let alone the World Cup. I said it only rivaled the Portugal first half 2002 because that Portuguese team was a contender. Yeah. That Portuguese team had a golden generation. This was ridiculous.
6: Yeah, so much to be excited about, especially with that offensive attack, ESPN's Jermaine Jones.
8: I think I was surprised, and I think we all were surprised, like, how the team came out, how they were flying, and I think the first 45 minutes, they were completely controlling the whole game with the ball and against the ball, and I think scoring then the goals, I think the bravery, you know, the discipline on the in the game, it was just a perfect 45 minutes. And I think you have to pick up Tillman, you have to say Christian Pulisic. They were just showing that they're difference makers, and I think they showed us in with amazing goals, what Jürgen Schön already said. It was beautiful to see, and I think we're all happy right now.
6: Former manager Jürgen Klinsmann, no stranger to the World Cup.
0: what he has on a great performance by the U.S.
9: That's what you want to see. I mean, on home soil, your first game, you score 4 goals. It can't get any better. Fantastic, absolutely fantastic. Great energy, atmosphere in the stadium, unbelievable. And one goal more beautiful than the other. And that should give them such a boost of confidence, so much belief to go really, really far in this tournament. But you need a win like that to start a tournament off. And I think they can ride the wave now.
0: Yeah, Team USA didn't even need Christian Pulisic in the second half. Got kicked in the calf. Here's how he's feeling post-game.
10: I just got a bit of a kick in the first half, so I'm really hoping that it's nothing. Taking a little bit of precaution today, but I'm hoping I'll be fine in the next few days.
11: What are you hoping is nothing? Where did you take the kick?
10: Just the back of my leg, sort of my calf area. But I've had similar things before, and staying positive. I don't think it's anything.
0: Might be the only question mark on an otherwise outstanding night for Team USA. Pulisic on this performance propelling the team forward.
10: I mean, for sure. I mean, that first half, coming out with that energy, playing the way that we did, controlling the game right from the start, getting the early goals. The third goal before the half was huge as well. I mean, all in all, you know, one of the better halves we played, and, continued strong in the end. Subs came in, made a difference, and all in all, an incredible start, but we there's a lot more that we still have to do.
0: Yeah, so much positive. Is there anything that's cause for concern? ESPN's Casey Keller.
2: Let's start with the positives. Christian was absolutely fantastic in that first half and absolutely took over the game. So that's where I'm a little bit worried about this halftime substitution. Right. Because you can say tactical, but there's no reason. Tactics come in the 60, 65th minute to say
12: we just don't know.
2: We just don't know. But, why? But let's take that away. His performance was brilliant. Balogun, we kept talking. What was one of the biggest conversations over the last couple of years? Who's going to be the number 9? Who's going to be the guy that's going to put the ball in the back of the net for this men's national team? Flo comes up with 2 goals.
12: Right.
2: Brilliant.
12: And there were a few candidates.
2: There was.
12: Over the last couple of years.
2: Yeah, absolutely. So then, again, the subs come on. There's a little bit. You expected Paraguay to have a little bit of a fight back. We saw a glimpse for 10 minutes, but nothing really serious. Then the U.S. kind of settled down a little bit. They conceded the goal. And then you concede the goal and you think, okay, what's going to happen here? What's the team going to do? And the team gets better. And they get that last goal. And I'm just so happy. I'm happy for the team. I'm happy for the country. I'm happy for the way that you're hosting. And you start with a resounding victory.
0: Big start for Team USA on a big night for Balogun.
3: Harper about to receive the ball. He's got it. Sideline left. Inbound over the top. Castle has it. Lost it. Taken away. The Knicks have done it. The biggest comeback in NBA Finals history. Game 4 of the Finals goes to New York. Incredible. And the Knicks are as close to an NBA championship as they've been since 1994. Up 3-1.
0: And what a comeback it was at the Garden on Wednesday night. The Knicks pulling off the 29-point turnaround to complete the greatest comeback in NBA Finals history. Flip forward to Game 5 later tonight, and the Knicks are 1 win away from ending their 52-season title drought, which would be the longest gap in NBA history. No champion crown just yet. Knicks head coach Mike Brown wanting his team to keep their focus.
13: The biggest thing is everybody has to stay present. You have to be present. You can't think about the outcome. It's about the process, the next play, the next play, the next play. And, you know, sometimes you could think about the process and it not work out, but when you're playing against other great teams especially, that's how you have to take it, because anybody's mind can start wandering when you think about the outcome.
0: Yeah, hasn't been a problem for these Knicks in closeout opportunities so far this postseason, with wins by 51, 30, and 37 to wrap up their first 3 series. Brown on why his team has had success in closeout games.
13: Their level of maturity. We have some, obviously we have some veteran guys on the team, but, you can be a veteran and still have a little bit of immaturity about you, as we all know. But from top to bottom, this group is pretty mature, even though a lot of them are veteran guys, and that rubs off on the rest of the group. It makes my job easier, and we've been preaching all year It's about the next possession, the next possession, the next possession. And we understand anytime you try to play a closeout game, the level of desperation for your opponents is increased. The level of desperation for the fans of your opponents is increased. And you have to bring your best effort, because even if you bring your best effort, it may not happen, especially on the road. But that's the only way you have a chance for it to happen.
0: OG Anunoby had a playoff career high 33 in game four. The last two, the most important. Anunoby on his thoughts on the final possession.
14: Just trying to get the ball in, because I knew they were going to deny and make it hard. We didn't have timeouts left. Found Jalen, and then he got a good shot up. And then I just crashed and tried to get a tip dunk or something. And I was able to tip it in.
0: Anunoby and Jalen Brunson becoming the first duo in Knicks history to each score 30 in the same finals game. Brunson had 36, 7, and 5 in game four, not trying to dwell on the emotions of a huge comeback win.
15: I think whenever you win or lose a game, that night, you're going to think about it. Think about the things that you've done well or what you did wrong. And I've always told myself that when you wake up the next day, it's time to turn the page. And so, yes, we won, but we still have a lot of work to do. We still have a lot to learn. We did not play our best basketball. So we still have a lot to revisit to make sure that we don't really put ourselves in that position again. But honestly, we still have to continue to have the belief that we've had. And it's really important from that aspect.
0: So much great stuff on social media the last few days. One of the best by far, Larry David and Jerry Seinfeld courtside. The Spurs know how to take the lead. They just don't know how to hold the lead. And that's really the most important part of the lead, the holding. And these Spurs have had a holding problem. The only team since at least 1971 to lose three times in the finals, despite leading in the final 2 minutes of each game. Now facing the long odds of being down 3-1, where teams are just 1-37 all time, but Spurs star Victor Wembanyama confident in a comeback.
16: I know you take one game at a time, but I would imagine in order to attack that game the way you need to, your group needs to believe that they can still do this. The other night, you said that the loss would either divide you or bring you together. 2 days later, do you have a better sense of whether or not the group actually thinks they can pull this off?
17: Yeah, absolutely. Yeah, everybody knows we're going to do it. But I don't know if I agree with you. I feel like we need to isolate that one game and take it one game at a time. I think it'd be a mistake to waste our energy on multiple games. It's one game at a time.
0: Wemby had 24 and 13 boards in game four. A couple key missed free throws down the stretch. Now up to 505 points this postseason, passing LeBron James in 2007 for the most by a player age 22 or younger. Spurs showing that youth on the floor, and with a young head coach in Mitch Johnson as well, weighs in on how his team is handling their game four collapse.
18: After the game, there was a level of honesty and acknowledgement that we had to have in terms of we had to feel whatever people were feeling in that moment. It would not be, in my opinion, fair or even probably possible to not. And so I didn't want to avoid that. I did not want to ask them to try to make something up. Fortunately, we've had now some time since then, and when we walked into the building this morning, to get back to neutral and be ready to go and get back to combat mode, so to speak. And I suspect nothing less from now until tip off tomorrow.
0: Biggest game four blunder for San Antonio coming from a veteran, De'Aaron Fox, attempting a layup with 11 seconds to go and the lead. Fox on dealing with all the attention on his play in game four.
19: It's not like people have my phone number and call me like, I mean, I don't watch those shows. It doesn't matter. It is what it is. Can't change it now. And I was just coming up yelling at you in your face about it. So it is what it is. We're trying to move on from that. Obviously, continue to learn from the mistakes that we made and how we, you know, lost the lead or how we finished the game poorly. But we think about the next game.
0: Fox has been good on the defensive end. San Antonio still waiting for some offense. Stephon Castle, though, meeting the moment for the Spurs. 10 games with 15-5-5 this postseason. Says he enjoyed playing in MSG and can't wait to head back.
20: The atmosphere was second to none. But, I feel like just with my upbringing and, you know, the games that, you know, I admire to be in, you know, I don't think I blink in any of those moments. So, you know, it's been fun, and I can't wait to go back for game six.
0: Game 5 Saturday, that's later tonight, 8:30 Eastern on ABC and right here on ESPN Radio, coverage beginning at 7:30 Eastern. Knicks can clinch their first title in 52 years, would be the biggest gap between titles in NBA history. The Bucks holding the current mark at 50 years with titles in 1971 and 2021. Basketball hasn't been great in Milwaukee recently, but the baseball, that's a different story. Brewers holding a 4.5 game lead in the Central, welcoming the Phillies to town for the weekend. Also good to start a series with your ace on the mound. It's even better when your ace is Jacob Mizorowski. First batter of the game, Kyle Schwarber. The Miz was loose.
4: Mizorowski kicks the leg and brings home the pitch and just missed. And actually, they're going to say a foul tip held onto by Contreras, and Schwarber's going to be out, and he's face to face with Chad Fairchild right out of the gate. Don Mattingly is out there to break this up and try to get in between Schwarber and Chad Fairchild. And it's going to be a strikeout of Schwarber, and there's one away.
0: 105 miles an hour on that pitch, the fastest ever by a starting pitcher, or at least since they had radar guns. No word on the guys who threw next to the train back in the day. Mizorowski kept racking up the strikeouts and then went the distance.
4: The 1-2 pitch. Swing and a miss. He struck him out. A fastball at 103. His arms in the air. A complete game. Shutout from Jacob Mizorowski on the one-year anniversary of his MLB debut. A masterpiece from the Miz.
0: 620 WTMJ on the call. Career high 15 strikeouts in a complete game one hitter. 6-0 your final. Mizorowski didn't walk a batter, throwing 95 pitches. 74 went for strikes. He is ridiculous. Coming up, more from a busy day around baseball. This is SportsCenter All Night here on ESPN Radio.
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1: 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Get to a busy day in baseball. Yankees tied with the Rays atop the AL East, opening up a DS rematch north of the border against the Jays. Alejandro Kirk returning after missing 62 games with a fractured left thumb and making an instant impact.
2: The 3-2 pitch. Swing and a high fly ball left center. Racing back, Grisham. He'll reach. It's over his head, bouncing into the fence. Coming around third, Clement scores. Into second goes Kirk. He rounds second. He'll get back to the bag with an RBI double. It's 1-0 Blue Jays. And welcome back, Alejandro Kirk.
1: Kirk went 3-for-3 with a walk, drove in two. Jays not done in the first.
2: Sixth pitch to Okamoto. He's hit high. Out to left field. Tracking toward the foul pole. That ball is gone into the 500 level seats. Are you kidding me? A skyscraper from Kazuma Okamoto.
1: Okamoto becoming the 10th player in Blue Jays history to homer into the upper deck at Rogers Center. It opened in 1989. No Toronto player had done it since Josh Donaldson back in 2017. Early couple of runs all Toronto needed. They went on to win it 8-5. Cody Bellinger did go deep for the Yankees, who lost Trent Grisham in this game to right hamstring tightness. Another outfield injury for the Yankees, already down Aaron Judge. Tune in for baseball action later today. The Blue Jays hosting the Yankees, presented by Progressive Insurance. Coverage beginning at 2:30 Eastern on ESPN Radio and the ESPN app. Go to the south side of Chicago with two division leaders, Dodgers and White Sox, as we all expected. Get to know this young group in Chicago because they keep rolling.
3: 1-2. There's a base hit out into right center. That ball's going to roll for a while. Montgomery will score. Here comes Mindroth around third. Peters on his way to third. It's a triple. They have busted it wide open. Sox 8, Dodgers 2.
1: ESPN 1000 on the call. 8-2 final. Chicago improving to 19-3 in their last 22 home games. Chase Mydroth had three hits and drove in two. Andrew Benintendi homered as well. Shohei Ohtani did not play, dealing with left knee inflammation. Ohtani day-to-day. He's 8 for his last 20 with three homers and seven runs driven in his last five. Astros in Kansas City, hope you weren't late getting to the ballpark because the action started early.
4: 3-2 to Yordan. Pena goes, and Alvarez hits it in the air to left deep. Going back on it is Collins. Still going back at the wall. He leaps, and it's gone! Into the bullpen the other way for Yordan Alvarez. A two-run shot. His American League leading 23rd home run of the year. And the Astros are up 2-0, just like that.
1: Number 23 for Alvarez in the first inning, but he wasn't done in the first inning.
4: Here's the 1-0. And that's hit high in the air to center and deep. It sends back Meisner onto the warning track. He leaps, and that ball is gone! A grand slam for Yordan Alvarez. His second home run of the inning and his league-leading 24th of the season. And the Astros have a 9-0 lead in the first inning.
1: KBME 790 AM. Alvarez became the third player in Houston history to hit two homers in an inning and the first player in the majors to do it since David Ortiz with the Red Sox back in 2008 in the first. Also the eighth player to hit a grand slam and a multi-run homer in the same inning. Finished 3-for-5 with six driven in. Astros 10, Royals 8. Mariners taking on the Nationals. Colt Emerson up in the big leagues and feeling pretty comfortable.
5: Here's the 1-2 to Colt. Swung on, blasted deep, right center field. It's going to go. It is gone. Sail away. Colt Emerson slugs a massive two-run home run, and the Mariners all over the Nationals 5-0.
1: Seattle Sports, 7:10 a.m. Emerson, the fourth Mariner to hit five home runs before his 21st birthday, joining a pretty Incredible list. Ken Griffey Jr., Alex Rodriguez, and Jose Lopez. Bryce Miller allowed two runs in a career-high 8 innings for the AL West leading Mariners. They lost outfielder Randy Arozarena in the 3rd inning to an apparent leg injury while running through first base on a groundout. That was the only bad news for Seattle in their victory. Up next, our half-hour headline. Strong start for the U.S. men's national team. We get ready for Game 5 of the finals. 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
1: Team USA matching a record for most goals scored in a World Cup match in their 4-1 victory over Paraguay. The Knicks went away from an NBA title with Game 5 set for Saturday night. And Jacob Mizorowski continuing to dominate, 15 strikeouts in a complete game shutout in Milwaukee against the Phillies. Good start to the World Cup. Good news for the Americans. In 9 previous World Cup group stage appearances, the U.S. has advanced all 5 times. It avoided defeat in the opening match. Forward Flo Balogun scoring twice in the first half, 31st and 45th minutes, staking the U.S. to a 3-0 halftime lead. Balogun on a big night.
2: Yeah, it was definitely, you know, a statement. You know, 3 goals in the first half, opening game. You know, I felt like it was a real statement, you know, and that's what we wanted to do. You know, so I'm very, very delighted with the overall performance, but especially the first half.
1: Giovanni Reyna would add another for the U.S. in stoppage time to close it out. U.S. earning 3 points in their World Cup opener. The 4-1 victory. Balogun, the first player for the U.S. men's national team to score multiple goals in a single match since 1930. How about some history to kick off the World Cup on home soil? U.S. men's national team back in action against Australia next Friday night. SportsCenter All Night here on ESPN Radio, the ESPN app, Sirius XM Channel 80. 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Nick DeLuca here with you. The NBA playoffs are on ESPN Radio. 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Could be down to our last playoff game on Saturday night in San Antonio. The Knicks with a chance to close out their first title in 53 years, up 3-1 on the Spurs. Think the question is, after all the emotion in Game 4, the Knicks pulling off the largest NBA Finals comeback ever, how will both teams respond? Are the Knicks due for a letdown? Can the Spurs get off the mat? ESPN Radio's David Dennis Jr. says the Finals already feel over.
3: It feels like that is one of those losses that
4: you don't
3: counts.
4: Recover from.
3: Yeah, it counts as multiple losses, it feels like. And the Spurs, the thing about the Spurs that has been so fascinating about them as a young team is that they just recover. They seem to recover. They don't have hangovers and losses, things like that. They've had bad losses. Game 1 was a bad loss. Game 2 was a terrible loss. They showed up in Madison Square Garden in Game 3 and were pretty dominant in that game. They showed up in Game 4 and were dominant in the first half. Like, Zeno, there was a moment when first half is over, I'm walking away thinking the Spurs in 6. I'm like, the Knicks are not going to win another game in this series. That's how dominant they look.
1: Teams to take a 3-1 lead in the NBA Finals have gone on to win 37 of 38 times. Only the 2016 Cleveland Cavaliers overcoming the deficit. The last two teams to go up 3-1, 1-5, the 2024 Celtics and the 2023 Nuggets. For the Spurs, a team trailing 3-1 has only forced Game 7 3 times. But SNY Knicks reporter Ian

0: Begley doesn't think this series is over.
1: You know, for these closeouts, Mike Brown has talked a lot about just knowing and being prepared for your opponent to have an increased intensity, an increased aggressiveness, because, you know, everything is on the line for them. And obviously when you're on the road, you know, expect the crowd to have that same increased intensity, increased aggressiveness. And so that's been their MO in terms of like a mental approach. But, you know, I can't see it happening like that, just because of how well the Spurs have played in this series. And they think, they reference the idea that they've had the biggest lead in each of these four games as a reason why they're confident going into game five with their season on the line. I can't see this Spurs team laying down like that, especially at home.
0: Do understand Ian's point and the energy from the crowd. Do expect a lot of Knicks fans to be in San Antonio for Game 5 as well. Spurs have had plenty of bright spots in this series. Some big first-half leads, controlled play at times. Freddie and Harry's Harry Douglas says San Antonio should be confident headed in to Game 5.
2: What they also can lean on, if you're Mitch Johnson and you're all these players, is that they actually have proof of concept, right, of what their head coach is actually talking about. They honestly think that they can win game five and force a game six. If things would have went, I would say, from a blowout fashion in those other three losses that they have, then I would feel differently about this game five. I'm not going to count this team out right now, because I do feel like they have that confidence. And based on what we've witnessed so far in the NBA Finals, they are right there, Freddie. They just come up short in crunch time in pivotal situations.
0: All right, that's the glass half full, half empty, the late game execution being a big time concern.
2: I'll tell you what I'm most concerned about for the San Antonio Spurs. When you get down to the fourth quarter and it's those one possession ball games that can go either way, are you going to be in disarray like we've seen all four times in this matchup? How are they going to overcome that? What is Mitch Johnson going to be able to draw up? Who are they going to lean on?
0: The Spurs averaging 15 points per game fewer in second halves of these finals than first halves. They've committed twice as many turnovers as the Knicks in the fourth quarter, culminating in the greatest comeback in NBA Finals history for New York in the victory. Where does Game 4 rank with the tip-in from OG Anunoby? ESPN's Brian Windhorst weighing in.
3: Knicks get one more win. It's a top 3 to 5 moment of this century in the NBA. So you're talking about this play here. Ray Allen in 2013 hitting the three-pointer to send Game 6, the overtime changing that finals. I think you go back and think about Steve Kerr hitting that shot for the Bulls off the pass from Jordan. Jordan's shot over Russell in Utah for his final championship. Back when I was a real little kid, Magic Johnson, who will be joining us soon, you can see where he thinks his hook shot ranks in Boston, because that also sort of changed the momentum of that series. But I think OG's tip-in joins that select group if they win the series.
0: Okay, let's get to Magic. How can the Spurs bounce back after Game 4?
4: You know, one thing about the Spurs, they're young, and I think that they're going to be okay. I think this is going to be Game 6 back to New York. Listen, it wasn't that they played bad.
2: Right.
4: So we gotta understand that this team played great. They just gave the game away, and the Knicks took it, right? So all you got to do is play like you did and don't make the mistakes that you made, right? And they're going to be okay. This team has played 4 great games. It's just the Knicks got a 3-1 lead, and they executed in winning time. The Knicks have executed better than the Spurs. So if I'm the Spurs, I'm feeling good.
2: Mm-hmm.
4: Hey, yeah, I lost, but I'm going home. We correct some mistakes that we made, and we can win and make it a 3-2 series and come back to New York. They should be down by the fact that they didn't execute in the fourth quarter.
0: Flip side for the Knicks, Magic says they just have to keep doing what they're doing.
4: I've been through this situation that the Knicks were in. When Kevin McHale clotheslined Kurt Rambis, we started fighting. It got us out of our game. The Knicks, the first half, was trying to appease everybody.
2: Mm-hmm.
4: Well, let me hit. Let me show everybody we physical. They got outside of their game to make a point to the Spurs and their fans that we can play physical too. and that's why they didn't play. That's why they played poorly. Finally, in the second half, they got back to their game. The Celtics beat us because we were trying to fight them instead of play our game. Mm. And we learned a valuable lesson. And they beat us in 84. And then in 85, we came back and started playing our game. And that's when we beat them.
0: The Knicks' depth has been a big factor in this series and didn't get quite as much from their bench in Game 4. Magic saying that Jalen Brunson was the difference for New York to pull off the comeback.
4: It started with Brunson. Never forget this. That little man said, it's time for me to take the game over. And when he decided to take the game over, because everybody else was struggling, Greeny, that's when the players felt it. That's when the fans felt it. Here come the noise, the excitement. And then everybody felt better about the situation. When you're in a situation like that, the superstar got to come and raise everybody else's level of play up. And Brunson did that when he decided to take the game over.
0: One of the big pieces of this series, the difference in experience. The Knicks have been there and done that. So many veterans on their roster. The Spurs, so young. Wemby at just 22 years old. ESPN's Tim McMahon says that is showing up in this series.
5: There's no doubt the Spurs have enough talent to be a championship team, but the inexperience is rearing its ugly head over and over and over again. The Knicks are ready. The Knicks are an elite closing team. The Knicks are those cockroaches that you can't put away. They just keep crawling and crawling and crawling, climbing back from a 29-point deficit, climbing back from double-figure deficits throughout this series. And with Jalen Brunson, with OG Anunoby, with all these guys, they know how to make winning plays. That was supposed to be De'Aaron Fox for the Spurs. That clearly has not happened. And, you know, okay, you controlled the outcome of all four games. You're also on the brink of being eliminated on your own home floor if you don't figure out a way to close.
0: Wemby with a strong first half for the Spurs in Game 4. Certainly a second half he would like to forget, including missing some key free throws down the stretch. Markieff Morris confident that Wemby will bounce back on his home floor in Game 5.
6: It's a must win. He's going to give everything he had. If you want to be technical, he just has to play a better second half. It's not even about the full game. The last game, he completely dominated the first half of that game. I remember he hit a shot on Mitchell Robinson, and he turned around and pointed him at his head like he was in his head. Yes, he was. He played a great first half. He just needs to finish the game. He's been great this whole postseason, if you ask me. Especially in the finals, he's been a great basketball player. Until that second half last game, it'll be easy for him to bounce back. I think he has to get in the paint. I said earlier, they didn't score a paint point in the second half. The Knicks are bottom five worst teams protecting the rim. Everything has to be in the paint for him. Like, work inside and work out. Like, Game 4, everything. They was throwing it from 30 feet away to Wemby in the paint, and he was just catching and finishing. They had to do more of that, and they had to continue to do that throughout the game, not just the first half. They had to finish the game in the second half. So I do think he'll bounce back, and he's on a home court, so he'll have the fans there ready to get him right.
0: Wemby leading all players this postseason in points, rebounds, and blocked shots. He'd be the fifth player to lead in all three categories at the end of a postseason since blocks became official in 1974. So much talk about him, and rightfully so. He's the star, but depth so crucial in these games. Knicks have had it for most of the series, not as much as mentioned in Game 4. ESPN Radio's Freddie Coleman thinking that New York needs a little bit more from Deuce McBride and Landry Shamet.
7: I had two guys that I have my eyes on, and they're not starters. They're shooting off the bench involving Landry Shamet and Miles McBride. Miles McBride has 11 total points in the series off the bench. 11. Ooh. He's had donuts in Game 3 and Game 4. Landry Shamet was terrific in the first two games. 13 points in each of those two. 3 points in Game 3, Krispy Kreme in Game 4. If those two guys aren't making shots, especially from the three-point, then that puts extra stress on Jalen Brunson, Karl-Anthony Towns, OG Anunoby, and definitely Mikal Bridges.
0: Yeah, Shamet has gone cold over the last two games. 1 of 11 from the floor, 1 of 9 from 3. Prior to Game 3, was shooting 68% on threes across the conference finals and Games 1 and 2 of the NBA Finals. So much youth for San Antonio. That extends to the sideline, and ESPN's Monica McNutt thinks that Mitch Johnson has some cleaning up to do with his team after Game 4.
8: because this team is so young and you were so close, you put together a tape of the positives and you continue to hammer home that we're right there. There are just a few small adjustments that we need to make. I also think, to me, Mitch Johnson probably is apologizing. He should be. I mean, they had two timeouts. Yeah. People are now questioning whether or not Stephon Castle stepped out of bounds. Like, they had challenges available. Like, all of these things are coming into question, and I just wonder how well he prepared his guys to be successful in the moment. We all felt the momentum shifting in the building. I'm sure that the Spurs felt it as well. I think there is room to evaluate the coaching in terms of what happened for the Spurs, but you have another opportunity, and this thing is not done yet. It's 1-4, and historically, while it is not done often, we know that teams have come back from 3-1, and so I'm sure he's telling his group, why not us?
0: Yes, San Antonio looking to make a little history in this series. Of course, it would start with a win in Game 5 Saturday night. ESPN's Corey Alexander says an extra day benefits the Spurs.
9: You consider the fact that you have to come back and try to put that away emotionally. And they had yesterday to try to get that out of their system. They addressed it in the locker room after the game. They were honest about what happened. And now today they can move forward with the game plan to be able to be back on point tomorrow. And again, their inexperience, in my opinion, allows them to be able to move on and not linger on it. When you've got veteran guys whose legacies are now tied to what happened, they hold on to things more so than a younger player who feels like we're going to be here for the next 10 years.
0: Yeah, Game 5 tonight, 8:30 Eastern on ABC and right here on ESPN Radio. Coverage beginning at 7:30 Eastern. Jim Basquiat in the studio before Doris Burke, PJ Carlissimo, and Mark Hestischer have the call from Frostbank Center. Knicks can clinch their first title in 52 years. Back to baseball, where the Mets got a couple of big swings tonight.
10: 0-1 pitch. Fastball drilled in the air to right field. It's deep. Going towards the corner, Yastrzemski. He's at the wall. He jumps. It's gone! A grand slam for Bo Bichette. Bo Bichette has hit his second home run of this game. And this one comes with the bases loaded.
0: 880 ESPN New York. Bichette hit a grand slam and a solo homer, matching a career high with six driven in off Braves starter Spencer Strider, who left with right arm soreness after facing one batter in the fourth inning. Velocity dipped to the 87-88 mile per hour range. Juan Soto hitting a solo shot as well. The D-backs taking on the Reds, getting Jordan Lawler back in the lineup and immediate dividends.
11: It's the 1-2. Swung on. That's a little broken bat flare to right. That's going to fall for a base hit. More runs for the Diamondbacks. Here's Vargas. Perdomo right behind him. It's a three-run ninth, and the D-backs take a 5-2 lead.
0: Arizona Sports 98.7 FM. Lawler returning after missing 61 games with a fractured right wrist. Crashed into center field to rob Matt McClain of an extra base hit up against the wall in the fourth inning. D-backs back over 500 at 35-34 with the 5-2 win. The Red Sox all over the Rangers 10-1. Willier Abreu hitting a home run. Seidon Rafaela homered and drove in three as well. Coming up, volume up for Top Sound and more from Friday on the Diamond. 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
1: All right, start in Cleveland, the Guardians and the Tigers. Brian Rocchio flashing some leather early on WTAM.
3: Tanner Bibee's pitch swung on, a little floater into left center, and it's going to be caught on a diving catch by Rocchio with his back to home plate. Oh, what a play by the Guardians shortstop. Brian Rocchio has played an all-star caliber short all year.
0: Number 4.
1: In Queens, bases loaded, and Bo Bichette with another big swing on 880 ESPN New York.
4: 0-1 pitch. Fastball drilled in the air to right field. It's deep. Going towards the corner, Yastrzemski. He's at the wall. He jumps. It's gone. A grand slam for Bo Bichette. Bo Bichette has hit his second home run of this game. And this one comes with the bases loaded.
0: Number 3.
1: Speaking of slams, Astros having a huge first in Kansas City. Yordan Alvarez with the grand exclamation point on KBME 790 AM.
3: And that's hit high in the air to center indeed. It sends back Meisner onto the warning track. He leaps and that ball is gone! A grand slam for Yordan Alvarez. His second home run of the inning and his league-leading 24th of the season.
0: Number 2.
1: In Minnesota, Twins and Cards tied in the 8th. Brooks Lee coming up clutch on the Treasure Island Baseball Network.
5: Back and forth we have gone, and the pitch swung on and hit high in the air. Brooks Lee to deep right field. Watch it go! Under the dock, and the Twins have the lead. Number 11 for Brooks Lee, and the Twins soar to a 9-8 advantage.
0: Number 1.
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7: Swing and a miss. He struck him out. A fastball at 103. His arms in the air. A complete game. Shutout from Jacob Mizorowski on the one-year anniversary of his MLB debut. A masterpiece from the Miz.
1: Yeah, sure was. His 8th straight game with 8 or more strikeouts and 1 or fewer runs allowed. Longest streak in Major League Baseball since at least 1893. That's when they measured pitch speed with trains. Really good finish in the WNBA. Sonia Citron beating the buzzer.
8: The jump. Citron, turn around.
1: Call from Ion Mystics, 86, tempo 85, 17 for Citron on the night. Last bucket, the game winner. College World Series underway with a pair of games in Omaha on Friday. North Carolina taking down Ole Miss 6-2. West Virginia beating Troy 7-5. UNC in Omaha for the 13th time have never won the title. West Virginia at the Men's College World Series for the first time. Mountaineers looking to become the first team to start 2-0 in their Men's College World Series debut since Georgia Tech in 1994. Pair of games coming tomorrow as well. Oklahoma, Alabama, Texas, and Georgia. Up next, impressive World Cup debut for the U.S. men's national team. 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
9: 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I'll tell you which NFL team that made the playoffs last season that I'm most concerned about heading into this year. 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

0: 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The U.S. men's soccer team begins play in the World Cup.
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2: Sixth pitch to Okamoto is hit high. Out to left field. Tracking toward the foul pole. That ball is gone.
0: We get you ready for Game 5 of the NBA Finals.
3: Yes, we won, but we still have a lot of work to do. 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
0: Plus, the College World Series begins in Omaha.
4: Deep to left field. Did he do it? Yes, he did! Colin Hynek, a 3-run blast!
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5: 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Nick DeLuca here with you. What a week here in the middle of June of Game 5 of the NBA Finals on the way. Stanley Cup Final continuing this weekend. Lots of baseball to get to, the College World Series, and oh yeah, the World Cup returning to the United States for the first time since 1994. Team USA taking the field on home soil on Friday night in Inglewood, United States making its 12th World Cup appearance, looking to take that next step. Have advanced past the group stage in each of their last three appearances, but eliminated in the round of 16 in 2010, 2014, and 2022. And if you're saying it's just the opener, there's more runway in the group stage, well, you're right, but history says the opener is pretty important. In nine previous World Cup group stage appearances, the U.S. has advanced all five times. It avoided defeat in the opening match and was eliminated all four times. It lost the opener. Safe to say, they avoided defeat against Paraguay, and they set the tone early. Seventh minute off Paraguay's Damian Bobadilla, and in the start, Stars and Stripes didn't look back from there. Monaco forward Flo Balogun would score twice in the first half, 31st and 45th minutes, to stake the U.S. to a 3-0 halftime lead. Balogun with the first multi-goal game by a U.S. player in a World Cup since 1930. Did it all in the first 45. Casey Keller on what to make of a great start for the Stars and Stripes.
1: Take away the first 2 minutes, and it truly was all the United States. They could have scored more than the three goals that they did score, Jeremy, and you expect coming into the second half then to maybe just consolidate a little bit, which is what we saw. But then the mistake that led to not keeping the clean sheet, the only blip, the subs come in, they do the job, Gio gets a late goal, and it absolutely caps one of the best U.S. national team performances in a World Cup.
5: Yeah, what a start. The U.S. attack relentless all night. Paraguay's midfielder Mauricio getting one back in the 73rd minute after finding some space near the box. Giovanni Reyna would add another for the U.S. in stoppage time to close it out. United States earning 3 points in their World Cup opener with a 4-1 win, matching a record for most goals scored by the U.S. men's national team in a World Cup match. ESPN soccer analyst Hercules Gomez on the outing for Team USA.
6: The most complete performance under Mauricio Pochettino came at the World Cup. The first time we ever see the starting 11, and it was a complete dominance. The first half was as good as I've seen any national team play in any tournament, let alone the World Cup. I said it only rivaled the Portugal first half 2002 because that Portuguese team was a contender. Yeah. That Portuguese team had a golden generation. This was ridiculous.
5: Yeah, so much to be excited about, especially with that offensive attack, ESPN's Jermaine Jones.
7: I think I was surprised, and I think we all were surprised, like, how the team came out, how they were flying, and I think the first 45 minutes, they were completely controlling the whole game with the ball and against the ball, and I think scoring then the goals, I think the bravery, you know, the discipline on the in the game, it was just a perfect 45 minutes. And I think you have to pick up Tillman, you have to say Christian Pulisic. They were just showing that they're difference makers, and I think they showed us in with amazing goals, what Jürgen Schön already said. It was beautiful to see, and I think we're all happy right now.
5: Former manager Jürgen Klinsmann, no stranger to the World Cup.
8: What he has on a great performance by the U.S.
9: That's what you want to see. I mean, on home soil, your first game, you score 4 goals. It can't get any better. Fantastic, absolutely fantastic. Great energy, atmosphere in the stadium, unbelievable. And one goal more beautiful than the other. And that should give them such a boost of confidence, so much belief to go really, really far in this tournament. But you need a win like that to start a tournament off. And I think they can ride the wave now.
8: Yeah, Team USA didn't even need Christian Pulisic in the second half. Got kicked in the calf. Here's how he's feeling post-game.
10: I just got a bit of a kick in the first half, so I'm really hoping that it's nothing. Taking a little bit of precaution today, but I'm hoping I'll be fine in the next few days.
11: What are you hoping is nothing? Where did you take the kick?
10: Just the back of my leg, sort of my calf area. But I've had similar things before, and I'm staying positive. I don't think it's anything.
8: Might be the only question mark on an otherwise outstanding night for Team USA. Pulisic on this performance propelling the team forward.
10: I mean, for sure. I mean, that first half, coming out with that energy, playing the way that we did, controlling the game right from the start, getting the early goals. The third goal before the half was huge as well. I mean, all in all, you know, one of the better halves we played, and, continued strong in the end. Subs came in and made a difference, and all in all, an incredible start, but we there's a lot more that we still have to do.
8: Yeah, so much positive. Is there anything that's cause for concern? ESPN's Casey Keller.
1: Let's start with the positives. Christian was absolutely fantastic in that first half and absolutely took over the game. So that's where I'm a little bit worried about this halftime substitution. Because you can say tactical, but there's no reason. Tactics come in the 65th minute to say...
12: We just don't know.
1: We just don't know. But let's take that away. His performance was brilliant. Balogun, we kept talking. What was one of the biggest conversations over the last couple of years? Who's going to be the number 9? Who's going to be the guy that's going to put the ball in the back of the net for this men's national team? Flo comes up with 2 goals.
12: Right.
1: Brilliant.
12: And there were a few candidates.
1: There was.
12: Over the last couple of years.
1: Yeah, absolutely. So then, again, the subs come on. There's a little bit. You expected Paraguay to have a little bit of a fight back. We saw a glimpse for 10 minutes, but nothing really serious. Then the U.S. kind of settled down a little bit. They conceded the goal. And then you concede the goal and you think, okay, what's going to happen here? What's the team going to do? And the team gets better. And they get that last goal. And I'm just so happy. I'm happy for the team. I'm happy for the country. I'm happy for the way that you're hosting. And you start with a resounding victory.
8: Big start for Team USA on a big night for Balogun.
2: Harper about to receive the ball. He's got it. Sideline left. Inbound over the top. Castle has it. Lost it. Take it away. The Knicks have done it. The biggest comeback in NBA Finals history. Game 4 of the Finals goes to New York. Incredible. And the Knicks are as close to an NBA championship as they've been since 1994. Up 3-1.
8: And what a comeback it was at the Garden on Wednesday night. The Knicks pulling off the 29-point turnaround to complete the greatest comeback in NBA Finals history. Flip forward to Game 5 later tonight, and the Knicks are one win away from ending their 52-season title drought, which would be the longest gap in NBA history. No champion crown just yet. Knicks head coach Mike Brown wanting his team to keep their focus.
13: The biggest thing is everybody has to stay present. You have to be present. You can't think about the outcome. It's about the process, the next play, the next play, the next play. And, you know, sometimes you could think about the process and it not work out, but when you're playing against other great teams especially, that's how you have to take it, because anybody's mind can start wandering when you think about the outcome.
8: Yeah, hasn't been a problem for these Knicks in closeout opportunities so far this postseason, with wins by 51, 30, and 37 to wrap up their first 3 series. Brown on why his team has had success in closeout games.
13: Their level of maturity. We have some, you know, obviously we have some veteran guys on the team, but, you know, you can be a veteran and still have a little bit of immaturity about you, as we all know. But, you know, from top to bottom, this group is pretty mature, even though a lot of them are veteran guys, and that rubs off on the rest of the group. It makes my job easier. And, you know, we've been preaching all year It's about the next possession, the next possession, the next possession. And we understand anytime you try to play a closeout game, the level of desperation for your opponents is increased. The level of desperation for the fans of your opponents is increased. And you have to bring your best effort, because even if you bring your best effort, it may not happen, especially on a road. But that's the only way you have a chance for it to happen.
8: OG Anunoby at a playoff career high 33 in game four. The last two, the most important. Anunoby on his thoughts on the final possession.
14: Just trying to get the ball in, because I knew they were going to deny it, make it hard. We didn't have timeouts left. Found Jalen, and then he got a good shot up. And then I just crashed and tried to get a tip dunk or something. And I was able to tip it in.
8: Anunoby and Jalen Brunson becoming the first duo in Knicks history to each score 30 in the same finals game. Brunson had 36, 7, and 5 in game four, not trying to dwell on the emotions of a huge comeback win.
15: I think whenever you win or lose a game that night, you're going to think about it. Think about the things that you've done well or what you did wrong. And I've always told myself that when you wake up the next day, it's time to turn the page. And so, yes, we won, but we still have a lot of work to do. We still have a lot to learn. We did not play our best basketball. So we still have a lot to revisit to make sure that we don't really put ourselves in that position again. But honestly, we still have to continue to have the belief that we've had. And it's really important from that aspect.
8: So much great stuff on social media the last few days. One of the best by far, Larry David and Jerry Seinfeld courtside. The Spurs know how to take the lead. They just don't know how to hold the lead. And that's really the most important part of the lead, the holding. And these Spurs have had a holding problem. The only team since at least 1971 to lose three times in the finals, despite leading in the final 2 minutes of each game. Now facing the long odds of being down 3-1, where teams are just 1-37 all time. But Spurs star Victor Wembanyama confident in a comeback.
16: I know you take one game at a time, but I would imagine in order to attack that game the way you need to, your group needs to believe that they can still do this. The other night, you said that the loss would either divide you or bring you together. 2 days later, do you have a better sense of whether or not the group actually thinks they can pull this off?
17: Yeah, absolutely. Yeah, everybody knows we're going to do it. But I don't know if I agree with you. I feel like we need to isolate that one game and take it one game at a time. I think it'd be a mistake to waste our energy on multiple games. It's one game at a time.
8: Wemby had 24 and 13 boards in game four, a couple key missed free throws down the stretch, now up to 505 points this postseason, passing LeBron James in 2007 for the most by a player age 22 or younger. Spurs showing that youth on the floor, and with a young head coach in Mitch Johnson as well, weighs in on how his team is handling their game four collapse.
18: After the game, there was a level of honesty and acknowledgement that we had to have in terms of we had to feel whatever people were feeling in that moment. It would not be, in my opinion, fair or even probably possible to not. And so I didn't want to avoid that. I did not want to ask them to try to make something up. Fortunately, we've had now some time since then, and when we walked into the building this morning, to get back to neutral and be ready to go and get back to combat mode, so to speak. And I suspect nothing less from now until tip off tomorrow.
8: Biggest game four blunder for San Antonio coming from a veteran, De'Aaron Fox, attempting a layup with 11 seconds to go and the lead. Fox on dealing with all the attention on his play in game four.
19: It's not like people have my phone number and call me I don't watch those shows. It doesn't matter. It is what it is. Can't change it now. And I was just coming up yelling at you in your face about it. So it is what it is. We're trying to move on from that. Obviously, continue to learn from the mistakes that we made and how we, you know, lost the lead or how we finished the game poorly. But we think about the next game.
8: Fox has been good on the defensive end. San Antonio still waiting for some offense. Stephon Castle, though, meeting the moment for the Spurs. 10 games with 15-5-5 this postseason. Says he enjoyed playing in MSG and can't wait to head back.
20: The atmosphere was second to none. But, I feel like just with my upbringing and, you know, the games that, you know, I admire to be in, you know, I don't think I blink in any of those moments. So, you know, it's been fun, and I can't wait to go back for game six.
8: Game 5 Saturday, that's later tonight, 8:30 Eastern on ABC and right here on ESPN Radio, coverage beginning at 7:30 Eastern. Knicks can clinch their first title in 52 years, would be the biggest gap between titles in NBA history. The Bucks holding the current mark at 50 years with titles in 1971 and 2021. Basketball hasn't been great in Milwaukee recently, but the baseball, that's a different story. Brewers holding a 4.5-game lead in the Central, welcoming the Phillies to town for the weekend. Also good to start a series with your ace on the mound. It's even better when your ace is Jacob Mizorowski. First batter of the game, Kyle Schwarber. The Miz was loose.
3: Mizorowski kicks the leg and brings home the pitch and just missed. And actually going to say a foul tip held onto by Contreras, and Schwarber's going to be out, and he's face to face with Chad Fairchild right out of the gate. Don Mattingly is out there to break this up and try to get in between Schwarber and Chad Fairchild. And it's going to be a strikeout of Schwarber, and there's one away.
8: 105 miles an hour on that pitch, the fastest ever by a starting pitcher, or at least since they had radar guns. No word on the guys who threw next to the train back in the day. Mizorowski kept racking up the strikeouts and then went the distance.
3: The 1-2 pitch. Swing and a miss. He struck him out. A fastball at 103. His arms in the air. A complete game. Shutout from Jacob Mizorowski on the one-year anniversary of his MLB debut. A masterpiece from the Miz.
8: 620 WTMJ on the call. Career high 15 strikeouts in a complete game one hitter. 6-0 your final. Mizorowski didn't walk a batter, throwing 95 pitches. 74 went for strikes. He is ridiculous. Coming up, more from a busy day around baseball. This is SportsCenter All Night here on ESPN Radio.
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1: 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Get to a busy day in baseball. Yankees tied with the Rays atop the AL East, opening up a DS rematch north of the border against the Jays. Alejandro Kirk returning after missing 62 games with a fractured left thumb and making an instant impact.
2: The 3-2 pitch. Swing and a high fly ball left center. Racing back, Grisham. He'll reach. It's over his head, bouncing into the fence. Coming around third, Clement scores. Into second goes Kirk. He rounds second. He'll get back to the bag with an RBI double. It's 1-0 Blue Jays, and welcome back Alejandro Kirk.
1: Kirk went 3-for-3 with a walk, drove in 2. Jays not done in the first.
2: Sixth pitch to Okamoto. He's hit high. Out to left field. Tracking toward the foul pole. That ball is gone into the 500 level seats. Are you kidding me? A skyscraper from Kazuma Okamoto.
1: Okamoto becoming the 10th player in Blue Jays history to homer into the upper deck at Rogers Center. It opened in 1989. No Toronto player had done it since Josh Donaldson back in 2017. Early couple of runs, all Toronto needed. They went on to win it 8-5. Cody Bellinger did go deep for the Yankees, who lost Trent Grisham in this game to right hamstring tightness. Another outfield injury for the Yankees, already down Aaron Judge. Tune in for baseball action later today. The Blue Jays hosting the Yankees, presented by Progressive Insurance. Coverage beginning at 2:30 Eastern on ESPN Radio and the ESPN app. Go to the south side of Chicago with two division leaders, Dodgers and White Sox, as we all expected. Get to know this young group in Chicago because they keep rolling.
3: 1-2. There's a base hit out into right center. That ball's going to roll for a while. Montgomery will score. Here comes Mydroth around third. Peters on his way to third. It's a triple. They have busted it wide open. Sox 8, Dodgers 2.
1: ESPN 1000 on the call. 8-2 final. Chicago improving to 19-3 in their last 22 home games. Chase Mydroth had three hits and drove in two. Andrew Benintendi homered as well. Shohei Ohtani did not play, dealing with left knee inflammation. Ohtani day-to-day. He's 8 for his last 20 with three homers and 7 runs driven in his last 5. Astros in Kansas City, hope you weren't late getting to the ballpark because the action started early.
4: 3-2 to Yordan. Pena goes, and Alvarez hits it in the air to left deep. Going back on it is Collins. Still going back at the wall. He leaps, and it's gone! Into the bullpen the other way for Yordan Alvarez. A two-run shot. His American League-leading 23rd home run of the year. And the Astros are up 2-0, just like that.
1: Number 23 for Alvarez in the first inning, but he wasn't done in the first inning.
4: Here's the 1-0. And that's hit high in the air to center and deep. It sends back Meisner onto the warning track. He leaps, and that ball is gone! A grand slam for Yordan Alvarez. His second home run of the inning and his league-leading 24th of the season. And the Astros have a 9-0 lead in the first inning.
1: KBME 790 AM. Alvarez became the third player in Houston history to hit two homers in an inning and the first player in the majors to do it since David Ortiz with the Red Sox back in 2008 in the first. Also the eighth player to hit a grand slam and a multi-run homer in the same inning. Finished 3-for-5 with 6 driven in. Astros 10, Royals 8. Mariners taking on the Nationals. Colt Emerson up in the big leagues and feeling pretty comfortable.
5: Here's the 1-2 to Colt. Swung on, blasted deep, right center field. It's gonna go. It is gone. Sail away. Colt Emerson slugs a massive 2-run home run, and the Mariners all over the Nationals, 5-0.
1: Seattle Sports, 7:10 a.m. Emerson, the fourth Mariner to hit 5 home runs before his 21st birthday, joining a pretty Incredible list. Ken Griffey Jr., Alex Rodriguez, and Jose Lopez. Bryce Miller allowed two runs in a career-high 8 innings for the AL West leading Mariners. They lost outfielder Randy Arozarena in the 3rd inning to an apparent leg injury while running through first base on a groundout. That was the only bad news for Seattle in their victory. Up next, our half-hour headline. Strong start for the U.S. men's national team. We get ready for Game 5 of the finals. 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
6: Coming up on the Monday edition of Unsportsmanlike with Chris Canty, Michelle Smallman, and me, Evan Cohen. After blowing a 29-point lead, will Wemby and the Spurs be able to regroup and get a win in Game 5 to extend their season? 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
1: Team USA matching a record for most goals scored in a World Cup match in their 4-1 victory over Paraguay. The Knicks went away from an NBA title with Game 5 set for Saturday night. And Jacob Mizorowski continuing to dominate, 15 strikeouts in a complete game shutout in Milwaukee against the Phillies. Good start to the World Cup. Good news for the Americans. In 9 previous World Cup group stage appearances, the U.S. has advanced all 5 times. It avoided defeat in the opening match. Forward Flo Balogun scoring twice in the first half, 31st and 45th minutes, staking the U.S. to a 3-0 halftime lead. Balogun on a big night.
2: Yeah, it was definitely, you know, a statement. You know, 3 goals in the first half, opening game. You know, I felt like it was a real statement. You know, and that's what we wanted to do. You know, so I'm very, very delighted with the overall performance, but especially the first half.
1: Giovanni Reyna would add another for the U.S. in stoppage time to close it out. U.S. earning 3 points in their World Cup opener. The 4-1 victory. Balogun, the first player for the U.S. men's national team to score multiple goals in a single match since 1930. How about some history to kick off the World Cup on home soil? U.S. men's national team back in action against Australia next Friday night. SportsCenter All Night here on ESPN Radio, the ESPN app, Sirius XM Channel 80. 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Nick DeLuca here with you. The NBA playoffs are on ESPN Radio. 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Could be down to our last playoff game on Saturday night in San Antonio. The Knicks with a chance to close out their first title in 53 years, up 3-1 on the Spurs. Think the question is, after all the emotion in Game 4, the Knicks pulling off the largest NBA Finals comeback ever, how will both teams respond? Are the Knicks due for a letdown? Can the Spurs get off the mat? ESPN Radio's David Dennis Jr. says the Finals already feel over.
3: It feels like that is one of those losses that
4: you don't recover from.
3: Yeah, it counts as multiple losses, it feels like. And the Spurs, the thing about the Spurs that has been so fascinating about them as a young team is that they just recover. They seem to recover. They don't have hangovers and losses, things like that. They've had bad losses. Game 1 was a bad loss. Game 2 was a terrible loss. They showed up in Madison Square Garden in Game 3 and were pretty dominant in that game. They showed up in Game 4 and were dominant in the first half. Like, Zeno, there was a moment when first half is over, I'm walking away thinking the Spurs in 6. I'm like, the Knicks are not going to win another game in this series. That's how dominant they look.
1: Teams to take a 3-1 lead in the NBA Finals have gone on to win 37 of 38 times. Only the 2016 Cleveland Cavaliers overcoming the deficit. The last two teams to go up 3-1, 1-5, the 2024 Celtics and the 2023 Nuggets. For the Spurs, a team trailing 3-1 has only forced Game 7 3 times. But SNY Knicks reporter Ian Begley doesn't think this series is over.
5: You know, for these closeouts, Mike Brown has talked a lot about just knowing and being prepared for your opponent to have an increased intensity, an increased aggressiveness, because, you know, everything is on the line for them. And obviously when you're on the road, you know, expect the crowd to have that same increased intensity, increased aggressiveness. And so that's been their MO in terms of like a mental approach. But, you know, I can't see. Maybe I'm wrong. Can't see it happen.

0: happening like that just because of how well the Spurs have played in this series. And they think, they reference the idea that they've had the biggest lead in each of these four games as a reason why they're confident going into game five with their season on the line. I can't see this Spurs team laying down like that, especially at home.
1: Do understand Ian's point and the energy from the crowd. Do expect a lot of Knicks fans to be in San Antonio for Game 5 as well. Spurs have had plenty of bright spots in this series. Some big first-half leads, controlled play at times. Freddie and Harry's Harry Douglas says San Antonio should be confident headed in to Game 5.
2: What they also can lean on, if you're Mitch Johnson and you're all these players, is that they actually have proof of concept, right, of what their head coach is actually talking about. They honestly think that they can win game five and force a game six. If things would have went, I would say, from a blowout fashion in those other three losses that they have, then I would feel differently about this game five. I'm not going to count this team out right now because I do feel like they have that confidence. And based on what we've witnessed so far in the NBA Finals, they are right there, Freddie. They just come up short in crunch time in pivotal situations.
1: All right, that's the glass half full, half empty, the late game execution being a big time concern.
2: I'll tell you what I'm most concerned about for the San Antonio Spurs. When you get down to the fourth quarter and it's those one possession ball games that can go either way, are you going to be in disarray like we've seen all four times in this matchup? How are they going to overcome that? What is Mitch Johnson going to be able to draw up? Who are they going to lean on?
1: The Spurs averaging 15 points per game fewer in second halves of these finals than first halves. They've committed twice as many turnovers as the Knicks in the fourth quarter, culminating in the greatest comeback in NBA Finals history for New York in the victory. Where does Game 4 rank with the tip-in from OG Anunoby? ESPN's Brian Windhorst weighing in.
3: Knicks get one more win. It's a top 3 to 5 moment of this century in the NBA. So you're talking about this play here. Ray Allen in 2013 hitting the three-pointer to send Game 6 the overtime, changing that finals. I think you go back and think about Steve Kerr hitting that shot for the Bulls off the pass from Jordan. Jordan's shot over Russell in Utah for his final championship. Back when I was a real little kid, Magic Johnson, who will be joining us soon, you can see where he thinks his hook shot ranks in Boston, because that also sort of changed the momentum of that series. But I think OG's tip-in joins that select group if they win the series.
1: Okay, let's get to Magic. How can the Spurs bounce back after Game 4?
4: You know, one thing about the Spurs, they're young, and I think that they're going to be okay. I think this is going to be Game 6 back to New York. Listen, it wasn't that they played bad.
2: Right.
4: So we gotta understand that this team played great. They just gave the game away, and the Knicks took it, right? So all you got to do is play like you did and don't make the mistakes that you made, right? And they're going to be okay. This team has played 4 great games. It's just the Knicks got a 3-1 lead, and they executed in winning time. The Knicks have executed better than the Spurs. So if I'm the Spurs, I'm feeling good.
2: Mm-hmm.
4: Hey, yeah, I lost, but I'm going home. We correct some mistakes that we made, and we can win and make it a 3-2 series and come back to New York. They should be down by the fact that they didn't execute in the fourth quarter.
1: Flip side for the Knicks, Magic says they just have to keep doing what they're doing.
4: I've been through this situation that the Knicks were in. When Kevin McHale clotheslined Kurt Rambis, we started fighting. It got us out of our game. The Knicks, the first half, was trying to appease everybody.
2: Mm.
4: Well, let me hit. Let me show everybody we physical. They got outside of their game to make a point to the Spurs and their fans that we can play physical too. And that's why they didn't play. That's why they played poorly. Finally, in the second half, they got back to their game. The Celtics beat us because we were trying to fight them instead of play our game.
2: Mm.
4: And we learned a valuable lesson. And they beat us in 84. And then in 85, we came back and started playing our game, and that's when we beat them.
1: The Knicks' depth has been a big factor in this series and didn't get quite as much from their bench in Game 4. Magic saying that Jalen Brunson was the difference for New York to pull off the comeback.
4: This started with Brunson. Never forget this. That little man said, it's time for me to take the game over. And when he decided to take the game over, because everybody else was struggling, Greeny, that's when the players felt it. That's when the fans felt it. Here come the noise, the excitement. And then everybody felt better about the situation. When you're in a situation like that, the superstar got to come and raise everybody else's level of play up. And Brunson did that when he decided to take the game over.
1: One of the big pieces of this series, the difference in experience. The Knicks have been there and done that. So many veterans on their roster. The Spurs, so young. Wemby at just 22 years old. ESPN's Tim McMahon says that is showing up in this series.
5: There's no doubt the Spurs have enough talent to be a championship team, but the inexperience is rearing its ugly head over and over and over again. The Knicks are ready. The Knicks are an elite closing team. The Knicks are those cockroaches that you can't put away. They just keep crawling and crawling and crawling, climbing back from a 29-point deficit, climbing back from double-figure deficits throughout this series. And with Jalen Brunson, with OG Anunoby, with all these guys, they know how to make winning plays. That was supposed to be De'Aaron Fox for the Spurs. That clearly has not happened. And, you know, okay, you controlled the outcome of all four games. You're also on the brink of being eliminated on your own home floor if you don't figure out a way to close.
1: Wemby with a strong first half for the Spurs in Game 4, certainly a second half he would like to forget, including missing some key free throws down the stretch. Markieff Morris confident that Wemby will bounce back on his home floor in Game 5.
6: It's a must win. He's going to give everything he had. If you want to be technical, he just has to play a better second half. It's not even about the full game. The last game, he completely dominated the first half of that game. I remember he hit a shot on Mitchell Robinson, and he turned around and pointed him at his head like he was in his head. Yes, yeah. He was. He played a great first half. He just needs to finish the game. He's been great this whole postseason, if you ask me, especially in the finals. He's been a great basketball player until that second half last game. It'll be easy for him to bounce back. I think he has to get in the paint. I said earlier, they didn't score a paint point in the second half. The Knicks are bottom five worst teams protecting the rim. Everything has to be in the paint for him. They work inside and work out. Like game four, everything. They was throwing it from 30 feet away to Wemby in the paint, and he was just catching and finishing. They had to do more of that, and they had to continue to do that throughout the game, not just the first half. They had to finish the game in the second half. So I do think he'll bounce back, and he's on the home court, so he'll have the fans there ready to get him right.
1: Wemby leading all players this postseason in points, rebounds, and blocked shots. He'd be the fifth player to lead in all three categories at the end of a postseason since blocks became official in 1974. So much talk about him, and rightfully so. He's the star, but depth so crucial in these games. Knicks have had it for most of the series, not as much as mentioned in Game 4. ESPN Radio's Freddie Coleman thinking that New York needs a little bit more from Deuce McBride and Landry Shamet.
7: I have two guys that I have my eyes on, and they're not starters. They're shooting off the bench involving Landry Shamet and Miles McBride. Miles McBride has 11 total points in the series off the bench. 11. Ooh. He's had donuts in Game 3 and Game 4. Landry Shamet was terrific in the first two games. 13 points in each of those two. 3 points in Game 3, Krispy Kreme in Game 4. If those two guys aren't making shots, especially from the three-point, then that puts extra stress on Jalen Brunson, Karl Anthony Towns, OG Anunoby, and definitely Mikal Bridges.
1: Yeah, Shamet has gone cold over the last two games. 1 of 11 from the floor, 1 of 9 from 3. Prior to Game 3, he was shooting 68% on threes across the conference finals and Games 1 and 2 of the NBA Finals. So much youth for San Antonio. That extends to the sideline, and ESPN's Monica McNutt thinks that Mitch Johnson has some cleaning up to do with his team after Game 4.
8: Because this team is so young and you were so close, you put together a tape of the positives and you continue to hammer home that we're right there. There are just a few small adjustments that we need to make. I also think, to me, Mitch Johnson probably is apologizing. He should be. I mean, they had two timeouts. Yeah. People are now questioning whether or not Stephon Castle stepped out of bounds. Like, they had challenges available. Like, all of these things are coming into question, and I just wonder how well he prepared his guys to be successful in the moment. We all felt the momentum shifting in the building. I'm sure that the Spurs felt it as well. I think there is room to evaluate the coaching in terms of what happened for the Spurs, but you have another opportunity, and this thing is not done yet. It's 1-4, and historically, while it is not done often, we know that teams have come back from 3-1, and so I'm sure he's telling his group, why not us?
1: Yes, San Antonio looking to make a little history in this series. Of course, it would start with a win in Game 5 Saturday night. ESPN's Corey Alexander says an extra day benefits the Spurs.
9: You consider the fact that you have to come back and try to put that away emotionally. And they had yesterday to try to get that out of their system. They addressed it in the locker room after the game. They were honest about what happened. And now today they can move forward with the game plan to be able to be back on point tomorrow. And again, their inexperience, in my opinion, allows them to be able to move on and not linger on it. When you've got veteran guys whose legacies are now tied to what happened, they hold on to things more so than a younger player who feels like we're going to be here for the next 10 years.
1: Yeah, Game 5 tonight, 8:30 Eastern on ABC and right here on ESPN Radio. Coverage beginning at 7:30 Eastern. Jim Basquiat in the studio before Doris Burke, PJ Carlissimo, and Mark Kestisher have the call from Frostbank Center. Knicks can clinch their first title in 52 years. Back to baseball, where the Mets got a couple of big swings tonight.
10: 0-1 pitch. Fastball drilled in the air to right field. It's deep. Going towards the corner, Yastrzemski. He's at the wall. He jumps. It's gone! A grand slam for Bo Bichette. Bo Bichette has hit his second home run of this game. And this one comes with the bases loaded.
1: 880 ESPN New York. Bichette hit a grand slam and a solo homer, matching a career high with six, driven in off Braves starter Spencer Strider, who left with right arm soreness after facing one batter in the fourth inning. Velocity dipped to the 87-88 mile per hour range. Juan Soto hitting a solo shot as well. The D-backs taking on the Reds, getting Jordan Lawler back in the lineup and immediate dividends.
11: It's the 1-2. Swung on. That's a little broken bat flare to right. That's going to fall for a base hit. More runs for the Diamondbacks. Here's Vargas. Perdomo right behind him. It's a three-run ninth, and the D-backs take a 5-2 lead.
1: Arizona Sports 98.7 FM. Lawler returning after missing 61 games with a fractured right wrist. Crashed into center field to rob Matt McClain of an extra base hit up against the wall in the fourth inning. D-backs back over 500 at 35-34 with the 5-2 win. The Red Sox all over the Rangers 10-1. Willier Abreu hitting a home run. Sadon Rafaela homered and drove in three as well. Coming up, volume up for Top Sound and more from Friday on the Diamond. 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
12: 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Can the Spurs respond on their home floor to a must-win? Game 5. 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
0: Number 5.
1: All right, start in Cleveland, the Guardians and the Tigers. Brian Rocchio flashing some leather early on WTAM.
3: Tanner Bibee's pitch swung on, a little floater into left center, and it's going to be caught on a diving catch by Rocchio with his back to home plate. Oh, what a play by the Guardians shortstop. Brian Rocchio has played an all-star caliber short all year.
0: Number 4.
1: In Queens, bases loaded, and Bo Bichette with another big swing on 880 ESPN New York.
4: 0-1 pitch. Fastball drilled in the air to right field. It's deep. Going towards the corner, Yastrzemski. He's at the wall. He jumps. It's gone! A grand slam for Bo Bichette. Bo Bichette has hit his second home run of this game, and this one comes with the bases loaded.
0: Number 3.
1: Speaking of slams, Astros having a huge first in Kansas City. Yordan Alvarez with the grand exclamation point on KBME 790 AM.
3: And that's hit high in the air to center indeed. It sends back Meisner onto the warning track. He leaps and that ball is gone! A grand slam for Yordan Alvarez. His second home run of the inning and his league-leading 24th of the season.
0: Number 2.
1: In Minnesota, Twins and Cards tied in the eighth. Brooks Lee coming up clutch on the Treasure Island Baseball Network.
5: Back and forth we have gone, and the pitch swung on and hit high in the air. Brooks Lee to deep right field. Watch it go! Under the dock, and the Twins have the lead. Number 11 for Brooks Lee, and the Twins soar to a 9-8 advantage.
0: Number 1.
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7: Swing and a miss. He struck him out. A fastball at 103. His arms in the air. A complete game. Shutout from Jacob Mizorowski on the one-year anniversary of his MLB debut. A masterpiece from the Miz.
1: Yeah, sure was. His eighth straight game with eight or more strikeouts and one or fewer runs allowed, longest streak in Major League Baseball since at least 1893. That's when they measured pitch speed with trains. Really good finish in the WNBA. Sonia Citron beating the buzzer.
8: The jump. Citron, turn around.
1: Call from Ion Mystics, 86, tempo 85, 17 for Citron on the night. Last bucket, the game winner. College World Series underway with a pair of games in Omaha on Friday. North Carolina taking down Ole Miss 6-2. West Virginia beating Troy 7-5. UNC in Omaha for the 13th time have never won the title. West Virginia at the Men's College World Series for the first time. Mountaineers looking to become the first team to start 2-0 in their Men's College World Series debut since Georgia Tech in 1994. Pair of games coming tomorrow as well. Oklahoma, Alabama, Texas, and Georgia. Up next, impressive World Cup debut for the U.S. men's national team. 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
13: 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Nick DeLuca here with you. What a week here in the middle of June. Have Game 5 of the NBA Finals on the way. Stanley Cup Final continuing this weekend. Lots of baseball to get to. The College World Series. And oh yeah, the World Cup returning to the United States for the first time since 1994. Team USA taking the field on home soil on Friday night in Inglewood, United States making its 12th World Cup appearance, looking to take that next step. Have advanced past the group stage in each of their last three appearances, but eliminated in the round of 16 in 2010, 2014, and 2022. And if you're saying it's just the opener, there's more runway in the group stage, well, you're right, but history says the opener is pretty important. In 9 previous World Cup group stage appearances, the U.S. has advanced all 5 times. It avoided defeat in the opening match and was eliminated all 4 times. It lost the opener. Safe to say, they avoided defeat against Paraguay, and they set the tone early. 7th minute off Paraguay's Damian Bobadilla, and in the Stars and Stripes didn't look back from there. Monaco forward Flo Balogun would score twice in the first half, 31st and 45th minutes, to stake the U.S. to a 3-0 halftime lead. Balogun with the first multi-goal game by a U.S. player in a World Cup since 1930. Did it all in the first 45. Casey Keller on what to make of a great start for the Stars and Stripes.
9: Take away the first 2 minutes, and it truly was all the United States. They could have scored more than the 3 goals that they did score, Jeremy. And you expect coming into the second half then to maybe just consolidate a little bit, which is what we saw. But then the mistake that led to not keeping the clean sheet, the only blip, the subs come in, they do the job, Gio gets a late goal, and it absolutely caps one of the best U.S. national team performances in a World Cup.
14: Yeah, what a start. The U.S. attack relentless all night. Paraguay's midfielder Mauricio getting one back in the 73rd minute after finding some space near the box. Giovanni Reyna would add another for the U.S. in stoppage time to close it out. United States earning 3 points in their World Cup opener with a 4-1 win, matching a record for most goals scored by the U.S. men's national team in a World Cup match. ESPN soccer analyst Hercules Gomez on the outing for Team USA.
15: The most complete performance under Mauricio Pochettino came at the World Cup. The first time we ever see the starting 11, and it was a complete dominance. The first half was as good as I've seen any national team play in any tournament, let alone the World Cup. I said it only rivaled the Portugal first half 2002 because that Portuguese team was a contender. Yeah. That Portuguese team had a golden generation. This was ridiculous.
14: Yeah, so much to be excited about, especially with that offensive attack. ESPN's Jermaine Jones.
16: I think I was surprised, and I think we all were surprised, like how the team came out, how they were flying. And I think the first 45 minutes, they were completely controlling the whole game with the ball and against the ball. And I think scoring then the goals, I think the bravery, you know, the discipline on the in the game, it was just a perfect 45 minutes. And I think you have to pick up Tillman, you have to say Christian Pulisic. They were just showing that they're difference makers, and I think they showed us in with amazing goals, what Jürgen Schön already said. It was beautiful to see, and I think we're all happy right now.
14: Former manager Jürgen Klinsmann, no stranger to the World Cup. What he has on a great performance by the U.S.
17: That's what you want to see. I mean, on home soil, your first game, you score 4 goals. It can't get any better. Fantastic, absolutely fantastic. Great energy, atmosphere in the stadium, unbelievable. And one goal more beautiful than the other. And that should give them such a boost of confidence, so much belief to go really, really far in this tournament. But you need a win like that to start a tournament off. And I think they can ride the wave now.
14: Yeah, Team USA didn't even need Christian Pulisic in the second half. Got kicked in the calf. Here's how he's feeling post-game.
18: Yeah, I just got a bit of a kick in the first half, so I'm really hoping that it's nothing. Taking a little bit of precaution today, but I'm hoping I'll be fine in the next few days.
19: What are you hoping is nothing? Where did you take the kick?
18: Just the back of my leg, sort of my calf area. But I've had similar things before, and I'm staying positive. I don't think it's anything.
14: Might be the only question mark on an otherwise outstanding night for Team USA. Pulisic on this performance propelling the team forward.
18: I mean, for sure. I mean, that first half, coming out with that energy, playing the way that we did, controlling the game right from the start, getting the early goals. The third goal before the half was huge as well. I mean, all in all, you know, one of the better halves we played, and, continued strong in the end. The subs came in and made a difference, and all in all, an incredible start, but we there's a lot more that we still have to do.
14: Yeah, so much positive. Is there anything that's cause for concern? ESPN's Casey Keller.
9: Let's start with the positives. Christian was absolutely fantastic in that first half and absolutely took over the game. So that's where I'm a little bit worried about this halftime substitution, because you can say tactical, but there's no reason. Tactics come in the 65th minute to say
20: we just don't know.
9: We just don't know. But,
20: why?
9: But let's take that away. His performance was brilliant. Balogun, we kept talking. What was one of the biggest conversations over the last couple of years? Who's going to be the number 9? Who's going to be the guy that's going to put the ball in the back of the net for this men's national team? Flo comes up with 2 goals.
20: Right.
9: Brilliant.
20: And there were a few candidates.
9: There was.
20: Over the last couple of years.
9: Yeah, absolutely. So then, again, the subs come on. There's a little bit. You expected Paraguay to have a little bit of a fight back. We saw a glimpse for 10 minutes, but nothing really serious. Then the U.S. kind of settled down a little bit. They conceded the goal. And then you concede the goal and you think, okay, what's going to happen here? What's the team going to do? And the team gets better. And they get that last goal. And I'm just so happy. I'm happy for the team. I'm happy for the country. I'm happy for the way that you're hosting. And you start with a resounding victory.
14: Big start for Team USA on a big night for Balogun.
21: Harper about to receive the ball. He's got it. Sideline left. Inbound over the top. Castle has it. Lost it. Taken away. The Knicks have done it. The biggest comeback in NBA Finals history. Game four of the Finals goes to New York. Incredible. And the Knicks are as close to an NBA championship as they've been since 1994. Up 3-1.
14: And what a comeback it was at the Garden on Wednesday night. The Knicks pulling off the 29-point turnaround to complete the greatest comeback in NBA Finals history. Flip forward to Game 5 later tonight, and the Knicks are one win away from ending their 52-season title drought, which would be the longest gap in NBA history. No champion crown just yet. Knicks head coach Mike Brown wanting his team to keep their focus.
1: The biggest thing is everybody has to stay present. You have to be present. You can't think about the outcome. It's about the process, the next play, the next play, the next play. And, you know, sometimes you could think about the process and it not work out, but when you're playing against other great teams especially, that's how you have to take it, because anybody's mind can start wandering when you think about the outcome.
14: Yeah, hasn't been a problem for these Knicks in closeout opportunities so far this postseason, with wins by 51, 30, and 37 to wrap up their first three series. Brown on why his team has had success in closeout games.
1: Their level of maturity. We have some, you know, obviously we have some veteran guys on the team, but, you know, you can be a veteran and still have a little bit of immaturity about you, as we all know. But, you know, from top to bottom, this group is pretty mature, even though a lot of them are veteran guys, and that rubs off on the rest of the group. It makes my job easier. And, you know, we've been preaching all year, it's about the next possession, the next possession, the next possession. And we understand anytime you try to play a closeout game, the level of desperation for your opponents is increased. The level of desperation for the fans of your opponents is increased. And you have to bring your best effort, because even if you bring your best effort, it may not happen, especially on the road. But that's the only way you have a chance for it to happen.
14: OG Anunoby at a playoff career high 33 in game four. The last two, the most important. Anunoby on his thoughts on the final possession.
3: Just trying to get the ball in, because I knew they were going to deny and make it hard. We didn't have timeouts left. Found Jalen. And then he got a good shot up, and then I just crashed and tried to get a tip dunk or something, and I was able to tip it in.
14: Anunoby and Jalen Brunson becoming the first duo in Knicks history to each score 30 in the same finals game. Brunson had 36, 7, and 5 in game four, not trying to dwell on the emotions of a huge comeback win.
22: I think whenever you win or lose a game, that night, you're going to think about it. Think about the things that you've done well or what you did wrong. And I've always told myself that when you wake up the next day, it's time to turn the page. And so, yes, we won, but we still have a lot of work to do. We still have a lot to learn. We did not play our best basketball. So we still have a lot to revisit to make sure that we don't really put ourselves in that position again. But honestly, we still have to continue to have the belief that we've had. And it's really important from that aspect.
14: So much great stuff on social media the last few days. One of the best by far, Larry David and Jerry Seinfeld courtside. The Spurs know how to take the lead. They just don't know how to hold the lead. And that's really the most important part of the lead, the holding. And these Spurs have had a holding problem. The only team since at least 1971 to lose three times in the finals, despite leading in the final 2 minutes of each game. Now facing the long odds of being down 3-1, where teams are just 1-37 all time, but Spurs star Victor Wembanyama confident in a comeback.
23: I know you take one game at a time, but I would imagine in order to attack that game the way you need to, your group needs to believe that they can still do this. The other night, you said that the loss would either divide you or bring you together. 2 days later, do you have a better sense of whether or not the group actually thinks they can pull this off?
24: Yeah, absolutely. Yeah, everybody knows we're going to do it. But I don't know if I agree with you. I feel like we need to isolate that one game and take it one game at a time. I think it'd be a mistake to waste our energy on different, on multiple games. It's one game at a time.
14: Wemby had 24 and 13 boards in Game 4. A couple key missed free throws down the stretch. Now up to 505 points this postseason, passing LeBron James in 2007 for the most by a player age 22 or younger. Spurs showing that youth on the floor and with a young head coach in Mitch Johnson as well, weighs in on how his team is handling their Game 4 collapse.
2: After the game, there was a level of honesty and acknowledgement that we had to have in terms of we had to feel whatever people were feeling in that moment. It would not be, in my opinion, fair or even probably possible to not. And so I didn't want to avoid that. I did not want to ask them to try to make something up. Fortunately, we've had now some time since then, and when we walked into the building this morning, to get back to neutral and be ready to go and get back to combat mode, so to speak. And I suspect nothing the less from now until tip off tomorrow.
14: Biggest Game 4 blunder for San Antonio coming from a veteran, De'Aaron Fox, attempting a layup with 11 seconds to go and the lead. Fox on dealing with all the attention on his play in Game 4.
4: It's not like people have my phone number and call me. Like, I mean, I don't watch those shows. It doesn't matter. It is what it is. Can't change it now. And I was just coming up yelling at you in your face about it. So it is what it is. We're trying to move on from that. Obviously, continue to learn from the mistakes that we made and how we, you know, lost the lead or how we finished the game poorly. But we think about the next game.
14: Fox has been good on the defensive end. San Antonio still waiting for some offense. Stephon Castle, though, meeting the moment for the Spurs. 10 games with 15-5-5 this postseason. Says he enjoyed playing in MSG and can't wait to head back.
5: The atmosphere was second to none. But, yeah, I feel like just with my upbringing and, you know, the games that, you know, I admire to be in, you know, I don't think I blink in any of those moments. So, you know, it's been fun, and I can't wait to go back for Game 6.
14: Game 5 Saturday, that's later tonight, 8:30 Eastern on ABC and right here on ESPN Radio, coverage beginning at 7:30 Eastern. Knicks can clinch their first title in 52 years. Would be the biggest gap between titles in NBA history. The Bucks holding the current mark at 50 years with titles in 1971 and 2021. Basketball hasn't been great in Milwaukee recently, but the baseball, that's a different story. Brewers holding a 4.5 game lead in the Central, welcoming the Phillies to town for the weekend. Also good to start a series with your ace on the mound. It's even better when your ace is Jacob Mizorowski. First batter of the game, Kyle Schwarber. The Miz was loose.
6: Mizorowski kicks the leg and brings home the pitch and just missed. And actually, they're going to say a foul tip held onto by Contreras, and Schwarber's going to be out, and he's face-to-face with Chad Fairchild right out of the gate. Don Mattingly is out there to break this up and try to get in between Schwarber and Chad Fairchild. And it's going to be a strikeout of Schwarber, and there's one away.
14: 105 miles an hour on that pitch, the fastest ever by a starting pitcher, or at least since they had radar guns. No word on the guys who threw next to the train back in the day. Mizorowski kept racking up the strikeouts and then went the distance.
6: The 1-2 pitch. Swing and a miss. He struck him out. A fastball at 103. His arms in the air. A complete game shutout from Jacob Mizorowski on the one-year anniversary of his MLB debut. A masterpiece from the Miz.
14: 620 WTMJ on the call. Career high 15 strikeouts in a complete game one hitter. 6-0 your final. Mizorowski didn't walk a batter, throwing 95 pitches. 74 went for strikes. He is ridiculous. Coming up, more from a busy day around baseball. This is SportsCenter All Night here on ESPN Radio.

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1: 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Get to a busy day in baseball. Yankees tied with the Rays atop the AL East, opening up a DS rematch north of the border against the Jays. Alejandro Kirk returning after missing 62 games with a fractured left thumb and making an instant impact.
2: The 3-2 pitch, swing and a high fly ball left center. Racing back, Grisham. He'll reach. It's over his head, bouncing into the fence. Coming around third, Clement scores. Into second goes Kirk. He rounds second. He'll get back to the bag with an RBI double. It's 1-0 Blue Jays, and welcome back Alejandro Kirk.
1: Kirk went 3-for-3 with a walk, drove in two. Jays not done in the first.
2: Sixth pitch to Okamoto. He's hit high. Out to left field. Tracking toward the foul pole. That ball is gone into the 500 level seats. Are you kidding me? A skyscraper from Kazuma Okamoto.
1: Okamoto becoming the 10th player in Blue Jays history to homer into the upper deck at Rogers Center. It opened in 1989. No Toronto player had done it since Josh Donaldson back in 2017. Early couple of runs, all Toronto needed. They went on to win it 8-5. Cody Bellinger did go deep for the Yankees, who lost Trent Grisham in this game to right hamstring tightness. Another outfield injury for the Yankees, already down Aaron Judge. Tune in for baseball action later today. The Blue Jays hosting the Yankees, presented by Progressive Insurance. Coverage beginning at 2:30 Eastern on ESPN Radio and the ESPN app. Go to the south side of Chicago with two division leaders, Dodgers and White Sox, as we all expected. Get to know this young group in Chicago because they keep rolling.
3: 1-2. There's a base hit out into right center. That ball's going to roll for a while. Montgomery will score. Here comes Mydroth around third. Peters on his way to third. It's a triple. They have busted it wide open. Sox 8, Dodgers 2.
1: ESPN 1000 on the call. 8-2 final. Chicago improving to 19-3 in their last 22 home games. Chase Mydroth had three hits and drove in two. Andrew Benintendi homered as well. Shohei Ohtani did not play, dealing with left knee inflammation. Ohtani day-to-day. He's 8 for his last 20 with three homers and seven runs driven in his last five. Astros in Kansas City, hope you weren't late getting to the ballpark because the action started early.
4: 3-2 to Yordan. Pena goes, and Alvarez hits it in the air to left deep. Going back on it is Collins. Still going back at the wall. He leaps, and it's gone! Into the bullpen the other way for Yordan Alvarez. A two-run shot. His American League leading 23rd home run of the year. And the Astros are up 2-0, just like that.
1: Number 23 for Alvarez in the first inning, but he wasn't done in the first inning.
4: Here's the 1-0. And that's hit high in the air to center and deep. It sends back Meisner onto the warning track. He leaps, and that ball is gone! A grand slam for Yordan Alvarez. His second home run of the inning and his league-leading 24th of the season. And the Astros have a 9-0 lead in the first inning.
1: KBME 790 AM. Alvarez became the third player in Houston history to hit two homers in an inning and the first player in the majors to do it since David Ortiz with the Red Sox back in 2008 in the first. Also the eighth player to hit a grand slam and a multi-run homer in the same inning. Finished 3-for-5 with six driven in. Astros 10, Royals 8. Mariners taking on the Nationals. Colt Emerson up in the big leagues and feeling pretty comfortable.
5: Here's the 1-2 to Colt. Swung on, blasted deep, right center field. It's going to go. It is gone. Sail away. Colt Emerson slugs a massive two-run home run, and the Mariners all over the Nationals 5-0.
1: Seattle Sports, 7:10 a.m. Emerson, the fourth Mariner to hit five home runs before his 21st birthday, joining a pretty Incredible list. Ken Griffey Jr., Alex Rodriguez, and Jose Lopez. Bryce Miller allowed two runs in a career-high 8 innings for the AL West-leading Mariners. They lost outfielder Randy Arozarena in the 3rd inning to an apparent leg injury while running through first base on a groundout. That was the only bad news for Seattle in their victory. Up next, our half-hour headline. Strong start for the U.S. men's national team. We get ready for Game 5 of the finals. 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
0: Team USA matching a record for most goals scored in a World Cup match in their 4-1 victory over Paraguay. The Knicks went away from an NBA title with Game 5 set for Saturday night. And Jacob Mizorowski continuing to dominate, 15 strikeouts in a complete game shutout in Milwaukee against the Phillies. Good start to the World Cup. Good news for the Americans. In 9 previous World Cup group stage appearances, the U.S. has advanced all 5 times. It avoided defeat in the opening match. Forward Flo Balogun scoring twice in the first half, 31st and 45th minutes, staking the U.S. to a 3-0 halftime lead. Balogun on a big night.
2: Yeah, it was definitely a statement. Three goals in the first half, opening game. I felt like it was a real statement, and that's what we wanted to do. So I'm very, very delighted with the overall performance, but especially the first half.
0: Giovanni Reyna would add another for the U.S. in stoppage time to close it out. U.S. earning 3 points in their World Cup opener. The 4-1 victory. Balogun, the first player for the U.S. men's national team to score multiple goals in a single match since 1930. How about some history to kick off the World Cup on home soil? U.S. men's national team back in action against Australia next Friday night. SportsCenter all night here on ESPN Radio, the ESPN app, Sirius XM Channel 80. 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Nick DeLuca here with you. The NBA playoffs are on ESPN Radio. 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Could be down to our last playoff game on Saturday night in San Antonio. The Knicks with a chance to close out their first title in 53 years, up 3-1 on the Spurs. Think the question is, after all the emotion in Game 4, the Knicks pulling off the largest NBA Finals comeback ever, how will both teams respond? Are the Knicks due for a letdown? Can the Spurs get off the mat? ESPN Radio's David Dennis Jr. says the Finals already feel over.
3: It feels like that is one of those losses that
4: you don't recover from.
3: Yeah, it counts as multiple losses, it feels like. And the Spurs, the thing about the Spurs that has been so fascinating about them as a young team is that they just seem to recover. They don't have hangovers and losses, things like that. They've had bad losses. Game 1 was a bad loss. Game 2 was a terrible loss. They showed up in Madison Square Garden in Game 3 and were pretty dominant in that game. They showed up in Game 4 and were dominant in the first half. Like, Zeno, there was a moment when first half is over, I'm walking away thinking the Spurs in 6. I'm like, the Knicks are not going to win another game in this series. That's how dominant they look.
0: Teams to take a 3-1 lead in the NBA Finals have gone on to win 37 of 38 times. Only the 2016 Cleveland Cavaliers overcoming the deficit. The last two teams to go up 3-1, 1-5, the 2024 Celtics and the 2023 Nuggets. For the Spurs, a team trailing 3-1 has only forced Game 7 3 times. But SNY Knicks reporter Ian Begley doesn't think this series is over.
5: You know, for these closeouts, Mike Brown has talked a lot about just knowing and being prepared for your opponent to have an increased intensity, an increased aggressiveness, because, everything is on the line for them. And obviously, when you're on the road, expect the crowd to have that same increased intensity, increased aggressiveness. And so that's been their MO in terms of like a mental approach. But, I can't see. Maybe I'm wrong. Can't see it happening like that just because of how well the Spurs have played in this series. And they think, they reference the idea that they've had the biggest lead in each of these 4 games as a reason why they're confident going into Game 5 with their season on the line. I can't see this Spurs team laying down like that, especially at home.
0: Do understand Ian's point and the energy from the crowd. Do expect a lot of Knicks fans to be in San Antonio for Game 5 as well. Spurs have had plenty of bright spots in this series. Some big first half leads, controlled play at times. Freddie and Harry's Harry Douglas.

0: as San Antonio should be confident headed in to game five.
1: What they also can lean on if you're Mitch Johnson and you're all these players is that they actually have proof of concept, right, of what their head coach is actually talking about. They honestly think that they can win game five and force a game six. If things would have went, I would say, from a blowout fashion in those other three losses that they have, then I would feel differently about this game five. I'm not going to count this team out right now because I do feel like they have that confidence. And based on what we've witnessed so far in the NBA Finals, they are right there, Freddie. They just come up short in crunch time in pivotal situations.
0: All right, that's the glass half full, half empty, the late game execution being a big time concern.
1: I'll tell you what I'm most concerned about for the San Antonio Spurs. When you get down to the fourth quarter and it's those one possession ball games that can go either way, are you going to be in disarray like we've seen all four times in this matchup? How are they going to overcome that? What is Mitch Johnson going to be able to draw up? Who are they going to lean on?
0: The Spurs averaging 15 points per game fewer in second halves of these finals than first halves. They've committed twice as many turnovers as the Knicks in the fourth quarter, culminating in the greatest comeback in NBA Finals history for New York in the victory. Where does Game 4 rank with the tip-in from OG Anunoby? ESPN's Brian Windhorst weighing in.
2: Knicks get one more win. It's a top 3-5 moment of this century in the NBA. So you're talking about this play here. Ray Allen in 2013 hitting the three-pointer to send Game 6, the overtime, changing that finals. I think you go back and think about Steve Kerr hitting that shot for the Bulls off the pass from Jordan. Jordan's shot over Russell in Utah for his final championship. Back when I was a real little kid, Magic Johnson, who will be joining us soon, you can see where he thinks his hook shot ranks in Boston, because that also sort of changed the momentum of that series. But I think OG's tip-in joins that select group if they win the series.
0: Okay, let's get to Magic. How can the Spurs bounce back after Game 4?
3: You know, one thing about the Spurs, they're young, and I think that they're going to be okay. I think this is going to be Game 6 back to New York. Listen, it wasn't that they played bad.
4: Right.
3: So we gotta understand that this team played great. They just gave the game away, and the Knicks took it, right? So all you gotta do is play like you did, and don't make the mistakes that you made, right? And they're gonna be okay. This team has played four great games. It's just the Knicks got a 3-1 lead, and they executed. In winning time, the Knicks have executed better than the Spurs. So if I'm the Spurs, I'm feeling good.
4: Mm-hmm.
3: Hey, yeah, I lost, but I'm going home. We correct some mistakes that we made, and we can win and make it a 3-2 series and come back to New York. They should be down by the fact that they didn't execute in the fourth quarter.
0: Flip side for the Knicks, Magic says they just have to keep doing what they're doing.
3: I've been through this situation that the Knicks were in. When Kevin McHale clotheslined Kurt Rambis, we started fighting. It got us out of our game. The Knicks, the first half, was trying to appease everybody.
4: Mm-hmm.
3: Well, let me hit. Let me show everybody we physical. They got outside of their game to make a point to the Spurs and their fans that we can play physical too. And that's why they didn't play. That's why they played poorly. Finally, in the second half, they got back to their game. The Celtics beat us because we were trying to fight them instead of play our game.
4: Mm.
3: And we learned a valuable lesson. And they beat us in 84. And then in 85, we came back and started playing our game. And that's when we beat them.
0: The Knicks' depth has been a big factor in this series and didn't get quite as much from their bench in Game 4. Magic saying that Jalen Brunson was the difference for New York to pull off the comeback.
3: It started with Brunson. Never forget this. That little man said, it's time for me to take the game over. And when he decided to take the game over, because everybody else was struggling, Greeny, that's when the players felt it. That's when the fans felt it. Here come the noise, the excitement. And then everybody felt better about the situation. When you're in a situation like that, the superstar got to come and raise everybody else's level of play up. And Brunson did that when he decided to take the game over.
0: One of the big pieces of this series, the difference in experience. The Knicks have been there and done that. So many veterans on their roster. The Spurs, so young. Wemby at just 22 years old. ESPN's Tim McMahon says that is showing up in this series.
5: There's no doubt the Spurs have enough talent to be a championship team, but the inexperience is rearing its ugly head over and over and over again. The Knicks are ready. The Knicks are an elite closing team. The Knicks are those cockroaches that you can't put away. They just keep crawling and crawling and crawling, climbing back from a 29-point deficit, climbing back from double-figure deficits throughout this series. And with Jalen Brunson, with OG Anunoby, with all these guys, they know how to make winning plays. That was supposed to be De'Aaron Fox for the Spurs. That clearly has not happened. And, you know, okay, you controlled the outcome of all four games. You're also on the brink of being eliminated on your own home floor if you don't figure out a way to close.
0: Wemby with a strong first half for the Spurs in Game 4. Certainly a second half he would like to forget, including missing some key free throws down the stretch. Markieff Morris confident that Wemby will bounce back on his home floor in Game 5.
6: It's a must win. He's going to give everything he had. If you want to be technical, he just has to play a better second half. It's not even about the full game. The last game, he completely dominated the first half of that game. I remember he hit a shot on Mitchell Robinson, and he turned around and pointed him at his head like he was in his head. Yes, yeah. He was. He played a great first half. He just needs to finish the game. He's been great this whole postseason, if you ask me, especially in the finals. He's been a great basketball player until that second half last game. It'll be easy for him to bounce back. I think he has to get in the paint. I said earlier, they didn't score a paint point in the second half. The Knicks are bottom five worst teams protecting the rim. Everything has to be in the paint for him. They work inside and work out. Like Game 4, everything. They was throwing it from 30 feet away to Wemby in the paint, and he was just catching and finishing. They had to do more of that, and they had to continue to do that throughout the game, not just the first half. They had to finish the game in the second half. So I do think he'll bounce back. And he's on a home court, so he'll have the fans there ready to get him right.
0: Wemby leading all players this postseason in points, rebounds, and block shots. He'd be the fifth player to lead in all three categories at the end of a postseason since blocks became official in 1974. So much talk about him, and rightfully so. He's the star. But depth so crucial in these games. Knicks have had it for most of the series. Not as much as mentioned in Game 4. ESPN Radio's Freddie Coleman thinking that New York needs a little bit more from Deuce McBride and Landry Shamet.
7: I have two guys that I have my eyes on, and they're not starters. They're shooting off the bench involving Landry Shamet and Miles McBride. Miles McBride has 11 total points in the series off the bench. 11. Ooh. He's had donuts in Game 3 and Game 4. Landry Shamet was terrific in the first two games. 13 points in each of those two. 3 points in Game 3, Krispy Kreme in Game 4. If those two guys aren't making shots, especially from the three-point, then that puts extra stress on Jalen Brunson, Karl-Anthony Towns, OG Anunoby, and definitely Mikal Bridges.
0: Yeah, Shamet has gone cold over the last two games. 1 of 11 from the floor, 1 of 9 from 3. Prior to Game 3, was shooting 68% on threes across the conference finals and Games 1 and 2 of the NBA Finals. So much youth for San Antonio. That extends to the sideline, and ESPN's Monica McNutt thinks that Mitch Johnson has some cleaning up to do with his team after Game 4.
8: Because this team is so young and you were so close, you put together a tape of the positives and you continue to hammer home that we're right there. There are just a few small adjustments that we need to make. I also think, to me, Mitch Johnson probably is apologizing. He should be. I mean, they had two timeouts. Yeah. People are now questioning whether or not Stephon Castle stepped out of bounds. Like, they had challenges available. Like, all of these things are coming into question, and I just wonder how well he prepared his guys to be successful in the moment. We all felt the momentum shifting in the building. I'm sure that the Spurs felt it as well. I think there is room to evaluate the coaching in terms of what happened for the Spurs, but you have another opportunity, and this thing is not done yet. It's 1-4, and historically, while it is not done often, we know that teams have come back from 3-1, and so I'm sure he's telling his group, why not us?
0: Yeah, San Antonio looking to make a little history in this series. Of course, it would start with a win in Game 5 Saturday night. ESPN's Corey Alexander says an extra day benefits the Spurs.
9: You consider the fact that you have to come back and try to put that away emotionally. And they had yesterday to try to get that out of their system. They addressed it in the locker room after the game. They were honest about what happened. And now today they can move forward with the game plan to be able to be back on point tomorrow. And again, their inexperience, in my opinion, allows them to be able to move on and not linger on it. When you've got veteran guys whose legacies are now tied to what happened, they hold on to things more so than a younger player who feels like we're going to be here for the next 10 years.
0: Yeah, Game 5 tonight, 8:30 Eastern on ABC and right here on ESPN Radio. Coverage beginning at 7:30 Eastern. Jim Basquiat in the studio before Doris Burke, PJ Carlissimo, and Mark Kestisher have the call from Frostbank Center. Knicks can clinch their first title in 52 years. Back to baseball, where the Mets got a couple of big swings tonight.
10: 0-1 pitch. Fastball drilled in the air to right field. It's deep. Going towards the corner, Yastrzemski. He's at the wall. He jumps. It's gone! A grand slam for Bo Bichette. Bo Bichette has hit his second home run of this game. And this one comes with the bases loaded.
0: 880 ESPN New York. Bichette hit a grand slam and a solo homer, matching a career high with six driven in off Braves starter Spencer Strider, who left with right arm soreness after facing one batter in the fourth inning. Velocity dipped to the 87-88 mile per hour range. Juan Soto hitting a solo shot as well. The D-backs taking on the Reds, getting Jordan Lawler back in the lineup and immediate dividends.
11: It's the 1-2. Swung on. That's a little broken bat flare to right. That's going to fall for a base hit. More runs for the Diamondbacks. Here's Vargas. Perdomo right behind him. It's a three-run ninth, and the D-backs take a 5-2 lead.
0: Arizona Sports 98.7 FM. Lawler returning after missing 61 games with a fractured right wrist. Crashed into center field to rob Matt McClain of an extra base hit up against the wall in the fourth inning. D-backs back over 500 at 35-34 with the 5-2 win. The Red Sox all over the Rangers 10-1. Willier Abreu hitting a home run. Seidan Rafaela homered and drove in three as well. Coming up, volume up for Top Sound and more from Friday on the Diamond. 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
0: Number 5.
1: All right, start in Cleveland, the Guardians and the Tigers. Brian Rocchio flashing some leather early on WTAM.
3: Tanner Bibee's pitch swung on, a little floater into left center, and it's going to be caught on a diving catch by Rocchio with his back to home plate. Oh, what a play by the Guardians shortstop. Brian Rocchio has played an all-star caliber short all year.
0: Number 4.
1: In Queens, bases loaded, and Bo Bichette with another big swing on 880 ESPN New York.
4: 0-1 pitch. Fastball drilled in the air to right field. It's deep. Going towards the corner, Yastrzemski. He's at the wall. He jumps. It's gone! A grand slam for Bo Bichette. Bo Bichette has hit his second home run of this game, and this one comes with the bases loaded.
0: Number 3.
1: Speaking of slams, Astros having a huge first in Kansas City. Yordan Alvarez with the grand exclamation point on KBME 790 AM.
3: And that's hit high in the air to center indeed. It sends back Meisner onto the warning track. He leaps and that ball is gone! A grand slam for Yordan Alvarez. His second home run of the inning and his league-leading 24th of the season.
0: Number 2.
1: In Minnesota, Twins and Cards tied in the eighth. Brooks Lee coming up clutch on the Treasure Island Baseball Network.
5: Back and forth we have gone, and the pitch swung on and hit high in the air. Brooks Lee to deep right field. Watch it go! Under the dock, and the Twins have the lead. Number 11 for Brooks Lee, and the Twins soar to a 9-8 advantage.
0: Number 1.
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6: The 1-2 pitch. Swing and a miss. He struck him out. A fastball at 103. His arms in the air. A complete game shutout from Jacob Mizorowski on the one-year anniversary of his MLB debut. A masterpiece from the Miz.
1: Yeah, sure was. His eighth straight game with eight or more strikeouts and one or fewer runs allowed. Longest streak in Major League Baseball since at least 1893. That's when they measured pitch speed with trains. Really good finish in the WNBA. Sonia Citron beating the buzzer.
7: The jump. Citron, turn around.
1: Call from Ion Mystics, 86, tempo 85, 17 for Citron on the night. Last bucket, the game winner. College World Series underway with a pair of games in Omaha on Friday. North Carolina taking down Ole Miss 6-2. West Virginia beating Troy 7-5. UNC in Omaha for the 13th time have never won the title. West Virginia at the Men's College World Series for the first time. Mountaineers looking to become the first team to start 2-0 in their Men's College World Series debut since Georgia Tech in 1994. Two more games Saturday. Oklahoma, Alabama, 3 Eastern on ESPN. Then Texas, Georgia at 8 Eastern on ESPN. That's a wrap on SportsCenter All Night. Up next, Marty and McGee here on ESPN. 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
2: Paraguay in the World Cup on Friday in Los Angeles. Fowler and Balogun with two of the three U.S. first-half goals in that match. And here's ESPN soccer analyst Hercules Gomez.
3: The most complete performance under Mauricio Pochettino came at the World Cup. The first time we ever see the start in 11, and it was a complete dominance. The first half was as good as I've seen any national team play in any tournament, let alone the World Cup. I said it only rivaled the Portugal first half 2002 because that Portuguese team was a contender.
2: That's Hercules Gomez on ESPN FC. A wonderful win for the U.S., but moving on to next week's match with Australia, a little bit of concern with the health of U.S. star Christian Pulisic, who was subbed out at halftime. After the match, Christian says, no big whoop.
4: I just got a bit of a kick in the first half, so I'm really hoping that it's nothing. I'm taking a little bit of precaution today, but I'm hoping I'll be fine in the next few weeks.
5: What are you hoping is nothing? Where did you take the kick?
4: Just the back of my leg, sort of my calf area.
2: That's U.S. star Christian Pulisic. U.S. next match against Australia, again, Friday in Seattle. Major League Baseball Friday night, Yordan Alvarez hits homers number 23 and 24 of the season in the first inning. Kansas City, he drove in six. The Astros beat the Royals 10-8.
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1: I bleed in California.
0: Insurance. 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That's 888-729-3776.
1: Oh, I'm a rambling man.
0: Tommy Smith from the Grumpy Pundits is going to join us to talk about the World Cup. Yeah. Joe Castiglione, former Oklahoma athletic director, and in my opinion should be the czar of college sports, will join us to talk about the chaos that is going on. What's going on, son?
1: Oh, buddy. I'm trying to fix my dials here. Mikey C might have to give me some direction. I feel like I'm really, really, really, really loud right now, and I can't figure out how to turn it down, so I'll just be really, really loud for a minute.
0: Yeah. Yeah, not loud to us. I mean, okay, not louder than normal.
2: Yeah, Dexie McGee is low. It's backwards.
0: I'm low?
1: I am very loud.
0: Here, live on the air, y'all. This is Inside Baseball. All right, hang on. Mikey, how's that?
2: Now you're loud.
0: Now I'm loud.
1: We'll figure it out as we go. Okay. Good morning, everybody. Welcome to Marty McGee on ESPN Radio. It is wonderful to be with you this morning. The world of sports is upside down. We have the New York Knicks on the brink of winning their first world championship in my lifetime. And
0: that's crazy.
1: I know. It's crazy to think about, right? I mean, 1973, right? I think. Mikey, is that right? I think that's right. And watching those games is crazy. What happened the other night with the Aaron Fox, with OG Anunoby, and he's now, they're going to build statues of him on Fifth Avenue if they close this thing out. And so it's been really fun to watch those finals. The U.S. rolls Paraguay last night in World Cup in the SoFi Center. And college football is on fire.
0: Yeah. Well, you know, you'll have that. It's just I told y'all who's coming on the show. Joe Castiglione is going to join us. I mean, legend and longtime athletic director at Oklahoma, was there since the 80s and just retired. You and I were talking about this on the phone the other day, just chatting, and everybody talks about Nick Saban, and everybody talks about all his names as the czar of college sports. I think Joe C. is the guy. But he's going to join us to talk about everything that's going on, particularly what's going on down there in Lubbock. And
1: holy smokes.
0: I want to just – I want to give a virtual hug to anyone who watched all 20 minutes of the video.
1: I watched it five times.
0: Why?
1: Because I wanted to make sure that I properly consumed what I was watching. I wanted to listen to it. Yeah. I didn't just want to hear – the drivel. I wanted to listen to what was being said and try to unpack what was being said. And my word, you look at it and let's back up just a second. Let's start with Brendan Sorsby. Okay. This young man is a great quarterback, He can rip it. He throws it in tight windows. He's tough as hell, smart. He's everything that you want, and there's a reason. Those are the reasons why he was, if not the, certainly one of the most coveted players in the transfer portal. He goes to Texas Tech, down to Lubbock. Cody Campbell et al. Paying him millions of dollars. I've heard anywhere from 4 to 6. So let's call it 5. To play quarterback for the Texas Tech Red Raiders. Well, he's has a gambling addiction, self-admitted, and ultimately goes to rehabilitation, and then he comes back. The NCAA rules him ineligible because the last frontier that you cannot do is bet on sports when you are an athlete, and certainly your own sport, and certainly your own team, which Sorsby did when he was a member of the Indiana Hoosiers. So all of that ultimately results in the NCAA ruling him ineligible to play. Well, the era that we are currently working in collegiate athletics, what has happened now multiple times is when the NCAA denies an athlete eligibility, whether that's an extra year of college, athletic performance, competition, whether that's some sort of transgression. And in this particular case, it's Sorsby's eligibility after the NCAA ruled him ineligible for wagering. It goes to state court. And in this case, it went to state court, and he was ultimately, I think Ken Curry was the judge, who grants the injunction. So now all of a sudden, Sorsby is eligible to play in the third week of the 2026 football season. That's a Friday night game, September 18th against Houston. Whether or not he will, we don't know. So all of that to say, all hell has broken loose now. And Texas Tech, Joey McGuire, the head coach, Kirby Hocutt, the athletics director, the president, and I think it was, I don't know the exact title, McGee, but it was like athletics director of student-athlete performance and well-being, something like that. They all sit down at this table, and they offer this 20-plus minute address trying to give the viewership and the fan bases, et cetera, some understanding of their reasoning, why they're welcoming Sorsby back into the program. And that's what we're talking about. That's the video about which we're speaking. And I did watch it because I wanted to know what was being said. I didn't want to pretend like I knew. And there was just a whole lot said there that made me scratch my head. But I think where I've landed on all of this is this. There are no more enforceable rules by the NCAA. There are no more rules that are enforceable because of where we are with the trend, which is successful almost invariably, of just going to state court and a judge. And there's been a lot of local judge talk. This dude was hundreds of miles away from Lubbock, as was stated in the Texas Tech video. But, I don't know anything that's enforceable anymore if betting on your own team is not enforceable.
0: It's the only rule that's never been gray. Never. And I have been going into collegiate locker rooms since I was 6 years old. And you're talking about the 1973 NBA Finals. It wasn't that long after that. I was in the locker room of Gardner-Webb football. And every locker room you've ever gone in, I don't care what the sport is, I don't care who the athletes are, I don't care what level it is, it doesn't matter. The one thing that's on the locker room wall, and this is true in every sport, is you can't gamble. And you sure as hell can't gamble on the team that you play for. And my issue with all this is, first of all them sitting in the room talking, and we're going to play some clips of it for folks that haven't heard it or seen it. All I could think the whole time was, I thought back on other situations that I've written stories about over the years and interviewed crisis managers. And they said, man, I could have fixed that in 5 minutes. These boys needed a crisis manager. They needed somebody to come in there with a marker board and go, these are the three things you need to say, and you need to say it in 5 minutes, you need to be done. Because the longer you go on, the more it feels like you're trying to justify something. Whether it's true or true, not true, fair or unfair, it feels like you're trying to justify something that you know you shouldn't be justifying. But the reality is, I like Brendan Sorsby. I'm not going to act like I'm great friends with him, but I spent the day with him at Cincinnati last year when the Bearcats were undefeated and had a chance to crash the playoff. And I went up there and did a college game day piece with him. We did this walk-in tour of the facilities. Great. I like him a lot. He does not need to play college football anymore. He needs to go play in the NFL. He needs to go do whatever's next. I don't know that the best thing to do for a kid who placed 9,000 bets is to put him back into the arena where the pressure is in collegiate athletics. But there's always only been one rule that everyone agreed that you couldn't mess with, and this was the rule, and now you're exactly right. Now it's unenforceable. And the only positive spin I can put on this is that nothing unites divided people more than a common enemy. And with the exception of the people in Lubbock and that judge in his quarters, everybody else in the nation is really irritated about this. And so I'm not naive enough to say it's going to be the tipping point that suddenly we fix everything. But everyone seems to agree except for the people there. But the reality is this, man. We are moving into this world, thankfully, where we're going to have this 5-year rule. And it isn't going to matter what happened. You got 5 years to play whatever sport you're playing. And then you have to move on. And I've never had a problem with the COVID kids getting extra years. I don't have a problem with transfers. But you got 5 years to do whatever it is you're going to do, because it's the only athletic area where people keep filing for appeals and they get to play for longer for whatever reason, whether it's gambling addictions or whether it's, you know, JUCO transfers or whether it's injuries. But I always go back to what Friday Night Lights. What was your boy's name, the quarterback? Street?
1: Jason Street, baby.
0: Jason Street.
1: Texas forever.
0: And guess what? When Jason Street got hurt, they were like, man, that sucks. But your high school career is over. And it's like that in college. It has to be. And so, but Brendan Sorensen just needs to move on, because what created now is it created a problem for everyone else. Because now every team that plays against him, everyone in college football has been put in an awkward position because of this. And
1: every kid
0: and
1: at Texas
0: too,
1: Tech has
0: and here's
1: too.
0: The thing too. He's good, but he ain't that good. Like he's good. He's really good.
1: Oh,
0: but
1: he's really good, dude.
0: But he's not.
1: He's a
0: elite.
1: Difference maker. Like, you can't sit here and tell me he's not a difference maker for that football team. That football team has a lot of talent.
0: But trying to act like he's Peyton Manning is not the truth. He's good, but I saw him play, and when he has protection, he was really good at Cincinnati when he wasn't being sacked. As soon as they put him on the run, he was okay. I'm just saying. At the end of the day, if he was a 2-star, Texas Tech would not give a damn about fixing his gambling addiction.
1: Bruce Feldman from The Athletic is one of the best college football reporters of all time. He did a piece yesterday or the day before, and this is a direct quote from a Power 4 quarterback coach. Unnamed source, but a Power 4 quarterback coach. He's a big kid that can do it all. He can run. He can throw. He's accurate. He makes all the off-platform throws. He's a freaking competitor. He's not soft. He does not turn the football over, and he does not miss open guys. He had 36 total touchdowns and only 6 turnovers. He's about as good as you can be at all the stuff you can't coach. The off-platform throws, the tight window throws. He's a freaking baller, dude, and he would be a difference maker for that football team. And I do agree with you that if he wasn't really good, we probably aren't having this conversation. But the conversation now, because of this Texas Tech video, to me, Pandora's box is blown straight wide open. Because I thought the president said something that I was a little taken aback that he said. And that is, the rules have changed because we have student-athletes and students in general and young people walking around with phones in their pocket that allow them the opportunity to bet right now. So we need to make sure that we take into context that as it pertains to Sorsby. Well, what does the president say when a Johnny sophomore uses AI to write his paper? Are they going to put their arms around him or kick him out of school?
0: They're going to kick him out of school.
1: Correct.
0: That's the issue, and I get really sick of people talking to me about this and trying to frame Sorsby up as he's just a college student, man. He's just all these guys at fraternity house, they're making bets all the time. He's not just a regular college student. There is a
1: $5 million
0: rules.
1: And
0: when I was in college at Tennessee, I went to school with Allen Houston, and I went to school with Alvin Harper and Carl Pickens and Heath Shuler, and they weren't making the money that Sorsby is, but they certainly weren't regular college students, and the rules about what they did and how they operated were different than everyone else. It's just how it's always been. You and I talk about it all the time. This is the cost of business. If you're going to be the face of a Power 4 college football program, or even if you're just going to be a volleyball player no one's ever heard of, the price of that business is you live by a different set of rules than a regular student. That's just how it is. See, everybody coming to me, oh, he just like it. No, he's not. He made $900,000 a year at Cincinnati. He's going to make $5 million a year at Texas Tech. He's not a regular student. And everybody trying to frame it up, but you're exactly right. The reality is is that no one, none, not one, and I like Kirby Hokut, I love. Those four guys wouldn't give a damn about this guy if he was just a sophomore at the Sigma Newhouse. But the reality is they think he can win football games, and so they took it to court, and now he's going to keep playing. All right, call us, 888-SAY-ESPN. It's 888-729-3776. We're already on a heater. It's Marty McGee on ESPN Radio, the ESPN app, and the SEC Network.
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0: It's Marty McGee on ESPN Radio, Sirius XM, presented by Progressive Insurance. You can give us a call, 888-SAY-ESPN, and the lines are already loaded because we got a little worked up at the Brendan Sorge thing. All right, so we were talking about this video that Texas Tech put out there, and it was four very important gentlemen talking about everything. And you know what? Let's hear from Kirby Hocutt. That's a name that you know. Was chairman of the CFP College Selection Committee and was on TV with Reese every week during all that. And this is what he had to say about the Brendan Sorsby situation.
1: Yeah, I would say there's no reason whatsoever to question the integrity of our athletics department or the competitive product that we put on the fields or on the courts each and every time that we go out. Integrity of the game is sacred. And that's why we've gone to such great lengths to ensure the monitoring and the compliance measures are in place for Brendan's return that Grant talked about. And as Grant described, Brendan is complying with everything. In fact, the morning the injunction was awarded, Brendan immediately came to the football stadium to meet with our IT department, our compliance department, to put the monitoring technology on his devices that allows us to monitor the sites that he visits and block certain sites from him going to. And he does not have the ability to uninstall those programs that are on his phone.
0: All right, well, let's hear the other side. Charlie Baker, president of the NCAA, he was on Amber and Ian, and this was his reaction to the ruling where the NCAA's, when they said that he's not eligible, a judge disagreed.
2: I think I view it in some respects as kind of a new low with respect to our ability to enforce rules that are deemed by most people as pretty reasonable, and this one in particular is sort of an unbreakable one that's been around sports generally in college and professional sports in particular for probably, you know, close to 60 or 70 years. And I think it illustrates maybe more than anything that's happened before that the folks in D.C. who've been talking about trying to create some sort of framework around rulemaking that involves the NCAA and college sports are heading down the right track.
0: Well, and Marty, that's, to me, the context of it in the this dropping right on the heels of all these meetings in Washington, D.C. that we had Greg Sankey on to talk about last Saturday, that's, it makes it feel even ickier than it would have normally.
3: I mean, look, man, in the last 2 days, we've had attorneys general sending statements. You have the Oklahoma Attorney General sending letters urging the Big 12 to sanction Texas Tech. And it is wild, man. It is wild. And I always go back to our conversation with Saban, summer 2018. If there's not guardrails for all this stuff, buckle up tight.
0: Yep.
3: And all of this change and all of this just seismic shifting from what was to what is it is a landslide that is ripping, it is uprooting everything on its way down the mountain towards a disaster. And I don't want to come off as that I don't think that players shouldn't have rights, but players should have rights with rules. And when we're in a moment where there kind of aren't any rules, and all the way up to the NCAA, you just heard Charlie say it right there. It's that if we can't enforce that, I don't know that there's anything we can enforce.
0: No, it was one rule everyone agreed on, and even that one doesn't matter.
3: All right, we only have a couple seconds, so I'll hold my breath until we get back.
0: Yeah. Well, y'all call us 888 say ESPN. A lot of people
3: are
0: hot.
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Mark Robbins. The U.S. off to a terrific start in the World Cup. A 4-1 win Friday night over Paraguay was impressive in front of an electric crowd in Los Angeles. Fowler and Balogun with two goals to lead the U.S.

0: statement, you know, and that's what we wanted to do. You know, so I'm very, very delighted with the overall performance, but especially the first half.
1: Well, the U.S. now heading to Seattle for a Friday night group match against Australia. And the other game on Friday, Canada and Bosnia-Herzegovina playing to a 1-1 draw. Major League Baseball Friday night, Mets getting a couple of home runs, won a grand slam from Bo Bichette, beat the Braves 7-5. Blue Jays over the Yankees 8-5. 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
2: Hey, it's Evan Cohen. 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
3: There you go. Stone's got a new song. 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
4: 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It's 888-729-3776. Tommy Smith, Grumpy Pundits on SiriusXM, going to join us to talk about the World Cup after the United States had a big old opening night in front of I saw Tom Cruise was there taking selfies with people, and Joe Castiglione is going to join us in about an hour and a half to talk about a lot of things in collegiate athletics, but particularly what we're talking about right now. I did the first half hour, yeah. I already got a text from a buddy of mine going, man, what'd they put in y'all's coffee this morning? I'm like, well, they put ineligibility being thrown out by a judge in our coffee, I think.
5: we did kind of come out.
3: Yeah.
5: I'm a hater.
3: Yeah. But you and I both do all these radio interviews at ESPN affiliates all week and other outlets, and it's just, and this is what everybody wants to talk about. And it's and that frustrates me too, because what have I said the last couple of weeks, man, is that I feel like people are kind of at this tipping point of they're tired of talking about everything except for actual games. And once all the Washington stuff was done and we had Greg Sankey on last Saturday, I thought, well, maybe that's going to wind that down. Now we're hitting the summer. College World Series, Men's College World Series has started. Media Day is around the corner. And literally the next day, the Brendan Swordsby thing happened. And now that's all anyone's talked about. And it's just, it gets a little exhausting.
5: I mean, again, it's gambling was the last frontier of unquestionable governance. And now that doesn't exist. It is now, I don't know what is governable. I don't know what is enforceable if you're Charlie Baker in the NCAA as it pertains to to eligibility specifically, and eligibility has innumerable contexts, and so it all really comes down at this point to what mood or what perspective a specific judge has within the state of record. And again, it's like when it comes down to this, it is so arbitrary I don't know anything that's enforceable. I just don't.
3: Yep. Well, we got a lot of callers on hold. I want to get to a handful of them here. Mike in Wilmington is on the line. Mike, welcome into Marty McGee.
6: Hello, guys. How are y'all doing this morning?
3: Good, brother.
5: Good, sir.
6: Well, so first thing, whoever's played the bumper music, their mama or daddy raised them right.
3: Amen, like you say. There you go. Yes, sir.
6: So, but what I wanted to comment on, so when all this came out, as a person in recovery from drug addiction, coming up on 17 years right now, I've got a huge problem with this, and I'm going to bring it from a perspective as they can monitor all his devices that they want. Once he goes, stop him from going to Walmart, getting

0: a burner phone.
1: Right.
0: You can't, I mean, I'm sorry. I know I'm tired of the special treatment these guys get. And I'm tired of the money. They have basically, they're losing me as a college sports fan. And I hate to say it, but yeah. So anyway.
1: There's always a way in there, Mike. I mean, and for those of us that have had families that have been touched by addiction, you know, you can try to seal off every entrance that you can, but there's always a way in there, bud. I mean, there is.
2: Mike bounced.
1: Right, Mike bounced, but that was Mike's point, is that and it's kind of what I was trying to say, which is, you know, I spent a few hours with Brendan 6 months ago, but I want him to be in the best position to move forward, and not with football, with his life, and maybe football is a part of that life, but the reality is that what Mike's trying to say is you can find a way, man, and you know, I mean, anybody, and I bet most people listening right now, addiction has touched their lives directly or indirectly through family, through friend, through whatever. And, you know, I think anybody that's been in that situation could tell you firsthand, if the addiction is truly as bad as you say that it is, and it's truly as bad as we think that it is, then, yeah, you go, if you want to find a way, you can find a way. And I don't think that the best place for someone who has admitted an addiction to alcohol is to go work at the liquor store. And thus, I don't know that if we're really concerned about kids' well-being, that putting him in that situation is best, but I'm also not an expert on the subject. I'm just telling you what my personal experience has been.
2: I do appreciate, and I mean this, if somebody is going through a difficult moment, a setback, an addiction in this case, and they do genuinely need rehabilitative assistance and guidance and a family to help build them and help them stay that course and help them ward off whatever their demon or demons might be, I appreciate that Texas Tech University wants to help Brendan Sorsby with all of the resources, whether that's financial, emotional, whatever support he needs, and they are helping, that they want to help him do that. But that doesn't mean that he needs to play football. If they want to help him on a human condition level with their myriad resources, that is admirable. But I am, and as we watch that video that they put out with the four gentlemen from the sports and university administration, there was a lot of attempt for justification. And they were really leaning into, we believe, we know what's best for Brendan Sorsby is to be here, to be around us, to let us help him remain accountable. That's awesome. But they have stated, we don't know, like Coach McGuire has stated, I don't know if he's going to play or not. I bet he plays. What do you think?
1: Yeah, I think he's probably going to play. I mean, I'm just going to go out on a limb and say it. I just, you know me. So my frustration with this, and you and I were just saying this during the break, my frustration with these things is, every time I've ever dealt with Kirby Hocutt, I've got nothing but great things to say. Same with the little bit. I think we had McGuire on the show one time. But I also don't want you to tell me all of these other things when we all know what's actually going on. And I'm not saying that the sole reason that they're willing to help him is because, or willing to give him a chance, is because he's has the potential to be a great quarterback. But you could also say that. My biggest frustration, and we deal with this a lot with head coaches, some really high profile Hall of Fame head coaches, is don't lecture me on morality when I know who you are, you know? Because I'm not going to lecture you on morality if I know who I am. I just everybody, if everyone in the room knows what's actually going on here, at least a slice of this pie, a significant slice of this pie is he has the potential to be an amazing All-American, you know, program-changing quarterback. Just we all know that. So presenting it out there as we would do this for anybody. No, you wouldn't. No, you wouldn't. And I hear people, too, that say every school would do this, probably, but they're not the ones doing it. Texas Tech is. And so Texas Tech is the one that, you know, on some level it's admirable because they don't really seem to give a damn that everybody's mad at them. But it's it's just so gross, man, the whole thing. But I want him to be okay. That ultimately, in the end, I won't give a damn if he ever plays another down of football again. I want him to be okay. And if that's ultimately the actual goal, great. But
2: I would love to. It's all very muddy at this point in terms of if we back all the way up to 2022 or whatever year it was when he was at Indiana. How was this introduced into his life? Yeah. What dopamine hit or what? How did it evolve into a situation where you are compulsively making a lot of wagers, regardless of monetary value, right? Because, you know, we're in a world now where there's a lot of opportunity for those dopamine hits, man. Yep. And yep. You can get lost in it. And I would love to know all of that. We don't know all of that. And I can't imagine what it must have been like for Coach McGuire and Hocutt and all those guys when this came to light. Because they have invested a lot of money in him. And with that money comes a lot of responsibility. And so there's just a lot. There's a lot of depth to this. There's a lot of layering to the story. But I think at this point, and you noted earlier that crisis management guidance was something that maybe was pertinent here. When I wrote Sideline CEO, that was one of the things that fascinated me most about leadership. There's an entire chapter about crisis management, these things for which you can't prepare. And you think you can. I'm sure there's documents all over every athletic department. If this happens, if we have a student athlete who has this issue, this is how we respond. But then it happens, and it's so much more involved than what paper may say. But I think at this point, let's put our heads down and stop discussing it.
1: Yeah. What'd Mike Tyson say? Everyone has a plan till they get punched in the face. And yeah, you might think you have a crisis management plan, but the reality is clearly Texas Tech made their decision and did what they did, but they were not ready for the reaction. I think that right there is inarguable. It's Marty McGee on ESPN Radio, the ESPN app, and the SEC Network.
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1: Welcome
0: and Joe Castiglione is going
1: to
0: join us in about an hour. Talk about collegiate athletics on fire. I would retire, too, if I was him. And, oh, by the way, his Oklahoma Sooners play today in the Men's College World Series. Which
1: let's talk about that for just a second. Let's talk about that for just 1 second.
0: Yeah.
1: Man, those games yesterday. The West Virginia-Troy game was awesome.
0: Yep.
1: I watched every pitch, and then Carolina-Ole Miss. Man, the heels, buddy. Heels are, they're for real.
0: Yep. We did a round table on ESPN.com. It's me and Chris Burke and Mike Rooney and DeLucci and those guys and Kyler McDaniel. And they asked us for our picks. And I believe the two best teams are Texas and North Carolina. And I think that I picked Texas to beat North Carolina in three games in the championship series. But North Carolina has so much pitching depth, man, which should not surprise anyone if you know college baseball, because Scotty Forbes is the head coach. And he was the pitching coach there forever. All those great Mike Fox coach teams that – should have they lost heartbreaking national championship games back to back years to Oregon State. And then meanwhile, Texas just plays, they play the style of baseball that you have to play a little bit. I worry about a Georgia that lives off the long ball.
1: Yeah, they go a little cold.
0: It's just not what that ballpark is. It's just not. But I can't wait to get out there. I go out on Wednesday morning. I'll be there for basically the final four. But it always get jealous when all my friends from SEC Network and from ESPN are like texting me pictures at the bar.
1: I've still never been.
0: I know. Well, you're always at the Jersey Shore. It's long, and you're always doing something. Like every year, I feel like when I'm out there, I call you, and you're like, you're playing in a golf tournament, or you got a speaking engagement, or you're finishing a book, or but you're at the Jersey Shore. You have another job this summer you got to get to at some point.
1: Oh, my word. Race cars. We'll talk about that when we get to it. All right.
0: Yeah.
1: We'll worry about that when we get to it.
0: You wouldn't believe, you probably would believe, all the texts I got. For folks that don't know, Marty's going to be hosting NASCAR coverage on TNT and when we get into the second half of the summer for a little bit before we start
1: football. 2 weeks from tomorrow
0: starts.
1: I said to Laney yesterday, it feels like it's like super far off in my
0: it is not.
1: When you have an assignment that is on your calendar and it sort of lives in this foggy place.
0: Yeah.
1: Because it feels far off. I looked at her yesterday, I'm like, damn, it's 2 weeks from now.
0: Oh yeah.
1: It needs to get clear, not be foggy.
0: Yeah, dude, literally the desk I'm sitting at right now is stacked up with books because I have a book manuscript due sooner than I'm willing to admit.
1: Oh, I can't wait for people to know. You can't talk about it yet, probably, right?
0: Well, yeah, I will very soon. But I'll just say I'm sitting here looking. I got books stacked up on my desk right now about Newt Rockne and Walter Camp and Theodore Roosevelt. That's all I'm going to tell you.
1: But we'll be talking about it a lot when we get to that point because I'm so excited for the project. It's going to be
0: But I'm telling you, but to
1: fantastic.
0: Your point, though, dude, I appreciate it. But I'm telling you, dude, those far-off deadlines seem far off, and all of a sudden they aren't. And so, yeah, but for folks that don't know, Marty's going to be doing TNT pre-race show and post-race show, and that's awesome getting back to the race.
1: We're talking about race cars, baby.
0: Talking about race cars, man. And we have race car drivers on this show all the time. So people every night is someone, man, you won't ever talk about racing no more. I'm like, you ain't paying any attention because
1: that is not a factual statement. We talk about racing all the time. By the way, on that note, holy smokes, last weekend at Michigan Speedway.
0: Yeah.
1: All right. Late in the race, Chase Elliott, Christopher Bell both have really fast race cars. Denny Hamlin won again. Congratulations to DH and his group. They are just on rails. They go down in a corner at 200 mile an hour, and Chase Elliott in the number 9 car is underneath Christopher Bell in the 20 car. And they are, for those of you who aren't racing people, when there are restarts, these guys are trying like hell. They are going as hard as that race car will go because it's so hard to pass once tires equalize. And so they are going. And Chase was underneath of Christopher and got a little bit loose, went to correct it. Car snapped, and I'm telling you, dude, I was watching it live, and I audibly yelled yeah. Oh, like a bunch of bad words.
0: Yeah, me too.
1: Because, I mean, it was the hardest hit I've seen in a long, long, long time.
0: Yep. And a hit that the first two-thirds of our careers.
1: Oh, yeah, it would have been
0: bad. Would have been rolling out there.
1: Yep. It broke the wall. I mean.
0: I remember I was there when Ernie Irvin got hurt so bad in a practice crash. And this was before Safer Barriers. It was just bare concrete walls. And it just was – there's a feeling that comes over the racetrack that thankfully we just don't get that much anymore. But the and Christopher Bell said, and by the way, the 24 Hours of Le Mans starts like in a couple hours, which is awesome. For folks that don't know this, if you ever watch that movie Ford versus Ferrari, that's what that is. And it's all they have what they call hypercars, which is one of the coolest – it's one of the coolest racing terms ever. But it's Marty's gonna be on the road talking about race cars, and that's awesome. But yeah, dude, I did Jeb Burton's pod. Jeb Burton does a podcast with his dad Ward called Crossroads.
1: Talk about catching snakes.
0: We talked about Ward wouldn't ever be on the show because he's had to deal with some family stuff. It was me and Jeb. What's interesting though, man, Jeb was talking about this and talking about that, and he said, I said, where are you? So I'm at my dad's house in South Boston. I said, that's cool. I said, dude, last time I was there, I was working on a story. I said, and you were there, and I think you were 5 years old. And I was texting with him last Saturday, a week ago today, going, hey, man, what time you want to tape this podcast on Wednesday? And he goes, let me call you back later. I'm getting married. And he sent me a selfie of him with a tuxedo and a cowboy hat on. And I'm like,
1: wait, what? Hold on, I'm getting married.
0: Yeah, hold on. He literally, hold on, man, I'm getting married. He literally took a selfie and then walked out and got married. I was like, why are you texting me right now? There you go. I wish I was cool enough to get married in a cowboy hat. I'm not.

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1: Well, we're checking in with Toby Cavalli-Vogg of Leisure Outdoor Adventures. We are getting ready for the Knights of Columbus Walleye Classic, as is he. As we speak to him, he is out pre-fishing in his boat. Toby, how's everything looking out on Lake Bemidji today?
7: Well, it's a little sporty out here, and that seems to be the forecast for the week, is it's going to continue to be sporty. So it's a little breezy, but thank goodness I'm not on Leech Lake today. I'm on Bemidji, which is much, much smaller and doable. This beautiful Lund boat is 21 feet, and it can handle all that Bemidji will give it, I think. So I'm pretty comfortable out here, just kind of snooping around, not beating up on much, but maybe setting a couple hooks. But it's just good to be back. Haven't been on Bemidji since the Knights of Columbus Walleye Tournament ended last year at 3 o'clock. So
1: Oh, wow. It's
7: fun to be back out here, yep.
1: All right. Yeah, it's a great lake. I love fishing Lake Bemidji. I love just being on Lake Bemidji. What do you see? I mean, I know you're pre-fishing. You're not going to tell us where, what, or anything like that. But are you seeing fish? And if you are, what sizes are you seeing out there?
7: It's looks like there's a lot of there's a couple of your classes that I can tell. There's definitely some 17, 18 inch fish that are unders, and I was over on Lake Irvin next door here this morning right away and ran into some 14, 15 inchers. So there's some nice year classes coming up. I have not got one of those perfect 20 inchers yet, but I haven't fished a whole lot. It seems to be that there's some, you know, low to mid 20 inch fish swimming around in the weeds that I've run across so far. I haven't really thrown at them. So currently my goal is to make one lap around the lake today, and I'm about halfway. So I'm not fishing as much as I am just scoping, as they say.
1: Sure. Yeah. That's the thing, you know. I mean, even from a guide's perspective, you just need to get out on the water and see what's going on to make your clients happy, or if in this case, getting ready for a tournament, to map out a game plan to have a shot at winning this thing.
7: Absolutely. That is the deal. It's understanding the lake and what the water temps and what the lake's doing, and with the wind direction, where the fish, you know, there's fish all the way around most lakes, and Bemidji's no exception. You get to the weed edges and there's going to be fish around them, whether they're perch or jumbo perch or pike or muskies or walleyes. Of course, we're looking for walleyes, but yeah, it's just a matter of getting a feel for it. And then, you know, it's all kind of the same nowadays. It's either jig and a minnow or a nightcrawler or a leech, or it's a Lindy rig or it's a bobber. And, you know, you just try, you have those rods set up, and when you get on them, you throw out the arsenal and let the fish dictate which ones they want on a given day.
1: Talking to somebody who's in the tournament earlier this week, discussing they couldn't find any unders. That was the thing. They were finding huge overs, but they weren't finding any of that 19 and three quarter or smaller fish either. Seems like the fish are big, and there's plenty of them in Lake Bemidji.
7: Well, that's great to hear. I hope that's true, because I haven't ran across those yet. So maybe I just landed on the muzzleloader of the unders, and I should keep it to myself. I don't know. They're not 19 inchers, but they're certainly underfish that I'm seeing, and I'm seeing with my scope, too, around the weeds. But, yeah, you get in the groups of ones and twos, and those ones appear to be a little bit bigger. I haven't tried to sample any of those. Really no need to yet. I got to save those for Saturday, right?
1: Absolutely, 100%. Well, you've fished this tournament for many, many years, Toby. You've won this tournament. I think you won it in the actual weigh-in days.
7: Yep.
1: When we went to the app first few years, it was just the five largest fish. Now we've gone back to more of an actual weigh-in type format, even though we're still using the app, but with the three unders and two overs. Which format do you prefer?
7: Well, there's nothing beats a weigh-in. So from an excitement standpoint, I do like the traditional weigh-in better. I think it's fun for the spectators. It's fun for the fishermen to see each other's bags when they're weighing in, and kind of the anticipation of who's got what. And so that's fun. And that's kind of missing with the app. Yes, with the app leaderboard on, you can kind of see who's catching them and who may be in the lead before it shuts off. But it's something there's something to be said about a live weigh-in. That being said, that's great for the fishery that it switched. I did probably prefer the all over fish, five fish format a couple years back when we started that, just because I prefer, you know, I'm chasing eaters all day long as a fishing guide. So it's fun to kind of chase down the bigger ones and try to get five of those to bite. But we are really dealing with the same format as we did when it started, you know, years ago now, with two overs and three unders, and that's kind of the game. So it's not a matter of me out here right now trying to find just big ones. It's where can we find biting unders, and then how big of a big one can you get? That's really going to be the deal. So a lot of fun.
1: So beyond Lake Bemidji, how has the fishing been for you and your clients so far this year?
7: Well, I think Leech Lake is really, when we got the warmer temps here a couple weeks back, it really helped. You know, opener was pretty cold. It was pretty, probably the similar story from around the area. It was pretty cold, and yes, the fish did bite, but it wasn't as good as a typical opener maybe. And then we got that warmer weather, and things really seemed to turn on. And when you can find fish away from people on Leech Lake, you can catch them. There still seems to be a kind of a minnow bite, and also jigs on the bottom with leeches and nightcrawlers seems to be the deal. But there is a pleasantly surprising a lot more fish under 20 inches than I would have anticipated based on last year's bite. So that's really good. I'm not seeing smaller ones. So, you know, the under 18 inch fish, but there seems to be plenty of 18 to 20 inch fish. And of course you can have one over 20, and there's plenty of 20 and a quarters, tons of 22 to 26s, but those are good ones to throw back. And it's okay to keep a 20 and a quarter too, if people want a little bit of a meat hunt. So leech has been good. You know, it seems a little bit hit and miss. One day, I mean, just my last two trips, my last 2 days before coming to Bemidji here, we had just absolutely smacked them on one day, jigging a leech, laying in the bottom, not doing a whole lot. And then the next day, we cut our catching in half. It was just a lot more slow. For whatever reason, the fish just weren't having it second day. So that's fishing, though, and that's Leech Lake. When we get high sun and calm conditions, it can get pretty tough.
1: Okay. Well, you know, number of guys I've talked to over there have said that they definitely can tell that the water is clearer due to the zebra mussels. What about you?
7: Well, for sure. I don't know if it's any clearer this year than last year.
1: Okay.
7: It's been, I mean, I think we're, I don't know if we're at that stability standpoint yet with leech. You know, it's each year it gets a little clearer, and then at some point, like Mille Lacs, it is what it is, and it maybe even reverts back to maybe not quite as many zebra mussels. But it's clear. But you know, with the warm weather and the algae and everything forms, I was on 6 foot rocks yesterday, and I could see the tops of big boulders, but I wasn't seeing the bottom. So you know, it's clear, but it's not crystal clear. You know, fishing opener, cold water, that's when it's clear. And now it seems pretty normal now.
1: Okay.
7: Well, normal, post zebra mussels normal.
1: Right.
7: It doesn't seem clear than years past.
1: Okay. Okay. I know you'd like to delve into the muskies a little bit. Have you had a chance to throw anything at the muskies yet this year?
7: I have not actually done it. Yesterday we were chasing some walleyes and some weeds, and I ran across a couple, and I did throw a crankbait at him, and I wasn't expecting to catch one, but I was going to try to get it to the, and sure enough, I did follow a crankbait right to the boat so our clients could see it, so that was kind of cool. But that's as close as I've come to musky fishing. I plan on, after this tournament, maybe making a few casts just by myself as I take Sunday off. But outside of that, my musky fishing will start in July, Kev.
1: Mm-hmm. All right, and we know there's plenty of muskies in that lake.
7: There's a lot of muskies. It's kind of the mothership, isn't it,
1: yeah.
7: State of Minnesota?
1: It's yeah.
7: Like they take them out of there, and they're doing a lot of science in there right now, doing some surveying and chipping a few muskies and taking fin clips and just kind of – I don't think they really know how many are in there. That's kind of the whole point. But there's quite a few. Whether it's down or not, we'll never know because we don't know exactly how many were in here before. But they're trying to get – DNR is doing a good job of trying to get a base for that, and so it'd be good to know what the biomass when it comes to muskies is on leech. But yes, there's some big ones. Certainly there's a lot of fish in that 53 inch range. You know, they get real big up there. Mm-hmm. and there's a lot of mid 40 inch fish, which is a great size muskie for anybody.
1: Toby Cavalli-Vog of Leecher Outdoor Adventures is my guest. 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
8: This is Toby Cavalli-Vog. 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This is Paul Bunyan Country Outdoors.
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1: Toby Kvalivog of Leisure Outdoor Adventures, my guest today, talking all kinds of topics, including his pre-fishing right here on Lake Bemidji for the Knights of Columbus Walleye Classic. Besides today, have you had a chance to fish any other lake besides Leech?
7: Not since opener, no. I did some crappie fishing in the Brainerd Lakes area, and I made a trip up to the Rainy River. So, no, this is my first day off of Leech Lake. School in Brainerd went through Tuesday this year, this last Tuesday.
1: Oh, wow.
7: And so Wednesday was an in-service day, which I took a day off, and I started guiding. And I've been guiding 7 full days in a row, and today is my first break from guiding. And I'm looking forward to just buzzing around here and no pressure, just fishing.
1: That's
7: right. It's great. I'm out here and I'm seeing – of course, we have Take Kids Fishing going today, and I'm watching. I was just over by a Dan Fuller, and they had a couple young men in the boat, and they're setting the hooks on some perch, and it looks like a few of the other kids that have gotten by are setting hooks too, and that's just great. It just speaks to the volume of different species in this lake and how good of a fishery it really is, and it takes me back, Kev, to, 45 years ago when I was part of that Take Kid Fishing event as a kid.
1: Yeah.
7: With Rob Baumer, and they took me out, and I'm really close right now to where I caught my first walleye with Rob that day, and pretty much is where Toby Kvalivog got hooked.
1: Oh, really?
7: Yeah.
1: Take
7: Kid Fishing. Yep. Back then, of course, all the volunteers put it together, and the same thing, state park, fish fry at the end, and a kid by the name of Darren Olson and I were in a boat with Rob Baumer. It's the first time I ever saw Lowrance 2D flasher sonar work. We went over a couple of fish. He goes, "Boys, you're going to get a bite." And sure enough, Lindy Riggin, the leech, got bit, and I was absolutely hooked.
1: Wow. Okay, I know you played a lot of hockey in your time. You never had to choose between the two, but if you had to choose between the two then, what would have happened?
7: Fishing. I think part of the problem with Toby and my career, where it went, and of course I had a great career and I was very happy with what I had, but when it came to the end and when I kind of plateaued, it was, a lot of that was because of a lack of training, I believe, for all those young people listening, because fishing can wait, but it couldn't wait for me then, and I spent my summers fishing more than I did training, and it probably would have helped me in the long run. So I think I made that decision back then, Kevin.
1: Okay. You mentioned going up to the Rainy. How was the Rainy this year?
7: It was good. We got up there. We were just able to get north of Baudette on the Rainy River. I was there the last weekend of the season and took a Monday off too. So we were able to get, it didn't open up all the way to the lake, but we were up in that upper part. And it was pretty good. We didn't catch tons, and I didn't get any super giants, but I think everybody that I was with, we got a net under one that was at least 28 inches. We tried to stay away from the areas where maybe you get a lot of bites and maybe some smaller ones too. We weren't there for quantity. We were there for quality. And so I think it worked. It was good fishing. We ran into a few sturgeon too by accident, and even a couple on purpose when we tried for it. And so it was just a great, great 2 days up on the Rainy River.
1: Yeah, I think that is something everybody needs to experience at least once, because it's really, truly unique, and there's nothing quite like it.
7: No, and the caliber of fish coming out of Lake of the Woods into the Rainy River is as big of walleyes, especially specifically when it comes to weight, as we get in Minnesota. So when you get, last year I got my PB up there, I got a I got a 32.5 incher that was pre-spawn, and I didn't weigh it. Well, actually, I did weigh it. It was 12 pounds, 11 ouncer, and that's a big walleye for Minnesota.
1: Yes.
7: And other than maybe down in Red Wing in the Mississippi River, that way, we just don't get them in these inland lakes. You know, Pokegama has big walleyes, of course, too, but I don't think they weigh quite the same as they do on Lake of the Woods. So just super giants up there, and they're fun to catch.
1: You also mentioned doing a little pan fishing in the Brainerd Lakes area. You've lived in the Brainerd Lakes area, taught and coached there for many, many years. But I know Leech is where you spend the bulk of your time as a guide. But in the Brainerd Lakes area, what's your favorite lake in that area?
7: Well, it depends on the season. Gull Lake, Lake Bemidji, you know, Gull Lake is right there. It's close. And Gull Lake has a lot of stocking, and there's been musky stock in there that haven't really been pursued yet. They're getting there now. They're getting to that 40-inch range. But the walleye fishing in Gull Lake has got really, really big walleyes in it. And, of course, when there's 95 jet skis and pontoons and fishermen and everything else running around from 9 a.m. till sunset every day of the summer, it gets pretty tough to fish. But in the fall, when the boats go away and people come out and the leaves turn orange, I don't know if there's a better fall fishing lake than Gull Lake. It really is. It's really good. You get nice fish, quality and quantity. And of course, the bass fishing, panfish is just phenomenal. So Gull Lake is a really good lake. Pelican Lake, too, by Breezy Point is really good. And, of course, the whitefish chain is very similar. Very busy lake, but has tons and tons of fish in it. And, of course, we have all the little secret lakes that I'll leave off the list.
1: Of course. You got to do that. As you get ready for the KC Walleye Classic, not only are you competing in the Knights of Columbus Walleye Classic once again this year, you have donated a guide trip as one of the raffle prizes for the KC Walleye Classic. So again, people, buy those raffle tickets. You could win the boat, motor, and trailer package. You could win one of five guide trips, including with Toby Cavalivog of Leisure Outdoor Adventures. And there's cash prizes, too, and it all goes to support a lot of great organizations. So buy those tickets.
7: Yeah, what a great cause, huh? And for people thinking about bidding on me, it's a half-day guided fishing trip or, you know, whatever it is. But we can fish Leech Lake, Cass Lake in the summer, walleyes, muskies, you name it. Pretty flexible with that. So looking forward to taking whoever it is that's supporting the cause out fishing.
1: All right, so that's the next question. What is a typical day in the boat with Toby like?
7: Well, we typically start at anywhere from 7 a.m. to 8 a.m. in the morning, and I typically do full-day trips, which are 8 hours. So what I will do is, on Leech Lake, it's either walleyes or muskies. I don't do a combo. If I'm either bringing all the walleye gear or I'm bringing the muskie gear, of course, there's always walleye rods in the boat. So for musky fishing, we go by a school of walleyes. We can try artificial lures for them once in a while. But we go out fishing. I bring water, bring ice. We go out and we fish for our eaters if people want to keep some. And, you know, a four-fish limit. So if it's two people, typically, we get eight walleyes of under 20 inches. And then we go hog hunting. And it's on most days we can get one over 26 inches for people and create memories that way. If it's a musky fishing trip, we may look at the moon forecast, whatever, and start earlier or later, depending on when the best time frame is for musky fishing. And of course, Leech Lake's got wind, so we can just communicate. We might go out and around to the different side of the lake and put in, and that's kind of how it works on Leech Lake. And on Cass Lake, Cass is a beauty. I typically start fishing Cass end of August, getting ready for that MWC. And Cass is such a great lake because of the perch. So when somebody asks me to do, you know, multi-species or they're looking to stock up for winter, you know, you can get into the walleyes and the perch, and Cass Lake's just got a bunch of jumbos and that time of year, it's pretty easy to get on them. So multi-species, and so that's just communication to answer your question. We start early in the morning and just fish, Kev. That's the deal.
1: With you as a guide, what would you say the percentage of repeat customers are? Do you get the same people every year, or are you getting lots of different people?
7: Me personally, because I've been doing it a long time, and I've been blessed to grow many, many, many relationships, you know, sharing the boat with thousands of people now. A majority of my people are repeats, specifically early in the year or, you know, prime time musky dates. full moons in July and August, that type of stuff. Those are generally repeats. For me personally, my soft part of the calendar typically would be that second half of July, which I think right now, July 28th is the first available day I have.
1: Oh, wow.
7: You know, as far as guide trips go, and I think I have about 7 or 8 in August that I can fill. So those aren't all repeats, but though up to this point it is. You know, through June it's mainly repeats, and I have guys that come for 4 or 5 days in a row. You know, they're scheduled, so that fills it up pretty fast when you're trying to fish a few tournaments in between as well.
1: And I'm sure the bulk of them are people coming vacationing in beautiful Leech Lake, because everybody wants to. But are these people that are pretty good anglers, or are these people that this is their one time they angle once a year is with you?
7: It's both. It's both. And quite honestly, you know, it seems like our better days happen when we have people that have lower ability. Because I kind of compare, like when I go fishing with my wife, Maggie, you know, well, maybe we're Lindy Riggin leeches, and she'll put hers out because I said, all right, drag this leech and she'll catch fish. And I'm on my 7th rod by the time she's got 3 or 4 of them. And then I go back because, as we know, women listen better than men sometimes. the people that don't have all these predisposed notions, we need to try this, that, and the other thing, seem to catch fish more because they don't overthink it. The fish are the fish, and you get the bait in front of them. Sometimes we have to wait more than 5 seconds, and for guys like me, that's hard. But when clients seem to catch fish or more fish even when I'm trying to help. Of course, I don't fish a whole lot during guide trips, but it seems like the people that are a little less experienced seem to catch more fish on the guide trips.
1: Wow. about how many trips a year do you do now?
7: Probably 50. Wow. And that's the summer months, right? So I don't get to start till now. I've got 7 in already. Of course, a couple before because the weekend warrior that I am with school.
1: Mm-hmm.
7: So I've probably done 10. And yeah, I have all of July and all of August pretty much booked up. So. Yeah, I honestly don't, but it's typically right around that. But those are full days, right? So those are 8-hour days, so it's a lot of time on the water. I'm going in July 22nd to get a couple spots of my ears removed, which is a reminder to everybody to put your sunscreen on, but that's how much time guys spend in the sun.
1: Oh, sure.
7: So, yeah, it gets to be a long summer.
1: All right.
7: But it's fun. It's fun. Oh, I used to pour concrete in college, Kev, and for all those guys in Bemidji area that boot block, lay block construction and pour concrete, that's real work. I'm just out here having fun chasing my dream.
1: That's pretty awesome. I mean, when you get right down to it, that's what life is about, right?
7: It is. It is.
1: All right. So, before we let you go, we need to do the Fast Five.
7: Perfect.
1: Okay. This is just kind of an all-over-the-map Fast Five, so I hope you're ready.
7: Okay.
1: Toby Cavalli-Vog, Fast Five.
14: Fast Five.
15: Who's with me?
1: Question number one. We're leaning on your hockey career and your position. In your opinion, right now, who is the best goaltender in the National Hockey League?
7: Ooh. Boy, you're going to really put me on the spot here. I'm going to put, Vladislavski from Tampa Bay, right?
1: Mm-hmm.
7: Yeah, I got to believe, is still day in and day out the best goalie. But ultimately, I'm watching this cup right now, and whoever ends up winning this cup is going to be the best goalie in the National Hockey League because he's got a big ring on his finger.
1: Very, very valid point. All right, question number two. Another part of your athletic career that you're not as famous for, but I remember, was when you were the goaltender for the Lumberjack Boys soccer team. So we'll lean on that. Who's going to win the World Cup?
7: I couldn't even tell you who's in it, Kevin.
1: You left that one behind.
7: I'm embarrassed to say that, but I couldn't even tell you. I'm going to guess that Brazil's in it. So let's go with that.
1: Okay. All right. Question number three. What would you say, Toby, is the highlight of your fishing career?
7: Oh, for sure. It's fishing the Knights of Columbus and winning the tournament with my dad.
1: Okay.
7: That's not even close.
1: Question number four, what's the highlight of your hockey career?
7: Well, there's a lot of fun ones there. The highlight for me was freshman year, high school, Bemidji Lumberjacks, beating Dean Blaze's International Falls Broncos team at home, home opener. We win 5-1. My buddy Terry Jacobson scores a goal, and they outshot us 55-12.
1: I remember that game.
7: And I thought this is going to be easy. And that was the only win we got that year, Kev.
1: Yep.
7: Obviously, winning a national championship from the team standpoint and experience at North Dakota was great. Playing for the World Juniors in Czechoslovakia with Andy Brink was a phenomenal experience. Like, those are truly highlights, but thinking back selfishly as the game that I remember the most, yeah, there's that one.
1: That's one of the games I truly remember, too. I remember that very vividly.
7: Yep.
1: All right, finally, question number five. What is it going to take to win the KC Walleye Classic Saturday? What's the weight?
7: Well, it's a conversion chart. Can you tell me what weight won last year, Kev?
1: I think it was 31. 35-ish, yep.

0: may hang it up if we do. So.
1: Oh, okay.
0: Might as well win. Well, of course, we had to come back and repeat, so I'll get one more year out of it at least.
1: I tell you, that's what I love about the Knights of Columbus Walleye Classic. Not only is it an all-star lineup of just top-notch anglers, there's so many family teams that are part of it. I love that aspect.
0: Oh, 100%. And that have been doing it the entire time, right? I mean, look at the Petersons and the, you know, and the father-son duos or relatives. You know, when last year our winners were family, right?
1: Yep.
0: Father, daughter,
1: right.
0: youngest one. We had a bad leg, whatever we had going on there. unbelievable experience for them. And that's truly what it is about. It's not just the team event, like guys that are fishing the AIM tournament or MWC where, you know, they're pre-fishing all week and they're in it to, of course, they're in it to win it. But there is that element of family and fun that some of the tournaments miss.
1: All right, Toby, if we do not win the guide trip with Toby Cavalli-Vogg at the Knights of Columbus Walleye Classic on Saturday, how do we get lined up with you?
0: Well, my email is tobyk@leisureoutdooradventures.com. 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
1: All right, Toby Cavalli-Vogg and Father Dino are going to be on the water Saturday at the Knights of Columbus Walleye Classic looking for their second championship. Again, Toby, best of luck to you. Thanks for taking the time. 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
0: Thank you very, very much, Kevin. Look forward to you handing me a giant shuck on Saturday.
2: Hi, this is Nate Blazing of the Nisqually Guide League, and I'm doing my best to keep Kevin Jackson from embarrassing himself.
1: Well, one of Toby Cavalli-Vogg's competitors this weekend is going to be Carl Adams of Timberline Sports and Black Duck. We'll check in with him next.
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0: Well, it's time to check in with Carl Adams of Timberline Sports in Black Duck. We are into the middle part of June. We're getting ready for a big tournament here in Bemidji. Carl's out on the water as we speak. How you doing, Carl?
1: Not too bad, Kev. How are you?
0: I'm doing great. So I'm going to ask you this question. Are you guiding today? Are you pre-fishing today? Or do you happen to be doing both on a lake that it's convenient to be able to do both?
1: I'm guiding today, taking some people out, catching some crappies.
0: Oh, okay. So if it's crappies, then you're not even going to tell me where you are you?
1: Yeah, right. I mean, those crappies, you try to keep it a little secret.
0: All right. Fair enough. So let's talk about fishing. Last time we checked in, it was shortly after the opener. It had been a cold, miserable opener. It's certainly warmed up since then. How about the fishing? Has that warmed up since then?
1: It did. I kind of think, and typically, this early part of June is the very best fishing of the year. If not one of the very best, it's right up there. And it's turned into that. You know, we started getting some nice, stable, warm weather and kind of heated everything up. And just about every species and however you want to fish them, fishing is definitely at a very good time of year. You can catch lots of fish.
0: That is the beauty of June. I love June because the weather's just about perfect. Everything's biting. The walleyes are still very strong. It's pretty ideal.
1: It is. If you like catching fish, this is probably the very peak time to do it.
0: Well, what are you hearing about the big one, Red Lake? I know that was the one lake that had a pretty decent opener and had a decent couple of first weeks if you could get out there. Still producing, I presume?
1: It has been. You know, we had just a little stretch right away where maybe wasn't quite as good after that, you know, opener was. Then it was kind of cold and windy and stirred up and wasn't the best. And then all of a sudden we started getting this nice warm weather, stable weather, and the fishing just exploded and has been very, very good really since.
0: Okay. Well,
1: it's been the hottest bite around.
0: Wow. And I'm assuming, you know, whatever you typically like to use on red, you just go ahead and use that now.
1: Yes. So, you know, it's still a strong jigging a minnow bite, but by now things have warmed up a lot, and you can catch them doing anything you want. So we're hearing a lot of guys trolling cranks. You can locate some fish fast doing that. There's guys trolling spinners. But there's guys still anchoring up for spot locking and pitching jigs, and guys slip-bobbering a leech, and they all seem to catch fish as long as the wind's not blowing and we don't get it too stirred up. It just seems to be excellent fishing up there.
0: I don't think we're going to run out anytime soon, are we?
1: I don't think so.
0: No, that lake is in wonderful shape.
1: It is amazing.
0: How about further north? What have you heard from Lake of the Woods?
1: And that bite has been excellent too. you know, so we've got maybe a tiny bit more wind that has affected there because we've had some east wind, but for the most part, it's been excellent fishing. When people have got out there, they talk about how many nice fish they got. They've been able to get out there, which, you know, those big lakes are good almost all the time if you can get out there and if it doesn't get too riled up. And that's the way it's been. It's been nice enough weather that they've been able to get out there and catch fish.
0: All right. And again, Lake of the Woods has a lot of different ways to fish it. There's different areas, you know, are very different fisheries. So, again, bring a lot of stuff or try just fishing the way you like to fish.
1: That's exactly right. That's the wonderful thing about these nice fisheries is that you can fish however you like to fish and have a good time catching them.
0: What about Black Duck, you know, your neck of the woods? It started out slow. We know there are fish in there. How's it going now?
1: You know, it's finally heated up where the fish out there are starting to go pretty strong. And it's kind of that same thing. I've still been jigging a minnow a lot out there, but there's a lot of guys jigging leeches and crawlers, slip bobber and a leech. We're starting to see that bite for everything start to go. And there's a ton of panfish in the lake. A lot of bluegills are, if you fish with a crawler, are going to be biting all the time too, or those guys slip bobber and a leech. And the fishing went from being a very, very slow opener for Black Duck, it's typically one a strong opener, to, you know, a very good bite right now, which I think we're starting to see on almost all the lakes. Almost everybody you talk to, fishing whatever species on whichever local lake around here, is saying pretty good things.
0: Okay. Well, I know you're fishing for crappies at Secret Spot, but I'm sure the crappie bite's going well. I'm sure the bluegill bite's going well. The northern bite's always going well. So just, yeah, whatever you want to play with this particular day, right?
1: That's exactly right. And we're starting to hear, you know, a few guys chasing bass and doing some of that stuff. And it's been just about everything that people have been chasing. The fish are biting. And that's what typically happens this early part of June.
0: All right. I know you are going to be fishing the big KC Walleye Classic this Saturday. Have you had a chance to do any pre-fishing yet?
1: I have not made it out there yet. I will try to hopefully get out there a little bit beforehand. But the good news is I think most lakes are starting to bite. So I'm hoping that they'll be biting on Bemidji too.
0: What have you heard from Bemidji so far?
1: I heard some really good reports early, better than normal for right away. And then I've had some days where it seemed like they didn't bite. But that's what happened when we didn't have stable weather right away. It should be starting to pick up a little bit now.
0: Okay. What have you seen anything in particular that anglers are buying these days that are very popular? I mean, we've talked a lot about tungsten. Is that still the go-to for a lot of guys?
1: Yeah, it's been really hot, and we know that there's tungsten's having some price increases, and that's got a lot of people to buy more than they even normally would, just so that they have it in case they aren't going to get to use it. Be able to afford it later as the price keeps continuing to rise. So that has been really hot. Tungsten jigs are hot. We have seen, you know, maybe partly because Red Lakes had a good crankbait bite too, but I kind of thought everybody's switching back to doing a lot more jigging, and all of a sudden we're selling a lot of crankbaits this year, and they're catching fish on a lot of lakes trolling crankbaits. So there have been a couple of different things, and there's a few people casting some jerk baits and doing different things too. But all in all, it's nothing too crazy different over the last few years. But there's definitely been some fish biting.
0: You know, speaking of Red Lake once again, we did hear several years ago now there was a few veligers spotted on a zebra mussel spotted on that lake, but I have not heard anything from there since that there seems to be any sort of serious penetration of zebra mussels in Red Lake. The water, it sounds like to me, has not changed as far as clarity goes at all.
1: It hasn't yet, which that's a good thing because it is a pretty unique lake. It's part of the draw for Red is that it can be a bright, sunny, calm day and the walleye still bite. And our other lakes with zebra mussels have gotten, especially with zebra mussels, it can be really tough on calm, sunny days. You want some clouds, you want some wind, just to be able to catch fish. And there's nothing better than having a lake that, like Red, that you wouldn't even want to be on when it's really rough because the lake is a shallow lake that the wind really stirs up. But the best bite is when it's calm anyway. So it works out perfectly that people get to fish it when the fish are biting, you know, in a lot of our other lakes. So I sure hope that those zebra mussels, if they ever do take effect, maybe they can't handle that shallow basin and aren't going to have things to hold on to. But so far we haven't seen much of a change, and the fishing has been still fantastic up there.
0: Excellent. Well, listen, Carl, one of the things I hope happens with this show when people listen to it is they get intrigued by fishing and maybe decide, you know, I need to give this a try. Here's a chance for you to sell some product from Timberline Sports. If I'm just an average person, I've never been in the water, but I want to give it a try. You know, what's the basic stuff I need? I mean, I think a lot of people get scared about the, you know, really expensive boats and the electronics and all the gear you can buy. Let's get us started with something we can afford. What would that be?
1: Well, in all truth, and tungsten jigs have gotten a lot more expensive, and the main drive for tungsten is how dense they are, that the guys with live scopes can see them. But if you put a plain jig and a minnow and you drift around in shallow water on almost any one of our lakes in shallow, you know, if you're fishing weed edges or right through the weeds, you're going to catch fish. If the wind's pushing in, you're not going too fast. It's a really simple thing, and you will catch fish. Pike are always aggressive. The things that have changed a little bit now is that with really clear water, sometimes instead of drifting over like people had done for a lot of years, there's a little bit more of stopping in a spot and casting, but that's still really easy to do with a little boat with not very good electronics. If you find a little point on a along the edge of bulrushes and you cast to it with a jig and work it back, you can drop an anchor there and catch plenty of fish doing that on almost any lake. And while I'm doing that, you can also put a chunk of a crawler on. So a lot of the lakes, when I've been on Black Duck, we're going to catch a northern, a walleye, a bluegill, and a crappie all from the same spot.
0: Give me a good starter kit. I'm going to buy a rod. I'm going to buy a reel, some lures. I want to be able to catch perch, and I want to catch walleyes and northerns and panfish and bass. What's a good solid rod reel combo I should be looking at if I don't have one yet?
1: Well, there's a lot of fairly inexpensive combos that Daiwa makes some really nice ones. You don't have to have one of the really high-end rods to be able to feel your stuff. And a lot of times, if you haven't done a lot of fishing, you're not going to notice the difference between that really nice rod and a little bit less expensive one. So I always tell people just to start with something you can afford. Just find a price point that you like. Start with that. You don't need to be really big. I think maybe some of the stuff that people sometimes do is maybe get a little too big a rod and reel, then it's going to be a little heavier, not as comfortable to fish with. But if you put light line on, the drags on even on our inexpensive reels are good enough to handle fish. Obviously, northerns have sharp teeth, and they're going to cut lines no matter what. But if they keep it on the outside of their mouth, you'll be able to reel in northerns or a walleye or a perch. And you can do that on most of our lakes in the shallow water. You can use, I don't ever hardly go heavier than a quarter-ounce jig, and a lot of times, with a little bit of moss on the bottom and stuff like that, you can float things above them running an 8th-ounce jig or a 16th-ounce jig on almost any lake, and it's getting down deep enough for those fish to come up and bite.
0: Okay. All right. So one thing we want to note is that not only are you fishing in the Knights of Columbus Walleye Classic, you have donated a trip with Carl Adams as one of the raffle prizes. One of five guides are doing that. So you buy a raffle ticket, you can buy the boat, you can win the boat motor and trailer, you can win cash, or you can win a free fishing trip with five great guides, including you, Carl. So thank you for that as a member of the Knights of Columbus Walleye Classic Committee. We appreciate that very much. Secondly, if I win that trip, what's a day on the water with Carl like?
1: Well, I usually try to gauge what the person wants to do. Most people like their pole bending. Most people aren't after, let's go out and catch the type of fish you're looking for a tournament where you're trying to catch a 28-inch walleye or something. Most people just want to catch lots of fish. So a lot of times, they want to go home with enough to have a meal of fish too. So, but a lot of times I'll go to a lake where, especially people that haven't been out a lot and don't have, they might just say, well, I just want to enjoy a day of fishing. We might go chase crappies for a while. Then on that same lake, maybe we can go fish walleyes for a little while so they can catch some of those. The pike and the bass might be biting. And a lot of times I just try to get them on something where their pole is bending, because if you're just targeting walleyes, especially by the time we get after the Knights of Columbus, we get into July, when there's more openings for some of the guide trips, a lot of your days then might not be quite as fast a fishing if you are just targeting walleyes. But when mm-hmm. you start targeting those multi-species things, you can catch lots of different fish, and we'll go out, cast around, catch fish, and have a good time.
0: All right. Usually when we talk to you, it's in relation to your store. But do you do guiding on a regular basis, Carl?
1: I still try to do some guiding on a regular basis just to make sure that I can find a good excuse to get out of the store and make it out on the water. I don't want to be stuck in the store all the time. I still like to know what the bite's like and checking out all the lakes. So if I can get out, a few times doing that, and a guide job's a good excuse to get out of the store, because otherwise I got a lot of things I can do.
0: All right, so if somebody would like to help you get out of the store, Carl, how can they get set up?
1: Well, if they call the store and they can get my number, and we can go from there, and we'll get them out and take them out and make sure they have a good time.
0: All right, Carl, you got time for a quick fast five?
1: I guess we can do a quick fast five.
0: Okay, here we go. Carl Adams, fast five. This is a kind of all over the road one, Carl. Are you ready?
1: Yep.
0: Here we go.
2: Fast five.
0: Question number one. If you could, would you go to outer space?
1: I don't know that I would. If I knew with 100% certainty it was funny face, but otherwise I might just stay back. I'm pretty busy. I got enough things to do.
0: Well, yeah, and the fishing's better down here, actually.
1: Yeah, I know the fishing's better.
0: All right, question number two. Would you rather fly a plane or engineer a train?
1: That's a good question. I have a lot of friends that really like flying, but I'm not sure I like heights that much, so I might just stay on the ground in that train.
0: All right. Question number three, and this maybe goes to your other business. What would be Carl's dream car?
1: You know, I have never really worried too much. I don't know if it'd be a car because it has to be able to pull a boat. Pretty hard. Unless I find some car that can get me to some unique fishing place, it's going to have to be something that can pull a boat for you.
0: Okay, so truck, probably a truck, a dream truck.
1: Yeah, exactly.
0: All right, question number four. If you were allowed to only eat one thing every day for the rest of your life, what would that thing have to be?
1: That's a tough one.
0: No.
1: I could eat fish almost every day, but I'd probably just pick something like a pizza or something. You can't really go wrong. It goes with everything.
0: It does go with everything, and, you know, there's lots of varieties, too. So, yeah, that's probably the most variety there is. All right, final question, question number five. What would your wife, Deanna, say is your most annoying habit?
1: Oh, I don't know. Every once in a while, if she catches me chewing my nails, she'd say that. I probably have lots of things that way.
0: Well, I know I've got a long list, but... Is that the one that bugs you?
1: Yep, that's the one I hear her complain if she ever sees it. So then I just know better than to let her see me.
0: All right, Carl Adams from Timberline Sports and Black Tech. By the way, are the guys you're guiding today, are they happy? Are they happy today?
1: They should be. We were catching some fish already, and we're just going to go back and catch a bunch more.
0: All right, very good. Let us know when we're heading your way and need to load up on all of the fishing gear. What are the hours at Timberline Sports?
1: We are officially open at 5:30, though guys are usually there a little bit early, and we are open until 10, except for Thursdays, Fridays, and Saturdays, we stay open until 11 p.m. So long hours, a guy can stop in and find us and get everything you need to go catch a fish.
0: Carl Adams of Timberline Sports and Black Duck, always good to talk with him. Again, he is one of the many prizes you can win, a guide trip with Carl. If you buy your raffle tickets for the Knights of Columbus Walleye Classic, and all the dollars go to a great cause, and it's only $10. Carl, great having you in today. Thanks for taking the time.
1: Yep, no problem. Thanks, Kev.
0: That's it for this week's show. Next week, you're going to hear from one of our real characters, Mountain Mike Caruza, who spends the bulk of his time in Alaska and recently went on a Kodiak bear hunt. In fact, we'll give you a little taste of what you're going to hear next week.
3: Just got back, well, the middle of the month of May, I got back from Kodiak. It was brutal. Kodiak Island has some of the roughest weather in Alaska. Mm. And we all know it, but it sure let us know it this time. Mm. And we had a really cold spring and winter up there. And this spring, I mean, it was cold and windy and rain and foggy. I seen two bear in about 7 days and had to cut the hunt short. But, you know, I mean, it's neat seeing them. When you see animals, those big animals, it's really something. It's thrilling. But I didn't see near what we hoped to see, and the weather was pretty rough. In fact, we took a big boat over, a 38-foot boat, and the one day they're putting out, it's going to be 70-mile-an-hour winds, and the bay we were in of the ocean, we didn't have covered, I mean, a place to get out of that. So at about 5 in the morning, we were trying to move about 15 miles to another bay that we thought we could have a little better security from or get out of the wind. And it was good for a while. But, I mean, all day the wind blew and howled and rained and sideways rain. But when it's starting to get dark, we started to get those tides and we started getting backflow. And that beat us up. We stayed up all night hoping the anchor held, you know, because we weren't very far, you know, maybe 50 yards offshore trying to tuck into a little cove there. So that wears you out when you're bouncing around. You know, Gilligan Mike can't take all that bouncing at us.
0: Well, did you get a bear?
3: No. No.
0: All that for nothing.
3: It was a tough hunt. We didn't see it. We only saw the two, you know, and for whatever reason. It was slow. Like I say, I don't have to get – I like seeing them or, you know, the first trip I had to Kodiak, I had four bear 30 yards or less from me, four big brown bear, you know. So that was thrilling, you know, to get that close to those beautiful animals or big animals and just to see them licking their chops and not, when my leg's not in there with them, so, you know, or chewing on me. But so it was fun, but it is always a rougher hunt. It's just one of those places that gets weird because it gets weird winds and a lot of wind, rain, snow. And I got to throw a plug in. You know, that's the biggest Coast Guard base in North America is on Kodiak Island. Mm-hmm. And those coasties, they do a tremendous job. They are always there. When something happens, whether on the even on land, you know, they'll come to save people. They don't get enough gratitude toward them, you know, for what they do. They really do. They're always helping out. And anything in the water, they're right there. Search and rescue, Maydays, you know, it doesn't matter how bad the weather is. We're coming. Mm-hmm. You know, in that remote country, it's kind of nice feeling.
0: Have a great weekend. Enjoy the outdoors. Be safe. And we'll talk again next week.
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7: Hello there. I'm Mark Robbins. 4-1, the United States defeats Paraguay to open group play at the World Cup on Friday. Loud and proud sellout crowd in Los Angeles watched Team USA take care of business. Now, next up for the U.S., Friday against Australia. That'll be in Seattle. Tonight, Game 5 of the NBA Finals. The Knicks try to win a championship for the first time since 1973. It's the longest drought in NBA history. And ESPN Radio's Chris Canty says the Knicks are going to quench their thirst with plenty of champagne.
8: Think about it. Right after they won Game 3 against the Atlanta Hawks, right after they won their third game in the Hawks series, they won their fourth game by 50. The series against the Sixers, right after they got their third win in the series, they got their fourth win by 30. The Cavs series, after their third win, they got their fourth win by 37. The Spurs are going to get destroyed on Saturday night.
7: 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Major League Baseball Friday, Milwaukee's Jacob Mizorowski throws a complete game one-hitter, striking out 15 against the Phillies. The Brewers win 6-0. This on the first year anniversary of Mizorowski's Major League Baseball debut.
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13: Well, good morning, everybody. How is everybody out there in Radio Land? It's Saturday morning once again. And you are here with myself, Todd Rooker, and my fabulous producer, Evan Little.
14: Hello.
13: Hello. And we were engaged in an interesting conversation just moments before I jumped on the air, and it was about how time goes by so fast. It was about... Why don't I do things other than work?
14: Kinda.
13: But, you know, as I was in my last appointment on Friday, yeah, what's unique about that? I'm talking with Jeff Salzbrun, and he brings up a topic which I thought was very intriguing, and it was, where did innovation go? And I looked at him, and he said, you've got your show topic, don't you? I said, I do, and I wrote it down. You know, because usually, guys, I don't know my show topic until, you know.
14: Just 30 seconds before we start?
13: Yes, exactly.
14: I see Todd come in here, and he sits for a moment and kind of scratches his mind, and then he starts furiously scribbling on his little notepad, like, okay, this is it.
13: That's it.
14: And
13: that's it.
14: That happens moments before we go live.
13: That's it. That's it. And it is not like a rare thing. It's like nearly every time.
14: No, pretty much every time. Unless we have a guest, in which case it's like, well, the guest is the
13: topic. Oh, it's such a relief when I have a guest. Uh-huh. Oh, so I can just play off of them. It's so good. And then, you know, everybody wants to come in and talk about their thing, which is, if you just had that one thing, it'd be so easy. So innovation is a topic. That, you know, when I think about it, it's got different facets, because I think when people think innovation, they're thinking about scientists and they're thinking about, you know, new disruptive technology and things like that. And I think about, or at least Jeff and I, we're thinking about just the day-to-day, how to jerry-rig things, if that's a word that anybody can relate to, or if you're old enough to remember, what was the show, MacGyver?
14: MacGyver. Richard Dean Anderson.
13: Yeah, I mean,
14: Minnesotan.
13: The guy could build a car out of a paperclip. I mean, it was, you know, it is.
14: I think you're exaggerating, Tom. Yeah, you also need a pack of gum and like a wooden dowel.
13: Right, right, right, and some string, right, and some string. But you know, that is exactly a perfect example of what I'm talking about. People who just could figure things out, and had a sense of, I don't know, you know, Lincoln Logs or an erector set, for those of you old enough to know what that is. I know I'm dating myself because I bet there's a whole lot of young people who don't even know what that is. How about Legos? That's still kind of something that people compete with, right? You know, things that just in your youth trigger your mind to figure out how to just get stuff done. And I think that has been lost today. I really do. I've made the point that, you know, I'm going to give you an example here. My wife has a BMW X6M, which is the 600 horsepower SUV. Remember, you can never ever have too much horsepower, and she wanted that car like a hole in the head. It was my perception of what I thought she wanted. But we got her that car. It's a cool car. And of course, I had to get aftermarket wheels and big fat tires. And it actually comes with big fat tires. I think it had 315s or 325s, and we've got 335s on it. So we've got these really cool wheels. And we, like some people, always switch out our summer wheels and our winter wheels. My wife just told me that she has two girlfriends. She told that we were having our wheels changed out, as we do every year on all of our cars. And they were like, huh? What? They didn't even know that people did that. So anyway, we have the tires, wheels and tires, to be put on. And this thing looks like a Chicago PD thing when it's done. It's all blacked out. It's got these black wheels, and it's really cool looking. And so they call us from the dealership, and they say, yeah, you got a tire shot. And it's got a screw in it. And, so you're going to have to replace that tire. How much? $780 for a tire. Yeah. And because there's a little more tread wear on one of them, we're going to have to replace them both. So it's going to be, more like $1,600 plus the $400 to balance and, and I'm like, and so my son, Aaron, who's handling it for me, says, yeah. He says, they called me up. They this is what's going on. He said, can I give them the go ahead? And I said, no. And he says, well, what do you mean? And my wife comes in. She says, I want that fixed. That's my car. I want it. And I said, look, that tire can be repaired. Now, I'm an older guy. I grew up on a farm. And we had Lapeer Tire in town that took care of our tractors and our trucks. But we did a whole lot of stuff ourselves. And I'm telling you with no reservation whatever, that by the time I was 11 or 12 years old, I'm not joking, I was tearing down engines and taking the heads off of great big machine engines, tractors and trucks, with my grandpa helping me with the breaker bar to break loose the bolts. And so I grew up around mechanical stuff, and none of this stuff intimidates me at all. And when we had a tire in the field, if there was a way to put a plug in that tire, some of you know what that is, some of you don't, that would fix it. And then we would, patch it afterwards. So I call the guy up and I say, really? You got to replace the tire? And I know it's their business. They want to make money. I get it. But I'm going to be honest with you and say that most of the people who work at dealerships or are in home service businesses or anything else, not all of them. So don't recoil if you're not of this type. But my analogy is most of them don't know the business end of a screwdriver, or at least they certainly didn't before they got into the business. So the fact that somebody's a mechanic at a dealership in no way intimidates me in so much as they think they know more about mechanics or mechanical stuff than I do. They know more about, running the diagnostics that I wasn't a part of. But when it comes to figuring stuff out, I know how to do that. And Jeff Salzbrun's another guy who does too. So I call him up and he says, yeah. He says it's not in the sidewall, which when it's in the sidewall, true, you can't repair it because there's too much pressure on the sidewall. But it's in one of the blocks, the outside blocks, which are your tread blocks on the outside of a tire. And so I say, oh, come on, it can be repaired. And he says, no, it can't. And we don't repair tires anyway, so we just have to replace it. And I say, look, all right. I'm going to have my son come and pick up that tire or actually, yes, forgive me. I said, show me a picture of the tire. And he shows me, he sends me a photo on my phone, and that photo shows where it is. And it is on the outside of the block, but it's on the inner portion of the block. Certainly where it meets the road, where it has actually adhesion to the road. So that to me says this can be repaired. And so I say, I'm going to have my son come and pick it up drive it, the car, to one of the guys that I know who's in a tire shop. And he says, "We can't drive it." And I said, "Why is that?" He said, "Because we took out the screw." And I said, "Well, then put it back in." And he says, "No, we can't do that. We're not allowed to do that." Said, "Oh, God. So please, all right, then take it off the rim and have it ready for my son." I take the tire. He takes the tire to Samaritan Tire in Minnetonka. And I've got a relationship with these guys. I've got cool cars. They work on cool cars. And these guys are my kind of guys. I take it to them. They look at it and say, "Yep, it can be fixed. $40. Fix it, bring it back, put it on, done." Now, how many people, I wonder, of all the people who come to BMW or Mercedes or even Chevy or Ford, and I expect that Chevy and Ford people are going to be way better at this, but how many people are going to hear the news that we heard and just say, "Yeah, put the two tires on"? Seriously. How many people would even know to do any of these exceedingly basic things and just figure stuff out like that? It's mind-boggling where our society has gone and how utterly inept people have become with anything related to anything. I don't even know if it's even mechanical. I mean, just figure the you-know-what-it out. Figure it out. And as we talked about this yesterday, I said, you know, I thought to myself, what do you do as a parent? I had another client in who was complaining about how their son was being babied by his wife, their mother, and how she did everything for this kid and didn't want the kid to have to do anything or be exposed to anything. She did everything for him. And I just thought, maybe it's not a surprise why people have no clue how to do things. Because they're brought up not to know anything. And so when you hear things at work like, "Well, that's not my job," or "No one told me to do that specifically," or "I don't want to do it. Nobody told me to do it. I don't want to get in trouble." What happened to people who just figure it out? You know, you're a manager who maybe has some of what I'm talking about, that me, who just knows how to figure it out. And you expect people to see a problem, come up with an innovative solution to it, and apply that and just take care of it without having to micromanage every element of everything. And so often you come back and it's not done. And you don't understand why I told you to do this. "Yeah, but this came up. So you know, I couldn't do that." "Why not?" "Well, I don't know how to do that. Nobody's ever told me how to do that. You didn't tell me that if this happened, this is what I was supposed to do. What if something had gone wrong? I didn't want to be responsible for that." Oh, my gosh.
14: See, Todd, I'm going to take the opposite take, I think.
13: Of course you are. You always do.
14: I'm going to be the contrarian. I think that we've created a culture that punishes people that think outside the box. I think that this is actually a top-down problem, not a bottom-up problem.
13: There is an interesting thing.
14: And here's why I say that. The guy at the dealership knows he can fix your tire.
13: Sure.
14: But he also knows that it is against dealership policy. Mm-hmm. And if he goes even a small iota outside of that, he's only giving the people above him an excuse to bust his balls.
13: Yeah, no, and you know what? For sure, I want to cover more of what you just said, but I do want to make in the defense of the person. Number one, their job is to sell service.
14: So, also true.
13: So I do not fault them at all for this, and I was not even making the point that they didn't know how to do it. What I was making the point is how many people would know what would be able to figure that out as opposed to just say, "Yeah, go ahead and put the tires on."
14: No, I understand. But yeah, so you have a service writer whose whole goal is to drive service sales because that's how the dealership is going to make their money. Mm-hmm. But then you also have the service tech, and the service tech knows he can do this stuff. But you go to any place, we've created such cultures of top-down authority,
13: right,
14: where we do what we can at any juncture to take decision-making ability away from people.
13: Right.
14: And then we turn around and we complain, why isn't this person taking initiative and making decisions? It's because at every turn in their life, for years, including at that job, if they do make those decisions, they're punished for it.
13: Right.
14: And so they learn the lesson, why would I stick my neck out? I gain nothing from this. You know, if you're the service tech, and it's like, yeah, the customer is probably happy, but if I get caught doing this, I'm violating the rules, and the business values the rules over the customer these days. I think that's my take.
13: I think you're right. I think it starts in school, being punished for exactly the same type of thing.
14: Yes,
13: I think you're absolutely right about this. I will say that when I use the term "put a plug" in it, the guy didn't even know what I was talking about. Now, plugs are typically just a temporary thing until you patch it, but they don't have patches or plugs, so the guys who work on the tires don't even know what they are. But unless maybe they work for Tires Plus or something. But anyhow, you're right. Innovation is punished, and I think it begins in school. I think that people are taught to stay in a path. And as a result, don't go out of that path. And it really quashes innovation. I mean, one of the most impressive things that I recall, and this is many years ago, but if you remember when, those of you who are old enough, when the Japanese society was revered because they were so innovative, and they made it available to all of the people within the company to come up with any new ideas continuously to innovate their processes and make things more effective and more efficient. And it is an incredible thing, and I don't know where it went. I don't know where that concept went. And when you try to develop it in people, bring it out, in people, it seems to be like speaking a different language somewhat. And I think that that's a big problem. So that said, Evan, you're certainly younger than me. And that's why I really do value your opinion on this, because you have a different sense of things, having come from a different generation and even probably a different background, because you were more a city guy than I might have been. But what do you think the things are that we could do when you think about the things maybe that you people that you work with who are, you know, who work at the insurance company that you work for, and they come up with ideas and solutions where others do not? What makes these people unique? What are the things that you could point to that maybe they have a different upbringing or something that allows them to be that way?
14: Well, you know what? I'm going to take a slightly different tack on this. I'm going to do two things. First of all, I'm going to tell you that we're going to take a break in a second here. So I'm going to give you the tease. But I think that there is a piece to this that you were right about, that we're institutionalizing this. But there's also this dichotomy between people who work for an organization and within an organization, and people who explicitly are sort of working outside of it all the time.
13: Uh-huh.
14: And so I'm an independent agent, right? I don't work for the insurance company. And a lot of the people that I work with are working for other brokerages and so on. And those people are almost exclusively self-starters, problem-solving people. Because when someone comes to me and says, I have this thing that I need insured, and my carrier that I'm currently with has said no, I already know that this is a problem that needs to be solved in a creative way.
13: Uh-huh.
14: Right? There is some sort of broader thing where I have to actually do some thinking and like go through all my books and go, where can I put this? How do I pitch this as a project, etc.? Whereas with someone who works for an organization, looks at the rules and says, is it in or is it out? Right? If you are an underwriter for Travelers or State Farm or whatever, any of these big companies, your whole job is to enforce the rules. Whereas with my job as the person outside of these organizations is to find the company that this is either in the rules for or close enough to in the rules for that I can be like, hey, do you want this business? Right.
13: Yeah, yeah.
14: And so it starts at that different standpoint. Now I have to operate within all the insurance rules and regulations and so on. But I think that to me, it starts at that. Do I have any sort of latitude?
13: So the people who learn this, are they forced into it? or did they, or did they? So, you know, I think about like Mike Overson is a mortgage broker as opposed to a mortgage banker who works uniquely for a bank.
14: Well, actually, it's funny you mentioned that. Luminate is now a bank.
13: Okay.
14: He is technically still a broker. He can sell loans from other places.
13: In the secondary market.
14: But Luminate is now officially a bank.
13: Right. So, but what the point is that when you have multiple options, you're trying to put a square peg into a round hole, and it takes innovation to do that.
14: Correct.
13: So my question is that something that it's created when people go to work for a company like that, where maybe throughout their whole lives they never had it before? They were treading on a path where it's black and white, straightforward, simple. And my question really is, how do you engender that in people, or how do you bring that out in people? Let's take our break, and we'll come back talking about this, because I think people, when you're raising children, when you're building a company, when you're building a team, these are things, as someone who's in a leadership role, be that a parent, be that a teacher, be that a manager or a business owner, you're always looking to do this. And so what are the things you say, and the opportunities that you offer to try to build that within a person? Let's take our break. We'll be right back.
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13: Welcome back, everybody. So the creative side. How do you bring it out in people? You know, maybe even you want to bring it out in yourself. I think some of it has to do with not letting people, not giving them a chance to be in a place where they'll fail, and or they care whether they fail or not. And maybe some of it, I don't know. The thing that I do and say with clients in an effort to do this very thing, because it is a frequent circumstance where we will determine in my office as we're analyzing and trying to make decisions and changes that a certain thing needs to be done. And my client, who may be a business owner or certainly a manager or a higher level person, will say, I don't know how to do that. And I'll say to them, it's not my problem. Figure it out. And I mean that not in a harsh way, but to impose that type of thinking that I'm just describing, that innovative thinking, figuring it out. And where does that start? For those who have it, where does it start? And I think more often than not, it starts where a person just simply does not have a choice, or they have a level of pride where they don't want to let other people down. I think that might be one of the most powerful tools that anybody has, where I don't want to let someone down. And so I will endeavor to do things that are scary to me, that I'm fearful of doing at all, but I will simply release that fear in favor of, I don't want to let this person down. And I remember Josh Swisher coming in. We had this conversation, and I think I even talked about it on a previous show where he was going to had an idea of letting someone go. And the reason that he was going to let this person go was because they had grown into a higher level role, having been extraordinary at the previous role, which, remember, best way to get the next better job is by being extraordinary at the one that you're in now. And he told me that this person was not working well with other people, and the frustration of all the people around them, this person was that they wouldn't let everybody do their job. They would just simply jump in and do it for them. And I said, the worst thing you could possibly do is to fire this person, because apparently the reason they're doing this is because they so don't want to let you down, and they can't take a chance on anybody making a mistake. Now, that person was not necessarily the one in the wrong, but it was a failure of management, because maybe they just weren't in the right place. But the idea that they cared enough of what the boss thought, that they would literally kill themselves doing everybody else's job not to let somebody down, that's a pretty big deal. And that leads you into doing things and learning things and innovating in a way that you might not if you didn't care what that person thought. And so I said to Josh, I said, do you think I give a crap what you think about me? And he says, I suppose not. And I said, wrong. I said, I care deeply what you think. And as a result, I conduct myself in a certain way. So maybe when you give people a task that you know is a little outside of their comfort zone or their knowledge base, maybe not so far that you're asking them, you know, to jump across, you know, jump a mile, but maybe something that's simply reasonably outside of their comfort zone or their knowledge. And then you say to them, I know you can do this. Figure it out. Don't let me down. And I have found in my life that people will rise to that occasion if it doesn't seem to be a bridge too far. What do you think about that, Evan?
14: I think that that's a very, very good approach to getting the ball rolling. I think it can be really, really intimidating to be just faced with a completely open-ended problem for people that are very used to working within a system. When you first hit that job that is completely your own to make of it,

0: putting a little bit of pressure, a little, just that little bit of social pressure on someone to say, not do this or you fail, but do this for all of us, for me, for the organization or whatever, absolutely instills a sense of, well, I got to get this done. Everyone's counting on me. But I think that we also have to remember that we need to set those people up for success when they step into those open-ended problems by, you know, giving them a little piece at a time. Maybe a smaller scope creativity problem.
1: I think you're so right. And I also think, though, that there are environments that foster that.
0: Oh, absolutely.
1: And what you just brought up, when someone is in a new role, they have made the decision that there's going to be many things they don't know how to do, and they're going to be left feeling inept in several areas and places and times. And so because of that, they open up to it and accept it. And so one of the things that I think is interesting as it relates to this topic is, years ago, I worked for a company, and I've told the story how the efficiency experts came in and fired everybody, but the most necessary few, the handful of most necessary people there. And why I was necessary is still beyond me, but I was one of the ones who was left. And I remember asking the person who had, you know, the door was locked, everybody got their checks, everybody left, and they invited me in and told me. And so I said, well, why did you fire everyone? And they said, because we need to develop a new culture here. And because so many of the people have been here so long, they're going to be closed off to it, and they're going to be unwilling to accept the new changes that we want to make. And, you know, I thought that was a travesty, because I knew these people, I liked these people, I thought a lot of them were really good at their jobs. And then he said something to me that I thought was really interesting, and it is very relatable here. He said, here's the deal. He said, these other people will find employment elsewhere. And when they do, at the other places where they go to work, those places may have the very things in place, changes that we're trying to make that are already in place, which will be equally new to them. But because they're placed in a new environment, they will be open to it and they'll accept it. But if we try to do it here, because they've already been here and because they have developed the sense of this is the way it is, normalcy here.
0: Todd, we don't do it that way. We've always done it this way.
1: Uh-huh. Exactly. Exactly. And so they would not embrace it. And I think there are things in life, times in life, that absolutely foster and engender that in a person. I'll tell you one thing. When I was in the military, you meet people in the airport from all over the world. You're coming in from all over the, not over the world, but all over the country. And you are desperately trying to find some type of relationship, commonality with these people that you don't know any of them. Maybe you've had that same experience when starting at a new school or going to college in your freshman year. And then they cut all our hair off, and now you don't even know who anybody is that you were making friends with just hours before. And so you're so desperately open to it, where, as opposed to, you come into a new high school where all the cliques are established and it's a nightmare trying to get your way into something. So I think there are environments that you can take advantage of as an employer that will foster that. We're going to take a break and we'll come right back talking about how we might do that.
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0: Welcome back, folks. So, what can you do to bring this out in people? So the one thing I want to say about this, which I think is a natural human emotion, and to use that same word again, is not the flames of this are not fanned or fostered. And that is that human beings, more so than a lot of what people think or have been trained to, maybe I should say, animate them. In other words, you believe that the things that should animate you are that you need to be fulfilled. So what does that mean? How does fulfilled manifest itself in you? What does that actually mean? I believe in a lot of people, it doesn't necessarily have to mean travel or all these experiences. What I think it very much fulfills people is a sense of accomplishment and belonging, and knowing that they're capable. And when they are, they carry themselves with a sense of confidence, and it's translated into many other things. And so when you, as I said earlier in the show, are doing things for people or not allowing them to innovate for fear that they might do it wrong and screw it up, you are really robbing people of their
2: accomplishments that would build their self-esteem and confidence within themselves. And it happens everywhere. I see it everywhere. And certainly the story of the parent who is doing everything for their kid out of, I don't know what, maybe a sense that I want them to remember what a good parent I am and don't forget me when I'm old or when I die, or I don't know what it is. And I think it probably comes out of a well-meaning place. But it's not useful to the child. And it's not useful to the employee. And it hasn't been useful to you if you're one of those people who's had that in your life where everybody has stepped in whenever things got a little bit tough. Somebody stepped in to help, to take care of it for you. That is not useful in the way of building people and building their capabilities and their innovation or their need and desire, because they know nobody is going to pick up the pieces for them. And when you find yourself doing that and yet frustrated that the person whom you're doing it for doesn't do it themselves, I think you need to step back and recognize that you create that.
4: I mean, there's the two sides of it, right? You create it by setting up this environment, but you also create it by not giving people room to fail. So many people are afraid that when they fail, they will be fired. You know what I'm talking about, Tom?
2: Yeah, I do.
4: Where it's like, it's not just I'm uncreative and I don't want to stick my neck out. It's if I stick my neck out and take this risk and it blows up in my face, it'll blow up only in my face. The propensity of middle managers in particular, in my experience, to take credit but not blame.
2: Uh-huh.
4: You know what I mean? Where it's like, if a member of your team is doing something creative to try and get things done, and then it doesn't work, a good manager should be the one taking the blame for that and shielding that person, unless what they were doing was like not just creative, but really stupid. You know what I mean? Like really, really stupid or illegal, etc. But most of the time, what I have experienced and seen is that those people in those positions will go, oh, no, Tony did that. I didn't tell him to do that.
2: Which quashes innovation.
4: Correct. Then everyone else on the team will learn, and everyone else that joins that team will be told, oh, yeah, the guy that you're replacing got fired because he went outside the lines and he got hung out to dry.
2: Stay as far away from that as possible.
4: Correct. And now what you have is a whole bunch of people that want to just fit into the bureaucratic system, and they go, okay, got it. I'm a cog.
2: I see
4: the
2: rules.
4: I'm happy to be a cog because I don't want to lose my job for trying to solve a problem.
2: Yeah, man. Yeah. And Evan, everything you say is correct. And so
4: that is true.
2: And
4: Tom,
2: so how do we fix
4: it? I've never said an incorrect thing in my life.
2: And how do we fix it? You know, how do we fix it? So with that said, because it is true, there are people within every organization who defy that.
4: Yes.
2: And who are different. So what is it that was or is different for them? I don't know what happened. That was or is different for them that causes them to not be fearful of that. What is that?
4: I don't know. I think that another commonality there is that the people who hang others out to dry are people who like using rules to make themselves feel powerful. You know what I mean? Like, these are the people that want to put people in a box and say, no, you didn't do it right, and now I get to admonish you. I get to be a petty tyrant. And, you know, like, there is no mistake in the fact that many of the things that make someone a bad manager seem to coalesce into the same pattern.
2: Yep.
4: It's very rare for a person to have just one of these bad traits. They have all of them.
2: Yeah.
4: And like you said, the best way to get into a role is to excel at a previous role. So if you're really great at working inside the box, you don't need to be creative. You just plow through your work. You're a spectacular employee, and you work for an organization for 5 years. You have a sterling record. Maybe you move up in that organization. Maybe you get a job at another place because you're looking and they're like, wow, you killed it. You've got these sterling references. We'll put you in charge of a small team. And now you're like, and now, because I was so great at working in the box, I'm going to make sure everyone works in the box. Because it worked for me, Todd. Look at where I got to today. I got to this middle management position, and now all my people are going to learn the lessons that I learned. I was really great at this. And if you don't do it like I did it, obviously that means that you are bad and need to get out. Right?
2: So because people don't see someone who is willing to take a chance, do something in a new and unique or innovative way, because that is not seemingly rewarded or looked upon favorably, people tend not to do it.
4: I think the craziest thing is when you see someone punished for something that went right because they didn't do it the proper way.
2: Oh, my.
4: That's the one that really boggles my mind. It's not when they did something creative and it didn't work out, and now we're doing the post-op and trying to figure out, like, okay, where did this go wrong along the way? It's no. The sale was made, the permit was achieved, whatever. The thing was successful, but then someone looks at it and goes, but hey, you didn't file this, or you didn't do this in this way, and that means that you went outside the normal process, so we're going to write you up for that.
2: So, what's the answer?
4: Burn it all down, Todd. We should take a break.
2: What's the answer? What's the answer to all of this? Because the reality for people who are innovative is they, like everyone, detest failure, and you have to detest failure. But even though you have a fear of failing, you don't want to fail, that fear is overcome by your desire to want to do things different and better. And so while I detest failure, I will not allow that to stop me from trying and doing things that are different and innovative to figure out how to do things better, faster, more effectively. Let's take a break. We will be right back talking about, hey, where did innovation go and how can we foster it in our people? We'll be right back.
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2: All right. So as I'm sitting here pondering, I'm thinking about another conversation that came to mind. Had a young man come to me who is starting. He's in a career, and like a lot of people, I think he's frustrated with the fact that he's not getting the training or the information that he needs, and is desperately seeking it. And so when he came and talked with me, I think he was looking for me to give him the technical aspects of point A, B, C, D, and the recipe, if you will. And I went in a completely different direction, believing that those things are somewhat irrelevant unless you see yourself as the thing. And so the thing is that you're good at this. The thing is that you're good at this and that you see yourself as being extraordinary at it, wherein other people are looking at you and you see yourself as someone who is the thing without any regard for what it takes to be the thing. It starts there, because if you don't have the confidence to see yourself as being the best at something or being really good at something, certainly above and beyond, better than your peers or as good as anybody else, if you will, then it's very hard to get people to throw off what I like to say the mooring lines. If you think about the big ropes that tie down a ship on a pier, and they're tied around the cleats. I'm a Navy guy. And they stop that ship from moving, and that you could put that ship in, put that ship in full power, and yet it would struggle to break free from the mooring lines, the pier. When you release the mooring lines, it's when you're saying, I don't care. I'll do whatever's necessary to succeed because I need to be this thing. And so for a lot of people, they need to believe and see themselves as a thing. I had Matthew Eichmann on here, and he was very nice and complimentary. He came to my home and said, my gosh, Todd, you have the nicest lawn in your neighborhood, which is something that I really strive to have. You know, if you've heard me talk about, I mow my lawn 2 times a week. I do Thursday nights and Sunday nights in 3 different directions. And I am particular about it. And so he said that to me, and it made me think of a lot of teaching opportunities, and it made me think of how I might be able to do that. And he confided in me. He said, you know, I wasn't brought up in a family where this was a thing. Nobody really taught me how to do this, blah, blah, blah. So I went out to his house with my coveralls and my steel-toed boots and all of my equipment that I used to tote around when I did my own properties and mowed the lawns and did the edging and all that stuff. And I went to his home with my backpack, and I put on the fertilizer, and I did all the things, aerate, seed, mow the lawn in 3 different directions, blah, blah, blah. And it revolutionized the way his lawn looked. The edging was perfect. Everything was perfect. I did it like in a full day at their house. And I know that they were shocked that somebody who wears a suit always showed up looking like that. Like, who the heck is this guy?
4: Honey, my financial advisor is messing up my lawn.
2: Right, right. And he told me how somebody came over and said, who is that guy? Oh, my gosh, you've got the nicest lawn in the neighborhood. Then his wife, Monica, went on to tell me how he was buying the fertilizer and doing all the things that I did. And it was like, I don't know if it was surprising to her, but it was impressive to her. And so here's the point in that. What I did is made people see him as having so-called the nicest lawn in the neighborhood. Whether that's true or not isn't the point. Once he owned that, once he felt that way, when in the future, does it then become okay for him not to have the nicest lawn in the neighborhood? And instantly, he embraced everything and threw off the mooring lines because whatever it takes, I need to keep this because people are seeing me as this. I like the feeling, and I'm going to do whatever's necessary. It's kind of like creating a monster, isn't it? And so when somebody owns something, I'm the best. I strived. Maybe I'm not the best now, but I will be. Once
4: Todd,
2: they do.
4: I know the answer.
2: Yeah?
4: I know the answer, and it's a bad answer because I do this. You create the obligation, and that obligation carries forward.
2: Yeah.
4: But there's the downside.
2: Oh,
4: which
2: no.
4: Which is the opposite of this is when you create the excuse. This is a future show topic that we should definitely talk about. There are people like me. I am one of these people that look for an opportunity to make an excuse to excuse themselves from those sorts of obligations. Maybe
2: oh,
4: next
2: man.
4: Week.
2: Oh, man, that's a show. Have a good weekend, everybody.
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14: Dunmore Province, the United States opens World Cup play Friday with a smashing 4-1 victory over Paraguay. That happened in front of a sellout crowd in L.A. The U.S. led 3-0 after the first half and controlled the game the second. Next up for the United States, Friday afternoon, in Australia, 3 p.m. Eastern. And that match will be in Seattle, Washington. NBA Finals resume tonight. Game 5 in San Antonio. Spurs have to win to keep the Knicks from winning their first championship since 1973. In fact, the Spurs are going to have to win 3 straight. San Antonio star Victor Wembanyama disagrees with those who look at the 3-game stretch. He believes it's one at a time, but 3 is definitely doable.
15: Yeah, absolutely. Yeah, everybody knows we're going to do it. But I don't know if I agree with you. I feel like we need to isolate that one game and take it one game at a time. I think it'd be a mistake to waste our energy on different, on multiple games. It's one game at a time.
14: That's Victor Wembanyama. Game 5 coverage of the NBA Finals, 7:30 Eastern for the start here on ESPN Radio. 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College baseball, West Virginia, North Carolina open up the College World Series with victories. 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
1: It has been 11,679 days since the sun came up on a day where the New York Knicks could win an NBA championship. 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What's up, everybody? 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We're on the ESPN app. We're on Sirius XM Channel 80. 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We are partying all the time. Emmett, I'm looking at all the colors that we have up on, like, our show rundown that has all the topics and everything that we're talking about.
2: Colorful.
1: And I don't think it is a mistake that the last line says that NBA Finals Game 5 is tonight on ESPN Radio, coverage beginning at 7:30 Eastern Time. And the text on that note is in Knicks orange and Knicks blue. Somebody who's a Knicks fan put these notes together.
2: Absolutely.
1: They want it color-coded to their team.
2: I do have to ask you, though, did you do that math or did you put it in, like, AI? Or something.
1: What do you think, Emmett? Of course, I spent all morning counting the days. What are you talking about?
2: Because I'm just saying there's a couple leap years, and there's actually probably quite a few leap years in there, right? Like, I don't know if that's accurate or not.
1: So it's a Google day count, and it says, how long ago was June 22nd, 1994?
2: Oh,
1: that was the day of
2: That
1: was the day of Game 7 of the 94 Finals, which is the last time the Knicks played a game, you know, that they could, if they win the game, they win the championship. And it was 11,679 days ago.
2: Wow.
1: If you were born that day, you are 11,679 days old. You are correct. I did put it in an automated system.
2: Okay.
1: Full transparency. But do you want me to go through and count the days and you'll do the show with somebody else? Or you want me to keep doing the show with you?
2: Keep doing the show.
1: 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Emmett, you're not a Knicks fan, but if you were,
2: no, I'm not.
1: In the wake of the incredible Game 4 of this series, how confident would you be that tonight is the night?
2: I'd be cautiously optimistic. You know, that's how I would be. I want to just... excuse me, come on here and go, oh, the Knicks are winning it tonight, it's over. But the Spurs have had the lead late in the fourth quarter in every game. So I expect it to be close. Now, one would say, well, then you should assume that they won't be able to finish the game because they've only been able to finish one of the five, or of the four, I should say. But I don't trust it. I'm not quite ready. I do think it would be cool if the Knicks won it on their home floor, but I'm sure Knicks fans don't want to mess with that type of
1: juju. I mean, look, if any Knicks fan is saying that, I want to nominate it. Nick, do you have it ready to go? There's a drop. To heck with tonight, let's win it at Madison Square Garden. That's going to get you a special nomination today for
2: worst take of the week.
1: That's
2: yes.
1: Exactly right. You're going to get nominated for the worst take of the
0: worst
1: week.
0: Worst take of the week. Nominee.
1: Thank you, Nick. Because, Emmett, you only have a limited number of opportunities to end it, and because there is part of me, and I'm trying to sort through whether I really believe this, that think that after what happened with the 29-point comeback and all the history and the – that had to be one of the most heartbreaking, heart-wrenching losses – in the history of the NBA to try to survive if you're a Spurs fan, if you're the Spurs. Emmett, I know they got a 7'5 alien. I know they got a bunch of good young players, and they're tough. I just also know that they're human. And I think that if you look at the humanity of the Spurs, I'm worried that they're just not going to come back at all from what happened on Wednesday night.
2: Yeah, even if they get out to a big lead. You know, it's that would almost be worse. I actually think the worst thing for the Spurs is to go up 20. You know, because then they'll go in the back of their mind, they'll go, uh-oh, we've been here before. We can't blow it. And you don't want to have that type of that in your mind when you're out there playing in the NBA Finals. You just got to let it go. But let's see. The team is young. Maybe they're so young that they can just go, whatever. We're just going to move on forward.
1: Young and dumb enough to still believe that they can can pull this off? Well,
2: maybe.
1: Emmett Victor Wembanyama seems to fit that bill. He was asked whether he believes down 3-1 and having blown a 29-point lead in the last game. And Victor still thinks that the Spurs have a shot. Take a listen.
3: I know you take one game at a time, but I would imagine in order to attack that game the way you need to, your group needs to believe that they can still do this. The other night, you said that the loss would either divide you or bring you together. 2 days later, do you have a better sense of whether or not the group actually thinks they can pull this off?
4: Yeah, absolutely. Yeah, everybody thinks, everybody knows we're going to do it. But I don't know if I agree with you. I feel like we need to isolate that one game and take it one game at a time. I think it'd be a mistake to waste our energy on different, on multiple games. It's one game at a time.
1: Emmett, Victor's getting criticized a little bit for this comment, okay?
2: Mm-hmm.
1: I don't know what else he's supposed to say, to be honest with you. What? We think we're going to lose. We're cooked. I've already hung up my jersey.
2: Might as well not even play the game tonight.
1: Right. Yeah. So I know that sometimes because he speaks with a certain confidence, I don't know, you're not 7'5" handling the ball like Magic Johnson, so you can't exactly say this. If you were Victor, you'd probably be confident too.
2: Is the French accent an arrogant accent?
1: Oh, I don't, maybe.
2: Yeah. Look,
1: I wish I had one because I think I would be more successful in life if I did. But do I think the French accent is the most arrogant accent?
2: Okay, maybe that is why some people are like, "Hey, who's this guy think he is?" Maybe it's the accent. I don't know.
1: Do you give him Emmett? Do you give him a chance? I know. Oh. You've said you don't want it to happen because you want the Cavs, our team, to be the only team that's come back from 3-1 down in NBA Finals. It's a fun stat to have. Do you give the Spurs any chance here
2: to come back from 3-1? No. To win tonight. There we go. Yeah, Nick Carty on the board today. We're going to be hearing a lot of that. I think they could win tonight. I don't see them coming back from a 3-1. I just don't. Not after blowing a 29-point lead. I don't see that happening at all.
1: Emmett, what's funny is you made this point about in the last 2 minutes of all four games, the Spurs have had the lead, and they've only won one of the four. Mm-hmm. So I think that's going to make them tougher to beat in the 2028 NBA Finals.
2: Oh, ain't no doubt. They'll have that experience.
1: I think two things are true here. I think number one, I think the Knicks are winning the championship.
2: Fact.
1: And I think number two, that because of the way the Spurs lost game four, Victor's liable to go on a run where he puts together multiple championships because he's hardened now by having to go through that experience the way the Pistons hardened Michael Jordan, and then he wrecked the league for a decade.
2: There's been a different NBA championship for, the last 10 years or something like that? Like, it's been, and but Knicks win it this year, Spurs win it next year.
1: Yeah.
2: And then it'll be somebody else the following year, because there'll be some team that'll come out of nowhere.
1: Maybe.
2: I'm telling you.
1: Look, if Victor gets hurt, I have a feeling we might see Spurs, Thunder, Spurs, Thunder, Spurs in future years. But the minute we feel that way, I mean, we thought the Bucks were going to go on a run. We thought the Nuggets were going to win multiple championships.
2: I thought the Thunder were going to go on a run winning three or four in a row.
1: Mm. If you're the Spurs tonight, E, do you allow De'Aaron Fox? It's a close game with 2 minutes to go. Is he even on the court after the way game four ended?
2: It depends on how he's played up until that point. You know, I know that's not a great answer, but honestly, it depends on how he played up until that point, because the game that they won, he actually hit a big shot for him. You know, when they won game three. So if he's playing well, sure. But if he is he's been very inefficient shooting the ball.
1: Right.
2: So if
1: he's not healthy either. So have to take that into consideration. Emmett, if I'm Mitch Johnson, I got to have my best players on the court. And I don't love the alignment when they basically are playing four guards with Victor, with, Vassell and Castle and Fox and Harper. Well, I'm sorry. I just trust Dylan Harper right now. I know he's a rookie. I trust him a lot more. He's the one guy that was still playing in the second half of that game on Wednesday night. if I have a choice between playing Fox or Harper, that's an easy choice to me if I'm San Antonio. Game 5 of the NBA Finals. The Knicks could win it all tonight. You could listen here on most of these ESPN radio stations with coverage beginning at 7:30. Emmett, meanwhile, what a night for U.S. soccer last night. And my timeline was taken over with it. I had people walking around Cleveland where we live looking like Uncle Sam yesterday. But Emmett, I don't know that anybody... That's right. But I don't know that anybody really believed that the United States soccer team was going to be able to do what they did. Emmett, they scored 3 goals in the entire World Cup in 2022. They scored 4 goals to beat Paraguay last night. You know this better than me. Is that more of a reflection of the United States, or is that telling you that Paraguay doesn't belong in the World Cup?
2: No, Paraguay definitely belongs. They've beat some of the best countries in the world, especially in South America. So this was not, you know, the team Team USA beating up on some, you know, country that's not very good. This was the best that I've ever seen them play. They, like, without question, Pochettino.
1: In your whole life.
2: Yes, and now listen, when I was like 15, I wasn't really locked in on the U.S. men's national team, so I'm not going to, you know, I'm not going to even act like that. But since I became a soccer fan, a hardcore fan in like 2020, I've never seen them play like this. And I'll give Pochettino credit for that. And then just the different mixture of players that was on the pitch last night, it was awesome. It was so, I did not expect, like, I expected them to win. I thought 2-1, 1-0. Like, that's how they will win. No, it was an offensive explosion last night. It was a great way to start the World Cup.
1: Emmett, they played with so much confidence. I'm not going to sit here and break down, you know, the corner kicks and the throw-ins. Mm. We have analysts that will come on and help us do that because I watch soccer once every 4 years during the World Cup. But, Emmett, I know a confident team when I see one. Mm-hmm. They came out believing that they were the best team in the world last night. As wild as that sounds, I think to a man, from Pulisic, who's their best player, to the way Weston McKennie, just the energy. I'm not even looking at who scored the goals. I'm looking at the temperament and mindset of the team that was oozing through my television and to me. By the way, I want to say, I watched the first half on Telemundo, Emmett, which is in Spanish, but I think that is the way to consume the World Cup. I think the Spanish broadcast, is it crazy? I don't speak Spanish. But to hear the Spanish announcers, to hear that, I would much rather have their energy than listen to a broadcast in a language that I actually understand.
2: I guess that's cool.
1: Emmett, Andres Cantor, going crazy last night. 888-SAY-ESPN is the number if you want to jump in with us. I'm Aaron Goldhammer. He's Emmett Golden. A ton of big stuff going on. Here's the question today for you. If you're out there listening, you can go to one, okay? I got tickets to one for you. Game 5 of the NBA Finals, San Antonio tonight between the Spurs and Knicks. Knicks could win it all. Game 6 of the Stanley Cup tomorrow, you get to go to Vegas towards his guaranteed victory for the Golden Knights.
2: Yeah, said he left his draws in Carolina, so you got to come back and get those.
1: Or you can go to United States, Australia in Seattle for the World Cup next week, and you could be there in person, USA.
2: USA. USA.
1: That's
2: USA.
1: Right.
2: USA.
1: 888-SAY-ESPN is the number. Which game are you going to? That's 888-729-3776. Emmett and I have developed answers to that question. We will give them to you next. We're underway. Emmett, it's been 11,679 days since the Knicks had a chance to win a title. They do tonight. This is ESPN Radio. This is ESPN Radio
2: do it all the time,
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0: 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The Knicks are one win away. Can the Spurs respond on their home floor to a must win? 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

0: 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We have people lined up to tell us if they had tickets to one. Would you want to go to Game 5 tonight? Would you want to go to the World Cup, United States, Australia, in Seattle? And then would you want to go to the last one is Game 6 of the Stanley Cup Finals? Emmett, if I gave you the option, I have three, you know, I don't know, vivid seats emails ready to go.
1: Gotcha.
0: Which one are you taking?
1: I'm taking the World Cup, obviously. I U.S., Australia for sure. But I low-key kind of want to go to Mexico. Have you seen Mexico lately? It is turnt. All right, there is a duck walking around Mexico wearing a Mexican kit. All right, Mexico and South Korea won on the opening day of the World Cup, and the Koreans and the Mexicans were, they were doing Gundam style and taking tequila shots. Like, I'm telling you, Mexico looks like the place to be right now.
0: They were singing Gangnam style, like that.
1: Yeah,
0: hey, yeah.
1: Yeah,
0: no, no,
1: right.
0: No, no, no, they that's Don't Stop the Party. How
1: yeah, that's Don't Stop the Party.
0: Go?
1: You know. Yeah, right.
0: So,
1: the big Korean song, right? They were playing that, dancing and taking shots, and everybody was having a great time.
0: Yeah, yeah.
1: Right.
0: I'd like to apologize to everybody whose eardrums I just blew out. I didn't mean to do that. So, and there was a duck walking around with
1: there what? Is a duck walking around wearing a Mexican team kit.
0: Like
1: just
0: a
1: walking the
0: like a jersey. That's
1: yeah,
0: what you call
1: yeah,
0: a soccer jersey
1: yeah.
0: is a kit. Okay.
1: Yeah, just walking around kicking.
0: Like this duck looks like the Aflac
1: yes.
0: mascot is walking
1: yeah,
0: around with a Mexico jersey on.
1: Kicking it. Just out there and living his best life.
0: Is this somebody's pet or something?
1: I don't know. All I know is there's a duck that's turned up in Mexico. I kind of want to kick it with him. That's
0: I mean,
1: all
0: I'm going to Game 5 tonight.
1: Okay.
0: I want to be in the house. First of all, the sheer celebrity factor at the private airport in San Antonio this morning has got to be electric, right?
1: Mm-hmm.
0: Chalamet's going. Stiller's going. Spike's going. All those. They have a chance to win a championship. They're all going to be in the building. Also, it's just so much history. You know, this is a pool play game in the World Cup.
1: Yeah.
0: If you told me the U.S. was playing, you know, in the World Cup semifinals against Argentina, I might have a different perspective on it and want to be there just for the atmosphere.
1: Mm-hmm.
0: But, Emmett, the sheer history that you could see tonight, first time since 73 that the Knicks win a title, like, I'd want to be there and see how that goes down in person. Or, you know, are the Spurs going to start something historic and monumental and build a little bit of a comeback here? I'd want to be in the building for either one of those. I'm taking the NBA tickets.
1: Yeah, you can't go wrong, but they play the NBA Finals every year. They play the World Cup once every 4 years.
0: No.
1: You know, so that's, to me, the scarcity of World Cup soccer puts that right at the top.
0: So how about this just for, like, our family of networks and everything? So we have Game 5 tonight is on ESPN Radio. Game 5, of course, is also on ABC on the television side. And then Game 6 of the Stanley Cup Final is tomorrow, also on ABC. So for all of this stuff, make sure you have your ESPN app properly logged into, all your cable, everything set up, ready to go. Or maybe you want to go, I think with the soccer, Emmett, some of this stuff is most fun to watch at a bar with a bunch of other people, you know?
1: Yeah. Yeah, seeing the atmosphere. I actually had some friends who went out, and they sent me in for different places around the country, too. And they sent me videos and pictures of the atmosphere where they were at. Man, it was awesome to see because, you know, I love soccer. And, again, 6 years ago, COVID, all the social unrest, all that stuff, I needed something. And I found soccer, and I absolutely love it. And people would look at me crazy, like, I mean, don't nobody care about that. But to see people in America really excited about Team USA and just the World Cup, man. I'm loving it. I'm loving this, to see that.
0: Jesse in California is on Hammer and Emmett on ESPN Radio. What's up, Jesse?
2: Hey, what's up? How's it going?
0: Big you're up early. What are you doing up at 7:30 in the morning on a Saturday?
2: I'm a truck driver driving on the highway. Sense.
0: There you go. Get those goods where they're going, Jesse. What did you think of the World Cup last night?
2: Yes, sir. Oh, it was an amazing game. It was an incredible start. Scored four games in the first game when we only scored three games all last World Cup. Incredible energy. Yeah, if I was to choose one game, I would go to the World Cup game in Seattle against Australia. Australia, especially with this electric start. I think we're going to win the second game, and we're feeling pretty good here.
0: Yeah, well, you get into the knockout round. Get into the knockout round, Jesse, and, you know, anything could happen. Plus, Emmett, you know, Seattle in particular will be a crazy environment for that game because it's a crazy soccer city with the Sounders and everything to begin with. So.
1: Absolutely. Absolutely. You know, I was talking about Mexico, how turnt Mexico was. Well, CJ tweets the show, Eddie Goldie, 80 at Hammer Nation 19, and says, I land in Guadalajara on Wednesday morning. I hope they haven't burned themselves out by then. It looks like that fire is going to burn until the end of the World Cup, bro. I think you're all right.
0: Emmett, to heck with it. Let's go to Guadalajara.
1: Like, that's what I'm talking about. Let's do it.
0: Look, in the United States, all the prices and everything are totally is it much more practical to be in Guadalajara? I don't have a place to stay. If you're listening in Guadalajara and you can put up me and Emmett right now, 888-SAY-ESPN, we're coming down.
1: Yeah, the way people are kicking it, I don't think we even need a place to stay. I just want to find that duck. You know, that's all. I just want to find the duck and kick it with the duck. The soccer, the World Cup duck is what I'm calling them from now.
0: People have, like, what are they? Chandler Bing? They have ducks as pets?
1: I guess, I don't know. If you've seen videos of this duck, it honestly looks like a random duck that's just a huge soccer fan. It just randomly looks that way.
0: This duck loves him some Mexico. 888-SAY-ESPN is our number. Emmett, we will continue the World Cup conversation by bringing in an absolute soccer expert next. I'm Aaron Goldhammer. He's Emmett Golden. 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Hammer and Emmett's on ESPN Radio and the ESPN app.
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1: Hello there. I'm Mark Robbins. Mission number one, complete and successful as the United States defeats Paraguay in the opening game of group play at the 2026 World Cup. A sellout crowd in Los Angeles watched the U.S. build a 3-0 first half lead and go on to a 4-1 victory. Now the United States moves on in group play. Next up, Australia, Friday afternoon in Seattle, Washington. Hey, we've got Game 5 of the NBA Finals coming up tonight in San Antonio. Knicks going for their first NBA title since 1973. Knicks head coach Mike Brown was only 3 years old then, and he knows now is not the time to start talking about history-making achievements.
2: We have to make sure that we get back to being present. Obviously, it was a heck of a win to be able to try to find a way to come back versus a great team in a situation like that. But now we have to make sure we're back to being present, understanding that we really have to take it next possession, next possession, next possession. And that will help, in my opinion, eliminate some of the outside stuff that's there from the win that we had the other night.
1: That's Knicks head coach Mike Brown. Game 5 coverage of the NBA Finals beginning 7:30 p.m. Eastern here on ESPN Radio. 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The Blue Jays hosting the Yankees 2:30 p.m. Eastern for the beginning of our coverage. Jays won the opener of the series 8-5 on Friday. 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
4: Cleveland and on the streets here downtown yesterday, people were blasting off fireworks. They were dressed in red, white, and blue head to toe because the World Cup U.S. started last night. Not only did they play, Emmett, but they played one of the best games in the history of United States soccer.

0: 1A, when you factor in the quality of the opponent, you can go back to 2002 and the opening game of that World Cup, which was played for the United States in South Korea, and all of us just sitting there with eyes wide open as they led Portugal of all sides 3-0. But all things considered, I think Emmett's on to something. I can't disagree. It was close to a perfect night. I'll just with a caveat, close, because Christian Pulisic did leave at halftime and Tyler Adams picked up a yellow card. We have to see how that's going to affect this team moving forward. But man, what a performance, 4-1.
1: Steve, I was extremely surprised at the creativity the U.S. showed on the attack. They're not known for that. Do you think that is a direct reflection of Pochettino, or maybe they just rose to the occasion?
0: Paraguay had great difficulty with the United States off the ball movement, which to me was the great underlying story of this game. And Emmett, we began to see signs of this in the lead up to the World Cup. They played very well in the tune-up match versus Senegal. And I think even mighty Germany, which defeated the United States in that last World Cup tune-up, had the same issues with the U.S. excellent movement off the ball. Specifically, I'll talk about what they did on the left side. And I think the interchange between the two fantastic players on the left side of the field, Pulisic and Jedi Robinson, was outstanding all night long. The understanding between the two to create space, Jedi bombing forward and Pulisic vacating the space near the touchline at perfect moments. Weston McKennie played into that a little bit, and so did Malik Tillman. It was outstanding, and of course, they have a world-class coach who has a little bit to do with this, Emmett. So, yes, to answer your question.
2: Steve Cangelosi is with us, Apple TV, covers the MLS, calls games, knows a ton about this. Steve, what's the ceiling of how far you think, if they play like they did yesterday, the United States can go?
0: The consensus answer to that question seems to be quarterfinals at minimum. Quarterfinals or a little bit farther. And, guys, I can't say that I would have a starkly different prediction for that, or let's define success for the United States. It has to be at least quarterfinals. But here's the thing. Quarterfinals means you're in the final eight of this tournament, and how great would it be if the United States does go that far? However, I think that I can say unequivocally, I think objectively, and I hope credibly, that the United States is not one of the top eight talented teams in this tournament. But so many things go into what you're asking me here. How do they react to home field advantage? We've seen that be a negative for teams throughout the years. Think about what happened to Brazil when they finally played Germany on their home soil back in the World Cup in 2014, and they got smashed by the score of 7-1. It can go a number of different ways. I'll say this is a quarterfinal team. I think they're setting themselves up for something good if they win the group. And now I think on the heels of that performance, they'll not only be favored against Australia, which is their next game in a week, but I think there's good reason to believe they'll be favored against Turkey in their final group stage game. Many thought that that European side would be a slight favorite against the United States. I think what we saw last night maybe changes the perception of that.
1: Steve, I thought that everybody last night really played well. I was extremely impressed with Weston McKennie and the runs he was making and just really dominating the midfield. Who was your MVP for last night?
0: McKennie, as you mentioned, was constantly opening up space for his teammates. That was one of the keys to the game. But I think I don't want to say it's an unsung hero because I thought the broadcast covered this very well last night. We weren't sure what we were going to get out of Chris Richards in his first game back from injury. I'm not big on statistical metrics, guys, but here's one for you. We weren't sure Chris Richards was going to play, much less play the entire game. He completed all 83 pass attempts for the United States that he attempted last night. Many of those in the safe areas, side to side to his fellow center backs, Alex Freeman and Tim Ream, but some that created some chance opportunities for the United States as well. It was a perfect reintroduction for somebody who's going to be the anchor of the back line for this team and probably one of the linchpins how far they go in this tournament.
2: Steve, am I strange or am I on to something that I watched a good chunk of this game and really enjoyed it?

0: with Spanish language broadcasters, and I don't speak much Spanish.
1: No, you're not strange. I mean, I'll probably do a little bit of that during the course of the tournament just to get a little bit of a different flavor. I think that's natural. That's kind of what a World Cup is about, right?
0: That's
1: right. You're supposed to be blending. You're blending cultures. You're blending different people watching. But you know what, guys? Just think about the context of what we saw last night. The United States has been playing in World Cups since 1930. It's only the 10th time they've won a game at the World Cup Finals. Jeez. So, you know, the expansion of this tournament to 48 teams, I'm interested to see what it does to the rhythm of the tournament, you know, because now you've got a U.S. team that probably wants to play again within the next 5 days, which is what it would have been in the previous cycle. Now you're waiting a full week. That's good and bad. It'll give a player like Pulisic more time to heal.
0: Right.
1: But I'm wondering what it's going to do to the rhythm of this tournament as we go on with the expanded field here today.
0: Steve, really appreciate your insight. Fun to hear you. And good luck and have fun watching the rest of this tournament the rest of the way. Maybe we'll catch up if the United States does make it to the quarterfinals. We're counting on your insight.
1: Yeah, we've got Brazil and Morocco in my neck of the woods here in the New York area today. We'll watch that here. Guys, anytime. Thank you so much.
0: All right. Appreciate Steve Cangelosi, Apple TV MLS coverage, does play-by-play, really knows it well. And Emmett, backed up what you said. That is one of the biggest nights in the history of American soccer with the way they played last night.
2: Yeah, you know, it starts off with an own goal for Paraguay, and you're like, hey, look, I'll take it, right? Because there's just – what you didn't want to do is fall behind a goal because – of the lead up, man, they had future. Did you watch the stuff before the game? There was 3 hours of celebration before the game. It almost reminded me of game 3 in MSG. Yeah. Remember the lead up, how big it was?
0: Yes.
2: And then the Spurs went on a run and everybody was like, oh. And it got quiet. And that was the last thing you wanted to see. But once that own goal happened, then it was like, okay, we're up. We don't have to be, you know, worried. We can just really enjoy this game. And the U.S. just kept, scoring, putting the ball in the back of the net. It was so much fun.
0: Let's go back to the phones, Emmett. 888-ESPN. We're asking people, you can have a ticket to one. The next World Cup game, game 5 of the finals tonight, or game 6 of the Stanley Cup. Let's get... Nevin is in Syracuse, New York. I have a feeling I know where he's going on this. You're on ESPN Radio. What's up, Nevin?
3: Hey, guys. How's it going today?
2: Going well, man. What you got for us?
3: Well, I'm telling you, I would love to go to San Antonio with my dad. He saw it when there was used to be closed circuit TVs before pay-per-view and all this other stuff. He saw the last time the Knicks won. I mean, it's David and Goliath. I mean, you've got little Brunson against big old Wemby, two great teams. But come on, Knicks and San Antonio are going to bring the championship home. 1-4 with soccer is great. World Cup, I love it. But come on, David and Goliath, you can't beat that.
0: Thank you for the call, Nev. If you were a member of the NYPD, Emmett, how would you be preparing for what might be happening tonight around 11 o'clock?
2: I'd go to church and pray. That's about all you can do is put it in God's hands, because that's the only person that knows what's going to happen. Like, Aaron, they won game 4, which wasn't a clinching game by any means, and the city was halfway destroyed. They were yanking cab drivers out of cabs and busting windows. It was crazy. So if they do win tonight, stay off the streets if you want to be safe, because it looks crazy.
0: Emmett, the people causing damage and rioting, those aren't Knicks fans. Those are people that just are like the Joker. They want to watch the world burn. They're looking for an excuse to take their anger out on somebody. A real Knicks fan is too happy to pull some guy out of a cab or set something on fire. Our World Cup coverage on ESPN Radio is brought to you by Gusto. 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Emmett, we talk about football and football on today's show.
2: Yeah.
0: There is a college football story, not football. Football? That's what you would say?
2: There's football. Different...
0: We're going to talk about it next. It involves gambling, and it's on ESPN Radio in the ESPN app.
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0: We are on SiriusXM Channel 80, and we got to talk about Brendan Sorsby, which means we're playing The Gambler here on Hammer and Emmett.
1: Great song, by the way.
0: Tune in for baseball later today. 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And I was hoping that he'd find, and I still do, you know, find the support that he needs in order to get through this. But I mean, there are also consequences. If you bet on your own team and you're a college football player, you're going to have to deal with, in addition to having an addiction problem, if you're an alcoholic and you get in a fight or you get in a car, you have to deal with the consequences of that. The reason why I feel so appalled by what's happening with Brendan Sorsby is that he, you know, really kind of like committed crimes and did something that is morally reprehensible. And instead of allowing him to serve consequences from that, at Texas Tech, they just want him to get out there and throw the ball because he's got a rocket arm and is going to give them a chance to compete for the college football playoff.
1: Yeah, I guess my biggest issue with all this is Texas Tech is pretending that they have his best interest in mind by allowing him to play and making sure he's part of the team. Listen, you can, if you want to support Brendan Sorsby, how about you honor his scholarship? You know, you do that and don't put him in a situation where he obviously has struggled with sports gambling. This is the thing, too. It's not like he has an addiction to slot machines or an addiction to poker. His thing is sports gambling. So to put that young man on the field and kind of leave him exposed, I think is more self-serving than anything. And if Sorsby was a below-average quarterback, they wouldn't be doing this for him.
0: Right. No, Emmett, if he was the third string offensive lineman,
1: he'd be gone.
0: Where would he be?
1: He'd be done.
0: They invested so much time, energy, and
1: money. NIL.
0: And,
1: yeah, right, money. Right.
0: Emmett, the other thing I think is that if this was at a bigger school where they had a bunch of other five-star quarterbacks sitting behind him, then I think they would also be willing to part way, you know, do what's quote unquote best
1: the
0: for
1: right
0: the
1: thing, right?
0: But
1: yeah,
0: it happens to be at like the perfect storm at a place where they want to be on the big national college football stage. Yes, they had one of the best defenses in the country last year, but it's not like, you know, Ohio State has Julian Sand as their starter and Tavian St. Clair backing him up,
1: right?
0: And if they wanted to play St. Clair, it wouldn't ruin Ohio State's national championship chances. This is at a place where Brendan Sorsby, you know, is sort of carrying the hopes of Lubbock on his shoulders.
1: Yeah, right, right.
0: And that's why they're doing everything they can to try to talk to the right judge to get the right injunction. And, I mean, it makes me wonder, and I'm dead serious when I say this. So, in Cleveland, we have Emmanuel Clase, who, of course, is basically thrown out of baseball. He's a pariah right now.
1: Right.
0: For betting on pitches that he was throwing, even in playoff games. Emmett, does he have any NCAA eligibility left? Because he can't play in the majors. But they'd take him on
1: at Texas Tech. You know, that's what it seems like. This is the interesting thing to me, because I watched the brain trust of Texas Tech. They put some video out, and they talked about, well, he deserves a right to go after his dreams and stuff like that. I'm not so sure the NFL would embrace a guy who has had some issues with sports gambling, because the people that I know in the NFL have always told me the NFL will look the other way for a whole lot of things. And I mean a whole lot of things. If you've paid attention to the NFL, you know there are a lot of things that they'll just get past at a certain point. Gambling has never been one of them. So I'm not so sure that even when Sorsby is done, that teams in the NFL will be running to give him an opportunity.
0: And I don't know what kind of discipline he might face when he comes to the NFL, because the NFL can do whatever they want. Emmett, the NCAA can't do anything about this. It's the complete opposite. The owners, the commissioner, they control the whole thing, the way the collective bargaining is set up in the NFL.
1: Right.
0: In college sports right now, there is no collective bargaining. And so if you...
1: not only, Red, I'm sorry to cut you off. Not only does the NFL have the collective bargaining thing going on, they have no problem colluding. Right? We've seen this. Like, they will most certainly collude together. They'll get together and go, we're not doing that. I don't care what the law says. Yeah, he's eligible.
0: There are 32 teams, and they could all just get together and say, you know what? None of us really want to trade for Lamar Jackson
1: today. Yeah, none of us wants to give Lamar Jackson a fully guaranteed contract.
0: And, folks, that's just about money. That's just about Lamar Jackson, who's a proven commodity in the NFL.
1: Right.
0: Brendan Sorsby may or may not even be worth a first-round pick by the time we get to next April.
1: So, actually, let's hear from Adam Schefter. ESPN senior NFL insider was on Unsportsmanlike and was asked, would Brendan Sorsby be overlooked by teams in the NFL, or would teams be interested?
2: If Brendan Sorsby goes out and lights it up and is the best quarterback in college football, I'm going to guess that teams are not going to be all that worried about it. And if he falls off this year, the way that some of the other quarterbacks who went into last season who were thought to be top prospects that didn't turn out to be that way in their last year of college football, if he plays that way, I think it might be another red flag for teams. So I don't mean to oversimplify it, but I do think it'll be tied to a large extent his performance this year and how effective it is or isn't. I think it'll be an issue that a team would have no problem getting over and past if the guy's playing like a first-round talent.
0: Wow. Emmett, I think it depends on the organization to me.
1: Yeah,
0: also,
1: I agree with that too.
0: Thing Adam didn't add, because if you have a stable franchise, you're the Pittsburgh Steelers, you might feel like we have the right culture, we could bring this guy here, continue to support him. Mm-hmm. If you're the Cleveland Browns, you need to be self-aware enough to say, hell nah to the nah.
1: Yeah. The one thing that I think Sorsby will deal with for the rest of his career, however far it goes or whatever, whenever he throws an interception or fumbles the ball, someone's going to go, You know, instead of just, hey, it was a bad play, people are going to, a little question mark's going to pop up like, oh, was that, you know, done purposely? Was it not? And it's not fair.
0: Sure.
1: But when you come out and say, hey, I have an addiction to sports gambling, we've all seen it happen before. And one of the dangerous things about putting a young man like him in that situation is a lot of times most people who have an addiction to gambling lose a lot. And then they are vulnerable,
0: right,
1: for someone to come in and say, hey, man, you know, if you throw an interception, I'm not asking you to throw a game, but if you throw an interception, maybe we could help you out. And I don't even know if he would go along with it or not, but you leave yourself vulnerable to those types of opportunities and that type of scrutiny.
0: Emmett, I wonder whether Sorsby really is going to play at Texas Tech. Like, I know how ironclad this injunction looks.
1: Mm-hmm.
0: But I also know that 100 years ago, they found out that some guys for the Chicago White Sox threw the World Series. And Emmett, they kicked those guys out of baseball forever. They instilled a commissioner in Major League Baseball for the first time. It changed professional sports forever and for always. One of the reasons why we love these games, E, is because it's the best reality show in the world.
1: Yep.
0: Team could be up by 29 points in the third quarter of an NBA Finals game and lose. And that unbridled passion, and it's all rooted in the idea that everybody is always trying their best at all times. And that they're trying to win at all times. You start to erode that confidence between fans and players, the whole thing falls apart.
1: It's the integrity of the game. Like, that is what we love about sports, and we want to believe sports is on the up and up. And listen, I'll acknowledge there's a lot of contradiction because we're telling everybody to go to DraftKings right now. So I totally get it.
0: Mark Zeno will join us coming up.
1: Yeah, exactly.
0: Try to get you some winners. We'll get back to the NBA Finals on Hammer and Emmett next.
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0: Center.
1: Hello there. I'm Mark Robbins. The United States opens up World Cup play with a dominating 4-1 win Friday over Paraguay in front of a sold-out crowd in Los Angeles. And now the U.S. moves on to Seattle for a Friday afternoon group match against Australia. The Aussies' first cup match is tonight against Turkey, midnight Eastern. That game in Vancouver, British Columbia. And of course, that's going to be after Game 5 of the NBA Finals. The Knicks lead the series 3-1. Can they wrap up a championship tonight? ESPN NBA reporter Tim McMahon sure thinks so.
2: The Knicks are ready. The Knicks are an elite closing team. The Knicks are those cockroaches that you can't put away. They just keep crawling and crawling and crawling, climbing back from a 29-point deficit, climbing back from double-figure deficits throughout this series. And with Jalen Brunson, with OG Anunoby, with all these guys, they know how to make winning plays.
1: That is ESPN's Tim McMahon on Get Up. 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
2: 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The Knicks could win a title. Coverage begins at 7:30 Eastern Time, live from San Antonio. And Emmett, let's go out to the hotline as we bring in our pal Quentin Richardson, ESPN NBA analyst, former New York Nick. Quentin, we were talking, it's been like 11,000 days since the sun came up on a day where the Knicks could win a championship. As somebody who's been following this really closely and played for the team, what's your mood like here a couple hours before tip-off?
3: I'm chilling. I'm good. I definitely want to see the guys get it done, but I'm cooling, man. I'm just chilling, waiting for it to happen. I ain't got no, anxieties or nothing like that going on. I'm just vibing.
4: Q, from the Spurs standpoint, now they're all saying the right things. It was one game. We put it behind us. Can you put a collapse like that behind you? Is that realistic?
3: I believe so. I mean, I believe when you look at this Spurs team, they're young enough where they don't know any better, man. You watched them do this the whole time, not know any better about what's going on and the significance of things. And it's not been – and those type of things haven't seemed to impact them. It haven't seemed to matter. I think that losing that game the way they lost it, it's just a loss. I don't think it's going to be anything bigger than that. Listening to the press conference and the pressers and the media availabilities, it doesn't seem like it's, anything more than just a bad loss.
2: How hard, Q, do you think it's going to be for the Knicks to be able to recenter and realize that they have to still do a job to finish this off?
3: I mean, that's how it goes, man. The hardest game is always to eliminate a team, and so they have to complete that part of it. And I think that, they've got guys that's been around the block enough times, they understand what this is, and they know they have to complete the task. I think they got a great team of veteran guys that absolutely understand what this is and what this is about.
4: Q, up to this point, who's been the MVP of the finals?
3: I think the easy answer is Brunson. But for me, I mean, when you take a deeper look into everything that's going on, I would say OG deserves a lot of attention and a lot of praise and consideration for MVP.
2: I mean, the couple plays that he made, there'll be statues of potentially outside of Madison Square Garden.
3: Yeah.
2: Quentin Richardson with us, ESPN NBA analyst. Wemby's energy, Quentin, I think has been a major, not just topic. I think it's been a real factor in this series. The Spurs are dominating first quarters. And then second, third, and fourth, the Knicks kind of take the game over because Victor doesn't have any energy left. So how do you think Mitch Johnson should manage his star in this Game 5 tonight?
3: I think he definitely needs to, be aware of that and try to get, I don't think it's going to be, big time slots where he gets to get subbed out and get rest. But he's got to do a better job of finding ways to get him out and get him a quick little blow and, 1 or 2 minutes, and then he gets back in and he's like 1 or 2 minutes of game time. And hopefully that's like 5, 6, 7 minutes of real lifetime. And, you can do it that way and try and get him little energy here and there. But I mean, he's 22, man. End of the day, you got to be ready to go. Last game, everything's on the line. Jalen Brunson plays the whole second half. And I get it. It's different for Wemby because it's, his size and height and everything, and it impacts him a little bit differently. But I mean, this is part of the thing that you got to do. So he just got to go.
4: How about De'Aaron Fox? He hasn't really been efficient when it comes to scoring the basketball. He's been solid facilitating. Do you think his minutes will be affected late in this game for maybe Dylan Harper getting a few more minutes?
3: For me, I don't think it'll be a situation where he's not in. I think it's a situation where Dylan should be in down the stretch more, and I think they should use him more. He's been the one guy to me on the Spurs that the Knicks have not had an answer for, and that's no disrespect to De'Aaron Fox or nothing. I feel like Fox is a little injured with his ankles, and I think he would be much better if he wasn't. But I mean, even still, I still think he should still play down the stretch. He's there, you know. He's one of the leaders and the clutch guy. But I think also Dylan Harper should be in that game, especially. Like the other night, he had 21 and he had it going, but he didn't get any touches in the fourth quarter. So I didn't understand that. He's been a guy that the Knicks have not had an easy time dealing with. And I think he's been having his way. So they should try and exploit that more.
2: Quentin, do you think that it's encouraging or discouraging for the Spurs that they've had the lead with less than 2 minutes to go in every game of this series, but they've only won one of them?
3: I believe it's encouraging. It should be encouraging because they have to see that, like, we should be winning this series. Like, if we handle business and complete the task and close games out and close games out the right way, we're up in this series, no matter, you know, whether it's 3-1 or whatever it is. But, I mean, the fact that we've had the lead that with that much time in every single game, that should make me feel like we can do this. We know we can beat them. We've just been tricking it off.
4: Quentin, I know you were with Pat for Game 3 for a simulcast. Did you ever slip Danhausen some of those the human monies to curse the Packers? I know that was on your mind.
3: Oh, yeah, that's a big part of the conversation. Me and him going to have, you know, we getting that done. We got to make sure them cheeseheads get handled. So, you know, he the man with that. I got a little human monies for him, and we going to get that done.
2: Awesome. I think he cursed the Packers already. The way those two games went against the Bears this past year. For people that don't know, Quentin is Chicago. He's DePaul.
3: Yes.
2: He's Whitney Young. So those are his teams. Quentin Richardson, appreciate the time. Enjoy Game 5 tonight. And maybe the next time we talk, the Knicks will be the NBA champions. Thank you.
3: Yes, sir, fellas. We're going to see. Thanks for having me.
2: All right, that's Quentin Richardson, who's been all over the place, Emmett, during these NBA Finals and during this NBA playoff run. And I want to remind everybody that Game 5 is tonight. It's right here on ESPN Radio, Spurs-Knicks, 7:30 on ESPN Radio and the ESPN app. It is presented by Gusto. It'll be Mark Kestisher. It'll be PJ Carlesimo. It'll be Doris Burke and the whole crew. With complete analysis of what could be a very historic night in the NBA, or Emmett, it could open up a wild scene at Madison Square Garden for Game 6. You don't have much of a dog in the fight. Do you want to see the atmosphere at MSG one more time?
4: I do. You know, one of the cool things for me was Game 4 that the crowd didn't leave. Like, it was an hour after the game, and there was still a bunch of people kind of in MSG watching all the stuff that was going on the court, the interviews and things of that nature. So I thought it was so cool. I'd love to see that again. But actually, we got a Knicks fan, Nick Carter.
1: Go New York, go New York, go!
4: You want to see him finish it tonight, or do you want to see him finish it back at MSG?
5: I don't care. Just finish it off.
4: All right. Yeah, I'm with you.
5: If it's in San Antonio, it's in San Antonio. If it's in New York, it's in New York. But I don't just as soon as possible would be preferred.
2: If it's on the moon, it's on the moon. If it's in the ocean, it's in the ocean.
4: El Segundo.
2: Guadalajara duck. Like, they don't care. They just want to get this thing done. Emmett, you're helping this Guadalajara duck. Are you seeing what's happening on social media since the show started?
4: Yes.
2: For people that don't know, there's a partying duck going on for the Mexican national team in the World Cup down in Guadalajara, walking down the street wearing a Mexico jersey. Emmett, you've identified that he's wearing shoes on his webbed feet.
4: Yes.
2: And now everybody, I'm sorry, I thought it would be Lionel Messi or after the United States won last night, I don't know, Weston McKinney. But no, the Guadalajara duck is dominating right now the World Cup scene.
4: Yeah, the World Cup duck is what I'm calling them. It is awesome. And for people that don't understand the scene, think of the streets are packed. And everybody's filing along, right? We've all been in that situation where we're going to or from an event. And
2: right.
4: we're
2: it's all a parade is sort of how I would describe
4: exactly.
2: it.
4: Exactly. Yeah. And then you just see a duck with shoes, a jersey on, just minding his own business like he's right along with the people. So I love this duck. If the duck pulled up at the Knicks game, it's like tonight, if the Spurs and Knicks game, I'd lose my mind. I'm all about this duck, but I think the duck is locked in on Mexico.
2: Right. What's wild about this duck, he's not on a leash.
4: Nope.
2: You know, like he's – but why would you need to be on a leash? Because he's just –
4: Yeah, he's
2: hanging
4: going
2: out
4: to the stadium. He's on his way. You know where he's going, the bar. You know, one or two. I mean, he'll pull up at the bar, jump up on the stool, and get ready to watch Mexico.
2: You've already got Katniss, your cat, over there.
4: Yes.
2: Please don't add a duck to the mix because of this, Emmett.
4: Listen, all I'm saying is Katniss might have on a Tottenham kit here in about a month or two, so don't tempt me.
2: Ducks are not pets. Don't let Friends, the sitcom, convince you otherwise.
4: Right.
2: All right, coming up next, we've got a Cy Young winner making Time for Kids, the best Knicks fan, and Yinzer. Oh, I know what
4: yeah,
2: this
4: we
2: must
4: know what
2: be.
4: This is. Yeah.
2: Yeah. The Wheel of Topics is coming next on Hammer and Emmett.
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0: song are way up over the course of the last 72 hours or so, and we know why. Game 5 is tonight. NBA Finals coverage starts 7:30 Eastern time here on most of these ESPN radio stations. I'm Aaron Goldhammer. He is Emmett Golden. Emmett, we got officiating news. Tell me if you think this makes a difference at all.
1: Okay.
0: Scott Foster's nickname is the Extender, because if the NBA wants to extend the series, and you know what we're rooting for here at ESPN, people think we're in the bag for the Knicks. It's not true. We want a seven-game series, because the more games they play, the more money the network makes.
1: Yeah. See, people more get money we could possibly get paid. Right.
0: So based on that, Emmett and I want this to go seven also. Scott Foster is the crew chief for tonight's Game 5. Do you think it makes it more likely that San Antonio turns this thing around and gets it back to the Garden?
1: No, because I think it's not decided by the refs. I know fans love to go like, oh, they didn't do it. And even Mike Brown after, what was that, Game 3 or whatever, he had a huge issue. Man, it's a make or miss league. If you make your shots, who cares, you know, what the refs are calling.
0: Yeah. Yeah.
1: So I'll say
0: San Antonio made their shots in the first half of Game 4.
1: And didn't in the second. Right.
0: It's a make or miss league. Yeah. But having the two fouls on Cat early definitely drove that half in a certain direction. So
1: that is
0: if I'm the Knicks, I'm aware of two things. I'm aware of the start, because San Antonio's gotten off to a good start in every one of these games. And if I'm Cat, I want to make sure that I can play in the first quarter of the game. I don't want to commit two fouls in the first 64 seconds. All right. I'm Aaron Goldhammer. He's Emmett Golden. And it's time for us to spin the wheel.
2: What's next on Hammer and Emmett?
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2: Step right up and spin the
5: wheel of topics.
2: And Emmett.
0: We are presented by Progressive Insurance, and we're on Sirius XM Channel 80. Emmett, for people who don't know how this bit works, please explain the wheel of topics.
1: We have a giant wheel in studio, and there's topics all around them, and we spin it like that. You know, I'm messing around with it. It's been a while. That we spin it, and then whatever it lands on, our producer, James Steele, toss up the topic, and we riff on it. So how about I do it every week, okay? Every week, I always spin the wheel first, so I'm going to spin it first again. Let's go. All right, let's go.
0: Okey-doked.
1: Yeah.
2: Back to your roots.
6: Yeah, so Paul Skenes, Cy Young winner, was driving by a Little League park earlier this week, saw the lights on, pulled in, and spent over 2 hours signing and taking pictures and playing catch with the kids who were playing baseball there. Good guy, Paul Skenes. What do you guys think?
1: Man, that's awesome. You know, as a little kid that spent a lot of time on baseball diamonds, to have arguably the best pitcher in baseball pull up and spend some time with you, and not even just, hey, guys, and walk, buzz the tower, so to speak, and leave. No, the fact that he spent real time with those kids, man, that is out of sight.
0: Man, I miss what life was like before I had kids, because I could, you know, just go hang out and play catch for a couple of hours.
1: That's right.
0: Now I need my kids to get old enough that I can play catch with them.
1: Yes.
0: Emmett, this is a moment that for the kids that were there, will stick with them forever, right?
1: Forever.
0: I also think it's something that Paul Skenes will remember forever. And it's what sports is all about to me.
1: Absolutely.
0: I mean, I got a little tear in my eye. I was like, look, you want to win the World Series, you want to break down the game, you want to scream and yell about this official or this decision. No, we all love the games, and it was just about straight up the love of the game. It was really cool. All right, can I now spin the wheel, or do you want to spin it twice in a row?
1: No, okay. Go ahead.
0: I'm going to go ahead and give this baby a little spin. Here we
1: go. All right, let's go.
2: Interesting.
6: So Jordan Hudson, as we know, the girlfriend of Bill Belichick, North Carolina head coach, filed a public records request seeking communications from 24 UNC staff members. The request target messages and records containing the words ban or banned, along with Pablo or Torre, beginning January 2025 and May 2026. Pretty interesting there, huh?
1: Oh, yeah. I don't think she's a big Pablo Torre fan, for sure. So that doesn't surprise me in the least.
0: So she keeps doing this, but every time she does it, I think it just makes her look worse.
1: Ain't no doubt. Yeah, ain't no question.
0: I'm not sure I've ever seen a person worse at public relations Like, get some professional assistance to figure out how to really navigate this thing. Emmett, it had gotten to the point where I forgot who Jordan Hudson was.
1: Yeah, me too.
0: You know, like, there are me other too. There's other drama.
1: I was like, scandals. Carl Anthony Towns' girlfriend. Yeah, no, that's no, not no. her. Right.
0: That's Emmett, now she's reinserting herself back into this scandal again?
3: Yeah. Why?
0: Emmett, she's now, by the way, I looked it up, she's 25. You know, when I was in college, you know where Jordan Hudson was? In diapers. And Bill Belichick was winning Super Bowls, and Jordan right. Hudson hadn't spoken a word yet. And I guess they're still together. God bless them.
1: Hey, Emmett, you know, you find love, I guess. You know, hey, all right, let me go ahead. I'll spin it. Let's see what we got here. I'm spinning the wheel. Someone oiled this thing finally. This is great.
0: A little WD-40.
2: Yeah. What is a Yinzer?
6: Yeah, so there was a category on Jeopardy! This past Wednesday that was all about Pittsburghers. Some of the answers were about Kennywood and the Ferris wheel. So an entire... You guys are in Cleveland. Yeah, you guys hate Yinzers, but...
1: That's right. Yeah,
6: you know, hold on. Entire you said, category about Yinzers. What do you think?
1: You said the Ferris wheel? There's a Ferris wheel in Pittsburgh?
6: No, so the question was, life was sadly not an amusement park ride for this engineer who gave his name to one who died in Pittsburgh.
0: Oh, invented the Ferris wheel
6: yeah,
0: in Pittsburgh.
6: George Ferris.
1: Oh,
6: yeah.
1: Oh I didn't oh. know that. Look, yeah, I see, learned something.
6: You wouldn't have been very good in this category.
1: I wouldn't. James did you is know, our resident Yinzer.
0: Did you know? I don't think it's like very, you know, like prominently featured. There's, you know, some Frank Lloyd Wright, different things in Pittsburgh, you know, cultured things. You go see Mr. Rogers. Or whatever.
1: Mm-hmm.
0: There is also, I believe, in Pittsburgh, confirmed because friends of mine have visited it, a museum dedicated to ketchup.
1: What?
0: A ketchup? Really? Because museum? Heinz, you know, there is a museum. Does ketchup really deserve its own museum?
1: Yeah, how big is this museum? Because, I mean, what would they have, a glass bottle and a plastic bottle? There you go, ketchup.
0: No, it's the history of. How did Heinz invent the ketchup? Was it by accident?
1: He
0: did
1: someone added really... a little salt. He added a little pepper. Right?
0: Emmett, and I will defend Pittsburghers saying this. There's Heinz 57 ketchup, and then there's everything else.
1: 100%. Yeah.
0: And
1: yeah.
0: I will judge you at your restaurant if you're serving off-brand ketchup. Like, it's just...
1: Yeah.
0: There's only really one kind of ketchup. This show not brought to you by... The Heinz Corporation
1: it
0: or their weird
1: be.
0: Ketchup museum. Yeah. Okay.
1: It should be.
0: There you go. Whose turn is it to spin the wheel?
1: I don't know. Let's spin it together. All right.
0: Here we go.
1: Ready?
0: Get to it.
1: One, two, three.
0: All right, here go. Spin.
2: Making a run for it.
6: Yeah. So Mariska Hargitay, Law and Order, very famous for that, was seen on in the first row with Taylor Swift during the Knicks' gigantic comeback in Game 4. But she had to run there to make it in time. She's on Broadway. She's in a show mm-hmm. on Broadway. The show ended, was supposed to end at 8:30. They made an end at 8:26. She then went and like ran several blocks.
0: Emma, did they just start,
1: was alleged.
0: Did they
1: she
0: just start talking faster to get it to end 4 minutes early? Maybe.
1: Yeah, maybe. But
0: if I had tickets to that show that night, give me the extra 4 minutes. I paid for the tickets.
1: Aaron, you went to school at NYU. 10 blocks, is that a far way to run? That sounds like a lot of running.
0: Well, Emmett, you've been in New York once in your life, and I don't think you left Penn Station the entire time you were there.
1: I went like 2 blocks down to find some pizza. It was the worst pizza I ever had. It was called Ron's,
0: and I was so disappointed. You didn't know where you were going or what
1: no,
0: you were doing.
1: No, I did.
0: But, Emmett, there are avenue blocks in New York. Those are the long blocks. And then there are the street blocks, and those are very short.
1: Okay.
0: So 10 right. New York blocks, especially if you're just running like down Broadway or down 7th Avenue, is not very far at all. 10 avenues. Oh, my. You'll be walking all day.
1: Right.
0: 10 avenues.
1: Okay.
0: So all blocks, I guess I would say, are created equal. And Mariska Hargitay said it was the greatest night of her life that the Knicks won
6: game
0: four.
6: She's like the best Knicks fan, right? Knicks fan. She's great.
0: It feels like she's relatively new to the party, but it also feels like she was probably there with Walt Clyde Frazier. We'll talk baseball on Hammer and Emmett next.
3: 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Lanny went to college and racked up huge debt.
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7: SportsCenter. Hello there. I'm Mark Robbins. Game one is a win for the United States, opening up World Cup play on Friday with a 4-1 dismantling of Paraguay. Falling in Balogun with two goals in the first half for the Americans, and he's pretty pumped up about how he and the boys played.
8: Yeah, it was definitely, you know, a statement. You know, three goals in the first half, opening game. You know, I felt like it was a real statement, you know, and that's what we wanted to do, you know. So I'm very, very delighted with the overall performance, but especially the first half.
7: That's Fallon Balogun of the United States. He and his mates now moving on to Seattle, Washington for the next game in group play. That'll be Friday afternoon for the U.S. against Australia. It's game five of the NBA Finals tonight in San Antonio. Can the Knicks win their first NBA title since 1973? ESPN Radio coverage begins 7:30 p.m. Eastern with the tip on radio and ABC television set for 8:30 Eastern. Before that, here on radio, it's the Blue Jays hosting the Yankees. 2:30 p.m. coverage. That's 2:30, or that's when our coverage begins, of course. Friday night, Toronto beat the Yankees 8-5. Mets got a grand slam and a two-run home run from Bo Bichette. Mets knocked off the Braves Friday 7-5. Astros got that home run and a slam from Yordan Alvarez in the first inning of a 10-8 win over the Royals. College World Series continuing in Omaha today. Oklahoma against Alabama, 3 p.m. Eastern, followed by Texas and Georgia at 7 Eastern, both on ESPN and the app.
9: Hey, it's Evan Cohen. Coming up Monday, we'll continue to react to the NBA Finals, the Stanley Cup, and look ahead to what should be a wild offseason in the NBA. 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

0: Cubs Giants in San Francisco at one of the most beautiful ballparks Emmett and I have ever gone to. We went to there together for a game.
1: Yep.
0: And I think we had like Orlando Cepeda food or something. What did we have?
1: I remember it was freezing. All right, and it was in June, but it was cold as hell. And then the Gilroy's fries were amazing. Those are my two memories.
0: Yeah, that's the fries with the garlic. Yeah. Buster Olney is an expert on ballpark food. He's the host of the Baseball Tonight podcast. He joins Aaron Goldhammer and Emmett Golden now on ESPN Radio and the ESPN app. All right, away from Orlando Cepeda and Willie McCovey, and to quite possibly one of the best pitching performances I've ever heard about last night. Can you explain and put in historical context

0: homers. And Bryce Harper related to reporters after that game last night that Brandon March and he are comparing notes on who's the best pitcher you've ever faced. Well, that's because Mizorowski was that great. You know, there is a, you know, a phrase in baseball, they refer to it as throwing the Maddox, which is you throw a, you know, a shutout with under 100 pitches. Mizorowski threw a shutout with 95 pitches, but it was not a Maddox. I feel like you got to call it a Mizorowski, because Greg Maddox would be the first to tell you he didn't throw that hard. And this was like seeing a, you know, 12-year-old who's already gone through puberty mowing hitters down in Little League the way that Mizorowski was last night. It was crazy to see how defensive the swings were from Bryce Harper, from Kyle Schwarber, and other guys.
1: Buster, we've seen guys, a lot of guys throw hard now. You know, a lot of guys have high velocity. I mean, are we seeing the limits of the human arm with Mizorowski? Like, is there? Do you think there's more miles per hour in that arm than we've seen?
0: Boy, I actually do, and I'm beginning to wonder if he's just like Nolan Ryan was, is this crazy outlier. You know, I had him on a podcast, you know, earlier this season, and Connor Griffin of the Pirates had asked a question of Mizorowski, which was, hey, the day after you pitch, when you're throwing so hard, how do you feel physically? Because generally speaking, in my time covering baseball, you always hear from pitchers that the day after they start, it's kind of like an NFL quarterback on a Monday morning. They're kind of beaten up. You're sore, right? And Mizorowski's face, when I asked that question, really was like, huh? What's he talking about? I feel totally fine. You know, Pat Murphy, his manager, referred to him last night as Forrest Gump because there's a little bit of innocence in Jacob Mizorowski. And the fact that he doesn't feel soreness after his starts makes you wonder, is he like Nolan Ryan, just one of these crazy outliers where physiologically he's just different than other guys? And so when you ask the question about sort of what's the outer limit on how hard he can throw, I'm not ready to put a cap on it. Because he just, the ease that he throws with, where he's that tall, he throws that hard with that much extension toward the plate. If whatever number you want to throw, the next number, you know, he's like a test pilot. He's going to hit 105 at some point, maybe 106 at some point.
2: Buster, our Guardians face Mizorowski coming up this weekend against the Brewers, or I guess next week, but they face Tarek Skubal today, who's coming back from this injury. How important a game and a series do you think this is for the Tigers in deciding whether they want to keep Skubal or whether they want to try to look to trade him now that he's back healthy?
0: Yeah, Aaron, I mean, I think every start that he makes at this point is important because everyone's going to be evaluating him after this unusual surgery that he had and after this incredibly quick timeline coming back from having a bone chip removed from his elbow. You know, if he has any kind of a setback, that obviously is not only going to affect the Tigers' chances for getting back in the race, but it's also going to affect other teams' interest in him. But all signs are he looks great. Like, he looks normal, and he looks like he's coming back seamlessly, which gives the Tigers about 10 starts, Skubal starts, before they have to make a decision whether or not to trade him. Guys, I think they're getting back into it. You know, they've made up a few games the last few weeks. They certainly have played better, and the American League just flat-out stinks. And I think that they'll wind up, you know, being within two or three games and then hold him through the trade deadline.
1: Buster, we're over 70 games into the season, so we've seen a good chunk. Who's been the biggest surprise in baseball this year from a team standpoint?
0: Damn, it's got to be the Chicago White Sox. You know, 2 years ago, they lost 121 games. They won 41 games. That win they had last night was their 37th, okay, of this season. They are six games over 500, and they're playing with such energy with these young guys. You know, Colson Montgomery, Braden Montgomery hit the walk-off the other day, you know, in his first major league game. And it was neat to, you know, I was reading the stories from their win last night, and Miguel Vargas, their third baseman, was telling reporters that umpires are saying to them, man, this place was dead. This used to be like now, like fans are getting into it. You know, we've seen teams try to do a rebuild and to, you know, do the tanking and go down and it takes some years before they come back. Sometimes they don't get it right. It's an open question as to whether or not Baltimore will come all the way back and have success in the postseason after their many years of tanking. the White Sox look dangerous.

0: dangerous. I mean, you guys as Guardians fans, it's got to scare you a little bit what we're seeing the White Sox build here after just 2 years after that disaster.
1: Yeah, and I'm surprised, Buster, they had Murakami go down, and yet they've been able to keep this up. Yep. I thought at that point they were going to kind of fall off. Buster only with us, Baseball Tonight podcast host. All right, Cam Schlittler pitches today north of the border for the Yankees against Toronto. He's probably been the best pitcher in the American League this year. But, Buster, I noticed he joined the Baseball Tonight podcast this week, and he's pitching today. So what is your track record with this? Is it usually good mojo for players to come on the Baseball Tonight podcast, or does it usually send them straight to five earned runs in 3 2/3?
0: You know, the fact that Mizorowski came on my podcast and then had that game last night, you know, 15 strikeouts, no walks, complete game, that to me is not a coincidence. Like, I think it's completely related. And so if Cam Schlittler takes the mound today, I'm sure he's feeling very confident about his chances. All kidding aside, I do track that because I know that there are a lot of superstitious players who track that. We once, guys, we had Cody Bellinger on the mic last year, and it was, I think, in a spring training game. And you know how that the player's expectation in that is that, probably 4 or 5 batters, and the inning will end, and they move on. Well, the opponent, when Cody Bellinger was on the mic, and I can't remember the team they were facing, scored 9 runs. And so Cody Bellinger was on the mic throughout that entire inning. And after it was over, like, he passed me, he goes, "That's it. I'm done with that." And he affirmed that earlier this season when I saw him in Kansas City. Yep, not wearing the mic anymore, because when I do, it goes badly.
2: Hey, well, Buster, I can tell you, every time you join Hammer and Emmett, our ratings, bam, through the roof.
1: That's so right. Yeah. Buster, is good. He's good for the program. I know that right. For sure, and I'm amazed that you track this. I love it. So everybody, keep an eye. Cam Schlittler today, the Baseball Tonight podcast mojo, a major statistic in the analytical world of baseball. Thank you, Buster.
0: As it should be. Thanks, guys.
1: That's Buster Olney joining us. Of course, you can listen to the Baseball Tonight podcast wherever you get your podcasts. Emmett, I've never seen Mizorowski live.
2: Yeah.
1: And I think of all the athletes in sports that I have not seen yet. I saw Wembanyama, I think, for like a quarter once.
2: Yeah, I've seen Wemby play before.
1: Yeah, so I think Mizorowski's near the top of the list of the guy that I would plop down money to go over to the ballpark and watch pitch.
2: So the thing about this is for people that have never been to a Major League Baseball game, one of the most jarring thing is the velocity that the pitchers throw with. And I'm just saw guys that just throw 90. That just throw 90, and I'm saying just like it's nothing. But that's even a surprise when you see, like, wow, that velocity is crazy. I couldn't imagine what it looks like in real life. When I watch it on TV, it's like as soon as his arm is even done following through, there's a pop. You know, it's almost instantaneous that the ball goes from his hand to the catcher's mitt. It's insane.
1: So, obviously, it's 60 feet, 6 inches. Yeah. And you would think that, it's just like 7 or 8 miles an hour. No.
2: Right.
1: The difference between 96 and 103 is unbelievable.
2: Oh, and Aaron, here's the thing. He gets so much, stretch off of the rubber. It's not 60 feet, 6 inches. It's more like 53 feet, because he has such great stretch out of there. It's crazy.
1: If you gave me 100 of those pitches to try to get my bat on one of them,
2: you wouldn't touch one of them.
1: I would not touch one of them. I mean, closing my eyes, I'm not sure even by accident that I could touch one. Tune in. Baseball action Sunday. Red Sox and Rangers. Coverage begins 6:30 Eastern time on ESPN Radio and the ESPN app. And then, of course, we've got – is there a game tonight in the end? I think there is a game tonight in the NBA. I think it's game 5 of the NBA Finals. My guess is Mark Zinno, who is a New York native and a Knicks fan, is going to be watching tonight on ABC. And Zinno will join us and give us some picks next.
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1: It's time to pick some games and find some winners. 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
2: He is a very famous ESPN.com writer and author. 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
2: 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I'm Aaron Goldhammer. 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We're on the ESPN app. We're on Sirius XM channel 80. Mark Zeno is a Knick fan. What are your emotions like right now? Is this how you felt like it might feel? You know, it's been like 11,000 something days since the sun came up and the Knicks had a chance to win a title.
4: Yeah, the nerves are already building at 11:47 this morning. So I really would love for them to finish this thing tonight. I don't need it to be done at the Garden. I don't need it to have all this extra fanfare. Let's just step on their throats and end this thing quickly and get out of Dodge with a championship. I mean, at this point, you know, there is so much elation and emotion after that miraculous comeback. A lot of us as Knicks fans were acting like it was over. Right, it felt like there were a lot of us acting like it was over, like we had won the thing. Like, granted, again, it would take more history to beat the history the Knicks just created by being the second team ever in the finals to come back from a 3-1 deficit, as you guys well know.
3: Yep.
4: But you know, it's not walking through the door for the San Antonio Spurs, a 2016 version of LeBron James. So I'm not really too worried about it from that standpoint. But again, I still think that, like, you know, to come back down from that and have to go focus and win another game. It's really going to be interesting tonight to see how they react. You got a young team who just got kicked into you-know-what's in the last game, and how do you get off the deck after that? And yeah, you have this Knicks team that now knows their one game after that emotional high. It feels like it's set up for a letdown, which, you know, smelling under early, but, you know, that hasn't gone well lately.
2: Well yeah. Okay, so explain that.
4: Well, look, I think the Knicks, you know, barring the Knicks coming out shooting, like, crazy at the start, you know, they have had slow starts in every game. San Antonio's had fast starts. Here's the thing, though, like, and I've concocted about two dozen game scripts in my head that lead to a lot of different endings. San Antonio did two things happened in the first half of both the last two games. San Antonio shot better than 73% from the field, and there was a 40-point quarter scored. Both of those happened in game 3 and game 4. What's the likelihood those things happen again for the third straight game? Particularly, again, as San Antonio is now going back home where they've shot worse in this series than they have on the road. So I kind of look at this and go, a lot of things point to the idea that this will be a lower scoring start. And again, odds makers have left the numbers exactly the same since game 2. They have not changed them, and they won't move no matter what. The only time they'll move is game 7. They'll depress the total, and that's it. But it would still be San Antonio minus 5.5 in game 7 as far as the line is concerned. So I think in general here, you know, the one official play I had, guys, and I'll give you the one official play I had.
3: Okay.
4: Which was, I took the Knicks plus the 5.5. There is a world where San Antonio stays under 110.5, 111.5. I think that's viable. I would also tell you, Knicks first half plus 3.5. Even though, like, think about this. San Antonio threw their two best punches in game 3 and game 4. The Knicks still led at halftime in game 3, even though that they were leading by double digits, and the Knicks won in game 4. So at this point, it feels like the Knicks have a better shot to take an early lead, and this may be the game finally where they start fast. That's totally viable. Hasn't happened yet, but I think it's, you know, a spot here where the Knicks coming off the high just are feeling good, and they get good vibes early. I think that's also a possibility.
3: So, Mark, one of the rules, if you want to make money in gambling, is don't bet with your heart.
4: Right.
3: Being a Knicks fan, how difficult is it for you, with them being in the finals, to differentiate, like, this is the smart player, this is me pulling for my squad?
4: Well, that's usually when I just bet a total and don't bet the side. So but look, the reason I took the Knicks at 5.5 is objectively, do we really believe at this point San Antonio can cover a 2-point spread? They haven't done it yet. The one game they won by 4.
3: Yeah.
4: Like, my biggest fear in taking the points with the Knicks is that it is a 5 or 6 point game with 30 seconds left, and one of two things happens. Yeah. The Knicks foul, and it ends up getting outside the number, right? Or, you know, it's at 7, and the Knicks just decide to dribble it out for the last 8 seconds instead of sprinting to the hoop.
2: Right.
4: Right? Like, that scenario is the one that you know, guts you as far as losing this game. If San Antonio comes out and wins this game by 8 or 10, tip your cap to them. Yeah. That's a hell of an effort by them. But I don't know that we have any data point that says, all of a sudden San Antonio can do that. Even with them up by 29, they still didn't do that. So,
2: yeah. I wanted to ask you about these races that they have on the sports books, you know, because, like, not even the first quarter total or the first quarter spread. The race to 10 is so slanted in the Spurs' favor because they've gotten off to the good start in every game in this series.
4: You know what to do, Aaron. Yeah.
2: Mark, I think there's value in betting the Knicks race to 10.
4: Freaking-lutely.
3: Yep.
4: I mean, every public schmuck in the world is running to bet the San Antonios to race to 10. It's exactly why you do. There's no value in doing it. None. What you do is bet the Knicks there and just hope that their first three shots drop, and guess what? They're in great position. I mean, at some point in this series, you would think the Knicks have to have a fast start. If they're going to win a game.
2: I mean, I guess Wemby has energy at the beginning of the game, and so that's why the Spurs keep getting off to good start after good start after good start. Make somebody else make a shot early if you're the Knicks.
4: Yeah, you would like to think so. Or just, you know, flat out shoot better. I mean, that's, you know, they exactly have the last two games. I think they were shot 25% in the first quarter. Like, it's not even remotely close. I'm not a big fan of the race to 10 in the NBA. When we do get to the NCAA tournament, I think that there's a little bit more, there's a little less variance there. There's a little more certainty in that race to 10. But, you know, it's worthwhile noting.
2: I mean, plus 130, and the Spurs are minus 166 to score 100%. 10 points first. Like, should be a coin flip, and it's being presented at the sports book that I'm looking at right now at DraftKings. Like it's some cinch that the Spurs are going to get to 10 points.
4: It's absolutely worth a pizza bet on the Knicks the first to 10.
2: Yeah. All right. Yeah. I'm going ahead and doing it. Emmett, go ahead. I'm sorry.
3: There was some other news in the gambling world. Brendan Sorsby, Texas Tech, came out and said, hey, we're doing everything we can to support him. What do you make of everything going on with Texas Tech and Sorsby?
4: Well, everyone's trying to solve the wrong problem, I think, because here's the reality. This isn't a football problem. It's not an NCAA problem. It's certainly not a gambling problem. It's a legal problem. Because all you have to do is find the right judge who's going to give you what you want. And find the right judge, because there are both valid opinions on both sides on why irreparable harm was caused to Brendan Sorsby, and he broke a rule and shouldn't be able to play. Two different lawyers can write two legal opinions that are completely sound, and it all is up to the judge to believe which one he believes. And this judge believed irreparable harm. I mean, it's this. As long as we have judges who are going to be able to do this, there's always going to be a lifeline for everybody. The bigger problem is that this is the Wild West. There are no rules. And so to ask somebody to, quote, do the right thing when they're on a rule, it's never beneficial to them because nobody else will follow suit because there are no rules. Right. So the moral code that we want to put out there and asking Texas Tech to do something or the Big 12 or the CFP doesn't exist. It only exists in our own mind. There's no benefit to anybody doing it.
2: Mark Zeno is with us. He is a very famous author on ESPN.com. He does not usually bet race to tens, but he just convinced me to do it. And he is a bad take enthusiast. Last week, your bad take really made waves, not only inspiring calls here on Hammer and Emmett, also inspiring ESPN Cleveland reaction during course of the week, Mark.
4: Love it.
2: So you got a big act to follow. What do you got for your bad take this week?
4: My bad take is more of a conspiracy theory that's gone on from unsportsmanlike. Chris Canty and Michelle Smallman had possibly the worst take of the year. This would have been a worst take of the year nominee, and I think they went out of their way to hide it from you guys. The idea and the stance was that they said that if you were outside Madison Square Garden at a watch party, you could say you were at the game. Which is flat out insanity. Do we have the sound here, or do we have time for the sound?
3: I don't think we have it. But okay.
2: Wait a minute. But just because you were in the same city as the game,
4: yes.
2: You were at the game.
4: Yes, correct. By that logic, in COVID, I went to the Super Bowl, the World Series, the NBA Finals. I was everywhere.
2: But by that logic, I was at the Civil War. I mean, yes. I'm at the same planet.
4: It is now, instead of Bill and Ted's, it's Hammer and Emmett's Excellent Adventure.
3: That's
4: We're going everywhere.
3: Yeah,
2: Zeno, it's not a bad take. Their take is a terrible take. Appreciate you as always. That's Mark Zeno, our very famous author and bad take enthusiast. More on Game 5 of the NBA Finals. We continue the conversation next.
0: Coming up on the Monday edition of Unsportsmanlike with Chris Canty, Michelle Smallman, and me, Evan Cohen. 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
16: Hello there, I'm Mark Robbins. 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
17: Are the U.S. that good? They were last night. They will hope to be that good continuing. But the U.S. goals were unbelievable. Balogun scored a goal. I mean, it was a rocket up into the old onion bag, up into the corner, the top corner, the keeper. If there had been five keepers in there, they wouldn't stop it. So it was a brilliant, brilliant start.
16: It's Tommy Smith earlier with Marty and McGee on ESPN Radio. Lots of game action coming up today here on ESPN Radio. Game 5 of the NBA Finals. Knicks trying for a first title since 73. SNY Knicks reporter Ian Begley talks about how they can stay out of a big hole early.
18: One of the things they've done, at least, is to take the big guy, Wembanyama, put him on Josh Hart, and then take the wing, put the wing on Karl Towns. And that's been tough for the Knicks to figure out, to solve during some stretches. And so maybe it's as simple as changing something up there. Maybe it's as simple as trying to get Stephen Castle off of Jalen Brunson using a screen.
16: That's Ian Begley on ESPN Radio's Game Night. 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
1: On the East Coast, it just flipped from AM to PM. And in this PM, there is a chance that the New York Knicks are going to, for the first time since 1973, win an NBA championship. Either that or the Spurs will get back into the NBA Finals. What's up, everybody? Hammer and Emmett are on ESPN Radio. 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And this game tonight is going to be a really interesting test, E, of whether or not you believe in momentum in sports. Because if you do, then the idea that the Spurs are going to be able to overcome blowing a 29-point lead for one of the most dramatic moments in the history of the NBA Finals, you wouldn't buy that. But maybe momentum has nothing to do with anything. What do you think we see at the beginning of this game?
2: I believe in momentum. I also believe in paying attention to what has, you know, been a trend, so to speak. So what I think it will happen at the beginning of the game, I think San Antonio comes out hot. I think they're at home, and I think the crowd will be behind them, and I think they will do what they've done in every game this series, and that's look dominant to start the first quarter.
1: Right.
2: Now, after that, all bets are off because we've seen them be really good in the first quarter,
1: yeah,
2: be good enough in the fourth to take the lead late in the fourth quarter, but not good enough to finish the game.
1: Emmett, big key for the Knicks to me is limit the fouling, because when they gave up all those free throws in game three, and say whatever you want about the officiating, and by the way, the extender is in for tonight. Scott Foster will be blowing the whistle tonight at 8:30 on ABC and on ESPN Radio. But 8:30 Eastern, by the way, I should say. If you're in California, I don't mean to disrespect you. I hate it when I do that. 5:30 in Cali.
2: For you. Yeah.
1: If you're in Denver, it's 6:30. If you're in Chicago, it's 7:30. And if you're here with us in Cleveland, it's 8:30 on the East Coast.
2: Yeah, and if you're in England, I want to say it's 12:30 at night.
1: Yeah, and if you're in Hawaii, it's like 11:30 in the morning.
2: So I think we got it covered. Yeah.
1: Yeah. In China tomorrow, this game is
2: right.
1: Emmett, I think that the Knicks have to be able to keep San Antonio off the foul line and not get their guys, in particular Karl Anthony Towns, in a lot of foul trouble. Meanwhile, the Spurs have two interesting things to me to navigate. The first one to me, like, how much do you play Wemby? Because, Emmett, I'm sorry, the guy's getting exhausted. I know he's 22 years old. He's 7'5". He's not used to playing this many minutes. And Emmett, they need him on the court, and they might not have Luke Kornet, who's listed as questionable for this game with an illness, so I don't know how that's going to go. I mean, if they don't have Kornet, they might have to play Wemby even more, but Emmett, also, by the time these games have gotten to the fourth quarter, Wemby's been exhausted, and he just hasn't been very good at the end of the game.
2: Hey, well, it's win or go home, so do you want to be rested and at the house, or would you rather be exhausted and have an opportunity to play another game? So he's got to play as many minutes as he's got to play, even if it's 48. He played 44 the other night, so I don't think he's going to go wire to wire, but he should be over 40 minutes. What he needs to do is be efficient. He has not been very efficient. You look at game four, he had scored 24 points on 25 shots, 9 of 25. Like, you're not going to get it done. And on top of that, Aaron, Wemby lead that three-point line alone. He shot 8 three-pointers. Whenever Wemby shoots about over 5, I feel like the Spurs lose, especially at least during the playoffs.
1: What I'm saying, though, is there's a correlation between him shooting all the threes and him just being exhausted. Like, what do I do in a segment when I'm tired?
2: Emmett, go ahead and talk.
1: Either that, or I just fall back on what's easiest. And if you're 7'5", what's the easiest thing to do? Grab the ball and just throw it up at the basket. It doesn't take any effort.
2: Yeah, I disagree with that. You're 7'5", the easiest thing to do is to get on the block, get the ball, and you're a lot closer to the rim. Maybe you got to put some more effort in. I get that, but especially if they have the lead. If they got a double-digit lead, Wimby needs to touch the ball on the block. At least just get it. And if he wants to pass it out or whatever, at least do that. You turn Wimby into a perimeter player, then they're going home. Then this series is over. He's not Steph Curry. I know he has the ability to hit the three, and that's what makes him so dangerous. But he's not Kyle Korver. He's not Ray Allen. He's not a sniper.
3: Yeah. It'll be interesting to see, too, Emmett, if this game is close late, and I would expect it to be. Every game in this series has been, so what leads, even when one team took a 29-point lead.
2: Right, right.
3: The game was in clutch time in the fourth quarter. How do the Spurs, with their actions, not just their words, handle what's going on with De'Aaron Fox, who did make a big play to help them win game three? But, Emmett, if the Spurs lose this series, I think his decision to go up for that layup at the end of game four will be thought of the way we think about Bill Buckner in Boston and the way we think about some of the other biggest mistakes that have ever been made in the history of sports.
2: And we probably will, but we shouldn't. That game was lost in the third quarter. As soon as the Spurs let the Knicks get back into it, I know we're like, oh, it came down to that mistake. Not really, right? Because that mistake should have never even – he shouldn't have been put in that position. So you're right, and we will remember that. But, you know, when it's all said and done, they were up 29. So the fact that it came down to whether he should have dribbled it out or laid the ball up, it just means it was a total failure for everybody wearing a Spurs logo in game four.
3: I just – Emmett, he's making $50 million starting next year. We went through the salary. It's over $60 million in a couple of years to be the veteran point guard, and the veteran point guard just has to have the best awareness of everybody on the court, game, score, situation. And that was a poor example of execution on his part. That being said, he has a chance to make amends tonight in game five, and let's hear from De'Aaron Fox on dealing with all the negative attention that he's gotten around the way game four ended.
4: It's not like people have my phone number and call me like I mean, I don't watch those shows. It doesn't matter. It is what it is. Can't change it now. And I was just coming up yelling at you in your face about it. So it is what it is. We're trying to move on from that. Obviously, continue to learn from the mistakes that we made and how we, you know, lost the lead or how we finished the game poorly. But we think about the next game.
2: Aaron, I saw someone say that that answer showed that he was tone deaf. I don't feel like what else is he supposed to say? You know, look, I get it. We all want to believe that, you know, when an athlete makes a bad play, they curl up in the corner of a dark room and don't move. That's not a healthy way to deal with anything.
3: Correct.
2: So I don't know why we expect.
3: One of the reasons why De'Aaron Fox is here is because he doesn't do that.
2: Exactly, right? You can't get here if you react in that manner. So, yeah, he shouldn't pay attention to First Take. He shouldn't pay attention to Hammer and Emmett. He shouldn't. He needs to be focused on the task at hand. And listen, they're in for the long haul for De'Aaron Fox. You talked about he starts an extension next year. It's $49 million, $53, $57,
3: $61. Is he a tradable player at those numbers?
2: I think he is, but I don't have a team that I could give you.
3: So that's what I was going to say.
2: Yeah, I don't have a team I could give you.
3: What is the team that would go? Now, he's former clutch player of the year. He's an all-star, but
2: Detroit. How about Detroit? Do you think Detroit could use De'Aaron Fox to get the ball out of Cade's hand and let him?
3: De'Aaron Fox is a two-way player. Like, don't think that he's only an offensive player also. I'm not saying he's Stephon Castle. I just think for the Spurs, they brought in De'Aaron Fox not realizing that they were going to end up getting lucky again and getting Dylan Harper.
2: Yeah.
3: And the future of their point guard position is not De'Aaron Fox, even though they're paying him $61 million a year to be. Whatever they're paying him, they cannot keep Dylan Harper off the floor. I mean, he's just been – I mean, if they could have gotten him a couple of shots, I think, in the fourth quarter of that game, I think they win. They just – the ball wasn't ending up in his hands. I know he's a rookie, but he's the future of the Spurs ball handling, not the guy who they're paying $60 million a year. So that's why I wonder whether they're going to have to make a move.
2: Yeah, I don't think they'll – this is one thing we also got to chill on, and I'm talking about everybody in the media. The Spurs are way ahead of schedule. way ahead of schedule. So we look at whatever happens and whatever shortcomings they had and go, oh, well, you know what? That guy isn't going to work. We got to get him out of here. You actually don't. Like, look at where they're at. Last year, what did they win? 30-something games, I think? And here they are in the NBA Finals this year. They're ahead of schedule. They don't need to do anything drastic, regardless of how the outcome of this series or what it is.
3: Look, we got to get through tonight first. There's a way that they win tonight, and then maybe the story of the series starts to evolve. I will say, they come back from what happened on Wednesday and win tonight and end up winning this series. This will go down as one of the wildest NBA finals ever. I think it's much more likely, Emmett, that they don't have very much left after going through what happened in Game 4. Everybody is human, and the Knicks end up winning tonight. We'll see. It'll be on ABC. It'll be on ESPN Radio, 8:30 p.m. or just after tip-off. You can listen here on ESPN Radio. Mark Kestisher, Doris Burke, and P.J. Carlesimo, who I guess, Emmett, was just on SportsCenter. Mm-hmm. And you noticed something unique about his hotel room.
2: Yeah, I noticed that he had two queen beds. I saw two headboards in the background, and I was like, "Oh, hold on! They got my man in two queen. Is him and Kesty shacking up? Do they have him and Kesty sharing a room? Right?
3: No.
2: I mean, both those guys are way too big to share a room. Right?
3: Those guys have agents and riders in their contract. But Emmett and I, when you send us on the road, Emmett, have you and I ever shared a room?
2: Absolutely. Hell yeah.
3: Every time.
2: Yeah, I've slept on a pull-out couch before in the same room as Aaron. So, yeah. Different levels. There's levels to this, obviously.
3: I'm stunned if we're not sharing a room.
2: All right.
3: We're going to look ahead to a couple of the biggest storylines. Not in the NBA Finals, Emmett, but closely behind will be a wild NBA offseason. And there are new rumors about where Giannis Antetokounmpo could end up. We will reveal them next on Hammer and Emmett. 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

0: fans are torn. Like, they want to win it at home, but they want to win it, you know? Like,
1: yeah,
0: so.
1: Right.
0: Well, I think in their dreams, when they envisioned clutching the Larry O'Brien trophy, it was at center court with the Knick logo at Madison Square Garden. Just so happens tonight in San Antonio, I don't think Mariska Hargitay or anybody else is going to be really all that disappointed.
1: I halfway understand if you have tickets to Game 6, right? Like, if you got tickets to Game 6, you go, man, I'd love to be there at the time they went. But if you don't have tickets, it shouldn't matter to you. It's on TV regardless.
0: Yeah. I mean, is there any part of you, you know, you've been a Cleveland sports fan your whole life, when your team finally won a title, 2016 NBA Finals, was on the road. Was there any part of you that wished that you were at home?
1: It sounds crazy. Every part of me wish I was at home. It was on Father's Day, and we both were there together. I was in the locker room with the Cavaliers while they celebrated the first championship in their history, and all I could think about is, damn, I want to be in Cleveland. Like, man, that would be awesome. James?
2: Yeah, we were just talking in the break to Mikey C, who was this is kind of how it was brought up. About him saying he kind of wants the Knicks to win at home, but that would mean they lose tonight. But it's also been a big conversation in the Matt and Myron group chat. Matt and Myron on Sundays, 10 a.m. to 1 p.m.
0: Who were Matt and who?
2: Matt is a huge Carolina Hurricanes fan.
0: Okay.
2: And he bought tickets to Game 7 in Carolina if there's Game 7.
0: Yeah.
2: And he's like, I want them to win the cup, but also I would love for them to win it in Game 7 in Carolina because he wants to be there. But I'm like, you got to finish this off.
0: Here's the difference, okay? I think when it's your first one, right, you don't care where it is. Emmett, if the Cavs are in position to win another one, I think winning at home will matter to you because you've already seen it happen. So, whereas, you know, for most Knicks fans, I think they said like 70% of New York residents weren't alive the last time the Knicks won the championship in 1973.
1: And New York is gigantic. So that's a lot of people.
0: And by the way, like everybody working on this show was not alive in 1973 the last time the Knicks won a title. The moon, the bottom of the ocean, San Antonio, Minnesota, Canada, Mexico, Algeria, they don't care where the game is played. They just want to see the Knicks raise the trophy and win a title. Matt Jones' situation is a little different. Carolina has won this thing before, right? So based on that, yes, he'd love to see them then win it at home. Emmett, I want to shout out before we get to some stuff with the NBA offseason. I know we talked about some new Giannis things that we have been discussing over the last couple of days. I want to give some love to a podcast, a new audio venture that ESPN is doing that's available wherever you get your podcasts. Emmett, have you listened to This Was SportsCenter with Rich Eisen? 3 episodes are out as of right now.
1: Yeah, the Dan Patrick one was awesome. You know, so I got to catch up on a couple of them. But, man, you want to know the behind the scenes and in relationships and stuff like that, this is the place to find it.
0: And if you're nostalgic about what SportsCenter is and what it used to be, it's an amazing listening experience for you. The 3 episodes, the first one's with Dan Emmett you talked about, and that's my favorite one so far. Chris Berman, though, was fantastic. That's the second episode. And then the third one I just listened to yesterday with Mike Greenberg. Greeny, of course, a legend at ESPN and obviously here at ESPN Radio with the history of Greeny and with Mike and Mike. They're available now on Disney Plus, the Rich Eisen Show on YouTube channel, and also all the podcast platforms. 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
1: After
0: Sports
1: Us.
0: Center. Yes, presented by Gusto. You could listen to This Was Sports Center. Emmett, the perception is the Heat are the favorites to land Giannis. It's the biggest offseason storyline. Believe it or not.
1: I believe it. I definitely believe it. And he'll go to Miami and they'll be okay. You know, and they will be the Milwaukee Bucks. It's just the weather will be more, you know, will be nicer. I think that's the only thing. I think it'll happen and watch out for it. But I think it would be then I think it would be inconsequential to the hierarchy of the Eastern Conference.
0: Emmis, does Giannis want to go to Miami because the weather? Like, what? Explain to me why you think to him it's an appealing place to play other than the obvious I like South Beach thing.
1: I can't. I can't, because whatever they have to give up to get Giannis, you know, you give up Tyler Hero or whatever, like, then are I know Giannis. Look, the Bucks have Giannis. How good have the Bucks been lately?
0: Not good enough.
1: Right.
0: Bam, hold on. Bam is a really, I mean, not just because he scored 80-whatever points in a game.
1: Right.
0: He scored 83, 85, I forget.
1: Yeah, I think it was 85. But I
0: to know. Tell you how memorable it was for the Washington Wizard fans out there, right. I forgot how many points it was already.
1: Yeah.
0: I know Kobe scored 81. That I won't forget.
1: Yeah.
0: Bam is a great player. Bam is a good player. Bam is an all-star player. So a front line with Giannis and Bam is awesome, but it's still missing like...
1: But me and you in the backcourt, it ain't going to work, is what I'm saying.
0: It's still missing like a wing player or a ball handler to be able to get that team going. And from Miami's perspective, I know they're always star hunting, but do they really want to give up everything in order to go and get him? Then last of all, Emmett, from the Bucks' perspective here, okay?
1: Mm-hmm.
0: Why this Miami package of players and picks, I don't know, Emmett. To me, it's a B-minus offer. It just...
1: Yeah.
0: The only person who thinks it's a great offer is fans of the Miami Heat because they have a distorted view of just how good Tyler Hero and Khalil Ware really are.
1: Yeah, and they're just desperate to get it done. That's another thing. I'm assuming that there are probably better returns that the Bucks can get, but we'll see. We'll see what happens. You know, Pat Riley and just that organization always goes after the stars, as you said, Shaq. Right? They went and got him. It's kind of what they do. So I wouldn't be shocked if I saw him Giannis end up there, but then I wouldn't be shocked if they were 6 seed.
0: Yeah, well, Brian Windhorst is covering Game 5 of the Finals tonight, but he also has his eye on the offseason. He was on Get Up talking about Miami as a destination for Giannis Antetokounmpo.
3: The message Oklahoma City is sending out is they are not touching that core. You can choose to just not believe them if you want. They say they're running it back. The team to watch here is Miami. Miami would say to what I just said, they go, well, we got Tyler Hero, who is a young player who's been an all-star. We got draft picks, including the 13th pick in this draft. We can give you a lottery pick in this draft. And Giannis, I think, wants to be in Miami. There's more check marks on Miami. Also, I'm not sure Boston's ready to trade Jaylen Brown. Jaylen Brown and Jason Tatum have won a championship together. I thought that there was a decent chance we'd be in Boston right now for Game 3 of these finals, and then Tatum gets hurt. I'm not sure Boston's ready to do that.
1: I'm not sure either.
0: I think he's right. Yeah, and Emma, there are two other teams I'd look at. One I think is really interesting is Minnesota, and they've been aggressive before. And you know, with Ann Edwards now coming up to the next stage in his career, they're going to want to pair him with another real all-star.
1: Right.
0: And they're going to be embarrassed if the Knicks win the title because they'll do it with Karl Anthony Towns and guys that they traded to New York to really help them out. The other team is our team, Emmett, is the Cavs. And my issue there is I think Cleveland has a very compelling package. It's like the opposite of Miami. I don't know how Giannis feels about extending here. Although if he came today, it's a beautiful weather day here and he'd love Lake Erie.
1: And if he came today, he'd have more of an opportunity to win a championship than he would in Miami.
0: Yes.
1: So it depends on what he's interested in.
0: Yeah, that's right. He's won a championship already, though, and maybe he wants to go to a more luxurious destination.
1: Right.
0: All right. Emmett, it was great, the greatest night perhaps in the history of American soccer, and we will get back into the World Cup on Hammer and Emmett next.
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14: Hello there, I'm Mark Robbins. The U.S. opening up World Cup play Friday with a 4-1 win over Paraguay, a dominating performance. The only concern coming out, the health of star Christian Pulisic, who sat out the second half after getting kicked in the calf. After the game, though, Pulisic wasn't too concerned.
15: I just got a bit of a kick in the first half, so I'm really hoping that it's nothing. Taking a little bit of precaution today, but I'm hoping I'll be fine next week.
16: What are you hoping is nothing? Where did you take the kick?
15: Just the back of my leg, sort of my calf area. But I've had similar things before, and I'm staying positive. I don't think it's anything.
14: That is Christian Pulisic. He's got until Friday to get better. That's the next U.S. group game. It'll be against Australia Friday afternoon in Seattle. Back to games today, and none bigger than Game 5 of the NBA Finals. The Knicks trying to get their first championship since 1973. Hall of Famer Magic Johnson says closing out a series, though, a little different than closing out a single game.
17: Their home fans, the crowds will get them going. And we got to remember something. Every game, the Spurs got better. So from game one to game two, they got better. Mm-hmm. From game two to three, got better. Even they lost that game, but they were playing great.
18: Right.
14: That's Magic Johnson on ESPN's Get Up. Now, we've got Game 5 coverage on ESPN Radio beginning 7:30 p.m. Eastern with the tip on radio and ABC television coming at 8:30 p.m. That's Eastern time.
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0: Well, what a day, Emmett, to be an American yesterday. If you're a soccer fan, you're used to watching good soccer teams play everywhere but the United States. People are saying, and Emmett, you were one to say this, you think that was the best the U.S. national teams ever played from what you saw.
1: Yeah, and I, you know, I hate hyperbole, and I try not to speak in it, but it was very impressive last night.
0: Hammer and Emmett are on ESPN Radio. We're on Sirius XM Channel 80, and we are presented by Progressive Insurance. Emmett, let's bring in Casey Keller, who is an ESPN soccer analyst, a former Tottenham Hotspur.
1: That's right.
0: And he's also an expert to be able to answer this question for us. Casey, was that the pinnacle so far of American soccer last night when they beating Paraguay 4-1?
2: Well, I mean, I think that's always objective, but I think it definitely is in the top two, top three. I think the only thing that I think is one little difference is in 2002 when we went 3-0 up in the first half against Portugal. Portugal was one of the favorites of the tournament. Paraguay were not. But take nothing away from that. It was truly a phenomenal performance from the U.S. last night. You know, this was a Portuguese team that kind of led South America in goals against in qualifying. They just did not concede a lot of goals. So most of us felt that it was going to be kind of a pretty dogged affair, that the U.S. was going to have to break down this defensive low block from Paraguay, which they've struggled in past opposition against teams like that. But take away the first probably minute to 2 minutes where Paraguay had a little bit of a chance where they, you know, kind of flipped the ball from the end line across the

0: they lack creativity, which I kind of agreed with. But last night they looked fairly creative to me. What did you think of this? Yeah, what did you think of the style of play? Is that all Pochettino, or was that just the guys really fired up to play on their home soil?
1: I think it was a combination, but we haven't been able to see them press the way they have and create chances from the press. And last night we saw that. We saw, like I said, go back, take away that first, you know, minute 30. And from that point on, you know, they absolutely smothered Paraguay. Paraguay weren't able to have any kind of connectivity to get the ball, you know, from the back to the front. And then when they did, that player was so isolated that then he had two or three players swarm him to lose possession. And then the U.S. was straight back. The one thing that I really enjoyed was if you watched the Mexico game, Mexico got their goal from basically a mistake from South Africa overplaying out of the back. And that was in the eighth minute as well. And then South Africa then Mexico dropped into this kind of defensive shape. And it really took a long time for them to get the second goal, where the U.S. got that opening goal. And yes, Christian had a great play and forced the defense into the mistake that led to the own goal. But then it wasn't a case of just, okay, we've got a goal, let's sit back. It was, no, we can take it to this team. And not also, when they were taking the team, they weren't a defensive liability as well. It wasn't like Paraguay was then getting, you know, these counterattacking opportunities because the U.S. was still throwing so many numbers forward. No, they played their role perfectly, and it was great to see. And look, the only blip was the mistake that led to the goal against. But the other thing that I liked about that was we also have seen this U.S. team under Pochettino play very well, have a lead, make a mistake, and then collapse. I love seeing the fact that then once the mistake was made, the subs did their job, they resettled the game, and then they got, you know, then Gio got that great goal at the end just to cap it off.
2: Casey Keller with us, ESPN soccer analyst. I know it's one night, it's one game, but
1: yes.
2: Does yesterday change your feeling on what the ceiling of this U.S. team is at all?
1: Yes. At the same time, it also sets a standard that you're alluding to it, I assume, is that, okay, here's the one game. Now let's see that continue. But we all know that you cover sports. You're not going to have one of your best matches ever over and over and over again. It doesn't quite work that way. So, yes, this was a special night. But now it's not about resting. Now it's about, you know, taking that forward and making sure that there's a continuation from that. And the other thing that I was excited about is you start the tournament and you get everybody talking about you in the right way. And now we're not talking about, oh, geez, is the U.S. going to get through the group stage? We're actually talking about, can they continue to excite us the way they did in that opening match and then get stronger? And that's what I'm excited about.
0: Casey, we're all happy and excited. What's the biggest concern for the U.S. team? Obviously, Pulisic subbed off at the half. Adams with a yellow card. Biggest concern?
1: Yeah, I think it sounded like from the press conference that Christian just took a little bit of a knock, and because they were 3-0 up, they were being precautious. But, yeah, it is a little odd, right? I mean, when he came off and then, it was tactical. Well, no, there's no chance that was tactical because right. there's no way. I mean, you're 3-0 up. Your best player is having a tremendous game. Look, 60th minute, 65th minute, yes, that's tactical. But so, yeah, there is a little concern there, but it didn't sound like it was too big. And then here's one of the other things to look at when you're looking at a player like Christian who takes a little knock in the first half of the first game. Normally you were looking at tournaments where you were playing your next game in 3 or 4 days. Because of this expanded field, you're now playing your next game in 6 days. Those extra couple days of recovery before you play is almost like a normal week in a league where you're not in a cup competition. So, yeah, I mean, to have those couple extra days for all the players to be able to

0: regen, particularly a player or two that's feeling something. I think it's brilliant for Chris Richards as well. You know, he was the big question mark. Was he going to play or not play coming off the ankle injury with Crystal Palace? And, you know, for him now to play a very good game and to have a couple extra days to prepare and not have to get back out on the pitch so quickly to what, you know, is kind of that pivotal match. Because what are we talking about? We're talking about excitement and goals and best performances. Well, you have 6 days now to prepare to follow that up.
1: Casey, last thing for you. Soccer is a game of two halves. With the hydration break, it's kind of turning the World Cup into a game of four quarters. How do you think having that hydration break in the middle of each half changes things from a tactical standpoint?
0: Well, here's the crazy part. We were talking about this last night on FC, and we're just like, it's as far as we know, the rule hasn't changed. The hydration break is the referee, the fourth official, there's a heat index. You hit a heat index, and then you deem that it's not safe enough, and that then we need to give the players an opportunity. Well, I went to the state. We were at the NFL Network studio last night, and you know it's basically connected to SoFi. And so I kind of walked over for the first half, and then had to get back to the studio to get ready for the second half. But by the end of the first half, it was not hot at all. So we were really wondering, okay, are they going to have a hydration break in the second half? Because it does not meet whatever criteria FIFA has ever set forward for a hydration break. So it would be a real shame if the game turns into quarters, because that's such a big part of the match is that game of two halves and that ability of teams to either, you know, change momentum or keep momentum throughout that half without having that opportunity to stop and regroup. And it'll be interesting to see how FIFA goes forward. And I have a funny feeling that the almighty commercial dollar might win.
2: Yes.
0: Out.
2: Yeah. I was about to tell you they should. It's not the hydration break. Yeah. Someone's
1: brought
2: thirsty.
1: To you by Powerade.
0: Yeah. There's the hydration break.
1: Yep.
0: Player safety, yeah. Nobody cares.
2: Yeah. No. When you put FIFA and money in the same sentence, I think I know how this is going to go. Casey, appreciate you hopping on. Really love the insight. Love the work you're doing with us at ESPN. Thank you.
0: Thanks, guys.
2: That's Casey Keller live in Los Angeles. Of course, he was there last night. Our next game in Seattle. And I would expect a wild atmosphere for U.S. and Australia. The U.S. favored in that game. And if they win that game, Emmett explained, it's not just that they won yesterday. Winning 4-1 makes a difference.
1: Yeah, listen, you want – the first thing is points. You get 3-4 win, you get 1-4 draw. You don't get anything if you lose. In an event that there's a tie in points, it goes to goal differential. So right now the U.S. is +3. That's huge.
2: Right. You want – like people said, well, why should we care about Gio Reyna's goal at the end of the – no, Gio Reyna's goal at the end of the game could be the difference between advancing and not.
1: Right.
2: Because it helps you in the goal differential. All right.
1: Yep.
2: Emmett, up next, it is time for us to go from proper football to the absolute lowest of the low. I'm talking about the worst takes of the week. We go through them, and somebody gets the honor on Hammer and Emmett. Next.
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0: it's not just about the hoops. It is about the hoops. It's also about the Stanley Cup. Game 6 is on ABC. It is Sunday, 8 o'clock Eastern time. Hurricanes, Golden Knights from Vegas, and Emmett not only has Torts guaranteed victory, I also think that John Tortorella is one of the nominees, as you and I are about to give away the worst take of the week.
1: Wow, that was terrible.
2: Hammer and Emmett's worst take of the week.
3: He said what?
2: You are the absolute worst.
4: The worst of the worst.
5: Worst.
0: For those who don't know, John Tortorella, the head coach for the Vegas Golden Knights. Emmett, please explain how the worst take of the week is awarded.
5: Look, we're not looking for people who were right or someone that made a great point. We want all crust. We want the worst of the worst, and that is what worst take of the week is.
0: That's right. That's what it's all about. I'm Aaron Goldhammer. He's Emmett Golden. We're presented by Progressive Insurance on ESPN Radio and the ESPN app. And, Emmett, we start with an all-timer. This is Joey McGuire, the head coach at Texas Tech. You know, they really are looking out for Brendan Sorsby's best interest here. I truly believe, Emmett, that's what this is all about. Let's be honest, you know, just betting on some football games that you're playing in, it's not really that big of a deal. Take a listen.
6: Brendan Sorsby is recovering from an addiction. He's recovering. Like, I've sat down with this young man multiple times, and the things that he is going through and what he's been through is serious. As a society, we've been okay with other things that happens and allowing players to play, and this has been the one thing that has united people that we're against, you know. And it's crazy because it's not murder. It's not beating somebody. So there's a lot of things that we're working through.
5: Yeah, who cares about the integrity of the game? Listen, he is recovering. Would you put a drink in front of someone who's recovering from an alcohol addiction? No, but they're going to put a guy who has been who's recovering from an addiction to sports gambling on the field. That doesn't make sense to me.
0: Emmett, we're not smart enough to understand levels of things. I mean, look, there really aren't any crimes except for murder.
5: Not any bad crimes.
0: Well,
5: anyway,
0: you know,
5: right?
0: Emmett, if I stole a bunch of cars, like, come on, I didn't kill anybody. Joey McGuire would have my back, I guess. All right, this was requested by Mark Zeno. Emmett, set up what happened with Chris Canty on Unsportsmanlike, please.
5: Yeah, well, evidently, Chris and Michelle were talking about if you can say you were at the game or not. Here we go.
7: If somebody was outside of game 4, yes, Madison Square Garden, we would say they were at the game, though they weren't in the arena.
8: I'm just saying it felt like the energy, energetically.
9: That's just what you said would be someone lying. You're saying if somebody was out of the arena,
7: I was there.
9: You weren't?
7: I was there at the Garden.
9: No, you were at the garden.
8: You are at the Garden. You didn't say I was in the Garden. Yeah. I was at the Garden. Yeah.
7: When it happened.
5: No, come on, man. You're not there. You are not at the game.
0: Canty, you got to understand the concept of the preposition here. And any grammar teacher could teach it to you. Being at the game and being around the game are two different ideas. If you're outside the Garden, you were around game 4. If you were in the building, you were actually physically at the game. This isn't that complicated. Now, John Tortorella is the head coach of the Vegas Golden Knights. He's been mentioned already, Emmett, in this segment.
5: That's right.
0: And he was asked about whether he's considering changing goalies. His guy, Connor Hart's been struggling a little bit.
10: John, did you consider at all going to Aiden Hill in the third period, or was there any conversation
11: you thought
10: about it?
11: Oh, Christ, that could be the stupidest question I've heard.
5: Changing the goalie in a game where you're giving that was not a stupid question by any means.
0: They've given up a million goals in every game in this series.
5: Right.
0: This has not been an exhibition in the best goaltending in the history of the Stanley Cup Final. It's been a very entertaining series. Patrick Waugh, Marty Brodeur have not been walking through that door for either one of these teams. Emmett, some crazy things were happening on First Take, including criticism of the owner of the New York Mets. Let's hear what Christopher Mad Dog Russo had to say. Of course, he's on SiriusXM and does First Take with Stephen A.
12: I did not like the idea that Steve Cohen was at the Knicks game the other night. Okay. The Knicks, the Mets stink. They're losing the game 7-2. And Steve Cohen sitting there courtside during a Knick game? Really? I mean, geez. When you have put together this kind of team, suffer with the fans.
5: So he's not allowed to go to Knick games?
0: No.
5: No, you can't? You know?
0: No.
5: Okay. All right. Doesn't necessarily make sense to me, but I guess it makes sense to Mad Dog.
0: Emmett, I don't know. When you're Steve Cohen, it's tough to be around New York right now.
5: Right.
0: He is putting every resource he can into the team. It's just the team stinks.
5: Yeah. It ain't from lack of trying. What did he give Soto? $750 million?
0: Yeah, I don't think it's his fault. Give the players. How about it's Francisco Lindor's responsibility that this whole thing has flown so badly off the tracks? Emmett, what do we got up next?
5: Yeah, up next, you talk about being delusional. Cardinals linebacker Mack Wilson was asked about, hey, you have Myles Garrett joining your division. What do you think about that?
3: How do you feel about Myles joining?
13: They got to deal with us. At the end of the day, they got to deal with us. Huh?
5: Hey, Mack, and I like Mack. Mack's a former Cleveland Brown. They ain't worried about dealing with y'all. They ain't worried about that, big dog.
14: Is that literally the least of their worries?
5: Yeah, literally. The last thing they're worried about are the Cardinals.
0: Look, Sean McVay, I heard him privately. He told somebody, he's like, you know, I'm excited we got Miles, but that Jacoby Brissett, I hope that they don't work out that contract issue in Arizona because I'm so worried about whether Miles is going to be able to get to him and make a play. Like, it's just they're loaded. Mac, the Arizona Cardinals are tanking, dude. Like, if you gave them a choice between winning 6 games and winning 0 games, I think they would choose 0 games and get Arch Manning or some quarterback in 2027. All right, Emmett. Lastly, we have Dave LaGreca. Okay, now this is not Don LaGreca. This is Don LaGreca's brother, Dave.
5: Mm-hmm.
0: The show is Don Hahn and Rosenberg, ESPN New York. Also host of Busted Open on Sirius XM, and he's talking about what's going on with the Knicks and this recent run.
15: They've had player after player after player. They've rigged drafts to make sure
16: insanity.
15: The Knicks had the best player going into the season, and they couldn't win. And they couldn't for over 50 years. And Danhausen just walks in 2026, says, you are uncursed. And all of a sudden, they're winning playoff games. It's because of Danhausen.
5: Hey, first of all, could you imagine what home was like with Dave and Don, like the dinner table? I could imagine guys just screaming at each other all the time.
14: Had it been either the most entertaining or just the worst thing ever.
5: Right.
0: Imagine how loud the LaGreca parents must have been.
5: Oh, exactly. They got LaGreca, it from somewhere.
0: The LaGreca cousins, the LaGreca aunts, the LaGreca uncles. They don't even need microphones. If you're in New York, you can just hear their show if you're walking down the street.
5: Exactly.
0: Because they're so loud.
5: Yeah.
0: Emmett, we got a lot of good nominees this week. I don't think Dave LaGreca is going to win this because there are people on this show that believe in the curse of Danhausen. Mack Wilson, you got Christopher Mad Dog, you got John Tortorella, Chris Canty, Joey McGuire of Texas Tech, Emmett, taking the cake for me. I'm giving it to Joey. Coach McGuire, congratulations, Emmett. Who's got it for you?
5: I'm going to go with Chris Canty. I mean, you were not at the game if you were outside of the game. Those are two different things.
0: It's not even a take. It's just a lack of understanding of the language that we speak.
5: Yeah.
0: It's pretty incredible. Emmett, I think you're sticking around.
5: You
0: and Jonathan Zaslow are on ESPN Radio next.
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1: Dave Maker, May 10th, 1973, New York 102, Lakers 93, and L.A., the last time the Knicks won the NBA championship. They can do it again tonight, Game 5 in San Antonio. Jalen Brunson scored 36, O.J. Anunoby 33 in the Wednesday night comeback win. Victor Wembanyama scored 24 on just 9 of 25 shooting. It's on ABC and ESPN Radio with the pregame at 7:30 Eastern. Team USA now 1-0 at the World Cup, beating Paraguay 4-1. Polarin Balogun scored twice, the first U.S. player to do that in a World Cup since 1930. Three games today, Qatar and Switzerland, 3 Eastern time in Santa Clara. Brazil and Morocco at 6 in East Rutherford. Haiti plays Scotland at 9 in Foxborough. What is the National League going to do about Jacob Mizorowski? The Brewers fireballer, 15 strikeouts last night in a one-hit win over Philadelphia. He faced Justin Crawford with 2 outs in the ninth.
2: The 1-2 pitch. Swing and a miss. He struck him out. A fastball at 103. His arms in the air. A complete game. Shutout from Jacob Mizorowski.
1: All on 620 WTMJ. They play again tonight. First up, St. Louis at Minnesota. It's at 2 Eastern time. And Yankees in Toronto. It's on ESPN Radio with a pregame at 2:30 Eastern. Blue Jays won last night as Yankee killer Alejandro Kirk returned after 2 months out. Went 3-for-3 with 2 RBIs.
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0: along the greatest comeback in NBA Finals history. Knicks are one win away from their first NBA championship in 53 years.
1: Brunson shoots the three over Wemby. Hits the three over Wemby.
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0: who have never woken up like they woke up this morning saying, is tonight the night that the Knicks are NBA champions once again? 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Good to have you aboard here. We have an action-packed Saturday. I'm Jonathan Zaslow alongside Emmett Golden, who is sticking around to hang out with us. Emmett, hello. How are you? Good to see you.
1: I'm doing pretty good, man. You know, I'm a huge World Cup, like a huge soccer fan. So now that the World Cup's going on, what happened last night, I'm sure we'll get into that at some point. Like, it couldn't be better for me.
0: We got a lot going on, like Emmett said. Last night, Team USA, I would imagine a performance to debut the World Cup in 2026, a performance that had to have exceeded all possible expectation for, you know, the Team USA soccer fan. We're going to get to plenty of that today here on game day. We have three World Cup games today, getting going at 3 p.m. Eastern time, and tonight, as you heard, with coverage getting started at 7:30 p.m. Eastern, right here on ESPN Radio and the ESPN app, presented by Gusto, is Game 5 of the NBA Finals on ESPN Radio. Think about that, though, Emmett. This morning, the Knicks fan, multiple generations, likely, yeah, of Knicks fans, are waking up saying, we can win the NBA championship tonight. Now, you know, for context, the Knicks fan has done that a couple of times back in 1994, mm-hmm, going into Game 6 and going into Game 7 in 1994. The Knicks fan woke up saying, hey, is today the day we become NBA champions again? But that feeling, waking up today, has not been the case in 32 years.
1: Yeah.
0: And, of course, it's been 53 years since the Knicks actually won the NBA championship. And you know what? It's kind of weird. You know, you live in Cleveland, you're a Cavs yeah, fan. I live in Miami, I'm a Heat fan. For this franchise, who has been a miserable franchise for decades now, for the Knicks fan to wake up today and really feel, and rightfully so, like they could be NBA champions by the end of tonight, pretty unbelievable.
1: It's awesome, and it's a great feeling. You know, you talk about you being a Heat fan, me being a kid. We've experienced that, waking up and going, today could be the day that my team wins a championship. So it's a super cool feeling. Oh, I think a lot of Knicks fans, what they don't want to do is have to worry about waking up on Tuesday, right, and going, maybe today could be the day, right? Like, they want to get it done tonight, get it over with, so they can celebrate for 3-4 months.
0: So it's interesting, right? The tickets for tonight in San Antonio, I'm looking games 1 and 2 in San Antonio, you saw plenty of blue in the
1: yeah,
0: crowd. You know, there were plenty of Knicks fans there. But you knew if the Knicks can clinch a championship, there's going to be a lot of Knicks fans who make the trip. I mean, heck, I remember the ticket prices at Madison Square Garden dropped. They were still outrageous, but they dropped significantly from Game 3 to Game 4. Mm-hmm. And I remember going into Game 3, you were able to, compared to the ticket prices at MSG, you could buy a ticket for one of the games in San Antonio, hotel
1: yeah,
0: and airfare,
1: mm-hmm,
0: less than half the price than you'd be paying for just the ticket for MSG. So you know if there's a chance to clinch the championship, the Knicks fan is going to be in the house tonight. But then if you saw the reported sales on the secondary ticket market of sales for this game tonight, 50% of the tickets being bought are from area codes in the New York, New Jersey area. 50%. I mean, Emmett, tonight is going to be a sea of
1: yeah,
0: blue in San Antonio.
1: Zaz, I've actually experienced that too. Game 7 of the 2016 World Series, when the then Indians were playing the Cubs, half of Progressive Field were Cubs fans, and Cubs fans were paying $30,000 for seats because they wanted to see their team. So I understand why there were a lot of Clevelanders like, you know what? I got to sell it. I won't have a chance to cash in like that. So it's going to be a strange environment, not a true home court advantage, at least not from a crowd standpoint.
0: Have you ever had a scenario? Now, the Cavaliers is the only time the Cavs won the championship for you, 2016. And you didn't get to nitpick like this because the Cavaliers were down 3-1, and they only had one chance that series to win the championship, and that was in Game 7 on the road. But can you imagine how you would feel like if your team, which is the situation the Knicks fan is in tonight, you got three chances to get this thing done. And if they lose tonight, okay, it probably softens the blow significantly because, like, okay, you know what? I want to win it at home anyway. Mm-hmm. I wonder how the majority of Knicks fans feel about that, because I will say, I'm sure there are Knicks fans like, you know what, there's a little part of me that hopes they lose tonight so we can do it in front of our crowd at Madison Square Garden on Tuesday night. But I would push back against that, Emmett.
1: Yeah.
0: Because the way the game went down, the way Game 4 went down the other night, that was a championship moment.
1: Mm-hmm.
0: Even if the Spurs win tonight and the Knicks win the championship on Tuesday at home, however that goes down Tuesday night, you're not going to be able to replicate what happened and what you felt at the end of the game the other night. Like, you got the championship in-person New York moment, I feel. So for any Knicks fan who is kind of hoping they don't win tonight so you could do it back home, I would really push back against that. You had that moment the other night. Go out there and win it tonight.
1: Yeah, don't tempt the game gods. Don't mess around with that. But I will say this. In 2016, I was out at Oracle. I covered that game, and it was awesome. I'm a Cleveland guy. First championship. The Cavs are my favorite team in Cleveland. So the first championship in the history of the franchise, I'm there. I'm in the locker room. I look over. Kyrie's FaceTiming Kobe. I look to the other side, and you have Usher and Jamie Foxx pouring champagne on each other. And Zaz, you know what I was thinking? Man, I wish I was at home. So I was happy that they did it, but all I could think about was what was happening in the city of Cleveland, and I was getting pictures and videos, so I understand it. And let me tell Knicks fans this. You're going to be happy either way.
0: Yeah.
1: You know, you're going to be happy either way. Yeah. It's going to be memorable. You're going to have tears in your eyes. Yeah. You're going to, you'll be fired up. So don't tempt it. Win it tonight and enjoy and have a big party.
0: NBA Finals again on ESPN Radio tonight. Game 5 Spurs Knicks coverage gets going at 7:30 Eastern right here on ESPN Radio and the ESPN app presented by Gusto. I've experienced championships of my team winning on the road. I mean, the Miami Heat's first ever championship took place on the road in 2006, and it's still an amazing feeling. The point that I'm just getting at is I don't think you're going to be able to replicate the scene.
1: No,
0: at the Garden from the other, like you think you're going to be able to, because hey, it's winning a championship, winning it. That's the ultimate, and of course that's true. But
1: right,
0: I think you're going to be disappointed. Like, think about it like this: if the series goes back to New York on Tuesday, and the Knicks smoke the Spurs, which maybe would happen. All right, you're not going. It's not going to amount to the way that you felt the other night. Like that, nothing. I don't think anything's ever going to top that. If you're a Knicks fan, what took place the other night? I think even though that wasn't winning a championship, I think that was the pinnacle of how you're ever going to feel in sports fandom.
1: Nothing will ever top that as a Knicks fan, and it's going to be tough to top that period. The only thing that would be the Spurs coming back from 3-1 after blowing that lead. That's the only thing that could be bigger than that, and Knicks fans, don't tempt it, man. Just leave it alone. It's cool. You know, you don't want to play with the game guys. I'll say that over and over again, but I think the real Knicks fan, not to say people are fake, but I think they're like, just once the quadruple zeros and you realize you're world champions, it won't really matter to you.
0: I mean, I did this, you know, in with the Florida Panthers here in 2024, and the Panthers were up 3-0, and they lose. They got killed. I think it was 8-1. They lost at Edmonton 8-1 in Game 4. I was like, okay, cool. I would like them to do it at home, you know?
1: Mm-hmm.
0: And so they came back home for Game 5, and the Panthers lost that game. And then I was like, oh, we might have a situation here, you know, and the series went to 7, and luckily my team won at home. But if you lose tonight and then you're in the fourth quarter on Tuesday night and like the Spurs are up by 6, it's like, oh, we got a situation here. Because only one team has ever come back from a 3-1 finals deficit. It was the 2016 Cleveland Cavaliers.
1: Yeah.
0: And that, of course, was Cleveland doing it, winning games 5 and 7 on the road. San Antonio has 5 and potentially 7 at home. Mm-hmm. Normally, the reason so few teams, only one out of 39 now, have ever come back from a 3-1 deficit is because normally the team that goes up 3-1 is the higher-seeded team, the team that has home court advantage, and usually the team that's better. So right. They're not going to wind up blowing games 5 and 7 at home. If there is a scenario where a 3-1 deficit would be overcome, it would be the team that has game 5 at home and game 7 at home. So don't mess around tonight, you know, because then it starts to potentially get a little bit dicey. We got a lot on the NBA Finals. We got a lot on the World Cup today here on Game Day. 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He's Emmett Gold, and I'm Jonathan Zaslow. Coming up next, what do the Spurs need to do tonight to force a Game 6? This is Game Day on ESPN Radio and the ESPN app.
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0: you just explain how that thing fell apart in the fourth quarter?
1: I think it began before that. 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
2: The stakes of what we're playing for, to put as much good work into that first half as we did and get the lead that we had and not finish the job is disappointing, to say the least.
3: Not the first time that the Spurs fan has dealt with devastating NBA Finals losses. 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Jonathan Zaslow, Emmett Golden here. You know, I say that, and you're probably out there thinking, oh, the Spurs, they won five championships. What are you talking about? Devastating moments. The Spurs have dealt with now a couple of the most devastating losses in the history of the NBA Finals. We have, 3 nights ago, 29-point blown lead, biggest in NBA Finals history, unbelievable finish. And of course, you know, if you win that game, the series is 2-2, and it's a best of three, and you're coming home. You feel like you're in a great spot.
4: Yeah.
3: Really shows how the pendulum can swing, where the Knicks have a stranglehold on this series when otherwise the Spurs would feel they're in great position. And so that is obviously a devastating loss. And then 2013, Game 6 in Miami, which, of course, led to the Ray Allen shot. The Spurs were up by 5 with 28 seconds remaining in the game. And they win the finals if they win that game. And instead, they miss free throws. Kawhi Leonard misses free throws. Ray Allen hits the shot. Tim Duncan was on the bench. And then the Heat win it in overtime and win Game 7. Those two games right there, Game 6 in 2013 and Game 4 the other night, those are two of the most devastating losses in finals history, I'd say.
4: I mean, I would say spectacular losses or, you know, collapses or something. When you can wipe your tears with 5 rings or whatever, like, it probably lessens the blow a little bit. But to your point, I never thought, especially the 29-point lead. Zaz, I started scrolling on my phone. Like, the game was on. I kind of stopped watching it.
3: I seriously considered going to sleep after halftime.
4: I bought tickets to go see Dave Chappelle on Tuesday in Cleveland. Like, that's what I was doing during the game because I'm like, this thing is over. Let me make plans for next week. And next thing you know, you're like, uh-oh. And, you know, you heard Wimby. It started well before the fourth quarter. You could tell that the Knicks, once they start gaining momentum, the Spurs just couldn't stop it, and they even kind of helped them gain more momentum by taking quick threes and really being, I would say, careless on the offensive end in the second half.
3: George Sedano's part of the call, NBA on ESPN Radio. He, of course, was there in New York, Game 4. He joined game night, and let George tell you, it was an incredible series of events.
5: It really is, unlike anything I've ever seen. You know, it's the greatest comeback in finals history, and really, I felt like the Spurs, it really started at halftime. Like, when they came out of half, they were just really lax and casual, shooting a bunch of threes. I know they went in the first half, but they were shooting them early in the clock. And it really started to spiral for them there. And then when it got down to 15 in the fourth quarter, I'm like, oh, this is a game. Like, this is no longer a wrap. And, you know, they stuck around at 15 for a bit, but they couldn't extend the lead. Because usually what happens is, you know, a team will run out of gas, like the Knicks, but it was the Spurs that kind of ran out of gas. And again, it really was a confluence of events that I think we'll never see again, particularly just even the last few seconds, man. Like, you know, Wemby missing free throws. De'Aaron Fox has to be sick to his stomach. I mean, he could have dribbled out time and gotten fouled. Like, I don't even understand going for the layup there. Like, it was one of those things where in real time, I was like, what are you doing? And everything that could go wrong went wrong, and everything that could go right went right for the Knicks.
3: Emmett, I think it's the worst loss in NBA history. I really do.
4: Yeah.
3: And, you know, you can look at that and say, all right, but it's, you know, Wembanyama's third year in the league. It's only his first time in the finals. They're going to be back. I don't know they're going to be back. You look at this new NBA where this is going to be the 8th consecutive year that we have a unique champion, and how about throughout all of the previous 7 finals, the participants, both teams, winner and loser, in the finals, neither of them got back the very next season.
4: Yeah.
3: And only one of them, I'm doing off the top of my head, only one of them, that being Boston, has been back to the finals at all during that stretch. It took them 2 years to return. Of course, they won 22-24. So I don't know. Like, we've been talking about Wembanyama and the Spurs. They're about to take over the league, but recent history tells us, no, they may not be back.
4: Yeah, you can't take it for granted. No one can, because I remember a couple years ago saying, oh, the Nuggets are about to go on a run.
3: And oh, yeah.
4: Yeah, I remember going Boston. Oh, yep. The Celtics are about to own it.
3: Neither has come close.
4: Last year, the Thunder. Well, the Thunder are about to dominate and win all these championships. You cannot just assume that because you had a great season and you've got a bunch of young talent that you'll just be back. Yep. It's not that easy anymore. To be honest with you, the NBA has the parity the NFL tells you they have.
3: I think it's the worst loss in the history of the NBA. Let's hear from ESPN radio host David Dennis Jr.
6: The only comp, I think, is 28-3. And
7: that's a good one.
6: And the only reason that this is not, that this is worse, is because when you look at 28-3, Patriots just outplayed the Falcons for that whole stretch, right? Kind of walked them down. There's not, I can't really think of many moments in that game where it was just the Falcons just like gave this away, right? Like they're overall, of course, macro, they kind of gave the game
7: sure.
6: away.
7: Yeah.
6: But there
7: yeah.
6: was no like fumble at the 1 yard line. There was no pick six in that game. There was no, like, you know, disastrous thing. The Spurs had four or five disastrous moments that are inexplicable.
3: What do you do if you're a Spurs fan? You're a season ticket holder, right?
4: Yeah.
3: And you can make a lot of money from these tickets tonight.
4: That's what you do, Zaz. We don't got to go any further. That's what you do.
3: All right, you're trying to pay the college tuition. That's
4: yeah, because listen, if you're a season ticket holder, then you got tickets to Game 7. Mm-hmm. Right? You know, so listen, there's nothing can happen tonight that's going to really.
3: That's a good point.
4: Yeah, ultimately matter. So if you're a season ticket holder, man, sell those tickets, get as much as you can, because if your team wins, great.
3: Good point.
4: You have tickets to Game 7.
3: That's a really good point, because, okay, if they win tonight, it still doesn't mean anything if they don't win a Game 6, and then you would go Game 7, or at least
4: absolutely.
3: I would. I wouldn't sell Game 7.
4: Yeah, I would go game seven for
3: yeah.
4: sure.
3: That's a good point.
4: Yeah, that's an easy one, you know, for me, yeah, for sure. So if you're a Spurs fan, go ahead, man. Give up those tickets, make a couple dollars, and if you're lucky, and you're going to have to get real lucky, then you can be at Game 7.
3: But how do you make sure you don't sell them to a Knicks fan? Or do you not even care?
4: No, you don't care. You don't care? I mean, listen, man, cash rules everything around me.
3: Yeah.
4: You saw Wu-Tang at halftime.
3: Yeah, that's what
4: you
3: I'm
4: know
3: saying.
4: What I'm saying? Get that bread.
3: Yeah, that's what I'm saying.
4: Yeah.
3: He's Emmett Golden. I'm Jonathan Zaslow. Tonight, 7:30 p.m. Eastern time, coverage begins right here on ESPN Radio. Game 5, Mark Kestisher, of course, will be on the call. 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But coming up next, we've got to get locked into the World Cup. 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
1: I'm Dave Mager. Next up for Team USA at the World Cup, Australia next Friday. That's after a dynamic 4-1 opening win over Paraguay. Pilar and Balogun scored twice in a three-goal first half. ESPN soccer analyst Jermaine Jones impressed.
2: It was just a perfect 45 minutes, and I think you have to pick up Tillman, you have to say Christian Pulisic. They were just showing that they're difference makers, and I think they showed us in with amazing goals.
1: Pulisic left the game with a sore calf, but says he should be okay. Three games today, starting with Qatar and Switzerland at 3 Eastern time in Santa Clara. NBA Finals. No matter what happens, starting tonight in Game 5, no one will forget the 29-point comeback Wednesday.
3: Brunson pulls a quick three. Off the front rim, no. Tip it good for the lead with 1.2 seconds to go. OG Anunoby flying out of nowhere.
1: Mark Castashere, ESPN Radio. Knicks lead 3-1. They're in San Antonio tonight. It's on ABC and ESPN Radio with the pregame at 7:30 Eastern. James Harden arrested early this morning in Houston. The charge, misdemeanor, unlawful carrying of a weapon. Police say they made the arrest at 3:40 a.m. local time when an unholstered handgun was seen on the seat of his car. Harden released on a $100 bond. Baseball leading off top of the hour, St. Louis at Minnesota, then Yankees in Toronto. It's on ESPN Radio with the pregame at 2:30 Eastern. Cam Schlittler and Kevin Gossman on the mound.
4: Hey, it's Evan Cohen. Coming up Monday, we'll continue to react to the NBA Finals, the Stanley Cup, and look ahead to what should be a wild offseason in the NBA. 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They're calling the U.S. World Cup opener a magical Hollywood party. The Americans ripped through Paraguay 4-1 to start this home tournament.
5: Take away the first 2 minutes, and it truly was all the United States.
6: They scored a goal in the first, 7 minutes. By the time that was halftime, it was basically over.
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8: That's what you want to see. 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

0: FC joining us here game day on ESPN Radio as Team USA yesterday, a terrific start to the World Cup 4-1 win over Paraguay. Keith, yesterday, expectation coming into this World Cup and then what we saw yesterday evening against Paraguay, it feels like exceeded all possible opening game expectations. Am I right about that?
1: Yeah, I would agree. I think you always think about a team meeting the moment and, you know, all of the expectations, all of the fanfare. This has been, you know, 8 years in the making when we didn't qualify for the World Cup in 2018. This was kind of earmarked as we will be ready, we will perform, but you still feel those nerves coming up to the game. Paraguay only conceded 10 goals in 18 games in qualifying in South America. That includes 2 games against Brazil, 2 games against Argentina, 2 games against Colombia. So this is no pushover team. They're a really good defensive team, but the U.S. delivered on every level. You know, I think sometimes we all kind of overanalyze and try to find, well, you know, let's be careful, let's not get carried away. No, this is the World Cup. We just won 4-1. We've opened it in the best possible way. Let's absolutely get carried away. It was that good. Woke up this morning, still couldn't believe it. It was just an incredible win, and it gives us the platform to build upon as we go deeper into this World Cup.
0: Now, Mauricio Pochettino takes over the team, you know, not too long ago, within the last couple of years. How different was the style of play we saw

0: 11. And he talked about wanting to build a team that wanted to have the ball, that took the game to the opposition. In the final two friendlies before the World Cup, we played two very good teams in Senegal and Germany. We got one win and one close loss. You saw, you know, bits of it in both of those games, but everything came together in this game. Pochettino has a history of building not just good tactical teams, but great cultures. And he's talked about that as well. He said, culture comes first, tactics come second. Last night, I thought we saw the culture of a group that is ready to fight for each other. I think we saw a fan base that is ready to get behind this team. It was just a perfect storm. Everything came together well last night. And Pochettino obviously played a massive part in that. He's a great coach. He has respect all around the world for the work that he's done at the club level. And he really got it done last night at the international level as well.
1: Keith Costigan, MLS on Apple TV, joining us here game day on ESPN Radio. So Christian Pulisic, he gets subbed out midway through the game. I know they're calling it precautionary reasons. Are we concerned, Keith?
0: No, and I think there's talk of a good friend of mine, Jenny Taft, was on the sideline. She said she saw him talking to his family and kind of letting them know I'm okay. This is like the perfect scenario because you have a player who potentially could have an injury, but you're so good in the first half, you have the luxury of taking him out. We see this in, you watch NBA finals and a blowout game and you get to sit your stars and, you know, get them ready for the next game. I think it was more of that. Christian Pulisic, firstly, delivered so well in that first half. He was outstanding, involved in the opening two goals. He is the star of this team. I think we will go as far as Christian Pulisic allows us to go in terms of his form. So the idea that at halftime you say, look, we know you've had a calf issue, why just not take a risk here, get you off the field and make sure you're ready for the next game, which, by the way, it's a longer process now because the World Cup is a little bit longer. So you have 7 days to prepare. So I think this was a really positive move from Mauricio Pochettino and his staff to say, you've done your work, we're going to get this win without you now. Let's get you ready for next week. So I'm not worried at all. It's only a precautionary issue. It's a small issue. And Christian Pulisic will be okay for next week.
1: Now, Keith, yesterday, a pair of goals for Folair and Balogun. Did we just watch a breakout star performance yesterday?
0: I think so. I think, you know, there was talk about the last time a U.S. player had a brace in the World Cup. I think they were talking about 96 years ago. Unfortunately, I wasn't around to see that one, so I can't make a comparison. But he's shown all year in European football that he's a clinical goal scorer. But you still have to see it at the international level. I'll give you an example. Raul Jimenez, the Mexican striker who scored his first World Cup goal a couple of days ago for Mexico in their opener, he's playing in his third World Cup. That was his first World Cup goal. So the idea that in your first game in the World Cup, on the biggest stage, you deliver, and it was two clinical finishes. We saw on the Fox broadcast that Zlatan was talking about he had another chance, he could have had three. I think the U.S. more than ever have a cutting edge in that final third. They have a goal scorer in Flo Balogun. By the way, Ricardo Pepi has looked really good as well. He had close to 20 goals in European club football this year as well. So we have competition, which helps drive players' performance too. I think he has the ability to go and get 5, 6, 7 goals in this competition with the firepower around him. So Flo Balogun, perfect start. And, you know, he was the centerpiece of that attack in terms of getting on the end of the finishes, getting on the end of the creativity of Pulisic, Dest, Weston McKennie, and Tillman, who were all really, really good just behind them.
1: Now, next up, Keith Costigan, MLS on Apple TV, joining us here game day on ESPN Radio. The U.S. on Friday, they have Australia. Tell me a little bit about this Australian team. What can we expect from the U.S. there?
0: Kind of a similar team in terms of setup to Paraguay. And what I mean by that is they're a defensive team. They sit back, they invite you forward, and they look to counter you. Look, I would have had Paraguay ahead of them going into this competition in terms of Paraguay having wins against the likes of Brazil already on their resume. So I would have said Paraguay are the much tougher test. But I would say Australia will be more ready for this. Paraguay just didn't meet the moment well last night. They were wide open. Their coach, Gustavo Alfaro, said it afterwards. He said, look, we weren't ready.

0: for the US in terms of their shape, their style. Australia will have the benefit of having watched one game. I think they'll be a little bit more cautious. Look, the US will go in heavy, heavy favorites, and they should win. But Australia will provide a difficult test, a team that sits deep. They rely on set pieces. So not going to be easy by any means. But the fact that we're at the World Cup and we're talking about teams sitting back to defend because they're worried about the U.S., that's only a positive, right?
1: Yeah, absolutely. Today, we have three games today, Keith. Qatar, Switzerland, Brazil, Morocco, Haiti, Scotland. Is it obviously Brazil, Morocco that we expect to be the best of the three today?
0: Yeah, well, I think that's the big one because of Morocco's performance 4 years ago when they made a semi-final. Brazil, it's amazing. Nobody's really talked about Brazil this World Cup. And normally, World Cup time comes around, you say, okay, who are the contenders, Brazil and who else? But there seems to be less of a fanfare. Even in their own country, there doesn't seem to be a belief that this squad can go and do well. But it's Brazil. You never write them off, but they have a really tough test. This is a Morocco side that, again, strong defensively. They have good pieces going forward. So out of the round one matches, you could argue Brazil and Morocco is the marquee game of the lot. I will say, you know, I'll give a shout out to that Haiti-Scotland game. Scotland have never made it out of a group stage in World Cup history.
1: Wow.
0: So they play Haiti. They see this as their opportunity to get the win they need in group play. But Haiti have looked really good in the build-up games. They had a 4-0 win just last week in one of the build-up games against New Zealand. So they're not going to be a pushover. So Scotland, they always seem to get to the big stage and then and fall flat on their face. It's going to be interesting to see if they can deliver tonight.
1: Keith Costigan, MLS on Apple TV, SiriusXM FC as well. Great job, Keith. Thanks for stopping by with us today. Super pumped for three more World Cup games today. Thanks so much.
0: Thank you. Thanks for having me.
1: Jonathan Zaslow, Emmett Golden here, game day on ESPN Radio. So we got three games today, Emmett. We've got five tomorrow.
2: Oh, right? Yeah.
1: We got a lot going on. I will tell you, though, and Keith mentioned it there, so much time in between the games. Like, Team USA doesn't play again until, you know, the end of next week. We're talking a week in between games. What? Is it always like this?
2: No, they expanded the field to 40-something, so that's why. You know, and again, cash rules everything around me. It's all about getting some extra cash. So this is different. Two things that you don't typically see, a week in between games and the hydration breaks. Right? Soccer is a game of two halves. Well, now with the hydration breaks in the middle of the first half, the middle of the second, it's turned into a four-quarter game, which is going to be interesting on how people decide to use that tactical, at least that time to go tactically and figure out what they want to do.
1: And 32 teams in the knockout round is new as well, right?
2: Yes. Yeah. So it's basically an extra round of the knockout. Yeah. They just expanded it, you know, and then this is what we're going to see in the NCAA tournament and probably even in the college football playoff at some point. They just keep expanding.
1: All right. We want to hear from you coming up next. 888-SAY-ESPN, 888-729-3776. What is the event, maybe it's the World Cup, that you look forward to watching or attending every single year? 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

0: 3, day 3. 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Pretty awesome. 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If the World Cup is in your area, if it's within driving distance, all right? Like here, I'm in South Florida, Hard Rock Stadium, which you'll only be able to hear it referred to as Miami Stadium on the television broadcast. That's how in control FIFA is of everything that goes on. Last night, the United States did not play Paraguay in SoFi Stadium.
1: No, they didn't.
0: Played them in Los Angeles Stadium.
1: That's
0: all right.
1: Right.
0: Unless your sponsor is approved by FIFA, meaning unless your sponsor is giving FIFA money, that's what approved.
1: Yes.
0: Then you don't get to, like, I drive past Hard Rock Stadium every morning, Emmett, on my way to work, and it's been taken down, the signage.
1: Yeah.
0: The Hard Rock Stadium's been taken down. I've also been told that, I pass by, I'm on the turnpike when I pass by the stadium, that any signage on the highway that says Hard Rock Stadium gets covered up as well. Isn't that crazy?
1: Wow. That is. That's insane. I'll say it looked a little trashy seeing a sheet over SoFi.
0: Yeah.
1: You got to do something better than that, can't you? Didn't hang a sheet over.
0: Here they've taken it down. Able to remove it and then put it back. They've taken down the sign that says Hard Rock Stadium. But, like, if where does going to World Cup rank for you if it's either in your city or if it's within driving distance? Like, what is the closest venue to you in Cleveland?
1: I mean, it might be Kansas City or maybe even New York. Like,
0: how far is Kansas City?
1: A few hours. It's not that close. No, it's not. It's not. You probably would be better off flying. You know what I'm saying? If you did. So we're not really around a World Cup venue. Are they playing games in Chicago?
0: I don't know.
1: Maybe that would be the only place that I think would be close, but I don't even think they're playing them there. So in 2020, I became a huge soccer fan.
0: Mm-hmm.
1: You know, it was kind of the first thing that came back, live sports, when we were coming out of COVID and everything, and that's when I kind of fell in love with the game. So I would love to go to the World Cup, but there's actually two games a year where I am all about it, and it is when my Tottenham Hotspur play Arsenal. That's the rivalry, right? That's Ohio State, Michigan. That's Yankees, Red Sox. You know, it's in the Premier League. It's a huge, huge rival, and I'm a Tottenham Hotspur fan. So I'm standing up the whole game. It's like that. Like, I'm in my basement like I'm at Tottenham Hotspur Stadium.
0: 888-SAY-ESPN, if you want to hop aboard, we want to hear from you. Where does the World Cup rank for you, if it's in your city or within driving distance, as far as matches, games that you have to attend if you have the ability? How does it rank for you? The 11 U.S. host venues, Emmett, are Atlanta, Boston, Dallas, Houston, Kansas City, Los Angeles, Miami, New Jersey, Philadelphia, San Francisco, and Seattle. So, closest to you, I guess,
1: Kansas City. Yep. So I don't think I'm going to make it, but I will be locked in like wall to wall, so much so my wife, she looked at me and she says, how long does this thing last? About a month.
0: Buckle up.
1: And she said, I guess I'll see you in a month.
0: Because
1: she knows I'm locked in.
0: Let's go out to New York. Let's hear from Steve. Steve, you're on game day on ESPN Radio. Go ahead, Steve.
2: Good afternoon, gentlemen. Yeah, I'm in Albany, New York. I'm 150 miles from New York City and 150 miles from Boston. And I would do anything, and I tried everything over the last year or two to get FIFA tickets to any game possible at any venue. It's just one of those things that I don't know. I'm 53 years old. I don't know if it comes back here in the U.S. in another 25, 30 years, whether or not I'm going to be alive. And if I just saw two teams that I don't know anything about, I would still love to be in the environment, the excitement, everything. Now, granted, if I was able to get U.S. versus Brazil or tickets like that, that's incredible. But to be honest, it's one of those things here. And again, 53 years old, not trying to train subjects. I'm hoping for the Knicks tonight because I was 3 years old when they won, you know, 50 years ago. I just, these are events that in my lifetime as a sports fanatic would love to attend. And I've tried and tried and tried.
0: Thanks for the call, Steve. You know, I would love to go to the World Cup. My boys would love to go to the World Cup. And Hard Rock's Miami Stadium, Miami Stadium here
1: yeah, get it
0: is
1: right.
0: 10 minutes from my house. Like, totally close for me to go. But I'll tell you, Emmett, these ticket prices. Like, for instance, one of the games scheduled here at Hard Rock Stadium is Colombia and Portugal. Do you want to take a stab at cheapest ticket, get-in price?
1: Oh, man.
0: Colombia, Portugal.
1: Colombia, Portugal for the cheapest ticket.
0: I'm going to remember, 12. South Florida, very, very highly populated Latino community.
1: I'm going to say $1,500.
0: $3,800 is the get-in price. Scotland, Brazil. Well, there may not be so many Scots down here. Obviously, Brazil, cheapest price. Well, now you kind of know where we're going here.
1: Yeah.
0: Cheapest price to get in, $3,100 for Scotland, Brazil. But you know, a matchup like, you know, we got Uruguay and Cabo Verde, all right, taking place here at Miami Stadium. All right, you know, so a little too rich for my blood, but $660 get-in price. So, like, a match like that, I'm kind of monitoring what the day of price could drop to, you know?
1: Yeah.
0: And maybe, you know, we make a last-minute decision and we head on over to go to a World Cup match.
1: So definitely do that. Keep an eye on it. This might sound crazy, but if I had unlimited funds and a bunch of free time, I would do everything I could to get down to Mexico because Mexico is rocking right now. There is the Guadalajara duck. I don't know if you're familiar with this.
0: No.
1: There is a duck walking around the streets of Mexico wearing a Mexican jersey. All right, I just sent you guys a tweet so you could see it. And the duck's just part of the crowd. The duck's just walking around, you know, headed to the stadium, getting ready to see. This was when Mexico, right before Mexico took on South Africa. Just, you know, just hanging out. I want to go down there and kick it with that duck.
0: Tell you what, I'm seeing pictures right now that this is like in real time in New York City. The Brazil fans have packed Times Square. It's just a sea of yellow in Times Square. Brazil, of course, they are playing Morocco at 6 p.m. Eastern time today between the Brazil fans. And then you got, of course, we're talking New York City, the Knicks playing tonight. I don't know, for the safety of the city, maybe we hope Brazil and the Knicks are winners today. It's a very serious business that's taking place there in New York City. Maybe we just kind of root for the best for New York City in this moment. We're rooting for Brazil and maybe also the Knicks here tonight. He's Emmett Golden. I'm Jonathan Zaslow. Coming up next is today's potential closeout game for the Knicks, the biggest moment in franchise history. 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
3: 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I'll tell you which NFL team that made the playoffs last season that I'm most concerned about heading into this year. 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
17: Nagger, only one team has come back from down 3-1 in the NBA Finals to win. That's the 2016 Cleveland Cavaliers. Now the Spurs need 3 wins in a row, starting tonight at home against the New York Knicks, who can win their first NBA title since 1973. 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U.S. men's soccer with a week to enjoy its 4-1 World Cup win over Paraguay. Next up, Australia next Friday in Seattle. 3 games today. Connor and Switzerland at 3 Eastern time in Santa Clara. Brazil and Morocco at 6 in East Rutherford. Haiti plays Scotland at 9 in Foxborough. Late night baseball, Cubs in San Francisco. Michael Busch batting with 2 on in the 5th.
18: Busch swings, drills one deep in the air to right. Down the line it goes. If it's fair, it's gone. It's gone. Huge home run for Michael Busch. A 3-run shot down the right field line.
17: Zach Zaidman on Cubs radio. That made it 5-0. Cubs win 5-1. They're in a virtual tie with San Diego for the final NL wildcard spot. St. Louis and Minnesota coming up in a few minutes. Next up on ESPN Radio, Yankees in Toronto. The pregame at 2:30 Eastern. The Blue Jays won 8-5 last night. Tarek Skubal returns for the Tigers in Cleveland, coming back from elbow surgery, his first game since April 29th. And the first place White Sox home again for the Dodgers. The Sox are 37-31.
19: Hey, it's Evan Cohen. Coming up Monday, we'll continue to react to the NBA Finals, the Stanley Cup, and look ahead to what should be a wild offseason in the NBA. 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

0: following the greatest comeback in NBA Finals history.
1: Tip it good! OG Anunoby flying out of nowhere! The Knicks have done it! The biggest comeback in NBA Finals history of 3-1.
0: The New York Knicks are one win away from their first NBA championship in 53 years.
1: Brunson shoots the three over Wemby. Hits the three over Wemby!
0: Game 5 is tonight on ESPN Radio, and we're getting you ready right now. 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

0: 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This was SportsCenter is presented by Gusto. So tonight, the New York Knicks can win their third championship as they can clinch in a Game 5 in San Antonio. You know, I mentioned this earlier, Emmett, how there's, you know, I saw the New York Post, I think it was from either yesterday or today, how it's a 150, I saw the story, New York Post posted a story saying it's the Spurs are doing their best to limit Knicks fans from getting their hands on tickets tonight, because unless you're within a 150-mile radius of San Antonio, your zip code is, you know, has to be in that radius. Otherwise, if you purchase tickets, your tickets are going to be canceled and you're going to be refunded your money. But it's like, that's not how tickets work anymore. This, yeah. This isn't 1990. Tickets... That's why also, like, oh, this event is sold out. No, there's no such thing
1: as never a sold out event.
0: There's no such thing as sold out anymore. Now, the venue can be sold out, but there's no such, as in all the tickets have been purchased and all the seats are going to be filled, but there's no such thing as I couldn't get tickets to the event because it's sold out. That literally doesn't exist anymore. So when we talk about how, hey, San Antonio, they're limiting tickets to inside a 150-mile radius, that means nothing. It means absolutely nothing, because there's thousands and thousands and thousands of tickets available on the secondary market. And like I said, it's just under 50% of the tickets being purchased on the secondary market are from the New York, New Jersey area, which I think would tell us that the New York Knicks, the 2026 New York Knicks, they have woken up this morning and they have a chance for what will be the biggest night in the history of the New York Knicks.
1: It will, and it'll be the biggest story in sports too if they win tonight. You know, obviously the coasts dominate, you know, because they're the two biggest markets, New York, LA, all of that. So you already know it's going to be front and center. But you know, I'm happy for a lot of the folks that we work with that I know that are Knicks fans.
0: Like, I'm not supposed to feel that way because I'm a Heat fan. The Knicks get no love in the Zaslow Mansion. Everybody knows that. But I'm really enjoying the joy that people who I know who are Knicks fans who have never experienced things that I've experienced even over the last few years, I like seeing how happy they are.
1: Yeah. And, you know, I'm not even a trash talker, but I like talking trash back and forth, you know, a little bit, you know, when it comes to the Knicks and the Cavs or the Guardians and the Yankees. Like, I enjoy that stuff. So, you know, all the Knicks fans that work at ESPN and everything, there's a certain pep in their step, Zaz. I don't know if you've noticed it, but I sure have.
0: I like that they're excited. It's, again, because I'm not rooting for the Knicks. I'm a Heat fan. I don't like the Knicks, but I don't have this animosity for the Knicks that I would have thought. I mean, certainly, if you asked me 25 years ago, how do I feel about the New York Knicks potentially winning an NBA Finals? That'd be one of the worst days of my life, I would tell you. But now, like right now, the Knicks haven't hurt me in over a quarter century. So I don't have that type of animosity anymore. And what's happened is I've really enjoyed over the last few days seeing how happy Knicks fans who I know are and what they are potentially going to experience, because I've been able to experience this in recent years with the Florida Panthers and, of course, you know, last decade several times with the Miami Heat. And I love seeing the celebrities. I know it's, oh, there's celebrities. Like, oh, hold on a second. There was a major difference between the celebrity in Game 3 and in Game 4 that were sitting on the court. There was. And the celebrity, a lot of those celebrities in Game 3, it was, there hasn't been a finals game in the Garden in 27 years, but we got to go. Got to be seen. All right?
1: Yep.
0: Yeah, a lot of fugazi.
1: Yeah.
0: You know, celebrity Knicks fans. DJ Khaled couldn't stop staring at his phone the entire game. Okay? Get the hell out of here. And then Game 4, those were the real celebrity Knicks fans. All of them that you saw sitting on the floor. Those people have been going to Knicks. They're there Wednesday night against the Pelicans, all right? Like, those are real Knicks celebrity fans. And I've really enjoyed a lot. I mean, has anyone ever seen Larry David happy? Has anyone ever seen Larry David happy?
1: Zez, you know what I'm looking forward to? The Knicks win this. You know Spike Lee is going to drop a banger. I don't know what his next movie will be, but whatever his next movie is, it's going to be amazing because some tells me he's going to find his muse if the Knicks win a championship.
0: So I have to stop short of OG Anunoby's tip-in being the greatest shot in finals history.
1: Okay.
0: It's not.
1: It's not. Kyrie Irving shot is definitely the greatest shot.
0: I rank Kyrie Irving's shot ahead of that. I do. I think Ray Allen's three is the greatest in NBA finals history. But I also rank Kyrie's shot ahead of that, too. Yet you have to take into account the circumstance. They were up two games to one, the Knicks, okay? And, all right, it had been 2-2, and that's not an advantageous scenario. But still, you know, it was game four. And the shot you're talking about was game seven. And the shot I'm talking about is game six. And certainly if Ray Allen's shot doesn't go in, the finals are over there. All right. I think Kyrie Irving hit that shot. The game was tied. Am I right about that?
1: I believe so, and it was just about around a minute left.
0: Yeah, but I will tell you, while I'm not willing to say that OG Anunoby's tip-in is the greatest shot in finals history, I will tell you that entire sequence is the greatest sequence by an individual player in NBA finals history. Because you go to the loose ball with the Spurs up by one, and De'Aaron Fox is blocked at the rim by OG Anunoby. Granted, there was a timeout that took place in between because he had the foul at half court, but on that same sequence, that very next possession, Anunoby flies in for an offensive rebound, gets the tip-in. The block, the tip-in, that sequence right there, back-to-back plays, to me, it's the greatest individual effort I've seen in NBA Finals history.
1: Yeah, listen, and I think OG Anunoby is no doubt the finals MVP, at least
0: to
1: this point. I do. Listen, I get it. I know Jalen Brunson has been the leading scorer, but look at his efficiency numbers. Like, he is, it's been some nights he's had 30 on 35 shots, you know, and it's impressive, and you win in that. But to me, OG has been efficient. He's been on time. He's hit some of the biggest shots in each game when they needed it. So, and he's a two-way player. So for me, I think Anunoby is definitely the finals MVP unless something crazy happens over the next couple games.
0: Okay,
1: tonight.
0: So I like this conversation, and we could open it up as well out there to listeners at 888-SAY-ESPN, 888-729-3776. The finals could end tonight. Finals MVP. If it ends tonight, it's between two guys, Jalen Brunson, OG Anunoby. Jalen Brunson's numbers overall, and of course he's the best player on the team, Brunson's numbers overall are going to be better than Anunoby's. Jalen Brunson in this series, if you give me for a second here while I vamp, Jalen Brunson this series, 29.5 points per game, 4.5 rebounds, 5 assists. He's shooting 40% from the floor. He's shooting 35% from three. OG Anunoby for the series, scoring 24 points per game, 4 rebounds, 58% from the floor, 56% from three. All right.
1: Yes.
0: And,
1: yeah,
0: of course, he has the biggest individual moment in the series. With that said, I think Anunoby, in order to win the MVP, the Knicks would have to win tonight, and Anunoby has to have a huge game.
1: Yeah. We're playing semantics. Because I was going to say, maybe a big game. It's all semantics, right? Listen, if he has 22 points, you know,
0: when I say
1: six,
0: huge
1: seven
0: game,
1: rebounds,
0: I don't mean he has to, like, score 40. That's all I'm talking about.
1: Yeah. I agree. He has to have an impact. That's why I said it's probably semantics that we're talking about here. So I agree. If he has just as big of an impact as he's had throughout the series again tonight, I think he will be. I know Brunson's the guy that we love to go, who scored the most points? He's the best
0: and
1: guy.
0: And he's the best player.
1: Yeah, and he is. He is their best player. But I think there's, and not just Brunson, I think those first two games, Karl Anthony Towns was actually the most impactful player because of the job he did defensively on Wimby and kind of gave Wimby some fits. He's since, you know, kind of dissipated a little bit. I just think OG has been there, and you look at what he's shooting, over 50% from the floor and from three, and he's playing the entire game. Nobody's hunting OG Anunoby when the Knicks are on defense. You know, they are doing that to Brunson, so I'm interested to see how it falls out, but I like OG for MVP.
0: Where does OG Anunoby's tip-in in Game 4 rank for greatest shots in Finals history? Here's Brian Windhorst. He was on Get Up.
2: Knicks get one more win. It's a top 3 to 5 moment of this century in the NBA. So you're talking about this play here. Ray Allen in 2013 hitting the three-pointer to send Game 6, the overtime changing that Finals. I think you go back and think about Steve Kerr hitting that shot for the Bulls off the pass from Jordan. Jordan's shot over Russell in Utah for his final championship. Back when I was a real little kid, Magic Johnson, who will be joining us soon, you can see where he thinks his hook shot ranks in Boston, because that also sort of changed the momentum of that series. But I think OG's tip-in joins that select group if they win the series.
0: It's a, the shot's great. But yeah, to me, it's the sequence.
1: Yeah.
0: It's the entire sequence. OG on one end of the floor, and the very next possession, OG on the other end of the floor. To me, it's the greatest individual sequence in NBA Finals history. Tonight's going to be fun.
1: Yeah, it's going to be fun. And I got to text Wimby. He didn't say anything about Kyrie's shot. Come on, Brian.
0: Because Ray Allen's is the best.
1: Yeah, no, it's not. No, it's up there.
0: it's the best.
1: Kyrie Irving hitting the shot. The Cavaliers had never won a championship. They were down 3-1 against the greatest regular season team in the history of the NBA.
0: I know, but you know how happy the Ray Allen shot made me? That's the best.
1: I bet I was happier with Kyrie's shot.
0: But it's all about me.
1: It is all about you, Zaz.
0: Coming up next, is De'Aaron Fox to blame? Is he all to blame for the Spurs Game 4 meltdown? And your phone calls. This is Game Day on ESPN Radio and the ESPN app.

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0: 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I'm Jonathan Zaslow. 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Game 5. Knicks at Spurs. Got the 2-TV action tonight, Emmett. We got the finals on, and we got the World Cup, which at the time at 9 p.m. Eastern tonight, we got Haiti and Scotland. It's a very good sports day today.
1: Oh, it's a great sports day. And don't forget, tomorrow you got the Stanley Cup Finals. So,
0: and 5 World Cup games.
1: Yes.
0: Tomorrow.
1: Huge, huge. It's just a great time in sports right now.
0: June is supposed to be a bad sports month.
1: Right.
0: And we have every day, it's either the NBA Finals or the next day it's the Stanley Cup Final. Mm-hmm. And by the way, both those series have been classics. All right.
1: Yep.
0: And now we're sprinkling in right on top of it the World Cup. Just getting started.
1: And the College World Series.
0: Very good month of June.
1: The College World Series, too.
0: Very, very good. Let's go out to California. Let's hear from Harold. Harold, you're up on Game Day on ESPN Radio. Go ahead, Harold.
2: I'll tell you, that was a big debacle the Spurs pulled off. But look, one, I think Mitch Johnson did a lousy coaching job. He should have rested Wemby when he had a pretty good-sized lead and bring him in later. And the second one, I put a lot of blame on Fox. I mean, he's a veteran, and this guy, he had a brain cramp. He could have dribbled that ball out. He wanted to be a big hero. Instead of dribbling it out and possibly being fouled, he goes to the basket. That's why Anobi is a star, because you had a bunch of dummies.
0: I don't think
2: San Antonio, the coach and Fox. And
0: thanks for the call, Harold. I don't think it was about De'Aaron Fox trying to be a hero there.
1: Yeah.
0: I just think it's an incredibly low IQ play. Like I don't think it's about trying to be a hero. I think he thought what he was doing is the right thing, because you heard him after the game too, where he still didn't get it. You know, he mentioned mm-hmm. how we hadn't scored in a while, which, by the way, your last possession, Castle made 2 free throws, put you ahead. You scored very, you know, recently.
1: Yeah, right.
0: But we hadn't scored. At that point, the score, because you're ahead, is less important than the clock. The
1: mm-hmm.
0: clock is your greatest friend. Not scoring again. You're ahead.
1: Yeah.
0: So I don't think it was about De'Aaron Fox wanting to be a hero there. I think it was just an incredibly low IQ play, and he didn't understand.
1: Yeah, it was. And I can't defend it. The only thing I can say is it should have never even came down to that. You know, it should have never. There was 2 missed free throws by Wemby the entire third quarter. What Mitch Johnson should have done, what he failed at least I'm assuming he didn't do this, Zaz, was say, stop shooting threes. They're not falling. Let's stop taking threes with 18 seconds left on the shot clock. Let's work the ball into Wemby on the post and let him move around from that. And I think if Mitch Johnson had relayed that, or at least if the players would have listened to it, then you wouldn't have seen De'Aaron Fox having to do that, because all they had to do was not lose by 30 in the second half. You know, that's all they had to do.
0: Harold's right in regards to Mitch Johnson. Mitch Johnson, very poor job. Very poor
1: mm-hmm.
0: job. And there's that one clip going around on social media. I don't know if you saw it, Emmett, on coming out of the timeout before the final defensive possession there for, you know, right before Anunoby gets the tip, and coming out of that timeout, and the Spurs defense, the 5 guys, as the Knicks players are walking onto the floor, they're confused.
1: Mm.
0: None of them know who they're guarding. They're switching before they're pointing and pointing, and their heads are moving, you know, left to right. They don't know what they're doing.
1: Mm-hmm.
0: And we all know how it ended up playing out, that final possession. And, of course, you know, Mitch Johnson, you saw the difference between the two coaches. And I'm not going to sit here and tell you that I'm this big, you know, I'm not going to wave the pom-poms from Mike Brown.
1: Mm-hmm.
0: But Mitch Johnson chose not to guard the inbounds pass. And the inbounds player had a free run to the basket, and he tips in one of the greatest moments in finals history, when then on the very next possession, Mike Brown
1: mm-hmm.
0: chose to guard the inbounds pass, and the play that was drawn up was going to be a wide-open layup at the basket for Stephen Castle, if not for the inbounds defender, Karl Anthony Towns, getting a finger on the inbounds pass. Two coaches did the exact opposite thing of each other. One of them went spectacularly wrong, Mitch Johnson,
1: mm-hmm.
0: and the other one went spectacularly right, and that was Mike Brown.
1: I'll give Mike Brown credit. I mean, I think he's been in his bag when it comes to, you know, coaching. I think he's pushed every right button. His team has been way more composed than the Spurs have, or even you go back to the 76ers, Cavs, and even Atlanta. He has just outcoached every other coach he's ran into up to this point.
0: Let's go out to Texas. Big Mike is in Texas. He's up next on game day. Go ahead, Big Mike.
3: Hey, I got two things, man. What? The first thing is you can't blame Fox. They had a 29-point lead. Ain't no one player going to be responsible for losing a 29-point lead.
0: Yeah, but he was
3: so
0: horrible.
3: Stop killing that guy.
0: Nah, he was horrible.
3: No, I mean, I understand that. And then, the second thing is they're a young team. I watched Wimmy walk up the court. He didn't even jog. He was like fast walking in the Olympics. He was tired. So, you know, there was that. But and another thing, Carl Anthony Towns could be MVP. Andrew and Iguodala won MVP because they thought he was a LeBron stopper, even though LeBron probably, you know, scored 28 points a game against him. But anyway, it was impactful. Carl Anthony Towns, what he's doing against Wimby is impactful, more impactful than scoring.
0: It's a good point, Big Mike, and you could certainly speak to this, Emmett, that he brings up about Iguodala. Once Iguodala was inserted into the starting lineup that series, the series changed in favor of the Warriors for them. But here with Towns, there are two guys ahead of him, I believe, Ananobi and Brunson, who have just been even more impactful.
1: Yeah, and I think after the first two games, I'm kind of with Big Mike because I was super impressed with what Cat was able to do against Wimby, and Cat was even scoring a little bit as well, but we haven't seen him be able to really stay on the floor lately, getting into early foul trouble and stuff. So I think he definitely has played a big part, but I think OG and Brunson are probably ahead of him.
0: It's part of the big problem with De'Aaron Fox. I know you want to say he had a 29-point lead. You know, it's not just on one player in that spot. But Big Mike references he was brought in as a veteran. That's right. The veteran on the team needs to be the one who has it together, not the one who's making the boneheaded plays late in the game. That's a big problem. Coming up next, we're going to talk to someone who's on the call tonight in San Antonio. This is Game Day on ESPN Radio.
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14: Back some more near the wall. Jumps. And he made the catch. Swinging a ball.

0: expectations for today's highly anticipated return of two-time AL Cy Young Award winner Tarek Skubal for Detroit? Will he remain in Motown past the trade deadline? And the Yankees look to bounce back from a disappointing series opener in Toronto. Baseball Tonight is next.
1: News, notes, and analysis. 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
0: Hello and welcome in on this Saturday afternoon as we get you ready for an AL East showdown between the Yankees and Blue Jays. Ahead of today's matinee, the Yankees placed outfielder Trent Grisham on the 10-day injured list with a right hamstring strain. He walked off the field in pain last night after sliding into second base. New York, of course, already without injured outfielder Aaron Judge. Fellow outfielder Jason Dominguez, reinstated from the injured list, will take Grisham's roster spot. Meanwhile, Yankees DH Giancarlo Stanton felt a tweak/twinge in his calf while running the bases this week. Manager Aaron Boone said more imaging is possible. Boone had expected Stanton to return from a right calf strain early in this upcoming homestand, and that is now in jeopardy. For nearly a year, playing north of the border has been a nightmare for the Yankees. And that continued in last night's series opener.
2: The pitch. Swinging a fly ball out to deep left. This one's got some carry. Pulling up Bellinger. That ball's gone. Over the Blue Jay bullpen and into the seats. A two-run homer with two outs for George Springer. And it's 5-0 Blue Jays in the second inning.
0: The call on Sportsnet 590, The Fan, Kazuma Okamoto also went deep as Toronto snapped New York's four-game winning streak 8-5. In the loss, the Yankees went 2-for-10 with runners in scoring position. They left nine men on base. In addition, J.C. Ascara had the first hit this month by a Yankees catcher. In 12 games this month, Yankees catchers 1-for-28 with one walk and 13 strikeouts. As mentioned earlier, Toronto has been a house of horrors for the Yankees since the beginning of last season. Nine losses the last 10 games there. But if there's a guy who can help them change their fortunes north of the border, it's Cam Schlittler, who gets the start today. ESPN Radio's Jim Basquiel has more on Schlittler's sizzling season.
3: So Cam Schlittler, on his field of dreams, he was a child, came here rooted for the Red Sox, gets the start for the Yankees on that mound, and he rocks and deals. Swing and a miss. A strong finish and a strong eight innings for Cam Schlittler.
4: Cam Schlittler is off to a sizzling start this season, becoming just the third Yankees pitcher since 1913 with a sub-2 ERA and 85 strikeouts through 14 appearances. The 25-year-old is allowed one earned or fewer in 10 starts this season. That's tied for the most by a Yankee starter in their first 14 games of a season.
5: Blow him away again. Swinging a miss on the fastball in. No shot. Strikeout number 9, Cam Schlittler dealing.
4: Schlittler is one of only three right-handers to strike out 160 batters and have an ERA below 240 in their first 28 career starts, joining Jose Fernandez and Paul Skenes.
6: Cam with the 1-2, the pitch.
5: Swing and a miss, struck him out. Four consecutive strikeouts, 8 for the ball game.
4: Right now, Schlittler is the favorite to take home AL Cy Young. He could become the 7th Yankee to win the award and 5th pitcher to take home the honors in just his second season.
6: Into the wind, the 1-2 to Cal.
5: Swing and a miss, struck him out. A dominant performance by Cam Schlittler.
0: Those calls courtesy of the YES Network and WFAN. That was Inside the Numbers, brought to you by My Computer Career, training for a better life. Schlittler, one of the favorites for the AL Cy Young, as Jim mentioned, recently spoke with ESPN baseball insider Buster Olney on the Baseball Tonight podcast.
7: When you look back at your journey as a pitcher, what was a turning point do you feel like, or the most important turning point in your development?
8: I think the biggest thing, you know, when I got drafted, just learning that I needed to, you know, put weight on and be able to, you know, hold that for a whole off season, then into a full season. So being able to put on 20 pounds in the system was a great feeling. And that's what I've been able to see, you know, kind of.

0: Yankee Stadium. Again, just kind of that little bit of natural adrenaline. I hadn't been hitting 99 a couple times in AAA with, you know, kind of no fans. So again, being able to go out there, you know, Mariners had a great lineup and kind of just feel off the energy of, you know, the fans in the stadium just kind of gave me that extra kind of kick. And again, it's a cool feeling. You know, I've had some games where, you know, I've hit 100 a lot more than others, and it's something you kind of expect to happen regularly, you know, in this part of the season.
1: How did you land on the three pitch mix that you have with the fastballs and relying on that?
0: Well, I've always been a four-seam guy. I feel like that's always been my MO in terms of, you know, in high school and in college. And it wasn't a great fastball. The Yankees obviously made it, you know, better. You know, I added the cutter in my last start in AA last year in 25 before I got called up to AAA. It's kind of more of that, you know, slidery, you know, 91, 93, something I could throw to both sides. And, you know, then they want to incorporate the two-seam, kind of get in on, you know, the righties, you know, in or away on the lefties. And, you know, I was able to, it wasn't a great pitch at first. You know, it's something I kind of had to work on, you know, develop, you know, figure out how I want to use that. But, you know, once I got the four seam down, the two seam down, you know, the cutter, you know, this offseason, just again, I was able to put a little bit more vert on that pitch while keeping the horizontal and throwing it harder. It's kind of the cutter you saw in the postseason last year. And again, those are, have been great strengths for me so far.
1: I'm sure you have friends ask you about Aaron Judge. You know, what story do you like to tell them about the sort of a person that Aaron Judge is, sort of leader that he is?
0: Yeah, I mean, he's obviously the leader of this clubhouse, and he's a great guy. You know, the first thing, you know, they asked me is just kind of, you know, how he is as a person, right? And I'm like, he's the nicest guy, you know, you're ever going to meet, especially with someone with, you know, his reputation, the success he's had and everything he's done, you know, on the field. I think the special thing about him is that, you know, he cares about his teammates and he definitely cares about the younger guys as well. So it's no real specific story. I mean, I might have a good one in terms of, I think my car like broke down when I was in the city in New York. Like I was
1: I was
0: walking to my car after I'd parked, you know, when I was staying in Gramercy, and it just wouldn't turn on. I think, you know, the engine died, whatever it is. So, you know, I call the clubbies, you know, they go get the car, they get it towed, whatever. And, you know, I talked to, you know, the main clubhouse guy, you know, a few days later, you know, I'm like, oh, you know, what's the price, whatever it is. It's, I think it was like, I don't know, not too bad, but a little much for, you know, just getting called up, whatever it was. And, you know, I go in there to kind of check up on it, and he's like, oh, Aaron already took care of it. And I didn't even know that he knew about it. So, again, that was a really cool moment. Just kind of, and he's done a lot of other things too. You know, that's why, you know, I only call him Cap. You know, that's kind of the only thing I call him, just kind of, you know, how much trust I have in him and the leadership he has. And again, the respect for me, especially, you know, with some of these guys, you know, it comes from, you know, on the field. You know, he's a top, you know, 1-2 baseball player, you know, in this league right now. So, I think the most impressive thing I tell people is just kind of how good of a guy he is.
2: Yankee starter Cam Schlittler on the Baseball Tonight podcast with Buster Olney. Now let's head to Toronto for a preview of today's game and the men with the call. Alongside ESPN baseball analyst Tim Kirkjian, here's ESPN Radio's Mike Cousins.
3: Well, Christine, we are happy to pick up where you guys have left off with the pitching conversation, and it's Painting the Corners brought to you by Sherwin-Williams. Capture moments in color with paint made to last. Kevin Gausman is his 14th year in the major leagues. Nobody as an active pitcher has faced the Yankees more than he has. And Cam Schlittler is in his first full big league season. Both of these pitchers are phenomenal in their own right.
4: Right. And we'll start with Schlittler. 1.87 ERA leads the American League. He's got three fastballs. He's got the four-seam, the cutter, and the sinker. And when you have a combination of three fastballs like that, that he can throw for a strike whenever he wants, is just amazing. This guy is just amazing. That wasn't more than a few years ago, he was throwing 92 miles an hour. Somehow he's picked up 8 miles an hour and hasn't lost a bit of that control. That's why he's so good. As for Kevin Gausman, nobody can hit that split. It's as good as anyone in the league. And when he combines that with 95 miles an hour, he's as unhittable as almost anyone in the game.
3: Although I think Aaron Boone told us he thinks he could hit it if he were out there today. We'll never know the answer to that, so we'll have to take his word for it. Kevin Gausman comes into the rotation, or his spot comes up in the rotation, at exactly the time that John Schneider and the Blue Jays need it, where over the last month they've been piecing together bullpen days, but they've gotten healthier in the rotation this week with Scherzer and Cease coming back, but hope you can get 5, maybe 6 innings out of Gausman.
4: Right, and Shane Bieber's on his way back also, but he's not here yet. And yes, the longer Gausman can go today, the more it's going to help a bullpen that has gotten an enormous amount of work lately. And he's had some really good success against the Yankees in his career. And again, when you could throw as hard as he does and throw a pitch that nobody can hit when it's right, that's Kevin Gausman at his best.
3: The Blue Jays are getting healthier, trying to catch up to the Yankees, still 8 games out of first place. New York, second best record in the American League, snapped a 4-game

0: winning streak yesterday, but with the way this team swings the bat, even without Aaron Judge, Trent Grisham going on the shelf today for 10 days, the way they swing it, the way they run, they're truly never out of a game.
1: Right. They are better equipped to handle the Judge injury and the Giancarlo Stanton injury now than they were, say, 3 years ago. Cody Bellinger has been a really good player. Ben Rice is going to hit 40 homers this year. And Paul Goldschmidt has had a great comeback season. Those three guys have mostly allowed them to get through Aaron Judge to this point.
0: Vladdy Guerrero Jr. with a regular day off today for the Blue Jays. And coming up, Spencer Jones, the center fielder for the Yankees today, will join us here on the pregame. Roof is open, sun is shining, and Christine, we'll send it back to you.
2: A beautiful day for baseball indeed. Thanks, guys. 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Toronto got a big boost last night with the return of catcher Alejandro Kirk. After missing 70 days with a broken thumb, he had a couple of hits, a walk, and two RBI in that series opening win. He and his translator Tito spoke earlier today with Mike Cousins.
3: Christine, thank you so much. Alejandro, as you returned to the field last night, you got a standing ovation during warm-ups, during the lineups, when you came up to the plate for the first time. What was that reception like getting back on the field for the first time since April?
4: Hubo la recepción, cómo te recibió la fanaticada ayer, desde que saliste del bullpen, cuando fuiste a batear, todo lo que hiciste ayer, toda la fanaticada estaba contigo todo el tiempo. ¿Cómo se sintió eso?
5: Bien, bien. 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
4: Yeah, it felt great. It felt great. I mean, it's always beautiful that when you're coming back, that you feel the love of the fans, the support that they always give you. I mean, it was an unbelievable night.
3: When you catch Kevin Gausman, what are the things in particular that help you prepare for having a good game with him?
4: Algo particular que te preparas específicamente con Gausman para tener un buen juego.
5: Bueno, la mentalidad que tiene él, la mentalidad que de salir a competir, a ganar. 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
4: I mean, the mindset that Kevin has, for me, is one of the best on that. I mean, his preparation before the game is key for both of us. It's easy for me. It's easy when you catch Kevin, it's an easy job for me.
3: Alejandro Kirk, gracias por su tiempo y buena suerte esta tarde.
5: Thank you.
3: Christine, back to you.
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2: I'm Christine Lisi. 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First pitch for the Yankees and Blue Jays in 18 minutes. Cam Schlittler and Kevin Gausman on the hill. Now checking in with headlines from around the major leagues. A day after missing a game with left knee inflammation, Dodgers two-way megastar Shohei Ohtani back in the lineup today against the White Sox. He's leading off and is the DH. The team says he is still on track to make his next start on Wednesday versus the Rays. The velocity records, they keep on coming for Brewers flamethrower Jacob Mizorowski.
16: The 1-2 pitch. Swing and a miss. He struck him out. A fastball at 103. His arms in the air. A complete game. Shutout from Jacob Mizorowski on the one-year anniversary of his MLB debut. A masterpiece from the Miz.
2: The call on 620 WTMJ of Milwaukee's 6-0 win over the Phillies. Mizorowski, he is insane. Third pitcher since 1900 to throw a shutout with 15 strikeouts and one or fewer base runners allowed. Second pitcher since 1900 to throw a shutout with 15 Ks and face the minimum batters. The 15 strikeouts, most in a complete game with less than 100 pitches since pitch counts have been kept. He threw four pitches, 104 plus miles per hour in the first inning. His fastest, 104.5, the fastest pitch thrown by a starting pitcher in the pitch tracking era. And Mizorowski is the only starting pitcher to throw a pitch 104 plus miles per hour in the pitch track era. Last night was his eighth straight game with at least eight strikeouts and one or fewer earned runs allowed. The Miz 1.7 ERA his last eight starts. That is the lowest ERA in an eight-start span since earned runs became official back in 1913. Even with all that, there is one thing that stands out for Jacob Mizorowski.
17: You know, to be honest, it's about the same as the Yankees, the Dodgers, like, you know, any of those big market teams. You know, you always want to throw well against them, so that adds adrenaline to it, too.
2: Much like Mizorowski on the mound Friday night, Houston's Yordan Alvarez had himself a night at the plate.
18: Here's the 1-0. And that's hit high in the air to center and deep. It sends back Meisner onto the warning track. He leaps, and that ball is gone! A grand slam for Yordan Alvarez. His second home run of the inning and his league-leading 24th of the season. And the Astros have a 9-0 lead in the first inning.
2: The call on KBME 790 AM. In addition to that grand slam, Alvarez had a two-run shot in that first inning in the win over the Royals. Manager Joe Espada.
19: He can change the landscape of a game with swing of the bat. and he did that. He just incredible how he's able to just get big hits, big moments, elbows, straight center. He's just an amazing player.
20: When it comes to that, the bases loaded there. There's everything.
19: You feel really good. You feel really good. You know, this guy's, it's, you know, that's why all the hype on the MVP, because this guy, he's delivering. He looks comfortable at the plate, getting big hits, big moments. He's calm, poised. He knows that, you know, he belongs in that moment, and he delivers.
2: Yordan Alvarez is the sixth player in MLB history to go deep twice in a first inning. He joins David Ortiz back in 2008 as the only players to hit two homers and record six RBI in a first inning ever. In Major League Baseball, Alvarez leads the American League with 24 home runs and 54 RBI. He is second with a .321 batting average. DraftKings has him as the AL MVP favorite at plus 105. I'm Christine Lisi. This is Baseball Tonight on ESPN Radio and the ESPN app.
21: Sitting in my chair, one of the easiest things to do and one of the most exciting things to do is hand the ball to the best pitcher in baseball.
22: In there, got him looking. It's 13 strikeouts. Tarek Skubal spectacular here tonight.
2: This is a big day for the Tigers and really for Major League Baseball. Two-time reigning AL Cy Young Award winner Tarek Skubal returns about 5 weeks after undergoing a procedure on his left elbow, one that his agent called the Skubal scope. So we now welcome in the Athletic Tigers reporter Cody Stavenhagen. Cody, so what are the fair expectations for Skubal today after one rehab start in terms of innings or a pitch count?
23: Well, yeah, we'll see. AJ Hinch has said that's a little bit up in the air. He didn't commit to this maybe being a full outing. But Skubal threw 54 pitches plus 15 more in the bullpen during his last rehab session. So he neared the 70-pitch mark. I would expect the Tigers are comfortable with him going about 80 or so pitches. But for him to touch 90, 100, that may be a little bit unlikely.
2: Who's more excited about today with Skubal? Is it Skubal himself, the Tigers, or all the teams that are watching who are interested in acquiring him before the deadline?
23: Yeah, that's certainly a very good question. For now, I'm going to go with the Detroit Tigers. Look, it was a really rough May for them. They went 6-22. They've played much better as of late. They've won 7 out of 10, and now they get their ace back on the mound only 38 days after a left elbow surgery. This has really gone better than anyone could have imagined at first. And though there are certainly eyes from all around the league on this start and on how the Tigers perform and whether they will end up sellers, I think for now the Tigers are just glad to have Skubal back on the mounds.
2: Cody, you hit on it. Detroit's been playing better lately. What's changed for them?
23: Yeah, I think the offense has really come alive. They were one of the worst offenses in baseball in May. I think they're second in OPS so far in June. They've already hit more home runs, I think, than they did the entire month of May. They're scoring 7-plus runs. I mean, this is a team, the bats have really awakened, and some of that's guys who have been contributing, like Riley Green, like Kevin McGonigal. We've also seen some players toward the bottom of the order, Zach McKinstry and some others, finally at least start to show signs. Wenzel Perez show signs of emerging from what had become some pretty deep slumps.
2: Where would Detroit need to be to hang on to Skubal past the deadline?
23: Yeah, I think that's such a fascinating question right now. The Tigers, you know, they're still 12 games under 500. They have a long way left to climb. Given the stakes, given what they had invested in this season, I think they would like to try to make a run if they feel they are still somewhere within the reach of contention. But where do you draw that line? Is it 3 games out? Is it 5 games out? Is it playoff odds at 50% or greater? Like, I'm not sure, and that's going to be a really tough question for Scott Harris, the Tigers president of baseball operations, to answer. I think there's still, you know, a lot to be determined, and we have to see how this team plays between now and August 3rd, which is still a long way away.
2: Because the Tigers are in a really tough spot. It reminds me of the Angels with Shohei Ohtani, right? They weren't sure what to do because they're right there, but then in the end you could lose them for nothing. So that's a really tough spot for the Tigers to be in.
23: Yeah, absolutely. The Ohtani comparison is spot on. Skubal, if they were to end up trading him, could certainly bring the type of haul that could help alter the future of this franchise. At the same time, he is the best pitcher in baseball, and you kind of want to make a run while you still have him on your team. That's the problem with what happened in May. The Tigers have just dug themselves in this hole and put themselves in this situation. So again, it'll be really interesting to see, you know, if they can claw back into contention. If they're out of it, truly out of it, I think they would trade Skubal without much hesitation. But how is this front office going to define being out of it? That's the thing we can't quite know just yet.
2: So the Tigers getting Skubal back today. I want to talk about another pitcher who's been on the shelf for a bit. What's the latest on Justin Verlander, Cody?
23: We'll see. Verlander went down through a rehab outing in AAA recently. I'm not sure it went great. He gave up 4 solo home runs. There was some thought he could return next week coming up against the Houston Astros. No longer really feels like that's going to be the case. Verlander's going to throw another bullpen this weekend, and it seems like it's a little bit wait and see regarding what those next steps are going to be. But I wouldn't be shocked if it's a little longer until he's back in the major leagues. I think the Tigers just want the quality of his stuff to improve before they activate him.
2: Cody, thank you so much.
23: Yeah, absolutely. Thank you.
2: The Athletic Tigers reporter Cody Stavenhagen, ESPN MLB Insider, is brought to you by the Home Depot. How doers get more done. So Detroit activates Skubal today, but does have another pitching injury to deal with. Righty Jack Flaherty has landed on the 15-day injured list with a left leg injury. Routine maintenance saves you headaches. That's why drivers trust Napa Full Synthetic Motor Oil paired with Napa Gold Filters. The synthetic formula fights sludge, keeps deposits from building up, and holds up in extreme temps. And when you match it with a filter that meets or beats OE specs, you're covering the whole system, not just changing oil. It's a complete solution that keeps your vehicle running smooth day after day, mile after mile. That's Napa know-how. I'm Christine Lisi. This is Baseball Tonight on ESPN Radio. First pitch for the Yankees and Blue Jays just after the top of the hour. In addition to being without the injured Aaron Judge, Trent Grisham's landed on the 10-day injured list with a right hamstring strain. So in the outfield today for New York, Jason Dominguez is in right field, Cody Bellinger in left, and Spencer Jones in center. Earlier today, Jones sat down with our Tim Kirchin and Mike Cousins.
3: Christine, thank you so much. Well, Spencer, want to start with what happened for you in Cleveland the other day was getting your first major league home run out of the way. It was a pretty loud one at 4:43 there at Progressive Field. What did that feel like for you to have that happen?
0: You know, it's what you dream about, hitting your first one. And, you know, I was able to, you know, get a pitch I could drive and give the team a lead, which was pretty awesome. So guys were super fired up about it, made it super special. So, yeah, definitely a moment I'll never forget.
3: You're about a month into your major league career now. What has the expectation versus the reality been like for you coming up here?
0: I don't know. It's still learning curve, still making adjustments, and I think, you know, that's what it's all about. I can see myself getting better every single day. It's hard not to in this environment, and, you know, I'm excited to see, you know, as things begin to translate more, the kind of production I'm able to give.
1: Spencer, not too many position players are 6'7 and above. Describe what it's like to be this tall playing this game.
0: I think I've been fortunate because I've been able to be this size, you know, I mean, since high school, so I've been ahead a lot of time to develop my body and athleticism at this height, but I don't really think about it as much. I like to tell myself I'm a speed guy just in a really big body, right? And, you know, that keeps things athletic for me. I think the number one thing is when you are big is just focusing on athleticism and trusting what you got.
3: Spencer, we very much appreciate your time.
0: I appreciate it. Thank you.
3: All right, Christine, we'll send it back to you.
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2: 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We now head to Toronto for Game 2 of this Yankees-Blue Jays series. Here's Tim Kirkjian and Mike Cousins.
4: Christine, thank you very much. We are smiling because the sun is shining, the roof is open, and we've got Major League Baseball just moments away. 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Tim, it's going to be about whether these hitters can hit fastballs today and the occasional splitter thrown in there, too.
5: Right, and no one has hit Cam Schlittler since he came to the big leagues. He has emerged as one of the five, at worst, one of the 10 best pitchers in baseball this quickly. Leads the league in ERA, and these three fastballs that he throws, sinker, cutter, and four-seamer, you can't guess along with these. Everything is hard, and he can control all three of them. So as John Schneider said before the game, we're going to try to beat him with paper cuts because he's so difficult to square up.
4: It's going to be really interesting to see some injury updates today as well. Vladimir Guerrero Jr., the slugging first baseman for the Blue Jays, has what his skipper says is just a routine day off after the game yesterday. Said his back tightened up. He certainly has not had the year he's expected at the plate as well. So a day off might do him a little bit of good in both the health, physical, and mental department as well.
5: Absolutely. And the Blue Jays always feel better when Kevin Gausman's pitching because his stuff is so electric. And that will be the game plan for the Yankees, is to try to lay off the split, because the league just cannot handle that pitch when you're looking for 95 miles an hour. So it's easy to say, why do you swing at that pitch when it's out of the strike zone? It looks like a four-seamer all the way to the plate, and then it dives.
1: And on the injury front for the Yankees today, they've activated Jason Dominguez. He makes his first major league start in right field today. Spencer Jones is in center, and all of that is because Trent Grisham, their center fielder, who had really been heating up at the plate as of late, went on the injured list yesterday late in the game, rounding first, heading in for second. Tweaked his hamstring, so he's on the 10-day injured list, and they hope that'll be the extent of the stay for him there.
5: You know, the Yankees are basically the best team in the American League right now. They've outscored their opponents by 100 runs. The next most run differential in the American League is 34 by the Mariners, and they're doing this with a whole bunch of injuries. Gerrit Cole injured early, Judge is out, Stanton is out, now Grisham is out, and they're still hanging in there. If I were a Yankees fan, I would be very encouraged to be here with all the injuries that they've had.
1: Well, I'm glad you're not on social media, Tim, because it's usually the opposite of that, so I appreciate your optimism there. Let's take a look at the starting lineups today. First for the visiting New York Yankees, first place in the American League East at 41-27. 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Ben Rice in the leadoff spot, hitless yesterday, but did walk twice. He plays first base, followed by Jason Dominguez. Just his 10th game of the year, has been on the injured list. He bats second and plays right field. Cody Bellinger, one of the best players in the American League so far this season, hits third. He's in left field. Paul Goldschmidt in the cleanup spot is the designated hitter. Second baseman Jazz Chisholm bats fifth, followed by Spencer Jones, the center fielder, batting sixth. Shortstop Jose Caballero, back-to-back starts, notable for Yankees fans there. He bats seventh. Ryan McMahon's at third, hitting eighth. And J.C. Escara does the catching, batting ninth. The Blue Jays are 34-36. They're eight games out of first place in the American League East. George Springer leads off. He's the designated hitter. Batting second, playing center field, it's Nathan Lucas. Offseason acquisition, Kazuma Okamoto bats third and plays third base. In left field, it's Jesus Sanchez hitting fourth. Ernie Clement bats fifth and plays second. The catcher is Brandon Valenzuela. Alejandro Kirk returned yesterday, had a great night at the plate. Hendrick Pinyongo is in right field batting seventh. Charles McAdoo in just his sixth major league game is at first base batting eighth. And Andres Jimenez, the gold glove winning shortstop, bats ninth. Blue Jays in sharp threads today. Blue hats with the bird logo and the maple leaf in red on the front of their hats. Blue jerseys that say Blue Jays in white lettering. Names and numbers in white on the back with white pants. And the Yankees, tried and true classic. The gray jerseys with the midnight blue hats. New York across the front. Numbers, and as is tradition, no names on the back for the Yankees. So the roof is open. It's all stacked toward the north end. That's above the hotel rooms and the video board at center field. The sun is shining in. 81 degrees. And the right-hander Kevin Gausman steps onto the mound and is ready to go against the left-handed hitting Ben Rice. Blue Jays a winner yesterday. Game two underway. First pitch is in for a called strike at 3:08 here in Toronto.
5: And that's the four-seamer, which he throws 94 miles an hour. And again, when he can combine great velocity with one of the best split-finger fastballs, that is a tough, tough day.
1: Gausman, the kick and the pitch. Swinging a one-hopper second base between the legs on Ernie Clement and into right field. And Ben Rice is aboard. For the first time in the series, a 291 hitter hit that hard off the bat towards second base, and Clement got eaten up by that ball.
5: Yeah, Clement is one of the best defensive players in the major leagues, but that ball exploded once it hit and it went right through him. Sure, they're going to score that a hit, but Ernie Clement's going to look around saying, I usually make that play.
1: Well, an unfriendly hometown score gives an error to Clement. Brings up Jason Dominguez returning today, and he takes ball one outside. Clement on the right side of the infield. Charles McAdoo holds the bag at first base against Ben Rice. And the left side of the infield is shifted toward the middle. Okamoto at third and Jimenez at short. The 1-0. Swing and a miss over the splitter, and the count is 1-1 on Dominguez.
5: And you can run on Kevin Gausman. 7 stolen bases this year, no caught stealings. In his career, 141 steals, only 34 caught. I don't think Ben Rice is going, but the faster guys might.
1: Here's the pitch. Dominguez takes outside, and the count 2-1. It's a Yankee team that does steal a ton of bases. Rice is 2-for-2 this year. The leader is Jazz Chisholm with 18. And then in the seventh spot, Jose Caballero has stolen 15. All in all, the team has the fourth most stolen bags. 2-1. Swing and a miss. And the count is 2-2 on Dominguez in his first game since May 8th.
5: And we were in Aaron Boone's office today asking about the lineup, and he said, oh, Dominguez is in it. He's in a cab right now coming to the ballpark. I would have been a nervous wreck, like I will be going to the airport tonight.
1: Two balls, two strikes. Here's the pitch. And it's in the dirt. Dominguez lays off. The count's 3-2 as Valenzuela scooped it out of the dirt and looked over toward first base. Well, it's a good thing that Dominguez was arriving from the airport today. Airport is west of here. Yesterday, had he been coming in at this time, there was a World Cup soccer match that kicked off around 3 o'clock. That was a 1-1 tie between Canada and Bosnia-Herzegovina. 3-2 is lifted out to shallow left field. Sanchez paused for a moment and now comes in and makes the catch. One away. So we're just underway here in Toronto. Yankees and the Blue Jays are scoreless, and it's Cody Bellinger coming up for the Yankees.
5: So that was the 43rd error that the Blue Jays have made this year. You remember, Mike, last year postseason, elite defensive team, and they have not been the same elite defensive team this year. They've tidied it up a little lately, but not here in the first inning.
1: Bellinger, a third straight left-handed batter, swings late at the first pitch and misses, nothing and one. And that's been the feeling somewhat for the Blue Jays this year, is that last year the roster had every piece they needed. That a 13-man position player roster felt like 25 because you could plug and play and match and do all of those things. And it hasn't quite been the case this year, but they've also, as many teams have not been this year, been at full health. 0-1 on Bellinger. Here's the pitch. He takes a cold strike, and he's down 0-2. He has been excellent at the plate this year, but in his career, just 2-for-22 against Gausman. This year, though, leads the American League in WAR at almost 4. The 0-2 pitch, a wave and a miss, strike 3. The splitter down and away has him flipping his bat to himself in frustration as he walks away. Second out of the inning for the Yankees.
5: Right, again, this is an elite split. It's got the same look as his four-seamer, and then it just tumbles at the end. Cody Bellinger had no shot against that. Now 2-for-23 against Gausman.
1: Paul Goldschmidt bats in the cleanup spot. Righty batter, and it's in the dirt, low and away. 1-0.
5: And again, Gausman is one reason why they can maybe handle the Aaron Judge injury a little better. He has had a great comeback season. He just destroys left-handed pitching. Big challenge today, though, against Gausman.
1: Seven-time All-Star, deep in the right-handed box, the 1-0. And it's inside. Two balls, no strikes. Goldschmidt has a hit in 14 of his last 15 games. 286 on the year. And contrary to what Bellinger has done against Gausman, Goldschmidt has teed off against the 35-year-old righty. 2-0 pitch is swung on and missed, and the count 2-1. Goldschmidt in his career is 10 of 22, 4-55 against Gausman, who has faced the Yankees more than any other starting pitcher active in baseball right now. Today is 34th start against New York. 2-1. It's hit high down the left field line. Trending toward the corner. Sanchez is over to get it. He's underneath it and makes the catch. And the inning is over. Leadoff error. Rice didn't get past first. The Yankees strand one and do not score. In the middle of the first is the Yankees nothing, and the Blue Jays coming up for the first time. This is Major League Baseball on ESPN Radio and the ESPN app.

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5: From Rogers Center in Toronto, Mike Cousins and Tim Kurkjian with you as we go to the bottom of the first inning. The Yankees did not score top one against Kevin Gausman. The Blue Jays will be happy to score if they do against Cam Schlittler. 25-year-old, 6'6", 215 pounds against George Springer, righty on righty. First pitch of the day for the right-hander is in for a called strike. Starts off at 98 miles an hour for Schlittler.
6: And that's the four-seamer. He throws that 45% of the time. The league's hitting 184 against it. Tremendous fastball.
5: He works from the extreme first base side of the rubber. Lifts his left leg and the pitch. Check swing by Springer. It's a strike. Another fastball at 98. And a different variety of that pitch.
6: Right. Aaron Boone calls it a big fastball. He says other guys' fastballs, they can throw at 99, and you're thinking, don't throw that pitch because it's hittable. This is not when he locates it.
5: Springer at 208 on the year. Here's the pitch. 0-2 is grounded slowly. Right side of the infield. Chisholm comes over to get it. Quick throw. A lunging Springer is out by half a step up the first baseline. That was in a Bermuda Triangle where it went past Schlittler. Rice thought about getting it at first base, and then Chisholm had to come over and quickly make the play.
6: And again, Ben Rice made a good play there. He's not a natural first baseman, but he recognized pretty quickly, I better get back to this bag, because that was, he was only out by about a step at first. Good play by Rice to recognize, get to the bag.
5: Rice, a catcher for most of his career, but with his bat, he's got to be in the lineup, whether it's DH, catcher occasionally, but a lot more first base. Nathan Lucas, the center fielder, bats on the left-hand side, takes a fastball up, and the count is 1-0 here in a scoreless first inning.
6: And the key, Mike, is that Schlittler always throws strikes. 82 innings, 57 hits, 14 walks, and 89 strikeouts. That is a marvelous ratio.
5: He looks down, toes the rubber, the 1-0 pitch to Lucas. High again, 2-0. The strikeout-to-walk ratio for Schlittler, 6.4-1, is number one in the majors. And that is one of the things, the control that stood out, hearing from Aaron Boone, the manager of the Yankees, about what they loved about him, even when he was at Northeastern. 2-0. Liner foul, third base side, and the count is 2-1. Even when he was throwing 92, they recognized the ability to throw strikes is not something that everybody has at that age.
6: Exactly, and he compared it to Roger Clemens, who came out of the University of Texas throwing 88 miles an hour, but he could throw strikes in the dark, and then he got his velocity way higher.
5: Lucas, a 309 hitter. Here's the pitch. Swing and a miss to the 2-1, and the count is even. 2 balls, 2 strikes.
6: It's just amazing to be that big, that many moving parts, throw that hard, and have this kind of command. That is his ultimate secret weapon. He can always throw strikes.
5: 2-2 on the way. Swing and a miss, and he struck him out at 97.6 miles an hour. The cut fastball. So Schlittler showed Lucas every variety of fastball there. Four-seamer, sinker, and then finished him off with a cutter that comes in against a left-handed batter.
6: On May the 1st this year, a talent evaluator told me Schlittler is now in the category with Skeens and Skubal as the best pitcher in baseball. Now, a lot has happened since then. Christopher Sanchez, Jacob Mizrowski, Shohei Ohtani, but this guy is an elite starter.
5: Kazuma Okamoto, the batter, and he takes a fastball high, 1-0. The third baseman who came over from Japan this year. Signed him in January to a 4-year, $60 million contract. He was with basically the Yankees in Japan, the Yomiuri Giants, most popular team over there. The 1-0 fouled back off the catcher Escara into the netting, 1-1.
6: And last night we saw him hit one in the third deck here. It's only the 24th time that anyone has hit the ball in the third deck here, and they've played in this ballpark for 38 years. That was a blast yesterday.
5: And, Tim, I think he got cheated on the StatCast distance of that home run. It was only measured at 423 feet, but we were sitting at the same desk we're sitting at right now, and I think we all just leaned back and went, whoa.
6: Yeah, they measured that from third base, I think.
5: 1-1 pitch to Okamoto. Fastball sizzles high, 2-1. So it was his team-leading 14th home run of the season. He's driven in 40. And there's a lot of swing and miss in his game, but when he does run into a ball, the exit velocity is one of the best in the sport. 2-1. Takes inside, 3-1.
6: And the Blue Jays are 22nd in the major leagues in home runs, so they really need the additional power, especially with Vlad Guerrero having only 3 home runs this year.
5: That has been a perplexing storyline for Toronto this year. 3-1 pitch, Okamoto looks at a strike. As the cut fastball nips the inside corner against the right-handed batter. The count is full, 3-2. Two out for the Blue Jays. Last of the first inning. No score. Schlittler sat with a glove just above his belt buckle. Leans and fires. 3-2 is swung on and missed, strike three. He finishes off the inning with a fastball at 98. Pair of strikeouts, and the Blue Jays are retired. 1-2-3 here in the first. At the end of one, the Yankees and Blue Jays are scoreless. 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
5: Yankees and the Blue Jays go to the second inning at Rogers Center here in Toronto. The roof is open. The sun is beaming in on an 81-degree afternoon. No score. Top two, Jazz Chisholm leads off for the Yankees. Third baseman Kazuma Okamoto plays in. First pitch to Chisholm is a ball up and away. 1-0.
6: And Gausman, like so many starting pitchers now, goes from the stretch exclusively as opposed to a full windup.
5: Mike Cousins, Tim Kirchen along with you, producer Rob Kelly, engineer Paul Schrager. Chisholm scoots back out of the way, takes inside 2-0. And I'm sure, Tim, the curious guy that you are, you have inquired as to why that is.
6: Yeah, fewer moving parts, and you know, the data tells us you can throw just as hard out of the stretch as you can out of a full one.
5: 2-0 pitch, swing and a miss. Out in front there on the splitter, 2-1 to Chisholm.
6: And again, if you're looking for 95 and he throws a split at 83, you have zero chance. I mean, Jazz was way off balance on that.
5: Here's the 2-1. Out in front again, swing and a miss, 2-2. And it's interesting, he throws three pitches essentially, a slider about 9% of the time, but the rest of it is the four-seam fastball, the splitter,
10: The first pitcher that comes to mind, and it's not an exclusive category there, is a former Yankee. 2-2 pitch is low, 3-2 to Chisholm. When Mariano Rivera came into the game, you knew what he was going to throw. It was just a matter of whether you could hit it. Here, they know what's coming. It's usually a 50-50 proposition, and yet still, he's been so excellent this year. Here's the 3-2 pitch, fouled back. They'll do it again. 15 starting today. He's gone at least 5 innings in 13 of his 14 starts.
6: The real interesting thing is he doesn't practice his split in between starts, because if you throw it too much, you can develop a blister. So not sure I've heard of too many pitchers whose number one pitch that they throw, they never work on it in the bullpen session between starts.
10: Base is clear, 3-2 pitch. Chisholm swings and misses strike three. Second strikeout of the afternoon for Gausman, who takes a triumphant stroll behind the mound as his teammates throw the ball around the infield. One down, Spencer Jones coming up. And boy, did I feel intimidated earlier today about 1 o'clock when we met with him in the Yankee clubhouse, because not only does he stand 6'7" tall, but I think he was cheating a little bit because he stood on the incline of a ramp. We were downhill from that. The left-handed hitting center fielder swings. It's a ground ball right to second base. Clement down to a knee and retires the speedy Spencer Jones for the second out of the Yankee second.
6: Mike, you told him how uncomfortable you feel, and you're 6'4". How do you think I feel? I'm 4'4".
10: But a nice young gentleman out of Vanderbilt University who hit his first major league home run last week in Cleveland, 443 feet, and takes over for Trent Grisham in center field. But as he's retired, it's Jose Caballero who comes up. Shortstop hitting 265. The pitch inside, 1-0.
6: The Yankees are still trying to determine what they're doing at shortstop long term, but right now, Jose Caballero is the shortstop on this team. Anthony Volpe is here as a backup. We'll see what he does, but this is their primary guy.
10: He's been the better offensive player this year. Caballero has 1-0. He's taking all the way and takes a strike, 1-1. So Jose Caballero came off of the injured list on May 22nd. And he's been out in right field a little bit this year, but the starts basically have been 2-1 Volpe. 1-1, foul tipped into the glove of Valenzuela for a strike, 1-2. So this is the first time since May 22nd that Caballero has started back-to-back games at short for the Yankees.
6: Right. His versatility is so important, though, because he can play 3 infield positions and the outfield. They have to make the determination, where do we use him best, every day at short or as a really good utility man?
10: And Aaron Boone has talked about how much he likes his versatility, and the franchise has given a very long rope for Anthony Volpe to prove himself after a great rookie year. 1-2 pitch, swing and a miss. He struck him out, and the inning is over. Gausman goes 1-2-3 against the Yankees here in the second. A pair of strikeouts gives him 3 through the first 2 innings. No score with the Blue Jays coming up bottom 2. 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
5: Yankee starting pitcher Cam Schlittler struck out two batters in a 1-2-3 first inning. So the Blue Jays come to the plate here in search of their first base runner of the afternoon. 0-0 our score, just underway in Toronto. Jesus Sanchez, Hernan Clement, and Brandon Valenzuela will hit for the Blue Jays. The 6-7 righty fires. Swing and a miss by Sanchez. 0-1. My cousins Tim Kirchin with you here at Rogers Center in Toronto, where they average better than 40,000 per game. Fourth best in attendance in the majors this year. Number one, L.A. Number two, San Diego. It's kind of a no-brainer there. Number three, the Yankees. And number four, here in Toronto.
6: Well, this place reminds me of the early 90s when they won back-to-back. The place is alive, and it is a great venue.
5: Kicking the 0-1. Fouled off the hands, left side out of play. Nothing in two on Sanchez. 296 hitter on the year, but really does well against right-handed pitching. An 856 OPS for the left-handed hitter.
6: He has some of the most prodigious power in the game. Watching him take batting practice is breathtaking. He just needs to take it into a game. Cam Schlittler is not batting practice.
5: The 0-2 pitch. Swing and a miss and a ball in the dirt. Strike three. Tag is applied by J.C. Ascara, the catcher, and it's three strikeouts in the first four batters for Schlittler.
6: They really haven't had a good swing so far against this guy. Mike, it's just amazing. Over the last few years, he has picked up 8 miles an hour in velocity. That's like being an average runner and then suddenly being a well above average runner. It's like asking me to be taller. It's impossible. But he's picked up 8 miles an hour through all sorts of adjustments. That's what makes him so good now.
5: The Blue Jays send up Ernie Clement, their second baseman, righty on righty. Fastball gets up and off the glove. The catcher, Ascara, out of the backstop, 0-1. So Cam Schlittler was on Buster Olney's podcast this week, our colleague at ESPN, and was talking about his development going from a guy who threw 92 and really attributed it to, one, to the staff with the Yankees, but two, their weight training program and how he was able to get stronger. Certainly wouldn't be the case for everybody. It's worked out well for him. 1-0. Right down the heart of the plate for a strike. 1-1 on Ernie Clement. He's got away from breaking balls this year. He's got a curveball and a slider, but collectively, those only account for 9% of the pitches he's thrown this year. 1-1. Swinging a hardliner over Chisholm at second base. It's into right field and a base hit. The first of the day for the Blue Jays. No surprise that it comes from a guy hitting 306. Ernie Clement is aboard with one out.
6: And that's the 83rd hit of the season for Clement. That leads the American League. Let's not forget, Mike, this guy was DFA'd by the A's several years ago after 19 at-bats. He got 30 hits in the postseason. No one's ever had that many. Played in the WBC, and now he's picked it up again. He's become a really good player.
5: And he's aboard at first base for Brandon Valenzuela, the switch-hitting catcher. It looks at a strike, 0-1. Ernie Clement in year six in the majors, on pace for career highs in hits, in home runs, in extra bases as well, and is third in the majors in base hits. It's fun to watch stories like that of how guys have not necessarily reinvented themselves, ground ball foul up the first baseline, but said, I'm not going to let myself be defined by one organization's viewpoint on me because there's 29 others who will take a shot.
6: Yeah, he's such a great athlete. He's a scratch golfer. He plays hockey in the offseason and is apparently really good at that. Those guys will tell you, whatever Ernie tries to do, he can do it well.
5: And he's got a hockey stick that sticks out of his locker in the beautiful Blue Jays clubhouse. 0-2 pitch. Top of the zone, strike three called on Valenzuela. He is down looking as he walks to the third base dugout, looks back to Schlittler, and then gives some advice as well in passing to Yohendrick Piñango, the right fielder, who's coming up next.
6: That ball wasn't just at 99. That was 99 up and in. Good luck with late movement to it.
5: Just four strikeouts and five recorded outs for Schlittler. No score, bottom two, Yankees and Blue Jays. Piñango, the right fielder, fouls back the first pitch. And why not just go up there and give it your best hack?
10: 97.4 from Schlittler.
6: Like I say it every night that I'm doing a game, watching a game at home. How does anyone get a hit anymore? Watch how good these guys are right now. The pitching in the major leagues has never been as dominant as it is right now. The stuff that we see on a daily basis is just completely out of control. And Schlittler is one of the guys you just wonder, how do you get a hit off him?
10: Well, it's been an epic struggle for most teams because in 10 of his 14 starts this year, he's allowed one or zero earned runs. 187 ERA and a whip, walks and hits per inning under one. Up and in and way tight to Yohendrick Piñango, who held his swing, according to John Tumpane, the umpire at third.

0: Four strikeouts already. Piniango waits, takes outside, 2-2. And Jacob Mizorowski on Memorial Day, I think the number was 52 pitches over 100 miles an hour. And yesterday threw 58 pitches over 100 miles an hour.
1: One over 104 miles an hour. And the final pitch was 103, the 95th pitch of the game.
0: Two out, runner at first, the 2-2 is high, 3-2. And the kicker to all of that, in our research notes, our producer Rob Kelly and I saw the fastest pitch thrown by a starting pitcher. So we're going, well, who threw one faster? The only player to have thrown a pitch faster than Jacob Mizorowski was Aroldis Chapman in his first year back in 2010. 3-2, here's the pitch. Down and in, ball four. The first walk allowed by Schlittler. Great plate appearance from Yohendrik Piniango. Ernie Clement scampers into second base. The Blue Jays have a runner in scoring position in a scoreless game here, bottom two.
1: It is a surprise to see Cam Schlittler walk anyone, especially when he was ahead in the count, but he lost that last pitch down and in, and like you said, really good at bat there by Piniango.
0: So back-to-back rookies here. Charles McAdoo steps in, just made his major league debut at the end of last month. From the right side, he waits, and the pitch checks his swing and holds it for a ball, 1-0.
1: And again, McAdoo playing today because Lagerero Jr. is getting a day, had a little back twinge yesterday, struggling at the plate.
0: Former 13th round pick of the Pirates swings and fouls back the 1-0 pitch, one ball and one strike. Started the season at AAA in Buffalo and then moved up to the majors. Baseball America earlier this year had McAdoo as the sixth best prospect in the Blue Jays farm system. But it doesn't mean that all five of those ahead of him were at AAA. Here's the 1-1. And it's fly foul to the seats down the right field line. One ball, two strikes. Four runs allowed by the Yankees starter Cam Schlittler through 28 starts, the fewest by a Yankee pitcher through the first 28 starts of their respective careers. Two on, two out. The 1-2 pitch is chopped toward third. McMahon was deep, comes in, gloves it, and has no play. He turned around to look at third. The bases are loaded for the Blue Jays on an infield single by McAdoo.
1: And with two out there, of course, McMahon is doing what he should be doing, playing deep on that ball. And it was hit at a perfect speed. He had absolutely no chance. He couldn't have gotten anyone out on this. Bases loaded with two outs, and Andrés Giménez coming up.
0: Matt Blake, the Yankees pitching coach, who somehow is wearing long sleeves today when it's 81 degrees and hotter than that of the sun, is out to have a conversation with Schlittler along with the catcher, J.C. Ascara. Tim, I want to take everybody back to about 30 minutes ago when we were setting up the game. What was the analogy that John Schneider, the Blue Jays manager, used about how they'd have to beat Schlittler?
1: Yeah, with a bunch of paper cuts is how he called it. And that's what we got here. We got a single, well-hit single by Ernie Clement, but a walk and now an infield hit, bases loaded. Again, this guy is so difficult to barrel up. You better create and manufacture something because you're not going to hit him hard.
0: Clement is at third. Yohendrik Piniango is at second. Charles McAdoo is at first for the Blue Jays. They put eight on the board yesterday against the Yankees. They've scored at least eight in their last four games against New York. Andrés Giménez, the batter from the left side. With the bases juiced, here's the pitch. Swinging a foul off the hands behind home into the left for strike one.
1: Yeah, the Blue Jays in their last nine games against the Yankees here have won eight of them and averaged 8.3 runs per game. So they love hitting the Yankees here. This is a huge situation in this game right now.
0: It was Schlittler last year in the ALDS who took the loss in game four against the Blue Jays. The 0-1, swinging a grounder, second base, should end the inning. The cut of the turf. It's fielded by Chisholm. He throws softly to first, and the inning is over. So the Blue Jays break through. Schlittler gets two more strikeouts, and we are still scoreless as they leave the bases full after two. Third inning is next here in Toronto. This is Major League.

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1: Yankees Blue Jays game two of the series. Toronto a winner yesterday, and after two innings today, no score. So top of the third, and the Yankees come to the plate. First at bat for Ryan McMahon, the New York third baseman. First pitch he sees is a strike from the righty Kevin Gausman, 0-1. At Rogers Center with Tim Kirkchen, Mike Cousins, glad you're with us today. Major League Baseball tomorrow night as well on ESPN Radio. The Rangers and the Red Sox on Sunday Night Baseball in Boston. 0-1. And it's for a ball down and in to McMahon. One ball and one strike. Kevin Gausman on the mound in his 14th Major League season. Stretches his arms high above his head. Long blue sleeves underneath the short sleeve blue jersey. 1-1 pitch. Is a ball again. 2-1. Now year 5 with Toronto, so he'll be a free agent after this season is over, wrapping up a 5-year contract. One thing has been certain, though, with free agents who come here to Toronto. Last year's success certainly helpful. 2-1. It's a check swing, and he held up. 3-1. That they have felt the love and adoration of the Blue Jays fan base. We saw it last night. It's been true for Gausman with Alejandro Kirk as well, returning to the lineup for the first time since the fifth game of the season. He got a standing ovation when he went out to jog the beginning of the game, or I should say before the game, when his face appeared on the video board for starting lineups, and a standing ovation when he stepped in for the first time. 3-1 is outside from Gausman, ball four. And Ryan McMahon is the second base runner of the day for the Yankees. Leadoff man is on here in a scoreless third.
2: And only the 15th walk this season by Gausman, who, like Schlittler, has a tremendous walk to strikeout ratio. But again, leadoff man on here to repeat. You can run on Kevin Gausman.
1: And 3-for-3 in stolen bases this year. Leads at first. The pitch to J.C. Escara is a called strike. By today's home plate umpire, Ramon De Jesus, Steven Jastrzynski at first, Paul Clemens at second, the crew chief John Tumpain with his hands just above his kneecaps, bent over with a keen eye at home plate, is over at third. The 0-1 is in the dirt. Escara looks to first, puts his hand up to tell McMahon not to run. One ball, one strike.
2: Brandon Valenzuela made a nice little block there. You know, Alejandro Kirk came back last night and just invigorated this crowd and this team. But he's coming back from an injury, of course, and they don't want to push him starting him two games in a row.
1: The 1-1 pitch. Foul tipped into Valenzuela's glove, 1-2. So it was a bit of a surprise maybe to some, but not if you look at the numbers, that when Kirk came back, it wasn't Valenzuela who went to AAA, but it was Tyler Heineman, a more experienced catcher, who instead was shuffled off of the active roster. Escara with a swing and a fly ball, hit to center field. Lucas is a couple steps back. He's into the shade from the roof and makes the catch for the first out of the inning.
2: A couple of the Blue Jays told me last year Heineman is the best backup catcher in baseball, but hasn't done as well this year. Valenzuela has taken the job as the backup catcher on this team. But you can't stress enough how much it means to get Kirk back in the lineup, not just because he's a middle-of-the-order hitter, but he's a spark plug. Everybody loves him, as we saw last night.
1: Back to the top of the lineup for Ben Rice for the Yankees. Runner at first, one out. Swing and a miss over the splitter for strike one. And it's such a funny juxtaposition for Alejandro Kirk, who's not a big guy, he's not tall, he's not burly, and he's certainly not outspoken, not the one who's going to be, you know, leading a pack of laughter necessarily in the clubhouse. Rice with a check swing, held up, one ball and one strike. And yet, because of his play, he means so much to the team and to the fan base.
2: Yeah, he had a triple last year, and Ernie Clement was at the plate, and he said, I had to step out of the box because the people were screaming so loud for Kirk because he hit a triple.
1: 1-1 to Rice. Fouled off the hand. Straight back. 1-2. They have packed out Rogers Center once again. Video board in straightaway center field. Shows Ben Rice with a stoic look, although you can often find him with a smile. All of their championship banners nestled between the Canadian flag and the American flag. Swing and a miss, strike three. Rice went fishing down south with a splitter and came up empty. Kevin Gausman has two out here in the third. He's faced nine hitters and struck out four of them.
2: Again, Mike, if you're looking for the split, you can't get to the heater. If you're looking for the heater, you can't get to the split. You have to guess correctly. Otherwise, he's got you.
1: So Jason Dominguez 0 for 1. And we've got McMahon on the move. The pitch is taken. The throw to second. He is out at second base. And the inning is over.
2: What a throw by Valenzuela. He got a great jump. And I thought for sure he was going to steal this base. And he threw an absolute missile to second right on the glove.
1: And that is how, as a rookie, 2 months into the majors, you keep your spot on the roster even when Kirk comes back. Middle of the third, Yankees nothing, Blue Jays nothing. 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
1: Blue Jays and Yankees are scoreless. It's the last of the third on a sunny Saturday here in Toronto, Canada. Mike Cousins and Tim Kirchen with you. And Cam Schlittler, the Yankees early season Cy Young contender, on the mound. The righty rocks and fires to George Springer, who fouls away a first pitch fastball out of play for strike one.
2: And Springer homered last night to end an 11-game RBI drought. They really have to get him going, Mike. Last year, OPS 959. This year, 664.
1: And that drought was his longest of the year, those 11 games. 0-1 is outside, one ball and one strike. Springer's 0 for 1. He grounded out to the second baseman, Jazz Chisholm, back in the first inning. Both pitchers locked in so far. Two hits, both of them belong to the Blue Jays. In last inning, here's the pitch. 1-1 is off the plate for a ball, 2-1.
2: Boone was telling us that every pitcher in the big leagues now has two fastballs. He can cut it, he can sink it, or he can throw his four-seamer. Cam Schlittler has three fastballs, and dealing with any of them is difficult.
1: The pitch, and it's a weak grounder to shortstop. Caballero to his left. Scoops, slings, and retires Springer for the out. Well, at his size, too, we were talking about Jacob Mizorowski with Aaron Boone, and what makes it difficult is the release slot, but the extension, too, and a guy like Mizorowski, who's tall like Schlittler, 6'7", when the ball comes to you, it's not coming from 60 feet, 6 inches. It's much closer.
2: Yeah, Sparky Anderson used to always tell me, there's nothing better than a big pitcher, and this is a big pitcher with great extension.
1: Nathan Lucas swings at the first pitch, lines it foul down the left field line for strike one. And I love a little animosity between teams as well. And facing this team in the postseason last year, Schlittler is familiar with the team, with the fan base. So he was asked this earlier this week about this game. 0-1 pitch is another liner foul, third base side, nothing in two on Lucas. And he said, I know they don't like us, of the Blue Jays,
9: They don't. The fans don't like us. The fans don't like me. And he used, maybe it's more of a millennial or a Gen Z term. They're easy to rage bait. Means it's easy to get them riled up a bit, if you will. The 0-2 pitch to Lucas is too tall, and the count's 1-2. And he did point out something that's true. They've got the whole country behind them. It's not just a regional thing. So in the morning meeting with reporters today in John Schneider's office, the Blue Jays manager, somebody said, well, what do you think about that? 1-2 pitch, and it's a grounder to first base. Rice waits back on it, underhands to Schlittler, who hits the bag with his right foot, and there are two down. Schneider thinks, and he goes, great, bring it on. And it's like, that's what we're here for. We're here to compete. We're not here to necessarily be friends. We can do that in the other 21 hours of the day, but in the 3 hours we're on the field, we're ramming horns together.
2: Remember, Cam Schlittler went with the Red Sox fans. They had a little back and forth. But the thing about this kid, even though he's so young, his poise is really amazing, given what he did in the postseason last year.
9: Kazuma Okamoto fouls away the first pitch, straight back, strike one on the third baseman. This is going to be an interesting matchup for as long as Schlittler is on the mound this afternoon against Okamoto, team leader with 14 homers. Hits 309 against four-seamers. Very good number. The pitch, swing and a miss. It's down 0-2. Swung right through a four-seamer right there.
2: If he's looking for the four-seamer again, he might get a cutter, he might get a sinker, he might get a curveball, and when you're guessing like that, that's a rough afternoon.
9: The 0-2 pitch on the way. Swinging a hard liner down the left field line. It's into the corner, and that ball is a fair ball. A home run for Okamoto. His second in as many games in this series. The wall down the line, 14 and a half feet. It didn't clear it by much, and it gives the Blue Jays a 1-0 lead over the Yankees here in the bottom of the third.
2: We said you gotta guess properly, and he did on this one. This ball is on the inside part of the plate. He pulled those hands back in and just rifled that down the left field line. Yesterday's homer was hit so high, this was just barely clear the fence, but boy, that ball was hit hard.
9: So the bases are empty, two out for Jesus Sanchez, the left fielder. Schlittler continues and draws a pop-up behind second base. Caballero, the shortstop, onto the green turf, makes the catch with two hands, and the inning is over. But one loud swing, Kazuma Okamoto's 15th home run of the year, gives the Blue Jays a 1-0 lead over the Yankees at the end of three in Toronto. This is Major League Baseball on ESPN Radio and the ESPN app, presented by Progressive Insurance.
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12: In the military, the mission was clear. 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
14: 5 weeks after an elbow procedure, Detroit A's Tarek Skubal will make his return today against the Guardians. That game getting underway at 4:10 Eastern. Guys, back to you in Toronto.
9: The most shocking part of that, not the speed of his return, that neither of those teams is in first place in the American League Central, Tim. The Chicago White Sox are in first.
2: And the beauty of baseball, Mike, every year some team comes out of nowhere. I just wish one year I could say this is the team to watch.
9: Jason Dominguez takes the first pitch strike as the top of the fourth gets underway. 1-0 Toronto. Kazuma Okamoto with a solo home run just over the left field wall that traveled 352 feet. Gausman has not allowed a hit yet, and the pitch here is taken for a ball. 1-1 on Dominguez, who's 0-1 with a fly out to left in his return from a rehab assignment in AAA Scranton-Wilkes-Barre in beautiful Moosic, Pennsylvania. The 1-1 pitch, swing and a miss, and the count 1-2.
2: It's a real chance for Dominguez with Grisham down, Judge down, Stanton down. He's going to get some at-bats here. At some point, he's going to have to get this thing going because he was a top prospect in this system.
9: The 1-2 pitch. Nubbed up the third baseline, but a foul ball as it veers to the left. Luis Rojas, the third base coach, goes over to get it. Hit it with his feet like he was playing in the World Cup. Count stays 1-2.
2: Of course, the son of Felipe Alou, one of my favorite people in the world. Louis was telling me today, talked to his dad today. He's doing great. He feels great. As sharp as ever.
9: Gausman ready. The 1-2. Outside, two balls, two strikes. Now, the outfield situation is going to be very interesting to watch for the Yankees for the next weeks, months. We don't really know what the situation will be, save for that. We know Aaron Judge went on the injured list now 8 days ago with a fractured rib, and the reevaluation period, 2-2, is a liner foul down the left field line out of play, 4 to 6 weeks. So the All-Star game is about a month from, let's say, Monday. And so you've got the three-time MVP out. The Yankees, over the last several years, have been about just above a 500 team without Judge. 2-2 is too tall, 3-2. To Dominguez, and then the news came in today that the rehab process had hit a bit of a speed bump for Stanton in his return as well from a calf strain.
2: Yeah, he felt a twinge. Not a good word.
9: Here's the pitch, and it's a hit down the right field line, well to the corner. It carries, and it's over the fence for a home run. A game-tying solo blast for Jason Dominguez. Talk about making the most of your opportunity in his return to the major leagues. His second home run of the season draws boos from the Blue Jays faithful. Give the Yankees their first hit of the day. And as his right foot touches home, their first run as well. And the Yankees and Blue Jays are tied at one here in the top of the fourth.
2: Again, this is the guy who was in a cab coming to the ballpark when the Yankees were starting batting practice today. He's in the lineup and he hits a home run.
9: 357 feet down the line to right field. Base is empty for Cody Bellinger. Pitch, swing and a miss. No balls and one strike. A prime opportunity where that ball was hit down the right field line. It's standing room only, not just because it's packed, but also because there are no areas to sit. It's just drink rails down beyond the right field wall. Bellinger pokes it foul up the third base line. No balls, two strikes.
2: And another awkward swing by Cody Bellinger. Again, 2-for-23 lifetime against Kevin Gausman. Really struggled in his first at bat. Some guys you just don't see, and he doesn't see Kevin Gausman very well.
9: 0-2 pitch. And he hits the bottom of the bat with the top of the ball straight down. A foul ball, 0-2. We just saw a replay of the home run for Dominguez. The pitch was a splitter thrown by Gausman, but it didn't split.
2: No, and it stayed up and in the on the inside part of the plate. That's the last place you want to leave a hanging split.
9: 0-2 again to Bellinger. Stroked into left field, and Sanchez takes a couple of steps back, makes the catch. One down here on the top of the fourth. Yankees and Blue Jays tied at one. Kazuma Okamoto with a 352-foot homer, bottom three. Dominguez, 357 here on the top of the fourth. And as these teams now have played 12 innings, this is the 13th of this series, the Yankees are still searching for their first lead against the Blue Jays in the series. Paul Goldschmidt is the batter. He's 0-for-1. Waggles the bat in the right-handed batter's box. And the righty Gausman delivers. Swinging a ball hit into the gap right center field. It's Lucas coming in and makes the catch. The wind blew it up a little bit, but he was able to react in time. Two down.
2: Aaron Boone hit us with a trivia question today. Who's the only player to get play in five different countries and win multiple Silver Sluggers? Answer, Paul Goldschmidt.
9: Now, there was a follow-up to that that you asked him. It's Jazz Chisholm is the batter with two out, nobody on. Yankees and Blue Jays tied at one. And I forget what the question was, but I know you'll remember. Third baseman Okamoto plays in for the Speedy Chisholm. The pitch is up and away for a ball, 1-0. Where the answer was him, it was Eric Boone.
2: Yeah, Yordan Alvarez hit two home runs in the first inning yesterday. One of five guys who have ever done that. And Aaron Boone is one of the guys in baseball history, two homers in the first inning.
9: The pitch, Chisholm lets it go low, two balls and no strikes.
2: The amazing part is brother Brett is another one on that list. Aaron Boone hit two in the first inning off Brett Tomko, and then in his next bat in another homer, also off Tomko.
9: 2-0 on the way. It's a ball to Chisholm, 3-0. Now, do you think that the likelihood of that, as baseball has evolved, has significantly decreased, that a pitcher would even stay in the game that long?
2: Right. It's
9: 3-0. And it's a strike to Chisholm, who challenges.
15: Modern challenges strike.
9: Jazz Chisholm is 4 of 14 in challenges this year. That's 29%. And that is a strike.
2: Entire ball was in the strike zone. Jazz took his armor off his foot. He was absolutely certain that was a ball, and that was very much a strike.
9: So he's now 4 of 15, and I did the research on this before the game, anticipating that this might happen. He is a terrible challenger. Awful. 3-1 pitch, and this is a ball, ball four. Brandon Valenzuela should challenge just for fun as the catcher. Jazz Chisholm, you know how many players have challenged this year at the plate? 414. Jazz Chisholm ranks 406 out of 414.
2: You know, there is a real art to challenging. There's a real strategy to it. And some guys are good at it, some aren't. So far this year, Jazz, not so good.
9: He challenged last night to keep a count alive with two strikes. Spencer Jones follows and takes a ball low, 1-0. And then the very next pitch swung and missed, and the at-bat was over. You wonder, you know, we've talked about this a lot early in the year, coming out of spring training. Managers were a little bit loose about it. Chisholm fakes running. Jones strokes it to center. It's falling fast. Lucas coming in, makes the catch on the run, and the inning is over. If managers pull back and say certain players, you know what, let's hold off on the challenges for now. We'll let them make their own decisions on that. Middle of the fourth, the Yankees tied the game on a Dominguez homer. It's 1-1, Yanks and Blue Jays. This is Major League Baseball on ESPN Radio and the ESPN app, presented by Progressive Insurance.
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9: 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Mike Cousins, Tim Kirkchen with you here in Toronto. Yankees and Blue Jays are all tied up at one. A solo home run for each side. Ernie Clement starts it off for Toronto. Took a strike from Cam Schlittler, and the big righty's 0-1. They swung on, line drive center field right at Spencer Jones, who makes the catch, and there's one away. So we saw Jazz Chisholm challenge a strike call last half inning on a ball that was entirely in the strike zone. Gary Phillips of the New York Daily News wrote a story back in late April about how it's a bit of a kangaroo court item for the Yankees that they would fine themselves $1,000 for any egregious ABS violation where the ball was all the way in the strike zone. One down for Brandon Valenzuela, the rookie catcher, and he takes inside 1-0. So Chisholm in that April game did it in, they were up 8 runs against the Astros, so you could kind of shrug it off at that point. This is a 1-1 game here against a division rival. A 1-0 pitch fouled on the ground to the Yankees dugout first base side, 1-1. So then Chisholm said that the fines are usually $500, but he thought his challenge failure was so egregious, he doubled it. And he followed up by saying to the Daily News, I got to do something for the team worth at least $1,000 after that. So that is a running theme for the Yankees. 1-1 pitch. Valenzuela looks at a ball and the count 2-1. We got a challenge. All right, so a rare pitcher's challenge from Cam Schlittler, and he failed. Off the plate by 1.4 inches. Tim, this is a question that has come up from time to time throughout the course of the season. We saw a play like this last night. 2-1 to Valenzuela is low. 3-1. When a ball misses the strike zone by less than 0.1 inches, should there be some type of halo, like a grace zone around the strike zone, essentially saying, should we go back to the way the strike zone's always been? 3-1, and it's up and in, ball four. Valenzuela draws a one-out walk. Do you think that is something that should be considered?
2: The strike zone now is smaller than it's ever been. Years and years ago, Lefty Gomez once said, the top former pitcher, the strike zone is the top of the belt buckle to the bottom of the belt buckle. That's that's roughly where our strike zone is today. It's gotten even smaller with the ABS system.
9: The batter is Yohendrik Piñango, the 24-year-old rookie. Ball in the dirt from Schlittler, 2-1.
2: I'm always amused.
9: Or rather, 1-0.
2: I'm amused, Mike, when somebody misses a call, an umpire, by 1.5 inches, and they go, like, how could you miss that? They're throwing 100 with ridiculous movement. 1.5 inches is not an egregious miss.
9: No. 56th pitch from Schlittler, fouled back. 1-1, 2-1 to Piñango. And the fact that the umpires get them right within less than 0.1 inches has, more than anything else, I think, showed us just how good the umpires are at their jobs.
2: Very underrated. They are really good at this.
9: Valenzuela leads off of first. The 1-1 fouled away. Third base side of the seats into the sun-soaked sands. 1-2.
2: Mike, what if there was something like right around us doing a game? Like, if you make a mistake, any tiny little thing, people could yell at you. I mean, it's just not fair to the umpires because they're way better than people think.
9: Here's the 1-2. Foul back to the netting. That is the difficult part, and I think cause for reevaluation as well. These umpires are well compensated, but even at your youth sports level, until you've tried it, you don't know how difficult it is. Not to mention, you might get hit by a foul ball every once in a while. Another 1-2 to Piñango. Another foul ball down the left field line. He was closer to catching up on that one as he continues to foul away fastballs. That last one, a sinker at 98 from Schlittler.
2: I got umpired hundreds and hundreds of games when I was younger. And I'm telling you, the average fan wouldn't last five pitches behind home plate before he says, get me out of here. It's too scary. It's too dangerous.
9: 1-2. That's too tall. Two balls and two strikes. So Piñango at the plate was traded to the Blue Jays in July of 2024 from the Cubs, and then opened this year at AAA, got called up for the first time in late April. Went back down, called up again. 2-2 on the way. Grounder third base side. It's a fair ball rolling hard and fast into the corner. Valenzuela, the turnaround second, gets a stop sign at third, and Yohendrick Piñango pulls into second base with a one-out double for the Blue Jays. They've got runners at second and third, threatening to break a 1-1 tie in the bottom of the fourth inning.
2: Boy, what a great piece of hitting that is. That ball was away from him, but instead of trying to pull it and roll over on it, he just stayed with it, pulled those hands in. The ball was up and out over the strike zone, and he went and got it.
9: It was the theme of the at-bat for Piñango. Foul ball, and finally got one fair. McMahon was off the line, so plenty of room for the ball down the third base line. Charles McAdoo bats with the infield in. Liner, second base, diving, grab by Chisholm to save at least a run. He's in the base path, dove to his right, his cap flew off, and his glove secured the ball for the second out.
2: So this was a case where the infield was in, especially at the corners, and that ball goes through as a hit if they're playing back there. But because Chisholm was in on that play, he was able to make a really nice diving play that saved two runs. Usually you bring the infield in and bad things happen defensively when a ball is hit. This time a good thing happened.
9: Do you think that's Chisholm doing something worth $1,000 to make up for his egregious ABS challenge earlier?
2: That was a good play. He still owes $500.
9: Halfway to redemption, and the infield three quarters back, save for McMahon at third. The batter is Andrés Giménez. Second and third, two out, tied at one. The pitch. Jimenez looks at a letter high strike. Fastball at 96 from Schlittler.
2: And that's the cutter, Mike. Cutter at 96. Just repeat that. That's really hard to deal with.
9: Jimenez is 0-for-1 with a ground out to second base. Schlittler looks to second, the 0-1. Too high with a fastball. One ball and one strike. Part of the difficulty of being as tall as he is at 6'7", becomes harder to repeat the mechanics at that size. You were mentioning pitchers going from the stretch with nobody on. Of course, he'll do it here with runners at second and third. But even a glance back to second can take you out of your routine a little bit. 1-1. And it's blooped back our way to the left behind home. One ball and two strikes.
2: You know, Tom House, the great former pitching coach who knows more about the throwing of a baseball, has always told me it helps to be shorter because there are fewer moving parts and fewer things to get in the way, a la Billy Wagner throwing 100 at 5'8".
9: I've heard the stories of you throwing 97, Tim. Big pitch here. It's 1-2 to Giménez. Schlittler fires and gets a pop-up. 60 feet behind home to get out of play, and Ascara runs out of room as that one went about 70, landed two rows deep. I don't think any of the fans saw it with the roof open, the sun blazing into the ballpark.
2: Ascara didn't see that ball either.
9: No.
2: If that ball had landed in fair territory, it would have been, he couldn't have seen it. It did land in the stands, but he lost it.
9: If you're looking at the metal roofing, it's a lot easier to foul, to find a foul ball than it is just against the pure blue sky. 1-2 again. Swing and a miss. Strike three. Cutter at 96 gets Giménez swinging, and the Blue Jays strand two. For Schlittler, his fifth strikeout takes us to the end of the fourth inning. The Yankees won and the Blue Jays won. This is Major League Baseball on ESPN Radio and the ESPN app, presented by Progressive Insurance.
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1: A 1-1 game between the Yankees and the Blue Jays this Saturday afternoon here in Toronto. My cousins, Tim Kirkjian, we're glad you're with us. Bottom third of the order for the Yankees coming up against Kevin Gausman, starter for the Blue Jays, who already wants a new baseball before the inning even gets underway, and he gets it immediately from his catcher, Brandon Valenzuela. The Yankees lost the opener yesterday. Their run came last inning on a line drive home run off the bat of Jason Dominguez that just cleared the wall down the right field line. Jose Caballero leads off, and the pitch is downstairs for ball one to the speedy shortstop.
2: Led the league in stolen bases each of the last 2 years, so this is obviously a guy the Blue Jays want to keep off the base to start an inning.
1: 1-0. It's cracked foul behind home plate and to the second deck of seats. One ball and one strike to the 29-year-old from Panama. Yankees got him from the Rays at the deadline last year. 2024, he got traded before the season started from the Mariners to the Rays. 1-1 is another foul ball to the right side of the seats. 1-2. And his 5 home runs this year match his total from all of last year in 126 games. So maybe finding a little bit more of a power stroke now in his 4th year in the major leagues. Battling with Anthony Volpe for playing time. The 1-2 is a foul ball that dribbles up the first baseline and over an advertisement painted on the turf. It went about 50 feet. I think this is one of the best views in baseball. Here in Toronto, a look to our right, the CN Tower, some of the gleaming glass and steel skyscrapers here in downtown Toronto. 1-2 is in there at the knees for strike three called. Caballero's 0 for 2 with a couple of strikeouts. 5 strikeouts for Gausman as he matches pace with Schlittler on the other side. And the roof open here opens about 3/4 of the way. It's a massive steel structure, 11,000 tons. And at its peak, 282 feet. Ryan McMahon, the batter, walked back in the third inning. Pitch. Foul ball back to the screen, 0-1.
2: I was here the week that the then Sky Dome opened. Larry Lucchino with the Orioles, I was covering the team, looked at this place and said, they just built the 8th wonder of the world. And he said, and we're building this cute little ballpark in Baltimore.
1: I think it's held up pretty well. 0-1. McMahon checks his swing. It's a ball. 1-1.
2: And so has this place. You know, it got away from them a little bit, but they have redone this ballpark in a lot of ways, and it's become a really great venue again to watch a game.
1: Well, you and I were here first weekend of the season. 1-1 to McMahon is in the dirt. 2 balls and 1 strike. And it was frigid outside, maybe 30 degrees. But inside, you could tell no difference. And we were speaking yesterday
9: Our producer Rob Kelly and I were talking with Dan Shulman, our colleague at ESPN, voice of the Blue Jays. 2-1 is up and away, 3-1, about the various dome stadiums around baseball, whether it's Seattle, Texas, Houston, and how at this ballpark, the philosophy is a little bit different about getting the roof open. It's a totally different atmosphere. 3-1 pitch, and McMahon strokes it in the air. Shallow left field. The shortstop, Jimenez, going out and in from left. Jesus Sanchez calls him off and makes the catch, jogging all the way to the dirt. And there are two away. But Dan told us here the thought process is, let's open it as many days as we possibly can versus so many other ballparks with retractable roofs around the country, especially in Texas. Let's open it when the conditions are perfect, and that's maybe 5 days in April and none of the rest of the year.
2: The roof needs to be open on a day like this. This is beautiful baseball weather.
9: The bases are empty, two outs. The catcher, J.C. Escara, and he takes a called strike one from Gausman.
2: And on that fly ball, Sanchez did not see it very well. You know, he's playing in the shade right now. The ball went up in the sun, and he caught it, but he got a late start on it.
9: 1-1 game, top five. The pitch is just off the plate. One ball and one strike. Neither Sanchez in left nor Piñango in right are going to be gold glove caliber defenders.
2: We'll see Miles Straw before this game is over, if it stays close, and I'm pretty sure it will.
9: Here's the pitch. 1-1 to Escara. Lifted center field. Lucas coming in, and where the sun meets the shadows, he makes the catch right on the border. And celebrates with Sanchez, the left fielder, who is a couple feet to his right, for out number three. So Gausman gets the Yankees in order here in the fifth for just the second time today. Blue Jays coming up in a game tied at one. This is Major League Baseball on ESPN Radio and the ESPN app, presented by Progressive Insurance.
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9: It's the bottom of the fifth inning at Rogers Center in Toronto, and the Yankees and the Blue Jays are tied at one. I'm Mike Cousins along with Tim Kirchen. Our producer is Rob Kelly and our engineer Paul Schrager. A glorious day here north of the border. Yankees tied for first with the Rays in the American League East. The Blue Jays with a win today would get within one game of 500. They are eight games out in the American League East. George Springer to lead off for the Blue Jays. It's the top of the order. Third time through. This is where starting pitchers can sometimes get into some trouble. Blue Jays have one run on four hits. Springer, though, is 0 for 2. Here's the pitch. Swing and a miss. He was late there on some heat from Schlittler. Nothing and one, trying to catch up to a 97-mile-an-hour sinker.
2: Mike, eight games out, but only a half game out of the third wild card. Everything is still in play in the American League.
9: It's been a very strange season in the AL. Springer lets it go outside. One ball and one strike, as on any given day, you've had five teams above 500 in the American League.
2: Yeah, and the Blue Jays kind of struggled their way through last year and then hit a stride and went to Game 7 of the World Series.
9: The 1-1. Springer takes upstairs, two balls and one strike. And I think there's an idea right now for the Blue Jays, too, of trying to figure out what their identity is. Not fully healthy. They had Dylan Cease and Max Scherzer come back healthy this week, start on Tuesday and Wednesday, respectively. 2-1 to Springer. He flicks his wrist but holds the bat back and takes a ball, 3-1.
2: And they just haven't been the same team as they were last year defensively. They're also 21st in the major leagues in runs scored, 22nd in home runs. They just haven't been as explosive as they were last October.
9: 3-1 to Springer. Checks his swing. Didn't go, and it's ball four. So he's on for the first time and draws a walk. The third of the day given up by Cam Schlittler. No action in either bullpen just yet. Only 72 pitches in for Schlittler. You look at overall the team production from Toronto, like you said, the numbers that I used to quantify it were weighted runs created plus, where 100 is league average. Last year, they were 112, fourth in the sport. This year, through 60 games, they were 23rd in baseball in that category. So throw quickly over to first for Springer, who flops back to the bag, and he is safe.
2: Only three teams have walked fewer times than the hitters for the Blue Jays. And when you're not getting on base and you're not hitting the ball out of the ballpark, you have trouble scoring runs.
9: And they don't steal a lot of bases either. Pitch to Nathan Lucas is in the dirt for ball one. Their second most stolen bases. It's George Springer who's at first base right now with three. He's 3-for-5 in stolen bases. Andrés Giménez, their number nine hitter, is the team leader with 7 in 9 tries. 1-0. That's too tall from Cam Schlittler. 2 balls and no strikes.
2: What the Blue Jays did so well, especially in October, was put the ball in play and value the hit, not just the home run. And they've had trouble with that this year also. But again, there's still plenty of time to get this thing rolling in Toronto.
9: Lucas 0-for-2 at the plate today. He struck out and grounded out and takes a ball, 3-0.
2: Schlittler, who walked 14 guys all season coming into this game, has 3, and now he's got a 3-0 count on Lucas.
9: The best strikeout-to-walk ratio in the majors, and the 3-0 is too high, ball four. We may see Matt Blake, the pitching coach, not before long, and some action in the bullpen as well. Here is the aforementioned mound visit. They'll try and calm things down here for Schlittler. And we do see some activity in the Yankee bullpen. Nobody throwing just yet. Yankees and Blue Jays are tied at 1. Blue Jays got on the board with a solo home run from Kazuma Okamoto. A line drive over the left field wall in the third that made it 1-0. The next half inning, a leadoff solo shot from Jason Dominguez tied the game. And now we're in the bottom of the fifth inning, and the Blue Jays have Springer at second, Lucas at first, and Okamoto, who hit that home run, is coming up here.
2: And Schlittler's had trouble with his command the last couple innings, and he's a little frustrated out there right now. I think Matt Blake went there just to calm him down and to figure out how to pitch to Okamoto, who hit a rocket in his last at bat off Schlittler.
9: It's a season high in walks for Cam Schlittler. His career high, 5, which he did once last year in his first season in the majors. Righty to a righty. A long look at second. First pitch, Okamoto takes, and it's a ball, 1-0.
2: He has been constantly behind the count the last two innings after being ahead in the count the first three.
9: Okamoto has homered back-to-back days yesterday and today. The 1-0 pitch. It's a strike. A cutter that moved away from the right-handed batter. 1 ball and 1 strike. There is now action in the Yankees' bullpen for the first time today. It's Paul Blackburn has started to get loose. Springer off of second. Lucas at first. Nobody out. And the 1-1 delivery.
1: Swinging a grounder deep into the hole at short. Caballero to his right to second one. Chisholm's turn is dug out of the dirt by Ben Rice. And against the odds, double play, 6-4-3 for the Yankees. A slow roller, a long way to go to get it. And they turn two.
2: And I think they're going to challenge this because this is a huge play. Caballero got rid of that ball so quickly. And now they decide not to challenge him because he was clearly out. And a good pick by Rice, a good turn by Chisholm, but Caballero got rid of that ball so quickly. That's the reason they got two.
1: So Okamoto grounds into the double play. Jesus Sanchez, the batter, the go-ahead run at third for the Blue Jays here on the bottom of the fifth inning. Third baseman McMahon is in the base path. The pitch, the left-handed batter takes a called strike, a cutter at 97. Nothing and one to Sanchez. They snagged him early in spring training, the day before Valentine's Day, and a trade from Houston. A former Marlin turned Astro, now Blue Jay. The 0-1. Foul back our way, top of the netting. No balls and two strikes.
2: And just like a pitcher can tease you because he can throw 100 miles an hour, this guy can tease you because of the incredible power he has. But now he has to translate that into everyday at-bats in the big leagues.
1: Maybe his last inning here. He's at 81 pitches. He's walked four. Struck out five. He leans over, looking in. The right arm dangling. Tucks the ball into his glove. And his 0-2 is high. One ball, two strikes. Velocity is always there for Cam Schlittler with his three different fastballs. The four-seamer, the cutter, the sinker. And each of those pitches in its respective category is one of the five fastest thrown by a starting pitcher in the sport. The 1-2, line foul down the left field side and out of play by Sanchez.
2: This is where the Yankees have their greatest strength in this starting rotation.
1: Their hope lies with a 25-year-old right now. 1-2, foul tipped into Ascara's glove. Strike three, and the inning is over. If the day is done for Schlittler, he ends it on a good note there. He had two on and nobody out and gets out of a jam without allowing a run. Five innings down in Toronto. It's the Yankees one and the Blue Jays one. This is Major League Baseball on ESPN Radio and the ESPN app, presented by Progressive Insurance.
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0: at Rogers Center in Toronto. It's another full house where they average better than 40,000 on a nightly basis. The 1-0 to Rice. And he lays off and takes a ball low. Two balls and no strikes. He has been one of the best hitters in the sport. We were mentioning the weighted runs created plus for the team for the Blue Jays earlier. An all-encompassing number where 100 is league average. He's second in the majors, only behind Yordan Alvarez of Houston. 2-0 is a whiff, two balls and one strike. Yordan Alvarez, 194, 94% better than league average. The gap between him and Ben Rice in second place, 194, then 172. Rice has 0 for 2 today, an error and a strikeout. And he's out in front there on the splitter. Count is even, two balls and two strikes.
1: Totally fooled up the splitter on two straight pitches, way out in front, looking for the four-seamer, gets the split.
0: With 18 homers this year for Rice, better than half of his hits have gone for extra bases. 2-2, though, is a roller to first base. McAdoo to his left, takes it himself to the bag to retire Rice. One away against Gausman of the Blue Jays in the sixth.
1: Aaron Boone told me in spring training, Ben Rice is going to hit 30 homers this year. He's going to hit 40 homers this year at this pace. He's just struggled a little bit, though, in the last week.
0: Jason Dominguez, 1-for-2 today. Solo home run over the wall in right, tied the game in the fourth. And he's out in front of the splitter again. No balls and one strike. There is no action in the Blue Jays bullpen. The bullpens here in Toronto are elevated down the left field line for the Blue Jays, right field line for the Yankees. Very close to the fans so they can share their adoration. The 0-1 is a swing and a miss. No balls, two strikes on Dominguez.
1: So if Gausman wins today, he'll be 117 and 117 lifetime. Absolute 500 pitcher. Years ago, Bud Black. I'll tell you this in a minute.
0: Count nothing and two. One out, nobody on. The pitch outside, 1-2.
1: Bud Black was 92 and 92 in his career. And at that moment, when he went to 92-92, the teams he played on were exactly 500 also. So he was the ultimate 500 pitcher.
0: The 1-2. And strike three called on Dominguez. Four-seamer, got him guessing. Sixth strikeout for Gausman, as that one came in exactly at the kneecaps.
1: Again, if you're looking for the four-seamer, it's so hard to get to the split. And right there, he's looking for the four-seamer, and it was right there.
0: Nobody on, two out. Cody Bellinger, the batter, 0-for-2 on the day. First pitch swinging, hits a hardliner foul. Third base side to the seats for strike one.
1: So I flew 1,500 miles to go tell Bud Black that, like 30 years ago, that it's 500. You're like, it's right there. And he went, you came 1,500 miles to tell me that? Have you got nothing else to do with your life?
0: The 0-1 is a ball. One ball and one strike. To which you said what?
1: Obviously, I do have nothing better to do in my life than calculate things like that.
0: Tim Kirkchin, Mike Cousins with you here in Toronto. Yankees and Blue Jays knotted up at one in the top of the sixth. 1-1. And Bellinger can't catch up to the fastball. Fouls it away again. 1-2.
1: Bellinger has added so much to this team, not just offensively, but he can play so many positions and play them well. And he's added an athleticism that they simply didn't have last year in this lineup.
0: Give him a five-year contract this year. 1-2, he goes fishing, just gets a piece of it, a foul ball, first base side. Still 1-2. And in left field, there's a metric called defensive run saved. One of several you can use to look at how defenders play. His are the most for any player at any position, anywhere on the diamond. 1-2, and he fouls it on the ground behind home again.
1: Again, he's a really good left fielder. He can play center field, but Spencer Jones looks like he's going to get most of the run in center field. And when you have that kind of versatility defensively like Bellinger does, and he loves moving around instead of just playing one position.
0: Two gone, the 1-2. Bounces home, two balls, two strikes. I appreciated the media savviness of Aaron Boone when I asked him about Spencer Jones today. Starting in center with Trent Grisham going on the injured list, I said, could he ride out that span if it's a short stay? He goes, yeah, he could, but maybe he won't. Yeah. Don't want to get locked into anything. 2-2 pitch, Bellinger lifts it out toward left field.

0: Sanchez charging toward the line, and it bounces foul. There is not much room, maybe 3 feet of foul territory where the stands jut out. Sanchez turns that into a souvenir, flipping it into the stands. So with Bellinger halfway to second base, takes a long walk back toward the left-handed batter's box, facing a 2-2 count.
1: And Bellinger, as you said, 2-for-24 lifetime now against Gausman, and he has had several really defensive swings here in this game.
0: It can't get lost in this start today for Gausman, who's now gone at least 5 innings in 14 of his 15 starts. He's allowed one hit. The only hit, though, was the home run to Dominguez that tied the game in the fourth. Here, one strike away from getting out of the sixth. Two up and two down. And the 2-2 to Bellinger is a grounder up the middle to the shortstop Jimenez. In front of the second base bag, fields and throws. It's another 1-2-3 inning for Kevin Gausman. Back-to-back 1-2-3 frames. He's retired 7 in a row. And he is cruising, taking the Blue Jays to the bottom of the sixth inning. Yankees and Blue Jays are tied at one, and you're listening to Major League Baseball on ESPN Radio and the ESPN app, presented by Progressive Insurance.
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0: The Blue Jays and Yankees are looking for a breakthrough. It's the bottom of the sixth at Rogers Center in Toronto. Our score tied at one. Cam Schlittler, 84 pitches in. A right-hander back to work. And his first pitch of the sixth inning is a swing and a miss. I, Ernie Clement, nothing and one. Mike Cousins, Tim Kirchen with you. There is action in the Yankee bullpen. The left-hander, Brent Hedrick, has started warming up between innings. Hill, one pitch, lifted to left center field. Here comes Jones on the move to the gap, and the center fielder makes the catch. One down. So with now three of the next four batters hitting from the left-hand side against the righty Schlittler, Tim, it makes you wonder, with a lefty in the bullpen, how much longer the Yankees intend to have him out there on the mound.
1: I think they'd love for him to get through this inning, keep it under 100 pitches, and then go to the bullpen there. I mean, I don't want to take this guy out of the game. He hasn't been as sharp as he usually is, and he's still only given up one run.
0: Solo home run to Kazuma Okamoto. Brandon Valenzuela, the batter, takes a strike, 0-1. Schlittler threw 5 1/3, just 4 hits, 1 earned run, 4 walks, which is the second most in a start in his career, but still 6 strikeouts, a line you'd take any day. 0-1. Valenzuela, hard line drive right field, a base hit. Played on 2 hops by Jason Dominguez on his first major league appearance out there in right field. Not much has come his way, but it is a single for Valenzuela. And now two of the next 3 hitters scheduled to be lefties here, with Yohendrick Piñango coming up. And Schlittler has not retired him today. He walked him in the second and gave up a double down the third baseline last time in the fourth.
1: was an interesting at-bat. He started him with a curveball. He only throws that 7% of the time, and then he left a cutter up. It's a base hit.
0: First pitch, hit high, foul down the third baseline. A long run for McMahon, who runs out of room, spinning off the padded sidewall there just to blunt his momentum. A long strike one on Piñango. And the curveball that we saw to Valenzuela is one of three curveballs he's thrown today at 89 pitches.
1: It was a first pitch curveball, too. That's odd.
0: Everything else has been a variety of a fastball. A one. Down and away. One ball and one strike. Plurality of his pitches have been sinkers, four-seamers, cutters. Valenzuela, the runner at first, held there by Rice. Pitch. And just below the knees for a ball, 2-1.
1: And he'd like what he got last inning, a ball in the grass, double play ball, one out here in the sixth inning.
0: Blue Jays have one run on five hits. They've committed one error. The Yankees one run on one hit. No errors. The 2-1 pitch to Piñango is low and inside, 3-1. These are also out of challenges for what that's worth as we head into the back half of this game. We saw a challenge from Schlittler that failed earlier. His first of this season, so the first of his career in the majors. The most any pitcher has challenged this year is just five times, so a very rare thing to see. 3-1. Swinging a liner, one hop, shortstop. Caballero sprints to the bag for one, throws to first, and it's a double play. Second consecutive inning where Schlittler has gotten into trouble and out of it with a double play.
1: And that ball almost hit him on its way to second base, but Caballero was playing perfectly and gets the double play.
0: At the end of six, Blue Jays, Yankees even at one. This is Major League Baseball on ESPN Radio and the ESPN app, presented by Progressive Insurance.
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13: I'm Christine Lisi. Shohei Ohtani back in the Dodgers lineup after missing last night's game due to left knee soreness. Homered on the second pitch he saw this afternoon. Max Muncy with a two-run blast. Dodgers leading the White Sox 3-0 in the top of the third inning. Now back to Toronto with Tim and Mike.
0: Christine, thank you very much. That's a ball game there between two division leaders. White Sox top of the AL Central. The Dodgers excellent as always. Kevin Gausman returns to the mound here in the seventh inning for the Blue Jays, Tim. He's given up one home run. Unfortunately for him, it was a home run from Jason Dominguez back in the fourth. Since that homer, he's allowed just one base runner. It was a walk against Jazz Chisholm, who's due up second here in the seventh inning. But he's retired the last seven batters he's faced, and Paul Goldschmidt will try his hand at it.
1: Right, and not very much hard contact against Kevin Gausman. Again, is one of the best pitchers in the league, especially when he can command that split.
0: Righty to a righty. Here's the pitch. Goldschmidt lets it go for a ball, 1-0. In his career now, 10 for 24 against Gausman with the 0 for 2 today. Still a 417 average against him. 1-0 pitch inside, 2-0.
1: You know, his career turned when he went to the Reds and they put him in the bullpen and they told him, just throw that split, throw it all the time. And that's how he essentially has become now a two-pitch pitcher. split and four seamer.
0: Goldschmidt takes all the way. It's a ball, 3-0. Well, in 2019, he got put on waivers by the Braves when he had a 6.19 ERA, claimed by Cincinnati. And then after that season, signed with the Giants, was there for a couple of years. 3-0 to Goldschmidt. It's a go for a strike, 3-1, and now is in year 5 with Toronto.
1: And the Giants told him the same thing. Nobody can hit the split. Throw it more often.
0: Right-hander Tommy Nance warming up in the Blue Jays bullpen beyond the left field wall. 3-1. And it's popped up. This is playable in foul territory, first base side. McAdoo makes the call, and the first baseman grabs it midway up the line where the batter's or the runner's lane starts. And so Goldschmidt is 0-3 today. 8 in a row set down by Kevin Gausman. And now a lane of left-handers coming up, starting with Jazz Chisholm. Chisholm 0-14 in his career against Gausman. Walked last time in the fourth with two out in the inning. Did not score. Takes all the way here. It's a ball, 1-0.
1: And that's more than a small sample, Mike. 0-14. And believe me, he knows. I've never gotten a hit off of this guy.
0: Third baseman Okamoto in. It's a called strike to Chisholm. 1-1. So there's a sign out in one of the hotel rooms. There's a Marriott out in center field. The rooms overlook the ballpark. Pitch. Chisholm takes a strike. And the count 1-2. Clearly New York fans, they have a sign that says, "My bat Judge, my pants Stanton. Jazz with the drive, Knicks in 5. This has become a familiar piece of rhyming poetry on social media, and actually at around New York City. You can just run into people yelling it on the streets. First it was Knicks in 4. Here's a 1-2. Jazz fouls it back, 1-2. Because first you had to rhyme something with 4 when they thought the Knicks were going to sweep, and they could win it in 5 tonight in San Antonio. That game can be heard right here on ESPN Radio.
1: I went to sleep when they were 29 up the other night. What am I doing?
0: I'm with you. Early bedtime game. 1-2 pitch. Chisholm takes outside. 2-2. Yankees Blue Jays tied at 1 here in the 7th inning.
1: I remember well when they won the championship in 73. I was 16 years old, and they were really fun to watch.
0: If they win it, that parade is going to be insanity. 2-2 pitch. Chisholm hits it with the end of the bat. A bouncer to shortstop. Jimenez with a quick turn to first. Gets the speedy Chisholm. 2 down. 9 batters in a row retired by Kevin Gausman. 2 away in a 1-1 game in the 7th.
1: That was a relatively routine play, but Jimenez is so good out there that he used his footwork to make sure he caught that ball on the perfect bounce. And even though it was a closer play at first, he knew, I can wait the extra split second and still get him at first.
0: A 3-time Gold Glove Award winner out there at short. Andrés Giménez, first pitch swinging, and eager Spencer Jones fouls the ball back, 0-1.
1: We had such a nice chat with him before the game, 6'7". I asked him, describe what it's like being an everyday player in the big leagues at 6'7", because there aren't too many of them.
0: He crouches over deep in the box, 0-1. It's a swing and a foul ball straight down, 0-2 to Jones.
1: And he said something interesting. He said, "I consider myself a fast guy in a big man's body, as opposed to maybe a big guy who can run." I thought he looked at it the other way, and that was very interesting.
0: And he swings a very powerful bat. His first home run earlier this week, 4-43. But a swing and a miss, strike 3. How fitting that Gausman gets him on the split finger fastball that takes us to the 7th inning stretch here in Toronto. His 7th strikeout, his 10th batter retired in a row. The Yankees won, the Blue Jays won. This is Major League Baseball on ESPN Radio and the ESPN app, presented by Progressive Insurance.
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1: 42,364 on hand at Rogers Center in Toronto this Saturday afternoon for the Yankees and Blue Jays, who are tied at one in the bottom of the seventh inning. Charles McAdoo leads off against Cam Schlittler, and the right-handed starter's 94th pitch is a ball, 1-0. Mike Cousins, Tim Kirkchin with you. It's McAdoo, Jimenez, and Springer, 8-9-1 for the Jays. The 1-0 pitch, grounder up the middle right to Chisholm, who with a sidearm flip to first retires McAdoo. One down here in the seventh. Kevin Gausman for the Blue Jays at 105 pitches. Schlittler now at 95. Both teams have relievers clearly ready to go, so it's a matter of feel at this point for the managers.
2: And I'm so encouraged that we're watching a major league game where both pitchers are going to throw 100 pitches. We used to do this every night. Now it is rare that we see this.
1: Jimenez, the nine hitter, is 0 for 2. Here's the pitch. He bunts it, pops it toward first. Schlittler lets it bounce, scoops it, steps on first, and it's not in time. A head first dive by Andrés Jimenez earns him an infield hit. Well, talk about judgment calls from the managers there from both Jimenez as the batter runner heading to first, Schlittler the pitcher. One dove, the other didn't, and the one who left his body on the line is safe at first, and Jimenez came down with his rib cage on top of the bag, dove a little bit late, and he's in a little bit of pain as well. And so it's the athletic trainer and John Schneider, the manager, out to check on their shortstop beyond the first base bag, who's aboard with one out in a tie game, bottom seven.
2: Boy, that was a great bunt by Jimenez. We just don't see this very often. And Schlittler, being 6'7", tried to catch that ball in the air, realized he couldn't, caught it on one bounce, raced over there. Very athletic play, but Jimenez flying all the way down the line gets a hit here, a bunt single. How about that?
1: So Schlittler is racing toward the bag. It's the left fingers of Jimenez that just barely beat the left cleat of Schlittler to the bag. It's bang, bang, very clearly safe at first base. The only thing better that Schlittler could have done was dive for the ball. But the question then becomes, as we're seeing with Jimenez here, at what cost are you giving up your body to make the play?
2: Right. And Ben Rice, the first baseman, really was not involved. This was completely Cam Schlittler's play. And I have a little pet peeve here, Mike. That is a drag bunt. To me, a drag bunt is only when a left-handed hitter drags a ball down to the right side of the infield. Anything else is a push bunt or something else. You are literally dragging the ball down the first baseline. Like a right-handed guy bunts down the third baseline. To me, that's not a drag bunt.
1: Well, it was a pop bunt, perhaps inadvertently, from Jimenez. Now a grounder right side for Springer. From the grass, Chisholm, sidestepping his way, throws to first base to get Springer for out number two. But it does put a potential go-ahead run for the Blue Jays in scoring position with two out for Nathan Lucas. A couple of updates on the bullpens as well. Fernando Cruz has started warming up. That's a right-hander for the Yankees, along with the left-hander Brent Hedrick. Meanwhile, the Blue Jays have swapped out who they're warming up. They had going in the bullpen Tommy Nance. Now they've switched to Tyler Rogers in the bullpen, the submariner. Lucas, the lefty, fouls away the first pitch off the hands. Strike one. Two out, runner at second. Yankees and Blue Jays are tied at one in the bottom of the seventh inning.
2: Yeah, Max Scherzer and I had a long conversation today about we've lost the value of the starting pitcher, which is indeed true, except for today. And if these are basically your two best pitchers, let them go out there and go as far as they can.
1: It's 0-1 count for Schlittler. The pitch misses away, one ball and one strike. Already a warm day. The pitcher's mound was in the sun most of the afternoon. Schlittler now works from the shade. And his 1-1 pitch. Late swing and a miss. One ball and two strikes. Still bringing the heat here. 96 on the cut fastball. 1-2 as he's on the verge of completing seven innings and allowing just one run. Last year, his longest outing was 7 innings. Did that one time this year. His longest has been 8. And the 1-2 pitch is a swing and a miss, strike 3. And the inning is over. He gets his 7th strikeout, carries the Yankees through 7, and it's on to the 8th in Toronto. The Yankees and the Blue Jays are tied at 1. This is Major League Baseball on ESPN Radio and the ESPN app, presented by Progressive Insurance.
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1: My cousins, Tim Kirkchin, with you here at Rogers Center in Toronto. And we've got ourselves a call to the bullpen in the 8th inning. The new pitcher, the eponymous Tyler Rogers here in Toronto. And the Submariners' first pitch swung on, fouled away by Jose Caballero. We expect to see a lot of ground balls when Tyler Rogers is on the mound too.
2: Right. 197 ERA. He throws a sinker 78% of the time, and he throws it from down under. He is
1: 0-1 outside, 1-1.
2: He's had such a good year, but it's in part because it's just such an odd delivery. You're used to seeing three quarters straight over the top, and this is a Submariner here.
1: The pitch. And that's a ball just missed high. 2-1 for the 8th year big leaguer. In his first season with the Blue Jays, so picked him up on a 3-year contract this season. Spent the latter half of last year with the Mets. 2-1, swing and a miss, and the count is 2-2.
2: And he throws 83 miles an hour, Mike. 83 in a time where everyone else is throwing 98, it seems. But because it's such an odd arm slot, hard to pick it up.
1: 2-2 pitch, swing and a miss, strike 3. He fluttered it up and got the whiff. 73.9 on that strikeout pitch. One away here in the 8th inning.
2: And that was the slider. He only throws 2 pitches, a sinker and a slider. Very, very unusual in this day and age that someone only has 2 pitches.
1: I was so fascinated by his velocity and getting ready for this game that I said, I got to look at this more. This pitch to Ryan McMahon, and the lefty takes a strike 0-1. His average sinker velocity is 74 miles an hour. Of any pitcher in the sport who throws a sinker, that's the slowest one. His slider is also the slowest slider of anybody who throws one. Frisbee's in a strike, and it's nothing and 2 to McMahon. Sinker there at 84 miles an hour. So his 2 pitches are the slowest in either category. And MLB put out a new stat this week as well about how often pitchers swing early at a pitch. And one of his is very important, 0-2. And it's a roller foul up the third base line. His slider that he throws one of every four pitches. Batters are late, and MLB best 57% of the time on that pitch. That's new data from MLB this week.
2: So interesting. And this is what teams are looking for. We're not looking for a guy who has different stuff. We're looking for someone who has a different delivery, a different look. And he's got a clearly different look.
1: He drops down to the 0-2 pitch. Just missed. One ball and two strikes. I got to wonder as well, has it ever happened where he's legitimately scraped the knuckles of his right hand when throwing a pitch to home? Because that's how low his hand gets on the release. 1-2 to McMahon is fouled back.
2: It has happened before with submarine pitchers, for sure. I don't know if he's ever done it.
1: Working in a 1-1 game in the top of the eighth. The pitch to McMahon, stroke down the left field line, and that's a foul ball. Just off to the left. Jesus Sanchez goes over to get it. Count is still 1-2 on McMahon, who walked in the third inning to lead off, was caught stealing to end the inning. We're going to look at the replay on that ball, and it was foul by maybe the width of a baseball down the left field line.
2: Fenway Park, of course, has virtually no foul territory. This is right there with Fenway.
1: And Wrigley, too.
2: Yes.
1: Yankees have one run, one hit. Solo homer from Jason Dominguez in the fourth. And the 1-2 is inside to McMahon. Two balls and two strikes. McMahon, like Rogers, dealt at the deadline last year. Well, right before it for McMahon, as he went to New York from Colorado in exchange for pitching prospects. Short up third base. 2-2 pitch. Tap to the first base side of the mound. Rogers fields and throws on the run. And retires McMahon. Two up and two down for Tyler Rogers as he came on in relief of Kevin Gausman, who was stellar today. Seven innings, the one hit, the one run, two walks, and seven strikeouts as he threw 105 pitches. One pitcher is going to be disappointed that their team does not come away with a win, as both have gone seven this afternoon here in Toronto. J.C. Ascara, the catcher, swings and fouls away the first pitch on the ground up the first baseline. No balls, one strike.
2: Rogers, of course, has a twin brother, Taylor Rogers, who pitches in the major leagues. And I looked at their birth dates and all that stuff, and they're born in two different cities. I found that interesting.
1: Seems to be a clerical error. One is a ball. One ball, one strike, and we've got a challenge.
7: Rogers down to the ball call.
1: Toronto, when they've been on defense this year, 51%. And that's a ball low.
7: Ball is confirmed. Toronto has one challenge remaining.
1: 51% ranks 25th out of 30 teams in the sport.
2: Missed that by 0.7 inches.
1: You think the umpire goes back and goes, uh-huh, yeah, I'm pretty good. 1-1. Grounder up the middle and through for a base hit. Just the second base hit of the day for the Yankees, and it comes from the least likely hitter in the lineup, because yesterday was the first base hit by a Yankee catcher in the month of June. They had not had a hit from the catcher since May 30th, Ascara doubled yesterday in the fifth, and here in the eighth inning comes through with a single that bounced over the mound and into center field. And they pinch run for him at first base, bringing in Anthony Volpe.
2: Rogers left a sinker up, and Ascara did not miss it. And here we have a pinch runner, as we should. One run game, eighth inning.
1: And two out. Ben Rice the batter. Takes a first pitch strike, 0-1. Rice today is 0-3. He hit a hard ball to second. It's the first batter of the game that ate up Ernie Clement for an error. He struck out and grounded out to his counterpart McAdoo at first. Volpe runs. The pitch grounded past McAdoo into right field. A base hit. Volpe stops. Looks back into right field. Now goes to third base. And it's runners at the corners for the Yankees with two out and a 1-1 game here in the eighth.
2: not sure why Volpe stopped on this. He must have lost track of the ball. Must have thought it didn't get to the outfielder. Two outs here. You got to be running no matter what. But he made it to third anyway.
1: I guess no harm, no foul there in that on a ball hit like that, unless it were massively misplayed, he's not going to go first to home anyway. But you'd think you'd have your eyes over at the third base coach, Luis Rojas, to say, come on through with two out, not worrying about necessarily where the ball is, but just looking for a green light or a red light.
2: As an industry, Mike, we don't run the bases very well these days.
1: Blue Jays have their only bullpen lefty, Mason Fluharty, warming up right now. Jason Dominguez, a switch hitter, is due up next in the lineup. And then Cody Bellinger, a true left-handed hitter, follows. But they'll hope, Toronto will, that Dominguez will be the last batter of the inning. He's got the most impactful hit of the day for the Yankees. That was a fourth-inning solo home run that just cleared a drink rail out in right field and tied the game, and that is still where we remain here in the top of the eighth inning. The Yankees threatening, though, their best threat of the day. First and third, two out. Rice at first, and the pitch is a ball. 1-0 to Dominguez. Volpe is the runner at third. Came in as the pinch runner for Ascara. Yesterday they combined for 13 runs. Today a total of two. The 1-0. Up and in as Dominguez turns out of the way from the torso up. Two balls and no strikes. The only sun that remains on the playing surface is a stripe from beyond short to the right field line. Everywhere else in the shadows. 2-0 from Rogers is a called strike, and the count is 2-1 to Dominguez.
2: Second baseman Ernie Clement completely in the sun. Everyone else on the field completely in the shade.
1: Dominguez 1-for-3 with that home run. The 2-1 is a grounder first base. McAdoo dives, stops it, gets to his feet, and goes to the bag to record out number three here in the eighth inning. One batter before, Ben Rice hit it under his glove, and Dominguez bounced it into his glove. The Yankees strand runners at the corners. Bottom eight is next as the Blue Jays and Yankees remain tied at one. This is Major League Baseball on ESPN Radio and the ESPN app, presented by Progressive Insurance.
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1: Bottom of the eighth inning from Toronto at Rogers Center. The Yankees and Blue Jays have been tied at one since the fourth inning. And the Blue Jays come to the plate against Fernando Cruz. 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Fernando Cruz last night, 23 pitches out of the Yankee pen in the eighth inning. The Blue Jays did not bat in the ninth. Here a 1-1 game. Kazuma Okamoto, the batter. First pitch from Cruz is a called strike one. Mike Cousins, Tim Kirchen along with you here this Saturday in Canada.
2: So first pitch slider by Cruz.
1: Yankees with a couple of defensive changes in the inning as well. 0-1 pitch misses outside. One ball and one strike.
2: And that's a split. He throws that 51% of the time. Leagues hitting 119 off of that split. This is a swing and miss guy, 2.08 ERA.
1: Okamoto home run in the third. 1-1. Outside, 2-1. So the defensive changes for the Yankees here in the last of the eighth inning. Anthony Volpe was a pinch runner in the top of the inning. He replaces Jose Caballero at shortstop, but Caballero stays in the game. He moves out to right field. 2-1. Low and away, 3-1. And a flip-flop at catcher as well. Volpe was the pinch runner for J.C. Ascara, so catcher one out. And Ali Sanchez comes in behind the plate for the Yankees.
2: Cruz, 16 walks and 30 in the third. He doesn't want to walk the leadoff guy here.
1: 3-1. Gets his strike. And the count 3-2 on a dangerous hitter, Kazuma Okamoto. Blue Jays leader in home runs this year with 15 of them now after his blast in the third. And in a 3-2 count, he hits better than 300 against fastballs. Payoff pitch. He takes ball four. The splitter missed. And a go-ahead run at first base for the Blue Jays here in the bottom of the eighth inning. That was way downstairs, looking for a chase pitch there from Cruz. Jesus Sanchez follows him in the cleanup spot, where the left fielder is 0-3. So Cruz, first man out of the pen. The pitch is in the dirt, and it bounces up the first base line after it looked like it kicked off of Sanchez's foot. He didn't know where it was looking down as if somebody was trying to knock a spider off their legs real quickly, and there was not enough time or room for Okamoto to take off for second.
2: Yeah, he lost track of that ball, clearly, but Okamoto didn't realize that. You can't take a chance here with nobody out, but he's got to get a better secondary lead than that and just got a little confused.
1: John Schneider, the Blue Jays manager, has come out from the third base dugout. He's talking between home plate and the third base dugout with Ramon DeJesus, the home plate umpire. Don't know what he was asking about, but it doesn't lead to anything of substance. As he goes back to the top step of the third base dugout, DeJesus behind the plate. Count still 1-0 on Sanchez. Both middle infielders in the sunlight. Okamoto from first base. Stays, and the 1-0 pitch is outside, 2-0. Strike zone proving elusive here for Cruz after a heavy workload yesterday. And pitching here on back-to-back days. It was a bit of a longer day for the Yankee bullpen than they would have liked yesterday, as the starter Ryan Weathers went just 4 1/3. Four different pitchers came on in relief yesterday. 2-0 pitch is taken for a ball. It's 3-0.
2: Leadoff walk. And then 3-0 on the next guy. Again, we said that Cruz has had trouble throwing strikes this year. He's got tremendous stuff, but command's been off.
1: Nobody warming up in the bullpen behind him yet. 3-0 is way low, ball four. He walks back-to-back hitters in a tie game in the bottom of the eighth inning. Okamoto strolls into second base. Sanchez lumbers on down to first. And here comes Matt Blake, the pitching coach, to try and slow things down. It'll be a plenary session for the Yankees on the mound. The entire infield comes in, and the Blue Jays, with one base hit, could take the lead in a 1-1 game in the bottom of the eighth inning. Pinch runner at first base is the ever-versatile Miles Straw for the Blue Jays.
2: And Ernie Clement at the plate. Someone like this, like 20 years ago, maybe 10 years ago, is going to bunt every single time. And Ernie Clement leads the league in doubles. He leads the league in hits. He's a really good offensive player right now. But You're 1-1 in the eighth inning. You got to get that runner to third with less than two out, no matter what. And let's see the strategy here. Ben Rice way in on the grass at first.
1: It's a right-handed batter, Ernie Clement, 1-for-3 on the day. It's a step off by Cruz. He looks back to second and does not throw.
2: And Clement was showing bunt there.
1: I think there's a case to be made for the bunt.
2: I would bunt him. Yeah. I'm just saying, in today's A&H, we don't do that very often.
1: For the corner infielders charging in, especially Rice at first, the bunt popped up. Here comes Rice. He catches it 10 feet in front of home plate. He played it perfectly, and Clement botched his job right there. One down, and the runners stay at first and second, and you can hear the chorus of fans now. I can't believe they bunted!
2: And this was a terrible bunt. It was straight up in the air. Ben Rice had no problem getting to that ball. First pitch. Pitch was up. It's very difficult to bunt a ball that is up in the strike zone. So, by the way, good lesson here, Mike. There is no such thing as an infield fly rule on a bunted ball. So if he had bunted that 50 feet in the air somehow, which can't happen, still would not be an infield fly rule because the rules state no infield fly rule on a bunted ball.
1: Mike Cousins along with Tim Kirkjian here in Toronto. 1-1 game, Yankees and Blue Jays, last of the eighth. A huge swing and a miss by Brandon Valenzuela. 0-1 against Fernando Cruz. Runners at first and second. Okamoto is the lead runner in scoring position. Miles Straw, the trail runner at first. Cruz taking over on the mound after seven innings from Cam Schlittler. The 0-1 pitch bounces home. It's scooped by Sanchez. One ball and one strike.
2: Sanchez has had an interesting inning for a guy who just got into the game. A couple balls in the dirt.
1: Start for Schlittler today. Seven innings, six hits, one earned run, four walks, seven strikeouts on 101 pitches. 1-1. Valenzuela takes a tough one. That was over the heart of the plate. A called strike. 1-2 in Cruz's favor. The rookie has been excellent. His last 33 games, hitting .290 with six home runs and an OPS that ranks ninth in the American League. Base hit could give him the lead. 1-2 is inside. Two balls, two strikes.
2: That was a split. He missed it badly, but it is his best pitch. Let's see if he goes back to it here.
1: Valenzuela, switch hitter, 25 years old. A spin and a throw to second. Okamoto dives back in under the spotlight of Cruz and the natural sunshine beaming down on second base. The continuously shifting shadows here at Rogers Center with the roof open, the wind blowing. Jerseys, especially Cruz on the mound, billowing in that breeze. He looks back at second again, brings it home. The 2-2 is up and away, 3-2, and now in danger of a third walk of the inning in a 1-1 tie in the bottom of the eighth. You mentioned Billy Wagner earlier, Tim. Valenzuela at the plate was traded for Will Wagner last year, Billy's son. 3-2 pitch, swing and a miss. He struck him out. Split finger fastball that he walked Okamoto on earlier. Goes back to the bread and butter and gets the rookie for the second out of the inning.
2: Boy, that is a filthy split right there. Again, has four-seam action coming in, and then it just falls. 119 against that pitch, and he threw it on 3-2. Well, it's his best pitch. I think he thought a four-seamer was coming.
1: Big opportunity for Yohendrick Piñango. Runners at first and second, two out, last of the eighth inning. Yankees won, Blue Jays won. A win for the Blue Jays. They win the series. And the pitch is in the dirt. One ball and two strikes. This has been a house of horrors for New York. They've lost 9 of their last 10 games here. 8 of 9 last year, and then yesterday as well. But they're still tied for first in the American League East. They have the Angels to thank for that, defeating the Rays last night. They won't play until after 10 Eastern tonight. 1-0 pitch. That's a ball. Two balls, no strikes to Piñango. What were you saying earlier, Tim, about a player whose first and last name have never occurred in baseball before? What do you call it?
2: It's called a double unique. Double unique.
1: I think Yohendrick Piñango qualifies for that. 2-0 pitch. Outside, 3-0.
2: So does Miles Straw, who's on first base right now. Harmon Killebrew, many, many, many examples of this. No one has that first name or that last name in baseball history. And a 3-0 count here.
1: Okamoto at second, Straw at first. 3-0 on Piñango. And it's ball four down and in. Back to the splitter. He missed it. And the bases are loaded for Charles McAdoo.
2: So that's now 19 walks in 31 innings for Fernando Cruz.
1: Three walks in the inning and seven for the Yankees today.
2: He's also got 40 strikeouts.
1: And they've got two guys ready in the bullpen, but they stick with Cruz here. Pitch to McAdoo, fouled back, out of play, 0-1.
2: Interesting with all the control issues he's had this inning. McAdoo hacking at the first pitch.
1: Three walks for Cruz, the most he's allowed in any appearance this year. Yankees 1, Blue Jays 1. Last of the eighth here in Toronto. 0-1 to McAdoo. Way outside. One ball and one strike.
2: And always a danger with that split that he could bounce it. This is where Sanchez has to be really on his toes with the bases loaded.
1: Blackburn, the righty, Hedrick, the lefty, ready to go in the Yankees' pen. But it's Cruz on the mound, and his 1-1 pitch. Swing and a pop-up, first base side, foul territory, Rice over at the railing, and he makes the catch with a foot to spare and salvages a dangerous eighth inning for Fernando Cruz. He walked the bases loaded, got a pop-up bunt, a strikeout, and a pop foul, and the Blue Jays leave three. At the end of eight, Yankees 1, Blue Jays 1. 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
1: The Yankees escaped unscathed with the bases loaded in the bottom of the eighth. The Blue Jays did not score. We remain in a 1-1 game as we go to the ninth in Toronto. Mike Cousins along with Tim Kirchin, producer Rob Kelly, and our engineer Paul Schrager, and a nail biter this afternoon. Cody Bellinger leads off against closer for now, Louis Varland. For the Blue Jays, righty's first pitch of the day, swung on and popped up foul, third base side, out of play, no balls and one strike.
2: Varland took over for Jeff Hoffman as the closer and has been absolutely brilliant. He's got 12 saves, he's got a 0.49 ERA, and he just attacks.
1: He finished it off last night. 0-1 pitch. Hit off the hand. Shallow center field. Straw coming in. And it bounces in front of him. A leadoff base hit for Cody Bellinger. His first hit of the day. He was 0-3. And after Gausman went 7 innings, allowed 1 hit. Tyler Rogers allowed 2 in his 1 frame in the 8th inning. Varland gives up a base hit here to start. And Paul Goldschmidt follows Bellinger. Varland looks over his left shoulder, pitch to Goldschmidt. It is a half swing and he goes around, couldn't hold up, strike one.
2: Straw did not get a great read on that and then pulled up at the end. I don't think he would have caught it anyway, but he is a Gold Glove caliber outfielder and didn't look like one on that play.
1: A one. This one's hit well, high and deep to left field, and that is a no doubt two-run homer for Paul Goldschmidt. The Yankees have their first lead in this series, and it comes in the top of the ninth inning in game two. The Yankees 3 and the Blue Jays 1 on Paul Goldschmidt's ninth home run of 2026.
2: Well, we said earlier in the game that one reason the Yankees can handle to some degree the loss of Aaron Judge for a while is Paul Goldschmidt, who has had a resurgent season. He's a borderline Hall of Famer who has come back to play exceptionally well this year, and he got a ball on the inside part of the plate, and that was a no-doubter off a pitcher who's given up 2 homers all year.
1: Varland fires to Jazz Chisholm, and it's a strike. 0-1-1. Tim, he's given up 2 earned runs all year and 0 home runs.
2: Right, precisely. He has been so lights out.
1: Here's the 0-1, and it's fouled away, third base side, nothing and 2.
2: And he's become a bit of a folk hero here, too, because he's such an aggressive guy who loves to play, but he hung a curveball, hung a breaking ball right in the middle of the plate there. That's the knuckle curve that stayed right there for Goldschmidt.
1: And the difference in the game is 2 swings. 0-2, Chisholm, fly ball foul, third base side. That's into the seats. You go back to Jason Dominguez's game-tying home run in the 4th inning. It was a split-finger fastball from Gausman that didn't drop the way it's supposed to. 2 missed pitches. The Yankees have taken advantage of both and lead it 3-1. 0-2, hit well, gap right center field. Straw running at the warning track, makes the catch for the first out of the inning. In a reconfigured outfield here in the 9th inning, Straw was a pinch runner. He takes over in center. Yohendrik Piñango goes from right to left, and Nathan Lucas goes from center to right. So it's Piñango, Straw, Lucas in the Blue Jays outfield. 1 down, Yankees up 3-1, and the batter is Spencer Jones. He is 0-3 today. Lefty Ricky Waits swings and hits a grounder to second base for the second time today. And he's retired by Ernie Clement after a 2-out home run, 2 quick outs. And the Yankees will have Jose Caballero batting with the bases clear. So Goldschmidt now has a hit in 15 of his last 16 games. And the Blue Jays will hope to channel some magic that they had earlier this week when they notched a walk-off win against the Phillies. Pitch to Caballero. He is in there for a strike, 0-1. Bottom of the 9th inning earlier this week, Caballero fouls that away, 0-2, Tuesday night. And it was Brandon Valenzuela, the rookie catcher, who came up with a walk-off base hit in a 3-2 win for Toronto over Philadelphia.

0: Ramon De Jesus, the home plate umpire, put his fist in the air. And he says, you swung at it. You struck out. And that's the inning. But the big blow off the bat of Paul Goldschmidt. Louis Varland hadn't allowed a homer all year. Only allowed two earned runs, and Goldschmidt doubles that mark. And the Yankees lead 3-1 over the Blue Jays. To the bottom of the ninth we go. This is Major League Baseball on ESPN Radio and the ESPN app, presented by Progressive Insurance.
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0: A two-run home run by Paul Goldschmidt at the top of the ninth inning makes it a save opportunity for David Bednar and the Yankees here in the bottom of the ninth inning. New York 3, Toronto 1. The Yankees look to even this series at one game apiece. Mike Cousins, Tim Kirchin with you as David Bednar comes on looking for his 14th save of the year.
4: 27 and two-thirds innings, 33 strikeouts. Four-seam split most of the time with a curveball. That split is his best pitch.
0: Six straight scoreless outings for the righty. First pitch of the night is a ball low to the shortstop, Andrés Giménez. One ball and no strikes. It was a dangerous eighth inning for Fernando Cruz. Pitching in the second straight game. Walked the bases loaded. Got out of trouble. The 1-0 pitch. Strike at the knees, 1-1 to Giménez.
5: What a challenge in the strike hole.
0: They've got one challenge remaining. This is a good time to use it. And it just got the bottom of the zone. By the height of the seams, the ball clipped the bottom of the strike zone. And the count stays 1-1 on Giménez. Reached on a bunt single last time up in the seventh. The pitch way inside, 2-1.
4: Blue Jays have had all sorts of chances the last five innings of this game and have not scored a run, and now they need two.
0: Blue Jays have stranded 11 batters today. Make it 10, rather. Still a bad number. 2-1 pitch, hit hard and foul on the ground, first base side. Two balls, two strikes to Giménez. Interestingly enough, two of the three batters in this inning are scheduled to hit from the left-hand side. David Bednar this season is about 40 points better against left-handed hitters than he is against righties as a right-handed pitcher. It's 2-2. He fires. Swing and a miss. Strike three. Giménez is retired here in the bottom of the ninth. Blue Jays have two outs to work with against a two-run deficit.
4: That's a reverse split guy. And sometimes when you have a really good split finger fastball, which he does, that can be the equalizer against left-handed hitters.
0: Bednar, the 31-year-old, from about a half hour north of Pittsburgh, faces George Springer. Always a threat. Springer takes a strike, nothing in one. Springer's hitting the leadoff spot, as he is today in all but two games this year, has been exclusively the DH. 0-1.

0: That's another called strike. Quickly, an 0-2 hole for the big right-handed bat. Bednar works quickly, comes set, stands in an upright position. Middle of the rubber, the 0-2 pitch is in the dirt. One ball, two strikes. Three ground outs on the walk today for Springer. He's been out in front. All of his previous plate appearances, though, against the starter, Cam Schlittler, seven innings, allowed one earned run, walked four, struck out seven. One out, bottom nine. 1-2 pitch, swing, and a missed strike three. He was way late there on a four-seamer at almost 98 miles an hour. Back-to-back strikeouts for Bednar, who is one out away from locking down a Yankees win.
1: And Bednar has had trouble with that four-seamer this year. He's hit 361 off of it, but he got it up in the strike zone there, and Springer just waved at it.
0: So the last hope for the Blue Jays on this Saturday afternoon is Nathan Lucas. He's 0-for-3 with a walk. Left-handed batter. Pitch. Swing and a fly ball. Sprayed deep down the left field line, but it's a foul ball. Into the seats. No balls, one strike. Yet another sellout today here on a picture-perfect Saturday in Toronto. Yesterday, World Cup soccer followed by baseball. Roof is open, better than 40,000 on hand. But today it's the Yankees who may prevail. They're two strikes away, bottom of the ninth, up two. 0-1. Bednar just pumping strikes. Gets a called strike, 0-2.
1: That's what a closer is supposed to do, Mike, when you have a two-run lead. Throw strikes. Make them hit it. Make them put it in play. Bednar's done a very good job of that.
0: So the right-hander set. Two out, nobody on, and the 0-2 is fouled away behind home. Lucas will see at least one more. Now, if he can get on, it's a very different proposition with the powerful Kazuma Okamoto waiting on deck. His third inning home run, his team leading 15th of the year, accounts for the only Blue Jays run after they scored eight yesterday and beat the Yankees 8-5. Bednar leans over, now stands tall. Going for another 0-2 to Lucas. The pitch. Swing and a miss at a ball in the dirt. Scooped up by Sanchez, who applies the tag to complete the strikeout. Bednar strikes out the side. Hugs his catcher Sanchez as they celebrate a Yankees win here in Toronto. The Yankees 3 and the Blue Jays 1 as New York wins. Courtesy of a go-ahead Paul Goldschmidt 2-run home run in the top of the ninth. Well, we knew we were going to see impressive starting pitching today, and we did. Rare is it, Tim, that in this day and age in Major League Baseball that you see both pitchers not only go over 100 pitches, but both complete seven innings.
1: Right. Did my heart good to see that today. But the Blue Jays, who have played so well here, especially against the Yankees, didn't get it done today. As you said, they left 10 runners on base. And Louis Varland, who has been a lockdown closer, gave up his first homer of the year and couldn't have come at a worse time.
0: You know those things are going to happen eventually. You just hope not in such an important situation. But it did today, and the Yankees get what has eluded them as of late, a win here in Toronto after they lost 9 of their last 10 in this building. So our final score is the Yankees 3 and the Blue Jays 1. Tim, you are going to Bristol for show tomorrow leading into our coverage of West Coast baseball. Your flight boards in a little bit under 3 hours. Do you feel okay?
1: No, I don't.
0: All right, I suppose
1: you are going to carry me through this.
0: I'm
1: counting on you, Mike.
0: I suppose we ought to go then.
1: Yes.
0: So, for the Inner Rush, Tim Kirkjian, our producer, Rob Kelly, and our engineer, Paul Schrager, I am Mike Cousins, saying so long from Rogers Center in Toronto. Let's send it to Christy and Lisi in the studio with the postgame show.
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2: 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The Blue Jays got on the board first against Cam Schlittler and the Yankees in the bottom of the third inning.
0: The 0-2 pitch on the way. Swinging a hard liner down the left field line. It's into the corner, and that ball is a fair ball. A home run for Okamoto. His second in as many games in this series. The wall down the line, 14 and a half feet. It didn't clear it by much, and it gives the Blue Jays a 1-0 lead over the Yankees here in the bottom of the third.
2: Jason Dominguez, on the day he was reinstated from the injured list, answered for New York in the top of the fourth.
0: Here's the pitch. And it's a hit down the right field line, well to the corner. It carries, and it's over the fence for a home run. A game-tying solo blast for Jason Dominguez. Talk about making the most of your opportunity in his return to the major leagues. His second home run of the season draws boos from the Blue Jays faithful. Give the Yankees their first hit of the day, and as his right foot touches home, their first run as well. And the Yankees and Blue Jays are tied at one here at the top of the fourth.
2: After that, the Bronx Bombers not able to do a whole lot against Kevin Gausman.
0: He swings a very powerful bat. His first home run earlier this week, 443. But a swing and a miss, strike three. How fitting that Gausman gets him on the split finger fastball and takes us to the seventh inning stretch here in Toronto. His seventh strikeout, his 10th batter retired in a row.
2: Gausman, in addition to those seven strikeouts, gave up a run, one hit, two walks in seven. Toronto had a lot of problems against New York's Schlittler in his seven innings as well.
0: And the 1-2 pitch is a swing and a missed strike three, and the inning is over. He gets his seventh strikeout, carries the Yankees through seven, and it's on to the eighth in Toronto.
2: So for Schlittler, a run, six hits, four walks, seven strikeouts in seven. He was the performer. He had the performance of the game, rather, brought to you by 5-Hour Energy. 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So the Yankees and Blue Jays would stay tied at one until the top of the ninth inning.
0: This one's hit well, high and deep to left field, and that is a no-doubt two-run homer for Paul Goldschmidt. The Yankees have their first lead in this series, and it comes in the top of the ninth inning in Game 2. The Yankees 3 and the Blue Jays 1 on Paul Goldschmidt's ninth home run of 2026.
2: That was the play of the game brought to you by Grainger with professional-grade products for every industry. 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So the Yankees won it 3-1 over the Blue Jays, just their second win in their last 11 games in Toronto. Coming up, no surprise what Shohei Ohtani did in his return to the Dodgers lineup. 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
2: Checking in with the Major League scoreboard, two-time AL Cy Young Award winner, Tigers ace Tarik Skubal, back today just 5 weeks after a procedure on his left elbow. He gave up 3 runs, 5 hits. He struck out 4, walked 1 in 4 2/3. He threw 80 pitches this afternoon, Cleveland leading Detroit 3-1 in the top of the 7th inning. A day after missing a game due to a left knee soreness, Shohei Ohtani, a leadoff home run on the second pitch he saw. He's walked a couple of times as well. He and the Dodgers up 5-0 on the White Sox bottom six. Eli White, a 2-run double and a solo home run. Braves leading at the Mets 2-1 top of the 8th inning. Padres up 6-2 on the Orioles bottom 5. A 2-run homer for Jackson Merrill. A go-ahead 2-run shot for Luis Garcia Jr. has given the Nationals a 5-3 lead on the Mariners. They're in the bottom of the 6th inning. Jordan Walker hit 1 of 4 home runs for the Cardinals today in their 9-6 victory over the Twins. Our next broadcast, Game 5 of the NBA Finals. Knicks at the Spurs tonight at 7:30 Eastern. New York, one victory away from its first NBA championship since 1973. For producer Tara Sledjeski and technical director Rachel Robinson, I'm Christine Lisi. 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
6: It's Evan Cohen coming up Monday. After blowing a 29-point lead, will Wemby and the Spurs be able to regroup and get a win in Game 5 to extend their season? It's on Sportsmanlike 6 a.m. Eastern right here on ESPN Radio, ESPN 2, and ESPNU.
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19: Do we think that the non-Knick fans understand how good OG Anunoby's been in this series, regardless of the tip-in?
23: I think people who have access to a television should. It's not been like quiet. Yeah. The guy is shooting 58% from the floor, 56 from three-point range, 92 from the line, averaging 23.8 points per game. He's their best defensive player, their most versatile defensive player. In addition to the tip-in, the block is the best defensive play. Now, did he hack? Whatever. It went down as a block. That was the most important defensive play.
24: It was clean on the two-minute report. They didn't say it was a foul. No.
19: By the way, was that controversial that people thought it was a foul?
24: Still picture of his hand on his arm. And so because there wasn't a replay, then it turned into, the NBA, refs missed the call.
23: Yeah, whatever. It was a hell of a deal.
19: It was not reviewable. They didn't blow a whistle.
23: Right. Point being, he's had his fingerprints all over the series for the entire series. And I think the combination of the numbers, the efficiency, and then, he had one of the all-time great clutch sequences in what looks like is going to be the swing game of this series. So, Brunson is obviously got volume scoring. He hit huge shots in both game one and two, played a great game four. I think OG is a clear front runner at this point. Now, hey, if Brunson comes out and has 35 and they close it out, he could still get in there. But I would say OG to me is the favorite at this point, or should be. And I don't think it's real controversial.
19: I thought we'd take a look at Brunson's, Jackson sent me the photo. Oh no, he didn't. He sent me something else. I just wanted to say something about Brunson. His production is growing and growing and growing, and he's on the path for here's the MVP odds. Brunson right now is -115, OG is +210, Wembanyama is +390.
24: I mean, Jalen Brunson's the best player. He's scored the most points. I can understand why the just blanket reaction is the guy who's the best player on the team will be given Finals MVP. As you pointed out, nobody even knows who's voting yet. So
19: we'll talk about that in a minute. Yeah, I will talk about that in a second. Okay, real quick.
24: We're moving on from that. Okay.
19: No, I just want to, I have some numbers here that sort of puts Brunson in a pretty favorable light as we look at the last few series. So Ant Edwards against the Spurs, and he was dealing with a knee issue, and he was dealing with a minute restriction, at least on part of that series. Ant Edwards against the Spurs averaged 24 points, shot 47% from the field, and in the fourth quarter averaged 7 points. Had two 30-point games in that series.
23: By the way, Wemby missed a game and three quarters or whatever it was in that series as well. No, he didn't. I'm sorry.
19: No, he missed three quarters.
23: You're right here. My bad. I got that in Portland. Excuse.
19: All right. Shea, in the seven-game series, he averaged 26 points, shot 41%. Had three 30-point games and had averaged 5 points points per game in the fourth quarter. As you know, he was a clutch player of the year. Did he lead the league in fourth quarter scoring? I feel like he must have.
23: He led the league in clutch points by a wide margin.
19: Okay.
23: I'm not sure about fourth quarter scoring, but clutch points.
19: So he averaged 5 in the fourth quarter.
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1: Jalen Brunson, through four games so far, is averaging 29.5, let's call it 30, shooting 40%. His first two games, he shot 34%. The last two games, he shot 47%. He's 6 of his last 12 on threes over the last two games, so his shooting is rebounding. And he's averaged 10 fourth-quarter points per game in this series. 5 more than Shea and 3 more than Edwards. And if you don't think that 3 more doesn't matter, I'll just point out that the Knicks have won 2 1-point games. So Brunson's case is strengthening, and obviously he plays a humongous role in what they do offensively. You know, if you've listened to me when I've talked about voting for awards in the past, when it's hard to determine who has who to pick, one of the things I look at is what is the player's responsibility per night. I used to say what is their load, but I said that on TV once and Perk gave me the side eye. So I'm gonna take that out of my vocabulary. I'm not gonna say that anymore. Shumpert was on the show and he looked at Shumpert and like gave a little wry smile. And like, I was like, I shouldn't say that, I guess.
2: I think it's okay to say it, but
1: all right. Anyway, and obviously, Jalen has a huge responsibility and is doing a lot that doesn't even show up in the stat sheet. But I also think OG is too, because of what they asked him to do at the defensive end. So,
2: and closing game, the Knicks in the four games, the four fourth quarters, there are two Knicks who have scored in double figures. Brunson has 41 points. And by the way, good efficiency, 48 from the floor, 43 from three-point range. OG has 31 points, 56% from the floor, 56% from three-point range. So those two guys have carried their fourth-quarter offense. And, you know, when Cat's only scored in the fourth quarter in one of these games. So OG has stepped into that secondary, number two scoring role with these games on the line.
3: Yeah, I mean, look, there's a very real chance Jalen Brunson will win MVP of the series if, let's say, the Knicks win 5 or 6 and he has an incredible game and OG has, 12 or 15 points and is okay. Like, sure, he could win. But as of right now, Tim listed off the stats before, OG has one of the most iconic shots in NBA history if the Knicks win the series. He's playing out of his mind. He's guarding De'Aaron Fox at the other end all the time. Like, as of right now, he would be my pick pretty clearly to win. But as you said, Brian, series isn't over yet. We're going to have another large data point, another 48 minutes or more on Saturday. We could have a whole nother game or two after that still. So, these things are fluid and changed by the day, and we'll see where it's at, 36 hours from now, if the series is over.
1: So I think you have voted multiple times. I don't know. Maybe you'll vote this year. Can you talk
3: famously
1: about?
3: Famously, I've voted plenty of times and gotten yelled at almost every time. So if I have to vote again, I'm sure I'll get yelled at for whatever.
1: I've never voted for a Finals MVP.
2: How is that? I've voted for him, and I don't even have one of them regular old ballots.
1: What do you want me to tell you? I've never voted for the Finals MVP. Well, you guys,
3: because he does this, McMahon says.
1: I don't.
2: Have you declined invitations?
1: No, absolutely not. I've never been asked.
2: Probably because they figured that you're busy putting your makeup on for STP and they don't have time to file.
1: I have a ballot. By the way, this is. I'm at my home studio right now. Look at I've gone through all this makeup. I have a fresh one for the rest of the way.
2: I just got a little concealer.
1: Oh, you use the liquid.
2: Yeah, a little.
1: The IT department turned you on to that?
3: But we just can't conceal them completely and just take them right out of the picture.
1: Jackson has that power.
2: Wow.
1: Tell the listeners the process and how this works, because I'm ignorant to it.
3: Before the first deciding game of the series, which will be tomorrow, the NBA will ask either 9 or 11 people. So there's an odd number.
1: The last few years it's been 11.
3: Yeah, so it's an odd number to avoid ties. So obviously you can still tie that way, but if they're willing to vote for an award, you have to file the vote, usually to Mark Broussard, one of these top PR people for a long time, before the end of the game.
2: No, right at the buzzer. They want it right at the buzzer.
3: Well, right. But I just mean, like, it's not like you can
1: think about it before the end of the game.
3: Right. It's not like, I just mean, it's not like you can think about it for 10 minutes after the game. If you agree to vote, if the game ends, they're like, okay, who are you voting for? So obviously they go right to do the ceremony after that. And, look, sometimes it's really easy. Last year, Jaigus Alexander was a very easy choice. The year before with Jaylen Brown and Jason Tatum, it was an agonizing choice in both the conference finals and the finals. You know, it just, this year could be like that. Like, you could make a really good case for Jalen Brunson. You could make a really good case for OG Anunoby. If the Knicks win tomorrow, you know, it could be a very difficult choice between them, or it could be easy depending on how things play out. But that's the process of how it goes.
4: There's a world where Cat has 40 in the closeout game and suddenly there's a case for him too. That's unlikely. It seems to be a two horse race. I can assure you this: Jalen Brunson and OG Anunoby are putting zero thought into this at this point.
1: I agree with that, but it certainly created reaction.
4: And it's an interesting discussion point. It's also a very good position to be in, up 3-1. You know, which of these guys is more deserving to be Finals MVP? You know, but like Brunson's acting like he doesn't even know what the series score is. 0-0. He was asked about something about like getting over the joy of game four and you know, locking back in or whatever, and he barely even let the question get out. He said 0-0.
3: Well, and that is the thing too, where when you have a guy like Jalen Brunson as the leader of your team, I'm not really too worried about the Knicks. Now look, the Knicks might play bad in game five. They may not win game five. They may not win another game. The Spurs might go back and win the series. But I don't think the Knicks will struggle to get over game four because the leader of their team will not allow them to spend time thinking about game four. They will be thinking about trying to close the series out in game five. And by the way, I'm sure there are going to be an awful lot of Knicks fans here in San Antonio for game five, just like there were in Atlanta for game six and in Philly for game four and in Cleveland for game four. And we'll see if this has the same outcome.
0: More Hoop Collective podcast after this. The Stanley Cup Final on ABC is more than a quest for the cup. It's 134 years of putting it all on the line and the heaviest 35 pounds ever lifted. It's broken curses and broken hearts. But for those chasing it, it's everything. The only question is, who will take it? You just have to watch the Stanley Cup Final presented by GEICO on ABC and the ESPN app.
4: You know, Cat did acknowledge kind of the psychological challenge of having such an emotional high and the job's still not done. Like, you've still got to win one more. I thought he was interesting, though. He said, in that moment of jubilation, that moment of absolute joy, we have to talk about the elephant in the room was we just didn't play well at all and we put ourselves in that deficit. So while there is joy, there's also frustration that we even allowed ourselves to be in that kind of position, especially as much as the deficit was. So his point was, hey, it ain't like the film session was just the second half. It's not like they just watched the OG tip in from every single angle that they could. Like, they watched the first half. They watched all the things that they did wrong, and they have been down double figures. This gets back to the whole Mitch Johnson, you know, line that's kind of getting a little reaction. But the Knicks have been down double figures in every single game of this series. So they're not, I assure you, they're not walking in the arena tomorrow night feeling like all they got to do is lace up their shoes and, you know, prepare their championship speech.
3: I've never seen a team, I don't think, like the Spurs in the first 6 minutes of every playoff game. I mean, they literally feel like they get out to a 15-5 lead every single game.
1: They're plus 47 in the first quarter.
3: Yeah,
1: so far,
3: it's crazy. I mean, they did it to Oklahoma City. They did it in this series. It's been over and over. And look, we've talked about, obviously, Victor a lot. We've also talked about Cat a lot. Like, that position has been the swing spot in the series throughout it. And I thought Cat came out with the exact right mentality in game four in terms of trying to be aggressive, attacking, trying to get in the mix right away. Of course, he gets those two fouls immediately, gets that and one knocked off the board. Totally zapped him out of the game. Now, he did come back and get his first basket in the fourth quarter later in the game was part of the run to get them back in the game and ultimately win it. But if the Knicks are going to close the series out on Saturday, they need the cat that showed up in the first minute to return, and also obviously to not get himself dumb fouls and get himself on the bench. Because look, both of those fouls, for all the complaining, which is very tiresome in general, that's gone on about the fouls on both sides and for the last month, frankly, he fouled De'Aaron Fox very clearly on that drive. I thought he hooked Victor pretty clearly on the off on the and one, and the refs have consistently called that play. Yeah. That gets called all the time, and he didn't.
1: My reaction to that was that Mitch Johnson would challenge that in the first minute of the game. It wasn't that it wasn't a foul.
3: Oh no, I know that, but I just mean Carl comes out with that level of aggression and avoids foul trouble, the Knicks will feel good about their chances in game five. He has to come out and actively be engaged in the game and not floating around and not involved like he has been for most of the last 2.5 games.
1: All right. Thanks to everybody. Thanks to McMahon and Bontemps. Thanks for watching. Listen to the Hoop Collective. Hope everybody had a great week and has a great weekend. And hey, we'll be talking to you on Saturday night to Sunday morning, and we'll see if we're ending this or heading to New York again.
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16: For game 6 of the Stanley Cup Final, an apparent arm injury, Carolina leads the series 3-2. It's on ABC tomorrow night. World Cup, mid-first half, Morocco leads Brazil 1-0. Switzerland and Qatar wound up their game tied at 1. Qatar scored on a header during injury time. USA men's soccer enjoying a rare day in the sun. A 4-1 win over Paraguay last night. Rave reviews from ESPN's Hercules Gomez.
17: And it was a complete dominance. The first half was as good as I've seen any national team play in any tournament, let alone the World Cup.
16: Baseball, Ohtani led off the game with a home run. Dodgers lead the White Sox 5-0 in the eighth. Tarek Skubal returns with 3 runs, 2 earned, allowed over 4 2/3. And Cleveland leads the Tigers 3-1 in the eighth inning.
18: Hey, it's Evan Cohen. Coming up Monday, we'll continue to react to the NBA Finals, the Stanley Cup, and look ahead to what should be a wild offseason in the NBA. 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

0: Tonight, it's Game 5 of the NBA Finals on ESPN Radio. New York Knicks are looking to seal their first world championship in 53 years.
1: The Knicks have done it! The biggest comeback in NBA Finals history! Game 4 of the Finals goes to New York! Incredible!
0: While the Spurs try to send a series back to MSG for Game 6.
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3: Okay, welcome to the show. It is the NBA Finals Preview Show, just 2 hours away from the tip-off of game number 5. The Knicks at the Spurs, of course, right here on ESPN Radio. Mark Hestischer, Doris Burke, PJ Carlissimo, George Sedano with the call, as always, brought to us by Gusto. Evan Cohen with you here from Unsportsmanlike, weekday morning, 6 to 10 a.m. Eastern, with Chris Canty and Michelle Smallman. We, as always, are presented by Progressive Insurance. Yes, Game 5 is tonight. We could have a champion crowned. The New York Knicks may go on the road and win an NBA title at San Antonio, their first title in 53 years. But there is absolutely no way of talking about Game 5 before we relive Game 4, because yes, we are still all thinking about what happened in Madison Square Garden on Wednesday night. We're thinking about the fact that the San Antonio Spurs were up 41-22 after the first quarter. They were up 76-49 after the second quarter at halftime, and you're sitting there thinking, oh my God, the storylines in this game. Karl Anthony Towns with two early fouls in the first 2 minutes of the game. Mitchell Robinson with a flagrant elbow at Wemby. Remember just a few days ago, ladies and gentlemen, when Wemby did the point to his head? Oh, I'm outsmarting you. Well, when you're up 27 points at half, you feel that way. But slowly but surely, the New York Knicks were able to cut into that lead. They were down 15 after the third quarter, after being down as many as 29 points. So a 14-point swing there. And you're thinking, could they do this? Is it possible? The Knicks came back from 20-plus down in Game 1 against the Cleveland Cavaliers in the Eastern Conference Finals. It's not like we haven't seen this before. But wait a minute. This is a team in San Antonio that has the alien in Victor Wembanyama. They have a 22-year-old star in a 7-foot-4, 7-foot-5 player who somehow, some way, fought and scratched and clawed to beat the defending champion Oklahoma City Thunder. There's no way he's going to blow a 29-point lead. It's impossible to do that, even though that they're up only 15 after the third quarter. But how did they get there? How did they get that big lead? By unbelievable three-point shooting. 60% three-point shooting, or 60% shooting overall in the first half. Is that really sustainable? 14 of 26 from behind the arc? Well, we know now, of course it wasn't, because the New York Knicks in the fourth quarter were unbelievable. Yeah, they were down 15 going into it, down 20 in that fourth quarter, but they found a way to come back in this game. Jalen Brunson, of course, led the way offensively. Mike Brown, the head coach who replaced Tom Thibodeau, who got this team to the Eastern Conference Finals a year ago, he comes in. Well, he's got to win a title. You can't win a title unless you get to the title round in the finals, which he did, but he's got to win it now, right? James Dolan out there, the majority governor of the team, saying, I think we're going to win tonight, and I think we're going to win it all. That is what he said on WFAN Radio in New York leading into that game. Well, down 29 at one point. I don't know if you're going to win, but Mike Brown made a great adjustment in that fourth quarter when he put in Jose Alvarado, the young point guard, scrappy defense first guy who's from New York City. And he comes in, and for the first time in the postseason, he and Jalen Brunson actually played together. They had 0 minutes together in that postseason up until that point. Scores 8 points. He's playing great defense, and the Knicks are cutting into that lead. So much so that with 13 seconds plus to go in that game in the fourth quarter, we saw some unbelievable moments. Unbelievable moments. After New York was down so much, San Antonio then takes the lead back, and San Antonio is up a point, and De'Aaron Fox gets the basketball. And what? You're driving all the way to the rim? What? This is ball control. This is milk the clock. Don't do this. What are you doing if you're a Spurs fan looking at De'Aaron Fox? And OG Anunoby, who is going to be a god in the state of New York, in New York City, in the tri-state area forever, and kind of plays like the, maybe like his 2019 teammate when he won a title, was injured, Kawhi Leonard in Toronto, has an unbelievable block at the rim of De'Aaron Fox. Knicks get the ball back. They have an inbounds with 4.5

0: Like this week, 6 to 10 a.m. Eastern here on ESPN Radio, presented by Progressive Insurance. That's the statue play. That's the one where nobody's boxing him out. He was the inbounder. He has the tip in, and the Knicks win the game. Yes, San Antonio had a possession after that. Fans hovering around Dylan Harper as he's inbounding the basketball, and they can't really get the inbound off thanks to Karl Anthony Towns tipping the ball, and ball game over, and now it's a 3-1 series. A 3-1 series with the New York Knicks up 3-1. And that is why we are here tonight on ESPN Radio. As 2 hours from now, the Knicks may start their quest to a championship this evening. It may happen. But what in the world led the Spurs to that awful meltdown in game number 4? It was an embarrassment, because this is a team that had a double-digit lead in all 4 games so far. 4-for-4, double-digit lead. And yet they're down 3-1. Charles Barkley, Hall of Famer, inside the NBA, had this to say about the Spurs and their play post-game on Wednesday night.
1: We saw the dumbest basketball team in the history of civilization.
2: Oh, wow.
1: We saw they had a 25-point lead, took eight straight threes. Like, they thought to get, like, that was some of the most mismanaged, stupid basketball. Hey, when you blow a 29-point lead, the other team has to help you. The San Antonio Spurs helped the New York Knicks win this game by doing some of the stupid-ass stuff I've ever seen on a basketball court.
0: Stupid, the word that Charles Barkley used. He can say that about his peers, NBA players. I cannot. I am not going to call them stupid. But what I am going to say is the basketball plays made by the San Antonio Spurs were amazingly ill-advised. And some, Charles Barkley, may say stupid. Which plays are those? Well, Wemby missing free throws is not a dumb play or a stupid play, but it certainly was not an effective play late in that game, under 2 minutes to go. I would say that De'Aaron Fox would be the target for most people, the point guard. Remember, he's in his late 20s. He has about 8 or 9 years in the NBA in Sacramento, won Clutch Player of the Year. Why is he on the Spurs in the first place? Well, he's on there as the veteran presence, that leader. Remember, years ago, he was the one that asked out of Sacramento and specifically wanted to be traded to the San Antonio Spurs, because as Brian Windhorst of the Hoop Collective has said for years, someone was going to ask into San Antonio to play with Wemby. De'Aaron Fox was that someone. He was there to make smart plays. With 13 seconds to go, your job is not to get points. As odd as that sounds, your job with a 1-point lead after blowing a 29-point lead is to milk the clock, to take as much time off the clock as possible. Instead, the dumb play he made was going up for a basket in that spot and allowing OG Anunoby to block him. In addition, a dumb play? How about not boxing anyone out, specifically OG Anunoby, after that Brunson missed three? But Barkley wasn't the only Hall of Fame power forward to take shots at the Spurs' late game decision making. Chris Webber, Hall of Famer, was on the Rich Eisen Show, noon until 3 Eastern time here on ESPN Radio this week, Monday through Friday, and had this to say about the Spurs.
3: That was just, you know, probably the dumbest game, and I like to say most arrogant game that's ever been, you know, one that's ever been played, and with the stakes this high, and you got to give credit to New York for not, you know, falling for or feeling sorry or looking forward to game 5. The heart that it took to come back in that game is incredible. And San Antonio, you know, you come down, you shoot 8-3. It just shows how you really have to have really on the court feel and not just analytics, because I don't think analytics would tell you to shoot the ball 8 times in a row if you made it 7 times in a row, let alone you miss. And taking shots early in the shot clock, you know, Hall of Fame coach texts me, you know, they're not playing against Cones today, because he hates the fact that practicing is so much against Cones and not real game experience. And so it was just a wonderful game to watch as someone that really admires the Knicks' heart. And then as a basketball purist, you know, what San Antonio did kind of is unforgivable as a team. You have so many players that can make so many decisions. For no one to say, hey, let's get a good shot, or by the way, we have the tallest player on the floor on our team, it just shows that there needs to be some common sense along with the wonderful skill that's in this game.
0: An arrogant game. That is what Chris Webber said. Hall of Famer, Rich Eisen Show, noon until 3 Eastern, Monday through Friday here on ESPN Radio. An arrogant game. And I think he's right, because if the Spurs want to try to play another arrogant game, to use Webber's words, tonight, game number 5 in 2 hours here on ESPN Radio, presented by Gusto? Well, they're going to lose, and they're going to lose big. The arrogance to me

0: was that they were unbelievably solid in terms of their shooting and their three-point shooting in the first half, and just assuming that insanely high percentage could work again in the second half. Oh, we shot well in the first half. Let's just do more of it. No, when you shoot all time well like they did, and you have a 27-point lead at halftime against a team like New York that had a 13-game postseason win streak and found a way to come back against the Cavs in game one down 22 in the Eastern Conference Finals. You can't keep doing the same thing and that is not sustainable and expect it to be sustainable. They just did not go inside out. They kept going outside in. They played a lackadaisical brand of basketball and didn't care about potentially wearing out Wemby. You know, when you're up 27 points, part of that is, oh, we may need Wemby late. Let's give him a blow now. Let's keep him off the floor now. Let's actually try something different right now because we have a little room to do it. Whereas, you know what? If it was a close game, there's only so much we could do. Weber's right. Barkley's right. There was an arrogance and there was a level of basketball stupidity that the San Antonio Spurs played with in that second half to give the New York Knicks a commanding 3-1 series lead. Coming up here on the NBA Finals preview show with me, Evan Cohen, why game four in the past may give us an indication as to what's going to happen in San Antonio in the future. It is the NBA Finals preview here on ESPN Radio, presented by Progressive Insurance.
1: 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The Knicks are one win away. Can the Spurs respond on their home floor to a must-win? Game 5. 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
1: All right, it's win or lose. Game six for the Bulls. 10 seconds. And with it, of course, the championship. Jordan, 20-footer, head of the key. Good! Chicago by one. And the Utah Jazz take time.
2: A call from back in the day. Bulls 87, Jazz 86. Michael Jordan, game winner. Jim Durham here on ESPN Radio. Michael's final championship with his head coach, of course, Phil Jackson. It is NBA playoff finals preview show. Here on ESPN Radio, we are presented by Progressive Insurance. Less than 2 hours away from game number 5 between the Knicks and the Spurs as San Antonio trying to come back from 3-1 down. 3-1 down at home. So why exactly are we somehow, someway playing highlights of Michael Jordan? How does that have anything to do with what's going on in the NBA Finals? Well, I'm glad you asked. So Victor Wembanyama has been very overt, I think to his credit, about his goals and aspirations. And I think it's pretty clear that Victor Wembanyama, despite being down 3-1 in this series, has these goals and aspirations to be one of the greatest of all time. He doesn't compare himself to one-time champions. That's said not to be an insult. That's said to be, in fact, Giannis Antetokounmpo or Nikola Jokic or Shai Gilgeous-Alexander now or Jason Tatum and Jaylen Brown. No, he's not comparing himself to those guys, future Hall of Famers. He compares himself to guys like Michael Jordan, guys like LeBron James, guys like the late great Kobe Bryant, guys like Tim Duncan, who's, of course, one of his mentors, big brothers in that San Antonio organization. And after watching Game 4 and the all-time meltdown that I saw and the frustration that I have had in this series watching the Spurs play, I went to a place that I wish I didn't go to. I went to a place that I truly wish I never thought of. I went to the place as to whether or not the inexperience that we talk about with San Antonio and did they get there ahead of time is more so with the coach than it is the players. Mitch Johnson has proven to be an awesome coach. He's only 39 years old. He joined the Spurs organization in 2016 as an assistant for their G League team. He moves up to coach with Greg Popovich as an assistant in 2019, and he's been there ever since. Of course, taking over for Greg Popovich when he walked away as head coach to be, as he says, El Jefe. And Mitch Johnson took his team to the NBA Finals in his first time in the playoffs. That's insane. Utterly insane. But Tom Thibodeau's run with the Knicks was pretty damn good, wasn't it? Tony Dungy's run with the Tampa Bay Bucks was pretty damn good, wasn't it? Mark Jackson's run with the Golden State Warriors, pretty damn good, wasn't it? Buck Showalter times two. Yankees and Diamondbacks, pretty damn good, right? Doug Collins, pretty good. Coach, Chicago Bulls. What do all of those guys have in common? First off, they're excellent coaches. But second off, the coach before the coach. And while I am not in any way, shape, or form trying to put Mitch Johnson on the hot seat, because what you're hoping he is, if you are San Antonio, is a version of Eric Spoelstra, a first-time head coach who grows. Joe Mazzulla, a first-time head coach, Heat and Celtics, respectively, who grows. Steve Kerr, a first-time head coach, Golden State, who grows. But the reality is, what he felt like in that game four, and what he has felt like to me in this series, is at least worthy of asking the question, is he the coach before the coach for Wemby? Why specifically? Well, when you have a 7'5" player like Victor Wembanyama is, I don't think the goal should be to take as many threes as possible. And sometimes rules need to be, well, all times rules need to be black and white with no gray. For example, if tonight I saw a stat line, I did not listen to the game for whatever reason here on ESPN Radio with Mark Kestenscher calling it, presented by Gusto. If I didn't listen to the game and you just showed me a box score after the game and I go to ESPN.com and I just look at the three-pointers shot and I see Victor Wembanyama 0-for-0 from three, I will tell you that I think Mitch Johnson coached the best game of his life and the Spurs won and now are going back to the Garden for game number 6 next week. That's what I would tell you. The rules need to be black and white. Phil Jackson was very black and white in that we are running a triangle offense. Not everyone's going to love it. Not everyone's going to want to do it, but that is what we are doing. Michael, Scotty, Kukoc, Horace Grant previously, Dennis Rodman in the second three. This is what we're doing. We're going to run this offense. The ability for Victor Wembanyama to roam at times, to set high screens and put wear and tear on his body that way, for him not to be a person on the kind of wing area to have a screen set for him so he can get to the block, to me is inexcusable. If you noticed in game three when they won San Antonio, in the first couple of minutes of the game, his first three made shots were dunks or layups. Every time. That is what it should be every single time. And if you don't have black and white rules to get him to that place, you become the coach before the coach. Sometimes the black and white rules are too black and white, like we saw with Tom Thibodeau. It was too rigid. So the counter, him being the coach before the coach, is Mike Brown and giving the players more of a relaxed environment while still holding them to that level of discipline, but also being willing to change a little bit. Tony Dungy was obviously a great coach, won a Super Bowl with the Colts after the fact, but his style only worked to some extent in Tampa, and then John Gruden comes in and wins it all, right? Jim Mora, his style with Peyton Manning and company didn't work. Tony Dungy comes in, he wins it all. Buck Showalter, maybe a little too rigid for the Yankees. Joe Torre comes in, wins it all. Again, this is not to suggest that Mitch Johnson should not be the coach for the San Antonio Spurs for the next 20 years, like his predecessor in Greg Popovich. He is very similar in the upbringing to Eric Spoelstra of the Miami Heat. Both of their dads were involved in basketball. Mitch Johnson's dad was a player in the NBA. Eric Spoelstra's dad was an executive in the NBA. Both were handpicked by these iconic figures in Pat Riley and Greg Popovich. So hopefully for San Antonio, that's what he can become. But if he keeps this up, if he keeps taking the 7'5" guy and making him 6'5" by making him a wing, and if he keeps blowing leads in the NBA Finals by 10 or more in all four games, we are going to ask the question as to whether or not can he be the guy long term. Because guess what? There's a blessing and a curse here. When you make it to the finals this quickly, with a 22-year-old in Wembanyama, a 21-year-old in Steph Castle, and a 20-year-old in Dylan Harper, the pressure's on right now. You immediately become a win-now team. You cannot take it for granted. You cannot assume you're going to be back there at any point. It has to be done now. He's going to learn from this. He is going to learn from these experiences. I assume he's going to be significantly better next year, but the reality is Wemby's got to play a smarter brand of basketball closer to the basket, and that has to come from the instructions of the head coach. Wemby had this to say about how to pick his teammates up and get them the win tonight.
3: Holding each other accountable, communicating, not pointing fingers. And after that, we either got it or we don't. But, you know, we've proven that we can surpass these difficulties. And even though we haven't been there before, I'm convinced we're built this way. And we're going to use the better of this, and it's going to tighten us up.
2: Yeah, I don't think they're pointing fingers. I don't think that's what the team is. Who am I to say that I disagree with Wemby's assessment of Wemby? But simply, Wemby, why are you not winning? Because you're not playing close enough to the basket. Literally, everything you do that's close to the basket, offensively and defensively, alters in a game in a way that we have never seen before. I am an advocate of them throwing bad passes to Wemby that only he can catch, that you would look at and say, that's not a good pass. Oh, he's 7'5". Oh, no, it actually is a good pass. Oh, but they're going for an alley-oop. Oh, ill advised. I don't know about that. It doesn't matter because the Knicks foul him. This is not about pointing fingers. It's about X's and O's. And they have to get that job done. Coming up, Hoop Collective podcast own Tim McMahon will join us on the NBA Finals preview show here on ESPN Radio.
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16: I'm Ed Engen. Will this be the night for the Knicks, or will the Spurs force a Game 6? We will find out soon with Game 5 of the NBA Finals. And except the tip-off in just over 90 minutes. The Knicks are one win away from their first NBA title in 53 years as they hold a 3-1 lead. ESPN's Harry Douglas says despite the Game 4 collapse, the Spurs should be confident heading into this one.
17: But they also can lean on, if you're Mitch Johnson and you're all these players, is that they actually have proof of concept, right, of what their head coach is actually talking about. They honestly think that they can win Game 5 and force a Game 6.
16: You can hear tonight's game on ESPN Radio. Our coverage will get underway at the bottom of the hour, and the game can also be seen on ABC. Now to baseball, where the Miami Marlins came into today with a 6-game winning streak, but they are trailing the Pirates 3-2 with two outs in the top of the ninth inning. Also, the Nationals are beating up the Mariners in the ninth 8-3. Red Sox throwing up the Rangers in the ninth 6-3 earlier among the finals. Braves over the Mets 3-1. Dodgers down the White Sox 7-1. Shohei Ohtani with a home run getting back into the lineup. At the World Cup at the half in East Rutherford, it is Brazil and Morocco tied at 1. Earlier, Cutter got a late goal and got a 1-1 draw with Switzerland. The College Baseball World Series, Oklahoma blasted Alabama earlier 9-0. Coming up at 8 Eastern on ESPN, it'll be another game as Texas takes on Georgia. And hockey Knights forward William Karlsson is out for Game 6 against the Hurricanes. Carolina can win the Stanley Cup with a victory tomorrow night at the game on ABC.
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19: We are less than 2 hours away from game number 5 of the NBA Finals, with the Knicks up 3-1 on the Spurs. 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All the coverage right here on ESPN Radio, presented by Gusto. After we are done, Jim Basketball with the pregame show. And then, of course, after that, Mark Hestischer, PJ Carlissimo, Doris Burke, George Sedano with the call. You hear him on the Hoop Collective podcast. You read him on ESPN.com. You see him on ESPN television. You read the book, The Wonder Boy, about Luka and the curse of greatness. It is Tim McMahon joining us here on ESPN Radio for the Finals preview show with me, Evan Cohen. Tim, let's start with this. What happened in Game 4 exactly?
20: Howdy, partner. You saw the greatest comeback in Finals history, and, you know, on a related note, the most epic collapse in Finals history. And basically, look, the Knicks prove that they are ready to win a championship, right? You get down 27 and a half, 29 in the second half. It was as much as 20 in the fourth quarter. Just kept chipping away, chipping away, chipping away. And the Spurs, the inexperience, reared its ugly head. This is a team, you know, as Victor Wembanyama said, they weren't the hungriest team in the second half. They felt they'd accomplished something. You know, they were just ready to get on the plane at halftime. I don't know if they popped champagne or what they did, but they completely got out of what they were doing. They let the Knicks get back in the game just with toughness and keep the Spurs out of the paint. The Spurs kept taking terrible shots. And then the Knicks know how to close games. The Spurs are learning. Well, you know, this ain't the time to be learning lessons.
1: The inexperience reared its ugly head more so with the players or the coaching staff?
20: All of the above, but, you know, I mean, you can talk about Mitch Johnson. He certainly got a lot of criticism for running Wimby's minutes up as much as they did. And, you know, Wimby looked fatigued down the stretch playing 44 minutes. But look, man, De'Aaron Fox, he's brought in to be the veteran closer. And he made some really poor decisions down the stretch of that game. You know, as the Knicks are coming back and finishing the game. And, you know, Wimby, I get it. He's tired. He missed two free throws, two most important free throws of his life. You know, to me, the immaturity is you're yapping, you're clapping, you know, you're tapping your head and talking all this stuff in the first half. And then when it's time to deliver, to prevent the collapse from becoming complete, you go up and break a couple free throws. So all around, like, you don't blow a 27-point halftime lead without everybody having some sort of fingerprint on it.
1: ESPN NBA reporter Tim McMahon, Hoop Collective Podcast, wherever you get your podcast, joining us here. NBA Finals preview show, Evan Cohen with you here on ESPN Radio. Wemby's, how he gets tired, how he gets fatigued. It's been a fascinating discussion between you, Bontemps, and Wendy, because there's been debate as to, is it because of the running? Is it because of the physicality? What is your stance on why he gets so tired?
20: All the above. I mean, number one, look, he didn't play a lot of minutes this season. Some of that was because they were managing him coming off injuries. Some of them just trying to keep him healthy, manage his minutes. But to ramp his minutes up in the playoffs, that was always going to be a challenge, especially when you get this deep into the playoffs. But the Knicks are doing a great job of making him run on defense, you know, make him sprint to the corner or to the wing, close out situations. They've been able to drive him in a lot of those situations as well. That's making him work. And then all the body blows do add up. You know, there's a reason every time he rolls to the rim, you have somebody tagging him. And it's not just a tag, it's a thud. You know, it's a forearm to the ribs or whatever. You know, there's a reason Mitch Robinson and Jose Alvarado, all these guys, every time they can take a shot at him, they do. And it's not just about, hey, you threw down Jalen Brunson in game three, this is payback. Those body blows do add up, especially if he's going to be playing the most minutes in a regulation game of his career.
1: So how do they fix that tonight?
20: Well, look, that's a great question, because here's where I sympathize with Mitch Johnson. When Wimby's not on the floor, the Spurs have been bleeding points throughout the series. So, you know, Luke Kornet was a great 82-game player. In the playoffs, it's been tough for the Spurs with him on the floor. I don't know, you know, the experiment maybe with going small in stretches, you know, trying to steal a minute here, a minute there. But again, I just don't think he can be at 33, 34 minutes going into the fourth quarter and expect him to be able to finish strong.
1: Tim, I have made the point that I believe the Spurs 26-27 season should start tonight. And what I mean by that is my guesstimation is Dylan Harper is in the starting lineup and the main guy along with Steph Castle in that backcourt. Is that a strategy that you would implement, that De'Aaron Fox becomes a sixth man?
20: Who's he starting over?
1: Dylan Harper over De'Aaron Fox. That's what I would do.
20: No, you can't do that.
1: You can't do that.
20: And here's the other thing. The starting lineup has not been the problem. They're plus 47 in the first quarters. Now, Bill Harper in the closing lineup, I can get down with that. You know, whether that's alongside De'Aaron Fox or instead of, you know, I think you got to see how the game goes. But I don't think you change your starting lineup at this point because, one, the first quarters have been just fine. As a matter of fact, phenomenal for the Spurs. Two, I think a move like that, it's a panic move, and with a vet like De'Aaron Fox, whose max extension kicks in next year, I don't think you can send the message of, hey, we're giving up on this guy.
1: We're talking with Tim McMahon here on ESPN Radio. The NBA Finals playoff preview, Finals preview, as the Finals gets going in less than 2 hours, Knicks and Spurs with New York up 3-1 on the road at San Antonio. Evan Cohen with you. Before we get to the Knicks part of it, I want to talk about the overall acquisition of Jalen Brunson. We go back in time. It's interesting to think about the idea that giving up Luka for something may actually go down as a better move from the team in your hometown of the Mavs than giving up Jalen Brunson for nothing. Is that going to become an argument, or am I nuts?
20: I mean, listen, neither one of them's very good. It's just epic roster mismanagement. You know, you get these guys in the same draft, they go to a Western Conference Finals together, and then next thing you know, a few years later, they're both gone. And by the way, the Mavericks went to the Finals after Brunson left.
1: Right.
20: But the way that they lost Brunson, so here's the deal. You lose Luka because you let a general manager make a petty emotional decision. You lose Brunson because you didn't value him. You just did not value the guy. He went to them. He wanted to take a four-year, $55 million extension going into his last season in Dallas. He went back to them in early January and said, hey, look, I've been starting. I've been playing well. I'll take that deal right now, put it on the table. And then by the time you wait until after the trade deadline because you were trying to upgrade. You're trying to shop him. At that point, it's like, I've way outplayed that. And then this idea of, oh, he was always going to the Knicks. You had a chance to sign him for about half of what the Knicks gave him. And when the Knicks gave him that contract, Mark Cuban and the Mavericks thought the Knicks drastically overpaid him. It ended up being one of the great bargains in NBA history. They constantly undervalued Jalen Brunson, who's just kept getting better and better and better to the point where he's now the face of a franchise that is on the verge of bringing a championship to New York City.
1: What is he significantly better at now than he was with Dallas?
20: Well, one, it's his team. So he's gotten to be, you know, in the role of, the face of the franchise and just everything that goes along with that. But, you know, I just think there's just been gradual progress for him in every facet of his game throughout the course of his career. You just look at his points per game. They rise every single year, again, this isn't like he got to New York and suddenly started improving. This is something that has been a trend from the day he got to Dallas. The guy just works on his game constantly, it's been paying dividends.
1: I'm not saying OG Anunoby is as good as this guy. It feels like OG Anunoby has become a similar version to what he witnessed while injured in 2019 in Toronto of Kawhi Leonard. Is that a fair comp? Kawhi Leonard Jr., not to that level, but the way he kind of plays with that calm dominance at times.
20: Yeah, you know, the one difference is Kawhi was their primary scorer. He much more of a ball-in-hand creator, but, man, what OG Anunoby's doing, not just this series, but this playoffs. And, I mean, you talk about the guy's 6'7", 255, can guard anybody and everybody. He's making all kinds of plays defensively, including one of the great blocks right before an even greater tip-in. He's shooting 56% from three? And this, I mean, and a lot of these are like contested. It feels like they don't have room to get it up. And he's just an absolute laser. In addition to just, you know, the hustle plays and the finishes around the basket. To me right now, again, they've got a game to go. How they win the last game, should they get it done, is obviously going to be a factor in the MVP vote. Through three games, if I had a vote, it would go to OG Anunoby. Or through three wins, I should say.
1: We're talking with Tim McMahon, of course, Hoop Collective podcast, the best basketball podcast literally anywhere, with McMahon, Bontemps, and Windy. Make sure you listen to that. Evan Cohen, NBA Finals preview show, just less than 2 hours away from the game beginning here on ESPN Radio, presented by Gusto. All right, let's spin it negatively for the Knicks. I hate to do this. I'm not a Knicks fan, but I, you know, they've been so good, they don't deserve any negative spin right now, to be honest, Tim. But if they are to somehow lose this series, non-injury, it will be because of?
20: I mean, if that happens, it's probably going to be because Victor Wembanyama does some stuff that we've never seen before. You know, I mean, it's going to take, it would take epic greatness on the side of the Spurs for that to happen. The Knicks have won, what is it now, 14 out of 15 playoff games?
1: Ridiculous.
20: You know what I mean? So I don't see them just completely falling apart. It would have to be just something spectacular by the Spurs.
1: To your credit, though, you have consistently said, while you're not saying it's going to happen, what Wemby has been able to do when everything is kind of up against him has been unbelievably impressive. Like that, I don't think they're going to win this series. I don't even think they're going to come back for seven games. But your comments about just factually look at what this guy has done when the chip is on his shoulder are in my head. Are they still in your head?
20: Well, yeah, and he's got a lot to prove, because that was just a terrible, terrible, terrible second half by him. And the missed free throws at the end, after, you know, if you can embrace being the villain, you know, when that arena is just roaring at you down the stretch of that game, you got to hit your free throws. So I am curious to see how he bounces back. And again, I just... The reason I give the Spurs just the tiniest sliver of a chance to pull off what would obviously be the second 3-1 comeback in finals history is because this guy repeatedly does things we've never seen before. You know, whether it's a play or whether it's just a combination of his height and skill and athleticism and competitiveness, he is an unprecedented talent. And so I give them a sliver. I pick Spurs in seven. I would not stick with that right now. I think the Knicks probably close this thing out in six. But, you know, as our guy Wendy likes to say, we do not put ceilings on Victor Wembanyama. And I would add, because he'd only bump his head on him.
1: And he discovered him, so he would know. So, Tim McMahon, Hoop Collective Podcast, always a pleasure. Thank you, Tim. I really appreciate it.
20: Appreciate it. Adios, amigo.
1: There is Tim McMahon. One third of the Hoop Collective podcast. Great stuff as always from him. Get your Hoop Collective podcast wherever podcasts are found. Coming up, this has been an unbelievable postseason run. I'll tell you why it's going to continue into next season in the NBA. It is the NBA Finals preview show here on ESPN Radio with Evan Cohen, presented by Progressive Insurance.
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1: It is the NBA Finals Preview show here on ESPN Radio. 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Moments away from the pregame show at Jim Basquiat, and then the finals get going. 8:30 p.m. Eastern, game number 5 in San Antonio, presented by Gusto. Mark Kestecher, PJ Carlesimo, Doris Burke, and George Sedano on the call. Evan Cohen with you now. Of course, normally you hear me with Chris Candy, Michelle Smallman, Monday through Friday, with Unsportsmanlike 6 to 10 a.m. Eastern time. So, for years, we've been wondering, who's the next face of the NBA? And I think we have that answer, right? I think when we're taking in these NBA finals, one of the things that could be celebrated, in addition to the fact that the Knicks could potentially win it all tonight in San Antonio, I think we need to take a step back for a second. We've had a massive media and fan market in New York, and this unbelievably likable, hardworking New York Knicks team against the guy that is likely going to be the face of the NBA for years to come in Victor Wembanyama. And I've been sitting here and wondering why. Why are we this year, more than recent years, setting all-time consumption numbers for the finals on ABC, ESPN, ESPN app, ESPN radio? What's the reason behind it? And I think it's multifaceted, but it should be celebrated. All these years, we've been looking for the idea of, well, who's the next face of the NBA? And I've come out and I've said, well, why are we looking for one with LeBron still here? He's still clearly the face of the NBA. And while he may be until the day he retires, I think we are finally ready for LeBron, obviously go out on his terms, but for LeBron not to have to carry the load of being the face of the NBA. It is okay now for us to sit back and say, maybe Wemby is just that. Maybe he is going to become the guy like LeBron where you're either going to love him to no end or really detract from him from no end, for no end. And that is what a face of the league can be at times. It doesn't have to all be unifying in that we all love someone or we all hate someone. It's we all have an opinion on the greatness of this player. And Wemby can be that. And then if we have the Knicks in the mix here as a huge franchise that has so much history around it, not as much winning as much as just history and brand and the mecca of basketball, New York involved. And oh, by the way, we still have on the table, could the Thunder become an NBA dynasty? Is that possible? And we have everything going on in the league right now. I think we are finally ready to have the NBA move forward with or without LeBron. This is not a shot at LeBron James in any way, shape, or form. It's more of I don't think we've been ready until this moment. I don't know that Oklahoma City and Indiana a year ago gave us that next face of the NBA. I don't think it did, for that matter, right? I don't think Miami and Denver, even though Jokic was amazing, gave us that next face of the NBA to move on. Phoenix and Milwaukee back in the day, you would think, okay, well, we got Giannis. We didn't move on to this level. Golden State and Boston a few years back. You know, both teams great, and Boston obviously ultimately went on to win against Dallas, but it didn't feel like, we're ready. We're ready for whatever is next. This year feels like the NBA buzz is back more so than it has ever been since 20 years ago, since Michael Jordan. I mean, it really feels like the buzz is so unbelievably high, and it's without a super team, right? I don't look at the Knicks, obviously, as a super team. We're not looking at the Spurs as a super team. Now, we may look back upon them if Wemby and Castle and Harper become these all-time great players. But in the moment, they're not a super team. So let me give the caveat. It's as much buzz around this league as we've had in years without the super team. Because I'm still a believer that a super team creates more buzz because they're polarizing. The Warriors, obviously, with Steph, KD, Clay, Draymond, the Heat, and the Heatles with LeBron, Wade, and Bosch. You get the point. We don't have a super team. We have new rules in the league around second apron, contracts, roster management, and composition. And we still have the buzz back, the excitement back. And I think it's awesome. The next phase of the league is playing in the finals right now. Big market team playing in the finals right now. Team on the cusp of dynasty type conversation. Not there yet. Haven't won back-to-back. Need to win a second. Need to win a third. Okay, but we've had it about Oklahoma City. We've got all of the elements of what could make this thing great for years to come. And if the finals are to end tonight, and I think they're going to, but if the finals are to end tonight, it's important to just note, this has been one hell of a season. And NBA and sports fans all over the country listening to ESPN Radio, presented by Progressive Insurance, are loving this in a way that can be exciting and can be fun. And I just wanted to point that out. But as we get into tonight, Jim Basswell is coming your way in just a couple of minutes here with the pregame show, and then Kesty and company with the actual game. If the Spurs are going to lose, and they're going to lose the title on their own floor, go down swinging. And I don't mean actually throwing punches. I mean going down swinging to me is Wemby, no threes. As many dunks as possible. But I just can't sit here and think that the New York Knicks are not going to win. The New York Knicks have found ways of winning every which way. Up big, down big, winning streak, on a three, on a tip-in, on a defensive play. This team is connected with one another. Where there's any scenario you could throw at them that would allow them to win a game. Oh, you want a shootout? They got it. Yeah, Brunson can do that. You want a defensive matchup where it's low scoring? Yeah, OG and now Cat, Josh Hart, Alvarado, Mitchell Robinson, they can do that. They can do that. You want a tight game late where it's situational? Yep, they can do that too. They can do that too. We saw that. Oh, Mike Brown, out coaching Mitch Johnson in this series. There's no situation in which I'm looking at the New York Knicks and thinking they will not wrap it up tonight. Of course, now I'll have egg on my face, and we'll play this on Unsportsmanlike at 6 a.m. Eastern on Monday, and that's great. But I believe in this team. I didn't all year. I didn't to this level. I didn't think Brunson could be this guy, and he's become this guy, and Cat has become a defender, and OG has become arguably playing like the best player on the team at times in terms of two-way player. And Mike Brown was the right guy at the right time to get them from good to great, and they are great. They are great. They are going to win it all. Jim Basswell has the pregame show coming up next. Mark Kestisher with the play-by-play call after that. Thanks to Cam Pratt for producing. Evan Cohen with you. 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
0: 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The Knicks are one win away. Can the Spurs respond on their home floor to a must-win? Game 5. 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Heroes
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12: 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Everything's a...
2: Dribbling through the lane, pass to Harper, corner three. Another 14 triples for the San Antonio Spurs.
13: And guess it's another open three-point attempt.
2: Step back, contested three on its way. Rim backboard and rattles home. 25 for Ananobi. Knicks are down 15. Brunson shoots the three over Wemby. Hits the three over Wemby. Brunson against Castle. Puts it up on the float. Gets the roll. And the Knicks have the lead. First time they have climbed the mountain down 29. Tip it good. OG Ananobi flying out of nowhere. The Knicks have done it. The biggest comeback in NBA Finals history. Incredible.
14: The Knicks have rallied from at least 14 down in all three of their wins in this series. Game four, historical from 29 behind. It has the Spurs on the brink with no room for error. It's must-win time for San Antonio. New York, one more victory from a title. NBA Countdown is next.
0: Taking you inside the NBA Finals with the latest on the game's top stars and storylines. 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
14: As we look towards Game 5, it's hard to not look back at Game 4. The Knicks rally from 29 down in the third largest comeback in NBA Finals history. The Spurs, though, certainly did their part to allow it.
15: There's an eternity left in this game. I know that's a big lead, 25 points, but I would just be saying that clock can't move fast enough.
2: Fox coming the other way. Pass ahead to the opposite corner. Vassell's three, no good. And a rebound by New York.
15: Quick threes again by San Antonio.
16: I felt part of that third quarter and then some part probably early, mid in the fourth quarter again where we got away from playing the brand of basketball and got us the lead.
2: Fox will square for three. Miss this one. Karam hits the baseline. Out of bounds to New York.
13: The poor shot selection opening the window. Three after clank three after clank three.
2: It's Karam all the way down floor. De'Aaron Fox going to chase it down. Fox layup got blocked. Knicks have it down one with 5 seconds to go.
15: De'Aaron Fox could have dribbled around.
13: This feels like insanity. I don't know how to describe what just happened here tonight. And it all started in the third quarter. They've done it to themselves, as Devin Vassell said in the huddle at one point. Wow.
14: We may never see what transpired in the second half of Game 4 again. The Knicks are up 3-1, having led for just 27% of the series. They've trailed in the final 2 minutes of all four, winning three. This is the second finals with multiple games decided by a single point. Third since 71 with all four games, one possession in the final minutes of regulation. Since 97, other teams are 3-751 when trailing by 20-plus in the fourth quarter of a playoff game. New York is 2-0, now one win from their first title since 1973. Coming up next on NBA Countdown, Mike Brown on the importance of closing the series tonight. Mitch Johnson on learning from their mistakes. We'll hear from Stephon Castle on understanding his importance to his team. And OG Ananobi on moving on from the heroic finish from the last game and finishing the job tonight. NBA Countdown on ESPN Radio is presented by SoFi. Get your money right. Let's bring in our point guard, ESPN NBA analyst Corey Alexander. And Corey, it is hard to successfully turn the page without acknowledgement. If you don't admit you have a problem, it won't be fixed. How do the Spurs remedy their issues in these games with big leads late if they don't admit they have to go about it differently?
17: Well, that's the thing. The Spurs have created different ways to lose games. You know, I live by a life motto of never make the same mistake twice. The Spurs have invented different mistakes to lose them three games in this series. And so when you look at it, they absolutely acknowledged it. And Mitch Johnson told us they acknowledged it right after the game. In the locker room that night, they understood what they had just done by giving away that great opportunity that they had. They were fortunate to have 2 days in between. One day, you don't have to worry about it, and then get back to work the next day. But with this young, inexperienced team, this is the one time that this inexperience may be in their favor to where they are able to move on quickly from the collapse in game four.
14: They led by 29 with 9:27 to go in the third. Wemby whistled for a flagrant. New York outscored him by 30 the rest of the way. Corey, let me focus on one player, and it's not Wemby. I listened to De'Aaron Fox after the game, and there was nothing from him that said, I have to be better with my decision-making. Not only that a layup attempt with 10 seconds to go up one, but throwing and kicking it out of bounds, taking three after three with early shot clock time left. It's one thing to talk about youth, but Fox is a vet. If he doesn't see the error in his ways, how can he be better?
17: Well, I agree with you wholeheartedly, and I don't necessarily know if he can be better if he's not taking accountability for it. One thing that we learned, Jim, and I say we, I mean point guards, people who have played the position, it's always the point guard's fault. It doesn't matter what happens. If your offense is not organized, it's the point guard's fault. If someone takes a bad shot, it's the point guard's fault. So that's what I was expecting to hear from De'Aaron Fox, and I think I'm just as surprised as you were by the fact that he did not take any accountability and did not acknowledge that he has the responsibility of making sure they finish games and making sure they don't take the bad threes in the third quarter when it's not going their direction. So I'm not sure if he's able to move on from it without acknowledging it first.
14: Spurs scored 76 in the first half, 30 in the second half. That 43-point decrease, the largest from the first to the second half in any playoff game in the shot clock era. Mitch Johnson on looking in the mirror.
18: There's no avoiding what's happened. There's no avoiding all four games have been winnable games. There's not avoiding we're down 3-1. There's not avoiding ways that we could be better. There's no way it's going to be harder on ourselves and more accountable to ourselves than the people in that locker room and to each other. And that's what's helped us get to where we are. And that's how the group is built. And there will be no circumstance that will change that.
14: Now, Corey, we've spoken about that San Antonio youth and the bravado, the confidence as a positive. But I'm curious your take on this. How much respect are they giving the Knicks who have shown they could snatch it from them at any time?
17: I believe that's part of inexperience also, is not showing the Knicks enough respect to know that even with a 29-point lead, this game is far from over. And the way that you built that lead, understanding that the Knicks are going to adjust at halftime, is simple enough to be able to understand, listen, we made 14 threes in the first half. The Knicks are going to run us off the three-point line, so which means we're going to have driving opportunities. What did the Spurs do? An inexperienced team, they continued to shoot threes, bad threes in the third quarter, which allowed that 29-point lead to evaporate to 15 immediately.
14: Yeah, as you said, after game four, you live by the three, you die by the three. You know, it was almost like Johnson needed to tell them in the second half, no threes the rest of the way. The Knicks have completed 5 20-point comebacks over the last two postseasons. The rest of the NBA has combined for 4 over that same span. Mike Brown on moving past the positive emotions of 4 to focus on 5.
19: It is hard. We're all human. And it was hard even in the series that we swept. You win 2, 3, 4, you know, 4 or 5 games in a row, and there's a tendency to relax a little bit. And that's just in life. You know, your job, you have success for 10 months straight. You know, maybe you feel like, okay, man, I got this. I know what I'm doing. And you're not as sharp then because

0: when Dylan Harper was playing extremely well, but Mitch Johnson decides to take Dylan Harper out of the game late in the fourth quarter to get his veteran back on the floor. And that's the thing with both these coaches. Mike Brown has been in Mitch Johnson's position before. Mike Brown brought the Cleveland Cavaliers here to San Antonio and got swept by the Spurs back in 2007. So Mike Brown, with all of his experience throughout that time, has now learned to understand the fact that, hey, I've got to go with the guys that got me here. When you make a comeback such as the Knicks did, Jose Alvarado was a huge part of that. So getting him on the floor with Jalen Brunson in the fourth quarter proved to be a masterful decision by Mike Brown.
1: To back your point about Harper, who went so well offensively in that game, didn't get a shot in the final 10 minutes of Game 4. Brown talked about focusing on the job at hand here in Game 5, something Karl-Anthony Towns acknowledged he and his mates must certainly do.
2: Obviously, that game is a hardwood classic, something that the NBA has never seen before. But I've also seen things be in that situation where the joy is at an all-time high and it could be at an all-time low pretty quick. So we understand the magnitude of locking back in. Of course, that night we all enjoyed the shell shock of what happened, and obviously we were the ones part of it. So, but we understood that the next morning, you know, we all had to get back to work, and we had to lock back in and get ready to find a way to win another one. And also, in that moment of jubilation, the moment of absolute joy, we have to talk about the elephant in the room was we just didn't play well at all.
1: That's an emotional and a mature way of looking at it. Again, Karl-Anthony Towns, his impact when he's on and off the court, not in foul trouble, leads all players in plus-minus this point postseason, plus 262. All players in the finals as well, plus 48, and that's Inside the Numbers brought to you by Gusto. 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Again, the Knicks up 3-1 despite only 27% of the series they've led. They've won 3 of 4 despite being down in the finals minutes of all four games and rallied from 14-14 and 29 in three wins. Corey, that's a lot to take in, but what does that tell you about this Knicks team?
0: It simply tells you that the Knicks trust their closer. They trust their group down the stretch. They've got that one guy who can put the basketball in his hands and can get them wherever they need. Jalen Brunson, regardless as to what he's done in the first three quarters of the games throughout this final series, has been conducting a point guard clinic in the fourth quarter. He's averaging 10.3 points per game in the fourth quarter, and he continues to make sure that his team gets a great look every time down the floor. So that's the reason why they have so much confidence. And again, he's been a clutch player of the year, and right now he's definitely a clutch player of these finals.
3: Brunson against Castle, 4 to shoot. He's still on the arc. Now tip of the circle, free throw line, puts it up on the float, gets the roll, and the Knicks have the lead. First time they have climbed the mountain down 29.
4: And who's doing it again? Jalen Brunson.
5: Right now, the New York Knicks are in the promised land. Mm-hmm. Carmelo Anthony didn't take him there. Stephon Marbury didn't take him there. Lynn Sanity didn't take him there. Damn it, Jalen, big body Brunson, took the Knicks to the promised land.
3: Josh Hart chased it down. Gets it to Brunson. He'll pull in transition for three. Old net for Jalen Brunson.
6: In the biggest moments, you know, he shows up. And that's what MVPs are supposed to do.
7: If Brunson is able to deliver a championship to New York, it would be the greatest free agent signing ever. Nobody, even the Knicks, thought Brunson was going to be this great.
1: Jalen Brunson led the 2018 Villanova title squad in scoring and is a near lock to finish these playoffs as scoring leader. If the Knicks win the title, he'd be the fifth player to be the scoring leader for both an NCAA and NBA title squad. He's the second player since 2017 with consecutive finals games of 30 points, 5 rebounds, and 5 assists. The head of the Knicks snake in advance of Game 5.
8: Obviously, you've won at all levels, high school, a bunch of success at Villanova in college, and now here you are one game away from winning an NBA championship. What are some of those characteristics that you think really play into what it takes to win at the highest level?
9: I've always told myself and always been taught by my parents to never be afraid to fail. You put yourself in those positions when you're in the summertime, when you're envisioning what's going on the court, when you're by yourself in the court, when you're putting yourself in those positions to get better in the summertime. And when those opportunities come about, No, you're not afraid of the moment because you

0: worked hard enough to where if you do fail, you're going to learn anyway. You put the confidence you have in everything you do when the lights are on because of everything you've done when no one's watching.
1: When you have the Wednesday night and feels like a celebration, you guys have been so good in closeout games. What was it like to put that aside and start preparing for the next thing?
0: I think whenever you win or lose a game that night, you're going to think about it. Think about the things that you've done well or what you did wrong. I've always told myself that when you wake up the next day, it's time to turn the page. And so, yes, we won, but we still have a lot of work to do. We still have a lot to learn. We did not play our best basketball, so we still have a lot to revisit to make sure that we don't really put ourselves in that position again. But honestly, we still have to continue to have the belief that we've had.
2: Down floor, Castle. Castle sends it to Wemby. He's in the corner. He'll take the three, and he'll bury it. Wow.
3: Their backs are against the wall in the most significant way. And if we're going to talk about Victor Wembanyama in the same breath as LeBron James, as Michael Jordan, as some of the greats to play this game, then out of respect for what we have said about him and for what he's shown us, we cannot say that it's over.
2: Flips it to Wemby. Trailing. Goes up and able to flush it down.
4: Victor just got to be Victor. Don't try to put more pressure on him.
5: Victor Wembanyama is pacing the postseason in points, rebounds, and block shots. Should he finish leading in all three, he'd be the fifth player to do so since 1974. Wemby in advance of tonight's must-win Game 5.
6: Victor, what's taken up more of your thoughts the last couple of days? The way that Game 4 got away or the fact that you've won one of these and you had... probably you certainly could have won all of them. Has that been more of the theme that there are ways to be successful, that you've proven that to be successful against this team, or was Game 4 that tough to shake?
7: Yeah, I mean, you said all of it. We're very confident, but yeah, game. I wouldn't say it was so hard to just say like shake off, right? But harder than any other game before, by far, for sure. But I mean, now we're over it. It's the playoffs. There's no time to regret things for too long.
8: How much do you think fatigue was a factor for you down the stretch of that game?
7: Definitely a factor, but it's the playoffs. Everybody's just as tired. And it shouldn't even be a factor in the game. Now we got 2 days in between games. It's not going to be a factor.
9: I know you take one game at a time, but I would imagine in order to attack that game the way you need to, your group needs to believe that they can still do this. You said that the loss would either divide you or bring you together. Do you have a better sense of whether or not the group actually thinks they can pull this off?
7: Yeah, absolutely. Yeah, everybody knows we're going to do it. But I think it'd be a mistake to waste our energy on multiple games. It's one game at a time.
5: He just talked about the rest. Wemby averaging nearly 5 more points per game, along with more rebounds and blocks when playing in at least 2 days rest compared to just 1 day. He comes into this one 2 days rest. Corey Alexander, when you're watching these games, it's just so clear how effective he is when he's closer to the basket and how much he's doing the Knicks a favor when he's 30, 40 feet away, jacking up threes and ball handling out there. How much does he and the Spurs coaching staff need to recognize his impact is most felt around the paint?
10: I believe that they do recognize it. It's not about recognition. It's about the fact that the Knicks also recognize it. So the Knicks are going to do everything possible to keep him away from the paint. If you go back to Game 3, Mitch Johnson put in a different action for it to be able to run a ball screen to the strong side, creating an opportunity for the tag man underneath had to make a decision whether he was going to come and bump Wemby or give up a wide-open three to Devin Vassell. They were able to get Wemby to the rim in Game 3 because of that and got their only win thus far of this finals. The kicker is the Knicks recognize that too, so they adjust. Each and every game is about adjustments. So now what will the adjustment be for Mitch Johnson and his staff here in Game 5 to get Wemby back closer to the rim?
5: Now, Wemby's scoring 505 points this postseason, passing LeBron James in 2007 for the most in a single postseason by a player age 22 or younger. Coming up next on NBA Countdown, presented by SoFi, Mike Brown on how they finish it tonight. Stephon Castle and the importance of righting their recent wrongs. 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
24: And an OB gets it into Brunson. Brunson pulls a quick three off the front rim. No, tip it good for the lead. 2 seconds to go. OG Anunoby flying out of nowhere. And this place is rocking at the Garden.
25: I mean, it's high up on the list of New York moments. It's almost like, I think a Derek Jeter hit in the home run to right field.
24: 3-2 pitch. Jeter swings, and it's a drive deep in the right field. Sanders back to the wall. It is gone. A home run. The Yankees have won it.
25: Think of like Plaxico Burress catching the ball.
26: Manny calling signals, takes the snap, looks left, lobs it left, first is wide open, touchdown Giants!
0: left corner of the end zone.
1: Touchdown.
0: With 35 seconds to go, and the Giants regain the lead. Manning to Burris.
25: Think of David Tyree catching the ball.
0: And he takes the snap under pressure. Avoids the rush, and he's going to fight out of it. Still fights out of it. Now throws it deep downfield. Wide open Tyree, who makes the catch.
25: That's going to be up there with some of the greatest moments in New York sports history.
5: Yeah, OG with some big-time players, big-time moments in New York sports history at the end of that game of four. Jim Baskel back on NBA Countdown, presented by SoFi, taking you to Game 5. Knicks, Spurs, New York up 3-1. One win from their first title since 73. The Knicks have a scoring differential plus 279 for the entire postseason, which would blow away the current best mark of plus 230 held by the 2017 Warriors if this holds up. Mike Brown is in his first season as Knicks coach, is one win shy of his first title in the NBA. Only six head coaches last 40 years have won a title in their first season with the team. Brown is 15-3 in this postseason with New York, which would be the second best win percentage of a head coach in their first postseason with a team. The New York coach with our PJ Carlissimo and Doris Burke.
2: So much has been made of what the Spurs need to overcome after that incredibly disappointing loss for them. How much of this is about you guys getting your equilibrium back, because the celebrations post-game obviously warranted, but there's work to be done here.
3: 100% correct. We do. We have to make sure that we get back to being present. Obviously, it was a heck of a win to be able to try to find a way to come back versus a great team in a situation like that. But now we have to make sure we're back to being present, understanding that we really have to take it next possession, next possession, next possession. And that will help, in my opinion, eliminate some of the outside stuff that's there from the win that we had the other night.
2: One of the most profoundly impactful things you did decision-wise to me was putting Jose with Jalen Brunson, gave you an extra ball handler on the floor, and you were able to get the chess piece of Wemby moved around. What made you pull the trigger right there?
3: We had talked about it before, you know, against these guys, they're playing a matchup zone, basically, and they're just sending Wemby to the corner, either corner, and so it's hard to run plays. You got to be able to have concepts. You got to be able to play conceptually against these guys, and you have to keep it simple, because that shot clock can be upon you if you try to get too complicated or too elaborate with it. At the end of the day, a huge concept is versus their closeouts, touch the paint. And you got to be ready to understand if Wemby's there, you got to touch the paint to spray or touch the paint to Nash. If Wemby's not there, then you got to touch the paint to finish, and you got to finish strong. And so it's a pretty simple game. We just had to keep trying to figure out different combinations of different guys that can touch that paint and make the right play. And like I said, it was something we thought about with Jose before. We just didn't pull a trigger until we felt we had to go to it.
4: I actually missed Cat's tip. How enormous a play was that on the inbounds pass at the end of the game from Dylan Harper trying to get it to Steph Castle?
3: It was huge. We had, my coaches were saying this during that dead ball situation, let's put a big on the ball, let's put a big on the ball. And we wanted Mitchell on the floor to guard Wemby possibly. So our next biggest big was Cat. He's a lot bigger and longer than what you think, and his hand-eye coordination is unbelievable. And as soon as that ball was raised and that guy was looking at basket, that's all we told Cat to do, was take away the lob. He got a hand on that ball, tipped it. But I will tell you, from the tip to the horn, that was the longest 1.2 seconds I've ever seen in my life. So I think the clock operator might have missed the tip as well.
4: I'm asking you to put aside what you described as the greatest moment in Knicks basketball, and just forget before that play started. We'd already been awarding OG Anunoby. I said the most consistent Knick. He's been unbelievable. Talk a little bit about how OG has played specifically in this series, and forgetting for a second that tip in.
3: He's been awesome. You know, everybody obviously thinks about the tip, and it's going to be, in my opinion, that could be one of the most iconic shots ever in New York history basketball. But again, it's a first-team all-defender. I said it before. He ended up second team. I'm not always right, so people are wrong. But he's going from guarding Fox to wing to Wemby, back to Fox, back to Wemby. And then on top of that, his impact at all three levels. All right, it's not just he's waiting out in the wing and getting catch-and-shoot stuff. He's going and creating opportunities for himself and his teammates by imposing his will on the game. And you can't call a lot of plays against these guys, like I said, because they run.

0: in a matchup zone and they move Wimby around, so they're not in the same spot all the time. So everything has to be done conceptually, and you have to be able, when you're a player of OG's caliber, be able to impose your will on the game the right way and at the right time. And he's been doing that. He's phenomenal.
1: The Knicks are one win away from ending a 52-year title drought. That would be the longest amount of time between two NBA titles. They carry a record-tying 8-game road winning streak into Frost Bank Center. For a look ahead at tonight's Game 5, here's George Sedano, Doris Burke, P.J. Carlissimo, and Mark Kestisher.
2: Jim, thank you very much. The Larry O'Brien Trophy has made its way to San Antonio, which means we could be looking at the last game of the 2025 season. The Knicks staged the greatest comeback in the long history of the NBA Finals Wednesday night to go up 3-1, and now they're just a win away from ending 53 years in the wilderness, looking at that first championship since 1973. Listen to the fans behind me booing. There are a ton of Knicks fans who've made their way to San Antonio, and they were just booing Victor Wembanyama, who's going through his warm-ups here in San Antonio. Now, back to the game. It all seemed we were on a parent track for a 2-2 series through four games. Spurs were up 81-52, but as you've been hearing the last 3 days, it wasn't to be. MSG had one of those classic moments, and Doris, the Knicks have the 3-1 edge, but the celebration time has to come to an end because there's a 16th win to secure in the playoffs.
3: You know what, Kesty, the great Greg Popovich used to say, it's appropriate to enter an NBA game with an appropriate level of fear. And for the New York Knicks, you've got to find your equilibrium after an emotional victory and remember that you have only led in this series for 27% of the minutes. The Spurs have made your life difficult when you tried to execute your initial offense, but consider the margins, which have been a differentiating factor. In all four games, they have beat the Spurs in second chance points, and in all but one of the games, they have beat them in fast break. That's monumental. Can Jalen Brunson help them get to the fourth quarter in Captain Clutch? Some of the formula that's got them here has got to carry them through the tape.
2: And PJ, to Doris's point, the most frequent question I've been asked the last 48 hours is, can the Spurs bounce back after that epic defeat? All signs would point to yes. How do you read it?
4: Yeah, I think so for sure, Kesty. One of the many things they have going for them, in addition to playing this game in Frost Bank Center, the desperation factor has not been present in this series yet. It's an elimination game for the San Antonio Spurs. They realize their season's over if they don't win this game. The Knicks are not facing that type of pressure. Twice in the Western Conference Finals, Spurs played in elimination games, and they delivered both times. They've already suffered a gut-wrenching loss by 1 point. Game two of this series, they trailed by 14 with 6 minutes to go. They took the lead with less than a minute to go, missed the last shot of the game and lost. But they bounced back in New York, of all places. Down 3-1. A lot of teams have been down 3-1, but usually they're not looking at two possible home games. The home team usually doesn't trail 3-1. So if San Antonio can get this, all they're going to be doing is, we just got to get to New York and win a game, and we'll get back here. So I think there's a lot of factors in the Spurs' favor, believe it or not.
2: Quick thought from both of you on this, because we mentioned before Game 4, and Doris, you said 27% of the time is all that the Knicks have actually led in this series. Getting off to a good start wouldn't be a bad idea.
3: I mean, playing from a position of strength and keeping the pressure on this young Spurs team, make them have some doubt in their mind as the game progresses.
4: Yeah, absolutely. I don't like the early leads, the double-digit lead, 10-0, 12-2, something like that. But the Spurs have led at the end of the first quarter every time. That's a different animal. So far, the Knicks have dealt with that, but that's kind of walking a line you don't want to walk.
2: And to that point, as we bring in George Sedano, it has been a long 2 days off for a team that's down to its last loss.
5: Yeah, and they feel confident, though, it seems like. Victor Wembanyama talked about how they expect to win this series still. And Mitch Johnson, after Game 4, I'm going to read you a quote here that he had where he says, "By no means am I not acknowledging the Knicks and what they've done and give them credit for playing good basketball. We feel like we've decided the outcome of all four games." And as Doris and PJ have already pointed out, they've been in control in a lot of these games, Kesty, and they feel like they've got a real shot tonight.
2: Well, we'll see if the Spurs can force this series back to Madison Square Garden. If they cannot, the Knicks will have a celebration 53 years in the making. Game 5 of the NBA Finals coming up from San Antonio. Back to Jim and Corey in the studio.
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